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1: All right, it is 9 minutes past 12. You are most welcome to comment on any of the issues that we've just discussed this morning, from the co-governance rollback that Chris Bishop announced yesterday afternoon. After, as you can see, a myriad of pressure from a myriad of areas. There are a whole series of people claiming the credit. I think it's a combination all of many points of light, it has to be said. There'll be a reaction to it, though. My experience of councils is that Rust never sleeps, that there'll be already ways in which iwi leaders, iwi representatives, the Māori cultural officers that are so many council employ these days, and sympathetic senior policy staff and local government bureaucracy will be trying to look for a new way. And one door closes with these creeps, can I say, you can know that there'll be a tapping at some other unattended appendage somewhere else. So, just, you know, vigilance. Is that the price of democracy is eternal vigilance? I think it's something along those lines, isn't it? And also, Television New Zealand, Radio New Zealand, and for those of you who watched Television New Zealand last night, and your thoughts when you saw a whole series of, well, foreigners prancing around on a sporting contest, nothing to do with you or yourself or your country. What were your thoughts, can I say, in terms of leading the news last night? Oh, and then a whole series of Tongan ladies, or a Tongan lady or two, and that was some sort of revelatory scheme or a piece of journalism, apparently, and that needed to be priority too, for bizarre reasons. John, welcome to the show. Good afternoon to you. John.
2: Oh, me, Michael?
1: You, John, unless you've changed your name, Monet.
2: I'm whatever you want me to be.
1: Good on you.
2: Didn't catch my name. This fellow, speaking of, you know, being whatever you want to be, this fellow, Chris Finlayson, is a much stranger fish, in my view, than most people kind of realise. And I speak from some personal experience of the guy. I worked at a major law firm with him back in the early 90s when the whole Ngāi thing was being constructed. And we're all going along with that. I didn't really realise at the time what was happening, but it was the creation of an enduring myth that endures today. But Chris Finlayson of an enduring myth that endures today. But Chris Finlayson is a much more lonely and unfortunate person than you might think. He appears to have friendships, but he more has alliances with people whose views suit his own at any given time. But he lives very much a solipsistic little world, really. He plays at the golf club where I play. I run into him a bit. He doesn't seem to play with adults of his own age. He mainly plays with sort of teenage lads. He makes, whenever I speak to him, he makes, in that slightly waspish homosexual way, he always makes disparaging remarks about how women smell and things. He's very odd. It's that kind of misogynistic aspect that some homosexual men have. He's strange and unfortunate, but also he's found his so-called tribe in the tribal elites, who, you know, it's a kind of a very symbiotic kind of thing where he earns lots of money out of them for taking all sorts of spurious court cases for them and beavering away on stuff that has to do with those sorts of court processes or the Waitangi.
1: Yeah, no, I certainly accept he's found his home as much emotionally as politically within iwi and iwi relationships. Yeah. And he was that role when he was, I think they saw him coming just quietly when he was appointed as the Minister of Treaty Negotiations and went and probably made an observation very

0: similar to yours, which was, he looks a bit lonely. Let's give him a hug. And I think it emotionally worked for them. What do you think?
1: Yeah, I think so. They kind of brought him into the fold in their loving arms, and he feels that
0: as Maori can do, and they're beautiful at it.
1: Yeah, yes, indeed. In the right circumstances, it can be a wonderful experience. But he's the relationship with him is slightly, it's a different thing, and that's I think why he invests so much emotion in the whole thing. It really is quite a lot of his identity is kind of wrapped up in this stuff in a very strange way. I mean, he wouldn't have grown up with any...
0: He still has very little
1: to do with average, you know, down the line.
0: He wouldn't be living in neighbourhoods in which there are, you know, downtrodden Maori communities, for example.
1: No. He actually lives in the same suburb as I do, and I can assure you that I'm blessed with lots of Maori mates, but you don't find too many of the sort of characters that I like kicking around with holed up in Kendala, that's for sure. It's a very rare
0: You make a very interesting psychological observation. Thank you for it, John, and I know that you know him, so thank you for that. All right, let's go. Having said what I've said about the World Cup last night, it is over. Thank God, can I tell you, because my 17-year-old son has been obsessed, and I know he hasn't been doing. He's a bit lucky at school holidays, but he's got work. He's got UE this year. He's got a speech that he's got to do in the Bishop Shield when he gets back. But he's been obsessed with the soccer, as so many people are. So he's getting up every morning, which is very unusual for my son to get up. I mean, any time that he arrives before 12 o'clock at the dinner table or the lunch table is, you know, a day to celebrate. But he's been up at 5, 6 o'clock in the morning to be following the sport. But it is the most significant sporting event in the world. That's true in terms of numbers, I guess, more in terms of viewers, I would think. Although the two largest countries in the world, was it 8 of the largest 10 didn't participate? And 2 of them, China and India, you can't really say they've got a football culture. But nonetheless, for the rest of the world, it was a big deal. New Zealand went, stayed for a little while, and then came back home again. And that's why our next guest comes into this, Chris Milicic, who was an all-white himself, steeped in the game. Been an outstanding coach and commentator. And we're just going to do a bit of a review, in particular of what this means, if anything, to New Zealand. Delighted to say Sir Bob Charles was Sean this morning. It was a fantastic interview all of its own. But Chris Milicic will be a great interview too, and he joins us now. Chris, fantastic to have you on again. Thank you so much for joining us.
2: Hi, Michael. Good to be here.
0: I have to say I was disappointed last night with TVNZ's coverage of the... putting all that to one side, if you had to look at this World Cup in context with all the others that have gone before, and of course you weren't around in 1930, but you know what I mean, in the modern era, where would you put this one?
2: In regards to overall or elements within it or things that excited
0: the public? Well, just as a sporting spectacle, I guess would be the best word to describe it.
2: Well, I think it's up there with one of the better ones, except I think the Americanization of large elements of it really didn't go down that well with most people in the world. The hydration breaks, even when it was cold, the fact that we had a halftime entertainment show for the first time ever, the cutting away at times, though for the first time ever, the commentators that don't use what would be called commonly used football terms. But overall, I think the crowds were big. Clearly, the spectators were big. But what I found most interesting, I think this is really one of the very first World Cup where the cult of an individual

0: individual's personality at times overtook the simple fact that it's two countries playing each other. And maybe that's a modern thing, but I think it detracts from some of the really great stories of the World Cup.
1: I agree with you. The concentrations on the Messis and the Mbappes and all that sort of stuff, it was just ridiculous. It was almost as if they were playing the team all by themselves and will forget about the rest of the people playing with you.
0: Well, it's one of the stupidest comments I've ever heard of who's the greatest player of all time, and yet every person they put forward happens to be someone who just kicks the ball in the back of the net, ignoring the goalkeepers, the defenders, the workers, the wingers, midfielders. All of a sudden, you're the greatest, and yet I think that if you took Pelé out of his era and put him in the modern era, he would still be one of the greatest. And I had a bit of an argument the other day, someone raving on that Messi was the greatest of all time, and I said, well, I disagree. I don't even think he's the best Argentinian of all time. And it depends on where you sit. But never before, I mean, Maradona and Pelé were the first of the cult, you know, of the personality. But I wonder where Johan Cruyff sits in that, the Platinis, the Maldinis, all of those lads who, for all the time they played, were elite of the elite. And anything beyond that is pointless.
1: Yeah, it was sort of accessible social media stuff, really, this personification of sport. And it's no commentary upon the players themselves, but the way that it was presented and promoted as such was it was over the top for me too, because at the end of the day, as you rightly point out, it's a team game, and unless you play as a team, you're not going to win, as France found out.
0: 100%. France had decided to play a game with four elite attackers and forgot to hold the middle of the midfield. Spain were probably the most balanced team there, and they kind of snuck under the radar. I've no idea how they managed that, because they haven't lost in 37 games now. And so this is a team that probably was the most complete team at the World Cup, with the most talent. I think there were some other complete teams who worked, like Cape Verde, for example, were a very, very good football team, albeit that a lot of their players play at a lower level. But as a team, they were very, very good. Egypt was very, very good. And so I think we should celebrate the fact that it's a sport that requires everybody on the pitch. And as we saw in the final, Messi just didn't do anything, because it's very difficult to do anything if you're denied the ball and you're isolated. When you get the ball, it's too easy to get double-teamed, you know, stealing the ball and all the rest. So I hope that this sort of indicates people have to get back to understand that everybody on the pitch is there for a particular reason, and it's got to all work together.
1: I'll come to New Zealand's role in a second, but just carrying on a theme there. You talked about the United States, the sort of Americanization of that particular thing, and you've identified a couple of things. The intervention of Trump, pardon me, when an American player was red carded and was due to be suspended and treated well, frankly, just like anybody else. And then what appeared to be the slavish adherence of FIFA and Infantino, I think, I've got no problem with Trump intervening. You can do what he's like, you know, if you're going to ring up somebody and say, hi, can you do this? I'm just amazed that they listened. What was your reaction?
0: I was absolutely amazed. Amazed is a very easy word for the way I was feeling. For no other reason, we were faced with the principle that now across the 140-odd professional leagues around the world, clubs and people of power believe they're now going to mitigate decisions that are based on the game. The game works on the principle, if you get sent off, right or wrong, the only way you can get off it is if it was a mistaken identity. And I know everybody's going, oh, you know, it wasn't a red card. That was so a red card. Everybody's taught from a young age, you know where the bottom of your feet are, and you don't hit people in the shin. On another day, he breaks that ankle or he breaks that leg and destroys someone's playing career. But the fact that the FIFA Disciplinary Committee, but let's put things, it was one person on the FIFA Disciplinary Committee, and it's one of the politically appointed ones from another country. It's not somebody who works in the Disciplinary Committee, made a decision based upon a political interference. So let's not kid ourselves, FIFA's always involved in all sorts of political shenanigans. But that is such an appalling decision, because it'll now fluctuate down through all the grades. Everybody will now believe they have a right to complain about the severity of a red card. Well, the game goes on the principle, well, don't be a dickhead. Don't stick your foot in where you shouldn't, and don't run it down the inside of someone's shin with ankle and leg injuries possible for someone that makes their living from their ability to run. And so I just thought it was one of the... They did that alone. There isn't anybody in the world that thinks it should have happened on a football sense.
1: Talking about dickheads, listen, one thing that really irritates me as a non-football player, my son plays, passionate about it, but and that is the treatment of referees on the pitch by players and by coaching staff. It's almost unique, I think, of any sport in the world, the appalling treatment of referees by players. Why is that allowed to continue?
0: Well, I go the other way. The referees have the tools to stop it instantly and they choose not to.
1: Oh, so if they gave a yellow card or two straight away, that would be the end of it.
0: Straight away. So yep. We've got to think in football now, every corner is basically a wrestling match and the referee plays... It just goes play on. You've got players now with arms wrapped around other players and hands clenched, and each of them are penalties. If the referees decided instantly that they're penalties, it would take 2 weeks and you would never see it again. If you ran up to a referee and yelled at him and he flashed a yellow card, it would stop instantly. If they stopped, you know, the so-called thuggery, and we all know, you know, referees are human, but they have the tools to deal with it. So I blame, if you're a referee that doesn't want that, well, you sort it out. That yellow card, red card can deal with anything on the field, Michael, and if they don't elect to do it, then I have no sympathy for them.
1: No, well, absolutely. Fair enough. No, fair enough. So it's the referee's fault and they should be doing the job. Yeah, okay, I got that. Listen, the next question, though, New Zealand. We went, we came, we saw, we lost, we left. Are we any better off as a country for having competed? Now, I know it's a funny question to ask you, Chris, but is there anything that we learned from that that we'll be able to employ in the future? Are there any skills or individuals that are going to be the better for the experience? Are we going to get any better as a country when it comes to playing this international game?
0: Yes, because every time you perform like some of them did, you end up going up the tiers. And the tiers mean you're suddenly surrounded by better training protocols, better training intensity, and you play much harder and more challenging games. Therefore, you become a better player. The countries that do the best at the World Cup, their players are all playing one of the top five leagues of the world. New Zealand, as a rule, we've got Chris and that's about it, playing in the top five leagues. I mean, people talk about it. But Elijah Just, it sounds like he's going to end up at Swansea, which is the championship. Marco Stamenich is in Swansea in the championship. He could get picked up in the Premier League. If we were to get four or five players playing in the top five leagues, then significantly your spine of a team becomes solidified. And once you do that, you've got the opportunity to build around that. At the moment, we build around and A-League players and players that play in Norway and Denmark, they're of a good quality. But to take on the best in the world, you need to be playing against them consistently. So the tournaments are very useful for smaller countries or countries that are less powerful, enabling their players to move up the club tiers. And that's the key. Will we learn anything as a group and a team? Well, that comes down to the individuals and my question still remains for New Zealand football, why is there not a technical director with the skills and the ability with the role of a technical director that would absolutely cement any learnings through the game? That's got to be the question that's got to be asked. I can't hear you, Michael.
1: Sorry.
0: Oh, there.
1: My apologies. We're currently rated 86th in the world, pardon me, the latest FIFA rankings. Is that a fair reflection of how good we are in the international game?
0: Probably no, because as we talked about it last time, it is based on performances and who you play. So we very rarely get the chance to play anybody in the top 10 and very rarely anybody in the top 25. So there's more points for your rankings, etc. I believe that if we were in Asia, we'd be able to beat probably 50% of the sides in Asia, but we're still nowhere near the Japan, the Koreans, the Irans, etc. Whereas a team in Europe ranked much higher than us, they are constantly playing in Euro Champions games, etc. And as a rule, their ranking goes up. So ranking's always a bit of a, I think it's a bit of a misdemeanor. And of course, we went, if I remember right, when we went to the World Cup, we were the lowest rank and we came out fourth lowest ranked.
1: I think we were 117 or something at some stage. Yeah. There. That's right. Yeah. Listen, just on that, really important. Australia decided a long time ago it will go into Asia to improve our game. Otherwise, they could get automatic entry out of Oceania all the time to go to the World Cup, which was fine, and they were the dominant, they would still be the dominant power here. But they took themselves off to Asia and qualified through that mechanism. Should New Zealand do the same if it wants to improve?
0: Yeah, it was very different when Australia went to Asia. There was no direct qualification for any levels for Oceania into world tournaments. So no matter what the Australians did in winning age groups or anything in Oceania, they would then have to play off against somebody to qualify for the World Cup. Yep. Going into Asia, there were guaranteed spots available, and they saw that as a more meaningful approach. But the one thing that everyone kind of forgets is for quite a few years, Australia, FFA Australia was struggling. It cost you a lot to play in the World Cup qualifiers for age groups because you pay everything. And so at one stage, if I remember right, before Lowy come in, they were nearly bankrupt, and all because of the decision. I don't believe New Zealand, one, could afford it. Two, we would never qualify for anything for a long time. Our age groups wouldn't get into World Cups. That's just non-negotiable. And we leave, and then all of a sudden Fiji and probably Vanuatu and countries like that are constantly going to the World Cup. So in a vacuum, which would happen if New Zealand left, somebody else would step up and we would see a significant change. And even moving to Asia wouldn't mean that you'd get better friendlies. All it means is we're flying all around Asia playing qualifying matches, you know, 5 days in, 5 days out, or whatever it had to be. So I think the landscape's changed significantly since Australia left.
1: Okay. And I guess finally, if I am a young football player in New Zealand, looking at New Zealand's performance at the World Cup and at all those players, what's the lesson that I learn? Get offshore as quick as possible?
0: Yes, except there's a proviso with that. The first thing is you've got to make sure you're technically as good as you can be. You've got to be a student of the game, and you've got to have the right mentality. If you don't have that, you can go off and you could try and get offshore, and you're always going to find it exceedingly difficult. Many of the kids that leave here, they end up coming home fairly quickly because they get homesick. And people laugh about the homesick, but you go from a place where, you know, it is, we are a very lucky country in the world, and we go offshore and we take on a kid that's come out of somewhere, and of course he's going to be harder, stronger, faster, he's going to be everything, and most of all he's going to be more determined. There's this story, and I'll go through really quick, but we were in Colombia for one of the World Cups, and we were invited to in Calais had just come out of the drug wars, and it was a weird feeling. Anyway, we ended up going to this academy, and we were expecting, I don't know, a normal academy. No, it was just this great big house in the middle of the slums of Calais, and there were football fields around the back, and the football fields were paddocks. And I watched some of the most incredible athletes I've ever seen in my life playing football, 14, 15, 16-year-old kids. So I said to the guy, this is just one academy, and it's the one that sends most of the Colombian players into Belgium. I said, how does it work? And there were cinder block shacks around the field. And he says, well, the families move here and they go live in those shacks. And I'm never sure whether he pulled my leg or not. And I said, well, how does it work? And he said, when they win, we give them money for so they can buy food for the family. And when they lose, we don't. Now, you imagine a Kiwi kid standing on a trial with that kid next to you, who's going to win?
1: No, that's a good point. No, thank you. And thank you for your involvement with us and your insights over the last wee while. I really appreciate it, Chris. Look forward to catching up soon. Thanks for your time.
0: Thank you, Mike.
1: Okay, Chris Milicic. It is It is 27 minutes to one.
2: Yeah, nah, my ballet days are long behind me. Ever since that shield defence of 06.
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2: I'm just having a look here. There's a story that the New Zealand Herald's printed this morning about the fact that more than 30 police staff are being investigated over allegations of sexual misconduct. Okay. Which sounds an awful lot. You think, oh, God, police, they're just sex deviants. They're out there, you know. Particularly in the wake of, you know, a couple of high-profile... It's only a couple, really, isn't it? Three, four high-profile cases. Mind you, one of them is your deputy police commissioner, to be fair. But I then had a look at... And I thought, I wonder what that is as a percentage of. And we have over 10,000 full-time equivalent sworn police officers in this country. Over 10,000. 30... So if I was to take 10,000 of any, what, teachers, doctors, lawyers, oh gosh, talking about that, any sort of electricians, plumbers, bricklayers, and then ask the politicians, and then ask the same question, it doesn't seem so much, does it? No. So what would 30 of 10,000. And then when they say they were being investigated over allegations of sexual misconduct, you can pat somebody on the bottom these days and, oh, God, there's a complaint. So just saying, you know, sometimes the media do like to concentrate and highlight stuff when there really isn't an issue at all, is there? No. Sean, welcome to the show. Good afternoon to you.
3: Good afternoon, Michael. That works out to about 0.3%. It's not even, it's 10% is obviously 1,000, 1% is 100. So serious as it is, but you look at some of the wrong way.
2: Well, it'd be about the same equivalent of New Zealand's contribution to greenhouse gas emissions, would it? Roughly around there, or even less than that?
3: Exactly. Regarding Willie Jackson and a few other things, but ironically, one of the biggest abusers of the... sexual impropriety is actually is the most self-righteous group, teachers. If you look on the appropriate record, was 146 yes. cases. And they're the ones you carp on about. They go pull that teaching council where everything's closed in. And we're talking serious power imbalances. But, yeah, regarding Ryan Fox, fantastic. Someone should remind Willie Jackson that Scotty Scheffler was playing in that tournament, which... He was a guy wearing, I'll explain things simply for Willie. He wore the green jacket last year, and green means you really are a champion of the world when you win the US Open.
2: You mean the Masters?
3: The Masters, yeah. Masters. Yeah. I think it's kind of bizarre. As much as I enjoy seeing Tongans jump around on TV, I didn't watch the news, but I'm sure it was fascinating. And maybe maybe if he should emulate Michael Campbell and have his marriage break up and go into substance abuse. I don't know. But yeah, here's a guy who lives in Florida. By the way, Ron DeSantis, the governor of Florida, was speaking at the English version of CPAC, the Conservative Conference, who's a golf fanatic like Donald Trump, close friend of his, was at that. And Ryan Fox plays not far from where DeSantis, where the state capital is. So yeah, he's in the wrong state, which is a Conservative state. He's the wrong colour for Willie Jackson. And, it isn't 2006, Willie. Tiger Woods, isn't there anymore. We do have the current Masters champion playing. So I'm not sure why they denigrate that achievement. For the obvious, we can work out why. But, yeah, is that where we've got to now? At least you've got to be the right colour athlete or the right political strain of athlete to actually get a mention.
2: Absolutely. And if he'd been gay as well, Sean, that would have just been so fantastic. There you go.
3: Rainbows. But good luck with everything. I think you're, if you ever come to the North Shore for an NZ First, can you please bring those Sky Dancers with you? I just want to say that.
2: They're quite something. They're very pretty.
3: They're 100,000
2: Very pretty.
3: Yeah, they are
2: girls.
3: Pretty.
2: Yeah, with lovely figures. They're obviously chosen for that. And obviously it's not a full-time job for them. I don't think they're full-time dancers. But dancers have always been, well, beautiful, haven't they? I mean, it's the whole point of having dancers. But, yeah, I will, Sean. Thank you very much. Nice to talk to you. Yes, I'd like to see them in their original outfits, thank you very much, before they were asked to cover up. All right, and there you go, you know. A couple of other, right, there was this, here's Pete going, there was that TV show we were talking about, which is the more likely to offend, you know, be up for sexual proclivities or weird behaviour. And Pete reminds me, there was that TV show with hidden cameras and tradies. It was always the plumbers living the undies. Oh, that's funny. Yes, that's right. What's your son doing? He's going to become a plumber. Oh, mate, that just tickled my fancy. I'm sorry. That's the wrong thing to be tickled, but there you go. I'm sorry if there are plumbers listening to this or previous plumbers. It's not mandatory. Sorry. It just, listen, it could have been anybody, but Pete, you just set me off, mate. I'm sorry. I won't be here tomorrow, I suspect. I've got shivers running up and down my back, which means that I've got obviously some sort of lurg, but that's just set me off.
4: It's a delirium setting in, is it?
2: It is. It's just, but that's...
4: So by tomorrow you'll be stark raving mad then, is what you're saying?
2: Well, the image of just, you know, I'm an apprentice plumber, I've got a panty sniffing module. The Polytech today.
4: Do I need to arrange the men in white coats to pop round in the morning or something?
2: It just makes me laugh. Oh, God. I'm sorry I've offended all the plumbers in this country. My apology, but it just tickled me, that one. Yeah, all right. It's 17 minutes to one.
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2: Yeah, I'm a bit hazy in my thinking this morning as well, too. I hope it hasn't been noticeable. Well, maybe it has, I don't know. But it's funny, isn't it, when you get the cold or the flu, that your thought process doesn't work quite the same way. That's probably why I had this hysterical reaction to plumbers and panty sniffing. But there you go. So I apologise if I haven't been quite as coherent as normal today. Could be the bird flu. Josh, there you go. And I have to say, thank God we haven't overreacted to that. Would you think we would have overreacted if there'd been the last lot still in charge and we left it to the public health officials of New Zealand to mandate some sort of response? I wonder. But there you go. I see somebody has put all of their... Oh, that's a good excuse, isn't it? Somebody's put all of their news story this morning of their free-range chickens into confinement. Josh, did you catch up on that, mate?
4: Oh, yeah, I did see that.
2: So all their free-range chickens...
4: Yeah, they haven't been locked them all away.
2: Bloody expensive to run. And now back in the cage and inside. Now, can I say what a magnificent excuse to get control of your costs quietly? And also, but... I suppose there are practical ways. I mean, but how long are you going to do that for, can I ask, Josh? And just think about this for a second, Mum.
4: Well, a lot of them wouldn't have the facilities for them to be inside all the time if they're a free-range thing, surely.
2: Oh, I don't know.
4: Maybe
2: they
4: some
2: must
4: of them
2: go
4: do,
2: inside at night, do they?
4: Yeah, I suppose so, yeah.
2: But I'm assuming they do, or when the weather's wet, or, you know, there's a gale outside. The last thing you need is to lose half your chooks in some sort of strong breeze. See what I mean? They're going inside. So, but how long? I mean, that's, if you're making that decision now to transfer your organic eggs into, you know, battery ones, can I just say, you certainly will get control of your costs. So, boy, I would imagine there's an economic incentive to do so. But the second thing about that would be, yeah. But if bird flu's going around, it's not going to disappear tomorrow, is it? It's like, I mean, if it's likely to be more of it, not less, yes? So it's sweeping the world, yes, and it's been sweeping the world presumably for generations. This is just the latest version of it. When do you say, oh, there's no danger anymore? I'm just asking on behalf of a friend. I think Brenda from Gisborne says, if you cough and lay an egg, you'll know. Ah, yes, yeah, stop. And Jesse says the show was called Target. Back before my current job, I was an insulation installer. One time at a job, we were greeted by a beautiful young woman who immediately told us she had to go out and left us alone in her house. I told the boys we were probably on Target and we better not touch a bloody thing in the house. We must have done a good job because we never made it to television, says Jesse. I'm a bit concerned that I've got to tell a tradie that it could be Target before you guys won't be looking through my drawers, can I just say, Jesse? Yes, the show was Target and I'm an electrician, says Mike, and my mares used to hassle me saying I like sniffing undies. Thank you from the electrical trade. And Brenda says about being dancers with not many clothes on, she did a short stint as a dancer at Sun City in South Africa. Oh, you wouldn't have been wearing much then, Brenda. And those costumes were not comfortable. Okay, but you're not. Were you wearing a costume? Can I ask Brenda? I mean, I'm not being nasty here, but God, there wasn't much holding, you know, various people back, so to speak. And Sean says, yes, let's bring back quality TV with the show Target. with various tradespeople, both sniffing panties and a few classics of the trade. Oh, it was a heat pump installer who was masturbating furiously on a homeowner's bed. Oh, good God. The most entertaining part, though, was the voiceover of the presenter, who was Jeanette Thomas, asking the question, "What's he doing, Ian?" with the reply voiceover from the technical expert, "Well, he seems to be gratifying himself quite furiously, Jeanette." Plumbers only get the silver creepy medal, says Sean. Heat pump guys are gold. Oh, God. Oh, gosh, I bet you he didn't work again. That's very funny. That is very funny. They don't do. We haven't had a target for a long time. I remember there was a white guy in a coat. That's right. He'd say, "Well, what should he be doing?" "Well, he should not be rifling through that bottom drawer." "Oh, he's taken that $10 note and put it in his pocket. That doesn't seem to be technically proficient." All that sort of stuff. Yes, that was very, very funny. I have to say, "Can you tell me what medication you're on for the flu?" says David. "Is it some?" Yes, that's what I'm going to do this afternoon. And I haven't done it, but... and that's the one, the pseudoephedrine. Yes. I voted for David Seymour, I'm pretty sure, in 2017, I think it was, on that basis alone, just on that promise. It was ridiculous. Remember they took all that... you won't remember this, Josh, but they were doing a pee panic all throughout New Zealand, you know, pee, you know, and they're getting it from the thing, which is fair enough, because some people were, in actual fact, buying, you know, 10 packets of pseudoephedrine cold and flu tablets. But if you just said, "No, sorry, we're not selling 10, well, that would have been fine. But oh no, you know. So the whole of New Zealand's got to suffer because of some prat somewhere.
4: Yeah, I do remember when they got
2: typical
4: rid of that.
2: Typical bureaucratic overreaction. Yeah. I actually went to Australia. Oh God, this would be about 10 or 12 years ago. And they were still selling them. I brought back about 6 packets, you know, in my luggage.
4: Oh, so you're a smuggler, are you?
2: Well, it was. I don't think... I don't know if they were illegal, so that it wasn't illegal to have them, Josh. It's just that the chemist wouldn't sell them to you because they were banned, if you know what I mean. So it's not like cannabis where there's a particular rule or a crime. It's a Class C drug or something like that. So it wasn't that they got onto the drug.
4: No, so it wasn't a possession thing. It was just that you
2: couldn't sell them. So the chemist took them out of their things, but David Seymour put them back. Now, if you remember rightly, there was a moral panic about that, okay? David Seymour put them back. I think it was one of the first things that he did when the coalition government got into power. We're going to make flu tablets, and they were. And there was this moral panic. Radio New Zealand went out there with the microphone, asked a whole series of chemists, "Are you going to be stocking?" "Oh, no, we're going to get ram raided, you know. They'll be in here with their shotguns shooting us and all that sort of stuff. We'll be surrounded by bad people. Oh, I'm not going to put my staff at all that." Can I just ask the obvious question here? And what happened? That's right. Nobody goes to the chemist shop to buy bloody pseudoephedrine loaded cold and flu tablets now, because millions of tablets flood into this country from customs breaches. So why would I need to? It's just ridiculous. Jason says, "The Reserve Bank of New Zealand could have increased the OCR any time they wanted over the last 24 months, but this will be a hard landing, according to them. So they're dragging this out as long as they can to orchestrate a soft landing to avoid the word recession. But I hope we're not in for a stagflation like Japan was for 15 years, says Jason. yes. I've set people off now. The issue is, Michael, the chemists are still hit and miss on selling the cold tablets to you. Yeah, that's true. I know. I've got to convince some effing person at a chemist thing that I've got the flu. I know. Luckily, I don't have that problem locally. But I went to Christchurch about 2 years ago with the flu, and she wouldn't sell me any. "I don't think you're sick enough." Stupid, fat, middle-aged woman. "I don't think you're sick enough." Oh, and I went, what? So, you can imagine my response. It was not polite. I'm not sure, says Paul, if you noticed Donald Trump hanging around the stage while Spain were presented their World Cup trophy. Definitely the most hilarious moment of the World Cup is, I think, poor old Donald had both his ego and dementia working in overdrive. I'm sorry, I didn't catch up with it. I did not catch up with it at all.
4: Yeah, I saw that. Infantino was chasing him around the stage trying to get him off.
2: Oh, what was he doing?
4: Oh, he's just walking. He was walking across the stage, clapping and trying to stand, trying to get into the winner's photo and this, that, and the other.
2: So when they all sort of stand together.
4: And, yeah, when they do their final photo and hoist a trophy and all that sort of thing.
2: And he wanted to be in that.
4: Yeah, he was trying to get into that. And Infantino's trying to guide him off. It's just a bit ridiculous, actually. You know?
2: Yeah, well, I mean, has Donald ever had anything to do with football in his life before this?
4: Doubt it.
2: I wouldn't think so. I'm surprised he wasn't at... Oh, well. Mm. He should hold a presidential reception for Ryan Fox, shouldn't he? Just quietly. Invite him to the next presidential game. And a number of you, thank you very much, have given your own personal experiences of target-like experiences and tradespeople to me. I'd like to be able to read them out, except some of them are so icky that I don't know that I'd make it to the end of the program, let alone anybody listening to it. Thank you very much. And Nicola Willis has just given a press statement or a press conference on the CPI, as she would. She's a Minister of Finance, after all. She's saying basically, well, this was expected and blah, blah, blah. Listen, I've got nothing against Nicola Willis saying all that, and I wouldn't if it was Barbara Edmonds saying it either. Of course it was expected. I don't think it was expected to be over 4%, though, 4.1%. But can I just say, and I will say this now, to do with the CPI release today, and that is, do not blame fuel alone. In fact, don't blame it at all. It's, yes, I know petrol prices have gone mad as a result of a conflict that we have no control over, and that's accepted. But there are other things there that we could be doing something about that also significantly contributed to the fact that we're experiencing over 4% inflation, and they are food, electricity, and rates, all right? Food, electricity, and rates. And all three of those issues we could be doing something about, but we as a country are not. Food, fuel, and rates were the other significant contributors to 4%. Now, most of us are not going to be getting a pay rise this year. The economy is flat. Times are tough, as we know. The cost of living is our primary problem, but nobody wants to lose their job either, just in this environment. So there's not really any upward pressure except wait for the public sector on wages in this country. So we're all getting proportionately poorer as families and as individuals, all right? But of those four factors, pardon me, that have led to the CPI rise today, three of them are under our control. Three of them government policy could get involved in. Three of them, two of them are directly controlled by big government in this country. Electricity prices, and also rates. The third, food, is because we've let a cartel monopoly come over here and farm us for how long now? Years and years and years. And nobody's doing anything about it. Just saying. We are the architect of our own misfortune. It's been a pleasure being in your company today. Thank you. I probably won't be here tomorrow. I feel dreadful. I'm going to go off and die somewhere, so hopefully I'll resurrect myself for Thursday. Look after yourselves. Bye-bye.
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1: In this update, National says if re-elected, it'll gradually extend paid parental leave as it gets the books in balance. The party aims to increase the entitlement to 30 weeks by 2029, with the longer-term goal of reaching 40 weeks. Parents would also have more flexibility to share their leave or take it at the same time. Deputy Leader Nicola Willis says further extensions would depend on debt levels.
2: Next year, the cost will be $27 million, reaching $124 million a year when it's fully rolled out. So the cost over the forecast period is just over $300 million.
1: The ACT Party is proposing increasing spending on medicines by 1 percentage point each year until 2033 to close the medicines gap with Australia. 4.9% of the health budget is currently spent on medicines, while Australia spends more than 12%. Political reporter Troy Matic has more.
3: ACT leader David Seymour says 142 modern medicines are funded across the ditch, but not here. He says our health spending has grown by an average of 8% each year for the last 5 years, but directing just 1% of that towards medicines annually will steadily close that gap.
1: More than a quarter of a million people have fled wildfires across France and Spain.
4: It is already 32,000 hectares that have burned. About 4 years down here covering the fires. The main one took about 30 hectares. That's how big this fire.
1: That's
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0: Joining it's Friday, we made it. What a week, and what got you this? David Seymour. Well, all around him is chaos. He says he's been getting it this week. He joins us shortly, actually. I'm going to tell you, Chris Luxon stepped the mark over Stuart Nash and is talking, well, a hole in his bottom, it would seem. Also this morning, Friday, so much content for Chris Lynch. And it's not Bella, who else is? And Simon O'Connor to get through Tamim Barakat from the centrist. And it's to our sausage wall with Beard Brother Sausages. All right, you're a platform and get straight into it. This morning, he's in the car. They're getting good at interviews in the car, the politicians. Though David Seymour joins us in all fire and fury and frenetic slav. Few major things have. And I look at kind of the manifesto last term again. Quite a lot of them seem to be things that acting. To you, I know you've got a plane to catch. You know, it's been a week of scandal and no lurid head. But behind that, what are you thinking this week?
1: Let me give you four substantial things that have happened. Number one, the resource management laws ordered back from select committee, a commitment to get rid of the manawhaka hoahi in the next year of lawmaking in the next couple of weeks. Both of those things are enormous change for New Zealand.
0: Decent motion. Let's just see if we can get him on that streaming video from a movie location. Just get him on the phone. We'll do it on the phone. So he said, okay, that. And I did say on Tuesday, that resource management announcement by Chris

0: which took away the Maori gravy train. That was massive. That was massive. Put him on the phone. Put him on. That's all right. That's the one to G. Yep. Yeah, he's back. Okay, you got us back. Are we going to train? You know, resource management, massive. What? You said four or five things. Things.
1: Resource Management Act, the announcement that we are going to take out Manawhaka Hono Arohi and actually cancel these iwi participation agreements that councils have been rushing to do before the law passes. We've got... I get a terrible feeling you're not hearing me there.
0: No, Charles, I've got you. I'm all ears.
1: Okay, great. Yep, so RM, including the getting rid of the Manawhaka Hono Arohi. And then on Tuesday, we saw the arms bill make progress through Parliament, second reading. We saw the employment leave bill go through Parliament, second reading again. That's replacing the Holidays Act, which has been the bugbear of so many people in small business and in big, for that matter. And then on Wednesday, we saw a 10-year record for school attendance, which I've been working on. All four of those things are driven by ACT. And so if you think about what's happened today, and on Thursday, Nicole McKee did 7 hours sitting in the chair for the committee stage, and she got the whole of the Arms Act, 8 parts, she got through the committee stage, which was a mammoth effort from Nicole McKee. So all this week, I don't know if anything else has happened in politics. I haven't even been paying attention. But, wow, we got a lot of stuff done that is good for the long-term future of this country.
0: All right. And, David, you were largely out of this Stuart Nash brouhaha. In fact, the only scandal for that act this week was apparently something that Paul Henry said when asked to play a game on some commercial radio station yesterday or the day before.
1: Yep, well, he had the classic shoot, shag, marry. He had to pick someone, and he picked Chris Hipkins. Chris Hipkins, who knows it's a joke, went into false moral outrage. And, you know, the sad thing for Chris Hipkins is that a couple of hours later, it surfaced that in 2023, he played a version of the same... where he said he wanted to kick David Seymour. So obviously in a time
0: and,
1: of
0: okay, so you should
1: violence,
0: make a huge thing of that, David, or are you too busy?
1: In a time of political violence, I mean, people are kicked, you know, violently.
0: Yeah.
1: You know, I think Chris Hipkins should just, I mean, it's disgraceful behaviour, isn't it? I can't do it.
0: Okay. Look, the other thing is you've been on the road. Traveling the country, you guys have got a set of public meetings, and I understand you're going to get Paul Henry into that as well. How has that been going? What is the feeling you get as you react face to face with New Zealanders? And I guess you're having to sell the record of ACT in government for the last 2.5 years.
1: Yeah, no, so first of all, you're right. We've just had a town hall meeting in New Plymouth yesterday afternoon. We don't normally do town halls during work hours because our supporters usually have jobs. So, you know, we usually do them at night or on the weekend. But we actually got a huge crowd. We got over 200 people in New Plymouth came out to hear little old me and what we've got to say. So that was good. And yes, people are pretty tense. They want to know that the government is going to be re-elected and win. And that's why I say the coalition parties should be pointing the finger at all the things we've achieved, not pointing the finger at each other all the time. And they also want to know, what are we going to do about the fact that incomes have been flat for a lot of people for the last 6 years. In a lot of cases, people feel that they have less money left at the end of the week because inflation's gone up faster than wages in the last 6 years or so. So that is a real challenge for New Zealand. There's no question. We come out and say, look, it's pretty simple. This country's got unlimited potential. There's too much government. too many departments, too much red tape, too much processology, and there's too much identity politics. If we get rid of those locks on our potential, then there's no reason we can't be the wealthiest country on the planet. I mean, no one's ever given me a reason why we can't.
0: Yeah. David, two other issues I want to cover. Rod Carr, the Parliamentary Commissioner for the Environment, came out with a report yesterday that suggested there's no way the government can meet its Paris Accord goals or net zero goals. Prime Minister said, yes, we can. Simon Watts said, yes, we can. And this morning on the front page of the Post newspaper, Simon Upton says there's no longer a consensus on climate change and it's no good just to leave it to the government of the day to decide what regulation and environmental protections there should be. Like, God, you've got to leave it to us bureaucrats to set the rules and make all people follow them. Are you concerned about the climate change Paris Accord net zero goals? And do you think Simon Upton's right?
1: I don't care what Simon Upton's got to say until he apologises for the Resource Management Act, which he put in place and really crippled New Zealand, blew us off course for 35 years. I don't want to hear anything more from him. As far as the goals, am I concerned about them? Well, I'm not really concerned about them because I don't think they're that important. I do think that there's a real risk that if we have political change, then we will get people who are so obsessed with this that they are prepared to sacrifice New Zealand jobs and New Zealand industry so that the same things that they used to be producing will be produced overseas. New Zealand consumers will have to buy from overseas where they haven't decided to destroy their own industries. I don't know what money we'll use, by the way, but I guess that's their plan. It's not my plan. And that really worries me. I got some good news, if it makes you feel any better. I was at a debate organized by a very earnest group of young people, the Social Research and Discourse Group, SRDC, and they got probably about 150 people, mostly senior high school, university students, and they held a debate at St. Mary's Church at the Holy Trinity in Parnell. Anyway, the reason I tell you this is that they set the agenda, they set the questions. Me and other politicians, we just showed up for a panel debate like normal. The questions were about jobs, AI, home ownership, and cost of living. There was not one question about Te Tiriti. There was not one question about climate change. There was not one question about trans rights. This is a totally new generation of economically focused people.
0: Wow, that's an interesting observation that different issues than even maybe 5 or 10 years ago are driving young people entering.
1: Probably even 3 years ago, to be honest, Sean.
0: Yeah, well, that's maybe down to the change in debate and focus from this government. I've got one other question. It was interesting this week, and I know you probably don't want to get into the argy-bargy over Stuart Nash. I see they've replaced him with a young Māori solo mother in Napier, which I think is quite an adroit move by New Zealand Affairs.
1: I'm sure she's not lazy.
0: No. It was interesting to note, David, that Prime Minister Luxon, much reported in the papers or in the mainstream media for saying, look, I've ruled him out. He won't be a cabinet minister in my cabinet. I thought he was kind of overreaching. I've never heard that any other party leader can prescribe who a constituent party in a coalition can use to fill their cabinet slots. Does Chris Luxon have veto over who you put in as ministers?
1: Well, no, but he's signed an agreement with us. I guess, if we were to negotiate again and we said, look, you know, we just don't want, I don't know, Mark Mitchell to be a minister again, I guess we could negotiate that. if that was what was really important to us. That's not really how we roll. And I think if you look at the ACT Party and the conversation we had at the start of this, we're all about public policy. We're about big laws that get changed, that make the world a better place. More kids going to school, resource management, Holidays Act, Arms Act, you know,

0: stuff that we're talking about, laws that are 200 pages long that needed to be fixed, and we're fixing them. So we're kind of less worried about status and position and who has the job. We're more interested in how can we make sure that when we look back on this, we say, yeah, the time we spent in Parliament, like, we did actually leave New Zealand a better place.
1: David, the other, well, what we haven't heard a lot about this week, which is a welcome bloody change, is Opportunity Party. I have speculated, others have speculated, that if they did a deal with Labor in Mount Albert, similar to the one you did with the Nats, or the ACT Party did with the Nats many years ago in Epsom, they could change the course of the election. They have kind of denied it. But the fact is, I guess before polling day, people are going to have to decide if Opportunity Party is truly a party of the centre, or it is a party really, as it appears to me, at least on my analysis, of the left. Do you have an observation on that? Would you at present be happy to have join a coalition that had the Opportunity Party in it?
0: Well, I wouldn't be happy. I mean, it would make it much harder to govern. And I don't think it'll be an option. I think they're hard left. Their basic policy is to put everyone on welfare and then tax your property to pay for it. And unfortunately, the media are still pushing them. Here in New Plymouth, I got interviewed by The Post to have done a big story about how the Opportunities Party's deputy leader was here. And it's not even obvious if he was here or if he did anything, but anyway, they've made that the story. So there you go. The real issue, I think, is that people don't understand how these electorate seats work. So if you look at 2005, Rodney Hyde ran like hell. The National Party president wrote to every House Epsom electorate and said, do not vote for Rodney Hyde, vote for the national candidate. And they voted for Rodney Hyde because he ran a campaign with a proposition that it was going to be better for the right if Rodney Hyde won Epsom. That's always been the deal, and it's the only deal. If they think that this is easy and people think, oh yeah, the Labour Party are going to quote-unquote give them Mount Albert, I mean, sorry, the seat belongs to the voters. The voters will judge what is best for them. And if the voters want to see a left-wing government, then yeah. I mean, let's say these guys get 3%, maybe they get 4%. Their leader winning the seat could change the election. There's no question about that.
1: Okay.
0: But it's going to go left.
1: Will you rule them out?
0: Well, no, I don't rule people out, because at the end of the day, I mean, I don't want to work with really anyone.
1: You want to be lord of all you survey. But come on. Because the only way it seems to me that they get neutered is that everyone on the centre to centre right does rule them out. So a vote for Opportunity becomes a vote for the left. So why aren't you people doing that?
0: Well, it's because it's already a vote for the left.
1: Okay.
0: I mean, we know that they're going to go left. Frankly, the thing that'll help them is us talking about them for another 10 minutes.
1: Okay. All right. I've got you. And I know that was the initial strategy for everyone as well, which didn't seem to work so well. What are you going to do next week, David? What are the big five next week? What are the great policy gains?
0: I haven't even looked at next week, but getting resource management through, that's really big. We're going to have a couple of policy announcements for more forward-looking stuff over this weekend, which I think a lot of people will be excited about, especially in the hunting area. We're sending Paul here at 1 p.m. at the Jet Park. 1 p.m. at the Jet Park in Hamilton tomorrow.
1: Okay.
0: Paul Henry's doing his first public meeting, so who knows how the media could react to that.
1: Yeah.
0: So we might have we'll have more laws, more bills going through next week, probably to do with solar electricity, actually.
1: David, thank you very much for your time. I know you've got a hell of a busy morning. Thanks for squeezing us, and we'll talk soon.
0: Pleasure.
1: David Seymour there. We did, well, most of the technology work most of the time. Interesting. He says, opportunities left, let's stop talking about them. Can I tell you The other political parties are aware of them and they're pissed off about them, but I think he's telling the truth. They're left. They're left, left, diddy, left, left. And, yeah, he says... we'll take the break. We'll take the break.
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2: Yeah, to update, look, in the next half hour I am going to blow the lid on my Chris Luxon. Completely blew it this week with his reaction to Stuart Nash. We're going to look at the, and you heard it first, here yesterday. Did I or did I not tell you that Takira Lawrence, who was yesterday morning, was the New Zealand First candidate for East Cape, is now the candidate for Napier. She is a Maori solo mum. We're going to have her on the program, I think, on Monday. And already New Zealand First, they announced this yesterday afternoon, already they've swapped out the website. Stuart Nash is but a memory to New Zealand First. He is now a civilian. Stuart has left the building. And let's find out about Takira Lawrence. She looks like a very interesting young woman and probably running against the perception of New Zealand First that New Zealand First political opponents are trying to create. Look, can I be honest? A lot of you texted me this morning about this shoot, shag or marry thing with Paul Henry.

0: Henry and I think Jeremy Wells, who strangely enough is also on TVNZ. Who cares? Who cares? I was almost tempted to do Shoot, Shag and Marry with David Seymour there, and then I thought, I'm better than that. But as I say, he was right. Resource Management Act on Monday, post-cabinet, with Chris Bishop and a very upset-looking woke Prime Minister. That was the story of the week. But unfortunately, because we have an inexperienced mainstream news media who are biased towards trying to get rid of the government, they missed entirely a very important story. I also note Simon Upton coming out saying, that's terrible getting rid of the RMA. It takes all the power away from bureaucrats and regulators and it gives it back to elected people like politicians. Oh my God, Simon, you elitist prick. How wonderful it is that we have a democracy that works and we do not have ideologically driven bureaucrats and gravy train riders like you setting policies that can never be changed by the will of the people and taking New Zealand down a road to ruin and destruction. And the front page of the Post, woke as it is, well, it tells you everything you needed to know about why we shouldn't be bothered about the Paris Accord or net zero or any of that rubbish. And I think that's the clear message you got from David Seymour. I also think the Nats would do very well to actually, instead of saying, oh, yeah, we'll get there, says Luxon, oh, yeah, I'm comfortable, we'll get there. He should actually just say, I don't give a shit. Let's move on. All right, you are on the platform, and I kind of, geez, it's been a fast-moving and a rapid week. And I often feel, to be honest, my biggest responsibility here on the platform is to make sure we are looking at the things we should be looking at, not the things the mainstream media want to concentrate on and tell you is important. And I think the greatest misrepresentation, not just by the mainstream media, but by the Prime Minister this week, has been the idea, and this is why I asked David Seymour about it in the last 20 minutes, the idea that Chris Luxon gets any say, or would get any say, in who Winston Peters would choose as his cabinet ministers in any future government. And the young kids, pimply-faced kids in the press gallery, were running around in the last 2 days saying, oh, that's it for Nash because the Prime Minister says he's not going to be in cabinet. Well, Mr. Luxon, you damn well know, and the gallery should know, that's not your call. If you want to negotiate that, you have to negotiate that. But it is entirely up to the constituent party in a coalition who it assigns to its cabinet post unless some prohibition is negotiated as part of the agreement. So the idea, Chris Luxon, that you can tell Winston or David Seymour who to put into the cabinet slots they might win in a possible future coalition government is ludicrous and fantastic and shows, to be honest, your very, very low knowledge of how politics works. So that was never the story, and that was never the reason Stuart Nash went. Stuart Nash went because he was stupid, and he didn't go because he was sexist, because I'm not sure he is. He went because he was stupid, and he'd been stupid before, and Winston Peters couldn't trust him after two chances not to be stupid again. So, Chris Luxon, you blew that. You also blew it by using the word manosphere, which just makes you look even more woke than you already were after a week where we understand, gosh, I forgot to ask David that, damn it, where we understand you tried to block those RMA changes which have derailed part of the Maori elite gravy train in this country. So I actually think in some ways Luxon was the loser out of all of this, though, of course, he's had a little nice time with the media because they feel he's been good and woke this week, so he gets the tick of approval. Someone has written to me, Sean, surprised you are in support of Stuart Nash's candidate replacement, given she ticks so many woke boxes. Hopefully satire, says Tony. No, not satire at all, Tony. New Zealand First had to politically move quick to counter the impression being talked up by Chris Luxon and Chris Hipkins that they were an old white misogynistic party. They were a manosphere party, according to Luxon. So what do they do? Within 24 hours, they have in place, less than 24 hours, they take their candidate from East Cape, who I understand was only pushed up there because Nash got Napier. She's backstanding in Napier. Last year, she won a seat on the city council. And I'll just read you about Takira Lawrence. And I don't give a toss about her gender. I don't give a toss about her ethnicity. Let's look at her as a candidate on merit. She's a sitting Napier City Councillor, so she's now a dedicated community leader and experienced public servant who's built a career around serving people, strengthening communities and delivering practical results. She's got 2 decades experience in administration, all stakeholder engagement, that's a bit of BS, isn't it? Governance and community relations, she brings a strong record of getting things done. Oh, this is a bit of a LinkedIn profile, isn't it, really? But look, she's a good look for New Zealand First. She's a solo mum. I don't know if she had the luxury of maternity leave. We'll probably ask her on Monday when she talks to us. But I'm not being satirical, Tony. I think it's a good political move. I think she'll be a contender. I don't know Katie Nimmin. I'd hope to get Katie Nimmin on the program. We'll see. And I think the party has done well to move fast. I think literally by the weekend, unless he does what I predicted, I want to tell my side of the story, I think Stuart Nash is done to Tahiti without my cell phone and with my wife. Though I don't have a wife. It's just a hypothetical. I want to hear what you think about the replacement. I want to hear what you think about the Prime Minister telling other parties who they should put in cabinet as cabinet ministers, because that's just not your job. You've overreached there, Luxo, by quite a degree. And also, what do you think of a politician like David Seymour says, well, you can all get into that, but here's what we've been doing. And maybe it's a late run by this government or members of this coalition to, after 2.5 years of not addressing, go campaigning on in the next month or two. Oh, now, hang on, Greg. Greg, can we check that out, please? Did she get on the council because she stood on the Maori seat? That would be an issue for me. Gosh, can you check? Can you go to Napier City Council election results and see if she got in on a Maori ward? That would be an issue. Oh, that'd be a big issue, actually, Greg. Let's see. I don't think she did. I think she won fair and square. Sean, manosphere, a term generally used only by pansified beta males, says Neil. Well, that might sum up Luxon to some people. Sean, I like your new advert telling people to listen on the other app. Whose voice is that on the ad? I can reveal it. That's Adrian. Adrian's one of our backroom people, and he's made a hell of a contribution along with Josh towards imposing a long-term solution that we will have out hopefully in the next 7 to 8 weeks.
1: She got in on the general ward.
0: Greg.
1: Napier Central General Ward.
0: Napier Central General Ward. No favouritism. No playing the race card for Takira Lawrence, Greg. So you just wash your bloody mouth out, mate. Memo to Mr. Seymour, helping people. Oh, Neil, get off. No more texts on that, Neil, or I'll block you. I know it concerns you. It's not something I'm going to get into. Sean, you keep saying the MSM are biased against Luxon and the right, but you and Laws with his party political broadcast are exactly the same, if not worse. Have a good day, says Dina. Thanks for listening, Dina. Nice to have you with us. It's compelling, isn't it? Sean, what can you tell about political commentator Bridget Morton? She was acting... Sean, what can you tell about political commentator Bridget Morton? She was acting like a snowflake last night on the news over ACT in New Zealand First. I guess she's away. I don't even know... I know Bridget Morton, but who... I don't know. If you don't know what her reputation is, why should I tell you? Where was she on? Was she on One News? She was on One News. It'll be woke. That's just the way it is. 0800 33 22 83. I'd love a call just to check that the lines are working. Oh, no, don't.

0: David rang and we got him, didn't he? Or do you just not want to talk to me? Are you all kind of... Look, I also got to say, too, this week started with Ryan Fox, and it's lovely to hear him on the news coming home for a meat pie. But a lot of water has gone under the bridge since then. I'd also make the observation that I imagine Winston Peters... I imagine Winston Peters is very glad that he was overseas this week. What a good week for Mr. Peters to be out of the country. I'm also going to give you, having predicted that Takira Lawrence would replace Stuart Nash, and that came true, having been the first person to tell the world that Stuart Nash had resigned. I do have another prediction I'm going to make. Within the next week or two, Ron Mark will return as a New Zealand First candidate. I am confident of that. That Ron Mark will return as a New Zealand First candidate, a former Minister of Defence. He will return to the New Zealand First fold within the next couple of weeks. Also, you know, he's a guy from Struggle Street. Good bloke, Ron. Ron will be back in New Zealand First. I think Peters has got a meeting in Masterton or somewhere, and I think they'll probably roll it out there. Oh, we got a call. Kyle, how are you, Kyle?
1: Great, thank you, Sean.
0: Good.
1: So I just want to talk about Takira Lawrence. I saw an interview with her on that that funny young fella Shubs' show, and she seemed like quite onto it, a smart, professional woman who I think she's also working in parliamentary services.
0: I think she did, or something. Yeah, I think she's done some work for... She's been done some work for the party for New Zealand First.
1: Yeah. No, I mean... I think in New Zealand at the moment, people can quite easily slip into the somebody's got a certain name, therefore they are. And I don't want to rattle on, but I just thought she seemed pretty cool, you know?
0: Yeah.
1: Vibrant, attractive.
0: And I'll be honest, I imagine there were some in the party who were not pleased that Stuart Nash says he wants to be a cabinet minister, comes in from Labor, and someone like her, Takira Lawrence, who's won a seat on council, worked with the party, gets pushed off to be the candidate in East Cape. So I think a lot of people will be feeling that this is a very positive move within New Zealand First.
1: Absolutely. I'm not sure how old she is, but she's not like one of these typical what people consider New Zealand First candidates, in my opinion anyway. So
0: Yeah.
1: Cool. Awesome, Sean. I just wanted to say that because like, I think... You know, you've said it with certain things about people talking, you know, about Indians and so on and so forth, just because, you know, of a last name, whatever. But there was also another woman just talking about the India trade agreement, an Indian woman, her last name's Suarez. I can't remember her first name, but I saw an interview with her, and she was saying all these things that, you know, about that agreement where, you know, a lot of them, these immigrants in New Zealand who've been here for a long time, don't like it themselves. You know, there's not much in that agreement for us, I don't think, anyway. Anyway, that's all I wanted to say, Sean. Thank you.
0: Thanks, Kyle. Sean, Ron Mark could be the best hire by New Zealand First. Just want to say you don't hire a candidate. You accept someone and you appoint them the candidate. Whether or not they get hired, well, that's up to the voters, isn't it? Whether or not they get hired. Now, everyone is going around saying, oh, you said that, therefore you can't be on your high horse about that. I don't care. Politicians talk smack about each other and about other things all the time. But interesting, that's why I was really interested to interview David Seymour today. While all this has been going on, the media have been running around like chooks with their heads chopped off. Actually, you know, law change and change is happening. And I would love to see, well, and I wouldn't love to see, I don't really have any strong emotion about it. I just wonder why the members of this, the constituent members of the current government can't get on a bit better together and campaign on their record. I think many New Zealanders would be impressed by it. In 2016, Willie Jackson said on radio that Manaia Mahuta was the most useless politician in New Zealand history. And no one said anything about that. I guess we aren't that woke 10 years ago. We weren't that woke 10 years ago. Thanks, Chris. I do want to thank Willie for actually ringing in and coming on and teeing up that stuff. I talked to Michael about it. He said, that's fine. I did it off someone who texted. And a bit like you, Greg, with Kerry Lawrence, we have to be a bit more careful when we trust what you guys are telling us without going to source. And I, you know, I repeat again, we're sorry, Willie, that we impugned your reputation in such a way. That's how self-regulating internet journalism works, internet broadcasting works. We better take a break, hadn't we, Bella?
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0: Far fewer texts complaining about transmission with that, but I am going to tell you, and don't freak out, when we have got the new apps, which will be basically streaming audio only, and then they'll take you to a new site, a brand new site we're building, where you get all the functionality of Platform Plus, and you can watch and you can download, if you're a Platform Plus member, all the good stuff, all the articles will be there. If you want, that's going to be, that's maybe 7-8 weeks away, I think. I'm giving you a long timeline. We will turn off TuneIn and we'll turn off Apple Music once we've got the new apps that stream the signal, once we've got them nice and stable. But there's quite a major piece of work going on. Now, look, I just want to mention too, the Commonwealth Games. I didn't even really know they were on or that they were in Glasgow. And they used to be, you know, back in the day when I was in short trousers, which was up till about 1983. The Commonwealth Games were huge. You know, those Commonwealth Games in Christchurch. And the Commonwealth Games were like just a couple of things that happened that could make your life interesting as a kid in New Zealand. And now it is like nary a piece of interest in it for me. Doesn't penetrate my social media consciousness. We no longer have, you know, monolithic broadcasters, so everyone's watching the same things. I just want to hear if anyone else is really interested or going to watch the Commonwealth Games. Now that it's on, it's going to be a wet weekend, I might. But do you really care about the Commonwealth Games? And if we don't care about the Commonwealth Games, I hate to say it, why are we spending so much money? I imagine we should spend money on them, having the team and everything. Neil in Whangarei says, tune-in is going well. Yep, and we will keep it going well until we have finally fixed everything with the app and done the Passover. So anyone else just underwhelmed by the Commonwealth Games? And I am, and the whole idea of the Commonwealth really is pretty, well, literally last century, isn't it? And I think the Commonwealth Games are a bit last century, to be honest. Apparently the king arrived in the TARDIS or something. I just don't care what the POMs are doing. Sean, Windbag Willie Jackson is a rare thing, a Labour MP still using the term working class. How refreshing. Look, I also just want to get a feeling today from you and largely from your calls. We've got a bit of time. We've got a lot in the program, but we've got the next half hour. And it struck me last night, having to talk to someone on the phone, I just thought, I'm in danger of getting all wrapped up and very Wellington-centric and that anyone cares about Stuart Nash or Kira Lawrence. I'm in the bubble. And I just wonder if the rest of you actually give a flying rats about what happened in politics this week. I think maybe the most important thing for us was the inflation figures. And I don't know, the price at the pump. But all the journalists got very excited this week. I've got to admit, I felt like I was, you know, a young thruster again, breaking a story on the resignation, breaking the story on to Kira Lawrence. I've just broken the story on Ron Mark, but I imagine many of you don't give a flying rat's ass about all this politics. You just want to know kind of what's happening in the world and that no one's going to mess with you. Am I right or am I wrong? Sure, no, they're not the colonial games, says Mike. Mike, I suppose the wokesters would look at them and say, you can't, that's just the colonial games. Oh, no, it's great. We'll have a running race for the fuzzy wuzzies, shall we? They did rather well, but they're not really English. Was Nash playing a clever role to get media talking about New Zealand First for a week, then forcing the media to profile the impressive new Napier candidate? Free press, no party can buy. No, I'm going to... Oh, guys, this is the one thing I was going to break this morning. I'm going to take back what I said yesterday about Nash's resignation being the best thing he'd ever done. And maybe an indication he was developing a lack of hubris. No, I am now reliably informed. I'll take the time on this. I am now reliably informed that having tendered his resignation on Thursday evening, Stuart Nash then spent hours through a hired PR expert, crisis expert, trying to convince the party to not accept his resignation and instead stage a piece of political theatre in which he would be brought to Wellington and dressed down by Winston Peters and told he was a naughty boy and would be allowed to continue as a candidate. That was his strategy late into Thursday night, a strategy that Winston Peters clearly would not entertain in any way whatsoever. So I take back what I said about Stuart Nash perhaps developing, I don't know, a conscience or a soul or some political common sense. No, even having resigned, he was still trying to hang on to his nomination late into Thursday evening. Gosh, it seems they made the right decision. All right, we got a call. Wayne. Oh, mate. Our mate from Blenheim. How are you, Wayne?
10: He's good, good. Hey, look, you know, yes, it is easy to get wrapped up in all the politics, and some of it, to be honest, yeah, it's sort of like roll your eyes, who gives a rat's. But we need to know, we sort of do need to still keep an eye on it, because we need to know, basically, who's shafting us and who's not shafting us and how they're doing it. That's probably the big, the how and why of what they're doing. Because, as you say, if correct, and Luxon was the one that was, you know, had to have his feet shoved to the fire to pass that...
0: The RMA. Oh, yeah, yeah. He looked like he was swallowing a dead rat on Monday standing next to Chris Bishop.
10: But we still need to examine why, and it, like I say, it's a crying shame you can't get him on to explain his position as to why he was feeling like he was swallowing a rat.
0: It's, yeah.
10: You know, and expose his cowardice, I guess.
0: Yeah. But, well, I don't think he's had a great week because of that. And then I'm so pissed off yesterday. I said, what are the media doing talking up the fact that he ruled Stuart Nash out of cabinet? He can't do that. And any idiot who spent any time or understands anything about party politics in New Zealand knows that that story and that comment from Luxon was just poppycock.
10: Yeah, oh, absolutely. Leah pointed it out beautifully yesterday. What do you mean? His cabinet, and it's absolutely right. But then the other thing that I'm surprised no one sort of Aisha Verrill, Paul Henry's death threat on Chris Hipkins,
0: I think Leah covered that well yesterday. It's so pathetic. I thought, let's just not bother going there, you know.
10: Geez. Yeah, I know you can't go and bother in there, but, I mean, for free speech, my God, how the hell can anyone say anything if... straight away, the opposition are going to breathlessly run to the media, and they're going to report
0: and the mainstream media will run it. So, Wayne, I just want you to tell me, am I boring you or not? You're listening. Are you interested in the stuff that we're covering and how we cover it?
10: Well, I listen to you every day, so if I thought you were boring, the answer's no.
0: Good on you, Wayne. I thank you, mate.
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1: In this update, a push to put the brakes on New Zealand's AI boom, with the Green Party calling for a one-year freeze on new data centres while rules for the industry are developed. It comes as the country's first AI factory in Southland moves closer to reality, a project the party believes could consume 6% of our total electricity supply. Co-leader Chloe Swarbrick says the pause would give Kiwis a chance to have a say in how the industry is regulated.
2: New Zealanders deserve affordable power. They deserve clean, safe drinking water. And the Greens seem to be the only political party willing to say that the real basics. Actually have to come first.
1: The ACT Party wants a seven-year boost to medicine funding, saying New Zealand needs to close the gap with Australia. It's calling on all parties to back a plan to increase the share of the health budget spent on medicines by one percentage point every year until 2033. Australia currently spends more than 12%. Leader David Seymour says it's time to do more for people missing out on medicines.
3: But not only are they in a terrible situation, but they'd be in a better situation if they lived in Australia.
1: National says its paid parental leave policy was already in the works despite recent comments from Stuart Nash accusing one of its MPs of being lazy. Nash resigned from New Zealand First after it was revealed he called Napier MP Katie Nimmin the laziest MP for taking time off to have a baby. National has today announced if elected it will extend leave entitlements to 30 weeks by 2029 with a longer term goal of reaching 40 weeks. Leader Chris Luxon says it's one of many policies they've had in the pipeline.
4: This was always our plan, and it's the right plan, and it's the right thing to be doing, exactly as we've talked about.
1: Yemen's Iran-aligned Houthi militants have fired on Saudi oil installations in two ports on the Red Sea. But the United States has held back from launching airstrikes on Iran itself for the first night in 2 weeks. That's news.
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5: All right, you guys are going to have to work for your platform in the next half hour. I want you guys to take pace. I want you to feed back to us. I've got to say, our setup that allows you to call in and listen to each other, albeit imperfectly of recent, costs a lot of money to set up, and I want you to use it more. I want you to ring in more. I want to interact more. So what I'm kind of trying to get a feeling today after a really busy week at work on all fronts and after quite a week of politics, I want to know from you whether or not we have kind of been telling you what you're interested in and what you are happening this week. I haven't, and we haven't much looked at the Mideast, where it is kind of kicking off again. And the travel advisories suggest it, and Trump's amazing negotiation thing, which is to bomb the shit out of the person you're negotiating with. We haven't talked about that. We have talked about Stuart Nash. We've talked about the Resource Management Act. I've forgotten completely about the Commonwealth Games. We talked about Ryan Fox and his great win. And I'm just wondering, I get very focused very quickly on politics, and I wonder if I bore you. I would say we cover politics unlike any other media outfit in the country. We got lots of calls on it. How lovely. Yep, let's go to Andrew. Good morning.
6: Good morning. How are you today?
5: I'm good, mate. I'm good. It's Friday.
6: Yeah, I haven't rung up in a while, but I just heard you say ring up and talk about what's interest you.
5: Oh, Andrew, I can remember your call. We used it as a promo. It's lovely to have you ring in again, mate.
6: Yeah, good. Thanks. I've just got a quick question for you. Sorry about this, but
5: it's all right.
6: I do volunteer work down here 3 days a week, and at a local, like they had a get together kind of thing with
5: a Labour candidate or a Labour meeting, Labour Party meeting. Is this?
6: I think it was like a. What was it? The first one you said the candidate.
5: Oh, it was a Labour candidate meeting. Yeah.
6: I've actually been wanting to call up the last couple of days and get your opinion on if you've ever heard of an MP down here called Reuben Davison.
5: He's not front of mind, Andrew, I'll be honest. Why? Did you like the look of him?
6: I was wearing the platform shirt.
5: Oh, what happened? What happened?
6: He goes, oh, do you listen to the platform? And I'm like, yes, I do. And I have for a while. And I'm a very strong supporter. And I feel like Mr. Plunkett educates people like me. And he goes, oh, he wasn't too happy. He just said, oh, I wouldn't take everything he says seriously. I'd take it with a grain of salt kind of thing. And I was like, well, that's bloody rude.
5: What was his name? Reuben who?
6: Reuben Davison.
5: Oh, I probably do. You know, okay, he's obviously having a stellar career. I'll check him out. I'll call him out. Good on you, Andrew. Thanks for the intel, mate. Anyone else bad man work. Now mouthing me or the platform down there, you let us know.
6: Oh, yeah, for sure. I always try and stand up, hey. I just get funny reactions from the shirt, but I try to wear it often just so I can get the name out there, you know.
5: Good on you, mate. Lovely to hear from you again, Andrew. I will have a good day. Thank you, mate. Vanessa, how are you?
7: Good morning, Sean. I'm good, thank you. The more political analysis, the better for me, please.
5: Okay, all right. See, I wonder if sometimes I am boring you and you don't need it.
7: Not at all.
5: Yeah.
7: No. Oh, when we can't rely on Labor's marketing department to give us accurate reporting.
5: That is what they are, isn't it, really? Well said.
7: Well, I mean, look at the Henry and Hipkins debacle. I mean, quite honestly, they're feeding the monster.
5: Yes, you see, I just think that is so. That really, truly is kind of irrelevant, and we need to call out its irrelevance, which unfortunately makes it relevant, doesn't it?
7: Exactly, exactly. I mean, talking about Stuart Nash, I text you actually. Yeah. I mean, he should never have made New Zealand first to start with. He is a dick.
5: And I've got to say, Winston Peters will be very glad that he was away, because my understanding is almost no one else in the party wanted Stuart Nash as a candidate.
7: I sort of look at his comment and I think, you know, he should have actually owned it. He should have actually, if he had any integrity, he should have actually said, look, I shouldn't have called her lazy, but the region deserves
5: someone. I can tell you that it's my understanding after that thing on the platform with the, and I'm not going to repeat the words, for good taste, he went round saying it was all my fault and bad-mouthing me.
7: Well, see, there you go. That just shows...
5: He's got a gripe. And I then find out last night that actually on Thursday night, he was running around saying... Wednesday night it must have been. Wednesday night he was running around saying, oh, please let me resign. I'll resign and then you guys have me back. Give me a telling off and have me back. He thought he could do that.
7: No class. Good riddance.
5: I actually think, Vanessa, you've called it. And there's a great rule in New Zealand, isn't it? Don't be an asshole.
7: Pretty much.
5: Yeah.
7: It's a simplistic way of putting it. I mean, his comment he made about what is a woman. As a woman, I was not at all offended. It takes a lot to offend me. I just thought you are a dick.
5: Don't be a dick.
7: Well,
5: Vanessa, thank you. I'll keep it up then. Thank you for the feedback. Have a good weekend.
7: Bye.
5: Stay warm. Sean, mate, how are you?
8: Good morning, Sean. First off, the application and the website's working perfectly in my part of Auckland for a lot of it, so thank you for the hard work you've been doing.
5: It's not over yet. There's going to be an ongoing rejig that will hopefully mean we're more reliable going forward.
8: Thank you. And by the way, I agree with Vanessa. You're doing exactly the right amount of political analysis. It's intelligent and it's interactive. As you probably know, when you listen to both to RNZ or the News Talk, you get commentators pontificating. There's no feedback. They have their view of the world. For example, Kwile Wong, as you know, is the party du jour get, excuse my blunt words, a verbal hand job. And they ask no hard questions about their
5: about. Sorry, just give me a moment.
8: About the.
5: Sorry, who's giving who the verbal hand job with Kwile Wong?
8: Okay, I've got to call out. I know she's a friend of yours. Like Heather Duplessis-Allen's giving Kwile Wong. She's now a regular.

0: I go into Uber taxis often at late end of the day.
1: Interesting. See, I don't know what's happening. I think Heather has gone left. She cracked into Michael. She's talking up Kule Wong. She had a go at Paul Henry. What's happening with Heather?
0: You know, when you listen to a radio or a presenter and you can hear the enthusiasm in their voice across the airways, you look at also Top's website and there's some really radical Māori Party and Green, you know, it's not listed there. And that, like, they haven't done their research. But I think what the platform does, it allows us to make an informed decision. Like Stuart Nash's story would be, you exposed him. I think he's a political hemorrhoid on the back end of New Zealand. And the man, what offends me most, I want to see a less woke, conservative influence in government. I want to see the minor coalition partners, you know, become major coalition partners. And what offends me is he's damaged the party vote, or potentially. Over here on the North Shore, something's happened which has never happened before. All the MPs who take their seats for gratis, you see billboards around now with four of them together. Erica, Simon Watts, Dan Bidwell, and Cameron Brewer kind of do a comedy tour saying, come and talk to us, four of us together. They've got several dates. I think there's a lot of party votes with...
1: Hey, here's a question. Here's a question. On those billboards, Sean, is Chris Luxon's face there?
0: No, just the MPs. Chris Luxon. Now, I go through Central Auckland and the national candidate, there's no Chris Luxon. John Key and Bill English were all over their billboards throughout Auckland.
1: Sean, this is great idea. I'm going to put the call out now. If you are seeing National Party political billboards, you're from anywhere in the country, text in or ring in and tell me, are the local MPs putting Luxon's face on their billboards? I want to survey the country off over this anecdotally. That's a hell of a good point, Sean. See, this is how I want to cover politics. It's you coming up with an idea and we can sit and say, well, wouldn't it be interesting if we figured out this? I don't need to sit here and write a column or get some academic professor of law from Dunedin. We can do this perfectly well amongst ourselves.
0: There's 800,000 voters on the North Shore. Where is Chris Luxon's face? Why are these MPs who had majorities of between 20 and 25,000 losing their majorities? If you track the election, why? There's actually a lot of, I believe, middle NZ First Rank voters saying, bugger it, I've had enough of this BS. I've had enough of the manosphere. In fact, Chris Nash should write a new book, My Journey Through the Manosphere into Political Sobriety or something like that. Yeah. I don't know. Stuart Nash.
1: Good on you, Sean.
0: Cheers.
1: Cheers, mate. Gosh, I've got calls waiting and we've got, remember, 8:30 Free Speech Friday. Let's take the break.
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1: What a great idea. Thank you, Sean. Bella tells me Chris Bishop billboards for the election, Hutt Valley. No Luxon, right?
2: No Luxon, Chris Bish.
1: Okay, whoever the candidate is out in Porirua, the national candidate, no Luxon on the billboards. I think we'd have, let's try and find a billboard with Luxon on it. That would be...
2: To be fair, though, the Ginny Anderson billboards don't have Hipkins on them either.
1: Very good. Let's develop the whole theme. I bet your New Zealand First billboards have Winston on them. It's a different beast, isn't it? Rachel, long time no hear. How are you?
3: I'm good, Sean. Thank you. How are you?
1: Great.
3: Good. Hey, you want a feedback?
1: Yep.
3: So, okay. I follow you quite regularly, all the time. Well, on my days off.
1: Yep.
3: Okay, I can't while I'm at work. But you offer a good program. I don't always agree with everything that you and some of your people put on. But I still listen because, you know, you give a perspective of New Zealand that a lot of people don't. We can't get elsewhere.
1: Okay, so it is about diversity. We're a diversity listen, Rachel.
3: Yeah, I mean, you know, people judge me on my voice. So, you know, with all this man-woman bill, I don't want to get caught stir the pot with people. And it's already being stirred a heap in lots of ways.
1: Yep.
3: And so, you know, I just don't ring in because of that. People judge me on that. Yeah. But,
1: I don't, Rachel. Rachel, you can call yourself what you like. You generally talk you talk common sense when you ring up. That's fine with me.
3: Yeah. But you give a platform to people and you give a perspective of New Zealand that no one else is offering.
1: Yeah.
3: Okay.
1: All right.
3: And so I think you do a bloody good job and I think it's a good format. Keep it up and please allow us people to call in.
1: Thank you, mate. Good talking to you. Whanganui campaign hoardings have Luxon. Who's the candidate in Whanganui? Can someone take a picture and email it to the Sean at the platform.kiwi? This is a good game. This is a game we can play right up to the election. So Whanganui loves Chris Luxon. Okay, the Whanganui campaign, do they have Luxon and the candidate? Or are they just that person who sent me that text, or are they just National Party billboards? I wonder. Orson, up in the Coromandel, how are you, mate?
4: I'm good. How are you?
1: Yeah, cracking along well. How can I help?
4: Yeah. Giving you feedback on your platform.
1: Yep.
4: Yep. The website and the software is much more... is much better than it has been.
1: We've managed to fix a few things, but we're still going to basically do a major rejig. I just don't want to put everyone through that again, Orson. It won't look, can I be honest, it might not look quite as flash, but it will have all the functionality. It's just so it might not be as graphically beautiful, but that's, I had to make some hard calls there. Hey, Orson, how's Tairua?
4: It's pretty good now. We're just removing, they've just removed a walking bridge and replaced a new one.
1: Oh, so. Good stuff. And Orson, what are you doing with yourself?
4: At the moment I'm home sick from work, but I currently wash cars at Toyota.
1: Good on you. Good on you, Orson. And we'll see you next time I'm up, mate. That was Orson. I met Orson. He was nice enough to come up and say hi to me when I was in Tairua a month or two back. Had a nice chat. Told him to ring in and he did. That's Orson. Orson. That was cheap, wasn't it? Cheap shot of mine. Anne, good morning.
5: Hi, good morning, Sean. Yeah, you were looking for feedback and you said, nobody's ringing in and blah, blah, blah.
1: No, nobody. People do ring in. It was just, I was just saying...

0: We've got a bit of time. I've had kind of a rugged week, and I got quite focused on all the politics stuff. And I did sit there last night, and I thought, I wonder if any of the platform followers are just bored beyond belief with all this, and I should shut up about it. So I thought the best thing way to figure it out was to ask you.
1: Well, the thing is, with me, I'm actually watching the opening of the Commonwealth Games.
0: Oh, gosh, what's that like? And you're listening to me and watching the Commonwealth Games?
1: Well, yeah, I've got two TVs, so...
0: Oh, okay.
1: Well, I was listening to you, but I'm actually watching the game.
0: And what's it like? Does it make you feel like the Commonwealth Games used to? As you know, you've got patriotism.
1: They're putting on a fabulous opening ceremony. That's all I can say, because that's all I've seen at the moment.
0: They're all the same, man. A bunch of people in track suits walking around a track holding signs of countries you've never heard of.
1: No, it's the show at the moment I'm watching with all of the visual effects and things like that. And lots of, I'm bored with the people watching people walking on. That's boring. But
0: I can remember as a kid, Anne, I'd be so excited. New Zealand exists. The word New Zealand on the television was friggin' amazing that anyone,
1: We remember the 74th Commonwealth Games in Christchurch everybody was involved, and it was a big thing.
0: Hey, were our guys all wearing cloaks, Anne?
1: We only had the one channel, so you had to watch it.
0: Yeah.
1: Just something else that came on, one of your ads. We don't eat sausages, right? I brought some bed buzzers the other day.
0: Yeah.
1: Bed brothers?
0: Mm-hmm.
1: Yum, yum. Very good.
0: Very good. So, kind of as naturally made as a sausage can bloody be, Anne.
1: They were wonderful. They really were. We'll be buying more of those.
0: I've turned you on to sausage, Anne, have I?
1: Yeah.
0: Fantastic.
1: We'll be buying more. Good on the boys from our Beard Brothers as well. So,
0: good on you, Anne. Yeah, lovely to hear from you. I'll let you get back to the Commonwealth Games. And apparently someone said, they're wearing Maori cloaks. Well, that's all right. But I would say, what's wrong with the black Adidas tracksuit for our national teams to wear? Bloody hell, it was fine for me. Be proud to wear a black Adidas tracksuit with a little silver fin on it. GHC, honestly. Dixie, haven't talked in a while. How are you going?
2: I'm going good. I just literally got off a plane yesterday, the day before, from spending about 6 to 8 weeks in New York. And re-feedback.
0: Yeah.
2: I wanted to just say, when I'm away, and I travel a lot throughout the year, I always like hanging out and listening to the platform. And because I'm a Platform Plus member,
0: you can replay and muck around with it.
2: Which is great. Yeah. Absolutely. It's brilliant being able to be away and still feel connected to New Zealand through your show. I really appreciate you and Leah and Michael just kind of making me feel like I'm still not completely on the opposite side of the world, even when I am. So, yeah, I like what you talk about. I like being able to sort of feel like I'm kind of not sitting in the dark and wondering what it's going to be like when I get home. So, yeah, no, I'm
0: cool.
2: Enjoying it.
0: Thank you.
2: Especially when I'm traveling.
0: And now, how's your reception been, Dixie?
2: Because it was, always on replay, it was always fine until yesterday, and then it was completely crap,
0: we're working on it. And look, I've got to say, I've kind of had this thing. I don't hear many people come and saying, I love the graphic design on your app or your website. That's not what we're about. So I'm going to have to make a compromise with the way we deliver, that it won't be quite as beautiful. And I know my friend who did all the graphic design 4 or 5 years ago for me is going to say, oh, my God, that's so utilitarian. But I figure what it is about what you can watch and listen of our live or replayed content, how you get there, you know, it doesn't have to be a Monet painting. So, look, I do apologise, and we've got some temporary fixes, but we're working on a long-term solution. Yeah.
2: You mostly just want to listen when you're away anyway or for your walking or whatever, but just want to say one quick thing.
0: Yeah.
2: In America, it was really interesting being there and getting a feel for the Trump derangement syndrome concept and how Americans are actually sort of responding when you talk to the Uber drivers and the taxi drivers or the people on the street, and you actually get a feel for, 50% of them think he's crazy and 50% of them think he's amazing.
0: Yeah.
2: But it's different when you're there talking to them, so it's interesting to wait and
0: see. What was your take out?

0: Dixie?
1: The next round of the, yeah.
0: What was your takeout on how America was?
1: A lot less homeless people that I noticed from the time I was there 10 years ago. I mean, they're still there. A lot of crazies, a lot of really interesting people, but also a lot of people walking around feeling like it's really hard, it's really sad, but at the same time, while it's really expensive being there, it also feels like there's an awful lot of money floating around. So it feels like the economy is in many ways better than just about anywhere
0: else. And I've got to say, that is in contrast to Britain, where I, you know, spent time on that trip. Gosh, they were down at heart. They really were.
1: No, listen to what you were saying on the, when you were over there, and markedly different. America's an interesting place. I think it's doing well overall. Yeah.
0: Dixie, lovely to hear your voice again. Take it easy. Stay warm this weekend, eh? Because I know it's cold down there.
1: Cheers.
0: That's Dixie. All right. All right. Henry, could you ring back, mate? Because it's 8:30 on a Friday, and you know what that means.
2: Is there such a thing as hate speech? Yes, obviously. People say terrible things, reprehensible things. Well, let's regulate it. Okay, fair enough, because it's hateful. You know, maybe we'd rather that there wasn't any of it. Okay, no problem. Who defines hate? Well, we'll worry about that later. It's like, no, you won't. That's actually the problem. Here's the answer to who defines hate. Those people that you would least want to have define it. Because sensible people won't have anything to do with that. Like, people who are power mad will gravitate to that domain to make an ethical case to exercise their controlling power over the language of other people.
0: It is Free Speech Fridays. It's time for Free Speech Fridays with, who we got? Brought to you by the Free Speech Union, the champions of free speech in New Zealand. Don't forget, they've got their Good Yarns tour on. Probably coming to a centre near you. Go to fsu.nz and see if you can catch this Good Yarns or Good Faith Yarns tour that they're doing, the Free Speech Union. All right, who's with us? Chris Lynch, broadcaster, new wave broadcaster or webcaster out of Auckland, out of Christchurch. Chris, how are you, mate?
3: Very well, thanks, Sean. How are you?
0: Excellent.
3: Nice show this morning. I've been enjoying it.
0: And Simon O'Connor, what was I going to call Simon? Former politician, and would you mind Christian conservative commentator?
3: I think that's actually quite alliterative, but also there's a lot of names that people would like to call me, so you've been very generous so far.
0: And because I'm not ruled by the BSA, they could if they wanted.
3: That's right.
0: Boy, what a week it's been, guys. Firstly, it's been all on. I mean, let's start at the beginning of the week. Ryan Fox's golfer, and I don't care if you're a golfer or not, Simon, that's got to make you feel something as a Kiwi.
3: Oh, immense, immense pride. Look, I played golf, but I don't follow it deeply, but you know, as soon as I heard the news, was celebrating, talking about the family about it. It's exciting. It's a proud day, obviously, for him and his family. Obviously, with the sporting heritage they have, but for Kiwis. But, of course, it's probably part of the angle here. It started to go slightly controversial the way that some of New Zealand's media handled it.
0: I mean, of course, you've got to have a BS story about everything if you can. Chris, you'd be a golfer, wouldn't you?
4: No, not really, but I'm the same. I just thought it was so fantastic to see an extraordinary win by this man, and I like the fact that the first thing he wants to do when he steps back home is to have a meat pie. Just a real nice Kiwi kind of bloke story, which is probably why One News chose not to run it as the lead story earlier this week. But I just thought, what a cool story. And I liked when you were speaking to, I think, one of the chief executives of Golf NZ.
0: Oh, yeah.
4: And he was saying that this is going to be such a great win for New Zealand. It's going to really encourage young kids to come along. And I think it does. I think when young kids see themselves or see the accomplishment of another normal Kiwi bloke, that means something to them. And I do really hope this gives golf a bit of a spike in popularity. I was also didn't know, and I think you mentioned this, Sean, that I think it was that we've got the most golf courses
0: and it's 400 golf courses plus in New Zealand. Golf is also the most participated sport in the country.
4: Which was really nice to hear, and I didn't know that. So I thought, wow, what another positive, uplifting story, but sadly I suppose it's been overtaken by politics this week, which is a great shame.
0: Yeah. Look, just keeping on sport for a moment, I didn't even realise, I hate to admit it. Oh, Simon, just quickly, do you play golf?
3: I do, but I haven't for years, if that makes any sense. I've got my golf club.
0: That means that you don't. I mean, I'm thinking of taking it up. You are either a golfer or you're not, Simon.
3: If you take it up, I'll come and play with
0: well,
3: you.
0: Well, I will retake it up for the third time. There's a great Oscar Wilde saying, joy knows no man as he who has given up golf.
3: I wasn't expecting to hear Oscar Wilde quoted this morning.
0: All right, look, I just want to keep on sport for a moment. I didn't realise, guys, it's the opening ceremony, and I didn't even know where the Commonwealth Games were, they still had them. It's the opening ceremony in Glasgow this morning, apparently.
3: Are you serious? I had no idea.
0: It's the opening ceremony of the Commonwealth Games in Glasgow this morning. It's on the telly, Chris.
3: Oh, how wonderful. Oh, how well, I don't
0: know. But like you, no idea. No idea it was
4: well,
0: on.
4: And for once, I don't feel sort of naive. I just, is it that much of a big deal anymore? I don't know.
0: Simon, it's not 1974 when we, you know, got the Philips K9 television and Muldoon made it an expression of national pride. Yeah, you might be too young for that even to remember that.
3: I was going to say that the milkman hadn't turned up onto my street yet, my parents' street. But no, I only found out this morning when I picked up, I think, the Herald and saw a headline. I was like, oh, my Lord. But look, without sounding too conspiratorial, which, of course, by saying that makes me sound like it, but there's an element that because it is the Commonwealth and sort of part of a British tradition, it's been pushed to the side. Because I remember growing up, the Commonwealth Games.
0: They were huge, eh? It was like they weren't quite the Olympics, but they were pretty good if you couldn't have the Olympics.
4: Yeah. I was going to say that. I wonder whether there's a bit of anti-establishment going on here, and perhaps that's why, because I think you're right. Yeah, I didn't want to say it, but bang
0: on. They're the colonial games, really, Chris. As I said, let's have a running race for the fuzzy wuzzies.
3: You really are loving this non-broadcasting standards authority.
0: Well, look, I think we can be free and open in our opinions. Open, tolerant and free. That's always the idea, isn't it? Okay, let's move on from sport. The week kicked off. Let's try and keep it chronological for now. I go to the post-cabinet press conference on Monday, and Chris Bishop sits there without much sort of pre-warning and says, we are going to get rid of the Resource Management Act. Who had a go at him this morning? Simon Upton, all the environmentalists are going crazy. And he mentions in passing that part of that reform is getting rid of the kind of gravy train it created for Māori elites who had to be consulted about every piece of resource management approval that there was. I actually thought it was this coalition government finally delivering on some of the change it had promised. But, Simon, it was odd because Chris Luxon didn't look that excited about it.
3: It doesn't surprise me. It seems almost from day one, Luxon in particular, and not just the National Party, I think there's various thoughts on this within National, but Luxon is very uncomfortable with anything to do with the treaty or being seen as racist or divisive or what. So he's always uncomfortable in this space. And look, put bluntly, it's part of the reason that National is struggling in the polls, because actually the ordinary National voter wants clear messaging, particularly around the treaty, whether it was from the Treaty Principles Bill to removing these effectively co-governance structures, mana. I'm sorry.
0: I don't know. I can't repeat the name either.
3: Yeah, I
0: just call it the gravy train stuff.
3: But they want this gone. You know, when it comes to your councils and local government in general, everyone can participate and have their say. Why should there be carve-outs for different groups? This is where National voters will be supportive of what Chris Bishop's doing, but sadly, Luxon's nervous on all of it.
0: Yeah. I mean, Chris, I think that's a big step for the country to take, so much so it's got Simon Upton saying, well, this is terrible. It means governments will be able to make decisions and tell bureaucrats what to do and change...
4: Well, don't we vote... But don't we vote in politicians that reason to make legislation and to make decisions. I think the catalyst for this really was when Environment Canterbury last week tried to sneak in this these agreements, but you know, federated farmers and other reasonable-minded people thought, no, this doesn't seem right. So the government decided to sort of show some balls for once and say, no, we're cutting those agreements right now. But they haven't done it fast enough, and they've left it too late. And Simon's right, we're living in a time where the National Party really doesn't know what it stands for anymore. And that's why you're seeing the likes of New Zealand First go so sky high in the polls, because people are genuinely seeking alternatives. Let me just give you an example too of what I mean. I interviewed David Seymour at one of his town hall meetings last week when he was in Christchurch at the Majestic Church Theatre in the central city. It was absolutely packed out, small sort of auditorium with hundreds of people there. I didn't see many billboards around town promoting it. I know he's got a mail out list, and there were even a couple of protesters, God bless them, that turned up. Conversely, National had billboards everywhere and a lot of hard advertising promoting the fact that they were going to have a sort of a town hall style meeting at the Transitional Cathedral here in Christchurch earlier this week. There were billboards everywhere and there was a lot of advertising online. It was going to be with the South Island Minister, I think Vanessa Wienick from Banks Peninsula was there, and a couple of other National candidates. I didn't go, but from what I was told, only about 15 people.
0: Wow.
4: In the Transitional Cathedral.
0: Well, that's because they're not advertising on the platform New Zealand First and Act.
4: But my serious point is to that, though, people are indifferent about National at the moment, and that's a great concern, and that should be a concern for them. If people aren't turning up to hear what their supposed future leaders have or haven't got to say, if I was National, I'd be very worried. It looks like to me, Labour can easily sleepwalk into power in this election, make no mistake.
0: Well, that's, hang on, you never know, New Zealand First might have more in it, and it's just redistribution of vote. Chris, I need to ask you, those billboards, did they have Luxon's face on them?
4: That's a good question. No, because he wasn't there. No. Although I do know that there is going to be...
0: Well, he's on the billboards in Whanganui. He's not on Chris Bishop's billboards. I think it's always an interesting indicator, isn't it, Simon, whether or not candidates are happy to put their leader's face on their billboards running into an election.
3: Yeah, I think so. There's a little bit of scope for candidates or sitting MPs to make decisions around what billboards they choose or not. The party, unless it's changed in the last 3 or so years, can be very directive around what you can and can't do.
0: Yeah.
3: But there's still a little bit of wiggle room. I still remember the days of Todd Muller and Nikki Kaye and everything. It was quite, I mean, obviously it's in the past, but the billboards had just all gone up with their faces, and then within days of ripping them all back down. Oh, my God. Awful days. Anyway, I don't want to re-traumatise myself.
0: Simon, I think Chris has made a good point at a very, if you like, grassroots level. National seems dead in the water.
3: They definitely need to bring out some big guns. I don't mean by personality, but policies, statements to retake the narrative, because I think, unfortunately, and what Chris has outlined, is that they've lost the room. People aren't listening. I think the ordinary person's in many ways already made their decision around National and Luxon, and again, that's reflected in the poll. So they're going to do something exceptionally dramatic to get people listening again. And what is it, 4 months before the election?
0: Yeah.
3: I'm counting right. It's a very short runway.
0: Yeah, look, I just...
4: The only time I can actually genuinely remember a time where I thought, good, Christopher Luxon's performing well, he's actually read the room, and that was when he said the Marmite sandwich comment. I thought, oh my goodness, here's somebody who's actually saying what everybody's thinking. Instead of the government picking up the tab for lunch for kids, have a bloody Marmite sandwich
0: Chris,
4: for God's
0: imagine
4: sake.
0: Imagine being Chris
4: good.
0: Luxon and being told that that is the apex of your political career.
3: And I'm being honest. I'm now very offended.
0: Now, I'm sure he thinks that praying with Modi was probably the apex of his career, Simon.
3: Yeah, well, I mean, he should be rightly proud that actually they got the free trade agreement over the line. I know there's lots of debate and controversy, but you know, the fact that they've even got it, I have to say, is quite remarkable. I didn't think they would. But look, this whole praying thing, actually, I've just written a Substack around it, not that specifically, but how we sort of ignore our own cultures and embrace others. And it's, yeah, I think it was all a bit crazy. Unfortunately, even the hugging and hand-holding.
0: Yeah,
3: and
0: but
3: stuff,
0: your culture's different than my culture, Simon. You're a Christian, I'm not.
3: Oh, yeah, but this is the point. For someone like Luxon,
0: yeah,
3: if he's prepared to go off, and in this case, as a Christian, pray to gods, Hindu gods, but yeah, doesn't attend his own church, then that's a contradiction to me. You can do both, potentially, but to leave or denigrate your own and embrace another is very strange.
0: I think it's a valid criticism. What do you make of that, Chris? Do you think that's a valid point?
4: Yeah, I do, actually. I also think that there could have been a way that that whole performance could have been better stage managed, so Christopher Luxon appeared more sort of presidential in his style, performance and delivery. It did seem sort of greasy, for want of a better word.
0: You know what? That's the perfect word to describe it. He was sucking up to him. It was greasy. And that prompted, of course, the knee pads comment from Shane Jones, made in that context, and therefore not that outrageous at all.
4: No, not really. I think he was probably bang on, to be perfectly honest with you. Whatever way you look at it, perhaps not the best choice of words politically when you know, when you've got mainstream media that hates New Zealand First, but I digress. It just didn't seem, it seemed too performative, and it didn't seem like the National Party once again was reading the average mood of everyday New Zealanders
0: who were either struggling. I think photo ops with Moody, sign the deal, have the thing, Modi's going to have a rally trying to pump up his political stocks in New Zealand that was largely, I understand, for paid by Indian business people, not the New Zealand taxpayer. I don't actually think Luxon should have gone.
4: I don't either. It looked like something you'd see on an Oprah Winfrey 50th anniversary sort of celebration style. It just seemed, it seemed wrong. Not necessarily because it looked a bit too over the top and glamorous, but yeah, I think timing's everything. And while New Zealanders are, you know, doing it pretty tough at the moment, you know, or to be fair, it's not that bad in Christchurch, but it just seemed odd and out of place. And you think if his advisors are telling him that's fine, then once again you've got that problem where it comes back to the transitional cathedral. That's the reason why people are not turning up, because they don't feel that Christopher Luxon is looking after you or me.
0: Yeah, I hear it. Guys, I can't not segue to it. So we're going to have the break. When we come back, we'll talk about the former politician known as Stuart Nash.
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0: Yes, you are on the platform. 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Our guests, our excellent guest this Friday, Chris Lynch, independent media man from Christchurch, Chris Lynch Media, and Simon O'Connor, who does his own media gig as well and is a former MP. Okay, let's talk Stuart Nash. He is totally now yesterday's, or the day before yesterday's man, no longer a candidate, and boy, have New Zealand First moved fast. Yesterday afternoon, they announced the transfer of their East Cape candidate, Takira Lawrence, a Māori solo mother, from the East Cape candidacy to the Napier candidacy, where last year she won a seat, a general seat on the Napier City Council. Boy, they have moved fast, Simon, to cauterise this wound, haven't they?
3: They have, and actually, look, politically speaking, they've done everything right. I actually think it shows the quality of their campaign. They identified the problem, as you say, they cauterised it swiftly, and they've moved on. Now, there'll still be fallout, undoubtedly, but, and National in particular is trying to make as much of this as you would expect from it. But, yeah, I think it shows actually New Zealand First saw the issue. They've cauterised it. They're trying to move on. And actually, I think society will move on. But, you know, they did the right thing. At the end of the day, this is not Stuart's first fault. He's stuffed up again. Winston gave him another go, and he failed, unfortunately for him. And out he goes. And also goes what would have been actually an interesting political fight between Stuart Nash and Katie Nimmin in Napier.
0: Well, I don't think we should write off Takira Lawrence.
3: Yeah, I don't know her. And to be honest, not... excuse my voice.
0: You can meet her by listening to the platform on Monday.
3: Oh, look, I see what you did there. Well played. Yeah, it'll be interesting to see how she goes. I just don't know Napier well enough.
0: Chris, you're from Christchurch, so you wouldn't have cared about what Nash said, would you?
4: Not really, to be honest with you. Having said that, I think what he said to you on the platform several months ago was probably more offensive in terms of the pretend outrage, I suppose you could say. But once again, what I was acutely aware of is how the National Party capitalised on this. And I was looking at all the social media posts from some of our local candidates and, of course, some of the national ministers, and I couldn't help but think, do they think the electorate is stupid? Do they think voters are dumb? I felt like they really overplayed it, you know, photos with her and different ministers holding babies and saying, we support young mums, come on, New Zealand. I just felt, once again, it felt like they were treating the voters as dummies. It was so overplayed. It was so contrite. Having photos, you know, Chris Bishop was there with a young lady and her baby, and look at this. We're just so loving, and we love our mothers and our babies and all this kind of nonsense. And I thought, is this really the state of New Zealand politics now? That instead of talking about how we're going to make the country better, we're dining out on this idiot who can't seem to shut his mouth up, a glass of wine. I just felt once
0: Chris,
4: again,
0: how many coffees have you had this morning? Because you're on fire.
4: Oh, thank you, sir. I just thought, man, alive, if this is the National Party strategy on social media, what a lost cause, eh? What an absolute lost cause they are.
0: And look, I got to say, I've been hugely critical this morning of the media and the Prime Minister, seriously thinking that a story of him saying, I can pick who Winston Peters would put in cabinet. How ridiculous. And how ridiculous that anyone thought that was the reason that Winston got rid of Nash, because Luxon had ruled him out of being a New Zealand First Cabinet Minister, something which he does not have the power to do, Simon.
3: No, look, exactly right. And firstly, I'd echo what Chris said. I think National rightly picked up on what was happening with Nash, backed their MP, Katie Niven, but they over-egged it, over-pushed it. Said it was clear everyone was being told post-photos and so on and so forth.
15: Yeah.
3: And they eventually lost the room. So Chris is 100%
15: totally
3: right.
15: Talk about losing the room by over-egging something that really didn't need to be over-egged.
0: Yeah.
15: It just looked dumb and foolish.
0: Yeah. Well, I broke the story that he'd resigned that evening.
15: Yes, you did.
0: And then it was confirmed. Winston Peters was kind of incommunicado, and he made the decision, just the way he was the only person who made the decision to give him back the candidacy or have him as a candidate, as I understand. But my other understanding was, which I've since learned, after he tendered his resignation, guys, he then said, so I resign, you reject it, and Winston has me down to Wellington and gives me a telling off, and I can continue. Which was the most optimistic idea I've ever heard in politics. The other thing is, I think he had to go, not because of what he said or because he might be a misogynist. He had to go because he sent a late night text to Chris Finlayson, one of the bitchiest people in New Zealand politics, Simon.
3: Yeah, he was becoming a liability. And Stuart's got form, whether now, as you say, sending late night text to, in this case, a former National a minister through to everything else he said, not good. But the corollary to that too is Finlayson leaked the text. I mean, there's almost an unwritten rule, a constitutional level rule for MPs. You don't share.
0: Yeah, hang on, Simon. He's not a minister. He's not a candidate. He had done a podcast and he called him out. Don't tell me that was a private communication, Simon.
3: Oh, I still think it would be. I mean, even now as a former MP,
0: that's like someone sending me a text on the program and saying, oh, I didn't mean you to read it out.
3: I don't take it as that. I don't take it as that in this situation. It's not a talk back.
0: I don't think Chris Finlayson did anything untoward in a political context. What about you, Chris? Was it a terrible thing he did?
15: No, but I can't believe when I saw a photo that a Radio New Zealand journalist had captured him. I understand he spoke to One News, but I don't really watch the news. Of him holding up his cell phone with the text like a proud little bitch. I just thought, how embarrassing. I thought, is this really what New Zealand politics has come down to now? A photo, look at me, I'm so proud. I mean, this is just, I don't think Chris Finlayson did himself any good. I think he came across like a child. Look at me, I've got the cat that's got the cream. I've got a text message that, you know,
0: yeah.
15: I just thought, wow, how pathetic. What
0: All
15: a pathetic
0: right.
15: child.
0: All right, guys. Gosh, we've had a good chat this morning. Look, I do want to actually say, I don't know if you saw the interview I did yesterday with Tim Costley, the National MP for Levin, who has for a long time been trying to get been trying to get answers out of the fire and emergency in New Zealand over where millions of dollars worth of fire trucks have gone. And why suddenly their chair and other people are resigning en masse, the people who are meant to know where the fire trucks have gone. I found it a remarkable interview, but also kind of heartening that an MP is using their position to ask questions that I think the public deserve an answer to, Simon.
3: Oh, 100%. I really rate Tim Costley. He's a really smart guy, former Air Force officer. And actually, I've been stunned that actually a government MP has been allowed and is, you know, prosecuting effectively a government agency at the moment. It's almost unheard of. But, you know, you'd have to say it is just an absolute mess at fire and emergency. Ever since Peter Dunn made the changes, goes right back to there. I mean, really, and I think Tim's been hinting at this relatively strongly, it needs a complete overhaul. And in fact, I don't know why the minister, the government as a whole, is not stepping in from the board to the operational level. It is just beyond a mess now. And good on Tim and the committee doing their work. But where's the minister? Where's the government stepping in and saying, actually, this is critical that we fix this now?
0: Bloody good point. He looked good, I thought, Chris. I think it's a great yarn, mate.
15: Yeah, I think his prosecution skills were absolutely outstanding. And I just... The more I watched his highlights reels on Facebook, to be fair, the more angry I became at Fire.
0: Yeah, that's why I got him on. That's where I saw them. And I was going, wow, we got to get into this.
15: Absolutely brilliant. And I think if more people actually watched that, they would then probably have more sympathy for the fact that the fire service goes on strike every Friday. Because I know when I was looking at some of the press releases coming through suggesting they're going on strike again, I was thinking, gee, perhaps they could actually, it's a story when they're not going on strike. Having said that, though, when I saw just the incompetence of those middle managers, I thought, wow, good on these firefighters for going on strike. They are sending a clear message that, unfortunately, their middle managers need to go.
0: Bureaucrats. They were classic, non-accountable. It was just amazing. Mm. Hey, just very, very, very quickly, guys. Do you think the government should specify that when yes means yes in consensual sex? Either of you?
3: I don't even know where to start.
15: Yeah. So, I think the law is required, but once again, it's not going to get voters exercised. And I think that's the problem that the current government's having, that they're releasing all these, you know, bills and things. And I think this one is probably quite powerful, just like the stalking legislation as well. But I don't think their vote changes in this election cycle at the moment. That's my view.
0: Simon?
3: And to me, I just want to see the details. And so far, obviously, we want people to be, you know, safe and around the areas of consent. But, you know, practically speaking, what does this look like? And, you know, to be pragmatic, how does one witness a yes? Is it your word versus someone else's word? Are we going to be seeing a proliferation
0: of apps? And if neither one has correctly said yes, two people could have sex and end up raping each other.
3: There's all sorts of stuff here. That's why I hesitated at the start and was trying to talk about it last night with someone else. It's fraught. And I would echo again what Chris is saying. This is not a vote changer, and particularly for those on the
0: side. So why bother right now? Guys, what a great session. Lovely talking to you both. Stay warm down there in the south, Chris. Have a great weekend, Simon. Thank you for your time.
3: Hey, thanks, guys.
15: Take care. Bye-bye.
0: Cheers. Chris Lynch, Simon O'Connor, our Free Speech Final Friday panel, brought to you by the Free Speech Union, fsu.nz. They're the champions of free speech in New Zealand.
14: 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Plunkett Unchained.
0: Hello, Tori.
16: Hi, how are you?
0: Good. Sean Plunkett here.
16: Oh, hey, how's it going?
0: Really, really good. Look, we have had quite some response to this surprising district plan vote on Thursday for an investigation into broadcasting the call for prayer. Where did that idea come from?
16: Look, you'll have to talk to my office.
0: Why?
16: Because, Sean...
0: Well, they don't return our calls, Tori.
16: Well, because, like, are you recording now?
0: Yeah, we're on air. I'm a journalist. You know that.
16: Jesus Christ, Sean. I'll come back to you. Bye.
0: Well, will you come back to me? Because you never do.
14: Plunkett Unchained on The Platform.

0: for his apology for offending me.
1: The ACT Party is hopeful other parties will support increasing medicine spending, as it says New Zealand is a global outlier in that space. It wants medicines to take up an extra 1% of the health budget every year until 2033, eventually matching, as David Seymour says, the plan won't mean cuts elsewhere in health, with other spending simply increasing at a slightly slower rate.
2: Bear in mind also, the OECD average for the developed countries, they actually spend 13.3% of their health care on medicines. So I think this is achievable.
1: A push to put the brakes on New Zealand's AI boom, with the Green Party calling for a one-year freeze on new data centres while rules for the industry are developed. It comes as the country's first AI factory in Southland moves closer to reality, a project the party believes could consume 6% of our total electricity supply. Co-leader Chloe Swarbrick says the pause would give Kiwis a chance to have a say in how the industry is regulated. She says New Zealanders deserve affordable power and safe drinking water, and the party is the only one advocating for the basics to come first. Belief more transparency is needed to tighten the gender pay gap. Global Women is calling for all political parties to commit to gender pay reporting ahead of November's election. Currently, Pacifica women have a gap of 16% and Māori women are more than 12% short. Still Minding the Gap founder Joe Cribbs says internationally the best way to shut the gap is to create that openness. That's news.
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4: Katie's Cole, West Coast. Now, Katie's Cole Pass may be different, I'm not too sure, from Katie's Cole. And Katie's Cole is very near the Big Mac landing strip on Fox Glacier, which is below Katie's Cole and the Chancellor and Pioneer Huts on Fox Glacier. Katie's Cole, or Katie's Cole Pass, named after a very, very active English mountaineer called Katie Gardner. Here you go.
5: 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This is the Friday Fry-Up, brought to you by Beard Brothers. No fillers, no nasty artificial stuff, just a premium take of the banger, snarler and silly sausage of the week. Beard Brothers, crafted the old school way.
4: All right, what a week to make a pick. Where are we going to start? I think we start with the banger of the week, and there are a few nominees. You could have said Spain. The Spanish football team would be bangers of the week. They banged in some goals to win the World Cup. But that seems, doesn't it? That seems an age ago. I might have considered Chris Bishop as banger of the week, saying, stuff the other side, stuff Woke Luxon. We're going to change the RMA. We're going to get rid of the gravy train. But he kind of did himself out of being banger of the week. Why? Well, because he then admitted he might well lose his seat, and he wouldn't come on the show this week. He kind of ghosted us. He said he was too busy, and then he turned up everywhere else. We'll try and get him on Monday. So I don't think I can give it to him. I know, I think the clear winner has got to be the guy who's back in New Zealand this morning, and like a great Kiwi male, he said the first thing he wants is a poi from the local bakery before he goes home with the claret jug. With the British Open, we call it the British Open, tournament, a major golf tournament win, the first time in 63 years a New Zealander has won the major tournament, the Open, the first time in 23 years a man has won a major. Lydia Ko's done it twice. Ryan Fox, most definitely our banger of the week. Hot as Hades, and also a real Kiwi. A kind of Beard Brothers bloke, I'd really say, is Ryan Fox. So Ryan Fox is our banger of the week. Well, silly sausage of the week, there has been no shortage. There has been no shortage of potential candidates for silly sausage of the week. And I'm going to say, actually, it has to be Stuart Nash. Stuart there, I mean,

You know, who else? It could have been Chris Luxon for suggesting that he can choose who Winston puts in cabinet. It could have been Winston for giving Stuart Nash a second chance in the first place. But basically, sending what could be misconstrued as a misogynistic comment to, of all people, the bitchiest ex-National MP and ex-politician in the country, Chris Finlayson, and then crying foul when he does what he does and publishes it, that was just one of the stupidest things I've ever seen in politics. And, you know, Stuart Nash is quite rightly now, as of this yesterday, an ex-politician, and he will never, ever rise from those ashes. So he's kind of a burnt sausage and a silly sausage. He's fried beyond belief. Fried beyond belief. So that's a great, that's a pretty clear one, the silly sausage of the week. Now, I was going to say grilling of the week or griller of the week, and there have been some bloody good burns this week, I have to admit. And I'm inclined, because as a consolation prize for not getting banger of the week, I think the way, as venal and small-minded as it was, because he didn't overreach like Chris Luxon, I thought actually the brutal takedown of Stuart Nash by Chris Bishop, actually, I think that gets my grilling of the week. And the other contender for that would have been Chris Finlayson for dumping on Stuart Nash. So Chris Bishop, you get basic our griller, our super griller of the week. So we've got a boom, we've got a silly, we've got a bangy, and we've got a griller. But none of those sausages, to be honest, are as good as a Beard Brothers sausage. We're going to be talking again with Beard Brothers, I think, next Friday. They have a new product. They have a new sausage on the market that will join the galaxy of very good-tasting sausages from Beard Brothers.

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1: The Right Honourable Winston Peters, leader of New Zealand First, invites you and your family to his public meeting in Masterton on Sunday, the 2nd of August. 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
7: All right, you are on the platform, Looker Cup. And I love this. You know, we set up Beard Brothers Friday Fryer. Someone's just come up with another category, which is going to be a regular one. Wiener of the Week. And that's for the person with the most small dick energy. And it could be a man or woman of the week. What a great idea. So Wiener of the Week is going to be an addition. The Beard Brothers Friday Fryer. Thank you very much indeed, Gerard, for that suggestion. I will introduce it next week. Someone says no one is ever going to text Finlayson ever again because he's clearly a weasel. Alex says the app is improving. That is great. And I love this. No matter how obscure the weather location I come up with, and everyone I think that no one will know about or no one will feed back on, here's this great text from JJ. Katie's Col is a steep-sided saddle beneath the western ridge of Mount Tasman, dividing the Balfour Valley from the Fox Valley. Beautiful view on a fine day. Been through there many times. JJ, bloody good on you. Thank you very much indeed for sharing that. So it is, that is the spot, that is Katie's Col Pass, it's also called, I think. Fantastic. Thank you, mate. Matt, thank you for ringing back.
8: Good morning, Mr. Plunkett. But no, I haven't rung back.
7: Oh, there's the other Matt. Oh, no, Matt. No, hey. No, Matt, that's right. We've got a note. It was the other Matt. Sorry.
8: Oh, cool. First of all, Sean, I will only be buying Beard Brothers sausages from now on because anyone that supports the platform, I support them.
7: Good.
8: Never heard
7: you,
8: of
7: mate.
8: Them before in my life, but they came on board with you.
7: Okay, so Beard Brothers, you can buy them. They've got lots of outlets, Foursquare, they do, I think, is it Foodstuffs?
8: Yep.
7: And go online to find out where they are and where they supply near you. Also to see, they're not like just like any sausage. They've got some real kind of bespoke sausages. Lovely story, Matt. They grew out of a guy who was hunting, making sausages for mate.
8: Yeah, I listened to your interview when you first took him on board.
7: And he just upscaled. It's a great yarn.
8: Anyway. Yeah, no, great. But I think that I'm just wondering whether we could just add one more sausage for maybe this week, and that is a dangerous sausage. And I think that would have to go to Paul Henry, and I'd be very curious as to know whether he holds a gun licence, because his comments about Chris... whatever his name is, that leader of the Labour Party, that guy
7: God.
8: That I don't really like. Now, let's just think about this. Look at Tamahiri. He had all his rifles taken off him because of a comment that he made about the Indians. Tamaki. Now, he had all his firearms removed. Now, is Paul Henry going to have his firearms removed for the comments that he made on national TV?
7: Yeah, okay. I hear you.
8: Very interesting to see.
7: Hasn't it all got rather silly by the end of the week? You know?
8: It's crazy. It's just
7: someone's just texted
8: crazy.
7: And said that Chris Finlayson is a schoolboy pimp. And look, I don't mind. I don't think Chris Finlayson gives a toss what anyone thinks about him. He's having fun. Good on him.
8: But yeah, anyway, Sean, no, have a good day, and I'm so looking forward to your election party.
7: Oh, so great, you've got your tickets, excellent, and good time to remind people, yep. Matt, you go to Eventbrite, it's all there, you go into the system, and all the details, it is November the 7th, Dockside Restaurant in Wellington, and a good time is had by all. Thanks, Matt, good on you.
8: Leah and Kelly are bringing their portable spa pool.
7: They're not. They are not, all
8: they
7: right?
8: They are. They're going to bring it down, and we're going to have a spa pool party there, Sean.
7: They, you awesome. Are not. You are not. You're definitely not. I will have a word to them. All right. Kate, thank you for ringing. How are you?
4: I'm good, thanks. How about you?
7: Excellent.
4: Great. I think the wiener, I'm going to nominate Chris Hipkins for the Wiener of the Week award this week because he's got no sense of humour, which was demonstrated by his faux outrage about the whole Paul Henry thing. But I just wanted to say, keep doing what you're doing because I'm, as my husband says, that I'm a political junkie. So I just love it. This is the only way I can find out what is actually going on in our country. I've just learned so much.
7: Oh, you could read the Herald. You could listen to Snooze Talk. You could watch the TV news.
4: The only time I use the Herald is to start my fire, and I get that secondhand from my parents who are, you know, in their 80s. As for the Commonwealth Games, I couldn't care less, didn't know it was on. And I do remember the 1974 ones because I did actually live in Christchurch at the time. But I just wanted to say, you know, great Free Speech Friday, by the way.
7: They were good, weren't they?
4: I love Chris Lynch and I love Simon as well. Excellent. And I'm so gutted because I've been watching the ACT website to see when they're coming to Rotorua and I've got another engagement that I've already committed to, so I'm not going to be able to see Paul Henry. I'm so gutted. I'm actually really, you know, so that's on the 25th of August for any of my other local platform listeners. And then the national one is actually the 30th of July. So that's just coming up. So I would encourage any local.
7: Who's on tour for national? Is Luxon doing that?
4: Luxon and Todd McClay. So
7: why don't they? Well, okay. Well, and look, I'm just gonna. I'm not. You don't need to draw a conclusion from this, Kate. I do note that New Zealand First and ACT are advertising on the platform for their public meetings, and they're packing them out.
4: Exactly.
7: And I've heard from Chris Lynch that not many people are turning up to the national ones, and they're not advertising on the platform. You can draw your own conclusions.
4: Yeah, I've just given them a free advert. So we'll see. I'll report back to you how many people turn up.
7: All right.
4: And you go to all
7: of them, Kate. So you're just out shopping, really. It's like a political shopping trip.
4: I thought about going to the Labor one, but I just don't really know.
7: Oh, come on. Go on and report back to me. That would be excellent.
4: I so want to go just to almost just be like a little bit of a, you know, sort of fly on the wall to see who are these people? What are their ideas? You know, maybe ask a few awkward questions. But I don't actually know if I could do it. I think I might be physically ill.
7: No, you'd be all right, Kate. Go on.
4: Mm. Oh, okay. I'll look into it.
7: And give us a ring afterwards. Lovely. Okay. Cheers.
4: Will do.
7: Bye. Henry, how are you?
9: Hey, good, thanks, mate. How are you?
7: Excellent.
9: Just the feedback with the show, man. It is awesome what I found on the platform. I'd have to say it's like finding a family that I never had. I was so frustrated with News Talk ZB, TV One. You know, I was a ZB listener for many years, so frustrated with their spiralling to the wokeism. And when I found the platform, like I say, it was like finding a family, mate. So please don't change anything. Continue what you're doing. You've got the best hosts in the country. Bella was a delight to talk to. And I'm saving feverishly to try and get to the election thing, mate. I became a Platform Plus member. I'm fully behind you guys, and you're doing something this country so needs so bad.
7: Oh, that's bloody nice of you, Henry. Thank you, mate. Where are you from?
9: I'm the thriving metropolis of Upper Hutt.
7: Oh, the Hutt Valley. Well, you won't have any travel expenses for the party, will you?
9: I'll be coming on my bike if I do, so I won't have any parking. I won't have any trouble parking anyway.
7: Bloody good. Henry, I hope to see you there, mate. Thank you for your call and your support. Yeah, thank you for being a Platform Plus member. And I suddenly realised how many freeloaders we have. I can't get the thing. I can't. Are you a Platform Plus member? You can. Oh, I'm not a Platform Plus member. I can't watch on the video stream. Well, I'm sorry. Everyone else does their bit so that we can run on the smell of an oily idea of an oily rag, really, I guess. I absolutely agree with Henry. That's lovely of you guys. Be like Henry, someone says, Karen. Good on you, Karen. Luxon and Uffendall have a public meeting in Tauranga 31st of July. Got a lot of listeners in Tauranga, but, National Party. See, here's the thing. If we accept the fact that ACT and National New Zealand First, to a large extent, compete for the same voters, and New Zealand First and ACT have figured out that a lot of you people listen to the platform, why wouldn't National do that? I don't know. I can't figure the logic. Hey, Rich, you should be on the plane by now, shouldn't you?
10: No, I go on the plane on Monday.
7: Oh, okay. So all right.
10: This will be my last chat for you for about 5 weeks.
7: Oh, you can ring from the Philippines?
10: We'll see how I get on with the time difference and stuff. We might be able to pull on to see how the wires are going. But you've been asking for some feedback. There's nothing really. I mean, you do a good job, Sean. I think maybe when you have too many interviews on, it can be a bit interview heavy, and it's kind of like...
7: Yeah, well, I try no more than three is generally the way I like to keep it.
10: I always enjoy your 7 to 7.30, mainstream media, taking the fun out of them. So hopefully I think you said it was like the 33% podcast you're thinking about doing, and hoping to get a sponsor.
7: Well, look, God, so I have an idea, and then other things. I'll be honest, the last couple of weeks, I've just been trying to get things fixed. And then we've had meetings, and then we've got this big strategic direction. But the great thing has been, while that backroom stuff for the platform, I got to say, I do find stressful. It's not my natural place to be, my natural skill set. The great thing is everyone else is working so efficiently on the platform. Bella's been great this week. Leah and Kelly have stepped up because Michael's fallen over, which, strangely enough, has freed up Josh to work on the technical changes. And it's a very dynamic small team, Rich. I'll tell you, mate, I see yesterday that staff are letting go 8 or 9 people. If I let go 8 or 9 people... That would be the platform gone. They've got 300 staff and they still produce that amount of shit.
10: Yeah, no, I did notice that. I was wondering what was going on with stuff, but hey. But I think when you look at the platform, Sean, it's not... You're not formulaic. I mean, with ZB, it's kind of like, well, we have politics Wednesday or Friday. It's Labour, it's National. It's like, we're going to talk to this person, this correspondent. You're not connected like you are with the platform, where it's kind of like, right, here we are, we're actually talking about honest conversations about what's going on in this country, and it just kind of feels like we're a family, you know? It's great, and I will listen while I'm away, and...
7: No, you're going to ring in, Rich, be lovely to hear you. Where in the Philippines are you going? Manila, or...?
10: Oh, I will be in Cebu for a couple of days, and then going down to my wife's village for the rest of it. So,
7: good on you.
10: I mean, me and my wife, we got married, so we might actually have about 3 or 4 days honeymoon on our own. So that'll be quite nice. So,
7: good on you, Rich.
10: Because we got married early in the year. So, thanks, Sean.
7: Have a great trip, mate, and safe travels. All right, coming up next, we're going to talk to Tamim, managing editor at The Centrist, as we do every couple of Fridays. Right now, they will take a commercial break.
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7: All right, sorry, we've done it. I was a million miles away. We've got some other production issues. We are joined, as we are, by Tamim Barakat, the managing editor at The Centrist. Lovely to have you with us again, Tamim. How are you going?
19: Very well, Sean. Thank you very much. How are you? Yeah.

0: possible. Can nobody catch a negligence charge here? So there's rumors that someone is talking. It comes down to a bit of a cult of silence, from what I understand. But at the same time, you know, from the public interest angle, you have to ask, is there two-tier policing going on here? You know, and that's the problem. I'm not saying there is.
1: Yeah. I wonder if an addition or an amendment to this bill that's just been drawn from the private members' ballot at Parliament, making non-disclosure of evidence around the death of a child an offence, that might be right. One way to wrap up, to ramp up the pressure.
0: Yeah, that would be a good idea. I could see that working in the sense that perhaps when the truth is discovered, you go back and you find out who was holding it and you hold them accountable. Like, no one gets off scot-free for holding their tongue here. Because it's mind-blowing. You know, how is it possible that you have people, somebody beat this child to death. Somebody murdered this child. And nobody's responsible. We're all just carrying on. And what shocks me is, where is the pressure from the MPs? Where is the pressure from the media? You know, where's the pressure from the civil rights groups? Where's the pressure from the family rights groups? It should not come down to centrists looking into this and finding that nobody's raised any concerns with the IPCA, and the IPCA has no mechanism to put any pressure on it themselves. So really, what? We all just sit back and say, well, you know, when you guys sort it out, it looks like they're just slow walking.
1: Unfortunately, this country has a long and shameful record of not finding the killers of innocent babies. That's all I'm going to say, and you can make your own assessments about what demographics those kids come from. Look, the other issue you guys have been getting into, while everyone's going on about what Paul Henry said or what Stuart Nash said, I think you've quite rightly picked up on the fact that there are a whole lot of people on the left of politics who can use all sorts of inflammatory language and they get a free ride. You've concentrated on the Green co-leader, Marama Davidson. So what's your problem with here?
0: It's not a problem so much. I think I think Marama has given away the game. That's what we wrote in Centrist, because she called the coalition government a pack of bastards, and she was talking to Julian Wilcox on the Huey, and he didn't really, he pushed back. He said, look, you're calling the coalition government a pack of bastards, but at the end of the day, you have Winston Peters, you have David Seymour, you have Nicole McKee, Karen Chor. These people are all Māori leaders. And so In a quite revealing statement, she said, I don't care if their representatives belong to my whakapapa or not. The focus here is their actions. And the truth is, Marama, a lot of people on the right side of the political spectrum would absolutely agree with you. But the truth is, if you don't agree with her definition of what is Māori, you are no longer Māori.
1: Yeah.
0: And this is the game. And I think this is something, this is the bigotry of low expectations. This is the racism of the left, which in my personal view is absolutely rampant in this country and needs to be checked.
1: Yeah.
0: Because you cannot come out and say you're Māori if you agree with my policies, but you're not Māori if you don't agree with my policies.
1: Yeah.
0: Perhaps there's more than one way to be in this world. I don't think this occurred to
1: Did you get any engagement from Marama? Or not? You're just reporting what she said. She didn't come and talk to you.
0: No, we just reported what she said. But you know what? Journalistically, you're right. I did not seek engagement from her. We should have done that. That's a fair point. So we'll take that on board.
1: Yeah.
0: But to be fair, this is not the first time the representatives of these left-wing parties have played this game. We also, you've got this sort of. Now, to be fair also to Centrist, we also looked at the shifting standards and the shifting rationales behind their policies with NZ First, who also were, you know, playing games right now.
1: And I hadn't been aware of this. I'd missed this until I read it on you guys. Debbie Narewapaka from Te Pāti Māori, she says they could work with New Zealand First. That seems an incredibly optimistic statement.
0: Yeah, that was going back a couple of months now. I think that was during was it Waitangi weekend? I think that was during that weekend. And so she made that statement, I believe it was to RNZ, but there was no qualifier on RNZ. So we just added a helpful editor's note that said, by the way,

0: Ms. Nadia Packer has labeled the coalition government racist, white supremacist, accused them of systematic genocide. But oh, she can work with them. So again, we're giving away the game.
1: Yeah.
0: Do you believe what you guys say, or is it all just clutching at the bubbles of power?
2: Yeah. Right? Like, it's just you have also raised, I think, a worthy point of hypocrisy involving New Zealand First, which last weekend came with the $1 billion, let's search for oil fund idea. Your point that.
0: Well, you guys, sorry, New Zealand First were the ones that helped kill it in the first place in, 2018, when they stood, it was one of the first things of the Jacinda Ardern government.
2: The moratorium on exploration, and they were the government, yeah.
0: I think Shane Jones was the minister responsible fronting it, if I'm not mistaken, regional development. So, you know, it's very convenient to turn around now and say, hey, we're now going to do exactly what we had helped kill in the first place. We're going to bring it back. This is just playing to vote. So all politicians from all sides need to need to start walking the walk, if you will. If you say it, do it. And if you don't mean it, stop saying it. And I think that's really hurting this country. In the point of Manama, the racism and the anti-Māori feeling in this country that emanates from the right is because people on the left, in my view, are conflating who is Māori with big government progressive policies that people are sick of. So when you're sick of these things, you start to lash out, and it creates real racism. But it starts with that low bar racism of, if you don't agree with me, we're not, you know, even though you're of an ethnicity, now you're a bastard, which is an interesting word, by the way, because it means a child without a father.
1: Yeah.
0: So, you know, she literally, you know, cuts them off from the whakapapa because they disagree with her politics. It's, in a word, racist.
2: Yeah. So. And last thing, and I know this is important to you and to your readers, the social media ban, which of course every reason we should protect kids from the terrible people on the internet, but I think you guys have looked into the real problem of this, is that it's kind of the slippery slope.
0: Well, that's the problem, and it's you know, the emotional appeal by Erica Stanford that, you know, we have to save the children from eating disorders, and we have to, you know, protect the young girls from online harms when they're being fed images about their own bodies and the destructive effects this can have, is absolutely legitimate. Nobody's saying it's not, but when you skate past the threat to free speech online, that's where I draw the line, because it becomes, in my view, a bit disingenuous. I don't personally think any of these politicians are so worried about me or my children or I think they're worried about themselves and their agendas. And so you have to ask yourself, is this a child protection policy that happens to require digital identity, or is this digital identity policy being sold through the guise of child protection? I'm not saying it's one or the other, but we have to look into this very carefully before we go along with these very emotional calls for radical change into how we conduct ourselves online.
1: Yeah,
0: someone's got to protect the online trolls here. They're anonymous. They got to stay anonymous, for crying out loud.
2: I got to say, to me, I get the feeling that's not going to be resolved for the before the election. And if they've got any sense, which often they don't have, National will put it in the too hard basket.
0: Right. Well, we'll see. I don't know. I did get an interesting OIA back just with some information about their public research. They had they went on to askable.com and asked 174 people their opinion on this topic. And only seven people identified as Māori. And then they used that as
2: public consultation.
0: 174 people through askable.com.
2: That would be, it would be as useful to ask Grok.

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7: We've got precisely 12 minutes left for you to have your say, to ring in, to text me. And then we start getting ready for Monday's show, Bella, don't we? Basically, it never stops. It's just a terrible, terrible grind. I got to tell you, I was going to go fishing this weekend. In Turangi, my plan was I was going to walk out of here at 10. The car was going to be packed with all the fishing gear, all the warm gear, and off I was going to go. I'd got the wheels balanced. I had a flat tyre that had been fixed. The Ranger is filled with diesel at only 238 a litre, which is better than 330, which I think was the height of the last trip I went up. But the weather is absolute rubbish. We had a guide booked for the Delta at Turangi Saturday morning. He rang yesterday. He said, not worth it. I don't mind a bit of rain, so you get a fresh through the river and you get a run of trout, and it's going off up there at the moment. But we looked at the weather, my mate from Auckland and I, and I rang him yesterday. I said, could you ring the lovely people who do the place we stay at and ask them if they can put it off? And I think we go in another 3 or 4 weeks because, the weather was too cold. So I got a wet weekend in Wellington. But it is nice to be able to... you are a bloody nightmare, someone says. Why are you listening to... Yeah, okay, you ring me and tell me what your problem is. Don't send me weird... I had this huge day. Do you think that person's done it again this week? Because I just got a terrible sense of deja vu there.
8: I don't think that's the first I've read.

0: Okay, I just think I've read them before. I got deja vu all over again. Now, someone talking about Kate saying she might go to that Labor Party meeting. Grant says she'll have to go without a bath or a shower for 2 weeks so she can fit in to join the great unwashed. Oh, that's mean, Grant. The centrist is great, says this person. Why don't you get them to do your news segment? Because they do have all the angles. Well, look, the centrist does commentary and it does current affairs. A lot of people don't understand this. There is a difference between news. I wouldn't strictly call us a news service. We are a commentary, current affairs. We interpret the news, but we don't make a news bulletin. And I have to be honest, for the people that do, it takes a hell of a lot of people to continually be across and producing the short segments they do for news. It's a lot more than people think. You get someone called a journalist and suddenly you've got a news bulletin. It's 24 hours, you need to have massive context and the processing of it takes a while. And look, we use the news to generate, if you like, the discussions that we have. And as I've been telling you today, and I'm so pleased with your feedback, the real thing, and I've been thinking about this a lot as we look at our technical problems with delivery, what is, the people are what make the platform on, you know, you guys and us guys. That's what makes the platform. It is a group of people doing something together. And I was thinking, what's the technology is just how we get to talk to each other. And one of the most important pieces of technology that, you know, when I set up with the Rights, when we set up all those years ago, was to build a talkback station. To build, because we are now, next to ZB, the only talkback station in New Zealand. Talkback service in New Zealand. And I'm going to ask the question, I don't know that ZB is still talkback, really. In the truest sense of the word. But it is the dialogue and it is the discussion. Sean, the app has vastly improved since yesterday. It's gone from being bloody diabolical to somewhat diabolical. Cheers, Tom, the disgruntled truck driver. Tom, if you've got Apple devices, you can also go to TuneIn and Apple Music radio stations. We have published online and in our socials links to all this. I'm also going to say, some people saying, well, I can't get everything I did. We are putting up our paywall a bit. I've promised you would always be able to get the platform audio live for free. We're going to make sure that happens, but it costs money to do what we do, to maintain this talkback service. I think we're amazing value for money. So a lot of people who thought somehow that they were paying, we've found out they email us all upset, you weren't paying. Or you weren't paying the full subscription. And we're trying, I want to clarify that for everyone as well. Sean, the Baby Roo case is an appalling stain on our nation. How about the presumption of guilt? Each of the three presumed murderers need to prove their innocence. I hear you, Neil. Sean, thanks for updating us through emails about the app. Can I just say, and here's the thing about how small we are. Last week, I couldn't update you because Sarah was away on holiday and I didn't know how to use the Gmail group mail. We've got a thing called Mail Coach. That's why you didn't get any updates and it was really pissing me off, but I had so much to do, I couldn't get it. I'm going to have to... Actually, we might teach you how to do it, Bella, eh? Upskill you. Right? You'd love
1: you
0: that.
1: You know, with upskilling comes...
0: Oh.
1: I'm just kidding.
0: Bella's moving this weekend. She's moving into a flat, a new flat in Wadestown. You know you're moving up, pertaining to Wadestown.
1: It's up physically. It's a lot higher altitude.
0: It will be cold up there.
1: It was windy
0: and I hate to tell you this. You might not find that it's that much closer.
1: It is. I've got to leave 10 minutes later.
0: Oh, wow. Oh, okay. Oh, so that's good. So you'll be better, as it were. Sure, here in Whangamataro, a lot of us in the trades listen. We love the platform family. It's Dave the Chippy. Good on you, Dave. Listening on TuneIn, no issues, but no platform ads heard. Oh, hang on. What about the ads during the program? All different and not yours. Dave, I wasn't aware of that. Jeez, I better bloody check that out. And Dave, the thing is, mate, that's not going to last forever, TuneIn. TuneIn is a stopgap until we get the app fixed, mate. Okay? Matt, good morning to you.
2: Yeah, g'day, mate. I missed most of that, but I was just going to say I've just started using TuneIn.
0: Now, are our ads playing on TuneIn?
2: I've heard a few David Seymour ads.
0: But oh, yeah, so they must be playing. Someone's got it wrong there. It's the digital ads that we don't get. Okay, and TuneIn's working as a stopgap measure for you?
2: Yeah, it's flawless on Android, so...
0: Absolutely flawless on Android. Thank you, Matt.
2: Yeah.
3: Thank God for that.
2: No worries, mate.
0: Thank God. Thank you very much. Cheers. John, how are you, buddy?
4: Yeah, good, Sean. Just quickly on the subject of talkback, I think it's remarkable and revealing that Radio New Zealand, with all its vast resources, has no appetite for talkback.
0: Has never done talkback, because then you might give normal people a chance to say something.
4: Yeah. The great unwashed might sort of begin to chisel away at their little... Yeah.
0: And, John, it's so much like the Post this morning. Have you read the... You didn't get the Post. Simon Upton bitching that now that the government's changed the RMA, governments might change policy and not follow the rules that some bunch of faceless bureaucrats made up in 1991. It is the most kind of cloth-eared... He's basically arguing for dictatorship, bureaucratic dictatorship, you know?
4: Yes, this ghastly prospect of popular democracy scares the bejesus out of them, doesn't it?
0: Yeah, absolutely. And I think that's kind of connected with Radio New Zealand not having talkback. I'll tell you what, if I was running Radio New Zealand, I'd give it a talkback channel.
4: Oh, we'd definitely increase their ratings.
0: Yeah.
4: But they don't want to do it, and they don't care, because they don't much care about their ratings either, because they're non-commercial.
0: Yeah, I hear you. I hear you, John. Nice talking, mate. 0800 333 33 83. Sean, TuneIn is a fine alternative for the time being, and that's why we did it. You hear the TuneIn ads when you first connect, then you hear the platform ads like you do with normal streaming. Sean, your ads do play on TuneIn, but when you first log in, they play three of their ads first. Oh, well, I'm sorry, I can't do anything about that, unless you pay for TuneIn Premium. But we're just using these things in the meantime as we work on a more lasting solution. Our apps will be back, but I'm going to tell you they will not do all the Platform Plus features. We are going to have a new site, and it may not be the website that you can get to through the apps that will do all that stuff for you. It's going to be a hell of a lot more reliable. Sean, doesn't ZB do talkback through the middle of the day? Do they not? Does Mike not talk back? Does Masmarity Mike not let you ring in? Okay, their ads put over the top of your audio. No, Matthew, not over the top of our audio when you first log in. 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Thank you, Ken. I'm on the TuneIn and get platform ads fine, Dave the Bricky. Yeah, that's all good. This is great. And I'll be honest too, because we are small and lean, most big organisations would have a team of tech people. They'd have a floor of tech people who'd be testing this and everything. We don't. And I'm sorry, sometimes you guys are the guinea pigs. And we evolve and we do our thing as we have our conversations with you in real time. Now, Michael, I talked to him yesterday. He still sounds, to be honest, sick as a dog. Maybe he's not up to this politics thing. But because of that, that means Leah is along with Kelly. And Kelly, you're not bringing the spa pool to the election night party, okay? Get a room. I've been told you are, and you said you would. You're not. Leah and Kelly doing their inimitable show after the news at 10 o'clock. I just want to say thank you all. For some reason this week, I have felt very, you know, I was sick up in London. I came back. I was tired. We had these issues. For some reason, a whole new lease of life this week. It has been wonderful interacting with you. We've had tons of calls, tons of texts. And I would like to thank all our guests. Monday, we should have the new candidate for Napier from New Zealand First. We may have Winston Peters. I'd like to get Chris Bishop on. And we'll have a couple of others as well. Have a good, safe weekend. Stay warm if you're down south. Stay dry if you're anyone else, we're anywhere else in the country. Be kind to each other and don't get drunk on Saturday night and send people texts that you don't want anyone else to read, because that can be career-ending. That's it. Ka kite anō.
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0: Mr. Minto has doubled down with other media interviews. A couple of days ago, said he didn't want to talk to me. But look, despite that, I have a job as a journalist to try and get comment. So we might just try giving John another buzz, see if he'll pick up for us. There we go, we're ringing.
6: Sarah Bronwyn speaking.
0: Bronwyn, I'm trying to contact John Minto.
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0: Sean.
6: Sean who?
0: Sean Plunkett.
6: Oh, God, he's already said he won't go on your dumb show. Thanks, bye.
0: John's been a very naughty boy. I've sent him to his room. He can't talk right now. You're a friend of his.
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1: In this update, National says the Greens are being alarmist by calling for a halt on new AI data centres. Green co-leader Chloe Swarbrick says a year-long pause would ensure large developments don't put pressure

0: match where they are now. 12% of healthcare spending goes on medicine.
1: For All of Us has been announced as the official slogan driving the Green Party's election campaign. The party's launched their manifesto at their annual general meeting today. Co-leader Marima Davidson says the slogan For All of Us tells New Zealanders why the Green Party exists and what members, candidates, MPs and councillors work hard for.
2: We will ensure people can live affordable lives. We will prioritise the health of nature. We will restore honest politics.
1: A push for new legislation to give motorists more choice about who fixes their car. The Choice of Repairer Industry Leaders Group wants manufacturers to give independent repairers the same technical information given to authorised dealers. Chair Peter Morton says the government should act now and look to Australia as an example. That's news.
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0: Leah Parnapper on the platform.
1: Good morning, team. Lovely to have your company on a Friday. Friday. Gosh, this week's gone fast, but good, very good. Leah Parnapper with your producer, Kelly, here as well. And look, another busy day today. Low staff morale on site, no on-site drug testing for years, contraband readily available, and filthy, uninhabitable parts of the, what the hell am I talking about? A jail, Spring Hill Correctional Facility. There has been an inspectorate's report out, and it's damning. Although they say things are changing, I'm going to catch up with Floyd Duplessis, who is the Corrections Association president, about this. Could AI bottle a memory? Three engineering students at Auckland Uni think so. They've developed an AI-powered, wait for it, fragrance concept. We knew AI would get everywhere. Now it's making our perfumes. It's called Memoir. I think I'm saying this right, Memoir. And it turns personal memories into custom perfumes. Amazing. I'm going to chat to one of the three engineering students. These guys did really well. They came back. They went to Paris. They were picked. I think they made it into the top six out of 380,000 of ideas. So, it's pretty impressive, really. How the heck does that work? I will chat to one of the students a little later on in the show. How does AI make perfume? Hey, where we're going to start the program, though, today is a woman who sold her business to pay for her life-saving cancer treatment is taking her fight to Parliament. Catherine Cook earlier this week presented a petition with more than 17,000 signatures calling for Keytruda to be funded for people with early stage triple negative breast cancer. As well as a petition, she spoke before the Health Select Committee, saying this is much about more than just one medicine. After volunteering more than 1,200 hours campaigning, she says New Zealand must stop offering partial treatment pathways to leave patients crowdfunding or missing out altogether. And Catherine Cook joins me now. A very good morning to you, Catherine.
2: Good morning, Leah, and I'm so glad that I got the memo about clothing because I nearly put my cougar top on too.
1: Did you?
2: It must be the age and the quality of dress, right?
1: They say over a certain age, women do like to dress in animal print, and I am the queen of it. So, yes, and I'm sure you are too, Catherine. But we would have
2: looked
1: great.
2: I'll run out and get my zebra one on, and then we can look like we're part of the circus that I've just come from.
1: Oh, no. Yeah, exactly. Hey, look, can we start with your own story about being diagnosed with a triple negative breast cancer?
2: Yeah, look, Leah, I was fighting fit, and then early November 2024, I went and had a mammogram, just a routine mammogram. I was having them annually, and I got a recall to say that they'd found something, wanted to do some more investigative, and I was still in denial, went in, then suddenly I'm lying there having biopsies done, having another mammogram, and then being told, come back in a week, still was in denial, watching women going through the door, not coming out. I'm waiting an hour later going, if you've got nothing to tell me, let me go. And then found out it was my turn. And the reason people didn't come back out is we got sent out the back door after we'd been

0: told the bad news that we've had triple negative breast cancer.
1: Oh my gosh. And am I right in saying it isn't the most common form of breast cancer? And was it one of the most aggressive and hardest to treat?
0: Look, it's highly aggressive. There's about 350 women and also men can get breast cancer that are diagnosed across New Zealand every year. And I also want to just acknowledge our Pacific nations that we support too, because they also need to be under the umbrella of what we're talking about.
1: Okay. So you found out, you ended up, as I said in the intro, having to sell your business, my goodness, to pay for your treatment. You lost quite a bit of money, didn't you?
0: Well, it was even worse than that, if I can just say. So basically, I got asked when I got told, you've got triple negative breast cancer. In the same sentence, I was asked, do you have private insurance? And I'm thinking, relief, yes, I do. And realising that actually was not actually great at all. All I did with my private health insurance was save the public health system, the chemo, the radiation and the surgery. My public health insurance does not pay for the unfunded drug. And I'm on a wellbeing too with Southern Cross. So I thought I'd not won the lottery by getting triple negative, thought I'd won the lottery by having health insurance, but in actual fact I didn't. So through the uncertainty of how do we keep paying our bills, we had to put our house on the market while I was going through chemo, either sell the house or sell the business. Didn't know how we were going to fund the drug, but I knew I needed the drug to stay alive. Then my friend created a give a little page, but we sold one of our businesses at a $700,000 loss due to being forced to sell something be able to keep paying for the drug and to pay to live, basically.
1: Yeah, golly.
0: So I'm down the tube for $750,000 at the moment.
1: Yeah, but you are here and you are in remission, but you've spoken about feeling guilty because other women can't access the same treatment. Why does that weigh so heavily on you, Catherine?
0: Well, it weighs heavily on me because it's inequitable. So you can have two women or two people with the same diagnosis. I want to use an example of a lady who I'm allowed to talk about. Her name is Amber Rose, and unfortunately she passed away in May this year. She got diagnosed with the same stage, grade and size triple negative breast cancer that I had. Solo mum of four children, three boys under 16 and a 20-year-old daughter, was never even offered Keytruda. Now, Keytruda is the global standard treatment. So we're talking about the full pathway, cancer treatment pathway for triple negative breast cancer. It's funded in 40 countries, just not funded here in New Zealand. She hails from Hastings. She contacted me on the 17th of April this year. She said to me, can you help me? I just want to live. I'm so scared. I'm worried I'm going to die and my children won't have me. I get this coming in my inbox every day since I started the petition. So I just also want to just say to you, even the government thought that I was bringing the petition down. The petition was actually introduced to Parliament by Nancy Liu on the 8th of July last year. So that petition has been in Parliament since the 8th of July last year. I went to the Petition Select Committee and in October last year, and I presented my oral and written submission. Didn't even know there was a letter from Pharmac that referred to a horse instead of a person, as in myself. Wrong petition, wrong animal, we're talking about animal prints, wrong animal, and also said that it was a low priority. Well, within a few days of me being at that oral submission, it suddenly the drug appeared on Pharmac's OFI list. Now, appearing on Pharmac's OFI list, which is the official investment list, that drug could stay there for the next 10 years and still not be funded. So the system is completely broken. But coming back to the guilt factor that you said, she contacted me, Amber did, on the 17th of April. I said to her, I'll help you, even though I was so time poor. Got to give a little page from $2,500 up to $35,000, and then she got told there's no time anymore, I'm going to die. So she passed away. She wasn't even offered the chance to crowdfund. She was never, and then there's Jackie Toy in Hamilton. Jackie Toy's given me permission to talk about her as well. She's got triple negative breast cancer. She's had to put money on her mortgage to pay for the drug. She'll be paying for that for the next 15 years.
1: My God. And look, those stories and also your petition, there's been many petitions now. This one attracted over 17,000 signatures. Catherine, I mean, what does that tell you? What the level of support out there that this is people are crying for this.
0: Yeah, well, look, I was very ill in Auckland Hospital last April, and I'm one of these, 100% people where I thought my petition's at 2,000, I want to get to 20,000. So I was waiting for 3 blood transfusions and very unwell. And in my hospital bed, I'm just going across all the Facebook groups across New Zealand, just telling them my story and other people's stories, and it just grew legs. But I also want to tell you what it represents today. What it represents today is that when I am speaking on social media, my social media account and my LinkedIn account, over 500,000 people are engaging. I could show you my stats. Not paid. It's all organic. They're all talking about it. But I also want to say a lot of people are really still confused about what is funded and what is not. I had a lady pop into a group today and she said, Keytruda's not part of the global standard treatment. It's funded. She said, I've got breast cancer. I should know what I'm talking about. She's got Herceptin, which is a different type of breast cancer. Of course, it's not going to be part of her regime. But we also have women in this country who are confusing things and not standing beside their sisters in the same way. I went to Parliament with Annette Wickieper. Annette Wickieper was one of the heroines from 20 years ago that got Herceptin across the line for estrogen positive, HER positive breast cancer people. 20 years later, we're doing the same thing. 20 years later.
1: Wow.
0: But when I fronted up to that petition at the House Select Committee, I said to them, I'm here for Keytruda, but I'm robbing from Peter to pay Paul. If you fund me, I carry the guilt that someone else is going to miss out, and it's not sustainable. So I also was on another one of your colleagues' channels, and I had presented to Minister Seymour a solution. I called it the Health and Medicine Tax Levy. And I said, if you tax people at $4 a week, and I just used that as an example, we can use some savings around that tax levy. But if I said to you, Leah, for $4 a week, if that money went into a pot that was going to be available for you when you needed it, and health is your you know, without health you've got nothing.
1: Yeah.
0: You'd pay for it, right? So most New Zealanders I speak to actually just want to have our taxes utilised in our time of need. And,
1: Catherine,
0: we've got the money.
1: Yeah, well, can I go back quickly? You did present your petition this week, but you were joined by, and you mentioned Annette Wickieper and also Angela Davies. I mean, you've told us about Annette. Can you tell us a bit about Angela? Why was it so important to have those two women there by you?
0: Well, Annette Wickieper was important because her daughter reached out to me because she could see I was like the Lone Ranger doing this on my own. So she told me about her mum, and her mum came to a World Triple Negative Breast Cancer event that I put online to create awareness across New Zealand. Angela was somebody who turned up absolutely we're not aware that she was turning up, but she turned up on the steps on Tuesday and said to Annette, if it wasn't for you, I'd be dead. So she got Herceptin 20 years ago. She had tears streaming down her face saying, if it wasn't for you, Annette. Now, Annette and 8 others went all the way to the High Court for a judiciary hearing around this. I've also lodged a complaint with the Human Rights Tribunal, and I've also lodged a complaint with the Health and Disability Commissioner, because I believe that what's happening right now is a breach of the Payora Act. The system is meant to be there to help us, and it's not. And I don't know if you actually heard me say this, but can I just say to you, there's a lady called Cathy Spencer, former senior leader across the Ministry of Health, ACC and Treasury, and she highlighted a profound inconsistency in how New Zealand values life. Treasury currently placed a value of approximately $16.6 million on preventing one road death, yet values 1 year of health life at only $36,670 for health investment analysis. Jeez. And that's what I took to the House Select Committee. So that raises a fundamental question. Why is life valued so differently depending on whether the risk arises on the road or through cancer?
1: Wow. That's outstanding. Those figures, Catherine. You mentioned before that Keytruda was already funded in 40 countries, including Australia, the UK, and Canada. In New Zealand, though, it is you can get it, obviously, but it's generally only funded, is this right, once the cancer is advanced, which seems backwards to me. Surely
0: it's
1: treating people earlier.
0: Backwards.
1: Yeah.
0: It's extremely backwards, and that's what I'm saying to them. I have said to the government that there is a, it's a systemic issue, and if they looked at it through a whole of government lens, they would see that they're paying to decline. So there's a huge cost on welfare, health, mental health, ACC, there's a huge, lots of productivity, other people having to be caregivers, all the way to decline. And then even when you get to the advanced stages, it's still not a guarantee that you're going to get it. There's a scoring process. And also there might also be some comorbidities that prevent you from having Keytruda. So if you can't have Keytruda, even though it's funded, then the other thing that happens is there's another drug called Trodelvy, which is funded in 70 countries, Leah. That's 70 countries, also for triple negative breast cancer, that you would then have to fund. So for me, I'm fighting for Keytruda. I've had to pay and I've lost, but I might have a recurrence and then I'm going to have to pay for another drug. And so I'm going to reach a point where I'm going to have to say, I can't do this anymore. And, you know, I turn 55 next Tuesday and I've still got a lot to give. I paid my taxes all my life. I just also want to show you this. This is a graph, I don't know if you can see it, where New Zealand sits right at the bottom of the OECD of how much we actually put towards medicines in the world. 5% is where we're sitting. And Germany at 58%, Australia at 25%. Just in front of us is Korea at 20%. So we're 5% to 20% being the next one. We're the poorest publicly funded access to modern medicine out of 20 comparable OECD countries.
1: Is that what you mean by you say that New Zealand there is partial treatment pathways? Well, or is that different? What did you mean by that?
0: So when I say partial treatment pathways, and I've been judged lately by this, in fact, I've been bullied, and I'm not even going to talk to you about who's bullying me, but I keep getting phone calls to say, Catherine, can you stop talking about how, we're not aligned, you're not congratulating the partial treatment pathways. Partial treatment pathways is a diagnosis, so they've reduced screening, and so that's a partial treatment pathway. Early prevention is great, but you can't have early prevention without the medicine, Leah. You know, a full treatment pathway requires the medicine, and it's why I can't get excited about new hospitals being built, because a new hospital doesn't guarantee me the treatment, the medicine. And I got really excited yesterday when I heard that Auckland University is opening a new cancer centre. But they're still going to be restricted by what is unfunded medicines. So what's going to happen when that happens? You'll get to three quarters of the way, and then you've got to pay for the medicine.
1: Right. So it's a partial treatment. Yeah. Okay. It's unusual that you're getting like negative because bullying about this is very strange.
0: I'm apparently unaligned. I've been told politicians don't like me, but that's obviously hitting a nerve, Catherine. Well, I can tell you, I got to see 12 different politicians in the House who made themselves available and said hello and made meetings to see me. Now, not too many people can sit in front of you and say they've got 17,000 signatures, they've gone through the petition select committee, they've continued the cause, they've funded up. I write love letters to every MP across the House most weeks, and I don't apologise for doing so. And I've told them that this vote, health will matter in this election. Because time is your currency, Leah. And if I said to you today, go and have a mammogram, and you got diagnosed with triple negative breast cancer, could you tell me you've got at least $85,000 to start the treatment and possibly $130,000 that's required?
1: Not without selling something. No. Yeah, exactly. Yeah.
0: Well, that's assuming you've got something to sell, and it's assuming you could go and get a loan.
1: Yeah.
0: You know?
1: Yeah, actually, that's a good point. So, I mean, I could be in the position where we could sell a house, but... a lot of people aren't, and that's exactly what you're saying. And in fact, you said that, you know, we see Give a Little Page, as you mentioned, one of the women, sadly, she didn't even get the chance, but a Give a Little Page raising money. If you go and have a look, most of them are for cancer treatments. And now crowdfunding seems to be the expectation rather than the exception.
0: Well, there's two fundamental issues with that. When I first put my Give a Little Page up, I got a donation of $50,000. In fact, I was lying down very unwell and I literally went outside in my pajama top and not much else, so I'm glad I live rural. And I said to my husband, oh my God, someone just given me $50,000 anonymously. And my husband said, oh, really? He was in shock. He thought I was had read it wrong. He said, look, just go back and have a lie down. Well, you wouldn't believe the people when it hit the media had heard that I'd been given $50,000. Oh, somebody's donated to her so they could get a tax write-off. How disgusting and shameful is it for people to say that? You know, actually met my donor anonymously and she said to me, I saw someone in you that would take this fight, and that's why I've continued it. I've kept my word. But, you know, when we talk about having an asset, Leah, I had an asset and you might have an asset. But if you're selling an asset in an economic crisis, that asset becomes, you know, a fire sale. And so you lose a lot of money. You lose a lot of money. Yep. So I would, you know, you go try selling your house right now in a fire sale and you're desperate to live, you will lose money.
1: Of course. The government has increased Pharmac budget over the past couple of years. But as I think you said previously, do you think this is simply about the money or it's about the priorities? And you believe the priorities are wrong.
0: They are wrong. And I wonder why that it's cherry picking. Now, Pharmac do the job of negotiating good pricing, but here's the dig. They negotiate good pricing, bulk pricing for public. I've put the question to ACT, to Todd Stevenson and David Seymour, and Todd's been a great advocate. I just want to say Todd's been amazing. Yeah. I said to them, why is it that unfunded drugs are mandated to only be given in private institution? Why can't they be given user pays in the public system where the bulk pricing

0: specialist already send a prescription to the pharmacy and they already send a blood form to Awanui Lab, they could send a prescription for me to get infused in both those places without having to set up a whole new place. And that whole new place can be put towards medicine. And right now, that gap, that massive gap, and Paula Bennett said a while ago, she does not want to be known for just being the person that was in government. She knows there's a $1 billion hole and the money is there. It's just being redirected in roading and it's been redirected in training stations. It's been redirected in, you know, all the wrong places. And
1: yes.
0: Last year, I ruined most people's weekends when I appeared on the Herald. You know, for 2 days, they got to see my bald head. We deserve a fighting chance. And this doesn't help me. I know.
1: Oh, my gosh.
0: It doesn't help me. I'm not doing this for me.
1: No, I know. I know. Look, as well as a petition, you mentioned it, you spoke before the Health Select Committee on Wednesday. And look, I've started watching that. I'm going to finish it. It was very, very good. And how did it go? Do you feel that they listened? They really listened?
0: Yeah. Look, I'm going to be really straight up with you. There are members of that House Select Committee that I find definitely humble, and definitely heard me. But here's the dig again. Use the word dig. Is 10 minutes enough time to plead for the lives of everybody? It's not. We ran out of time. We had no questions. But, you know, there were people in that room that I felt more heard at that meeting than I did at the Petition Select Committee meeting. The Petition Select Committee meeting, you could have actually had a big yawn and most of them would have been asleep. They weren't prepared. They seemed disinterested. The only person that had something meaningful to say was Paulo Garcia, who thanked me for my courage. But there was other people, without naming names, that were in the room that showed no interest at all. And I was really disappointed. But you know what? At the end of the day, the guilt that I carry the guilt around the losses for my family. You know, I got cancer and now we're actually in discussion with the bank about losing our property because that money, that loss of the business had to go somewhere. And I'm you know, negotiating with them about not losing my home. It's really stressful. And then I look around and I have the guilt of Amber Rose and people like her who didn't even get a chance. They're not even being told about the global standard treatment. Keynote 522 is the global standard treatment. And you asked about Australia. Australia funded early stage triple negative cancer. They funded Keytruda for early stage triple negative cancer on the 1st of December 2023.
1: Wow.
0: So nearly three years later. Yeah, and people say go to Australia and get the treatment. You would have seen she's been quite in social media. Lani Reddy, her husband, just been over to Australia to get treatment. If it was that simple to get treatment, we'd all be going over. We probably will be returned back on a plane. Yeah. But you can't just go to another country and get treatment. You've still got bills to pay, job to do, and priorities, you know?
1: Yeah. Family costs. How are you? Not everyone can just jump the ditch and go and do that.
0: No.
1: Catherine, you mentioned Todd Stevenson, ACT MP. He's described you as a fierce advocate and he says he wants New Zealanders to have access to the same gold standard cancer treatments available overseas. And as you said, you met with 12 other politicians. I mean, after hearing you, though, does it, and then what Todd says and the ones you met, do you have confidence real change could finally be on the horizon, or do you feel that it is still lip service?
0: If I could be really honest with you about a couple of things, I feel that there is a genuine approach by about 3 or 4 MPs. Mm. I believe that if I hear one more time from Labor or National or even New Zealand First, how much, or even ACT, how much money has been put to PharmAct, I swear to you, I'll probably do a sit-in on the Harbour Bridge all by myself, not for jumping off it, but for pushing people off. Because to be really honest, I don't care that you put

0: Again, it's a great start, but don't give me a tokenism approach that is going to be for when people are nearly dead. You know, it really doesn't help. I've said to all of them that they need to create a sustainable, strategic health and medicine system that is fit for purpose for everybody. I'm not asking you to give me something that just come on the market, like, for example, CAR T cell therapy, which you can pay $500,000 to $1 million to go and get, where, you know, is outrageously expensive. But I am asking you to look at what is the gap in pharmac, the medicines that are sitting there that are necessarily required right now.
1: Yeah.
0: Now, you know, I've heard them say, this might continue to be discussed after the election. Try explaining that to someone who needs it right now and might die. There is no excuse to not pay money. So you ask, is it lip service? I think people were pleasant. I think they genuinely want to do their job. If you listen to the last piece I said when I was out of time, I said to them, I understand the gravity of their job. But having gone to question time for 2 days in a row, what a waste of time and a waste of money, having all those people sitting there asking the same bloody question day in and day out and ridiculing each other. If we had only a third of them in there, if we had only a third of them in there doing that and the rest of them out there doing what they need to do, I'd feel a lot more confident. But, you know, I've had so many people saying, Catherine, thank you for standing up, but I still feel like I'm letting them down. I really wanted to get off the gallery in question time and ask to be on the floor. And I'm, without a joke, I would have sacked probably most of them and said, look, I'm sorry, you're not competent to be here. And it's not me being rude or disrespectful, but to sit there and watch them argue over the same thing. They asked 2 days in a row about groceries. They asked, argued about things that happened in the past. You know, we did this, we did that. Who cares what you did back then? Nobody cares about last year or the year before. We care about the future, and we're all focused on the future, and that's what needs to happen. And interestingly enough, I was denied a meeting with a couple of people who apparently had early flights on Wednesday afternoon, but funny enough, I saw them at question time and they weren't going anywhere very quickly. They waited the whole hour. So I'm really big on integrity, and that's what you'll find with me, Leah, is I'll hold you to task. If you say to me this, I'll take you for your word until you decide to lie to me, and then I'll be writing a love letter saying it was really great seeing you in the gallery. I hope you didn't miss your plane.
1: You are a force of nature, Catherine. My goodness. Look, I think you need to be in Parliament, actually. Maybe that's where your next step is.
0: Oh, well, that's another. Well, yeah, that's another story.
1: Get in it. Get in it.
0: How long have we got? I did actually make, I don't know if you want to know. I don't know if they want to know, to be honest. But I actually did make an inquiry with one party who I've voted for all my life. It took them 6 weeks to figure out what I was asking. And then when they figured it out, I had an approach by another party because I told them that I was thinking about it. So because they showed proactivity, I went down that route. I ticked the box of not being a criminal. That's great. I knew I wasn't. I ticked the box of all the other scrutiny that they did. I'm glad I ticked that box. I passed the written assessment, and then I got to the interview stage, and I walked away from the interview going, they're not going to select me. I felt like it was just a ticking boxes. They said they'd come back to me in a couple of days. Meanwhile, this other party were desperate to get me on board. Have you heard? I said, no, but I'm asking. They said, well, can you go and get some delegates? They didn't tell me that I couldn't belong to the other party to get the delegates, but that's another story. So I went out and I got 15 delegates. I only needed to get two. They said, get 10, and I got 15.
1: Yep.
0: I got 15 delegates on the Saturday. I got asked, had I heard, still hadn't heard. On the Monday, I wrote and said, look, I think I'm going to actually disengage to other people. If they can't get it together, I'm going to disengage and I'll continue the process with you guys. Oh, no, we can't continue with you because your application's incomplete. What do you mean my application's incomplete? Oh, well, you couldn't have applied because you were already a member of the other party. I said, well, why did you get me to fill in the form, get the 15 delegates? And so on and so on. So then somebody contacted this other

0: the party and said, hey, Catherine Cook should really be in Parliament. And apparently I withdrew my application. Well, how can I withdraw an application when there wasn't one? So, you know, and so can I just say, the back to the interview, I did challenge why I didn't get selected. I didn't get selected because, are you ready for it? Apparently my life is too busy for me to be campaigning.
1: What? You're too busy. They're saying you're too busy to be campaigning.
0: That was the one-liner, and I'm saying, do you want me to be unemployed then, do you, to be a candidate? Is that the type of candidate you're looking for?
1: Yeah.
0: I would have thought, and I said to both parties, I would have thought you would have wanted someone like me. A, I'm driven. A workhorse. Two, driven. Three, people trust me. But you know what? I've got over 500,000 people that are interested in what I'm saying, and I know I could get the parliament, the party vote up 5% on my own, just with the people that are actually listening to me. Do I want to work with people who say I'm too busy to be campaigning, or do I want to work with people who are going to lie and say I withdrew my application? No, I don't.
1: No, you don't. Catherine.
0: So that's the honest truth, and I'm not going to name what parties what.
1: No.
0: But
1: I think I know, but we don't need to. Look, Catherine, it's been an absolute pleasure, but look, to wrap this up, like you said, you're an absolute workhorse. You are doing the work. I feel like I'm not doing anything. What do we do? What can we do? We just keep talking to our members of parliament, our representatives. What do you say we do?
0: What I'd like you all to do, I'd like the listeners to do, is I make my post that I want to be public on my social media. I want people to pick them up and share this information out on their social pages. Obviously, I've got my private stuff to do with my family, so my Facebook page is private for my family, but I have public posts. Pick them up and share them out. If you do that, make appointments to go and see your MP and go, what are you doing about what Catherine Cook's talking about? And not just about Catruda. What I'm saying is, what are we doing with time being our currency? What are we going to do to put health as a priority? And so what I've said, there needs to be a bipartisan approach by this government that puts health as a separate issue to roading, foreign affairs, military. It's totally separate. If you don't sort health out and you keep that as a sustainable strategy long term, I'm not going to apologise, Leah. 3 GP visits, whoopee-doo. I go to my GP, they give me a diagnosis. Then what? There's no medicine. It doesn't get me excited at all. Yeah. I'm not going to apologise that the screening age gets reduced or increased or whatever. If the medicine's not there, what do I do? Yeah. You either provide your country, your people, the people that are paying taxes, the full treatment pathway, or you be honest with them that you're not fit for the job and you resign and go back to learning how to do the job. And that's what I'm saying to all the politicians, and that's what we should be saying to them. If you're not competent to put us as a priority, us, the people who pay for you to do your job, who pay for this country to be run, then you need to actually step aside and let people who are apparently so busy, like myself, step in and get the damn job done. Because if this is how you're running a business, the business would have closed a long time ago.
1: Well said. Well said, Catherine. What a pleasure to be able to talk to you about this morning, and also happy birthday for next Tuesday. I hope you have a fantastic day, and we will meet in person as well.
0: I was your waitress at the roast. Remember, you were lush lady. Wrong bottle, right bottle. I think it was 2 bottles, but anyway, I'm going to the wrong bottle. But you look like you needed a hand. Luckily for you, I'm not a stalker, and I didn't sit there and drink with you. But
1: you're amazing.
0: At the end of the day,
1: Yeah.
0: At the end of the day, you know, I get called, the Herald last year, they rang me and they said, we want to name you as a finalist for Hero of the Year. And luckily I was in Nigel Ladder's group and he took it, which is great because he deserved it. I'm no hero at all. I'm just a Kiwi girl who is passionate about equitable access, and I want people to know that this is a serious situation, and if you're going to keep ignoring it and keep your head in the sand, I guarantee you this is going to happen to you or a loved one. You know, 1 in 8 or 9 women will get breast cancer, and 350 of those women or men will get triple negative breast cancer, and 1 in 3 people in your lifetime will get cancer. This is a serious issue, and it requires a serious, sustainable strategy that's going to work. And if the government can't do something or doesn't do something or doesn't prioritise to do something now, they all need to just step aside. We'd be better off to have nothing. We'd be better off to keep our own taxes and pay our own health and our own roads and all that. I mean, that's just ridiculous, me saying that. But, you know, I'd rather my taxes were in my back pocket because I've just saved the government money with my public health insurance by not going to the public system. And here's the other kicker before I go. I got told when I needed more treatment that if I didn't pay it, they'd transfer me back to the public. I said, I just want to know how much this car's going to afford me, because you wouldn't go buying a car you can't afford. And the private company said to me, we have to send you back to public. I said, but I just want to know how much it's going to cost me. I've never not paid you. I've never not paid you on time. I've always paid you in advance. So if that's not treating you as a transaction, you tell me what it is.
1: Yeah. Catherine Cook, a pleasure. We will meet again. Thank you very much. My gosh, so many texts saying, gosh, this lady, Leah. Catherine, what a hero. She said she isn't a hero. Parliament and Pharmac should be thoroughly ashamed. Yes. Hey, look, guys, we've got to grab our first break. Got some great texts to come back to if you want to discuss what the very passionate Catherine Cook has talked about. I'd love to hear from you. 0800 Debate. We are back shortly on the platform.
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1: What an interview. Catherine Cook, she was the author, is the author of a petition that she presented in Parliament this week, as well as sitting before the Health Committee, Health Select Committee as well. 17,000 signatures calling for Keytruda. It's got another name, I think, in New Zealand. It's Pembrolizumab, sorry, I'm not trying to stuff it up. Pembrolizumab, or Keytruda. She wants it to be funded for women with early stage triple negative breast cancer. But as you could tell by listening to her, she does not have a lot of faith in the system, in government, in Pharmac. But she keeps pushing. Someone has said, Leah, what a legend. How do we share her social media stuff again, please? Well, she didn't really say it much in the interview. She didn't give us a website, but Kelly, you did a bit quick Google in the break.
8: Oh, yeah. So easy. Just open up Facebook and just type in Catherine Cook. So it's Catherine with a C. And then Cook with an E on the end. So Catherine Cook's breast cancer, and she pops up the first search result within Facebook. Yeah, or even Google, yeah, Catherine Cook breast cancer sort of thing. Yeah. All her stuff pops up there, so you can like her page, follow her, share her stuff.
1: She did say she's obviously got a private one, but she's very, very... If you're on LinkedIn as well, she puts a lot up on LinkedIn. I'm pretty bad at LinkedIn, but I know a lot of people are on it all the time.
8: Well, on Facebook, I mean, you can, even if you aren't friends with someone, you can set all your privacy settings for everyone to see your posts, or if there's just ones, like she said, just her personal family stuff, she'll have it for friends only sort of thing. So,
1: yeah.
8: But yeah, no, easy to find. What a woman, eh? Jeez, what a story.
1: Do you know, I met her, she was my waitress. And she wasn't really. Do you remember when Sean Plunkett came up to Auckland about a month or so ago to headquarters to take part in a debate/roast? It was a fundraiser, I think. Funnily enough, Sean had rung on the day and said, "Oh, you guys should come down. You and your hubby come down and support it." And I was like, "Yeah, sure." And got there and then here's me thinking it was just to walk in and, you know, sit down and watch. And the guy at the door said, "Have you got tickets?" I said, oh no, we're just down here. I'm with the platform." And he didn't care. He said, "Oh, no, that's right. No, we've still got room. $230, thanks." Sorry, babe. And he went, no, this is a fundraiser. Was it 200? I think it was like 230 each. Kelly, that we paid. Maybe, I know it was like, or 200 each or something.
8: So we nice of Sean to warn you, eh? It was good.
1: Yeah, no warnings. And I was about to turn around and walk out, but I thought there was people lining up, so we paid, and we had a great night. So we end up, it was a very, very funny night, but I went to the bar because they're like, "We're about to start, ladies and gentlemen." David Seymour was there, Mark Mitchell was there. There's a whole heap. I saw Paula Bennett there. It was a really good night. And I went to go to the bar to grab some wine. And when I went back to my table, I realised they'd given me the wrong bottle. So I went back and then to swap it out. And then for some reason I ended up with, it was only one bottle, Catherine. So it was a bottle, and then I had glasses, and I couldn't carry everything. So I went back to my table, and as I went to go back, there's this lovely woman, like just sashaying through the crowd, didn't know who she was, and she had my glasses, and she put them down. She goes, "There you go, Leah." And I said, "Oh, okay, but thank you. She said, "You look like you had a handful, so I'll just bring you your glasses." I was like, "Well, I appreciate that." She said, "Catherine." I said, "Oh, Leah." She goes, "I know." And then off she went. She introduced me to a friend, and then they went back to their table. And then I got a message later on saying, "Oh, hi, Leah, Catherine Cook here. I met you at HQ. I was carrying your glasses." And that's how we made contact. And then I looked into what she is doing and went, I've got to talk to this lady. Amazing. Leah, the whole big pharma system is BS. It's geared up. It's geared to profits over health and really is backwards. Anything that they can't patent, they aren't interested in. And in Keytruda's case, super expensive for a normal person. Well, Simon, you are right. Catherine said that for her to get her treatment, she sold off a business in a fire sale and lost $750,000. $750,000 she lost. But she is here and she is, man, she's putting the good word out there. Hey, guys, I bet this lady's related to Erin Brockovich. Tim, she's got that fight in there, hasn't she? Leah, I've just waded in. Well said, bloody well said. Alana says, thank you, Catherine. You are an incredible woman. I'd vote for you in a heartbeat. Loves Alana. Another one, Leah, oh, my God, Catherine, what a hero. Parliament and Pharmac should be thoroughly ashamed. Yes, I got that one. But Damien's got a different take on this. Leah, I don't think being some hectoring harridan is the right way to go about solving any problem. She wants other people's tax dollars for what she wants. I want other people's tax dollars for my own pet projects, says Damien. I don't. Look, our tax dollars get spread around, Damien, to health already and roads and you name it, that's where our tax goes. This is not just her pet project. This is more than just one woman that's had breast cancer. She is putting the fight for everyone. For as she said, one in three. Someone we know will have cancer. If it doesn't affect us, it will affect someone we love or a friend of a friend, someone we work with. You know, so this is more than a pet project. This is, as she said, this is very important. I don't know what a hectoring harridan is. I suppose you're implying that she's just yarping on. She's passionate. She obviously does not suffer fools. And, man, we need people like that. But thank you for your text. As I said, not everyone sees it the same way, right? Leah, what a woman. Catherine, I wish you all the very best. Leah, I feel for your interviewee as my brother-in-law died a horrendous death from cancer. However, we are a country of limited means. Fiji with worse weather, to quote Michael. Fiji with worse weather. therefore, there cannot be any absolute answers, just options. If we fund every cure available, something else or someone else will get denied. The money tree is on life support itself. Sorry to sound heartless, but to paraphrase John Stuart Mill, the greatest good for the greatest number. Unfortunately, some will have to be bypassed, says Ravi. And all very good points, Ravi. You are right, and Catherine brought that up herself. She said, I do know that, you know, you put money into, say, Keytruda for this, and then what do they take out? Because you are right. They can't fund absolutely everything, and you are saying the greatest good for the greatest number. I would think one in three or one in 10 or one in nine with this kind of cancer is a high number. It's a high number. It's not a rare disease. But you're right, the money tree is on life support, but they can be making better decisions with their money. Vanessa says, pet project, come on. Clearly, D didn't hear the whole interview. Yeah. Respectfully, Damien, why are you such a... Loves Alana. He's just got his different way of seeing the world, I suppose. But yeah, what a legend. I think... and then Leah, someone's talking about side effects. Oh, Keytruda, patients need to be aware of the side effects before going on it. They can be wicked. I could admit, well... Yep. I mean, when you go on cancer drugs, it's not that, you know, I've had to, but I've got close family friends who have. Chemo knocks you around. The side effects are just shocking. My husband had cancer when he was a young boy. He's told me all about that. But yeah, of course it would have a, a side effect. Oh my gosh, look at that. We've got to grab our last break. All right. I'm just checking that I got it all. Okay. Trev reckons that he's got a breakthrough treatment, which has just not been patented and is not Big Pharma. Interesting. All right, Trev, thanks for your text. You wanted me to give your number to Catherine. I can do that. Why not? All right, let's grab our last break, team. We're back shortly on the platform.
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1: In this update, Green Party co-leader Chloe Swarbrick is shaking off the Prime Minister's accusations that her party is being alarmist about AI. The Greens are pushing for a year-long pause on new data centres to ensure large developments don't put pressure on our resources. Chris Luxon says centres will need additional electricity generation, but turning off investment before it can start is foolish. Ms. Swarbrick says Mr. Luxon's critiques don't make sense and the impacts need to be weighed up.
2: It's exactly the same approach that has been taken in the likes of New York, because there does need to be a public benefit test as to whether New Zealanders are actually benefiting from these things being built in our country.
1: A missing person was found dead in the water this morning after an overnight search at Maunganui in the far north. Police received reports of a person missing shortly before 10 last night, with inquiries starting immediately. The body was found near Waterfront Drive, with a social media post saying a rahui will be in place for a few days. People are being asked not to swim.

0: wait. Only 6% of the 2,500 people treated for cardiac arrest last year received defibrillation before an ambulance arrived. St John's Head of Public Training, Simon Barnett, says a heart attack can happen anywhere at any time.
1: The key target for us is the people that value that portability. We know that people like to be active, and this gives those active people an opportunity to carry a defibrillator with them.
0: That's news.
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0: Harnapper on the platform.
1: Good morning, good morning. Welcome in. Lovely to have you here on the platform. You are with me, Leah Parnapper, producer Kelly here as well. 0800 332 283 is the number. Give us a call. Love to have a chat to you. Let's wrap up our week. 5050 is the text number. Low staff morale, no on-site drug testing for years, contraband readily available, and filthy, uninhabitable parts of the jail. They are just some of the serious concerns identified at the Spring Hill Correctional Facility in North Waikato in the Office of the Inspectorate's May 2025 inspection report, which was recently released. It also highlights issues with staff absences and inexperience, long lockdowns for inmates, and inadequate meals, clothing and bedding. It found some prisoners had only one set of clothing, were cold due to the lack of bedding, and were often given sandwiches for lunch with just margarine in them. The prison was over capacity for its original design as an end destination site for 650 prisoners. It had essentially become a remand site housing over 800 prisoners at the time of the inspection. The report found this change in population proving a challenge for the site's infrastructure and the staff alike. Floyd Duplessis is the Corrections Association president and he joins me now. Floyd, good morning.
2: Good morning.
1: Nice to see you again, Floyd. Look, I know you can't speak for Spring Hill management, but you can speak for the officers that work inside the prisons. And a new inspectorate report into Spring Hill Prison, as you know, raised concerns about low staff morale and staff shortages and inexperienced officers. Does that surprise you? Did it surprise you?
2: Unfortunately not. It's something that has been a concern for quite some time and it's something we have been raising and trying to resolve locally for quite some time.
1: And one of the biggest concerns was low morale in the staff, staff morale. What drives that, Floyd? How much of that a problem has that become?
2: It's become a really big problem on that site, but sites right across the country. There's a number of reasons for it. The one is there's this concern that there's a breakdown between management and frontline staff in terms of decision making, changes that happen, and there's no communication to articulate and express how things are happening. But a big chunk of the problem also comes down to staffing. When there's a complete lack of staffing to be able to do the job, there's this assumption that staff just have to make it work. And it's not possible. It's not safe. Shortcuts are being taken. Staff are unsafe. Prisoners are unsafe. The conditions fall, as has been reported. Mm. And there's just no solution. And staff, despite raising those concerns, they get no response. And so the morale drops even further.
1: Sure. I was going to ask you about that. So it must be difficult. How difficult is it for prison officers when they are short-staffed? Like, do they just naturally have to pick up another, you know, the more jobs, look after more inmates? How does it work?
2: Yeah, unfortunately, the industry we're in, it's not a case of just doing more work. We're talking about areas that are fundamentally high risk and unsafe at the start of it. Yeah. When you're short, what that means is you can't just do work a bit harder. The regimes are the regimes. You need extra amount of staff to be able to do anything. And so what tends to happen more often than not, which is what the report calls out, is we have more lockdowns where the prisoners are locked down for longer periods, they're stuck in their cells.
1: Yeah.
2: Because of that, they also then lose the option to access rehabilitation programs, case managers, nurses. And so the frustration builds. The more the frustration builds, there's more violence, more threats. And then that snowballs and

0: to things becoming even harder. So the staffing problem and the lack of either staff or at the same time covering staff when they're short is a self-fulfilling problem that just gets bigger and bigger.
1: The report suggested that officers are increasingly inexperienced. 38% of prison officers at Spring Hill had less than 2 years experience. How many years do you, Floyd, like experienced officers to have? Is two years just simply not enough?
0: Unfortunately not. It's a difficult industry and there's a lot to learn. There's a lot to learn within differing roles across the prison. And generally speaking, when you say anything under 2 years, you're still learning the job. The reality is you're still learning the whole way through. There's so much to the job. There's so much you'll learn in terms of understanding and interpreting what's happening around you, what's those things that happen within a unit, the behaviours. There's a lot there that's very complex. So anything under 2 years, they're still on a learning pathway.
1: Yeah.
0: And the fundamental part of the problem here isn't just the new staff, right? Because the new staff, largely a brilliant staff, they're there to do a job and they're doing really well. The problem is you've got new staff training new staff. So you don't have a lot of experience around them to teach them all those things. And so that's the problem. It's not the new staff that's the problem. It's the lack of experienced staff around them to guide them, mentor them, and help them through them. That's the big part of the problem.
1: Where are our experienced men and women going, Floyd?
0: Unfortunately, we've had over the last few years, we've had a situation where we've lost a lot of staff to other industries where they're able to earn more money for far lower risk, far less effort. And we've lost a chunk of staff to Australia who's actively poaching custodial staff in New Zealand because of the experience skill set they've got.
1: I knew you were going to say
0: and
1: that.
0: And so we're losing them to both of those.
1: So as well as poaching our police, Australia's coming after custodial staff. They are actively wanting our prison staff.
0: Yes, they are. Yeah, they're actively running campaigns, particularly Western Australia and the Northern Territories.
1: I don't know if you can answer this, Floyd, but what do they not have enough people in Australia? Look at their population. Do you know why? I'm not being rude. Is it because we have got such exceptional staff, or what's the thinking here? Do you think?
0: It's twofold. The one is certain territories in Australia, Northern Territory, Western Australia. They've got a massive prison population problem. Right. So they need a lot of staff, which means they've got to look at the people that are there. At the same time, yes, they do poach our staff because of the training we go through. We do really well with our staff. Our staff work to a high degree. We work with, objectively, some of the more difficult prisoners across Australasia. So the Australians know if you work in New Zealand prison, you can work in any prison. Because of what we deal with, and we do deal with a more violent prisoner than what Australia sees, and so
1: is that, right?
0: That is a benefit to them having the

0: rooms,
1: yeah,
0: within a prison, there's things that are generally are not mandatory. There's quite often a push that the likes of the parole board would like to see some certain things before they consider them, but it's still a voluntary situation. There's no directive. And then a large part of our problem is the fact that, yes, the access to these programs is nowhere near good enough. That needs to change and improve. At the same time, what needs to be understood is there's a big percentage of these people that don't want to do these programs. And the sad reality is that unless they're willing to be in the program and focus on the program, what we sometimes find is we're putting people there just to fill the seats.
1: Yeah.
0: But what they tend to do is disrupt the rest of the group and prevent them from actually engaging. So it's a wider problem that needs a lot more focus and attention.
1: Sure. It's interesting to me. I didn't know the process, because one, I kind of thought, because you know, this government does talk a big game about, you know, being tough on crime, but they're getting their rehab in there. But it seems they're not. And I agree, then it's a revolving door. And I thought it would have been part of their, you know, part of them being able to get out is to say that they've done rehabilitation. But it's, that's not the case, you're saying, for some, for many.
0: No, unfortunately, that is the case. And the government, so the minister announced at the previous budget a fund specifically dedicated towards remand prisoners and increasing the remand prisoner program access and availability far more. So that was a program that was put in place. We're more than a year down the track. None of that's landed. We haven't seen any of the outcome of that. The project started where there was a lot of work done to put together what was needed, what resources, what staffing, what facilities were needed to make that happen across sites. Unfortunately, they did the data gathering and then it's all stopped. We've reached out to corrections to say, what are we doing?
1: Wow.
0: What's the plans? What are we going to implement? And we're still struggling to get a clear answer in terms of that. So unfortunately, it's an example where the government's directed something, but the department's just not following through with it.
1: Ah, okay. Well, Corrections Minister, of course, is Mark Mitchell. Might have to have a wee chat to him, see where that's going.
0: Absolutely.
1: On the recruiting, you said that, you know, we have lost to Australia, to other jobs that pay more, and the ones under 2 years are quite experienced. You've got inexperienced, teaching inexperienced, even though they're learning, I'm not dumping on them. On the recruiting and retaining side then, it sounds like it is still a real challenge, even though I've seen a big push in advertising, you know, to become one. Is that getting anywhere?
0: Unfortunately, no. So corrections will say that it is because we're nearly fully staffed. The problem that we keep trying to raise is, yes, we're close to fully staffed, but we're constantly losing new staff. So that retention problem, it doesn't matter how much you can recruit.
1: Yep.
0: It's the retention and the turnover number that is the problem, because what we're finding is a lot of people start, they join the job, and within 2 years they realise this is not what I thought it was going to be. It's far more difficult, far more volatile. They're not willing to. And so what we're seeing is that revolving door of, yes, there's new staff, but they're not staying.
1: Yeah.
0: And we need to improve things so that staff do stay. We need to put more training, more resource, more incentive. Staff do stay. We need to put more training, more resource, more incentive into staff. Yes, first coming, but more importantly, staying. It's the staying that's the problem, not the arrival.
1: Yeah. Inspectors said in Spring Hill, contraband remained a major issue inside the prison, but I'm sure that they're not alone in that one. How big of a challenge is contraband for your members, Floyd?
0: Contraband is a real problem for the members. It's something that they've raised with us quite heavily over the last few months, because it causes them problems on a daily basis. Any type of contraband within a prison causes tension, causes violence. There's a number of factors that come into that. The members have been pushing for more stringent screening and security at that perimeter, so entrance, far more screening at that point, far more staffing around that entrance procedures and searching. So that needs to change.

0: at the end of the day, we know there's a lot of contraband and we're constantly finding it, we're constantly battling it, but we need to put more emphasis into that, more resources and more equipment in some situations to help us find these things and prevent it coming in.
1: When we talk about it, Floyd, can you tell us what the majority is? It's tobacco, meth, weed. What is it? What seems to be the top three, if I'm going to ask for a top three?
0: It's a bit of a tough one because it changes all the time. So we find that these things change, but the number, you know, the top things that we tend to battle on a regular basis, first one's cell phones, anything to be able to communicate being monitored.
1: Yeah.
0: So that's a big one because that connects to a number of different things. And then obviously you get the drugs. Obviously there's tobacco, things like NRT patches. With the tobacco one, they're a bit harder to find. There's a bit more you got to do to be able to find that versus illicit drugs. And then obviously you go into the likes of cannabis and methamphetamine. So those are the top things that we tend to battle through on a regular basis.
1: I heard that even drones are used in some prisons, that drones fly over and drop stuff in. Is that true? Am I watching too many movies?
0: No, drones is something that is a growing concern. It's a growing problem for us. They're easy to control. They're easy to pinpoint. It's not as widespread as sometimes some of the rumours, but it is a real problem for us. And the real problem we've got is the ability to combat it. So the technology of stopping and restricting drones is very limited and non-existent generally in terms of what we're able to do. Essentially, the only combat we've got against the likes of drones is to stand outside and look up and see if we see it and then follow it to where it goes.
1: That's it.
0: It's a bit of a archaic system to fight a modern technology.
1: If I can stay on the contraband just for a bit, in May, correction staff were arrested, 14 I think it was, over alleged bribery. You said then that you were concerned about attempts to coerce officers. Is it something that the union's been raising for some time? Are you, you know, how vulnerable can prison officers be to, say, intimidation or manipulation from organised criminal groups?
0: Very vulnerable. The reality is we spend a lot of time with these people, so they know exactly who we are. The ability for them to understand who we are is there. Their access to us on a daily basis within a unit is there. So the intimidation is there as a daily occurrence. That's something we have to learn to come to terms with. Obviously, we've been raising it since 2024 that we need interventions put in place. Nothing's arrived yet. We're pushing corrections. We again this week raised the fact that we need some targeted training in place, and we're pushing to get that done urgently so we can have a bit more awareness for staff, a bit more resilience in terms of what happens if it happens, how do we manage that. So we're pushing that, but we absolutely do need more of that, and that's the sad reality. It may happen. We saw that. Now we've got another report that again has highlighted those same concerns, raising those same issues within the prison, contraband being in the prison. We need to find more ways to help staff prevent it.
1: Because it's not always, I could imagine, that officers are being bribed for financial reasons for them. It can be for intimidation, like, you don't get me that, you know, I know where your family is, or there's, so there, you read that and you think, oh, dodgy correction staff. But it's not always for financial gain.
0: No, absolutely not. We've got multiple examples where staff have been approached in public while they're at a public event with their family, and they're approached by a number of gang members and told that they need to comply and look after their mates. So it is something that's real. It's not something we face on a daily basis, but it is real and it does happen on a daily basis within the prisons. And those are the things we need to put more effort into, more supports for the staff, so that if that happens, they know exactly what to do, they know who to go talk to help keep themselves and their family safe.
1: Yes, yeah. Gosh, Hey, also, Floyd, the report found that there were cases where the use of force wasn't properly recorded, and inspectors felt staff should have made more of an effort to de-escalate situations before force was used. Again, are we talking a training issue here, staffing issue? What did you make of that? Is that inexperience?
0: Probably a little bit of all of those. The reality is some of it's a lack of experience and a lack of training. Mm. We've got to understand you start in corrections, you have an intensive 6-week program right at the start of training. You get given a lot of information,
1: yeah,
0: including use of force, including how to respond to a prisoner when they're heightened. They don't get any type of refresher until at least 12 months later. So in that period, you've got to learn to react to threats, intimidation, violence right in front of you. Mm. And it's something that isn't common for people in their normal reaction to just live with that and calmly respond. So it is a training problem. Absolutely. We need more training around how do you respond in these situations? How do you deal with that? It's also a staffing problem.
1: Yeah.
0: Like the report identifies, when you're short on a daily basis, where you're constantly running short, there's that pressure, then unfortunately you tend to react not as well as you would if you were fully staffed and operating in a normal capacity. So that happens. At the same time, while the report highlights our concern, and we don't disagree with the concern necessarily,
1: yeah,
0: we have to understand, I think from memory, the report called out 156 use of forces. The percentage of those that needed a bit more further looking into and concern was fractionally low, was less than 10.
1: Okay.
0: So the reality is, yes, it's something that needs more focus.
1: Yeah.
0: But at the end of the day, staff do a really good job in a very high stress environment with very little training, very little support. So, yes, it's a problem, but it's more a problem around training, fatigue, and resources.
1: If we were finally, Floyd, to look ahead, say, 5 years, what would success look like for you in our prisons? You've spoken a lot about, you know, more training, more resources, retention, you know, making sure that we don't lose our correction staff that have been there a long time because they're our more experienced. Have I missed anything there? You know, what would the ideal in 5 years' time you'd say, I'm very happy with how our prisons and my staff are running them?
0: I guess that's a hard question to answer. Mm. Prisons are prisons. They're never going to be perfect. We have to accept that. We have to accept there's going to be a proportion of negative outcome because of the industry we're in.
1: Yeah.
0: But if we can fix the training, if we can fix and put a lot more emphasis into training, resources, rehabilitation. The only other area that does need a lot more focus and work is the infrastructure. So the infrastructure is a major problem. Spring Hill is an example of that. Spring Hill was never designed to hold remand prisoners.
1: Yeah.
0: It was designed as a low security end of destination. And so what we find is we're putting high security prisoners into an environment that was designed and built to have basically the whole unit unlocked together out in the open. With high security, you can't do that. So then what you do is you put them into little groups, you only unlock them for 2-3 hours a day, and then you lock them up. That's not ideal, not for the staff or for the prisoners.
1: No.
0: So the reality is across the country, we need to put a lot more investment into infrastructure that's designed, A, to hold the prisons, and then B, alongside that, facilities to do those programs, to do the interventions, the interviews, because a lot of the time across the country we're working in archaic old buildings, not fit for purpose.
1: Yeah.
0: And what that means is even if you provided all the staff, you couldn't deliver anyway. So both of those need to be corrected alongside each other.
1: Right. Yeah, boy, really interesting. Always when I speak with you, Floyd, I do appreciate it. Thank you so much for your time again. That is Floyd Duplessis, Corrections Association President. Is it just me? I find Floyd very calming. Maybe because he's worked with prisoners. I don't know. Karen says, Lee, what a terrible situation for these prison guards. You would have to have a very strong constitution. I mean, wouldn't you? I reckon it would be tougher than being a police officer. No, I haven't been neither. I haven't been a police officer and I haven't been a prison guard. But I think a prison guard would get And I know cops, police officers do get, you know, on a maybe not a daily basis, maybe. But they definitely, you know, if they're doing night beat and not, you know, if they're working in night at the night time. Why am I struggling to say night time? Good night. But I do know that police do you know, cop a fair bit of flack and you know, you've got to have a thick skin. But boy, a prison guard, I reckon on a daily basis, it would be pretty rough. And to be doing it for a long time, you'd have to be a very special person. Yeah, I don't know. There's some fascinates me, Karen, I must say. I don't know why. I don't think you can take tours of prisons. Maybe you can. But I'd like to go in one and have a look. I just think, you know, a lot of this is the gangs, right? Like Floyd said, the prison staff that he's got, a lot of them go to Australia because New South Wales and Australia knows that our prison staff here deal with gangs and deal with more violent, harder gangs, harder prisoners than they do over there. Although Australia's got their fair share of gangs, surely. Spring Hill Corrections Facility near Mary. Prison conditions, this is what the inspectors found, was what we're talking about. Low morale with the staff, frequent staff absences and sick leave left prisons units short-staffed. 38% of the custodial staff had less than 2 years' experience, which Floyd addressed. Prisons are holding more than 800 inmates. It was designed for about 650. That is tight. That is kind of, you know, tight bed sharing there. originally built for sentenced prisoners, but now largely housing remand prisoners, as Floyd wrapped that up, saying that they've got to lock them up for longer. Contraband readily available. This is according to staff and prisoners. No on-site drug testing for 5 years, although Corrections now says testing resumed November last year. So apparently they are now drug testing. Some prisoners endure long lockdowns because of staffing shortages. The more you lock the people up, as Floyd said, the more frustrated and angry they become. I'm all for prisons, you know, the bad people off the street, but I'm all for keeping it calm in there for those working in there and why they are not rehabilitated. We obviously have as Floyd said, it's frustrating. They don't have to have rehabilitation. So it's a revolving door. They come in, they do their time, and then they don't do rehab and then they go out, and then next minute they do something bad and they're back in again. But then do we have the services to do rehabilitation for all of them? Obviously not. Prisoners reported poor living conditions. Some only had one set of clothes, inadequate bedding and cold cells. Basic meals included margarine sandwiches for lunch. I can hear some people going, oh, cry me a river. They're in prison, Leah. Yeah. Parts of the prison were described as filthy and unfit to live in. There was pigeons apparently creating healthy risks, health risks. There must have been pigeons that had gotten somewhere and there was pigeon poo all over the place. Inspectors found bullying and standover tactics were considered part of prison life. And some use of force incidents weren't properly recorded. Inspectors said staff should have made more effort to de-escalate certain situations instead of just using force. So really interesting there. Corrections now says, though, most of those issues have been addressed, including, as I said, drug testing has now apparently started. They've got 45 additional custodial staff have been hired. Most officers now have more than 2 years' experience, and they've got new intelligence tools that have been introduced to target contraband. How do they get it? How do you get a cell phone into prison? Don't they get patted down? Does it have to go into an orifice? I don't know. How do you get that stuff in? I'm not sure. Sean might know. No. Sean, how are you, my friend?
2: I'm very good, Leah. Nice to hear you on the morning on Friday, Free Speech Friday.
1: Friday.
2: Pleasure, as always. I think it sounds like the election party is going to be great. Kelly will bring a spa pool. I'm overseas I'm trying to rearrange it, but I've got to be in the US, but it may come back a couple of days. So what I might do, although I'm a gold member, I might buy a ticket as a donation to the platform because I love the platform. And if I can make it, I'll come along. But I've told the thing that I might be out, but I'm just working very. But see how it's going to be great. And I also suggested to Sean last week that each guy should have, because Bella plays mini golf, and they were having a backwards and forwards on golf.
1: Sean goes, mini golf is a real thing.
2: I think you guys should have the Thunderdonk trophy. And you should have 10 captains playing the mini golf. And that would be a great revenue winner. But just getting back to the two topics, my wife is a breast cancer survivor. And fortunately, we caught it in time. I feel very sorry for that lady. I'm about as right as a political speech we can go, and you know that. But I believe that this drug should be funded. My sister's a physician at Waikato. And we spend $25 billion a year on health and the GDP. And you got to wonder where the money goes. But it's pissed away, excuse my language, on a lot of ridiculous things. Every dollar we spend on a cultural advisor or extra manager is a dollar we can't spend on drugs, life-saving drugs.
1: Yeah.
2: I think there's a lot of wastage, and we should be able to fund that drug and all the others. But it's not just that. There's a lot of, like, nurses have to do this and docs have to do this, a lot of non-medical related things. And it's all, I think that's part of it.
1: I think that's a big part of it, and I think Sean, you're onto it there. Absolutely.
2: And yeah. I like what Winston and I'm in the North Shore, and I was dedicated National Party voter, but he's done a few weird things in the past, but him and Seymour have got the right idea. They want to have like the American system where they fire all the public servants and you've got to justify your job. They rehire them and they want to cut all this BS. That's why Brian Roach is against it all. Because they don't want the gravy train to stop.
1: Yeah.
2: Sorry, Sean, before
1: you move on to the prison, when you mentioned, you know, like in the billions that are spent in health, but we're wasting millions of dollars on, you know, on what, you know, as you said, like grifting positions and things like that. I just want to quickly tell you, and I saw this actually, you know, Elliot Ikalay, who is used to be on my show quite a bit. He's now a New Zealand First candidate, but was with Hobson's Pledge. I saw what he's put up. There is a new Department of Cancer Sciences, heavily funded obviously by the taxpayer, and they're calling for expressions of interest, Sean, in an associate head Māori role.
2: Yeah. My sister has told me, like Waikato Hospital is the largest base hospital in New Zealand, and they publish their budgets, and they spent over $100 million. That's 100 with nines with eight zeros, right? On every department has a cultural advisor. They've got the doctors have to give up their. They've got 8,000 hours. They've got, I think, 1,000 hours they can do like teaching or research when these new, you know, things come, techniques come through. They have to learn it, or you know what's happening, and they now have to take time away from the patients for mandatory gender trends, this and everything else. The weird thing is all these people who are teaching it are on five-figure salaries. They come from outside the health sector. And what's suffering is they're not spending money on infrastructure, on not, you know, the buildings, the beds, everything else. But $25 billion is what, and that's fair enough. We should have a publicly funded health. I agree. But you ask yourself the question, where does the money go? Because they don't build hospitals every year. Like Dean Hospital is the last major capital expenditure of a hospital in my lifetime, of that scale.
1: I can't believe it. They want the expressions of interest for associate head roles to support the development of the new department. We seek expressions of interest, and then they want to, you know, they want to research, academic, clinical, but then they need an associate head of Māori. And you're like, why? And then you keep going. It says essential, a commitment to, you know what I'm going to say, titiriti or waitangi and Māori advancement.
2: As my sister has advised me, and all I can tell you as a chemical engineer, I trust, believe me, the biochemistry inside Leah Panapa, myself, the great Kelly Fox, it isn't differentiated by race, okay?
1: She's loving the great Kelly Fox bit.
2: Oh, she's a king of the spa. She's a spa queen.
3: Sure, I prefer legendary, but great will do. That's fine. Yeah, sure.
1: And Sean, I'm the spa queen. Thank you.
2: I'm the spa queen. And I'm sorry, you've got callers on the back. I'll try and wrap this up, but I listened to what Floyd had to say. We've got company headquarters in Amarillo and in Indiana, two Republican states. I've been to Texas, and they can do tours of Huntsville, which is their major prison.
1: Oh, yeah.
2: Now, that's a red Republican state, and the Texans believe if someone's incarcerated for 30 years, the chance of reoffending is very low. So what they do is they spend buttloads of money. The prison, it's brand new. It's fabricated concrete, all the new wings, because you can do tours. They actually have tours. You can go and take a tour of the, and they actually, it's like a tourist event. It's quite interesting, actually. The fabricated concrete, the prisoners can't make shivs or, they can't dig in holes.
1: Weapons.
2: They do complete body cavities. They have an abnormally high amount of prisoners. The bars have got plastic screens so they can't be spat at. And for life prisoners, they get an hour outside in this cage where they can do exercise. But I feel for Floyd. I agree that prison officers, you paid more, they should have a lot more of them. But we've tried the softly was Ardern who brought in the no drug searching, no testing, because the gangs run the drugs in there. But Australia has a similar harsh, well, not as harsh, but believe me, if we spent the money and actually had brand new prisons, and I know it's harsh, but there's some people I think who are rather evil. When you abuse a child, I don't think there's much rehabilitation that can be done.
1: No, that's fair, Sean. But
2: like I said, I'm the crusty white guy who thinks. Anyway, but I look forward to that. But I feel, how much money is being wasted, scared back to health, that's not going to this lady who potentially had a life in danger because she didn't get. We were lucky. We were well healed. But someone who hasn't got the money and they're rationed out, or because she's Caucasian, someone else is Marius or something. That's a bit of a harsh thing to say. But we need to have the plaster pulled off this and actually looked at. But great topic. And these are the election topics that people. The only the platform. The only one's talking about it. No one else is talking about it.
1: Sean, just quickly, I'm glad your wife came through okay, and she went through the public system, like the treatment.
2: No, she went through the private system, but they have public. She had to go through public, but it was the amount of paperwork and this and that, and we caught it very early. Mm. And we had the top tier health insurance, but a lot of people don't. And the problem is the oncologist says that detection. There are thousands of people they could save. Mm. But they don't get detected. That's where the money is, at the detection level. And that's where they need to, and they, as opposed to having, I don't know, a transgender-friendly doctor or something, or God knows what else. But can we actually deal with real illnesses? As opposed to mental illnesses, like we're Willie Spankentush or whatever his name is, I don't know.
1: Sean. Hey, look, try and move your calendar so you can make it to our election party. And
2: afterwards, I think we should have a giant toga party. Kelly can run it.
1: Oh, dear God. It's getting worse.
3: Keen. Yeah. You be there, Sean. We'll make it happen.
1: Do not encourage him. Do not encourage Sean in a toga. Good on you, mate. Thanks for the call.
2: Take care.
1: As per. Look, we've got to grab our first break, team. We are back shortly on the platform.
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3: A couple of texts I haven't been able to get to yet. When I spoke, my first guest of the program was Catherine Cook, who was the author of the petition that she took to Parliament today, to the steps of Parliament. Then she also appeared before the Health Select Committee. This is to get Keytruda funded for people with early stage triple negative breast cancer. Leah, life-saving medicine, the real tragedy in this debate are bureaucracies which act as silos and forget that when they allow inefficient and wasteful spending to creep in, the opportunity cost of this equates to a life, literally, for someone else. Take the road safety Road to Zero ad campaign, an absolute waste of money which could have been used to save someone who desperately needed that help. That woman who spoke is a legend, someone who was trying to take on the system with an urgency as if lives depend on it, because they do, says JJ. Yeah, that's a very good text. Yep, these I like that. They work in silos and they do forget. Oh my gosh, that Road to Zero ad campaign. I mean, what an absolute. They could have, you know, if they had taken the money, the millions of dollars that they spent on that campaign and just flushed it down the toilet. And, you know, and that's just one of many campaigns. And not just done by Labor. You know, all parties do it. They all do it. Here's another one, Leah. As much as it's hard for Catherine, there's limited funds. What she should be politically targeting is where wasted money, e.g. the Māori grift, bureaucrats and the nice-to-have spending. This government has put more than any New Zealand government in history into Pharmac. So if she's not supporting them, then you have to question her goals. Is it a political one or a health one? Again, I hear what you're saying. And yes, like my previous texter, you're saying the wasteful spending. Exactly what my previous texter said. It's the tragedy is this wasteful spending, the millions, hundreds of millions of dollars that could be spent. How many lives can we save? How many lives could be saved if we're not doing these stupid campaigns? Catherine also talked about, you know, she said, you know, when you go off and get your
4: Mammogram?
3: Mammogram.
4: When you get your boobs slammed in the fridge door.
3: Yeah.
4: Thankfully, I'm not old enough to need one yet.
3: Oh, yes, right. One, so, yeah. So you haven't had one yet?
4: No.
3: Yeah, slammed in the fridge door. Mammogram.
4: That's how my mum describes it.
3: Well, it's very unpleasant, I must say. And I've actually got mine coming up next month, my every 2 years. Remember, I went last.
4: Ended up having a fight with someone.
3: That's
4: right. Oh my god!
3: So I can't wait to see what happens in the next couple of. I think I'm going early August. The last time I went was 2 years ago, and when I walked in, I stood by a woman who was just blowing up the poor receptionist, basically saying, "Why are you asking me all these questions? I'm here every 2 years. You've got me on your file." And this poor woman's like, "But I'm sorry. I've just got to keep. I've got to ask these questions." It's like, "I'm sorry." And everyone was sitting there in the waiting room just looking very awkward, but nobody said anything. And she had this woman there. She did. She was in tears at the end. And so I did step up and I said, "Excuse me, you don't need to talk to her like that. She's just asking questions." And then she huffed and puffed at me. But, you know, because I look so tough, she didn't say. She goes, "Well, they've already asked me these questions. I come here every 2 years." I said, "Well, did you see this particular woman 2 years ago?" "Well, no, she's going to ask questions." So then she grabbed her little clipboard and stormed away. And then I turned around and the poor girl behind the counter was crying. Anyway, I thought, not a clever move, lady, because when you go to get your, as Kelly says, boob slammed in the cold fridge door, the woman doing it is not going to be gentle because you've had a go at her work colleague. And we did have a bit of a giggle about that when I went and got mine done. Where was I going with this? Yeah, so I've got mine in a couple of weeks' time. And it's super important. And, it's not enjoyable, ladies, you know that. I wonder if there's been a movement lately. I wonder if anybody knows about this, they use radiation, obviously. It's an X-ray because they look into your breast. And then there's kind of been a little bit of a movement out there that says, you know, that's not good for your breast as well. I'm like, well, come on. They've been doing it for decades. And are you saying that is going to give me cancer? And I brought this up with my doctor, actually, because she said, oh, look, I see you're due to get your mammogram. And I went, this is about a month ago, I said, oh, yeah, I've been getting notes from them and emails and calls. And I said, can't you just do an examination of me? And she's like, well, I can, but I can't see into your boobs. And I went, yeah, okay. I just wonder, being squished in that glass isn't good for them. You know, I know they're not in there for a while. I'm talking about them like they're their complete entity, not attached to my body. She said, no, it's perfectly okay. But I just know there's a bit of a movement. Maybe it's that, you know, there's a natural movement out there that says there's something else we can do. I don't know if anyone's heard about that. I'm going to get it done. I do it religiously. Now, the other thing I did, actually, Kelly, last week, because I'm telling everyone now, because you're all fascinated about, I'm sure, about what Leah's getting done.
4: Oh.
3: I went and got apps freebie too. Now, I don't know how controversial this is because it's free. Well, it's free because I'm Māori, part Māori.
4: Oh.
3: And I know this upsets some people. I could have offered to pay, but look, I took it. It's the test for looking for cancer, cervical cancer. So we're at the other end of the body now. And it's the one where, and I've never done it before, you do it yourself. You see, in the old days, you'd go to the doctor and, you know, you get on the table and she has to have a look, or he has a look, whoever has a look, the doctor has a look. But now you can do it yourself. Like, it's like a long Q-tip. But have you done that one, or are you too young still?
4: I giggle because I'm immature. But, you know, I did, as my doctor calls it. I'm funny about this sort of thing, but I'll do it. My doctor calls it the party bag. Go and get your party bag and do it yourself. So, yeah, obviously, we won't say too much for the dudes listening who are like, ah, gross, I just tuned in for some politics and now we're talking this. Yeah, so you have to get your hoo-ha, you know, checked every now and then. Yes, that's what, you know, gotta be safe.
3: That is not the medical term, but yeah, I know what you're saying.
4: Usually you have to lay down and get something cold put in there and they have a look and swab and that's fine. But no, you can do it yourself these days. So my doctor calls it the party bag. Go and get the party bag.
3: I love that.
4: You squat down over a giant long Q-tip, as you say, and you put it in a tube and you go and drop it at reception. And it's quite funny, you know, walking through the halls.
3: So I went there last week, right, and I saw a nurse and she said, oh, no, Leah, you can do it yourself now. And I said, oh, okay, that's great. And she gave me, you know, it was so funny, though, because she gave me a pamphlet.
4: Oh, okay, as if you don't know where to put it, or?
3: Exactly. She knew fully well that I started laughing. She goes, okay, so here, and she, like, turned it around so I could read it. And she goes, so here's, and I said, I kind of know where it's going, right? And she's like, I know, but I have to legally go through this with you.
4: Okay.
3: And so, you know what I did? You know that great ad about da-da-da-da, and you put it in the poo?
4: Oh, the bowel screening.
3: The bowel screening one. And so I said, so of course, being me, I went, oh, okay, so I'm glad you pointed that out to me, because I could have done, and then I put it in the poo. And she knew exactly what I was talking about and she started laughing. And do you know what she said? She goes, don't do that. And she goes, Kelly, it's been done before.
4: Oh, you're joking.
3: She said it's been done before.
4: How?
3: And I went, what woman?
4: Yeah, but I?
3: anyway. And oh, I went, oh, okay, I'll take this seriously then. And she said, yeah. I said, no, I'm not going to put it in the poo. I know exactly where it's supposed
5: early
3: to go.
5: Early protection and save the day.
4: Oh, my life. Yeah.
3: So that, but she said it's happened. She said, Anyway, so I've done that. So I'm doing, you know, I'm being checked under the hood.
4: Do your checks. It does work. It's good. Go get your waff.
3: Mm-hmm. And then when I walked out, she handed me the little thing. I handed her the thing. We swapped over stuff. Mm. And she said, that's free today. And I could have said, what is it? Because I'm Māori. And it is, actually. It is. Well, I think it's my age, too. I think my age might fall in there as well. I'm not quite sure.
5: I got mine for free.
3: Oh,
5: and
3: okay.
5: I'm not Māori, so, and I'm not older. sorry, I had to throw that in there. I don't know, maybe. I don't know, certain areas of the country.
3: Mm. Well, Karen here says, I've done the skinny stick test too, Lee. I'm not Māori, and I didn't have to pay extra. Just the consultant's fee, $19.50. Maybe it pays to live in Gizzy's low socio areas, says Karen. okay, well, cool. Lara, I've done the private mammograms for 30 years, just had my first public one, and compared to the private, let's see how flat we can get them. Public was a breeze, not really flattened that much, says Sharon. Ah, okay. Hi, Lara, how about a new ladies' health range of T-shirts? Oh, it's from you, Sean. I think I might have to read through this before I put it out on air, Julie says, Lara, I did it myself and it was more painful because it's a scratchy brush all the way up. Oh, no, ended up with an infection. Poor thing. I'll take a speculum any day, says Julie. All right, so we talk about everything on the show, let me tell you. All right, we've got to grab a break, team. We're back shortly on the platform.
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15: When I was a new mum, I was breastfeeding and I went to the family room at a mall. While I was set up, trans people came in and sat and watched me, but they pretended to breastfeed a doll and watch me do what I had to do. I don't mind if a man came in there to change a child's nappy or to be a parent.
3: Yes.
15: But I was horrified that that space was invaded by people that were pretending to feed a doll. To come in and sit down and then stare as well while they were doing this, I was just mortified. I don't think men understand that women retreat to bathrooms for shelter, safety, from not just when they need to go to the loo or have change, but to get away from men in the public space. It's their sanctuary to go to quite often.
2: Leah Parnipper, every weekday afternoon on The Platform.

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1: In this update, the Greens are slamming the government for AI data center plans, saying there has been no analysis whatsoever. The Greens want a year-long pause on these developments to ensure limited resource pressures and benefits to New Zealanders. Prime Minister Chris Luxon says they're alarmist, but Green co-leader Chloe Swarbrick says the centres are consented behind closed doors, which elsewhere has led to massive problems.
2: Power being sucked down from the electricity grid, driving up prices for regular people and displacing industry and jobs. This is just a common sense position. We should actually know what we're doing before we let this genie out of the bottle.
1: Police have arrested four people in a crackdown on antisocial road user events in Taranaki over the weekend. They also issued more than 50 infringements and impounded three cars and a motorcycle. Inspector Mark Miller says officers worked hard to stop and deter burnouts, erratic driving, driving without lights at night, and speeding. He adds a bottle was thrown through the back window of a police car, but nobody was injured. Concerns soaring council costs are leaving low-income families struggling to pay for burials. The Funeral Directors Association says most funeral directors think councils don't do enough to ensure a dignified death for every New Zealander. Costs for burials and ash burials have risen between 2% and 50% and average just over $4,000.

0: Leah Parnipa on the platform.
1: Good afternoon. Lovely to have you here today as we wrap up our week here on the platform. Friday, as we like to say. I do the weather three times, obviously, during my show, and I'll be honest, I kind of just breeze through it, right? Excuse the pun, weather breeze. But I'm taking particular note today, especially around Wellington, because I'm flying into Wellington tonight. And firstly, I'm not a great flyer. I mean, I'm better than I used to be. Well, actually, I go through, this is how my life in flying is. Didn't care. Got older, kind of cared, and was a bit kind of ooh, and then I kind of now I think I'm okay again. You know, a little bit of turbulence, I'm fine with it. But Wellington, I'm a little petrified of Wellington, Kelly, because, well, you know, you get a bad crosswind and it's always windy and you start coming in. And what I don't like about flying into Wellington is the pilots, to me, go low a long way out. You know, like, you know, I know they don't just suddenly drop out of the sky. I know they always, all planes come down miles before they, you know, hit the runway. But I feel that Wellington, literally I could touch the water. And sometimes I feel like they're just doing that for a long, long, long, long, long, long, long, long, long time.
2: I think it depends on, obviously, the wind. But the wind. If you were landing in from the north or from the south, because I sort of tend to, when I come back from Auckland or whatever, land from the south, and it's just like a gradual coming in over. Whereas if you land from the north, it's kind of like, there's hills, bang, you're down, you know, that sort of thing.
1: Yeah.
2: So, I've landed in from Auckland in a flight to Wellington. Obviously, I live here. I've landed before coming back, and it's been so bloody windy, a wicked southerly, and we've landed sideways. And as we touched down, I swear, we just did like a turn your whole bloody plane around kind of thing, to the point where, and I hate this, people clapped when we landed. It was like, but you feel the whole tail shift.
1: That's like, a very European thing to do. People were clapping when I was, I mean, that was in 2000 when I was flying through Europe, and they did it in Italy and Turkey and, particularly if you've had,
2: particularly bad flight where everyone's kind of panicked, then yeah, okay, maybe. Everyone's like, oh, yay, we're here, but clapping, I don't know, it's just weird.
1: Mm. So the weather says at this stage, periods of rain possibly heavy, so I could just get the wet stuff. But
2: I don't know. That was me. The forecast down here at the moment, it says strong northerlies gusting 90 k's in exposed places till this evening. It's okay, a northerly's fine. You're coming from the north, it'll be totally fine.
1: And I'm heading to the hut. I've got an MC gig with my good friends at the New Zealand Deer Stalkers Association. They're having their big conference this weekend.
2: Oh, dear.
1: I know, yeah, oh, dear.
2: Is venison on the menu for tomorrow?
1: Well, apparently they're kicking off the, I better not give it away. I was just about to say what the intro is going to be, because there could be members listening and I don't want to take away the
2: excitement. You're going to ruin the surprise.
1: Yeah. But look, it sounds like a great weekend. I'm going to catch up with Nicole McKee is going to be there, I believe, and also our good mate Hugh Devereaux Matt from Colfo. So I'm really looking forward to it. And I'm so happy that they actually asked me.
2: You just have to make it here in one piece first. Okay, good. You'll be fine.
1: And, I'm not too concerned, but look, we get some really, crackpot texts all the time. And Damien actually, Damien takes the cake. Damien has said, Leah, if the plane does crash, can I use your pool? Are you serious, Damien? Of course you can. We don't have a pool, mate. We've got a spa pool. I ain't getting the spa pool. What a weird thing to say, but oh well. Hi, Leah. We'll get here soon. Well, get here soon, then cause the weather is turning down here. Oh, well, get here soon because the weather is turning. Well, Chris, 6'3", Chris. I booked on a flight. I can't change it. I'm flying when I'm flying. Just don't say that. I just might have a few relaxing or calming glasses of wine before I jump on the plane.

0: I'm all right. Oh, God, it's only Wellington, Leah. You know, you're not flying into a war zone. People do it every day. Just saying, I've been closely watching the weather and hoping that it's going to be okay. All right, where are we going to go? Could AI bottle a memory? Three engineering students at Auckland University think so. And they have developed an AI-powered fragrance concept called, and I hope I've said this right, but I will find out soon, Memoir, that turns personal memories into custom perfumes. Okay. Yeah, my interest is piqued. The idea has earned global attention with the team making the top six in the world. How incredible is that? At L'Oreal's Brand Storm Innovation Competition, after beating out more than 380,000 entries? Who the heck went through all of them? Maybe AI did. look, they recently showcased their concept at Vivitech in Paris, Europe's biggest technology and startup event. This is big news for these guys and New Zealand, I could imagine. The students say the challenge wasn't just building the AI, but creating something people would actually want to use. Now, one of the students is Madhav Arora, and he joins me now. Madhav, good afternoon.
1: Good afternoon. Thank you for having me.
0: No, look, I find this fascinating. And firstly, have I said your name right? I want to get that right. Madhav?
1: Yep, that totally is fine.
0: Lovely. Totally, that's fine. Look, fascinating, Madhav. Let's start right at the beginning. Always a good place to start. Where did this concept come from? You guys sitting around, what happened?
1: It's quite funny. So my first friend Mihir actually was looking through a job board just for internships because it's an internship heavy season, and he came across this link and this board for what it looked like was an internship, but it actually turned out to be this competition, Brandstorm from L'Oreal, and it just piqued his interest. And we've done a lot of competitions together as teammates all across the years. We've been through an engineering, and he hit me up and we discussed about it. And yeah, from there, this whole journey went.
0: Amazing. Smell is incredibly powerful when it comes to memory. So obviously, was there science behind this idea, or did it, you know, you said he thought of it. So walk us through how it works. Something to do with uploading photos.
1: Yes, sure. So the idea itself, we came together, all three of us, and we thought about what is a good market to hit, and the nostalgic market was currently very trending, especially with the 2016 trend that was going on. And we wanted to sort of make it a very user-friendly interface where we wanted to hit a nostalgic market in a sense that everybody is enrolled. So we thought to target the scent, the smell market, and we made it as such that the AI is basically a large language model, and you upload your memories as a photo, or you could voice note it and speak to it, and it's able to take in the details from that inputted data, and is able to look through its large database and able to connect it to scent compositions that match those details, and those scent compositions with different intensities can then be sent to an expert, L'Oreal expert, to then be curated to have that fragrance be replicated from that memory.
0: So give us an example. Are you talking like, say I uploaded my wedding photo on my wedding day? How does it, so it's, you're saying it looks at maybe objects in the picture or colors or
1: all the details.
0: All the detail, so, and it tries to understand the emotion, because of course AI is not emotional. I mean, it can't feel. So
1: exactly. So it looks at all the observatory details that it can see. So it could be the wood, the amber, the specific type of flowers, lily, which have specific scents and specific signifying scents that could then be connected, and that could then be visible in your perfume, which then reminds you of that memory.
0: Great idea. I see what you're saying. So if I had a great holiday at the beach, you know, I love Fiji. If I put in a picture of my husband and I on a beach, AI would look at everything in detail around that picture, and then, you know, beach, you think, I don't know, Fiji, coconut, citrusy, sea salt, driftwood. I'm throwing it out there. And then that's what it does. So that's how it works. Am I right?
1: Exactly. It takes in all those details and all the situational environments as well. So if you can input your location and your time and date, can also access the weather data and where you were. So it takes in all the humidity factors and everything. So it takes in all the input and database that is helpful to be able to get the most perfect smell to remind you of that memory.
0: Wow. And as you said, you're not, I mean, you're engineering students, you're not perfumers. So then once the AI has come up with the fragrance profile that it thinks would evoke a memory for you, who takes over then? Then that's the perfumer L'Oreal person with the recipe.
1: Exactly. So we understood our weaknesses where we would not be able to actually make this specific perfume. So we sent that scent composition into the L'Oreal experts who then, from a curated template of 10 scent families, like how the primary colors work, they're able to look at the scent compositions and be able to curate that perfume.
0: Did you get that far, Madhav? Did you get to smell some of these? Were any AI creative fragrances made?
1: So currently we were only able to access a prototype where we were able to create scent compositions. However, not any was made as of yet. We did, when we went to the L'Oreal HQ in Paris, we were able to try out some of the innovative ideas. And one of them was similar to this, not exactly bespoke to the person, but just a general day out at the beach. And they've created this very general, specific days, so a beach day or a forest day, and they've got very general scents for that, and we're able to smell that and sort of get an idea and a sense of how we can curate this to get it more bespoke to a person. So it was quite surreal to sort of do that.
0: I bet. And look, and on that, congratulations, because you weren't just competing against New Zealand universities, I gather. And there were more than, 380,000 entries from around the world. Am I right? Is that number right?
1: Yes.
0: What?
1: The world's biggest youth competition that they mentioned. It's between ages 18 to 30, so you don't necessarily have to be in a university to actually compete. So, for national finals, we competed against Australian universities, and then globally we competed against people much older than us, marketing seniors, as well as people all across the range. So it was quite an experience.
0: That's fantastic. And you made the global top six. It's an incredible achievement. And apart from the trip to Paris, which in itself is fantastic, I mean, you got to go to L'Oreal HQ. I mean, that would be a dream of mine. Madhav, do you win anything? Is there prize money, mentoring, investment opportunities, or just very impressive bragging rights?
1: Of course, there's the bragging rights to go with it, as well as we were able to connect with a lot of people at L'Oreal HQ, so that gave us a good advantage and a good step up in our careers, especially in this industry. And of course, there's the opportunity to work with them, especially at the New Zealand HQ or Australia HQ or in general. So that was definitely the advantage we got. Of course, for the national finals, there was a trophy that we got, and then international finals, just the basic appreciation, certificate of appreciation, getting to that stage, and just a good leg up for our careers.
0: I think it's a great, like you said, it's all about connections, isn't it? Did anyone from the fragrance industry approach you afterwards and say, we'd love to help you make this a reality?
1: Definitely, it was more of our University of Auckland's Velocity managers who... the Velocity is a program that supports ideas that can potentially become into startups. So they definitely were interested in this idea, and they hit us up about our competition, our experience, and to apply to this 100K challenge that is coming up. So that is definitely something in our perspective.
0: Because that's interesting, because you entered through being a student at Auckland University. Is this your guy's idea that you could, like, expand on, or is this owned by the university?
1: Oh, it's definitely our personal idea.
0: Great.
1: We did represent university across these stages. However, the idea and everything to do with it was just totally just independent. So we can sort of expand on it how we want.
0: Oh, good. So has this experience, Madhav, changed actually what you now want to do with your own career, or are you still focused on engineering?
1: Definitely, this opened up a whole new world of perspective, and especially my dad actually was mentioning it's a good advantage to look into these industries, especially and not be constrained into the engineering mindset. Definitely for the internships coming up, I'm looking into this industry as well and expanding my horizons, as they say.
0: Absolutely, man. World's your oyster. Oh, God, you went to Paris. This could be the starting of a great, you know, like a very big business. So well done, and thank you so much for joining us, Madhav. I will hopefully one day be able to have my own fragrance made by AI.
1: Thank you so much for having me, and this whole experience and this whole interview was amazing. Thank you.
0: Oh, good on you, my friend. That is Madhav Arora. Excuse me, one of three engineering students at Auckland University that have developed an AI-powered fragrance concept. How it works again, because I thought, I was kind of reading their story and I went, how the hell does this work? I'll stick with the photo idea. So you upload your photo, right? And it could be, like I mentioned, my wedding day, a holiday, favourite holiday, your childhood home, that's an interesting one, a walk in the bush, or a family Christmas. Now, the important thing is the photo represents a memory that's meaningful to you. The AI analyzes the image and it looks for visual clues such as colors, lighting, the environment, i.e., oh, there's Leah on the beach. Okay, what about, no, she's in the forest now. The weather and possibly even facial expressions. Oh, that's interesting. It does not feel emotions. We know that. And it's identifying patterns that humans commonly associate with certain moods or experiences. Step three, it builds a fragrance profile that the AI then maps those visual characteristics to fragrance notes, as I said to Madhav, you know, so if I was on the beach, AI goes, okay, if they're on the beach, maybe it can see a Fiji Bulla sign or something. It goes, ah, coconuts. So it could have a coconutty smell or a citrus. I'm going, no, is that beachy? Driftwood. So and then if you're in the forest, very easy. Pine smell, moss, you know, that kind of stuff. And as you said, in a wedding shot, I could have been holding my flowers, which were actually roses. I had red roses. And actually, they weren't those roses that smell. But, you know, they could see, this is where they might get it wrong. Anyway, so you could have your wedding picture. Imagine if it's just you cutting the cake. It has to look at the cake and go, what is that cake? Should we do a cake smell? The garden, if you're in the garden, I don't know, rose, jasmine, fresh grass. Oh, fresh grass. Oh, now here's a clever bit. It's translating visual information into scent recommendations. And then the perfume recipe is created. The AI suggests which fragrance ingredients should be combined to recreate a feeling of that memory. Think of it like Spotify recommending songs, but instead it's recommending perfume ingredients. Now, would a perfumer make it? AI doesn't physically make it, of course. A professional perfumer, the nose, would use the AI's fragrance profile to blend your scent. I think it's a great idea, and I hope these three young lads do really well out of it, to be honest. Bit of a moneymaker here, possibly. That grass, the best scent, because scents, to me, two things can take me back to a time. A song, that's why music, I've always thought music is so important and why we love music. You know, I love music. But a song can take me back just like that, like 8, not every song, but the certain songs, because, you know, these songs meant something to you. Simple Minds, Don't You Forget About Me. Every time I hear it. And it's not particularly one of my favourite songs. It's a good song. It's not in my top 10. But every time I hear, hey, hey, hey, I'm taken back to the Kalahari nightclub in Hastings, where it was my first time in a nightclub underage. And there I was on my first dance. And I danced on the dance floor with I wanted him to be my boyfriend, but he was just a mate at the time. And Frank and I were dancing to Don't You Forget About Me, Simple Minds. Now that's going back. It feels like millennia. I'm going back like 40 years. And I just, every time I hear it on the radio, I have a smile because I think Kalahari, underage, Frank, who's now a woman in Australia with bigger boobs than mine and is very pretty. That'll explain why I didn't really like to kiss me. Anyway, but geez, we had good hair and he dressed really, really well. So that's what I mean. Songs take us back, but smells do it as well. This is why, you know, scents and fresh grass always takes me home. Again, Hastings. And my dad mowing the lawn. It's just one of those straight away. I love the smell of freshly mown grass, which I think a lot of people do. I think that's, you know, I'm yet to meet somebody that doesn't like the smell of freshly mown grass. Probably Damien that texts in really weird texts. Maybe Damien hates grass. So maybe. But going back to the sounds as well, the sound of a lawnmower in the distance I love too, because my dad used to mow the lawn at night because he worked hard and he'd mow it at night. It was really his only time. As in dusk, he wasn't out there at 10 o'clock at night annoying people, but he'd do it at dusk and we must have been quite young. My wife was in bed. But I love the sound of the lawnmower. I love the smell of freshly mown grass. And it just takes me back to those days. And my one smell before I move on that is a little odd, but I absolutely love, and I know people with horses will go, no, Leah, you're not odd. It's beautiful. One of the most gorgeous smells is the smell of a horse's neck. Actually, I would like that bottled. Don't know if I'd wear it because it's a bit funky musky. Is the smell of a horse's neck when you've worked it a little bit and it's just got a bit of a sweat on and it's nice and warm and maybe a little bit of froth. And you bury your face into their neck, take a big... That is amazing. That is such

0: Let's have a bit of fun. Oh, you know what we're going to have to play, Kelly Fox, now that we've started talking about this? You know? Not right now. We'll come back into it.
1: Okay.
0: You know the one? Pungent.
1: Okay, yes, onto it.
0: You know the one. Mm-hmm. Yeah, we'll play that.
1: Lined up.
0: Faye says, Leah, you paused again. I thought you were going to say horse manure. No, Faye, no. Not horse manure, the smell of a lovely, sweaty horse neck, which still sounds a little weird. Now, I know, hopefully, my next person I'm going to talk to will back me up on this because she's got a horse. Brenda, am I crazy?
2: Hello. 100% back you up, but I do love the smell of horse shit. Oh, there's nothing.
0: Oh, you do?
2: I do. Oh, but I think if you had to like herd a horse shit, or herd a horse sweat, you'd probably get a whole bunch of crazy horse people wanting to scratch you. So
0: yeah,
2: that's probably why I would want to smell like a horse. It'd be like, oh, no. I was going to chat with you about two things. One was the flying into Wellington thing. I'm with you. You need. I can sometimes be 100% mature and all graceful on a flight, but there are other times when, so it's either that, or you're going to need to tranquilize me or blindfold me. It just scares the living, and Wellington scares me.
0: Yes.
2: And I remember flying in from Gisborne, and one of those planes that you could sort of see down the cockpit and out the windscreen, down the centre aisle.
0: Yes.
2: And as we landed, and I've got my foot doing the brake thing. I'm like, brake.
0: Yeah. Put your feet, that's not working. Yeah.
2: I was doing the braking and I was trying to do the turning, and I was just like, oh my God. No, not a fan. And the other thing, the tit crushing thing, I tell you, it can only have been a machine designed by a man.
0: Oh, no.
2: Because literally, they I'm trying to think of the plant where. Right, I'll say, but they cry. No, wait, I'm going to say the wrong one again. The thing I've got to get, because I've got a saying, but it isn't what I'm trying to say. I'm trying to say it's okay. What I made up a new one, cry. Yes, they cry spank all the time about how difficult a prostate test. They cry spank all the time about how difficult a prostate test is. But if the same guy that designed the tit crusher decided that the
0: tit crusher,
2: ball crusher, you know, like who did that? Who designed this machine?
0: Definitely not
2: designed by a woman.
0: I just, Brenda, after all these years, have they? Can they come up with something that's less painful or bad, crushing on your boob? Because this is what I was trying to say before. Yeah, it feels archaic, and it feels also that I keep grabbing my boob when I talk about it. And it feels like it can't be good for your breast to be crushed and then zapped. Yeah.
2: Yep. Well, every time I've gone for any one of these procedures, which dignity flies out the door, I just keep saying, my God, we went to the moon, yet here we are doing this. Like, what?
0: I'll come out with that line when I've got my mammogram in 2 weeks' time.
2: Yep,
0: I'll say, good friend of mine, Brenda, said, we fly to the moon. Why are we using this archaic machine still?
2: Yes, totally. We've been there, so how come we're still here? Can't happen. And I did one of those self-testing. My God. So the nurse gives me the whole rundown. This is what you do. And don't drop it. God. I'm like, oh, my God, don't drop it in the toilet. How hard can this be? I've stuck 100 things up your vagina.
0: And babies.
2: There's a whole lot being up there. So this can't be that hard. Don't patronize me. And I get to the toilet. What do? Drop the damn thing in the toilet. I've got to get out of it and go back to the nurse. You said I have another one. I did exactly.
0: Brenda!
2: You were sort of like, What do I do? Anyway, just so undignified. And then the worst is getting the recall, which is what happened. You know, you do the self-test and it's like, oh, well, that's not good enough. You've got to go back and do the ugly way. Lord, we can get to the moon, but we still have to do it this way.
0: I know. I love that line, and I'm going to use that in a couple of weeks. But I generally see when I ask the question, you know, there is a bit of a movement out there with women saying they don't want to do that anymore because they feel it hurts the breast tissue, and not just because it's uncomfortable. Is it bad for the breast? And I've kind of been listening, going, yeah. And that's why I said to my doctor, can't you just give me

0: an exam? Do I have to go and, as you know, Kelly said, slam between it and the fridge door? And she's like, no, no, because I can't see into the cells. And I was like, yeah, okay, okay.
1: No, but they can. But when they do a test, an X-ray test or whatever, I mean, my daughter's a radiographer. I should know this, but I don't because I don't pay attention. But if they do, they do something in a type of an X-ray. It's a CT or whatever. Do that then. Why must it squish in? You don't have to squish my head in there to do
0: cancer. You
1: know?
0: That's right.
1: So why are you?
0: I don't squish any other part of your body, do they? Yeah, when you're getting tested.
1: Oh, see, look at us. Oh. Look at us solving the world on a
0: solving
1: Friday
0: the world's
1: afternoon.
0: Problems.
1: Come for a wine, I'd say.
0: All right, Brenda. Thank you. I'm going to use it in a couple of weeks. We fly to the moon. Why are you still doing this? Steve, I see you, my friend. We're just going to get our first ad break away. I will be with you very shortly on the back.
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0: Leah Parnipa on the platform.
6: Hello, Steve. Good afternoon.
7: Good afternoon, mate. Happy Friday.
6: Happy Friday.
7: Yeah, happy yay. You know when you're talking about music and it takes you back?
6: Yes.
7: Like your intro. That takes me back. Yeah.
6: Oh, ready to roll. No.
7: Is that not really wrong, but more like, that's incredible. That sort of thing, or Magnum VI. It's sort of got that vibe to it. You know, sort of.
6: Oh, it does.
7: So, where did you get that from?
6: Where did we get that from, Kelly? Because we're not allowed to use...
8: Yeah, we're not allowed to use proper, like, licensed music. So it's what they call production music. So it's just kind of generic stuff you can use for commercials and things. And it's just our good man Adrian dug it out and thought, oh, yeah, sounds cool and lively. So that's
6: sounds like Leah.
8: How it sort of came to be, yeah.
6: Ah.
8: That's cool.
7: Yeah, yeah. So, no, I like it. It's just, yeah, it gives me that happy... And I said I've got my little wiggle dance going on to it when I hear it and... I get the band going on and all sorts.
6: Nice to hear that. Yeah. And then Leah comes in and drones on and you're like, oh, for goodness sake.
7: But hey, you know Wellington? You're flying into Wellington?
6: Yes.
7: Tonight. You know, the pilots actually, I've got a couple of mates who are pilots. One's Virgin and one's Air New Zealand.
6: One's a Virgin? Oh, good on them.
7: Yeah, yeah. And they love flying into Wellington. It's one of their favourite places to fly into.
6: Stop
7: and especially on a windy day.
6: Because it tests them, right? They're finally flying.
7: Yeah, well, it gives them something to do.
6: So
7: he says, what happens? They're coming on in, and as Kelly mentioned, and you've got the big sideways going on. They're coming in sideways, and they're looking out their window at a certain rock that they go past.
6: Oh.
7: And that rock is when they know to flick up the other way to come down and land on straight.
6: Oh,
7: but, yeah, they love that stuff.
6: What happens if that rock gets moved, Steve?
7: Well, then I guess they're flying at the seat of their bum and everyone else on the planes are filling their bum.
6: Yeah,
7: And I've been on a flight where I was landing into Melbourne and we had, like, three goes at it to come around, and the plane got so bad that the turbulence, which was out of, it's the worst I've ever been, and even I love flying and it doesn't really worry me, but even then I started going, oh, this is a bit dodge, but as you're coming down, the plane was buffeting and bumping around. And you know when you're normally coming into land, you can see the land and you can see the things and you're getting closer and closer.
6: Yeah.
7: When we came into Melbourne, you couldn't see nothing. And by the time you hit the tarmac, that's when you just about saw the land out of your window, is when the tarmac was coming off.
6: Oh, my God.
7: And I tell you what, it was like that's when people clapped. They were like, well, thank God we're out of here. Because
6: planes only carry, you know, obviously, you know, the amount of fuel for so many sweet buys, I think.
7: I think they've actually got enough to get halfway and turn round again if they need to.
6: Okay.
7: Yeah, like in a domestic flight, because obviously you don't need a full tank to fly down to Christchurch or Dunedin or anything like that on those planes. But, like, I think they have enough that they can actually get back to an airport. You know, they need to turn around halfway, they can actually get back. Don't quote me on that, but I just want to believe they've...
6: Where do they land? Where do they land if they can't land in Wellington? I mean, there must have been times where they've gone... Where do they go to next?
7: Well, if they can't land
6: Christchurch, do they keep going?
7: Or they go to New Plymouth.
6: Kelly reckons they go to Christchurch.
8: A lot of them recently, were quite a few, with a couple of storms here recently in Wellington, and I think of one specific flight coming in from Brisbane, and they circled around the city, couldn't land, so they took off to Christchurch. A couple of months before that, my family were coming back from Fiji and they had very bad wind in Wellington, so they took off to Christchurch. I guess it depends on the size of the plane and the time of the day, that sort of thing, where you can land. Yeah.
7: Obviously, the bigger the plane is, the easier it can handle the winds and all that sort of stuff. But my mates, they love flying into Wellington on a windy day, especially
6: when they're
7: in those little dash
6: 8s
7: and things like that.
6: I want to go in an A380. Do you not feel anything in an A380? You don't even know you're in the bloody sky. You know nothing. It's like they're just huge, huge planes. It's amazing. You don't even feel turbulence. I think you have to be in the middle of a tornado to feel anything.
7: They're just the size and the weight of them. They just pile through. It's just like a truck going through the truck just goes just straight through it. No problem.
6: Yeah, and the little car gets blown off the road. It's like that in Queenstown, Steve. The pilots, not all pilots are licensed or can fly into Queenstown. And they like flying in there too because it's mountainous, right? So they have to fly between the mountains, and they enjoy it because they have to fly. They can't just sit there, having a ciggy.
7: I've flown into Queenstown myself, and you're dead right. You're looking out the window, and you've got mountains. Oh, I'm on the ground. Where did that come from?
6: Yes.
7: Yeah.
6: I flew in years ago. We're going down there for my birthday in September, and we haven't been for about 10 years. But I think one of the times we flew, there was a couple of women sitting opposite us, and they were really, really close to the mountain. I mean, we were too, but, as they turn, you can be, if you're on the left-hand side of the plane, you can be, it looks like you literally could touch the mountain. It's so funny. Yeah, they had never flown in before. And one of the women, I remember, I heard her going, "Oh my God, look how close we are to this mountain. Are we supposed to be this close to the mountain?" And I said, my husband didn't hear it. And I said, "Oh, they're freaking out because of the mountain." And it wasn't until we landed, we all stood up, and so we're standing there, and I actually said to her, I said, "We get really close to the mountain, don't we?" And she's like, "Oh, my God, yes." And I said, "Oh, you get used to it once you've flown in a few times." She goes, I didn't realise. They don't warn you. And I said, okay, you're probably right. Yeah.
7: It's like with Wendy, because she's not a happy flyer either. I mean, like, when we're flying together, I'm flying, and you hear the noise and the flaps and the gear going up, and don't worry, babe, they're all good noises, they're all happy noises, it's all fine,
6: I'm with
7: nothing to worry about.
6: Yeah, I'm with her. Sometimes some planes are very noisy when they drop the gear or lift the, no, it's not so much the lifting, the dropping, you hear the clunk. And then sometimes when they, like you said, they're dropping flaps and stuff on the on the wing, it's got a real this grinding noise, and you're like, is that supposed to be that noisy? Is it going to drop off?
7: Yeah.
6: Like, why is it so noisy? Yeah. You know, sometimes our planes are bloody noisy, eh? And then when they land, the rattling and the grinding, and you're like, it's going to fall to bits, but it doesn't.
7: Yeah, they're all happy noises.
6: All good chat before I fly. Thanks, Steve.
7: No worries, but have a good time.
6: Yeah, thanks, mate.
7: Enjoy your weekend.
6: I will. Thanks, Steve. Oh, bless. I'll be right. Leah, just remember, when on a plane, the pilot doesn't want to die either. Exactly. Leah, that there, what you just hummed, that was from Chips. The cops on motorbikes, remember? Ponch. Larry, who was the other side of Ponch? Eric Estrada and Larry had a really funny smile, weird smile. Yeah, was that Chips? Leah, do you remember Karma cream perfume? Yes, I do. It was popular in the 70s. Reminds me of Cook Street Market. And it's still available, says Gail. Yeah, I used to go into the hippie shops, Gail, where you could buy kung fu shoes and anything that was braided. And tie-dye. Tie-dye, kung fu shoes and Karma cream. And that was really musky, wasn't it? I bought my fair share of Karma cream. And you are right. I've smelt it now and then, like, you know, and I've gone, golly, that's that. I forgot the name of it. I knew what it was. And younger people are wearing it. You know, the young kids are back into it. That's cool. I loved it. Leah, au sauvage, aftershave, or the horse's neck. What about jazz? Yeah, I remember jazz. I enjoyed jazz as well. This is talking about, this has all come out of my interview with Madhav Arora, who is an engineering student at Auckland Uni. He and two of his mates have basically bottled a memory using AI, and it's earned them global attention. Bloody good on them. They've come back from Paris. Their team made the top six in the world out of more than 380,000 entries. The whole idea is using AI to create a memory, to create a perfume or a smell for you. And this is where we've gone with it. And I love the Old Spice, Blue Lagoon, Leah. And then there was Sex Panther. 60% of the time, it works every time. Well, don't hear it from me. We should hear the real thing, Kelly.
8: I agree. All right. Wait there. Hold up.
4: Wow. Never ceases to amaze me. What cologne are you going to go with? London Gentleman or... Wait. No. Hold on. Blackbeard's Delight.
9: No. She gets a special cologne. It's called Sex Panther by Odeon. It's illegal in 9 countries. Yep. It's made with bits of real panther. So you know it's good.
4: It's quite pungent.
9: Oh, yeah.
4: Ooh, it's a formidable scent. It stings the nostrils. In a good way.
9: Yeah.
4: Brian, I'm going to be honest with you. That smells like pure gasoline.
9: They've done studies, you know. 60% of the time, it works every time.
4: That doesn't make sense.
9: Well, let's go see if we can make this little kitty purr.
6: I mean, come on. That is just classic. Will Ferrell there and Paul Rudd from The Anchorman and Sex Panther. Hey. Oh, sorry.
8: Nothing. That was my tummy.
6: Yeah. And I should love that because I'm wearing animal print. So, of course, I'd like myself some Sex Panther. Isn't that funny? Let me finish my first bit, then I'll go back to that. Will Ferrell, of course, from Anchorman. I tell you what, Kelly, if you haven't watched already, we are watching on Netflix. It's called The Hawk, and it stars Will Ferrell as a washed-up golfer. He was once a huge star, and his son is also coming up the ranks, and they've got a really tumultuous relationship. But Will Ferrell just can't. He can't let go of the fact that he just, it's all he wants to do is play golf, and he's going to get back up there. He's going to get back and win, you know, the big one. And it's just, he lives in a tour bus. He's got himself a new driver. And it's just typical Will Ferrell hilarious nonsense that's great.
8: It's a movie, is it?
6: No, it's a series.
8: Oh, good Lord. Okay.
6: Yeah. And and it's called The Hawk, and because his name is Hawk. And I think you'll like it because with me, Will Ferrell, I know he's quite polarizing. People either love him or hate him. And in some things, I find him too silly. Like, was it The Brothers?
8: Step Brothers. That was gold.
6: Step Brothers. Yeah, that was old, and I thought that men loved it. Men love Step Brothers. My husband thinks it's one of the funniest things. I thought it was really a bit immature, but I loved him in Anchorman, and I've loved him in a lot of movies. But this Hawk, I'll be honest, we saw it and I went, husband said, give it one episode, give it the first year.
8: That's the good test. You've got to do that. It's a good way to determine.
6: Watched it, got to the end, and I went, actually, I'm kind of in on this. So I think we're up to about episode 4. But anyway, if you've this weekend, okay. If you've got nothing to do,
8: that's good.
6: Check out The Hawk. It's really funny. Punch and John Lee, Yes. Yes, thank you. That was the original Chips from the 70s, Punch. I always wanted to call him like Paunch, but it was Punch, Eric Estrada and John. I think you're right. Now, back to the Sex Panther and then the row, because I'm wearing leopard print. And for those that tune in regularly, I have a lot of leopard print. And you might say, Why? Because Catherine Cook, my very first, let's take it right, interview of the day, the first thing she said when we went to our interview was she said, oh, Leah, well, look at you. I was going to wear my leopard print outfit today. Good thing I didn't. And I said, oh, well, you can. She goes, why is it women of a certain age enjoy leopard print? And she said she's got tiger print and I too have zebra. I have varying. I go, that's a nice tiger dress. Turn around, it's a woman of a certain age. So this seems to be just the genre, I think, of that attracts me. Quick question, because we've only got a couple of minutes. I've never seen Kelly in leopard print. Obviously, it is an older. It's an older person.
8: Don't think
6: thing.
8: You would.
6: Do you not? Do
8: no.
6: You, they,
8: No, I mean, as you say, it's a certain older.
6: Do you think it is a certain,
8: Well, it's not like an old person of that. It was your era. It was the height of it.

0: which I find offensive because, and not many things offend me, but if you've got good pins, or well, who cares if you haven't got good pins? You know, if you want to wear a mini skirt at 50, 60, do it. 70, do it. But I have a constant kind of arguments, debates, healthy, robust debates with men who say, get this, over 40, a woman should not wear a mini skirt or a bikini.
1: Okay.
0: Wow. And I know our very beloved Michael Laws doesn't think women of a certain age should wear yoga pants.
1: Oh, no, he might be onto something there.
0: No.
1: What do they call them? Mumble pants, because you're...
0: No, I know.
1: Yeah,
0: he says no.
1: Your lips are moving, but... mumble pants, because you're...
0: No, I know.
1: Yeah,
0: he says no.
1: Your lips are moving, but... What?
0: No. I said, that's terrible. Yeah, he might have a point
1: You can't generalise these days. Well, you can't generalise, but...
0: No.
1: Larger women that wear tights, I'll never understand it. I get they probably say, oh, it's comfortable. It doesn't look good.
0: Unless maybe you're covering your front everything, like something longer.
1: Don't tuck it in.
0: Jeez, don't tuck it in, no. Leah, I'm 55 and I will never, ever do animal print. It's just not me, says Viv. Okay, cool. Leah, brown leopard print heels are mint with black pants. Lol. And Leo, I currently rock four fragrances day and night. Versace Europe, I'm loving these, Chanel Bleu, and for men, a Dior Sauvage from Sean. Oh my God, I love these names. Versace Man, Versace Europe, Pour, Chanel Bleu, and Dior Sauvage, or Savage. Nice, Sean, but you smell yummy. That's it. What a nice way to go out.
1: Give us a sniff, Sean.
0: Good Lord. Oh dear me. What's happening?
1: At least he smells good and not, you know, untoward.
0: Yeah, I do like a nice smelling bloke, I must say. I mean, sometimes they've got a natural pheromone or hormone.
1: A natural stink. Yeah.
0: And a natural stink. But I do like men that wear a good aftershave. I think it shows they look after themselves. Mm. Anywho, look, let's end it there. Thank you for this week. We were in for Michael, who's a little under the weather. I hope he's okay. I'm sure he is. And Kelly, thank you. We will be back on Monday. I'm off to Wellington. Whoop, whoop.
1: Yeah. Come on,
0: please,
1: then.
0: Please, Wellington, keep your famous wind away from the airport. And we will see you soon. Look after yourselves, guys. We'll see you soon on the platform.
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0: I want more people that disagree. 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
1: In this update, venomous Australian redback spiders are here and we're ready. Lincoln University researchers say the spiders are preying on endangered skinks and beetles. Associate Professor Cor Vink says they've developed a synthetic pheromone to attract male redbacks, disrupting their breeding cycle. Vineyards in central Otago are already working to protect workers. Canterbury, Blenheim and Auckland are also at risk. A new mini defibrillator has been launched with the aim of improving cardiac arrest response. The portable LifeBeat Mini holds the power of a full-size defibrillator, but is as small as a mobile phone and weighs less than 700 grams. Last year, 2,500 New Zealanders were treated for cardiac arrest, but only 6% received defibrillation from a bystander. St John's Head of Public Training, Simon Barnett, says having a defibrillator within reach can make all the difference.
2: We know that if they do receive defibrillation, they're 2.5 times more likely to survive. So this defib is about getting another option out there to improve the amount available.
1: Berlin police have named a suspect allegedly involved in a car ramming at a German Pride event as 21-year-old Abdul B. The BBC reports one person is dead and at least 16 are injured, some with stab wounds, after a vehicle drove into a crowd at the annual Christopher Street Day parade. Police are tracking down one or more people who fled the car. Abdul B is described as armed and dangerous, with ties to Islamic extremists. Golfers need to warm up to prevent injury. ACC accepted more than 11,000 golf-related injury claims last year, costing more than $14 million. Golf's popularity is expected to grow, with New Zealander Ryan Fox likely to inspire new players. ACC prevention lead James Whittaker says lower back, shoulder and knee injuries are most common but can be avoided.
3: Make sure you do a dynamic warm-up before you play each time and a really good cool-down afterwards. These two things can make a real difference.
1: That's news.
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4: Good morning, New Zealand. It is Tuesday, the 21st of July, and as you can probably hear from my voice, if I'm very honest with you, if I'm here tomorrow, I will be stunned. And just so you know, I don't think I caught it in Auckland, so I can't blame the conference or Auckland or anything like that. My children, there you go, it's why you have children. I have to say, when I had, as you know, I looked after my kids from a very early

0: How many people did I hug? Oh, not many. Who would hug an old man, for God's sake? But now, so, if I'm not here tomorrow, my apologies, you know that, and my voice, if it gets through the next 3 hours, of itself, that will be a miracle, just quietly. So if I appear slightly, but I do like having this voice. Oh, I do. Oh, I like this voice. I can sound like Paul Henry with this voice. What do you think? No, Josh?
1: I think that's pushing it slightly, but you know.
0: Oh, I need the glasses, though. I quite like the round glasses. I'm 69 now, so I'm waiting for my eyesight to go. It's not. I need it a little bit sometimes for fine print.
1: You're doing quite well in that regard, actually.
0: But here I am. Yeah, that's right. I don't wear glasses for reading or for general life. Paul Henry's had them ever since I've known him. But he's a bit like Paul Holmes, in the sense that so did Paul Holmes. He was always changing their glasses, you know, for whatever the fashion of the moment was. But those round ones that he's got, you know, they're sort of like sort of the Mr. Magoo ones. But there you go. They're sort of round and thick. Oh, I didn't mean to make an analogy there, just quietly, so. All right, listen, I've got some good news for you. Usually I like to wind you up with the latest piece of bad news or something that has gone completely wrong, that we need to fix and that no one's fixing it, all right? But in a funny sort of way, the news that I'm about to give you is illustrative of the fact that MMP works. And I know a lot of you get irritated sometimes by MMP because you like the idea that decisions can happen much quicker, as long, I have to say, as those decisions agree with your view. And the frustration of MMP sometimes, and David Seymour has openly opined on this issue on the platform, is that you can't necessarily get everything you want. And you can't do it really quickly, and you've got to negotiate. I was having this discussion over the weekend and saying that every party can come up with its policies. And there are, what, 7 valid choices, I guess, you'll have at this coming election? And you can all have your policies, and you put them out there, and you ask people to vote for them. But then there is, it's just, that's almost like it's the start of the process. It's not even the middle. It's really right at the start of the process, our vote for that particular party. And

incredibly well detailed. But in essence, those coalition agreements were concessions that the National Party was giving to ACT and National, ACT and New Zealand First, respectively. All right. But again, you'd think, oh, well, that's the end of the process. That's fine then. No. Then you've got to go through, if you're going to change policies, usually changing the law. And at that stage, or alternatively, changing regulations that the government imposes from time to time. And at that point, it gets even more complicated because that's when all the public sector and service get involved. Now, you know what I think of the public sector. They are an absolute blight upon democracy in this country. I regard big government as an enemy of democracy in this country and as a bunch basically of poo-bar bureaucrats who like to think that the world revolves around their arsehole. Seriously, if they had one, no, I'm not quite sure. I'm never quite sure of bureaucrats and members of the human race, to be perfectly honest with you, or they are created, certainly not by any god, out of some machine somewhere. So I'm not sure if they've got orifices like that, actually. Anyhow, there we go. And they then, collectively and individually by department, have a particular view about what's going to do. They then, if they've got a relatively weak or new minister in front of them, usually both, manage to persuade that minister to carry their particular arguments to the cabinet table or to the various cabinet committees, and then we start the negotiation process all over again. It's a particularly bad way to make policy in this country. And then you can see the frustration, can't you, and why so many people don't want to go into Parliament, because they think, oh, I'm going to change things, and, getting elected is just, you know, the start of it. Well, as you'll be aware, the National Party didn't campaign on a lot of what you might call culture issues in 2023. ACT did. New Zealand First, almost its entire manifesto composed of them. And so it was more interested, and fair enough too, I'm not going to criticise them for that at all. They were more interested in making economic management work in this country. So their idea, the primary argument of the National Party at the last election was, we're going to take over from these people who don't know how to manage the economy. We are much better managers than they are, and we're going to make the economy grow. Now, it's not entirely the fault of the National Party that almost none of those things have happened. They haven't proved themselves necessarily better managers of the economy, although they're not spraying money out of a hose, garden hose, on a daily basis. But then neither would the other side have been either. They'd probably got to the end of that. Jacinda Ardern and Grant Robertson just shuffled off. Not sadly, this mortal coil. No, did I say that loud? I didn't really mean to. And then, you know, they shuffled off stage, that's the best way to put it. And as a consequence, left it to the Barbara Edmonds and the Chris Hipkins and all those of this world as well, who also have got no money either. And if you've noticed Labour in opposition, Barbara Edmonds, their finance spokesman, the reason that they're not promising much at this government, this coming election, is because they know there's not much money in the kitty because they've spent it all. And a lot more besides. The country has been running on a credit card for a very, very long time, and that bill is horrific. Here's the problem, though. There is no money. The economy is not working so well. There have been a series of geopolitical shocks that have hurt things. And then New Zealand's had a number of natural disasters over the last 3 years as well, which of themselves haven't been as big as Christchurch, but or COVID, obviously, but cumulatively do all add up, and money goes into repairing roads and things like that that you never thought you'd have to do and haven't planned on doing so. Well, in the midst of all that, there has been this particular issue, and this is why I am a little bit happy this morning, and it relates also to a conversation that we had yesterday with Jordan Williams.

0: the Taxpayers Union. And it relates to something called, and I have to say, most of you would have just learned these words for the first time and you've just as quickly forgotten them. Mana whakahone arohe. Oh, well done, Michael. Mana whakahone arohe. Four words. And they are essentially agreements between councils and iwi that we were explained about yesterday with Jordan Williams, which allow, if you like, iwi in particular to have a prominent role in decision making, and this is all decisions to do with resources in a particular area or rohe, that's why that word's there in that, you know, in a particular district or region. Now, we've got one in Otago. It's more of a value statement, really. And there are only eight when the National Party entered power, only eight, all right, throughout New Zealand. Some of them were very detailed and gave iwi a great deal of say in how decisions were made. They weren't just, you know, sitting around the table in some cases with their iwi representatives, but they were also, and this is the key point, every time the staff was preparing information for councillors to make a decision, those iwi were there manufacturing those council papers as well. Now, I don't think it's I can't describe how insidious that is. It's not just you think, oh, we're sitting at the table, there's iwi representatives there, we give them a say, they say something along the lines, and then we make a decision. No, no, no. If it was that simple, I probably wouldn't be as upset as I am, and neither would everybody else. No. The iwi get in as the council staff are preparing the information and the paper and the evidence, so-called, to present to their governance team. And then as a general rule, the governance team make a decision based upon, yeah, the information that's been put in front of them, which has already been doctored by the iwi and iwi involvement. Now, that the nature of that influence depends upon the council. I mean, you've only got to strike one sort of liberal lefty council offer policy officer somewhere and they just simply say, "Sir, I surrender, why don't you write it for us?" And I look at a number of papers that come across my desk over the last 3 years and I go, "I wonder who wrote that." But that would certainly be the case as well. And in my area, for example, the Green Party had managed to install a cadre into my council. Can you imagine that? So you've got a Green Party cadre, and then you've also got Māori or iwi influence in the papers that come before council. Merge those two together, yes. And so if you are going to resist any decision around the council table, you have to get your own evidence and your own paper and your own documents to do so, because the staff are making damn sure you don't have availability to it and they've already got a view collectively as to what it is. Well, that's what these, to extent, mana whakahone arohe are. All right. Now, there weren't a lot of them in New Zealand, but they were just starting to grow. And then the government announced that it was going to do resource management reform in this country. Nationals hung its hat for its re-election to a good part in rural and provincial New Zealand on resource management reform and on the restructure or the rewriting, if you like, of the Resource Management Act. The but is that these existing iwi agreements, and this is what we were talking with Jordan Williams to the Taxpayers Union about, were to be grandfathered. So in other words, as the new legislation was going to be created, if those agreements existed between iwi and council, they were going to be put into the new legislation as well, which is what grandfathered means. All right. Now, then some very enterprising iwi throughout the country, which is just about all of them, to be fair, and I would suggest to you aided and abetted, if not encouraged and amplified by existing council staff, many of whom have significant liberal left sentiments. That's why they work in the public sector, for God's sake, can't get a job in the private sector, aided and abetted, decided to, how can we sabotage or at least make sure that the new resource management legislation has these agreements in place, and that because we know that a precedent's now been set, Chris Bishop, the Minister of Resource Management Reform, has said he's going to grandfather them. Doof. Doof, doof, doof, doof, doof. Let a thousand flowers bloom. Off these councils went, council staff, rather than, I suspect, mayors, regional council chairs and councillors, off the staff went, work sat down with the iwi, and they started to proliferate like topsy throughout the country. New agreements. New mana whakahone agreements, for the point and purpose of making sure that they existed before the Resource Management Act was changed and new legislation was introduced. So you see that you can see the ruse, can't you? If you're going to grandfather more, make sure you've got them in place now so that when they are grandfathered, you've got your new one there too, and then the government can't touch the relationship between council and iwi, which we all know is problematic, unfair and anti-democratic. Well, yesterday afternoon, and after our conversation with Jordan Williams, Chris Bishop announced, lo and behold, and the Select Committee reported back with obviously its National Act and New Zealand First majority, that they would not be grandfathered. That all this attempt at sabotage had been sabotaged itself, and that there would be no grandfathering of either the 8 agreements that had happened or the 20 that had been set in train very, very quickly for the point and purpose of making sure that iwi always had the most prominent voice in resource management reform in this country. Now, that's extraordinary. It's a good thing. We should all celebrate it. We talked about it yesterday with Jordan Williams. Their campaign was also very effective. Federated Farmers have been involved in this. I know the National Act and New Zealand First have been prominent on this issue as well. So you might argue democracy's worked. It was the Nats that were holding out. But yesterday they conceded. And Christopher Bishop, to all our relief, has decided they will not be grandfathered. They will not be put into the new resource management legislation, and at least that door will be shut to iwi. And because Russ never sleeps, iwi will go and find another door to open, some back door somewhere open for them, probably all right as we talk now, by some suppliant and compliant council officer somewhere. But until that happens, this is good. Now, the great thing about this is the elements of the National Party have gone mad. Absolutely mad that this should happen and should have occurred. And the most prominent of those, I have to say, is a person who is, in actual fact, he's labelled Chris Bishop and his former National Party colleagues overnight as traitors. Traitors. That's a big word to use. I don't think I'd ever use that word. I think you could be mistaken. But I'm not sure I'd use the word in politics of my colleagues as traitors in whatever circumstance. But Chris Finlayson, in a savage burst overnight, and an outrage burst, and I know that when you upset Chris Finlayson, dear Lord, you know, be careful of the handbags and the stiletto heels coming your way, can I just say? Because he has realised that all the work that he did, well, not all of the work, sadly, but some of the work that he did, and the Liberal ministers of the key government, Nick Smith would be another one, who was the Minister for the Environment at the time, is being undone. It was the intent, if you now listen to Chris Finlayson, of the key ministers and ministry to actually introduce and institutionalise co-governance in this country. I'll say it again. It was the intent of the key National Party administration and of the ministers that sat round his table to install and institutionalize co-governance in this country. If you want to know why they signed the United Nations Declaration on the Rights of the Indigenous People, look no further than that philosophy. It just automatically flows. It didn't just happen as a burp somewhere. It was a direct policy. And the Chris Finlaysons of this world, and he was the Attorney General, and he was also the Minister in charge of treaty negotiations, are spewing and spitting at the moment because they have watched some of their work undone and the co-governance agenda rolled back, not by National, can I say, but by those pesky coalition partners that they absolutely loathe and detest and would like to get rid of. They just can't, and that's New Zealand First and ACT. Which sort of proves, as I said at the start of this program, why MMP isn't a bad thing. You see, if it was just back to National and Labour again, and there were only two parties and it was in first-past-the-post system, can I just say, we all know how this would be turning out this morning, wouldn't we? We all know that whatever councils or new local government organisation would be, it might even well have got under, well, 50-50 under a National Party administration, or certainly under Labour. And the only ones that have kept them honest, well, and maybe Chris Bishop's also seen the writing on the wall as well, is, well, the two minor parties, those pesky parties that the big parties would not like to have, but have created this degree of influence on behalf of us all. So today, I doff my hat to those two centre-right minor coalition parties and their influence upon a reluctant and now party who certainly didn't want any more, doesn't want any more of their voting base eaten away by these two. But I also say to Chris Bishop, it must have been quite an argument as well, because there were others within the National Party who share still the sentiments of Chris Finlayson's, the Nick Smiths, the John Keys, the Bill Englishes of this world, who saw and still see co-governance as a good thing. And that is why I would suggest to you that if the National Party was ever to return to power by itself or in a particularly dominant position, you just see it all coming back again. So, and also can I just tip my hat to Jordan Williams and the Taxpayers Union, Federated Farmers as well, because they have gone public and provided another source of heat and light on this particular issue. So if you think democracy's not working and New Zealand's going to hell in a handbasket, and you're probably right, but there are little victories that you need to celebrate. And this morning, let's celebrate this one. The restoration, even just partially, of common sense that all New Zealanders should have an equal say in the decisions that affect your life, and no one group, no one small, tiny minority of leadership should have the dominant or predominant say. Those are my thoughts this morning. What are yours? 0800 33 2283. Text 5050. It's 29 minutes past 10.
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3: 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You hold your breath just for a moment. I can smell the uranium on it as you lean towards the floor.
1: What you have to say counts on The Platform. 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
0: Okay, National only did it, says Tony from Tasman, because they lied to the public at the last election of finding their polling in the toilet. I would imagine that's the case. I mean, the last thing you need is somebody else to have a real go on this issue. Let's also suggest. Greg says Michael Finlayson's terribly upset by radical National members ruining Maori relations. Yes, he's really had a go at them. He said overnight that the National Party are traitors, quote unquote. And he puts Chris Bishop at the head of the traitor party. So, Chris Bishop, you know, I like Chris. I like Chris Bishop, can I just say. I've always liked Chris, liked his mum and dad. To get that through his particular cabinet colleagues and through his caucus That took something. So that's very good. Somebody else says, I haven't seen Nicola Willis in the news for a while. Well, she would have been on the Liberal side of this one, can I say? And Dina says, oh, good God, another party political broadcast for New Zealand First. Dina, you're just not listening, but then you don't, do you, really? Eh? Listen, please. And also, Faye says, you might also thank Muriel Newman. Her interview with Leighton Smith podcast alarmed me, and even I sent an urgent email to Minister Bishop. Oh, there were many points of light, believe me, in the last 24, 48 hours on this one. Why would we trust National if it takes almost 3 years to buckle under pressure to do what they promised to do? I don't know to the answer to that question. I'm assuming that the National Party, you know that I went to a party meeting of National, listened to, the Minister of Ducey. He's only got one portfolio. Minister of, I've got no understanding why he's in cabinet. It's beyond me. He's not a particularly charismatic individual, and I don't know that he's got any particular intellectual insights in the scheme of things. He's only got one small portfolio. I don't know why. Anyhow, he was giving a speech and he said, we're not a centre-right party. And I thought, maybe that's the answer to that question that you've just given. That the National Party's got a lot of liberals in it, particularly resident in Auckland and Wellington and Christchurch. I don't know. What do you think? 0800, and this is your chance to have a thought on these and all of your thoughts on these things. 0800 33 22 83. Text 5050. That's 28 minutes to 11.
4: Yeah, nah, my ballet days are long behind me. Ever since that shield defence is 06.
5: Yeah, I switched to Pilates. Better form, less injuries.
4: Oh, speaking of form, this cube barbecue. Absolute weapon.
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10: The Right Honourable Winston Peters, leader of New Zealand First, invites you and your family to his public meeting in Masterton on Sunday, the 2nd of August. 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
0: Okay, by the way, I am going to talk about Television New Zealand because my prediction was true last night and I'm just appalled by it, but we will talk about it. And thank you for reminding me, Heather. Our next guest, though, everybody says and the polls suggest that this is going to be a close election. We'll see. I suspect it might be a little more decisive than we think, one way or t'other. But anyhow, there's still a long way to go. And if a week is a long time in Parliament, then 4 months is an eternity. And there's lots to a long time in Parliament, then 4 months is an eternity.

0: So, and there's lots to happen before, between now and the start of November. But one of the, and there are a number of scenarios that are out there because things are getting fraught and political operators are starting to think about how can I manipulate the MMP system to my party's best advantage. And we've seen that happen in the past in previous elections, and we are certainly observing it now. Te Pāti Māori running a campaign, as they confessed to on this program last week, of making sure that they double their vote effectively, get local voters or voters to put their electorate vote to Te Pāti Māori and then put their list vote to the Greens or Labour for the point and purpose of ensuring that there is an overhang in Parliament and an advantage that can be then accrued to the centre-left coalition. A deliberate strategy and policy, which was confessed to by Te Pāti Māori last week on our show. And I'm still waiting, I have to say, for the mainstream media to pick it up. Just extraordinary. But there you go. But another one that has been suggested is what is the role of TOP, the Opportunities Party, and their telegenic leader, Kwile Wong, who is standing and has been announced in the Mount Albert seat. And of itself, you go, well, there's nothing particularly extraordinary about that. You've got to stand somewhere. And so at this time, we'll be joined because it may, in actual fact, lead to another arrangement or another screwing of the scrum to ensure that, in this particular case, the centre-left have a serious advantage heading into this election campaign. To talk about that and related matters, we're joined by the principal of the Democracy Project, Dr. Bryce Edwards, and he joins us now. Bryce, great to have you on the show again. Thanks for joining us, mate.
1: Thanks, Michael.
0: You would have heard my introduction and how political parties are seeking to manipulate, which is a good word in actual fact, and have done as for as long as politics has been politics, electoral systems to their advantage. You might argue that, you know, cutting off voter registrations was part of that as well, and putting time limits on them. This idea of Labour striking a deal with the Opportunity Party, can you take us through how it works, please?
1: Sure. So Mount Albert is an Auckland seat that held by Labour for many, many decades. Obviously, it's got a pedigree there because it's been held by people like Jacinda Ardern, Helen Clark, David Shearer, and so it's kind of a tribal seat in a funny old way that isn't actually represented in the numbers because it's turned into something of a marginal seat. Helen White, the Labour candidate since Ardern stepped down, has only held on to the seat with a handful of votes, and so can't really be assumed to be a Labour seat anymore, probably, but not definitely. So what's going on here is obviously we've got this Opportunity Party, which positions itself as a centrist party, able to work with both sides of the House and potentially be able to go into coalition with a Labour-led or a National-led government. But then a lot of its manifesto, as a lot of commentators are pointing out, seems more heavily aligned with the parties of the left, and number of the personnel involved seem more Labour-friendly than National-friendly. So there's a lot of speculation, which I think is largely right, that they are more inclined to, at the moment, have a coalition and put the left into power. So their official position is that they will wait until the election, decide which way to go, and that they have a principle in which they would talk first to the largest political party in Parliament, which at this stage looks like it will be Labour, even if the parties of the right may even have a bigger block, they'll talk to Labour. And so therefore the argument goes from people like Matthew Hooton, Janet Wilson, a number of others, well, why doesn't Labour let Opportunity win that Mount Albert seat? Because this is a party that would help Labour form a government, and because as a minor party outside of Parliament, it has to hit that 5% threshold.

0: know, that crucial 5% threshold. And no, now it's very hard for parties to do that. Obviously, the party's been on the way up in recent opinion polls, and recently 4.7. But people do need to have a bit more than just a 4.7% poll rate to have sort of faith that they're not going to waste their vote. And so if Labor stood aside, essentially, one way or another in Mount Albert and said, hey, vote Kulai Wong, vote for opportunity, even if it's just a nudge and a wink, as have been done in the past in other seats, it could well increase the chances of a Labor-led majority in the House. And so Labor now have to kind of weigh that up, and I don't think it's an easy issue for them. And my own guess is they won't do a deal, but let's wait and see.
1: Okay. Can you take me to, I'm aware of National having done deals to keep the ACT Party alive. In fact, I'm resuscitating almost a dead corpse there because in Epsom, when ACT got down to half of 1%, I think, in terms of its electoral support. And God, that was only, 2017. So amazing the job that David Seymour's done since. But I'm interested in, has the left ever done a deal? I'm not aware of that happening.
0: I don't immediately think of one. I mean, there's been all sorts of cases in which by-elections have been run where Labor hasn't stood. So Tariana Turia, when she left Labor Party and stood for re-election, indeed when Winston Peters left National in Parliament and had the Tauranga by-election, they didn't stand. So there's probably some grey areas maybe, but no, I can't think of any nudge, nudge, wink, wink. There's certainly been ones that have been discussed over the years with other parties like the Greens and the Alliance, but I don't think it's really ever got to something that's been a substantial deal that's been done, no.
1: Okay. So it would be new territory for Labor to enter into this kind of relationship. Yeah, okay.
0: And they've certainly criticised the parties of right for doing it in the past, yes.
1: That's right. But, I mean, you know, at the end of the day, your political principles go out the window if you it's the difference between winning and losing. And that's the next issue. The Houghton Wilson line is that, and the sort of the Wellington literati or sort of politerati set, they have a view that Labor, given the choice of staying in opposition or doing a deal like this, it's a no-brainer. Given the choice of staying in opposition or doing a deal like this, it's a no-brainer. I think that's exactly the word they used, actually. It's a no-brainer.
0: Pretty much, yeah.
1: Well, I mean, that's the logic also sitting within, you'd presume, the advisors to Chris Hipkins, that this, you know, shifts the dial markedly in the favour of the centre-left. Would they be that blind? Would they be that regimented, that tribal, to deny that on the basis that, you know, we don't do that sort of stuff?
0: Yeah, that's the perfect question, because I guess the subtext from Houghton and Janet Wilson and yourself now is kind of almost a bit of a trolling of Labor, because it's a challenge for them, because they say how terrible this current government is and how evil it is and how we must do anything at all to stop the re-election of this radical extreme government. And yet here's a small thing they could do that might increase the chances of changing that government. And they suddenly are like, oh, no, we have principles, and this is, you know, an electorate won by one of our members. We won't want to throw her under the bus, you know, blah, blah, blah. And so, maybe it's empty words from Labor about how much they care about changing this government. And I think there's a sense also of challenging the likes of Hipkins and the other leadership's lack of boldness, because they really don't like taking risks on anything. They're not people to roll the dice. They take a completely safe conservative strategy when it comes to electioneering. And I think people are increasingly, I don't know, in the commentariat perhaps, repulsed by that.

0: and thinking, well, geez, show some backbone, do something interesting.
1: Yes, that's right.
0: Yeah, indeed.
1: Well, there's something else though here too. It seems that there are two sort of wrinkles in this as well. So, you know, the moment though that Top did a deal for such, or Labour and Top did a deal in Mount Albert, for example, that's the end of Top appealing to national disenchanted national voters, isn't it? Because it's clearly bloody obvious where they're going. They can't join National in any future government.
0: Yes, look, that's the whole pitch of opportunity, and often it's where New Zealand First are at, saying, vote for us and we'll keep the bastards honest. We're not aligned with one side or the other. We will do the best deal for New Zealand and, you know, who we choose. But, so it will fall apart a bit and they'll lose some of that. But then there's others that say, well, actually, let's just get real here, opportunity. Your voters are more from the left anyhow. You are picking up the votes of a lot of discontented people from Labour and the Greens, who think the Greens are too wacky, think Labour are too boring, too mild, and, you know, won't do anything. So let's just be real here. And, you know, arguably, over the future, you could shift to the right when you think the right got the best sort of deal for New Zealand. But at the moment, it seems obvious that Kulei Wong, you think the parties of the left are more aligned with you, so why not just admit it? I think that's a case. And certainly, I'd put also the case for why Labour shouldn't do this deal. And that's because at the moment, opportunity won't give that signal of alignment with the parties of the left. And so you might well, you know, give them Mount Albert, or help them get Mount Albert, and then they do support your opposition.
1: National.
0: They do support a national-led government.
1: Yeah.
0: And,
1: yeah, that's right. Yeah.
0: You know, I think that's unconscionable for Labour to do that. I mean, I guess they could take a wink and a nod from the Opportunity Party, you know, because they've said, oh, we will deal with the biggest party after the election, that's you. So, hey, it's as good as it's as good as giving you a commitment, and that might be enough. But I guess, yeah, I think that's quite unsatisfactory. And in my own view, just very briefly, Michael, I actually think under MMP, we haven't really been well served by parties, including especially minor parties, in not declaring before the election who they're going to go with. It happened in 1999, I think, the ideal scenario, when you had Labour and the Alliance come together and say, we will form a government after the election, and these are the ways we will work together. We are clearly signalling how that will work, etc. Maybe you're getting it now with New Zealand First and National, because there's some very strong signs, at least from your leader, that the party won't work with Labour. And I think these signs serve the electorate well if they know in advance, rather than just saying, oh, we'll decide after the voters have voted.
1: Okay. The other thing, though, that strikes me is that the left commentariat, particularly in social media, see the Opportunity Party as a risk for two reasons. One, because, as you say, they could potentially still go with National. And National's very good at offering blandishments, because it could give up an awful lot to stay in power. And
0: yeah.
1: The difference between staying in power and not staying in power, I would give up an awful lot, and National will. The second is that the other great risk is this, as you also pointed out, that the top party doesn't get to 5%. So a lot of left voters waste their votes with the Opportunity Party, which might have been used by Labour and the Greens for the point and purpose of overturning the government, and ipso facto, you've just increased the chance of the centre-right much better.
0: Exactly.
1: As well. Up until now, it seems to me, and this is just my view, I'd be interested in your take, Bryce, that the Opportunity Party's had a charm run from the New Zealand media in terms of its treatment and of the analysis of its policy and its personalities and its choices, just such as we're talking now. Do you expect it to come under much greater consideration, investigation, examination and probing in the next 4 months, or will they just keep on getting this charm run until election day?
0: I think it's true that the media have been kind to the Opportunity Party and that they've given them much more coverage than other minor parties, or given them more coverage than they have given TOP in past elections, undoubtedly. But I think it's mostly kind of organic. It's mostly authentic in the sense that they are one of the, in my view, Opportunity and New Zealand First are the most interesting things about this election, and therefore people are interested in that. And so the media are catering to the, you know, providing news about a rising star that could have a big impact on the outcome. But yes, I've been a bit soft on the Opportunity Party. That hopefully, and I think it's changing now, and we're starting to see a bit more scrutiny of their policies in particular, especially their land tax, which would be, you know, incredibly radical and have huge impact on the economy and households, frankly. And there's lots of other policies that, deserve scrutiny. And, yeah, that's starting to happen. So, yeah, I think that's a good thing. And that might drive away a lot of soft support.
1: And the other thing that strikes me as well is that they've only got one spokesperson. You go to any other party and there are a myriad of spokespeople on a myriad of issues. But TOP party, they only put Kulei Wong up. They never put anybody else up. Is that eventually going to fall apart? I mean, none of their candidates, for example, do anything other than soft interviews with their local media. But the moment the national media comes calling, they scamper for the hills. Can that be sustained?
0: I mean, what you're describing isn't a unique phenomenon. It's certainly what we're experiencing in all the political parties to various degrees, more and more and more. And I would dare say the same is, to some extent, the same as for New Zealand First, for Labour, for National. But it is more extreme. I agree. It's a more extreme. And so they're a very kind of corporate-style party. And, you know, you have to remember that Kulei Wong has been recruited not through any sort of grassroots movement of, you know, joining the party, being involved in electorate branches. She was recruited through an advertisement on Seek and through a professional, you know, mechanism. And so, yes, is that plausible? Is that going to last? I think it probably is. It's a good thing that the media should scrutinise them on and draw more attention to that. Where's your depth? You know, if you are going to make it to the 5% threshold, you know, who are these 7-8 MPs that are going to come in and Absolutely. Be voting on legislation?
1: Yeah, that's right.
0: And so, I don't believe they've put out their party list yet. But when that comes, I do think they're well. They're

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11: 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And that I got an extra 2 cents off, Josh, because I've got my Super Gold card. 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They never do, Josh. They never do, can I just say.
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1: In this update, Tauranga City Council is getting further assessments following three more slips on Moau, Mount Maunganui this weekend. The fresh 8,000 cubic metre campsite slip is the largest since the initial 12,000 cubic metre landslide at the same site in January. That killed six people. Adams Avenue is closed, with an update expected tomorrow. Council Recovery Manager Charlie Rangiri says it's a significant slip and they're waiting for risk analysis results.
2: We've just taken the time to assess the entirety of the Maunga, but as we've said, it tells us that the Maunga is still unstable.
1: Clever tech is the reason many people in the central North Island woke to an earthquake alert on their phones before feeling it themselves. The 5-point magnitude quake struck near Tomatanui yesterday morning, just after Android users received a Google alert. Guerrilla Technologies' Paul Spain says it's been on Android phones for about a decade, using a sensor to detect tiny movement and motion. It aggregates information from many devices, then sends an alert if it considers an earthquake's happening. Funeral directors are concerned councils are not adequately supporting New Zealanders being buried or cremated with dignity. A Funeral Directors Association survey found nearly three-quarters of members feel councils are not doing enough to allow for financial circumstances. Costs for burials and ash burials have increased between 2 and 50% across the country. Association CEO Gillian Boyes says the work and income funeral grant doesn't come close to covering a funeral.
3: We've talked repeatedly with central government about whether the grant could go up. And at the moment, that's set around $2,600, and the average burial cost is now over $4,300 across the country.
1: Christchurch's Catholic Cathedral's rebuild is still $8 million short before construction can begin. Insurance payouts and asset sales will cover more than half the cost, while the community has already raised another $19 million. Bishop Michael Geelan says he's humbled by the support shown so far. That's news.
0: 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Michael Laws, Uncensored on the platform.
4: Alrighty then. If you want to make a call this morning on any of the issues you've heard this morning, 0800 33 22 83. And for those of you, When Chris Finlayson goes mad and starts calling the National Party traitors, can I just say something's right in the world, after all? And it sort of restores your faith in National, doesn't it, really? Oh, listen, Chris Finlayson's called us traitors. I think I could wear that as my almost... they should have a T-shirt. You know, Chris Finlayson says I'm a traitor. Well, he'll immediately be embraced by just about everybody else. Kevin, welcome to the show. Good morning to you.
5: Kia ora, Michael, from Gisborne. Michael, we've had a situation here in my neighbourhood that, which is really, just putting it all on the line, a Pākehā-dominated suburb being wrecked by one of these Māori housing projects.
4: Oh, is it a Papakāinga, is it, or is it something else?
5: Well, no, it's really a transitional housing project. As I understand it, what happened was that quite some time ago, without any of our neighbours knowing what the hell was going on, a bloody big excavator pulls into this back section and starts

0: and Muir Street and Bulwer Road.
1: So what suburb of Gisborne is that?
0: That's Elgin, mate. Yeah, Elgin.
1: Yeah. Is that an upmarket place, is it?
0: Well, no, it's really full of people who've been living there for 20, 30, 40 years.
1: So it's an established family sort of place, family community.
0: Yeah, and I mean, and the property values increase every 12 months, but I'll tell you what, they're not going to be... Yeah. And the property values increase every 12 months, but I'll tell you what, they're not going to be... They'll be decreasing if anybody came to buy a house in those streets now, because it's just a mud hole with these nine houses.
1: Well, the houses are built, though, are they?
0: Yeah, they bought most of the houses from Cyclone Gabrielle situations where these houses were originally red stickers. The Trotec organisation picked up these houses for cheap, took them down to their depot and got them up to living standards, and then they included them in this transitional housing project.
1: So I'm just trying to make sure I've got the right project. Is this something that has 6 2-bedroom and 2 3-bedroom homes, and you're all within walking distance of schools, supermarkets, and health services? They're built in built in just 10 months by the TW Group, using mostly local labour and subcontractors. Is that them?
0: Yeah, I think that's right. They're next door to a kindy. Across the road where I live in, there's a big school, Elgin School.
1: So it's a Kaolin, what was known as the Kainga Ora, or the Minister, Department of Housing.
0: Yeah, well, Te Aru Nanga o Taronga Nui Akiwa, Trotec, they're in amongst it too.
1: Yeah. Okay. And so it's mostly for people who are poor and or living rough, as I understand it. Is it right?
0: Yeah, the old Henny Mataroa home was transported from its original site to part of this area as well.
1: Okay. So can I just ask, though, the land is owned by presumably a combination of the government and locals. They've put, as I said, eight or nine new social houses there. Can I ask, if it's not going to go there, where would they go? Because you are going to need to build new state houses for folk.
0: Well, there's a much bigger transitional housing project next door to the Gisborne Hospital, which would Soweto look like a kindergarten.
1: Well, that's not the question I asked you. The question I asked you is, where do you put state houses in Gisborne? I mean, with all due respect to you, it is not a high socioeconomic area. There are a lot of poor people living in really bad circumstances along the East Coast.
0: Yep.
1: Where do I put state houses? Are you just saying not next to me?
0: Well, they can put them next to me and the neighbours if there were some consultation, which I understand is part of the Resource Management Act, that the neighbours be made aware of what was going on in their backyards. But they had no choice.
1: They must have had resource consent, with all due respect.
0: No, they started clearing the section and ripping out all the stuff.
1: Oh, they're allowed to do that without a resource consent. But, I mean, if you are going to develop any... absolutely common, as you will find throughout the country. If people own the land and they want to manage or massage the land prior to putting in infrastructure, you're allowed to do that, unless you are environmentally degrading, you know, nearby streams or bays or something like that. There's a runoff. Even then, it's unlikely to be prosecuted.
0: But what about the people living next to them? Are they just as important?
1: Well, so what? Your zone for residential. So building houses in a residential area, zoned residential, there's nothing particularly phenomenal about that. You don't let the neighbours know because it's zoned residential. What do you expect to be in that place other than houses?
0: They also only had one entrance to the area, which was from Bull Road, but they bought a house in the neighbouring Muir Street and use that as the principal entrance to the whole project.
1: Yeah. I'm struggling with this one, Kevin. With all due respect, you're living in a lower socioeconomic area. The East Cape is one of the most deprived social areas in New Zealand. You've got a lot of poor people. The government's building, as I understand, in partnership with an

0: where you like your local iwi. State housing's in your area. I don't know what kind of partnership it is, but apparently they are. It's got to go somewhere. It's clearly going to go in an area marked residential, isn't it, by the Gisborne District Council?
1: But wouldn't that development have a detrimental effect to the value of the properties if any of the established other houses were put up for market?
0: Again, what you're saying to me is I don't want state houses near me. And I don't know that that's an argument, just quietly.
1: No, if they had come along and said, look, we're going to be doing this development, here's the plans, et cetera, et cetera, I'm sure that all the neighbours would have said, yeah, that's okay, because we at least know what was going to happen. We had no say in what happened.
0: Okay. All right. So your argument, basic argument, is no, I don't mind them going there as long as they tell me what they're doing.
1: Correct.
0: Okay.
1: Fully correct on that one, Michael.
0: All right. No, good on you. Thanks, okay, mate. Thanks for your time. Nice to talk to you. Michael, you asked what Matt Ducey's doing in Parliament. The answer is he's closely related to the Carter family. You'll have to explain that to me. Sorry. And Michael, 5 years now of high inflation result, increased cost of living. I've not heard a single solution to it. It's a fair question. It's a very fair question you're asking. And let's go, this morning, the CPI, where are we? What's the CPI come out as? Highest level in 2 years, it's over 4%, 4.1%. In the 12 months to June 2026, if you want to know why the food's going up, God, it's gone up a lot more than 4%, I can tell you, my local supermarket, can I just say. So that will mean, and the biggest contributor is petrol, unsurprisingly. I think we all know this. Is it going to be a blip? Probably. But does it kill us? But wait, there are other contributors too. What is the second biggest contributor after petrol, which you might argue is a blip, nothing to do with New Zealand, although if we had Marsden Point, I'm just saying. Electricity, up 12%. Local authority rates, up 9% in a year. Those are two of the three biggest drivers. Electricity prices, you've got to remember, three quarters of the Gen Taylor's owned by, yeah, you said it. And local authority rates, owned by, yeah, you said it. So the public sector and its ownership either of Gen Taylor's or its running of local government are two of the three largest contributors to inflation being 4% today. Worthy of noting. It is 17 minutes past 11.
2: The Right Honourable Winston Peters, leader of New Zealand First, invites you and your family to his public meeting in Masterton on Sunday, the 2nd of August. 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
0: We will talk more about the inflation result because it is a big deal today, and it is, I have to say, a serious inhibitor of economic growth in this country, certainly over the next 6 months, but we'll talk more. All right, this morning's news, well, it was yesterday afternoon's news, actually, that Mana Whakahono Arohe, iwi participation agreements, will actually be terminated by resource management legislation, not grandfathered, as was the great fear. We've talked about this morning. And I have to say, it is a good thing in general. But, and here's the there are a number of councils who will be interesting to see if we'll try and avoid, or just hope and campaign for a change in government, can I say, which might be the easiest way to do it, to reverse that decision. And one of those that has been prominent in co-governance, if you like, in New Zealand, in fact, to the point that the law was changed in Parliament to invite iwi to have representatives around the council table, is ECAM, or the Canterbury Regional Council. Canterbury, was it Canterbury? Yes, it's all Canterbury, isn't it? Regional Council, called ECAM. I think it's a sort of trading and political name. And we are joined by one of those councillors to discuss this particular issue and why it's so important in a region and how it affects you. And Ian McKenzie, Canterbury Regional Councillor, joins us now. Ian, thank you so much for joining us this morning. Appreciate your time. Well, Ian would be joining us.
7: Good morning, Michael.
0: Oh, there you go. Pleasure. Good day. Ian, where are you, if you're the councillor for ECAN, I get that. Which ward do you represent?
7: Mid Canterbury, which is the Selwyn and Ashburton district, so south of Christchurch, but north of the Rangitata River.
0: Right, so it's mostly a rural constituency then, is it?
7: Yes, but there's quite a big urban fringe in the top of the Selwyn district, which includes Rolleston, Taitap, Lincoln.
0: Oh, okay, that's
7: West Melton. That sort of urban sprawl that's happening at the moment, or as a result of the earthquakes, really.
0: Okay. The other aspect of this is that you, you've been prominent, or at least your council has been, in co-governance arrangements with Ngāi Tahu in the main. News, I don't know if you've caught up with, I'm sure you have, that these iwi participation agreements, Mana Whakahono Arohe, will not be put into the new resource management legislation. In other words, they can't be grandfathered. When did you discover that? Yesterday afternoon, this morning? And what was your reaction to it?
7: Had confirmation from Nicola Gregg, Minister for the Environment, yesterday afternoon, and then it was confirmed in the news yesterday afternoon. Yeah.
0: And what was your reaction to it personally? Because I think you've been concerned about it for some time. You were also. Yeah, can I ask?
7: Yeah, no.
0: Sorry, we are having a problem. Okay, we'll try and get Ian McKenzie back. God, I hate these video things that don't work, Josh. Can I just say? Isn't it? Anyhow, we'll get Ian back on the phone rather than trying to persevere with that video link. But there's a whole series of things that can go wrong, and they're not necessarily all at this end. So just so you know, I'm not getting upset about our techniques necessarily. Lots of things can go on. So the news came out yesterday afternoon that iwi participation agreements will not be grandfathered. In other words, they won't be put in the new legislation that is going through News Talk. And Ian joins us now. Can I hear you better now, Ian?
8: Yeah, sorry, Michael. The telecommunications down in this part of the world seems to be more primitive than almost anywhere else in the rest of the world. So.
0: Oh, well, I'm sorry to hear that. Okay, well, at least we've got you now, so that's cool. Listen, can I ask, I would imagine that your council's a bit like ours. You've got a very left-leaning urban electorates and sort of more conservative surrounding rural provincial areas. Is that true of ECAN as well?
8: Yes. Yeah, Christchurch councillors on the regional council tend to be Green or Left or Labour Party placements, yes.
0: So is this your first term or your second or third?
8: No, it's actually unfortunately my third, yeah.
0: It's your third. Okay, so you know how the system works then, and you would have seen the decision yesterday to knock the head on these iwi participation agreements. Do you anticipate acceptance by ECAN or resistance?
8: Both, I think. Well, in my opinion, the Canterbury Regional Council is in a bit of a unique position, which made these mana whakahau no rohe agreements potentially more dangerous for, or more of a liability for the people of Canterbury than perhaps other regions. But there is a very strong connection between Ngāi Tahu and the Regional Council. There are two forces at work here, I guess. And the Regional Council has interpreted the Ngāi Tahu Settlement Act as being that Ngāi Tahu, and they do, hold a pretty special place in the Canterbury region. I mean, I guess that should really apply in Southland and Otago as well, but we have, so there was an expectation. We have what's called a... The uniqueness thing that I see with these agreements for Canterbury was that we had already agreed to what they call a Te Rupa Tuia agreement, which was a less formal agreement as to how Ngāi Tahu should and the Runanga should interact with the council. I had problems with that because one of the sections, which was section 26, talked about an open-ended agreement as to the degree to which Runanga could interfere with the consenting processes, which gave them pretty much a blank check to not only interfere but also expect koha, I think, for helping process consents or reflecting on consents. The process that we've gone through so far, which and to a large extent the council hasn't been involved in this process, was that this mana whakaonu agreement was going to be based on our Te Rupa Tuia agreement, and a new agreement was going to be based on our Te Rupa Tuia agreement, and so I had real reservations about the fact that we were going to formalise what was an undefined agreement into a legally binding document, not only that would apply to the regional council, but also to whatever unitary councils take over from us in a few years' time. The government closed that loophole yesterday, which is a great thing. But in the meantime, we still have to be very careful that we don't, you know, if we're going to have a formal agreement with Ngāi Tahu, we do that at an appropriate level. And I don't think we've had that proper discussion yet. So I had real reservations, because of this consenting thing, that we couldn't agree to that, in my view. B, that we hadn't been through a proper process where we'd had proper council discussions around the implications of what was being proposed. And we were, and Section 58, I think it's either 580 or 58.

0: or whatever it is, the RMA gives clear direction as to how to go about these motherfucker own agreements. And we, in my interpretation of that is that we should have been talking to all the TAs in Canterbury to make sure that they understood the implications of what was being proposed within the regional council, and that didn't happen. So we didn't follow a proper process. And then the third, my third reservations really were that our deputy chair at the regional council is one of our Ngāi Tahu appointments as a councillor. He was handling the discussions with a team who are all Ngāi Tahu from within the council with Ngāi Tahu. So we had Ngāi Tahu negotiating with Ngāi Tahu to discuss what the agreement might look like. That seemed to me to be something that you might need to ask the Auditor General for reflection on from a conflict of interest perspective.
1: Who appointed him to that role, though? Who was it? Was it the council that appointed your deputy chair to play that role?
0: Not formally. I think it was probably more an informal appointment. The answer is, Michael, I don't know. It didn't come before, as far as I can recall, it hasn't come in front of council for that decision.
1: Can you just take me through that, though? The Ngāi Tahu councillors that sit on your... The Ngāi Tahu councillors that sit on your council, that's an extraordinary piece of legislation put in by the last government, I think. Yes, it was. They are simply appointed. They're not elected. So they're not like a Māori ward where there is a vote. You're just told by Ngāi Tahu, we're sending these two dudes and they're going to take this role.
0: Yeah.
1: And they're paid the same amounts of money, obviously, and have the same role of decision-making as you do, who's gone through the electoral process.
0: Yes.
1: Right. All right. Yeah, I know. It's just madness. All right, next bit. Where this rubber hits the road is not just at that sort of wider or higher level, though. It's on every consent. So I'm interested in what the role of these iwi agreements is, and Ngāi Tahu in particular. You've got 20-odd thousand, I think might be just under 30,000, consents that are out there. You either granted them and you presumably monitor them as well.
0: On issue,
1: Yeah, and they will need to be renewed and all those sorts of things too. Does Ngāi Tahu have a role in renewing those consents or overseeing them?
0: Yeah, there's a bit of a sort of grey, murky area around this, but the Te Rupatūria Agreement, which I referred to before, gives them an informal right to be involved in every consent application to whatever degree that an individual Wenanga feels like it wants to be involved. And I voted against that. I thought that was an open-ended agreement, which wasn't...
1: Well, of course it is. Madness.
0: I think under the Ngāi Tahu Settlement Act, Ngāi Tahu have got a role in planning and those sorts of processes, but it shouldn't be involved in the operations and consenting and other operational matters involved with the Regional Council. And so we've been trying to talk to central government about that and within our regional within our council about that, but there's no I'd say those councillors who are inclined to the left, I think that the more they offer Ngāi Tahu, the more likely Ngāi Tahu are to support the left and therefore distort the democratic process, if you like.
1: Yes, as I understand, you're absolutely right. As I understand, if they deem it to be of a cultural or a heritage issue or for themselves that affects them, they can determine if they want to have some sort of input into each individual consent, as I understand it is. And what you're saying is, yeah, well, you could just about define anything. I mean, if it's anything to do with water, it could almost be an automatic that Ngāi Tahu would have to approve it or at least have some input before the resource consent was granted or monitored, yes?
0: As I understand it, they get paid.

0: need by the regional council for every consent application that comes through.
1: So there's a financial incentive to get involved as well, I see.
0: Yeah.
1: Do you know, can I ask the question, you sitting around the council table, do you know how much money goes from the council and presumably through its charges to Ngāi Tahu or its corporate endeavours?
0: Through the consenting process, I tend to only find that information out from people who've gone through a consenting process and ask for a breakdown of
1: when they ask for a breakdown of their bill. Yeah.
0: Yeah.
1: And but you'd. And this is my, you know, I mean, you and I probably have a similar cause here. This is my point. That information should be instantly and openly available to you as an elected councillor, but also should be public as well. And yet there is no mechanism that displays these figures, is there?
0: One of the issues we face around the regional council is, our regional council was since the, when the commissioners were in charge, the government appointed commissioners when they, you know, took away elected members, they set up a regime where no one, and it was to keep it clean, I think, there was no interference in any of the consenting process. One of the frustrations I've had since I've been elected is that there are some functions within the consenting processes that need some governance oversight. And we haven't got that at this stage. And I've been fighting to get that governance oversight. It's not on the pros and cons of an individual consent application, but it is about some of the processes of how the decisions are made.
1: I elect you for what purpose?
0: And also the involvement in that.
1: Yeah, but the whole point, Ian, isn't I elect you surely for the purpose of oversighting how your staff make decisions and making sure that you are satisfied yourself as a councillor that the decisions are being made in an appropriate fashion and reach the appropriate outcome. You're frozen out of that process, your job is what?
0: It's inappropriate. I agree.
1: Yeah, it is.
0: And we're working behind the scenes to try to get that.
1: Well, when you talk about behind the scenes, one of your members of parliament, good God, they're a cabinet minister, is Matt Ducey. I think he's the MP for Waimakariri, isn't he? Can I ask the obvious question? Do you have these sorts of discussions or interchanges with government MPs resident within your area?
0: I've had those conversations with my local two MPs, the two MPs who cover the areas that I represent, which is Nicola Greve and James Meagher, both are ministers, both outside cabinet. Yeah.
1: Okay. And do they understand the issues and campaign or lobby on behalf of sort of open democracy and a little less of this sort of, you know, co-governance regime?
0: Well, I think part of this discussion is what's hopefully has gone into helping the government get the settings in the new RMA changes appropriately. And I think certainly my discussions with Nicola Gregg helped push the government into closing this loophole over these Manawhakaha and Ārahi agreements.
1: No, well, good on you. Yes, because there have been many points of light, and you're absolutely right to point out that there were being very upset and concerned councillors throughout New Zealand as well. Pointing out to their local members of parliament and national members of parliament, I might add, that there's something wrong with this. All right. Next step, can I ask? You've got 28,000 consents in Canterbury, which is extraordinary. We don't even touch that down here. But I would imagine it's more than anywhere else in New Zealand.
0: I think it's more than the rest of New Zealand combined, yeah.
1: Well, yes, it's amazing. Incredible. Can I ask the obvious question, and that is, once those consents are granted, are they monitored? And then if they're so you must have a huge compliance and monitoring team too, do you?
0: Yeah, they it's a combination of they monitor and seek compliance on those consents. So they have a system. We have a system where they try to rank the risk involved with a lot of the consents in terms of compliance, and they put more emphasis into those that are riskier or may have bigger effects. some of the very large consents are self-monitored and reported back to council staff, and you'll so it's a mixed match approach. But yes, it's a significant part of our operations is compliance.
1: I'm interested in your views on the coming election then, in 4 months' time. I mean, we now know the government's signalled which direction it's heading in. This was an amendment that's made in the last 24 hours. I can tell you it's bent out of shape a lot of former Liberal National MPs and ministers, including Chris Finlayson. Are there any other issues that you think need to be addressed in the resource management reform that the I isn't there and the T has not been crossed?
0: The thing that I'm personally hoping for is that the government will bring in a more liberal regime within the RMA, which requires less consents, more permitted activities, so that we don't have this huge consent numbers. Because the trouble with consents is that they lock you in a position in time. They take away flexibility depending on the consent. Consents from when I first started farming, or my father first went into irrigation back in the late 60s, is you had two consent conditions on your water take consent, and now you have about three pages of them. And the three pages always presents complexity and complications in terms of compliance. And it's tough for the regulator, and it's almost impossible for the consent holder. So, you know, it's become a whole industry in itself, this consent applications and compliance. And that is a huge drag on the economy. And we need to review that. And that's what I'm really hoping for out of these RMA changes. In terms of the manufaka agreements, I think as long as the agreements are done with the appropriate authorities, and that's, we've got changes, as you well know, you know, moving into unitaries, as long as the unitaries are involved in this discussion, so that, and that the agreement is setting the iwi, gunanga involvement at the right level within the planning regime, then I don't see that is a major hurdle or impediment to New Zealand. It's allowing iwi, gunanga to get too involved in the gearbox, that where the problems become, because that gives them the opportunity to rule the system, and that's inappropriate.
1: Indeed. All right. Well, thank you, Ian, for contributing to this discussion this morning, because there's a lot of water still to flow under the bridge. So I thank you for your time. Look forward to catching up in the future. Have a great rest of the year.
0: Okay. Thanks, Michael. Good on you.
1: Okay. Good on you. Canterbury Regional Councillor Ian McKenzie on Fighting the Good Fight. And yeah, okay. Nicola Grigg, by the way, impressive National Party MP. Seen her in the House, good debater, punchy, clever. So if you're looking at future leadership options, I'd have to say I would think that she would be in one of them. And will the National Party change its leadership? Who would they change it to anyhow? It won't be Nicola Grigg, obviously, this time, but she's another one of those quite bright women coming through the National Party at the moment. 17 minutes to 12.
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1: Yesterday at about this time, earlier obviously, before I'd got up actually, I woke up with my wife beside me, which is quite nice. You know. No, I'm not doing breakfast. When I do breakfast, I've got to go and sleep in another room because I have to get up at 5 o'clock in the morning, and I'm quite considerate really, you know, so... Now that Sean's back, I'm back to doing mid-mornings. I can actually sleep with my wife again. So I say that's the platform. It's not good for family life, can I say, Josh? You're a single man, Josh. You don't have to worry about this. But, you know, when the wife says, don't you want to sleep with me? And you say, well, you know.
13: Don't say that then, to Sean. I'll end up sleeping under the producer's desk.
1: Well, there you go. But anyhow. But I woke up with my wife yesterday morning, which, as I said, was a relatively unique occasion now that I'm not doing platform breakfast. And I said to her, and I immediately got my phone, which I leave beside. I have to remember to turn it down, Josh, because you get those irritating pings at 3 o'clock in the morning. You know what I mean? As you get your variety of... things that invade your email box and or messages. I've joined, the election campaign. There's a WhatsApp group for New Zealand First candidates, and there's a lot of New Zealand First candidates, so they ping, Josh, every time there's one of those, you see? So, you know, and I'm amazed the number of people that are awake at 1 o'clock or 2 o'clock in the morning, can I just say? But there you go. But I woke, so I managed to get through the night. I'd had a sleep. I could feel the rudiments of this flu start to come. And then I got my phone, opened it, and as I said, it was joyous news. And I know I'm a bit of a sport tragic. I'm not just a cricket tragic. I'm a sport tragic in general. And the news yesterday morning that Ryan Fox, this extraordinary man, had, you know, waddled onto the 18th green, sunk 11-foot putt and won the British Open is just... Listen, I don't think there'll be anything that happens this year that will eclipse that in terms of New Zealand sporting achievement. In fact, no, there won't be. No, nothing. Nothing at all. It is just the sporting achievement of the year, for God's sake. Give him the Helberg Award now, all right? So don't even bother to nominate anybody else for that award. There he is. He's Sportsman of the Year, and he'll be overall Helberg Award winner, and so he bloody well should be. And I said to you yesterday at this time, roughly, watch TVNZ. I said to you yesterday at this time, roughly, watch TVNZ and how they treat this particular issue. Did I not say that yesterday, Josh?

0: And sure enough, did TVNZ lead with this news last night, Josh? A New Zealander taking on the world in one of the great sports and one of the greatest sporting arenas of all and triumphing. And you would think there would be nothing else that would lead the news that night. It's not, there was nothing particularly important that was out there. There were no great announcements. There was no natural disaster. There was no particularly insightful policy release by any political party. It was, you know, a fairly boring Monday. So, ta-da. Sure enough, what led TV New Zealand? What was the big story? Eh? Hmm? It was the World Cup, played by two teams that aren't New Zealand and probably one of the worst games of football you could ever watch. And it was the final of that, not involving any New Zealanders at all. Okay, so we won't lead with the New Zealander triumphing and beating the world. We'll lead with this crap. And then whether or not Donald Trump was in any way, and how he was treated by an audience in his own country at this particular issue. Like, how the F is that relevant to us or even interesting to us? And then, of course, it was the Tongan woman. Wait on. Tongan woman being rescued from China after an arranged marriage scheme. Right. And I just want to say, when people say, Michael, you're really tough on the state broadcasters, can I say there's a reason for that? Because not normal people run them. People who are proud of this country and the endeavour of its citizens and their achievements, unless they fit some tiny, woke, gay, probably, given the number of their sports, not sports, but their number of, well, on this particular issue, I think they were both gay, the World Cup reporters from TVNZ. Unless it fits that tiny fraction of their tiny little world and rainbow connection, they're not particularly interested. I guess Grant Fox had his everything going wrong from, not Grant, Ryan Fox had everything going wrong from, sorry, Ryan Fox, and that was that he's white, that he's clearly heterosexual, that he is, you know, clearly a portly, middle-aged man. I mean, there was nothing particularly woke about him at all, so he should be ignored and his achievement with it. And there I was, watching television New Zealand say, wait, what? And there was a little, and we'll do this a little bit later on, you know. It was an acknowledgement at the start, but then we'll do this later on, because there's other things that are much more important, including an effing socket game in the United States of America with no New Zealand involvement at all. Just extraordinary. And then, again, Tongan women. Oh, do they come from New Zealand? No, they're from Tonga, for God's sake. And some arranged marriage in China, portrayed as if it's some sort of breaking news scandal. That it's exposing some evil deed. Oh, bugger off. And then there's, oh, by the way, this white heterosexual dude over here, he won something. And we'll move on. It's just pathetic. Listen, can I just say, and I just bringing something in it, if I was Minister of Broadcasting, you've already seen my views on Radio New Zealand, but it would be nice to get them to join the real world and introduce them to it. And also the rest of New Zealand, which apparently doesn't stop at inner city Auckland or Wellington in particular, but there is another vast place out here called New Zealand, not Aotearoa, called New Zealand, which Radio New Zealand tends to ignore on a relatively routine basis, but Television New Zealand as well. I'd like to introduce them to normality. I just want them to be normal. I just want them to understand New Zealand. And although they are working, I'm sure, on their Māori pronunciations, and they're trying to get as many Māori words as they can into a sentence, can you just acknowledge that when Kiwis achieve, like Ryan Fox, we just take a collective pride in that and share it with everybody because it makes us feel better. But, oh, no, for God's sake. And there's shuffles and scraps at the World Cup, and there are Tongan woman needed to be rescued from China. Oh, for Pete's sake. Save me, please. It is 6 minutes to 12.
1: Anyone with any sense knows that there's hate speech. Who's going to regulate it? Who's going to define it? I know the answer to that. The last people in the world you would want to.
2: What you have to say counts on the platform. Plunkett Unchained.
3: There's a new rideshare firm in New Zealand called Didi, and it's owned in China. And New Zealand parliamentarians are not allowed to use Didi or have the Didi app on their phone, and staff at Parliament are not allowed to have the Didi app because it is believed the Didi app could be used to spy on them. Have you seen Didi? I've just started seeing them.
4: Yeah, I've used it.
3: Have you used it? Is it better than...
4: It's significantly cheaper than an Uber.
3: Wow.
4: It's like half the price of an Uber.
3: But you're being spied on by the Chinese.
4: Oh, well. Do they need to know that I'm...
3: Yeah, they don't.
2: Plunkett Unchained on the platform. Michael Laws Uncensored on the platform.
0: Yes, a number of you saying, will you approve TVNZ being named TVA Aotearoa? Just the thought, says Mark. Yeah, it'll be my first priority. Imagine if Ryan was of Maori ethnicity. Oh, absolutely right. Absolutely right. If he'd be Maori and gay, oh, good God, you know. But no, he's not Maori. He's not gay. He probably doesn't even vote Green. In fact, he definitely doesn't. He lives in the United States of America, and there he was flying back. All those emissions, nasty man. He does pulls an all-nighter because he's out there drinking and celebrating with his mates and his family. Ah, God, that doesn't sound woke either, does it? All right, and I removed TV, says Brett, from my life after the last election. You are just driving, says Brett, exactly the nonsense which seems to permeate all television, media, film and shows these days. My life has been much better for it. If you become Minister of Broadcasting, could you ensure none of my taxes go towards it? That would be absolutely amazing and make me personally very happy, says Brett. Brett, I'm on your side. One of the first things I'd like to do with Radio New Zealand, can I just say, is introduce it to competition. I mean real competition, as in you've got to stand on your own two feet. And then you'd have to ask the next question. I would introduce it to the rest of New Zealand, as I said. At conference, I was interviewed by TVNZ, can I say. A very nice young lady. But, you know, so typical. And I'm not being nasty here, but I'm struggling on the early 20-year-olds. And she told me a little bit about her history. She came from Australia, I think, originally. Listen, very pleasant young lady. I've got no difficulty with that. I didn't see the news, so who knows what she did with our interview. But she seemed very pleasant on a one-to-one basis. And I said to her, where did you go? Where did you get it? You know, what was your training? How did you get here? And I thought, you've just sent somebody along to a conference who really doesn't understand New Zealand politics at all, you know? And I asked her where she was based, and she told me. And I went, do you ever get out? And no, she said, I don't. I said, well, would you like to go and cover, you know, what's happening out there in rural, provincial New Zealand? And she said, well, you could give us more money. I thought, okay. So it's up to the taxpayer to give you guys more money to actually do your job. And I'm not having an argument with that young lady at all. She seemed a very pleasant person. But what I am saying is that was the thought process. TV3 led with them, though, says Graham. I'm sorry, I didn't watch TV3, but I'm watching Television New Zealand, the television state broadcaster owned by the New Zealand taxpayer. You know, that one. The one that is meant to be talking about New Zealand to New Zealanders. You know, that one. The one you pay for. To be fair to TV3, they are owned by Stuff, aren't they? Or News Hub, or whatever it is. Sky bought them out, yeah. Did they? Okay. And it's Stuff that produced the stuff.
5: Stuff produces them, the news for them.
0: Yeah, that's right, yeah. But, I mean, private sector interests, good on them. They can put... listen, I could have a gay convention leading every night for as much as I care. It's their decision. They're spending their own money and running their own show, so... No, good on them for leading with it. That would be a sane choice that they made last night from a private sector broadcaster having to actually make its way in the real world, all right, as distinct from Television New Zealand. Who didn't? And what a joke. Now, even Willie Jackson had to comment that Michael Campbell's win was better. Did he say that? Because he had to compete against Tiger Woods. Typical Willie, says Matt. Oh, for Pete's sake. How could you even... See, I despair of common sense entering the equation, but I know that I won't certainly be getting it from Television New Zealand or Radio New Zealand any time soon.
2: 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Dialogue. Honest conversation. Vital elements in a functioning democracy.
5: I have a dream.
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1: In this update, the Green Party says the government's done no analysis whatsoever of its AI data centre plans. The Green Party wants a year-long pause on developing AI facilities to ensure there are benefits for New Zealanders and limited resource pressures. Prime Minister Chris Luxon says it's alarmist, but Green Party co-leader Chloe Swarbrick says the centres are consented behind closed doors, which, in other places, has led to massive problems.
2: Power being sucked down from the electricity grid, driving up prices for regular people and displacing industry and jobs. This is just a common sense position. We should actually know what we're doing before we let this genie out of the bottle.
1: A spokesperson for the Berlin police says they've identified a suspect after a car rammed through a pride event in the German capital. One person is dead and at least 16 others are injured after the car drove into a crowd at the annual Christopher Street Day Pride Parade. Police have yet to make a formal arrest but say the suspect has ties to Islamic extremists. Australia's confirmed the first case of H5 bird flu in Queensland after positive tests from a dead seabird found on an island off Brisbane. This adds to the 17 confirmed cases across Australia, with most in Western Australia. New Zealand has 2 confirmed cases of bird flu. An expert says we should all use yesterday morning's shaky start to the weekend as a reminder we need to be prepared. A 5.9 magnitude earthquake near Tomaranui struck around 5 in the morning. The Awakino Gorge between Mōkō and Piopio is under traffic management with one lane open. State Highway 43 between Whangamomona and Tomaranui is closed until tomorrow. Victoria University Earth Sciences expert Finnegan Isley Kemp says the area does not usually experience earthquakes, but it's also not abnormal.
3: This earthquake is another timely reminder to secure any loose items in your home, like bookshelves or wardrobes, and to make sure that you have emergency supplies.
1: That's news.
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4: All right, it is 9 minutes past 12. You are most welcome to comment on any of the issues that we've just discussed this morning, from the co-governance rollback that Chris Bishop announced yesterday afternoon. As you can see, a myriad of pressure from a myriad of areas. There are a whole series of people claiming the credit. I think it's a combination all of many points of light, it has to be said. There'll be a reaction to it, though. My experience of councils is that Rust never sleeps, that there will be already ways in which iwi leaders, iwi representatives, the Māori cultural officers that are so many council employ these days, and sympathetic senior policy staff and local government bureaucracy will be trying to look for a new way. And one door closes with these creeps, can I say, you can know that there'll be a tapping at some other unattended appendage somewhere else. So, just, you know, vigilance. Is that the price of democracy's eternal vigilance? I think it's something along those lines. No? And also, Television New Zealand, Radio New Zealand, and for those of you who watched Television New Zealand last night, and your thoughts when you saw a whole series of, foreigners prancing around on a sporting contest, nothing to do with you or yourself or your country. What were your thoughts, can I say, in terms of leading the news last night? Oh, and then a whole series of Tongan ladies, or a Tongan lady or two. And that was some sort of revelatory scheme or a piece of journalism, apparently. And that needed to be priority too, for bizarre reasons. John, welcome to the show. Good afternoon to you. John.
5: Me, Michael?
4: You, John, unless you've changed your name, Monet.
5: I'm whatever you want me to be.
4: Good on you.
5: Didn't catch my name. This fellow, speaking of, you know, being whatever you want to be, this fellow Chris Finlayson is a much stranger fish in my view than most people kind of realise. And I speak from some personal experience of the guy. I worked at a major law firm with him back in the early 90s when the whole Ngāi thing was being constructed, and we're all going

0: whenever I speak to him, he makes, in that slightly waspish homosexual way, he always makes disparaging remarks about, often about how women smell and things. It's that kind of misogynistic aspect that some homosexual men have, and he's strange and unfortunate, but also he's found his so-called tribe in the tribal elites, who, you know, it's a kind of a very symbiotic kind of thing where he earns lots of money out of them for taking all sorts of spurious court cases for them and beavering away on stuff that has to do with those sorts of court processes or the Waitangi.
1: Yeah, no, I certainly accept he's found his home as much emotionally as politically within iwi and iwi relationships. Yeah. And he was that role when he was, I think they saw him when he was, I think they saw him coming just quietly when he was appointed as the Minister of Treaty Negotiations, and went,
0: yeah,
1: and probably made an observation very similar to yours, which was, he looks a bit lonely. Let's give him a hug. And I think it emotionally worked for them. What do you think?
0: Yeah, I think so. They kind of brought him into the fold in their loving arms, and he feels that
1: as Maori can do, and they're beautiful at it.
0: Yeah, yes, indeed. In the right circumstances, it can be a wonderful experience. But he's the relationship with him is slightly—it's a different thing, and that's, I think, why he invests so much emotion in the whole thing. It really is quite a lot of his identity is kind of wrapped up in this stuff in a very strange way. I mean, he wouldn't have grown up with any...
1: No.
0: Well, he still has very little to do with average, you know, down the line.
1: He wouldn't be living in neighbourhoods in which there are, you know, downtrodden Maori communities, for example.
0: No, no. He actually lives in the same suburb as I do, and I can assure you that I'm blessed with lots of Maori mates, but you don't find too many of the sort of characters that I like kicking around with holed up in Kendala, that's for sure. It's a very rare
1: You make a very interesting psychological observation. Thank you for it, John, and I know that you know him, so thank you for that. All right, let's go. Having said what I've said about the World Cup last night, it is over. Thank God, can I tell you, because my 17-year-old son has been obsessed, and I know he hasn't been doing, he's a bit lucky at school holidays, but he's got work, he's got UE this year. He's got a speech that he's got to do in the Bishop Shield when he gets back, but he's been obsessed with the soccer, as so many people are. So he's getting up every morning, which is very unusual for my son to get up. I mean, any time that he arrives before 12 o'clock at the dinner table or the lunch table is, you know, a day to celebrate. But he's been up at 5, 6 o'clock in the morning to be following the sport. But it is the most significant sporting event in the world. That's true in terms of numbers, I guess, more in terms of viewers, I would think. Although the two largest countries in the world, was it 8 of the largest 10 didn't participate? And 2 of them, China and India, you can't really say they've got a football culture. But nonetheless, for the rest of the world, it was a big deal. New Zealand went, stayed for a little while, and then came back home again. And that's why our next guest comes into this, Chris Milicic, who was an all-white himself, steeped in the game in New Zealand. Been an outstanding coach and commentator, and we're just going to do a bit of a review, in particular of what this means, if anything, to New Zealand. I'm delighted to say Sir Bob Charlesworth was Sean this morning. It was a fantastic interview all of its own, but Chris Milicic will be a great interview too, and he joins us now. Chris, fantastic to have you on again. Thank you so much for joining us.
2: Hi Michael, good to be here.
1: I have to say I was disappointed last night with TVNZ's coverage of the... But putting all that to one side, if you had

0: to look at this World Cup in context with all the others that have gone before, and of course you weren't around in 1930, but you know what I mean, in the modern era, where would you put this one?
1: In regards to overall or elements within it or things that excited
0: well,
1: the
0: just
1: public?
0: As a sporting spectacle, I guess would be the best word to describe it.
1: Well, I think it's up there with one of the better ones, except I think the Americanization of large elements of it really didn't go down that well with most people in the world. The hydration breaks, even when it was cold, the fact that we had a halftime entertainment show for the first time ever, the cutting away at times, the commentators that don't use what would be called commonly used football terms. But overall, I think the crowds were big. Clearly, the spectators were big. But what I found most interesting, I think this is really one of the very first World Cup where the cult of an individual's personality at times overtook the simple fact that it's two countries playing each other. Yeah. And maybe that's a modern thing, but I think it detracts from some of the really great stories of the World Cup.
0: I agree with you. The concentrations on the Messis and the Mbappes and all that sort of stuff, it was just ridiculous. It was almost as if they were playing the team all by themselves and we'll forget about the rest of the people playing with you.
1: Well, it's one of the stupidest comments I've ever heard of who's the greatest player of all time, and yet every person they put forward happens to be someone who just kicks the ball in the back of the net, ignoring the goalkeepers, the defenders, the workers, the wingers, all of a sudden you're the greatest, and yet I think that if you took Pelé out of his era and put him in the modern era, he would still be one of the greatest. And I had a bit of an argument the other day, someone raving on that Messi was the greatest of all time, and I said, well, I disagree. I don't even think he's the best Argentinian of all time. And it depends on where you sit. But never before, I mean, Maradona and Pelé were the first of the cult, you know, of the personality. But I wonder where Johan Cruyff sits in that, the Platinis, the Maldinis, all of those lads who, for all the time they played, were elite of the elite. And anything beyond that is pointless.
0: Yeah, it was sort of accessible social media stuff, really, this personification of sport. And it's no commentary upon the players themselves, but the way that it was presented and promoted as such was it was over the top for me too, because at the end of the day, as you rightly point out, it's a team game, and unless you play as a team, you're not going to win, as France found out.
1: 100%. France had decided to play a game with four elite attackers and forgot to hold the middle of the midfield. Spain were probably the most balanced team there, and they kind of snuck under the radar. I've no idea how they managed that, because they haven't lost in 37 games now. And so this is a team that probably was the most complete team at the World Cup, with the most talent. I think there were some other complete teams who worked, like Cape Verde, for example, were a very, very good football team, albeit that a lot of their players play at a lower level. But as a team, they were very, very good. Egypt was very, very good. And so I think we should celebrate the fact that it's a sport that requires everybody on the pitch. And as we saw in the final, Messi just didn't do anything, because it's very difficult to do anything if you're denied the ball and you're isolated. When you get the ball, it's too easy to get double teamed, you know, stealing the ball and all the rest. So I hope that this sort of indicates people have to get back to understand that everybody on the pitch is there for a particular reason, and it's got to all work together.
0: I'll come to New Zealand's role in a second, but I just carrying on a theme there. You talked about the United States, the sort of Americanization of that particular thing, and you've identified a couple of things. The intervention of Trump, pardon me, when an American player was red carded and was due to be suspended and treated well, frankly, just like anybody else. And then what appeared to be the slavish adherence of FIFA and Infantino, I think, I've got no problem with Trump intervening. You can do what you like, you know, if you're going to ring up somebody and say, hi, can you do this? I'm just amazed that they listened. What was your reaction?
1: I was absolutely amazed. Amazed is a very easy word for the way I was feeling. For no other reason, we were faced with the principle that now across the 140 odd professional leagues around the world, clubs and people of power believe they're now going to mitigate decisions that are based on the game. The game works on the principle, if you get sent off, right or wrong, the only way you can get off it is if it was a mistaken identity. And I know everybody's going, oh, you know, it wasn't a red card. That was so a red card. Everybody's taught from a young age, you know where the bottom of your feet are and you don't hit people in the shin. On another day, he breaks that ankle or he breaks that leg and destroys someone's playing career.
0: Yeah.
1: And but the fact that the FIFA disciplinary committee, but let's put things, it was one person on the FIFA disciplinary committee, and it's one of the politically appointed ones from one of the country. It's not somebody who works in the disciplinary committee, made a decision based upon a political interference. So let's not kid ourselves, FIFA's always involved in all sorts of political shenanigans. But that is such an appalling decision because it'll now fluctuate down through all the grades. Everybody will now believe they have a right to complain about the severity of a red card. Well, the game goes on the principle, well, don't be a dickhead. Don't stick your foot in where you shouldn't, and don't run it down the inside of someone's shin with ankle and leg injuries possible for someone that makes their living from their ability to run. And so I just thought it was one of the... they did that alone. There isn't anybody in the world that thinks it should have happened on a football sense.
0: Talking about dickheads, listen, one thing that really irritates me as a non-football player, my son plays, I'm passionate about it, but and that is the treatment of referees on the pitch by players and by coaching staff. It's almost unique, I think, of any sport in the world, the appalling treatment of referees by players. Why is that allowed to continue?
1: Well, I go the other way. The referees have the tools to stop it instantly and they choose not to.
0: Oh, so if they gave a yellow card or two straight away, that would be the end of it.
1: Straight away. So we've got to think in football now, every corner is basically a wrestling match and the referee plays... it just goes play on. You've got players now with arms wrapped around other players and hands clenched, and each of them are penalties. If the referees decided instantly that they're penalties, it would take 2 weeks and you would never see it again. If you ran up to a referee and yelled at him and he flashed a yellow card, it would stop instantly. If they stopped, you know, the so-called thuggery, and we all know, you know, referees are human, but they have the tools to deal with it. So I blame, if you're a referee that doesn't want that, well, you sort it out. That yellow card, red card can deal with anything on the field, Michael, and if they don't elect to do it, then I have no sympathy for them.
0: No, well, absolutely. Fair enough. No, fair enough. So it's the referee's fault and they should be doing the job. Yeah, okay, I got that. Listen, the next question, though, New Zealand. We went, we came, we saw, we lost, we left. Are we any better off as a country for having competed? Now, I know it's a funny question to ask you, Chris, but is there anything that we learned from that we'll be able to employ in the future? Are there any skills or individuals that are going to be the better for the experience? Are we going to get any better as a country when it comes to playing this international game?
1: Yes, because every time you perform like some of them did, you end up going up the tiers. And the tiers mean you're suddenly surrounded by better training protocols, better training intensity, and you play much harder and more challenging games. Therefore, you become a better player. The countries that do the best at the World Cup, their players are all playing one of the top five leagues of the world. New Zealand, as a rule, we've got Chris, and that's about it, playing in the top five leagues. I mean, people talk about it. But Elijah Just, it sounds like he's going to end up at Swansea, which is the championship. Marco Stamenich is in Swansea in the championship. He could get picked up in the Premier League. If we were to get four or five players playing in the top five leagues, then significantly your spine of a team becomes solidified. And once you do that, you've got the opportunity to build around that. At the moment, we build around and A-League players and players that play in Norway and Denmark, they're of a good quality, But to take on the best in the world, you need to be playing against them consistently. So the tournaments are very useful for smaller countries or countries that are less powerful, enabling their players to move up the club tiers. And that's the key. Will we learn anything as a group and a team? Well, that comes down to the individuals. And my question still remains from New Zealand football, why is there not a technical director with the skills and the ability, with the role of a technical director that would absolutely cement any learnings through the game? That's got to be the question that's got to be asked. I can't hear you, Michael.
0: Sorry.
1: Are there?
0: My apologies. We're currently rated 86th in the world. Pardon me, the latest FIFA rankings. Is that a fair reflection of how good we are in the international game?
1: Probably no, because as we talked about it last time, it is based on performances and who you play. So we very rarely get the chance to play anybody in the top 10 and very rarely anybody in the top 25. So there's more points for your rankings, etc. I believe that if we were in Asia, we'd be able to beat probably 50% of the sides in Asia, but we're still nowhere near the Japan, the Koreans, the Irans, etc. Whereas a team in Europe ranked much higher than us, they are constantly playing in Euro Champions games, etc. And as a rule, their ranking goes up. So ranking's always a bit of a, I think it's a bit of a misdemeanor. And of course, we went, if I remember right, when we went to the World Cup, we were the lowest rank and we came out the fourth lowest ranked.
0: I think we were 117 or something at some stage. Yeah. That's right. Yeah. Listen, just on that, really important. Australia decided long time ago we'll go into Asia to improve our game. Otherwise, they could get automatic entry out of Oceania all the time to go to the World Cup, which was fine, and they were the dominant, they would still be the dominant power here. But they took themselves off to Asia and qualified through that mechanism. Should New Zealand do the same if it wants to improve?
1: It was very different when Australia went to Asia. There was no direct qualification for any levels for Oceania into world tournaments. So no matter what the Australians did in winning age groups or anything in Oceania, they would then have to play off against somebody. To qualify for the World Cup. Yep. Going into Asia, there were guaranteed spots available, and they saw that as a more meaningful approach. But the one thing that everyone kind of forgets is for quite a few years, Australia, FFA Australia was struggling. It cost you a lot to play in the World Cup qualifiers for age groups because you pay everything. And so at one stage, if I remember right, before Lowy come in, they were nearly bankrupt, and all because of the decision. I don't believe New Zealand, one, could afford it. Two, we would never qualify for anything for a long time. Our age groups wouldn't get into World Cups. That's just non-negotiable. And we leave, and then all of a sudden Fiji and probably Vanuatu and countries like that are constantly going to the World Cup. So in a vacuum, which would happen if New Zealand left, somebody else would step up and we would see a significant change. And even moving to Asia wouldn't mean that you'd get better friendlies. All it means is we're flying all around Asia playing qualifying matches, 5 days in, 5 days out, or whatever it had to be. So I think the landscape's changed significantly since Australia left.
0: Okay. And I guess finally, if I am a young football player in New Zealand, looking at New Zealand's performance at the World Cup and at all those players, what's the lesson that I learn? Get offshore as quick as possible?
1: Yes, except there's a proviso with that. The first thing is you've got to make sure you're technically as good as you can be. You've got to be a student of the game and you've got to have the right mentality. If you don't have that, you can go off and you could mentality. If you don't have that, you can go off and you could try and get offshore, and you're always going to find it exceedingly difficult. Many of the kids that leave here, they end up coming home fairly quickly because they get homesick, and people laugh about the homesick, but you go from a place where, you know, it is, we are a, a very lucky country in the world, and we go offshore and we take on a kid that's come out of somewhere, and of course he's going to be harder, stronger, faster, he's going to be everything, and most of all he's going to be more determined. There's this story, and I'll go through really quick, but we were in Colombia for one of the World Cups, and we were invited to in Calais. Calais had just come out of the drug wars, and it was a

0: weird feeling. Anyway, we ended up going to this academy, and we were expecting, I don't know, a normal academy. No, no, it was just this great big house in the middle of the slums of Calais, and there were football fields around the back, and the football fields were paddocks. And I watched some of the most incredible athletes I've ever seen in my life playing football, 14, 15, 16-year-old kids. So I said to the guy, this is just one academy, and it's the one that sends most of the Colombian players into Belgium. I said, how does it work? And there were cinder block shacks around the field. And he says, well, the families move here and they go live in those shacks. And I'm never sure whether he pulled my leg or not. And I said, well, how does it work? And he said, when they win, we give them money for so they can buy food for the family. And when they lose, we don't. Now, you imagine a Kiwi kid standing on a trial with that kid next to you, who's going to win?
1: That's a good point. No, thank you. And thank you for your involvement with us and your insights over the last wee while. I really appreciate it, Chris. Look forward to catching up soon. Thanks for your time.
0: Thank you, Mike.
1: Okay, you. Chris Milicic. It is 27 minutes to one.
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3: I'm just having a look here. There's a story that the New Zealand Herald's printed this morning about the fact that more than 30 police staff are being investigated over allegations of sexual misconduct. Okay. Which sounds an awful lot. You think, oh, God, police are just sex deviants. They're out there, you know. Particularly in the wake of, you know, a couple of high-profile... It's only a couple, really, isn't it? Three, four high-profile cases. Mind you, one of them is your deputy police commissioner, to be fair. But I then had a look at... And I thought, I wonder what that is as a percentage of. And we have over 10,000 full-time equivalent sworn police officers in this country. Over 10,000 officers in this country. Over 10,000. 30, so if I was to take 10...

0: 5,000 of any, what, teachers, doctors, lawyers, oh, gosh, talking about that, any sort of electricians, plumbers, bricklayers, and then ask the politicians, and then ask the same question. It doesn't seem so much, does it? No. So what with 30? So 30 of 10,000. And then when they say they were being investigated over allegations of sexual misconduct, you can pat somebody on the bottom these days. And oh God, there's a complaint. So just saying. You know, sometimes the media do like to concentrate and highlight stuff when there really isn't an issue at all, is there? No. Sean, welcome to the show. Good afternoon to you.
1: Good afternoon, Michael. That works out to about 0.3%. It's not even, it's 10% is obviously 1,000, 1% is 100. So serious as it is, but you look at some of the wrong
0: way. Well, about the same equivalent of New Zealand's contribution to greenhouse gas emissions, would it? Around, roughly around there, or even less than that?
1: Exactly. Regarding Willie Jackson and a few other things, but ironically, one of the biggest abusers of the sexual impropriety is actually is the most self-righteous group, teachers. If you look on the appropriate record, was 146 yes. cases. And they're the ones you carp on about. Now, go pull that teaching council where everything's closed in. And we're talking serious power imbalances. But, yeah, regarding Ryan Fox, fantastic. Someone should remind Willie Jackson that Scotty Scheffler was playing in that tournament, which he was the guy wearing... I'll explain things simply for Willie. He wore the green jacket last year, and green means you really are a champion of the world when you win the US Open.
0: The Masters.
1: The Masters, yeah. So the Masters. Yeah, yeah. So yeah. I think it's kind of bizarre. As much as I enjoy seeing Tongans jump around on TV, I didn't watch the news, but I'm sure it was fascinating. And maybe maybe if he should emulate Michael Campbell and have his marriage break up and go into substance abuse. I don't know. But yeah, here's a guy who lives in Florida. By the way, Ron DeSantis, the governor of Florida, was speaking at the English version of CPAC, the Conservative Conference, who's a golf fanatic like Donald Trump, close friend of his. Was at that, and Ryan Fox plays not far from where DeSantis, where the state capital is. So, yeah, he's in the wrong state, which is a Connecticut state. He's the wrong colour for Willie Jackson, and yeah, it isn't 2006, Willie. Tiger Woods, isn't there anymore. We do have the current Masters champion playing, so I'm not sure why they denigrate that achievement. For the obvious, we can work out why, but. Yeah, is that where we've got to now? At least you've got to be the right colour athlete or the right political strain of athlete to actually get a mention.
0: Absolutely. And if he'd been gay as well, Sean, that would have just been so fantastic. There you go.
1: Rainbow. But good luck with everything. I think if you ever come to the North Shore for an NZ First, can you please bring those Sky Dancers with you? I just want to say that.
0: They're quite something. They're very pretty. Very pretty.
1: Yeah, they are
0: girls.
1: Pretty.
0: Yeah, with lovely figures. They're obviously chosen for that. And obviously it's not a full-time job for them. I don't think they're full-time dancers. But dancers have always been, well, beautiful, haven't they? I mean, it's the whole point of having dancers. But, yeah, I will, Sean. Thank you very much. Nice to talk to you. Yes, I'd like to see them in their original outfits. Thank you very much. Before they were asked to cover up. All right, and there you go, there was this. Here's Pete going. There was that TV show we were talking about, which is the more likely to offend, be up for sexual proclivities or weird behaviour. And Pete reminds me there was that TV show with hidden cameras and tradies. It was always the plumbers stuffing the undies.

0: That's funny. Yes, that's right. What's your son doing? He's gonna become a plumber. Oh, mate, that just tickled my fancy. I'm sorry. That's the wrong thing to be tickled, but there you go. I'm sorry if there are plumbers listening to this or previous plumbers. It's not mandatory. Sorry. It just, listen, it could have been anybody, but Pete, you just set me off, mate. I'm sorry. I won't be here tomorrow, I suspect. I've got shivers running up and down my back, which means that I've got obviously some sort of lurg, but that's just set me off.
1: It's a delirium setting in, is it?
0: It is. It's just, but that's me.
1: So by tomorrow you'll be stark raving mad then, is what you're saying?
0: The image of just, you know, I'm an apprentice plumber. I've got a pentesting module. The polytech today.
1: Do I need to arrange the men in white coats to pop round in the morning or something wild?
0: It just makes me laugh. Oh, God. I'm sorry I've offended all the plumbers in this country. My apology, but it just tickled me, that one. Yeah, all right. It's 17 minutes to one.
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0: Yeah, I'm a bit hazy in my thinking this morning as well too. I hope it hasn't been noticeable. Well, maybe it has, I don't know. But it's funny, isn't it, when you get the cold or the flu that your thought process doesn't work quite the same way. That's probably why I had this hysterical reaction to plumbers and panty sniffing. But there you go. So I apologise if I haven't been quite as coherent as normal today. Could be the bird flu. Josh, there you go. And I have to say, thank God we haven't overreacted to that. Would you think we would have overreacted if there'd been the last lot still in charge and we left it to the public health officials of New Zealand to mandate some sort of response? I wonder. But there you go. I see somebody has put all of their... Oh, that's a good excuse, isn't it? Somebody's put all of their news story this morning of their free-range chickens into confinement. Josh, did you catch up on that, mate?
1: Oh, yeah, I did see that.
0: So all their free-range chickens...
1: Yeah, they haven't brought them all away.
0: Bloody expensive to run. And now back in the cage and inside. Now... can I say what a magnificent excuse to get control of your costs quietly? And also, but I suppose there are practical ways. I mean, but how long are you going to do that for, can I ask, Josh? You just think about this for a second, Mum.
1: Well, a lot of them wouldn't have the facilities for them to be inside all the time if they're a free-range thing, surely.
0: Oh, I don't know.
1: Maybe
0: they
1: some
0: must
1: of them
0: go inside
1: do,
0: at night, do they?
1: Yeah, I suppose so, yeah.
0: But I'm assuming they do, or when the weather's wet. Or, you know, there's a gale outside. The last thing you need is to lose half your chooks in some sort of strong breeze. See? See what I mean? They're going inside. So, but how long... I mean, that's... If you're making that decision now to transfer your organic eggs into, you know, battery ones, can I just say... you certainly will get control of your costs. So, boy, I would imagine there's an economic incentive to do so. But the second thing about that would be, yeah, but if bird flu's going around, it's not going to disappear tomorrow, is it? It's like, I mean, if it's likely to be more of it, not less, yes? So it's sweeping the world, yes, and it's been sweeping the world presumably for generations. This is just the latest version of it. When do you say, oh, there's no danger anymore? I'm just asking on behalf of a friend. I think Brenda from Gisborne says if you cough and lay an egg, you'll know. Ah, yeah, stop. And Jesse says the show was called Target. Back before my current job, I was an insulation installer. One time at a job, we were greeted by a beautiful young woman who immediately told us she had to go out and left us alone in her house. I told the boys we were probably on target and we better not touch a bloody thing in the house. We must have done a good job because we never made it to television, says Jesse. I'm a bit concerned that I've got to tell a tradie that it could be target before you guys won't be looking through my drawers, can I just say, Jesse? Yes, the show was target and I'm an electrician, says Mike, and my mares used to hassle me saying I like sniffing undies. Thank you from the electrical trade. And Brenda says about being dancers with not many clothes on, that she did a short stint as a dancer at Sun City in South Africa. Oh, you wouldn't have been wearing much then, Brenda. And those costumes were not comfortable. Okay, but you're not. Were you wearing a costume? Can I ask Brenda? I mean, I'm not being nasty here, but God, there wasn't much holding, you know, various people back, so to speak. And Sean says, yes, let's bring back quality TV with the show Target. With various tradespeople, both sniffing panties and a few classics of the trade. Oh, there was a heat pump installer who was masturbating furiously on a homeowner's bed. Oh, good God. The most entertaining part, though, was the voiceover of the presenter, who was Jeanette Thomas, asking the question, what's he doing, Ian? with the reply voiceover from the technical expert, well, he seems to be gratifying himself quite furiously, Jeanette. Plumbers only get the silver creepy metal, says Sean. Heat pump guys are gold. Oh, God. Oh, gosh, I bet you he didn't work again. That's very funny. That is very funny. They don't do. We haven't had a target for a long time. I remember there was a white guy in a coat. That's right. You'd say, well, what should he be doing? Well, he should not be rifling through that bottom drawer. Oh, he's taken that $10 note and put it in his pocket. That doesn't seem to be technically proficient. All that sort of stuff. Yes, that was very, very funny. I have to say, can you tell me what medication you're on for the flu, says David? Is it some? Yes, that's what I'm going to do this afternoon. And I haven't done it, but... and that's the one, the pseudo-ephedrine. Yes. I voted for David Seymour, I'm pretty sure, in 2017, I think it was, on that, or on that basis alone, just on that promise. It was ridiculous. Remember they took all that... you won't remember this, Josh. But they were doing a pee panic all throughout New Zealand, you know, pee, you know, and they're getting it from the thing, which is fair enough because some people were, in actual fact, buying, you know, 10 packets of pseudoephedrine cold and flu tablets. But if you just said, no, sorry, we're not selling 10, well, that would have been fine. But oh, no, you know, so the whole of New Zealand's got to suffer because of some prat somewhere.
1: Yeah, I do remember when they got
0: typical
1: rid of that.
0: Typical bureaucratic overreaction. Yeah. I actually went to Australia. Oh, God, this would be about 10 or 12 years ago. And they were still selling them. I brought back about 6 packets, you know, in my luggage.
1: Oh, so you're a smuggler, are you?
0: Well, it was. I don't know if they were illegal, so that it wasn't illegal to have them, Josh. It's just that the chemist wouldn't sell them to you because they were banned, if you know what I mean. So it's not like cannabis where... there's a particular rule or a crime, it's a Class C drug or something like that. So it wasn't that they got onto the drug.
1: No, so it wasn't a possession thing. It was just a.
0: You couldn't sell them. So the chemist took them out of their things, but David Seymour put them back. Now, if you remember rightly, there was a moral panic about that. Okay, David Seymour put them back. I think it was one of the first things that he did when the coalition government got into power. We're going to make flu tablets, and they were. And there was this moral panic. Radio New Zealand went out there with the microphone, asked a whole series of chemists, are you going to be stocking? Oh, no, we're going to get ram raided, you know. They'll be in here with their shotguns shooting us and all that sort of stuff. We'll be surrounded by bad people. Oh, I'm not going to put my staff at all that. Can I just ask the obvious question here? And... what happened? That's right. Nobody goes to the chemist shop to buy bloody pseudoephedrine loaded cold and flu tablets now because millions of tablets flood into this country from customs breaches. So why would I need to? It's just ridiculous. Jason says, the Reserve Bank of New Zealand could have increased the OCR any time they wanted over the last 24 months, but this will be a hard landing, according to them. So they're dragging this out as long as they can to orchestrate a soft landing to avoid the word recession. But I hope we're not in for a stagflation like Japan was for 15 years, says Jason. yes. I've set people off now. The issue is, Michael, the chemists are still hit and miss on selling the cold tablets to you. Yeah, that's true. I know. I've got to convince some effing person at a chemist thing that I've got the flu. I know. Luckily, I don't have that problem locally. But I went to Christchurch about 2 years ago with the flu, and she wouldn't sell me any. I don't think you're sick enough. Stupid, fat, middle-aged woman. I don't think you're sick enough. Oh, and I went, what? So, you can imagine my response. It was not polite. I'm not sure, says Paul, if you noticed Donald Trump hanging around the stage while Spain were presented their World Cup trophy. Definitely the most hilarious moment of the World Cup is, I think, poor old Donald had both his ego and dementia working in overdrive. I'm sorry, I didn't catch up with it. I did not catch up with it at all.
1: Yeah, I saw that. Infantino was chasing him around the stage trying to get him off.
0: Oh, what was he doing?
1: Oh, he was walking across the stage clapping and trying to get into the winner's photo and this, that and the other.
0: So when they all sort of stand together. And,
1: yeah, when they do their final photo and hoist a trophy and all that sort of thing.
0: And he wanted to be in that.
1: Yeah, he was trying to get into that. And Infantino's trying to guide him off. It was just a bit ridiculous, actually.
0: Yeah, well, I mean, has Donald ever had anything to do with football in his life before this?
1: Doubt it.
0: I wouldn't think so. I'm surprised he wasn't at... Oh, well. He could should hold a presidential reception for Ryan Fox, shouldn't he? Just quietly. Invite him to the next, presidential game. And a number of you, thank you very much, have given your own personal experiences of target-like experiences and tradespeople to me. I'd like to be able to read them out, except some of them are so icky that I don't know that I'd make it to the end of the program, let alone anybody listening to it. Thank you very much. And Nicola Willis has just given a press statement or a press conference on the CPI, as she would. She's a Minister of Finance, after all. She's saying basically, well, this was expected and blah, blah, blah. Listen, I've got nothing against Nicola Willis saying all that, and I wouldn't if it was Barbara Edmonds saying it either. Of course it was expected. I don't think it was expected to be over 4%, though, 4.1%. But can I just say, and I will say this now, to do with the CPI release today, and that is, do not blame fuel alone. In fact, don't blame it at all. It's, yes, I know.

0: of our own misfortune. It's been a pleasure being in your company today. Thank you. I probably won't be here tomorrow. I feel dreadful. I'm going to go off and die somewhere. So hopefully I'll resurrect myself for Thursday. Look after yourselves. Bye-bye.
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4: 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When I was very, very young, I used to have a term for dogs and a term for cats. The dogs were swabby. I used to have a term for dogs and a term for cats. The dogs were swabby poodle. And cats with swampy willy ones.
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1: In this update, the Green Party's slamming the government for AI data center plans, saying there's been no analysis whatsoever. The party wants a year-long pause on these developments to ensure limited resource pressures and benefits to New Zealanders. Prime Minister Chris Luxon says the Greens are being alarmist, but Green co-leader Chloe Swarbrick says the centres are consented behind closed doors, which, elsewhere, has led to massive problems.
2: Power being sucked down from the electricity grid, driving up prices for regular people and displacing industry and jobs. This is just a common sense position. We should actually know what we're doing before we let this genie out of the bottle.
1: Police have arrested four people in a crackdown on antisocial road user events in Taranaki over the weekend. They also issued more than 50 infringement notices and impounded three cars and a motorcycle. Inspector Mark Miller says officers worked hard to stop and deter burnouts, erratic driving, driving without lights at night and speeding. He adds a bottle was thrown through the back window of a police car, but nobody was injured. A call for new legislation so motorists have more choice about who fixes their car. The Choice of Repairer Industry Leaders Group wants manufacturers to give independent repairers the same technical information given to authorised dealers. Chair Peter Morton says the government should act now and look to Australia as an example. He says we have about 5,000 to 6,000 independent technicians being squeezed out of work.
3: The consumers that are paying for that effectively. Only a handful of authorised service centres. Prices are going to go up, wait times increase, and the regional and rural lose their access.
1: Firefighters are struggling to contain wildfires in southwest France as strong winds push flames toward the city of Bordeaux. One official has told the BBC they're far from having the fire under control. More than 300,000 people in France and Spain have fled fires which have been raging for days. In Spain, a state of emergency has been declared. That's news.
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0: Good morning, it's Friday. We made it, folks. What a week and what a show we've got for you this morning. David Seymour, while all around him is chaos, he says Ack's been getting on with it this week. He joins us shortly, actually. I'm going to tell you why Chris Luxon has overstepped the mark over the Stuart Nash affair and is talking through, well, a hole in his bottom, it would seem. Also this morning, Free Speech Friday, so much content for Chris Lynch. And who else have we got, Bella? Who else is it? And Simon O'Connor to get through. We've got Tamim Barakat from the Centrist joining us. And it's Friday. So let's do our sausage awards with Beard Brothers Sausages. All right, you are on the platform, and we're going to get straight into it because he's busy this morning and he's in the car. They're getting good at the interviews in the car, the politicians, though. David Seymour joins us because in all the fire and fury and frenetic scandal of the week, quite a few major policy things have happened. And I look at kind of the manifesto of ACT for the last term of government, and quite a lot of them seem to be things that ACT were promoting. David, good morning to you. I know you've got a plane to catch.
1: Good morning.
0: You know, it's been a week of scandal and, you know, lurid headlines. But behind all that, what are the things that you think have been important this week?
1: Let me give you four substantial things that have happened. Number one, the resource management laws reported back from select committee, a commitment to get rid of the manawhaka hono arohi in the next stage of lawmaking in the next couple of weeks. Both of those things separately are enormous changes for New Zealand.
0: Oh dear, he's in motion. Let's just see if we can get him on the phone. That is the problem, streaming video from a moving location. Just get him on the phone, we'll do it on the phone. And we'll pick it up. So he started out, he said, okay, and I did say it, didn't I? On Tuesday, that Resource Management Act announcement by Chris Bishop, which took away the Maori gravy train, that was massive.

0: I'm all ears.
1: Okay, great. Yep, so RM, including the getting rid of the Manawhaka Hono Airohi. And then on Tuesday, we saw the arms bill make progress through Parliament, second reading. We saw the employment leave bill go through Parliament, second reading again. That's replacing the Holidays Act, which has been the bugbear of so many people in small business and in big, for that matter. And then on Wednesday, we saw a 10-year record for school attendance, which I've been working on. All four of those things are driven by ACT. And so if you think about what's happened today, oh, and on Thursday, Nicole McKee did 7 hours sitting in the chair for the committee stage, and she got the whole of the Arms Act, 8 parts, she got through the committee stage, which was a mammoth effort from Nicole McKee. So all this week, I don't know if anything else has happened in politics. I haven't even been paying attention. But, wow, we got a lot of stuff done that is good for the long-term future of this country.
0: All right. And, David, you were largely out of this Stuart Nash brouhaha. In fact, the only scandal for that act this week was apparently something that Paul Henry said when asked to play a game on some commercial radio station yesterday or the day before.
1: Yep, well, he had the classic shoot, shag, marry. He had to pick someone, and he picked Chris Hipkins. Chris Hipkins, who knows it's a joke, went into false moral outrage. And, you know, the sad thing for Chris Hipkins is that just a couple of hours later, it surfaced that in 2023, he played a version of the same game where he said he wanted to kick David Seymour. So, obviously, in a time
0: and,
1: of
0: okay, so you should
1: violence,
0: make a huge thing of that, David. Or are you too busy?
1: In a time of political violence, I mean, people are kicked, you know, violently.
0: Yeah.
1: And, you know, I think Chris Hipkins should just, I mean, it's disgraceful behaviour, isn't it? I can't do it.
0: Okay. Look, the other thing is you've been on the road, travelling the country. You guys have got a set of town hall, public meetings, and I understand you're going to get Paul Henry into that as well. How has that been going? What is the feeling you get as you react face-to-face with New Zealanders? And I guess you're having to sell the record of ACT in government for the last 2.5 years.
1: Yeah, no, so first of all, you're right. We've just had a town hall meeting in New Plymouth yesterday afternoon. We don't normally do town halls during work hours because our supporters usually have jobs. So, you know, we usually do them at night or on the weekend. But we actually got a huge crowd. We got over 200 people in New Plymouth came out to hear little old me and what we've got to say. So that was good. And yes, people are pretty tense. They want to know that the government is going to be re-elected and win. And that's why I say the coalition parties should be pointing the finger at all the things we've achieved, not pointing the finger at each other all the time. And they also want to know, what are we going to do about the fact that incomes have been flat for a lot of people for the last 6 years. In a lot of cases, people feel like they have less money left at the end of the week because inflation's gone up faster than wages in the last 6 years or so. So that is a real challenge for New Zealanders, no question. We come out and say, look, it's pretty simple. This country's got unlimited potential. There's too much government, too many departments, too much red tape, too much processology, and there's too much identity politics. If we get rid of those locks on our potential, then there's no reason we can't be the wealthiest country on the planet. I mean, no one's ever given me a reason why we can't.
0: Yeah. David, two other issues I want to cover. Rod Carr, the Parliamentary Commissioner for the Environment, came out with a report yesterday that suggested there's no way the government can meet its Paris Accord goals or net zero goals. Prime Minister said, yes, we can. Simon Watts said, yes, we can. And this morning on the front page of the Post newspaper, Simon Upton says there's no longer a consensus on climate change and it's no good just to leave it to the government of the day to decide what regulation and environmental protections there should be. Like, God, you've got to leave it to us bureaucrats to set the rules and make all people follow them. Are you concerned about the climate change Paris Accord net zero goal?

0: goals. And do you think Simon Upton's right?
1: I don't care what Simon Upton's got to say until he apologises for the Resource Management Act, which he put in place and really crippled New Zealand, blew us off course for 35 years. So I don't want to hear anything more from him. As far as the goals, am I concerned about them? Well, I'm not really concerned about them because I don't think they're that important. I do think that there's a real risk that if we have political change, then we will get people who are so obsessed with this that they are prepared to sacrifice New Zealand jobs and New Zealand industry so that the same things that they used to be producing will be produced overseas. New Zealand consumers will have to buy from overseas where they haven't decided to destroy their own industries. I don't know what money we'll use, by the way, but I guess that's their plan. It's not my plan. And that really worries me. I got some good news, if it makes you feel any better. I was at a debate organized by a very earnest group of young people, the Social Research and Discourse Group, SRDC, and they got probably about 150 people, mostly senior high school, university students, and they held a debate at St. Mary's Church at the Holy Trinity in Parnell. Anyway, the reason I tell you this is that they set the agenda, they set the questions. We and me and other politicians, we just showed up for a panel debate like normal. The questions were about jobs, AI, home ownership, and cost of living. There was not one question about Te Tiriti. There was not one question about climate change. There was not one question about trans rights. This is a totally new generation of economically focused
0: people. Wow, that's an interesting observation that different issues than even maybe 5 or 10 years ago are driving young people entering.
1: Probably even 3 years ago, wow. To be honest, Sean.
0: Yeah, well, that's maybe down to the change in debate and focus from this government. I've got one other question. It was interesting this week, and I know you probably don't want to get into the argy-bargy over Stuart Nash. I see they've replaced him with a young Maori solo mother in Napier, which I think is quite an adroit move by New Zealand Affairs.
1: I'm sure she's not lazy.
0: No, it was interesting to note, David, that Prime Minister Luxon, much reported in the papers or in the mainstream media for saying, "Look, I've ruled him out. He won't be a cabinet minister in my cabinet." I thought he was kind of overreaching. I've never heard that any other party leader can prescribe who a constituent party in a coalition can use to fill their cabinet slots. Does Chris Luxon have veto over who you put in as ministers?
1: Well, no, but he's signed an agreement with us, I guess. If we were to negotiate again and we said, look, you know, we just don't want, Mark Mitchell to be a minister again, I guess we could negotiate that if that was what was really important to us. That's not really how we roll. And I think if you look at the ACT Party and the conversation we had at the start of this, we're all about public policy. We're about big laws that get changed, that make the world a better place. More kids go to school, Resource Management, Holidays Act, Arms Act, you know, stuff that we're talking about, laws that are 200 pages long that needed to be fixed, and we're fixing them. So we're kind of less worried about status and position and who has the job. We're more interested in how can we make sure that when we look back on this, we say, yeah, the time we spent in Parliament, like, we did actually leave New Zealand a better place.
0: David, what we haven't heard a lot about this week, which is a welcome bloody change, is Opportunity Party. I have speculated, others have speculated, that if they did a deal with Labor in Mount Albert, similar to the one you did with the Nats, or the ACT Party did with the Nats many years ago in Epsom, they could change the course of the election. They have kind of denied it. But the fact is, I guess before polling day, people are going to have to decide if Opportunity Party is truly a party of the centre, or it is a party really, as it appears to me, at least on my analysis of the left. Do you have an observation on that? Would you at present be happy to have join a coalition that had the opportunity party in it?
1: Well, I wouldn't be happy. I mean, it would make it much harder to govern. And I don't think it'll be an option. I think they're hard left. Their basic policy is to put everyone on welfare and then tax your property to pay for it. And unfortunately, the media are still pushing them. Here in New Plymouth, I got interviewed by The Post to have done a big story about how the Opportunities Party's deputy leader was here. And it's not even obvious if he was here or if he did anything, but anyway, they've made that the story. So there you go. The real issue, I think, is that people don't understand how these electorate seats work. So if you look at 2005, Rodney Hyde ran like hell. The National Party president wrote to every House Epsom electorate and said, do not vote for Rodney Hyde, vote for the national candidate. And they voted for Rodney Hyde because he ran a campaign with a proposition that it was going to be better for the right if Rodney Hyde won Epsom. That's always been the deal, and it's the only deal. If they think that this is easy and people think, oh yeah, the Labour Party are going to quote-unquote give them Mount Albert, I mean, sorry, the seat belongs to the voters. The voters will judge what is best for them. And if the voters want to see a left-wing government, then yeah. I mean, let's say these guys get 3%, maybe they get 4%. Their leader winning the seat could change the election. There's no question about that.
0: Okay.
1: But it's going to go left.
0: Will you rule them out?
1: Well, no, I don't rule people out because at the end of the day, I mean, I don't want to work with really anyone. I ideally don't even...
0: You want to be lord of all you survey. But come on. Because the only way it seems to me that they get neutered is that everyone on the centre to centre right does rule them out. So a vote for opportunity becomes a vote for the left. So why aren't you people doing that?
1: Well, it's because it's already a vote for the left.
0: Okay.
1: I mean, we know that they're going to go left. Frankly, the thing that will help them is us talking about them for another 10 minutes.
0: Okay, all right, I've got you. And I know that was the initial strategy for everyone as well, which didn't seem to work so well. What are you going to do next week, David? What are the big five next week? What are the great policy gains?
1: I haven't looked at next week, but... getting resource management through, that's really big. We're going to have a couple of policy announcements for more forward-looking stuff over this weekend, which I think a lot of people will be excited about, especially in the hunting area. We're sending Paul here at 1 p.m. at the Jet Park, 1 p.m. at the Jet Park in Hamilton tomorrow.
0: Okay.
1: Paul Henry's doing his first public meeting, so who knows how the media could react to that.
0: Yeah.
1: So we might have we'll have more bills going through next week, probably to do with solar electricity, actually.
0: David, thank you very much for your time. I know you've got a hell of a busy morning. Thanks for squeezing us in. We'll talk soon.
1: Pleasure.
0: David Seymour there. We did, most of the technology work most of the time. Interesting. He says, opportunities left. Let's stop talking about them. Can I tell you? The other political parties are aware of them and they're pissed off about them, but I think he's telling the truth. They're left. They're left, left, left, left. He says... We'll take the break.
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0: Yeah, to update, look, in the next half hour, I am going to blow the lid on why Chris Luxon completely blew it this week with his reaction to Stuart Nash. We're going to look at the, and you heard it first, here yesterday. Did I or did I not tell you that Takira Lawrence, who was yesterday morning, was the New Zealand First candidate for East Cape, is now the candidate for Napier. She is a Maori solo mum. We're going to have her on the program, I think, on Monday. And already New Zealand First, they announced this yesterday afternoon, already they've swapped out the website. Stuart Nash is but a memory to New Zealand First. He is now a civilian. Stuart has left the building. And let's find out about Takira Lawrence. She looks like a very interesting young woman and probably running against the perception of New Zealand First that New Zealand First political opponents are trying to create. Look, can I be honest? A lot of you texted me this morning about this shoot, shag or marry thing with Paul Henry and I think Jeremy Wells, who strangely enough is also on TVNZ. Who cares? Who cares? I was almost tempted to do shoot, shag and marry with David Seymour there and then I thought, I'm better than that. But as I say, he was right. Resource Management Act on Monday, post-cabinet, with Chris Bishop and a very upset-looking woke Prime Minister, that was the story of the week. But unfortunately, because we have an inexperienced mainstream news media who are biased towards trying to get rid of the government, they missed entirely a very important story. I also note Simon Upton coming out saying, that's terrible getting rid of the RMA. It takes all the power away from bureaucrats and regulators and it gives it back to elected people like politicians. Oh, my God, Simon, you elitist prick. How wonderful it is that we have a democracy that works. and we do not have ideologically driven, and we do not have ideologically driven bureaucrats and gravy train riders like you setting policy.

policies that that can never be changed by the will of the people, and taking New Zealand down a road to ruin and destruction. And the front page of the Post, woke as it is, well, it tells you everything you needed to know about why we shouldn't be bothered about the Paris Accord or net zero or any of that rubbish. And I think that's the clear message you got from David Seymour. I also think the Nats would do very well to actually, instead of saying, oh, yeah, we'll get there, says Luxon, oh, yeah, I'm comfortable, we'll get there. He should actually just say, I don't give a shit. Let's move on. All right, you are on the platform, and I kind of, geez, it's been a fast-moving and a rapid week. And I often feel to be, my biggest responsibility here on the platform, is to make sure we are looking at the things we should be looking at, not the things the mainstream media want to concentrate on and tell you is important. And I think the greatest misrepresentation, not just by the mainstream media, but by the Prime Minister this week, has been the idea, and this is why I asked David Seymour about it in the last 20 minutes, the idea that Chris Luxon gets any say, or would get any say, in who Winston Peters would choose as his cabinet ministers in any future government. And the young kids, pimply-faced kids in the press gallery, were running around in the last 2 days saying, oh, that's it for Nash because the Prime Minister says he's not going to be in cabinet. 2 days saying, oh, that's it for Nash because the Prime Minister says he's not going to be in cabinet. Well, Mr. Luxon, the Prime Minister says he's not going to be in cabinet. Well, Mr. Luxon, you damn well know, and the gallery should know, that's not your call. If you want to negotiate that, you have to negotiate that. But it is entirely up to the constituent party in a coalition who it assigns to its cabinet post, unless some prohibition is negotiated as part of the agreement. So the idea, Chris Luxon, that you can tell Winston or David Seymour who to put into the cabinet slots they might win in a possible future coalition government is ludicrous and fantastic, and shows, to be honest, your very, very low knowledge of how politics works. So that was never the story, and that was never the reason Stuart Nash went. Stuart Nash went because he was stupid, and he didn't go because he was sexist, because I'm not sure he is. He went because he was stupid, and he'd been stupid before, and Winston Peters couldn't trust him after two chances not to be stupid again. So, Chris Luxon, you blew that. You also blew it by using the word manosphere, which just makes you look even more woke than you already were after a week where we understand... Gosh, I forgot to ask David that, damn it. Where we understand you tried to block those RMA changes which have derailed part of the Maori elite gravy train in this country. So I actually think in some ways Luxon was the loser out of all of this, though of course he's had a little nice time with the media because they feel he's been good and woke this week, so he gets the tick of approval. Someone has written to me, Sean, surprised you are in support of Stuart Nash's candidate replacement, given she ticks so many woke boxes. Hopefully satire, says Tony. No, not satire at all, Tony. New Zealand First had to politically move quick to counter the impression being talked up by Chris Luxon and Chris Hipkins that they were an old white misogynistic party. They were a manosphere party, according to Luxon. So what do they do? Within 24 hours, they have in place, less than 24 hours, they take their candidate from East Cape, who I understand was only pushed up there because Nash got Napier. She's backstanding in Napier. Last year, she won a seat on the city council. And I'll just read you about Takira Lawrence. And I don't give a toss about her gender. I don't give a toss about her ethnicity. Let's look at her as a candidate on merit.
She's a sitting Napier City councillor, so she's known dedicated community.

0: community leader and experienced public servant who's built a career around serving people, strengthening communities and delivering practical results. She's got 2 decades experience in administration, all stakeholder engagement, that's a bit of BS, isn't it? Governance and community relations, she brings a strong record of getting things done. Oh, this is a bit of a LinkedIn profile, isn't it, really? But look, she's a good look for New Zealand First. She's a solo mum. I don't know if she had the luxury of maternity leave. We'll probably ask her on Monday when she talks to us. But I'm not being satirical, Tony. I think it's a good political move. I think she'll be a contender. I don't know Katie Nimmin. I'd hope to get Katie Nimmin on the program. We'll see. And I think the party has done well to move fast. I think literally by the weekend, unless he does what I predicted, I want to tell my side of the story, I think Stuart Nash is done. If I was Stuart Nash, I'd already be on a plane to Tahiti without my cell phone and with my wife. Though I don't have a wife. It's just a hypothetical. I want to hear what you think about the replacement. I want to hear what you think about the Prime Minister telling other parties who they should put in cabinet as cabinet ministers. Because that's just not your job. You've overreached there, Luxo, by quite a degree. And also, what do you think of a politician like David Seymour says, well, you can all get into that, but here's what we've been doing. And maybe it's a late run by this government or members of this coalition to, after 2.5 years of not addressing a whole lot of issues, maybe they're going to have a flurry of activity to go campaigning on in the next month or two. Oh, now, hang on, Greg. Greg, can we check that out, please? Did she get on the council because she stood on the Maori seat? That would be an issue for me. Gosh, can you check? Can you go to Napier City Council election results and see if she got in on a Maori ward? That would be an issue. Oh, that'd be a big issue, actually, Greg. Let's see. I don't think she did. I think she won fair and square. Sean, manosphere, a term generally used only by panzerfied beta males, says Neil. Well, that might sum up Luxon to some people. Sean, I like your new advert telling people to listen on the other app. Whose voice is that on the ad? Well, I can reveal it. That's Adrian. Adrian's one of our backroom people, and he's made a hell of a contribution along with Josh towards imposing a long-term solution that we will have out hopefully in the next 7 to 8 weeks.
1: She got in on the general ward.
0: Greg.
1: Napier Central General Ward.
0: Napier Central General Ward. No favouritism. No playing the race card for Takira Lawrence, Greg. So you just wash your bloody mouth out, mate. Memo to Mr. Seymour, helping people. Oh, Neil, get off. No more texts on that, Neil, or I'll block you. I know it concerns you. It's not something I'm going to get into. Sean, you keep saying the MSM are biased against Luxon and the right, but you and Laws with his party political broadcast are exactly the same, if not worse. Have a good day, says Dina. Thanks for listening, Dina. Nice to have you with us. It's compelling, isn't it? Sean, what can you tell about political commentator Bridget Morton? She was acting like a snowflake last night on the news over ACT in New Zealand First. I guess she's away. I don't even know. I know Bridget Morton, but who? I don't know. If you don't know what her reputation is, why should I tell you? Where was she on? Was she on One News? She was on One News. It'll be woke. That's just the way it is. 0800 33 22 83. I'd love a call just to check that the lines are weak. Oh, no, David rang and we got him, didn't he? Or do you just not want to talk to me? Are you all kind of... Look, I was going to say, too, this week started with Ryan Fox, and it's lovely to hear him on the news coming home for a meat pie. But a lot of water has gone under the bridge since then. I'd also make the observation that I imagine Winston Peters... is very glad that he was overseas this week. What a good week for Mr. Peters to be out of the country. I'm also going to give you, having predicted that Takira Lawrence would replace Stuart Nash, and that came true, having been the first person to tell the world that Stuart Nash had resigned. I do have another prediction I'm going to make. Within the next week or two, Ron Mark will return as a New Zealand First candidate. I am confident of that. that Ron Mark will return as a New Zealand First candidate, a former Minister of Defence. He will return to the New Zealand First fold within the next couple of weeks. Also, you know, he's a guy from Struggle Street. Good bloke, Ron. Ron will be back in New Zealand First. I think Peters has got a meeting in Masterton or somewhere, and I think they'll probably roll it out there. Oh, we got a call. Kyle, how are you, Kyle?
2: Great, thank you, Sean.
0: Good.
2: So I just wanted to talk about Takeda Lawrence. I saw an interview with her on that that funny young fella Shubs' show, and she seemed like quite a onto it, smart, professional woman who I think she's also working in parliamentary services.
0: I think she did or something. Yeah, I think she's done some work for it. She's been done some work for the party, for New Zealand First.
2: Yeah. No, I mean, I think in New Zealand at the moment, people can quite easily slip into the somebody's got a certain name, therefore they are. And, I don't want to rattle on, but I just thought she seemed pretty cool, you know?
0: Yeah.
2: Vibrant, attractive.
0: And I'll be honest, I imagine there were some in the party who were not pleased that Stuart Nash says he wants to be a cabinet minister, comes in from Labor, and someone like her, Takeda Lawrence, who's won a seat on council, worked with the party, gets pushed off to be the candidate in East Cape. So I think a lot of people will be feeling that this is a very positive move within New Zealand First.
2: Absolutely. I'm not sure how old she is, but she's not like one of these typical what people consider New Zealand First candidates, in my opinion, anyway, so.
0: Yeah.
2: Cool. Awesome, Sean. I just wanted to say that because, like, I think, you know, you've said it with certain things about people talking, you know, about Indians and so on and so forth, just because, you know, of a last name or whatever. But there was also another woman just talking about the India trade agreement, an Indian woman, her last name's Suarez. I can't remember her first name, but I saw an interview with her, and she was saying all these things that, you know, about that agreement where, you know, a lot of them, these immigrants in New Zealand who have been here for a long time, don't like it themselves. You know, there's not much in that agreement for us, I don't think, anyway. Anyway, that's all I wanted to say, Sean. Thank you.
0: Thanks, Kyle. Sean, Ron Mark could be the best hire by New Zealand First. Just want to say you don't hire a candidate. You accept someone and you appoint them the candidate. Whether or not they get hired, well, that's up to the voters, isn't it? Whether or not they get hired. Now, everyone is going around saying, well, you said that, therefore you can't be on your high horse about that. I don't care. Politicians talk smack about each other and about other things all the time. But interesting, that's why I was really interested to interview David Seymour today. While all this has been going on, the media have been running around like chooks with their heads chopped off. Actually, you know, law change and change is happening. And I would love to see, well, and I wouldn't love to see, I don't really have any strong emotion about it. I just wonder why the members of this, the constituent members of the current government can't get on a bit better together and campaign on their record. I think many New Zealanders would be impressed by it. In 2016, Willie Jackson said on radio that Manaia Mahuta was the most useless politician in New Zealand history, and no one said anything about that. I guess we aren't that woke 10 years ago. We weren't that woke 10 years ago. Thanks, Chris. I do want to thank Willie for actually ringing in and coming on and teeing up that stuff. I talked to Michael about it. He said, that's fine. I did it off someone who texted, and a bit like you, Greg, with Kerry Lawrence, we have to be a bit more careful when we trust what you guys are telling us without going to source. And I repeat again, we're sorry, Willie, that we impugned your reputation in such a way. That's how self-regulating internet journalism works, internet broadcasting works. We better take a break, hadn't we, Bella?
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0: Far fewer texts complaining about transmission with that, but I am going to tell you, and don't freak out, when we have got the new apps, which will be basically streaming audio only, and then 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the good stuff, all the articles will be there. If you want, that's maybe 7-8 weeks away, I think. I'm going to give you a long timeline. We will turn off TuneIn and we'll turn off Apple Music once we've got the new apps that stream the signal, once we've got them nice and stable. But there's quite a major piece of work going on. Now, look, I just want to mention too, the Commonwealth Games. I didn't even really know they were on or that they were in Glasgow. And they used to be, you know, back in the day when I was in short trousers, which was up till about 1983, the Commonwealth Games were huge. You know, those Commonwealth Games in Christchurch, you know, the Commonwealth Games were like just a couple of things that happened that could make your life interesting as a kid in New Zealand. And now it is like nary a piece of interest in it from me, doesn't penetrate my social media consciousness. We no longer have, you know, monolithic broadcasters, so everyone's watching the same things. I just want to hear if anyone else is really interested or going to watch the Commonwealth Games. Now that it's on, it's going to be a wet weekend, I might. But do you really care about the Commonwealth Games? And if we don't care about the Commonwealth Games, I hate to say it, why are we spending so much money? I imagine we should spend money on them, having the team and everything. Niels in Whangarei says, tune in is going well. Yep, and we will keep it going well until we have finally fixed everything with the app and done the Passover. So anyone else just underwhelmed by the Commonwealth Games? And I am. And the whole idea of the Commonwealth really is pretty, well, literally last century, isn't it? And I think the Commonwealth Games are a bit last century, to be honest. Apparently the king arrived in the TARDIS or something. I just don't care what the POMs are doing. Sean, Windbag Willie Jackson is a rare thing, a Labour MP still using the term working class. How refreshing. Look, I also just want to get a feeling today from you and largely from your calls. We've got a bit of time. We got a lot in the program, but we've got the next half hour. And it struck me last night, having to talk to someone on the phone, I just thought, I'm in danger of getting all wrapped up and very Wellington-centric and that anyone cares about Stuart Nash or Kira Lawrence. I'm in the bubble. And I just wonder if the rest of you actually give a flying rats about what happened in politics this week. I think maybe the most important thing for us was the inflation figures. And I don't know, the price at the pump. But all the journalists got very excited this week. I've got to admit, I felt like I was, you know, a young thruster again, breaking a story on the resignation, breaking the story onto Kira Lawrence. I've just broken the story on Ron Mark. But I imagine many of you don't give a flying rat's ass about all this politics. You just want to know kind of what's happening in the world and that no one's going to mess with you. Am I right or am I wrong? Sure, no, they're not the colonial games, says Mike. Mike, I suppose the wokesters would look at them and say, you can't, that's just the colonial games. Oh, no, it's great. We'll have a running race for the fuzzy wuzzies, shall we? They did rather well, but they're not really English. Was Nash playing a clever role to get media talking about New Zealand First for a week, then forcing the media to profile the impressive new Napier candidate? Free press, no party can buy. No, I'm going to... Oh, guys, this is the one thing I was going to break this morning. I'm going to take back what I said yesterday about Nash's resignation being the best thing he'd ever done and maybe an indication he was developing a lack of hubris. No, I am now reliably informed. I am now reliably informed that having tendered his resignation on Thursday evening, Stuart Nash then spent hours through a hired PR expert, crisis expert, trying to convince the party to not accept his resignation and instead stage a piece of political theatre in which he would be brought to Wellington and dressed down by Winston Peters and told he was a naughty boy and would be allowed to continue as a candidate. That was his strategy late into Thursday night, a strategy that Winston Peters clearly would not entertain in any way whatsoever. So I take back what I said about Stuart Nash perhaps developing, I don't know, a conscience or a soul or some political common sense. No, even having resigned, he was still trying to hang on to his nomination late into Thursday evening. Gosh, it seems they made the right decision. All right, we got a call. Wayne. Oh, mate. Our mate from Blenheim. How are you, Wayne?
9: He's good, good. Hey, look, you know, yes, it is easy to get wrapped up in all the politics, and some of it, to be honest, yeah, it's sort of like roll your eyes, who gives a rat's. But we need to know, we sort of do need to still keep an eye on it because we need to know, basically, who's shafting us and who's not shafting us and how they're doing it. That's probably the big the how and why of what they're doing. Because, as you say, if correct, and Luxon was the one that was, you know, had to have his feet shoved to the fire to pass that...
0: The RMA. Oh, yeah. He looked like he was swallowing a dead rat on Monday standing next to Chris Bishop.
9: But we still need to examine why, and it, like I say, it's a crying shame you can't get him on to explain his position as to why he was feeling like he was swallowing a rat. You know, and expose his cowardice, I guess.
0: Yeah. I don't think he's had a great week because of that. And then I'm so pissed off yesterday. I said, what are the media doing talking up the fact that he ruled Stuart Nash out of cabinet? He can't do that. And any idiot who spent any time or understands anything about party politics in New Zealand knows that that story and that comment from Luxon was just poppycock.
9: Yeah, oh, absolutely. Lee pointed it out beautifully yesterday. What do you mean? His cabinet, and it's absolutely right. But then the other thing that I'm surprised no one sort of Aisha Verrill, Paul Henry's death threat on Chris Hipkins,
0: I think Leah covered that well yesterday. It's so pathetic. I thought, let's just not bother going there, you know.
9: Geez. Yeah, I know you can't go and bother in there, but, I mean, for free speech, my God, how the hell can anyone say anything if straight away the opposition are going to breathlessly run to the media and they're going to report
0: and the mainstream media will run it. So, Wayne, I just want you to tell me, am I boring you or not? You're listening. Are you interested in the stuff that we're covering and how we cover it?
9: Well, I listen to you every day, so if I thought you were boring, the answer's no.
0: Good on you, Wayne. I thank you, mate.
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10: Listen, the other thing that really annoyed me and I wanted to talk about was Marmite sandwiches. My mother made my school lunches, Josh. My mother was a typical mother. We lived in a state house in Whanganui. My father was a school teacher. He used to ride his bike to school because we didn't have a car. Oh, yeah. No car. We had no car. War everywhere. And school teachers weren't paid much in those days. They got a huge pay rise, salary rise, I think, late 60s, early 70s, but they weren't paid much. My mother had four of us, three and under, and she didn't work, all right, because women didn't work. No wonder she ended up on Valium and suffering suburban neurosis like everybody else around her. Anyhow, cut a long story short, she made lunch for us every day. End up in a brown paper bag and with greaseproof paper surrounding it, and it would be sandwiches. It'd be a piece of home cooking, which incredibly my mother did, and then it would be a piece of fruit, whatever the piece of fruit might be. I quite liked it when it was apple season. In those days, they didn't have cool stores, so there were seasons. You might get a banana, you might get an orange. I wasn't all that keen on those. For some strange reason, my mother went through a tamarillo phase. No, I know. Boy, that found its way to the rubbish bin. But that's what we got, Josh. Now, as we got older, we went from having two sandwiches, so cut in half. By the time I got to intermediate, I guess, and certainly by high school, I was having three sandwiches, Josh, you know, cut in half, so you got six half sandwiches, you know what I mean? And sooner or later, my mother, I think at about when I became 14 or 15, said, you make your own lunch. And that was fine because, boy, I was over it after 10 years of my mother making me lunch. Now, I remember that on occasions, my mother actually tried to get quite inventive. It took me forever to get her to make me a sandwich of canned spaghetti. What is canned spaghetti? Listen, I loved it. I saw some kid had it at school and I went, oh, what would that taste like? The answer is, it tastes magnificent. Loved it. Eggs? For my mother, curried eggs. So I would open my school bag and, ugh, Laws, oh God, you'd be crapped in your pants. No, it's my curried egg sandwiches. But yes, oddly enough, I have as well. But it was covered up by the curried egg sandwiches. Oh, I love those days. And then she'd do, oh God, we had walnuts and raisins. So she'd put walnut and raisins. And frankly, those two things might belong together when you've had one too many beers, but quite frankly, at 12:30 on the primary school playground, I didn't. But then I'd get the Marmite. I'd get the Marmite sandwich. Sometimes the Marmite would appear with a little bit of lettuce. Sometimes the Marmite would appear with a little bit of cheese. And there wasn't real cheese in those days. You got that plastic Chesdale crap. You got a block and you sliced it yourself in those days. Yeah. Believe it or not, people could actually use their hands in those days without it being put in individually wrapped a block into what? 100 different slices. People just slice the block themselves. Anyhow, I'm sorry, I didn't realise until the last 24, 48 hours, Josh, that I lived a seriously deprived life. Because the plethora of criticism, anything from nutritionists to school principals to the opposition to everybody to Radio New Zealand announcers and TVNZ commentators, that somehow a Marmite sandwich and an apple is some sort of offence to not just New Zealand's culinary tradition, but also it's a form of child abuse, giving your child that for lunch. I didn't realise that. My entire generation, Josh, who seem to have lived quite well, thanks very much, and our ages are increasing, and we seem to have done quite well with it for ourselves, the general generation, I have to say. We could go back and claim some form of, oh, I don't know, historic abuse, couldn't we? My mother gave me Marmite sandwiches for 10 years.
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1: In this update, legislation to make businesses report gender pay gaps could improve incomes for 40% of women. The organisation Global Women is urging all political parties to commit to gender pay reporting ahead of this year's election. The gender pay gap currently sits at 16% for Pasifika women and 12% for Māori Wahine. Still Minding the Gap founder Joe Cribbs says people applying for jobs want to know if the business treats genders equally.
2: We also know that upwards of 50% of organisations have never calculated their gender pay gap, so they're not looking. I just don't think we should have a pay gap anymore.
1: A new mini defibrillator has been launched with the aim of improving cardiac arrest response. The portable LifeBeat Mini holds the power of a full-size defibrillator but is as small as a mobile phone and weighs under 700 grams. Last year, 2,500 New Zealanders were treated for cardiac arrest, but only 6% received defibrillation from a bystander. St John Head of Public Training Simon Barnett says having a defibrillator within reach can make all the difference.
3: We know that if they do receive defibrillation, they're 2.5 times more likely to survive. So this defib is about getting another option out there to improve the amount available.
1: Venomous Australian redback spiders are here, and we're ready. Lincoln University researchers say the spiders are preying on endangered skinks and beetles. Associate Professor Cor Vink says they've developed a synthetic pheromone to attract male redbacks, disrupting their breeding cycle. Vineyards in central Otago are already working to protect workers. Canterbury, Blenheim and Auckland are also at risk. This year's New Zealand Beer Award winners have been announced. Karamu Barrel Works in Waikato was named overall champion brewing company at the awards ceremony last night in Dunedin. The Emerson Brewing Company won the champion beer for Pride of the Plains and other trophies for their lager and pilsner entries. More than 600 beers brewed by 70 brewers were entered. That's news.
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4: All right, you guys are going to have to work for your platform in the next half hour. I want you guys to take pace. I want you to feed back to us. I've got to say, our setup that allows you to call in and listen to each other, albeit imperfectly of recent, costs a lot of money to set up, and I want you to use it more. I want you to ring in more. I want to interact more. So what I'm kind of trying to get a feeling today after a really busy week at work on all fronts, and after quite a week of politics, I want to know from you whether or not we have kind of been telling you what you're interested in and what you are interested in, what you want more of, because there's been a lot happening this week. I haven't, and we haven't much looked at the Mideast, where it is kind of kicking off again. And the travel advisories suggest it, and Trump's amazing negotiation thing, which is to bomb the shit out of the person you're negotiating with. We haven't talked about that. We have talked about Stuart Nash. We've talked about the Resource Management Act. I've forgotten completely about the Commonwealth Games. We talked about Ryan Fox and his great win. And I'm just wondering, I get very focused very quickly on politics, and I wonder if I bore you. I would say we cover politics unlike any other media outfit in the country. We got lots of calls on it. How lovely. Yep, let's go to Andrew. Good morning.
5: Good morning. How are you today?
4: I'm good, mate. I'm good. It's Friday.
5: Yeah, I haven't rung up in a while, but I just heard you say ring up talk about what's interest you.
4: Oh, Andrew, I can remember your call. We used it as a promo. It's lovely to have you ring in again, mate.
5: Yeah, good. Thanks. I've just got a quick question for you. Sorry about this, but I do volunteer work down here 3 days a week and at a local garden thing. But a couple of weeks ago, we had a Labor, I don't know what you call it, like they had a get together kind of thing with
4: a Labor candidate or a Labor meeting, Labor Party meeting. Is this?
5: I think it was like a. Oh, sorry, what was it, the first one? You said the candidate?
4: Oh, it was a Labor candidate meeting. Yeah.
5: I've actually been wanting to call up the last couple of days and get your opinion on if you've ever heard of an MP down here called Reuben Davison.
4: Oh, or a candidate called Reuben Davison. He's not in front of mine, Andrew, I'll be honest. Why? Did you like the look of him?
5: I was wearing the platform shirt.
4: What happened?
5: He goes, oh, do you listen to the platform? And I'm like, yes, I do, and I have for a while, and I'm a very strong supporter, and I feel like Mr. Plunkett educates people like me. And he goes, oh, he wasn't too happy. He just said, oh, I wouldn't take everything he says seriously. I'd take it with a grain of salt kind of thing. And I was like, well, that's bloody rude.
6: What was his name? Reuben who?
5: Reuben Davison.
4: Oh, I probably do. Okay, he's obviously having a stellar career. I'll check him out. I'll call him out. Good on you, Andrew. Thanks for the intel, mate. Anyone else bad mouth now mouthing me or the platform down there, you let us know.
5: Oh, yeah, for sure. I always try and stand up. Hey, it's I just get funny reactions from the shirt, but I try to wear it often just so I can get the name out there, you know.
4: Good on you, mate. Lovely to hear from you again, Andrew. I will have a good day. Thank you, mate. Vanessa, how are you?
7: Good morning, Sean. I'm good, thank you. The more political analysis, the better for me, please.
4: Okay, all right. See, I wonder if sometimes I am boring you and you don't need it.
7: Not at all.
4: Yeah.
7: No. Oh, and we can't rely on Labor's marketing department to give us

0: I shouldn't have called her lazy, but the region deserves somebody.
1: I can tell you that it's my understanding after that thing on the platform with the, and I'm not going to repeat the words for good taste, he went round saying it was all my fault and bad-mouthing me.
0: Well, see, there you go. That just shows...
1: He's got a gripe. And I then find out last night that actually on Thursday night, he was running around saying... Wednesday night it must have been. Wednesday night he was running around saying, oh, please let me resign. I'll resign and then you guys have me back. Give me a telling off and have me back. He thought he could do that.
0: No class. Good
1: riddance. I actually think, Vanessa, you've called it. And there's a great rule in New Zealand, isn't it? Don't be an asshole.
0: Pretty much.
1: Yeah.
0: It's a simplistic way of putting it. I mean, his comment he made about what is a woman. As a woman, I was not at all offended. It takes a lot to offend me. I just thought you are a dick.
1: Don't be a dick. Vanessa, thank you. I'll keep it up then. Thank you for the feedback.
0: Yes, please.
1: Have a good weekend. Bye. Stay warm. Sean, mate, how are you?
2: Good morning, Sean. First off, the application and the website's working perfectly in my part of Auckland for a lot of it, so thank you for the hard work you've been doing.
1: It's not over yet. There's going to be an ongoing rejig that will hopefully mean we're more reliable going forward.
2: Thank you. And by the way, I agree with Vanessa. You're doing exactly the right amount of political analysis. It's intelligent and it's interactive. As you probably know, when you listen to both to RNZ or the News Talk, you get commentators pontificating. There's no feedback. They have their view of the world. For example, Kwile Wong, as you know, is the party du jour. Excuse my blunt words, a verbal hand job. And they ask no hard questions about their
1: Sean, who's giving who the verbal hand job with Kwile Wong?
2: Okay, I've got to call out. I know she's a friend of yours. Like Heather Du Plessis Allen's giving Kwile Wong. She's now a regular. I go into Uber taxis often at late end of the day.
1: Interesting. See, I don't know what I think. Heather has gone left. She cracked into Michael. She's talking up Kwile Wong. She had a go at Paul Henry. What's happening with Heather?
2: You know when you listen to a radio or a presenter and you can hear the enthusiasm in their voice across the airwaves? You look at also Top's website and there's some really radical Māori Party and Green, it's not listed there. And that, like, they haven't done their research. But I think what the platform does, it allows us to make an informed decision. Like Stuart Nash's story would be, you exposed him. I think he's a political hemorrhoid on the back end of New Zealand. And the man, what offends me most, I want to see a less woke conservative influence in government. I want to see the minor coalition partners, become major coalition partners. And what offends me is he's damaged the party vote, or potentially. Over here on the North Shore, something's happened which has never happened before. All the MPs who take their seats for gratis, you see billboards around now with four of them together. Erica, Simon Watts, Dan Bidwell, and Cameron Brewer kind of do a comedy tour saying, come and talk to us, four of us together. They've got several dates. I think there's a lot of party votes with...
1: Hey, here's a question. Here's a question. On those billboards, Sean, is Chris Luxon's face there?
2: No, just the MPs. Chris Luxon. Now, I go through Central Auckland and the national candidate, there's no Chris Luxon. John Key and Bill English were all over their billboards throughout Auckland.
1: Sean, this is great idea. I'm going to put the call out now. If you are seeing National Party political billboards, you're from anywhere in the country, text in or ring in and tell me, are the local MPs putting Luxon's face on their billboards? I want to survey the country off over this anecdotally. That's a hell of a good point, Sean. See, this is how I want to cover politics. It's you coming up with an idea and we can sit and say, well, wouldn't it be interesting if we figured out this? I don't need to sit here and write a column or get some academic professor of law from Dunedin. We can do this perfectly well amongst ourselves.
2: There's 800,000 voters on the North Shore. Where is Chris Luxon's face? Why are these MPs who had majorities of between 20 and 25,000 losing their majorities if you look, if you track the election? Why? There's actually a lot of, I believe, middle NZ First Rate voters saying, bugger it, I've had enough of this BS. I've had enough of the manosphere.

0: that Chris Nash should write a new book, My Journey Through the Manosphere into Political Sobriety or something like that. Yeah. I don't know. Stuart
1: good
0: Nash.
1: But, good on you, Sean. Cheers. Cheers, mate. Gosh, I've got calls waiting in. We've got Remember 8:30 Free Speech Friday. Let's take the break.
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3: What a great idea. Thank you, Sean. Bella tells me Chris Bishop billboards for the election, Hutt Valley. No Luxon, right?
4: No Luxon, Chris Bish.
3: Okay, whoever the candidate is out in Porirua, the national candidate, no Luxon on the billboards. I think we'd have, let's try and find a billboard with Luxon on it. That would be...
4: To be fair, though, the Ginny Anderson billboards don't have Hipkins on them either.
3: Very good. Let's develop the whole theme. I bet your New Zealand First billboards have Winston on them. It's a different beast, isn't it? Rachel, long time no hear. How are you?
5: I'm good, Sean, thank you. How are you?
3: Great.
5: Good. Hey, you want a feedback?
3: Yep.
5: So, okay. Yeah. I follow you quite regularly, all the time. Well, yeah. On my days off.
3: Yep.
5: Okay, I can't while I'm at work. But you offer a good program. I don't always agree with everything that you and some of your people put on. But I still listen because, you know, you give a perspective of New Zealand that a lot of people don't. We can't get elsewhere.
3: Okay, so it is about diversity. We're a diversity listen, Rachel.
5: Yeah, I mean, you know, people judge me on my voice. So, you know, with all this man-woman bill, I don't want to get caught or stir the pot with people. And it's already being stirred a heap in lots of ways.
3: Yeah.
5: And it's already being stirred a heap in lots of ways.
3: Yeah.
5: So, you know, I just don't ring in because of that. People judge me on that. Yeah. But,
3: I don't, Rachel. Rachel, you can call yourself what you like. You generally talk you talk common sense when you ring up. That's fine with me.
5: Yeah. But you give a platform to people and you give a perspective of New Zealand that no one else is offering.
3: Yeah.
5: Okay.
3: All right.
5: And so I think you do a bloody good job, and I think it's a good.

0: we'll make hit it up and please allow us people to call in.
1: Thank you, mate. Good talking to you. Whanganui campaign hoardings have Luxon. Who's the candidate in Whanganui? Can someone take a picture and email it to the Sean at the platform.kiwi? This is a good game. This is a game we can play right up to the season. So Whanganui loves Chris Luxon. Okay, the Whanganui campaign, do they have Luxon and the candidate, or are they just that person who sent me that text, or are they just National Party billboards? I wonder. Orson, up in the Coromandel, how are you, mate?
2: I'm good. How are you?
1: Yeah, cracking along well. How can I help?
2: Yeah. Giving you feedback on your platform.
1: Yep.
2: Yep. The website and the software is much more is much better than it has been.
1: We've managed to fix a few things, but we're still gonna basically do a major rejig. I just don't want to put everyone through that again, Orson. Can I be honest? It might not look quite as flash, but it will have all the functionality. It's just we can make it more reliable without the flash. So it might not be as graphically beautiful, but that's I had to make some hard calls there. Hey, Orson, how's Tairua?
2: It's pretty good now. We're just removing. They've just removed a walking bridge and replaced a new one.
1: Oh, so. Good stuff. And Orson, what are you doing with yourself?
2: Basically, at the moment, I'm home sick from work, but I currently wash cars at Toyota.
1: Good on you. Good on you, Orson. And we'll see you next time I'm up, mate. That was Orson. I met Orson. He was nice enough to come up and say hi to me when I was in Tairua a month or two back. Had a nice chat. Told him to ring in and he did. That's awesome. That was cheap, wasn't it? Cheap shot of mine. Anne, good morning.
3: Oh, good morning, Sean. Yeah, you were looking for feedback and you said, nobody's ringing in and blah, blah, blah.
1: No, people do ring in. I was just saying, we've got a bit of time. I've had kind of a rugged week and I got quite focused on all the politics stuff. And I did sit there last night and I thought, I wonder if any of the platform followers are just bored beyond belief with all this and I should shut up about it. So I thought the best thing way to figure it out was to ask you.
3: Well, the thing is, with me, I'm actually watching the opening of the Commonwealth Games.
1: Oh, gosh, what's that like? And you're listening to me and watching the Commonwealth Games?
3: Well, yeah, I've got two TVs, so...
1: Oh, okay.
3: Well, I was listening to you, but I'm actually watching the game.
1: And what's
3: so,
1: it like? Does it make you feel like the Commonwealth Games used to? You've got patriotism.
3: They're putting on a fabulous opening ceremony. That's all I can say because that's all I've seen at the moment.
1: They're all the same, man. A bunch of people in tracksuits walking around a track holding signs of countries you've never heard of.
3: No, it's the show at the moment I'm watching with all the visual effects and things like that and lots of, I'm bored with the people watching people walking on. That's boring, but the,
1: I can remember as a kid, Anne, I'd be so excited, we'd get so excited. New Zealand exists, New Zealand, the word New Zealand on the television was friggin' amazing that anyone,
3: we met at the 74th Commonwealth Games in Christchurch everybody was involved and it was a big thing.
1: Hey, were our guys all wearing cloaks, Anne?
3: We only had the one channel, so you had to watch it.
1: Yeah.
3: Just something else that came on, one of your ads. We don't eat sausages, right? I brought some bed buzzers the other day.
1: Yeah.
3: Bed brothers?
1: Mm-hmm.
3: Yum, yum. Very good.
1: Very good. So, kind of as naturally made as a sausage can bloody be, Anne.
3: They were wonderful. They really were. We'll be buying more of those.
1: I've turned you on to sausage, Anne, have I?
3: Yeah.
1: Fantastic.
3: We'll be buying more. Good on the boys from our Beard Brothers as well. So,
1: good on you, Anne. Lovely to hear from you. I'll let you get back to the Commonwealth Games. And apparently someone said, they're wearing Maori cloaks. Well, that's all right. But I would say, what's wrong with the black Adidas tracksuit for our national teams to wear? bloody hell, it was fine for me. Be proud to wear a black Adidas tracksuit with a little silver fin on it. GHC, honestly. Dixie, haven't talked in a while. How are you going?
4: I'm going good. I just literally got off a plane yesterday, the day before, from spending about 6 to 8 weeks in New York. And re-feedback.
1: Yeah.
4: I wanted to just say, like, when I'm away, and I travel a lot throughout the year, I always like hanging out and listening to the platform, and because I'm a Platform Plus member, I
1: get you can replay and you can muck around replays, with it.
4: Which is great. Yeah. Absolutely. It's brilliant being able to be away and still feel connected to New Zealand through your show. I really appreciate you and Leah and Michael just kind of making me feel like I'm still not completely on the opposite side of the world, even when I am. So, yeah, I like what you talk about. I like being able to sort of feel like I'm kind of not sitting in the dark and wondering what it's going to be like when I get home. So, yeah, no, I'm
1: cool.
4: enjoying it.
1: Thank you.
4: Especially when I'm travelling.
1: And now, how's your reception been, Dixie?
4: Well, because it was, you know, always on replay, it was always fine until yesterday, and then it was completely crap. So,
1: okay.
4: We're working on it.
1: And look, I've got to say, I've kind of had this thing. I don't hear many people come in saying, I love the graphic design on your app or your website. That's not what we're about. So I'm going to have to make a compromise with the way we deliver, that it won't be quite as beautiful. And I know my friend who did all the graphic design 4 or 5 years ago for me is going to say, oh, my God, that's so utilitarian. But I figure what it is about what you can watch and listen of our live or replayed content, how you get there, you know, it doesn't have to be a Monet painting. So, look, I do apologise, and we've got some temporary fixes, but we're working on a long-term solution. Yeah.
4: You mostly just want to listen when you're away anyway or for your walking whatever, but just want to say one quick thing.
1: Yeah.
4: In America, it was really interesting being there and getting a feel for the Trump derangement syndrome concept and how Americans are actually sort of responding when you talk to the Uber drivers and the taxi drivers or the people on the street, and you actually get a feel for, you know, 50% of them think he's crazy and 50% of them think he's amazing.
1: Yeah.
4: But it's different when you're there talking to them. So it's interesting to wait and see.
1: What was your take out, Dixie?
4: The next round of
1: What was your take out on how America was?
4: A lot less homeless people that I noticed from the time I was there 10 years ago. I mean, they're still there. A lot of crazies, a lot of really interesting people, but also a lot of people walking around feeling like, it's really hard, it's really sad, but at the same time, while it's really expensive being there, it also feels like there's an awful lot of money floating around. So it feels like the economy is in many ways better than just about anywhere else.
1: And I've got to say, that is in contrast to Britain, where I, you know, spent time on that trip. Gosh, they were down at heart.
4: Oh.
1: They really were.
4: Yeah. No, listen to what you were saying when you're over there, and markedly different. America's an interesting place. I think it's doing well. Overall,
1: Dixie, lovely to hear your voice again. Take it easy. Stay warm this weekend, eh? Because I know it's cold down there.
4: Cheers.
1: That's Dixie. All right. Henry, could you ring back, mate? Because it's 8:30 on a Friday, and you know what that means.
5: Is there such a thing as hate speech? Yes, obviously. People say terrible things, reprehensible things. Well, let's regulate it. Okay, fair enough, because it's hateful. You know, maybe we'd rather that there wasn't any of it. Okay, no problem. Who defines hate? Well, we'll worry about that later. It's like, no, you won't. That's actually the problem. Here's the answer to who defines hate. Those people that you would least want to have define it. Because sensible people won't have anything to do with that. Like, people who are power mad will gravitate to that domain to make an ethical case to exercise their controlling power over the language of other people.
1: It is Free Speech Fridays. It's time for Free Speech Fridays with who we got, brought to you by the Free Speech Union, the champions of free speech in New Zealand. Don't forget, they've got their Good Yarns tour on, probably coming to a centre near you. Go to fsu.nz and see if you can catch this Good Yarns or Good Faith Yarns tour that they're doing, the Free Speech Union. All right, who's with us? Chris Lynch, broadcaster, new wave broadcaster or webcaster out of Christchurch. Chris, how are you, mate?
6: Very well, thanks, Sean. How are you?
1: Excellent.
6: Nice show this morning. I've been enjoying it.
1: And Simon O'Connor, what was I going to call Simon? Former politician. And would you mind Christian conservative commentator?
6: I think that's actually quite alliterative, but also there's a lot of names that people would like to call me, so you've been very generous so far.
1: And because I'm not ruled by the BSA, they could if they wanted.
6: That's right.
1: Boy, what a week it's been, guys. Firstly, it's been all on. I mean, let's start at the beginning of the week. Ryan Fox's golfer, and I don't care if you're a golfer or not, Simon, that's got to make you feel something as a Kiwi.
6: Oh, immense pride. Look, I played golf, but I don't follow it deeply, but you know, as soon as I heard the news, was celebrating, talking with the family about it. It's exciting. It's a proud day, obviously, for him and his family, obviously with the sporting heritage they have, but for Kiwis. But, of course, it's probably part of the angle here. It started to go slightly controversial the way that some of New Zealand's media handled it.
1: I mean, of course, you've got to have a BS story about everything if you can. Chris, you'd be a golfer, wouldn't you?
7: No, not really, but I'm the same. I just thought it was so fantastic to see an extraordinary win by this man, and I like the fact that the first thing he wants to do when he steps back home is to have a meat pie. Just a real nice Kiwi kind of bloke story, which is probably why One News chose not to run it as the lead story earlier this week. But I just thought, what a cool story. And I liked when you were speaking to, I think, one of the chief executives of Golf NZ.
1: Oh, yeah.
7: And he was saying that this is going to be such a great win for New Zealand. It's going to really encourage young kids to come along. And I think it does. I think when young kids see themselves or see the accomplishment of another normal Kiwi bloke, That means something to them. And I do really hope this gives golf a bit of a spike in popularity. I was also, didn't know, and I think you mentioned this, Sean, that I think it was that we've got the most golf courses
1: and it's 400 golf courses plus in New Zealand. Golf is also the most participated sport in the country.
7: Which was really nice to hear. I didn't know that. So I thought, wow, what another positive, uplifting story, but sadly I suppose it's been overtaken by politics this week, which is a great shame.
1: Yeah. Look, just keeping on sport for a moment, I didn't even realise, I hate to admit it. Oh, Simon, just quickly, do you play golf?
6: I do, but I haven't for years, if that makes any sense. I've got my golf
1: club. Well, that means that you
6: regularly.
1: Don't. I mean, I'm thinking of taking it up. You are either a golfer or you're not, Simon.
6: If you take it up, I'll come and play with
1: you. Well, I will retake it up for the third time. There's a great Oscar Wilde saying, joy knows no man as he who has given up golf.
6: I wasn't expecting to hear Oscar Wilde quoted this morning.
1: All right, look, I just want to keep on sport for a moment. I didn't realise, guys, it's the opening ceremony, and I didn't even know where the Commonwealth Games were. They still had them. It's the opening ceremony in Glasgow this morning, apparently.
7: The
1: ceremony of the Commonwealth Games in Glasgow this morning. It's on the telly, Chris.
7: Oh, how wonderful. Oh, how well, I don't
1: know. But like you, no idea. No idea it was on.
7: And for once I don't feel sort of naive. It's not that much of a big deal anymore. I don't know.
1: Simon, it's not 1974 when we, got the Philips K9 television and Muldoon made it an expression of national pride. Yeah, you might be too young for that even to remember that.
6: I was going to say that the milkman hadn't turned up onto my street yet, my parents' street. But no, I only found out this morning when I picked up, I think, the Herald and saw a headline. I was like, oh, my Lord. But look, without sounding too conspiratorial, which, of course, by saying that makes me sound like it, but there's an element that because it is the Commonwealth and sort of part of a British tradition, it's been pushed to the side. Because I remember growing up, the Commonwealth Games.
1: They were huge, It was like they weren't quite the Olympics, but they were pretty good if you couldn't have the Olympics.
7: Yeah, I was going to say that. I wonder whether there's a bit of anti-establishment going on here, and perhaps that's why, because I think you're right. Yeah, I didn't want to say it, but yep.
1: Bang on. They're the colonial games, really, Chris. As I said, let's have a running race for the fuzzy wotties.
6: You really are loving this non-broadcasting standards authority.
1: Well, look, I think we can be free and open in our opinions. Open, tolerant and free. That's always the idea, isn't it? Okay, let's move on from sport. The week kicked off. Let's try and keep it chronological for now. I go to the post-cabinet press conference on Monday, and Chris Bishop sits there without much sort of pre-warning and says, We are going to get rid of the Resource Management Act. Gosh, who had a go at him this morning? Simon Upton, all the environmentalists are going crazy. And he mentions in passing that part of that reform is getting rid of the kind of gravy train it created for Māori elites who had to be consulted about every piece of resource management approval that there was. I actually thought it was this coalition government finally delivering on some of the change it had promised. But, Simon, it was odd because Chris Luxon didn't look that excited about it.
6: It doesn't surprise me. It seems almost from day one, Luxon in particular, and not just the National Party, I think there's various thoughts on this within National, that Luxon is very uncomfortable with anything to do with the treaty or being seen as racist or divisive or what. So he's always uncomfortable in this space. And look, put bluntly,

0: and tell bureaucrats what to do and change.
1: Well, don't we vote? but don't we vote in politicians for that reason, to make legislation and to make decisions? I think the catalyst for this really was when Environment Canterbury last week tried to sneak in this these agreements, but you know, federated farmers and other reasonable-minded people thought, no, this doesn't seem right. So the government's decided to sort of show some balls for once and say, no, we're cutting those agreements right now. But they haven't done it fast enough, and they've left it too late. And Simon's right, we're living in a time where the National Party really doesn't know what it stands for anymore. And that's why you're seeing the likes of You Know What It Stands For Anymore. And that's why you're seeing the likes of New Zealand First go so sky high in the polls, because people are genuinely seeking alternatives. Let me just give you an example too of what I mean. I interviewed David Seymour at one of his town hall meetings last week when he was in Christchurch at the Majestic Church Theatre in the central city. It was an absolutely packed out small sort of auditorium with hundreds of people there. I didn't see many billboards around town promoting it. I know he's got a mail out list, and there were even a couple of protesters, God bless them, that turned up. Conversely, National had billboards everywhere and a lot of hard advertising promoting the fact that they were going to have a sort of a town hall style meeting at the Transitional Cathedral here in Christchurch earlier this week. There were billboards everywhere and there was a lot of advertising online. It was going to be with the South Island Minister, I think Vanessa Wienick from Banks Peninsula was there, and a couple of other National candidates. I didn't go, but from what I was told, only about 15 people.
2: Wow.
1: In the Transitional Cathedral.
2: Well, that's because they're not advertising on the platform New Zealand First and ACT.
1: But my serious point is to that, though, people are indifferent about National at the moment, and that's a great concern, and that should be a concern for them. If people aren't turning up to hear what their supposed future leaders have or haven't got to say, if I was National, I'd be very worried. It looks like to me, Labour can easily sleepwalk into power in this election, make no mistake.
2: Well, that's, hang on, you never know. New Zealand First might have more in it, and it's just redistribution of vote. Chris, I need to ask you, those billboards, did they have Luxon's face on them?
1: That's a good question. No, because he wasn't there. No. I do know that there is going to be...
2: Well, he's on the billboards in Whanganui. He's not on Chris Bishop's billboards. I think it's always an interesting indicator, isn't it, Simon, whether or not candidates are happy to put their leader's face on their billboards running into an election.
3: Yeah, I think so. There's a little bit of scope for candidates or sitting MPs to make decisions around what billboards they choose or not. The party, unless it's changed in the last 3 or so years, can be very directive around what you can and can't do.
2: Yeah.
3: But there's still a little bit of wiggle room. I still remember the days of... Todd Muller and Nikki Kaye and everything. It was quite, I mean, obviously it's in the past, but the billboards had just all gone up with their faces, and then within days of ripping them all back down. Oh, my God. Awful days. Anyway, I don't want to re-traumatise myself.
2: Simon, I think Chris has made a good point at a very, if you like, grassroots level. National seems dead in the water.
3: They definitely need to bring out some big guns. I don't mean by personality, but policies, statements to retake the narrative, because I think, unfortunately, and what Chris has outlined, is that they've lost the room. People aren't listening. I think the ordinary person's in many ways already made their decision around National and Luxon, and again, that's reflected in the poll. So they're going to have to do something exceptionally dramatic to get people listening again. And what is it, 4 months before the election?
2: Yeah.
3: I'm counting right. It's a very short runway.
2: Yeah, look, I just...
1: The only time I can actually genuinely remember a time where I thought, good, Christopher Luxon's performing well, he's actually read the room, and that was when he said the Marmite sandwich comment. I thought, oh my goodness, here's somebody who's actually saying what everybody's thinking. Instead of the government picking up the tab for lunch for kids, have a bloody Marmite sandwich,
2: Chris,
1: for God's sake.
2: Imagine being Chris Luxon and being told that that is the apex of your political career.
3: And I'm being honest, I'm now very offended.
2: Now, I'm sure he thinks that praying with Modi was probably the apex of his career, Simon.
3: Yeah, well, I mean, he should be rightly proud that actually they got the free trade agreement over the line. I know there's lots of debate and controversy, but you know, the fact that they've even got it, I

0: have to say is quite remarkable. I didn't think they would. But look, this whole praying thing, actually, I've just written a Substack around it, not that specifically, but how we sort of ignore our own cultures and embrace others. And it's, yeah, I think it was all a bit crazy. Unfortunately, even the hugging and hand-holding.
1: Yeah,
0: and
1: but
0: stuff,
1: your culture's different than my culture, Simon. You're a Christian, I'm not.
0: Oh, yeah, but this is the point. For someone like Luxon,
1: yeah,
0: if he's prepared to go off, and in this case, as a Christian, pray to gods, Hindu gods, but yeah, doesn't attend his own church, then that's a contradiction to me. You can do both, potentially, but to leave or denigrate your own and embrace another is very strange.
1: I think it's a valid criticism. What do you make of that, Chris? Do you think that's a valid point?
2: Yeah, I do, actually. I also think that there could have been a way that that whole performance could have been better stage managed, so Christopher Luxon appeared more sort of presidential in his style, performance and delivery. It did seem sort of greasy, for want of a better word.
1: You know what? That's the perfect word to describe it. He was sucking up to him. It was greasy. And that prompted, of course, the knee pads comment from Shane Jones, made in that context, and therefore not that outrageous at all.
2: No, not really. I think he was probably bang on, to be perfectly honest with you. Whatever way you look at it, perhaps not the best choice of words politically when when you've got mainstream media that hates New Zealand First, but I digress. It just didn't seem, it seemed too performative, and it didn't seem like the National Party once again was reading the average mood of everyday New Zealanders who
1: wrong.
2: Were either struggling.
1: Ops with Moody, sign the deal, have the thing.
2: Absolutely.
1: But if Modi's going to have a rally trying to pump up his political stocks in New Zealand, that was largely, I understand, for paid by Indian business people, not the New Zealand taxpayer, I don't actually think Luxon should have gone.
2: I don't either. It looked like something you'd see on an Oprah Winfrey 50th anniversary sort of celebration style. It just seemed, it seemed wrong. Not necessarily because it looked a bit too over the top and glamorous, but I think timing's everything. And while New Zealanders are, you know, doing it pretty tough at the moment, you know, or to be fair, it's not that bad in Christchurch, but it just seemed tough at the moment, you know, or to be fair, it's not that bad in Christchurch, but it just seemed odd and out of place. And you think if his advisors are telling him that's fine, then once again you've got that problem where it comes back to the transitional cathedral. That's the reason why people are not turning up, because they don't feel that Christopher Luxon is looking after you or me.
1: Yeah, I hear it. Guys, I can't not segue to it. So we're going to have the break. When we come back, we'll talk about the former politician known as Stuart Nash.
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4: 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Okay, let's talk Stuart Nash. He is totally now the day before yesterday's man. No longer a candidate, and boy, have New Zealand First moved fast. Yesterday afternoon, they announced the transfer of their East Cape candidate, Takira Lawrence, a Māori solo mother, from the East Cape candidacy to the Napier candidacy, where last year she won a seat, a general seat, on the Napier City Council. Boy, they have moved fast, Simon, to cauterise this wound, haven't they?
5: They have, and actually, look, politically speaking, they've done everything right. I actually think it shows the quality of their campaign. They identified the problem, as you say, they cauterised it swiftly, and they've moved on. Now, they'll still be fallout, undoubtedly. But, and National in particular is trying to make as much of this as you would expect from it. But, yeah, I think it shows actually New Zealand First saw the issue, they've cauterised it, they're trying to move on. And actually, I think society will move on. But, you know, they did the right thing. At the end of the day, this is not Stuart's first fault. He's stuffed up again. Winston gave him another go, and he failed, unfortunately for him. And out he goes. And also goes what would have been actually an interesting political fight between Stuart Nash and Katie Nimmin in Napier.
4: Well, I don't think we should ride off to Kira Lawrence.
5: Yeah, I don't know her. And to be honest, excuse my voice.
4: You can meet her by listening to the platform on Monday.
5: Oh, look, I see what you did there. Well played. Yeah, it'll be interesting to see how she goes. I just don't know Napier well enough.
4: Chris, you're from Christchurch, so you wouldn't have cared about what Nash said, would you?
6: Not really, to be honest with you. Having said that, I think what he said to you on the platform several months ago was probably more offensive in terms of the pretend outrage, I suppose you could say. But once again, what I was acutely aware of is how the National Party capitalised on this. And I was looking at all the social media posts from some of our local candidates and, of course, some of the national ministers, and I couldn't help but think, do they think the electorate is stupid? Do they think voters are dumb? I felt like they really overplayed it, you know, photos with her and different ministers holding babies and saying, we support young mums, come on, New Zealand. I just felt, once again, it felt like they were treating the voters as dummies. It was so overplayed. It was so contrite. Having photos, you know, Chris Bishop was there with a young lady and her baby, and look at this. We're just so loving, and we love our mothers and our babies and all this kind of nonsense. And I thought, is this really the state of New Zealand politics now? That instead of talking about how we're going to make the country better, we're dining out on this idiot who can't seem to shut his mouth up, a glass of wine. I just felt once
4: Chris,
6: again,
4: how many coffees have you had this morning? Because you're on fire.
6: Oh, thank you, sir. I just thought, man, alive, if this is the National Party strategy on social media, what a lost cause, eh? What an absolute lost cause they are.
4: And look, I got to say, I've been hugely critical this morning of the media and the Prime Minister.

0: seriously thinking that a story of him saying, I can pick who Winston Peters would put in cabinet? How ridiculous. And how ridiculous that anyone thought that that was the reason that Winston got rid of Nash, because Luxon had ruled him out of being a New Zealand First cabinet minister, something which he does not have the power to do, Simon.
1: No, look, exactly right. And firstly, I'd echo what Chris said. I think National rightly picked up on what was happening with Nash, backed their MP, Katie Niven. But they over-egged it, over-pushed it. Said it was clear. Everyone was being told post-photos and so on and so forth.
2: Yeah.
1: And they eventually lost the room. So Chris is 100%
2: totally
1: right.
2: Lots talk about losing their room by over-egging something that really didn't need to be over-egged.
0: Yeah.
2: It just looked dumb and foolish.
0: Yeah. Well, I broke the story that he'd resigned that evening.
2: Yes, he did.
0: And then it was confirmed. Winston Peters was kind of incommunicado, and he made the decision, just the way he was the only person who made the decision to give him back the candidacy or have him as a candidate, as I understand. But my other understanding was, which I've since learned, after he tendered his resignation, guys, he then said, so I resign, you reject it, and Winston has me down to Wellington and gives me a telling off, and I can continue. Which was the most optimistic idea I've ever heard in politics. The other thing is, I think he had to go, not because of what he said or because he might be a misogynist. He had to go because he sent a late night text to Chris Finlayson, one of the bitchiest people in New Zealand politics, Simon.
1: Yeah, he was becoming a liability. And Stuart's got form, whether now, as you say, sending late night text to, in this case, a former National a minister, through to everything else he said, not good. But the corollary to that, too, is Finlayson leaked the text. I mean, there's almost an unwritten rule, a constitutional-level rule for MPs. You don't share.
0: Yeah, hang on, Simon. He's not a minister. He's not a candidate. He had done a podcast and he called him out. Don't tell me that that was a private communication, Simon.
1: Oh, I still think it would be. I mean, even now as a former MP...
0: That's like someone sending me a text on the program and saying, oh, I didn't mean you to read it out.
1: I don't take it as that. I don't take it as that in this situation. It's not a talk back.
0: I don't think Chris Finlayson did anything untoward in a political context. What about you, Chris? Was it a terrible thing he did?
2: No, but I can't believe when I saw a photo that a Radio New Zealand journalist had captured him. I understand he spoke to One News, but I don't really watch the news. Of him holding up his cell phone with the text like a proud little bitch. I just thought, how embarrassing. I thought, is this really what New Zealand politics has come down to now? A photo, look at me, I'm so proud. I mean, this is just, I don't think Chris Finlayson did himself any good. I think he came across like a child. Look at me, I've got the cat that's got the cream. I've got a text message that, you know,
0: yeah.
2: I just thought, wow, how pathetic. What
0: All
2: a pathetic
0: right.
2: child.
0: All right, gosh, we've had a good chat this morning. Look, I do want to actually say, or no, maybe I just, I don't know if you saw the interview I did yesterday with Tim Costley, the National MP for Levin, who has for a long time been trying to get, Otaki, sorry, been trying to get answers out of the fire and emergency in New Zealand over where millions of dollars worth of fire trucks have gone. And why suddenly their chair and other people are resigning en masse, the people who are meant to know where the fire trucks have gone. I found it a remarkable interview, but also kind of heartening that an MP is using their position to ask questions that I think the public deserve an answer to, Simon.
1: Oh, 100%. I really rate Tim Costley. He's a really smart guy, former Air Force officer. And actually, I've been stunned that actually a government MP has been allowed and is, you know, prosecuting effectively a government agency at the moment. It's almost unheard of. But, you know, you'd have to say it is just an absolute mess at fire and emergency. Ever since Peter Dunn made the changes, goes right back to there. I mean, really, and I think Tim's been hinting at this relatively strongly, it needs a complete overhaul. And in fact, I don't know why the minister, the government as a whole, is not stepping in from the board to the operational level. It is just beyond a mess now. And good on Tim and the committee doing their work. But where's the minister, where's the government stepping in and saying, actually, this is critical that we fix this now?
0: Bloody good point. He looked good, I thought, Chris. I think it's a great yarn, mate.
2: Yeah, I think he his prosecution skills were absolutely outstanding. And I just, the more I watched his highlights reels on Facebook, to be fair, the more angry I became at
0: yeah, Fire. That's and, why I and got him on. That's where I saw them. And I was going, wow, we got to get into this.
2: Absolutely, yeah. Absolutely brilliant. And I think if more people actually watched that, they would then probably have more sympathy for the fact that the fire service goes on strike every Friday. Because I know when I was looking at some of the press releases coming through suggesting they're going on strike again, I was thinking, gee, perhaps they could actually, it's a story when they're not going on strike. Having said that, though, when I saw just the incompetence of those middle managers, I thought, wow, these they're good on these firefighters for going on strike. They are sending a clear message that, unfortunately, their middle managers need to go.
0: They were classic bureaucrats. It was just amazing. Hey, very quickly, guys, do you think the government should specify that when yes means yes in consensual sex? Either of you?
1: I don't even know where to start.
2: Yeah. So just, I think the law is required, but once again, it's not going to get voters exercised. And I think that's the problem that the current government's having, that they're releasing all these, you know, bills and things. And I think this one is probably quite powerful, just like the stalking legislation as well. But I don't think their vote changes in this election cycle at the moment. That's my view.
0: Simon?
1: And for me, I just want to see the details. And so far, obviously, we want people to be, you know, safe and around the areas of consent. But, you know, practically speaking, what does this look like? And, you know, to be pragmatic, how does one witness a yes? Is it your word versus someone else's word? Are we going to be seeing a proliferation
0: of apps? And if neither one has correctly said yes, two people could have sex and end up raping each other.
1: There's all sorts of stuff here. That's why I hesitated at the start and was trying to talk about it last night with someone else. It's just, it's fraught. And I would echo again what Chris is saying. This is not a vote changer, and particularly for those on the
0: side. So why bother right now? Guys, what a great session. Lovely talking to you both. Stay warm down there in the south, Chris. Have a great weekend, Simon. Thank you for your time.
1: Hey, thanks, guys.
2: Take care. Bye-bye.
0: Cheers. Chris Lynch, Simon O'Connor, our Free Speech Final Friday panel, brought to you by the Free Speech Union, fsu.nz. They're the champions of free speech in New Zealand.
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5: Where do these Imaan Keyliffs and the Caster Semenyas and the Lin Yutings and all those people fit at the Olympics? 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What do we do? So all the transgender people too, what do we do with them? They can't play women's sport. Okay, no, understood that. And the international athletics, amateur athletics, and the professional athletics, obviously, have said you can't. Fair enough. And they can't play rugby. Fair enough. Yeah, but what about this group that's in the middle? Where do they go if they don't play women's sport? And yet, to all intents and purposes, they've been living as a woman their entire lives.
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1: In this update, Tauranga City Council is getting further assessments following three more slips on Moau, Mount Maunganui over the weekend. The fresh 8,000 cubic metre campsite slip is the largest since the initial 12,000 cubic metre landslide at the same site in January. That killed six people. Adams Avenue is closed, with an update expected sometime today. Council Recovery Manager Charlie Rangiri says it's a significant slip and they're waiting for risk analysis results.
2: Taken the time to assess the entirety of the Maunga, but as we've said, it tells us that the Maunga is still unstable.
1: Funeral directors are concerned that councils are not adequately supporting New Zealanders being buried or cremated with dignity. A Funeral Directors Association survey found nearly three-quarters of members feel councils are not doing enough to allow for financial circumstances. Costs for burials and ash burials have increased between 2 and 50% nationwide. Association CEO Gillian Boys says the work and income funeral grant does not come close to covering a funeral.
3: We've talked repeatedly with central government about whether the grant could go up. And at the moment, that's set around $2,600, and the average burial cost is now over $4,300 across the country.
1: Christchurch's Catholic Cathedral's rebuild is still $8 million short before construction can begin. Insurance payouts and asset sales will cover more than half the cost, while the community has already raised another $19 million. Young people have caught the investing bug. ANZ Investments' High Growth Fund has surpassed $1 billion in funds under management less than 3 years since it was launched. The bank says it's being driven by strong uptake among younger KiwiSaver members. ANZ's David Otero Lambert says they're aware the sooner they start, the better off they'll be later on.
4: Our youngest members are the ones that have got a lot more capacity to take on risk. And we think also there's more awareness in the market around KiwiSaver and general investing.
1: That's news.
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5: Katie's Coal, West Coast. Now, Katie's Coal Pass may be different, I'm not too sure, from Katie's Coal. And Katie's Coal is very near the Big Mac landing strip on Fox Glacier, which is below Katie's Coal and the Chancellor and Pioneer Huts on Fox Glacier. Katie's Coal, or Katie's Coal Pass, named after a very, very active English mountaineer called Katie Gardner. Here you go.
6: 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This is the Friday Fry-Up, brought to you by Beard Brothers. No fillers, no nasty artificial stuff, just a premium take of the banger, snarler, and silly sausage of the week. Beard Brothers, crafted the old school way.
5: All right, what a week to make a pick. Where are we going to start? I think we start with the banger of the week, and there are a few nominees. You could have said Spain. The Spanish football team would be bangers of the week. They banged in some goals to win the World Cup. But that seems an age ago. I might have considered Chris Bishop as banger of the week, saying, stuff the other side, stuff Woke Luxon, we're going to change the RMA, we're going to get rid of the gravy train. But he kind of did himself out of being banger of the week. Why? Well, because he then admitted he might well lose his seat, and he wouldn't come on the show this week. He kind of ghosted us. He said he was too busy, and then he turned up everywhere else. We'll try and get him on Monday. So I don't think I can give it to him. I know, I think the clear winner has got to be the guy who's back in New Zealand this morning, and like a great Kiwi male, he said the first thing he wants is a poi from the local bakery before he goes home with the claret jug with the British Open. We call it the British Open tournament, a major golf tournament win, the first time in 63 years a New Zealander has won the major tournament, the Open, the first time in 23 years a man has won a major. Lydia Ko's done it twice. Ryan Fox, most definitely our banger of the week. Hot as Hades, and also a real Kiwi. a kind of Beard Brothers bloke, I'd really say, is Ryan Fox. So Ryan Fox is our banger of the week. Well, silly sausage of the week, there has been no shortage. There has been no shortage of potential candidates for silly sausage of the week. And I'm going to say, actually, it has to be Stuart Nash.

and publishes it. That was just one of the stupidest things I've ever seen in politics. And, you know, Stuart Nash is quite rightly now, as of this politics. And, you know, Stuart Nash is quite rightly now, as of this yesterday, an ex-politician. And he will never, ever rise from those ashes. So he's kind of a burnt sausage and a silly sausage. He's fried beyond belief. Fried beyond belief. So that's a great, that's a pretty clear one, the silly sausage of the week. Now, I was going to say grilling of the week or griller of the week. And there have been some bloody good burns this week, I have to admit. And I'm inclined, because as a consolation prize for not getting banger of the week, I think the way, as venal and small-minded as it was, because he didn't overreach like Chris Luxon, I thought actually the brutal takedown of Stuart Nash by Chris Bishop, actually, I think that gets my grilling of the week. And the other contender for that would have been Chris Finlayson for dumping on Stuart Nash. So Chris Bishop, you get basic our griller, our super griller of the week. So we've got a burnt, we've got a silly, we've got a bangy, and we've got a griller. But none of those sausages, to be honest, are as good as a Beard Brothers sausage. We're going to be talking again with Beard Brothers, I think, next Friday. They have a new product. They have a new sausage on the market that will join the galaxy of very good-tasting sausages from Beard Brothers.

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1: The Right Honourable Winston Peters, leader of New Zealand First, invites you and your family to his public meeting in Masterton on Sunday, the 2nd of August. 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

0: All right, you are on the platform, Looker Cup. And I love this. You know, we set up Beard Brothers Friday Fryer. Someone's just come up with another category, which is going to be a regular one. Wiener of the Week. And that's for the person with the most small dick energy. And it can be a man or woman of the week. What a great idea. So Wiener of the Week is going to be an addition to Beard Brothers Friday Fryer. Thank you very much indeed, Gerard, for that suggestion. I will introduce it next week. Someone says no one is ever going to text Finlayson ever again because he's clearly a weasel. Alex says the app is improving. That is great. And I love this. No matter how obscure the weather location I come up with, and everyone I think that no one will know about or no one will feed back on, here's this great text from JJ. Katie's Cole is a steep-sided saddle beneath the western ridge of Mount Tasman, dividing the Balfour Valley from the Fox Valley. Beautiful view on a fine day. Been through there many times. JJ, bloody good on you. Thank you very much indeed for sharing that. So it is, that is the spot. That is Katie's Cole Pass, it's also called, I think. Fantastic. Thank you, mate. Matt, thank you for ringing back.
1: Good morning, Mr. Plunkett. But no, I haven't rung back.
0: Oh, there was the other Matt. Oh, no, Matt, Matt, that's right. Yeah, we've got a note. It was the other Matt, sorry.
1: Oh, cool. First of all, Sean, I will only be buying Beard Brothers sausages from now on because anyone that supports the platform, I support them.
0: Good.
1: Never heard
0: you,
1: of
0: mate.
1: Them before in my life, but they came on board with you.
0: But okay, so Beard Brothers, you can buy them. They've got lots of outlets, Foursquare, they do, I think, is it Foodstuffs?
1: Yep.
0: And go online to we'll find out where they are and where they supply near you. Also to see, they're not like just like any sausage. They've got some real kind of bespoke sausages. Lovely story, Matt. They grew out of a guy who was hunting, making sausages for mate.
1: Yeah, I listened to your interview
0: and he
1: when
0: just
1: you first
0: upscaled.
1: Took them on board.
0: And he just upscaled. It's a great yarn. Anyway.
1: Yeah, no, great. But I think that I'm just wondering whether we could just add one more sausage for maybe this week, and that is a dangerous sausage. And I think that would have to go to Paul Henry, and I'd be very curious as to know whether he holds a gun licence because his comments about Chris... whatever his name is, that leader of the Labor Party, that guy
0: God.
1: That I don't really like. Now, let's just think about this. Look at Tamahiri. He had all his rifles taken off him because of a comment that he made about the Indians. Tamaki. Now, he had all his firearms removed. Now, is Paul Henry going to have his firearms removed for the comments that he made on national TV?
0: Yeah, okay. I hear you.
1: Very interesting to see.
0: Hasn't it all got rather silly by the end of the week? You know?
1: It's crazy. It's just
0: someone's just texted
1: crazy.
0: And said that Chris Finlayson is a schoolboy pimp. And look, I don't mind. I don't think Chris Finlayson gives a toss what anyone thinks about him. He's having fun. Good on him.
1: But yeah, anyway, Sean, have a good day, and I'm so looking forward to your election party.
0: Oh, great. Really, you've got your tickets, excellent, and good time to remind people, Matt, you go to Eventbrite, it's all there, you go into the system, and all the details, it is November the 7th, Dockside Restaurant in Wellington, and a good time is had by all. Thanks, Matt, good on you.
1: Leah and Kelly are bringing their portable spa pool.
0: They're not. They are not, all
1: they
0: right?
1: They are. They're going to bring it down, and we're going to have a spa pool party there, Sean.
0: They,
1: it's
0: you
1: be
0: are not. You are not. You're definitely not. I will have a word to them. All right. Kate, thank you for ringing. How are you?
2: I'm good, thanks. How about you?
0: Excellent.
2: Great. I think the wiener, I'm going to nominate Chris Hipkins for the Wiener of the Week award this week because he's got no sense of humour, which was demonstrated by his faux outrage about the whole Paul Henry thing. But I just wanted to say, keep doing what you're doing because I'm, as my husband says, that I'm a political junkie. So I just love it. This is the only way I can find out what is actually going on in our country. I've just learned so much.
0: Oh, you could read the Herald. You could listen to Snooze Talk. You could watch the TV
2: news. The only time I use the Herald is to start my fire, and I get that secondhand from my parents who are, in their 80s. But yes, I As to the Commonwealth Games, I couldn't care less, didn't know it was on. And I do remember the 1974 ones because I did actually live in Christchurch at the time. But I just wanted to say, you know, great Free Speech Friday, by the way.
0: They were good, weren't they?
2: I love Chris Lynch and I love Simon as well. Excellent. And I'm so gutted because I've been watching the ACT website to see when they're coming to Rotorua, and I've got another engagement that I've already committed to, so I'm not going to be able to see Paul Henry. I'm so gutted. I'm actually really, you know, so that's on the 25th of August for any of my other local platform listeners. And then the national one is actually the 30th of July. So that's just coming up. So I would encourage any local.
0: Who's on tour for national? Is Luxon doing that?
2: Luxon and Todd McClay. So
0: why don't they? Well, okay. Well, and look, I'm just gonna. I'm not. You don't need to draw a conclusion from this, Kate. I do note that New Zealand First and ACT are advertising on the platform for their public meetings, and they're packing them out.
2: Exactly.
0: And I've heard from Chris Lynch that not many people are turning up to the national ones. And they're not advertising on the platform. You can draw your own conclusions.
2: Yeah, I've just given them a free advert. So we'll see. I'll report back to you how many people turn up.
0: All right.
2: And you go to all
0: of them, Kate. So you're just out shopping, really. It's like a political shopping trip.
2: I thought about going to the Labor one, but I just don't really know.
0: Oh, come on. Go on and report back to me. That would be excellent.
2: I so want to go just to almost just be like a little bit of a, you know, sort of fly on the wall to see who are these people? What are their ideas? You know, maybe ask a few awkward questions. But I don't actually know if I could do it. I think I might be physically ill.
0: No, you'd be all right, Kate. Go on.
2: Oh, okay. I'll look into it.
0: And give us a ring afterwards. Lovely.
2: Okay.
0: Cheers.
2: Will do.
0: Bye. Henry, how are you?
3: Hey, good, thanks, mate. How are you?
0: Excellent.
3: Just the feedback with the show, man. It is awesome what I found on the platform. I'd have to say it's like finding a family that I never had. I was so frustrated with News Talk ZB, TV One. You know, listen, I was a ZB listener for many years, so frustrated with their spiralling to the wokeism. And when I found the platform, like I say, it was like finding a family, mate. So please don't change anything. Continue what you're doing. You've got the best hosts in the country. Bella was a delight to talk to. And I'm saving feverishly to try and get to the election thing, mate. I became a Platform Plus member. I'm fully behind you guys, and you're doing something this country so needs so bad.
0: Oh, that's bloody nice of you, Henry. Thank you, mate. Where are you from?
3: I'm the thriving metropolis of Upper Hutt.
0: Oh, the Hutt Valley. Well, you won't have any travel expenses for the party, will you?
3: I won't have any trouble parking anyway.
0: Bloody good. Henry, I hope to see you there, mate. Thank you for your call and your support. Yeah, thank you for being a Platform Plus member. And I suddenly realised how many freeloaders. I can't get the thing. I can't. Are you a Platform Plus member? I'm not a Platform Plus member. I can't watch on the video stream. Well, I'm sorry. Everyone else does their bit so that we can run on the smell of an oily idea of an oily rag, really, I guess. I absolutely agree with Henry. That's lovely of you guys. Be like Henry, someone says, Karen. Good on you, Karen. Luxon and Uffendall have a public meeting in Tauranga, 31st of July. Got a lot of listeners in Tauranga, but, National Party. See, here's the thing. If we accept the fact that ACT and National and New Zealand First, to a large extent, compete for the same voters, and New Zealand First and ACT have figured out that a lot of you people listen to the platform, why wouldn't National do that? I don't know. I can't figure the logic. Hey, Rich, you should be on the plane by now, shouldn't you?
4: No, I go on the plane on Monday.
0: So all right.
4: This will be my last chat for you for about 5 weeks.
0: Oh, you can ring from the Philippines?
4: We'll see how I get on with the time difference and stuff. We might be able to pull on to see how the wires are going. But you've been asking for some feedback. There's nothing really. I mean, you do a good job, Sean. I think maybe when you have too many interviews on, it can be a bit interview heavy and it's kind of like...
0: Yeah, well, so I try no more than three is generally the way I like to keep it.
4: Yeah, you know. And I always enjoy your 7 to 7:30 you know, mainstream media taking the fun out of them. So hopefully I think you said it was like the 33% podcast you're thinking about doing, and
0: hoping
4: to get a sponsor.
0: Well, look, have an idea, and then I'll be honest, the last couple of weeks I've just been trying to get things fixed. And then we've had meetings, and then we've got this big strategic direction. But the great thing has been, while that backroom stuff for the platform, I got to say, I do find stressful. It's not my natural place to be, my natural skill set. The great thing is everyone else is working so efficiently on the platform. Bella's been great this week. Leah and Kelly have stepped up because Michael's fallen over, which, strangely enough, has freed up Josh to work on the technical changes. And it's a very dynamic small team, Rich. I'll tell you, mate, I see yesterday that staff are letting go 8 or 9 people. If I let go 8 or 9 people, that would be the platform gone. They've got 300 staff and they still produce that amount of shit.
4: Yeah, no, I did notice that. I was wondering what was going on with stuff, but hey. But I think when you look at the platform, Sean, it's not, you're not formulaic. I mean, with ZB, it's kind of like, well, we have politics Wednesday or Friday, it's Labor, it's National, it's like, we're going to talk to this person, this correspondent. You're not connected like you are with the platform, where it's kind of like, right, here we are, we're actually talking about honest conversations about what's going on in this country, and it just kind of feels like we're a family, you know? It's great, and I will listen while I'm away. And
0: You're going to ring in, Rich. Be lovely to hear you. Where in the Philippines are you going? Manila or?
4: Oh, I will be in Cebu for a couple of days, and then going down to my wife's village for the rest of it. So,
0: good on you.
4: I mean, me and my wife, we got married, so we might actually have about 3 or 4 days honeymoon on our own. So that'll be quite nice. So,
0: good on you, Rich.
4: Because we got married early in the year. So, thanks, Sean.
0: Have a great trip, mate, and safe travels. All right, coming up next, we're going to talk to Tamim, managing editor at The Centrist, as we do every couple of Fridays. Right now, they will take a commercial break.
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12: 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News you need.
0: All right, sorry, we've done it. I was a million miles away. We've got some other production issues. We are joined, as we are, by Tamim Barakat, the managing editor at The Centrist. Lovely to have you with us again, Tamim. How are you going?
13: Very well, Sean. Thank you very much. How are you?
0: Yeah, excellent. Now, look, this is a story I have we've followed here on the platform, and many of our people follow. It's so good to see you guys seriously getting into this story. The story of Baby Roo, or Ruthless Empire. It is just such an indictment on our society, this story, isn't it?
13: It's today is 1,006 days. So in the I waited for the 1,000 day mark to run this story, and it's mind-boggling. You have a child that has been the child has died.
0: Beaten
13: it looks
0: death.
13: Like assault seems to be the manner of death. And you've got three people that are in the house, and we're going on over 1,000 days, and nobody's been charged, nobody's been tried. We looked into it with the IPCA, and it looks like there's been no complaint about the investigation. It doesn't look like they have that power. And the question that I have, that we have, is when does this become a public interest issue? Because we understand ongoing investigation. We understand that the
0: They tried to sell us before Christmas. We talked to the officer and said, oh, we may have a breakthrough. It's very hard to get, and there was no breakthrough. And I don't know what they're waiting for, Tamim, because one of those three adults, all of them know what happened. And as much as Andrew Bailey's just introduced this private members bill to make compulsory reporting of child abuse, what about if you don't talk about who killed a kid, we lock you up and throw away the key until you do?
13: I can't comment on how these ongoing investigations are conducted. This one appears stalled to me, but there has to be something. I was talking about this with someone who was very well briefed on this case yesterday, and they were suggesting perhaps there's some kind of child endangerment law that can be enacted. You know, the child was beaten to death. Is nobody responsible? Can nobody catch a negligence charge here? So there's rumors that someone is talking. It comes down to a bit of a cult of silence, from what I understand. But at the same time, from the public interest angle, you have to ask, is there two-tier policing going on here? You know, and that's the problem. I'm not saying there is.
0: Yeah, I wonder if an addition or an amendment to this bill that's just been drawn from the private members' ballot at Parliament, making non-disclosure of evidence around the death of a child an offence, that might be one way to wrap up, to ramp up the pressure.
13: Yeah, that'd be a good idea. I could see that working in the sense that perhaps when the truth is discovered, you go back and you find out who was holding it, and you hold them accountable. Like, no one gets off scot-free for holding their tongue here, because it's mind-blowing. You know, how is it possible that you have people? Somebody beat this child to death. Somebody murdered this child, and nobody's responsible. We're all just carrying on. And what shocks me is, where is the pressure from the MPs? Where is the pressure from the media? You know, where's the pressure from the civil rights groups? Where's the pressure from the family rights groups? It should not come down to centrists looking into this and finding that nobody's raised any concerns with the IPCA, and the IPCA has no mechanism to put any pressure on it themselves. So really, what? We all just sit back and say, well, you know, when you guys sort it out, it looks like they're just slow walking.
0: Unfortunately, this country has a long and shameful record of not finding the killers of innocent babies. That's all I'm going to say, and you can make your own assessments about what demographics those kids come from. Look, the other issue you guys have been getting into, while everyone's going on about what Paul Henry said or what Stuart Nash said, I think you've quite rightly picked up on the fact that there are a whole lot of people on the left of politics who can use all sorts of inflammatory language and they get a free ride. You've concentrated on the Green co-leader, Marama Davidson. So what's your problem with here?
13: It's not a problem so much. I think just I think Marama has given away the game. That's what we wrote in Centrist, because she called the coalition government a pack of bastards, and she was talking to Julian Wilcox on the Huey, and you know, he didn't really, he pushed back. He said, look, you're calling the coalition government a pack of bastards, but at the end of the day, you have Winston Peters, you have David Seymour, you have Nicole McKee, Karen Chor. These people are all Māori leaders. And so In a quite revealing statement, she said, I think, let's see, I don't care if their representatives belong to my whakapapa or not. The focus here is their actions. And the truth is, Marama, a lot of people on the right side of the political spectrum would absolutely agree with you. But the truth is, if you don't agree with her definition of what is Māori, you are no longer Māori.
0: Yeah.
13: And this is the game. And I think this is something, this is the bigotry of low expectations. This is the racism of the left, which in my personal view is absolutely rampant in this country and needs to be checked.
0: Yeah.
13: Because you cannot come out and say you're Māori if you agree with my policies, but you're not Māori if you don't agree with my policies.
0: Yeah.
13: Perhaps there's more than one way to be in this world. I don't think this occurred to
0: Did you get any engagement from Marama? Or not? You're just reporting what she said. She didn't come and talk to you.
13: No, we just reported what she said. But you know what? Journalistically, you're right. I did not seek engagement from her. We should have done that. That's a fair point. So we'll take that on board.
0: Yeah.
13: But to be fair, this is not the first time the representatives of these left-wing parties have played this game. We also, you've got this sort of... Now, to be fair also to centrists, we also looked at the shifting standards and the shifting rationales behind their policies with NZ First, who also were, you know, playing games right now.
0: And I hadn't been aware of this. I'd missed this until I read it on you guys. Debbie Narewapaka from Te Pāti Māori, she said they could work with New Zealand First. That seems an incredibly optimistic statement.
13: Yeah, that was going back a couple of months now. I think that was during was it Waitangi weekend? I think that was during that weekend. And so she made that statement, I believe it was to RNZ, but there was no qualifier on RNZ. So we just added a helpful editor's note that said, by the way, Ms. Narewapaka has labeled the coalition government racist, white supremacist, accused them of systematic genocide. But, oh, she can work with them. So, again, we're giving away the game.
0: Yeah.
13: Do you believe what you guys say, or is it all just clutching at the baubles of power? Yeah. Right?
0: Mind, like, it's you, just your you plan have also make. Raised, I think, a worthy point of hypocrisy involving New Zealand First, which last weekend came out with the $1 billion, let's search for oil fund idea. Your point that...
13: Well, you guys, New Zealand First were the ones that helped kill it in the first place in, 2018, when they stood, it was one of the first things of the Jacinda Ardern government.
0: The moratorium on exploration, and they were the government. Yeah.
13: I think Shane Jones was the minister responsible fronting it, if I'm not mistaken, regional development. So, you know, it's very convenient to turn around now and say, hey, we're now going to do exactly what we had helped kill in the first place. We're going to bring it back. This is just playing to vote. So all politicians from all sides need to need to start walking the walk, if you will. If you say it, do it. And if you don't mean it, stop saying it. And I think that's really hurting this country. In the point of Mautama, the racism and the anti-Māori feeling in this country that emanates from the right is because people on the left, in my view, are conflating who is Māori with big government progressive policies that people are sick of. So when you're sick of these things, you start to lash out, and it creates real racism. But it starts with that low bar racism of, if you don't agree with me, we're not, you know, even though you're of an ethnicity, now you're a bastard, which is an interesting word, by the way, because it means a child without a father.
0: Yeah.
13: So, you know, she literally, you know, cuts them off from the fuck-a-papa because they disagree with her politics. It's, in a word, racist.
0: Yeah. So. Hey, and last thing, and I know this is important to you and to your readers, the social media ban, which, of course, every reason we should protect kids from the terrible people on the internet. But I think you guys have looked into the real problem of this is that it's kind of the slippery slope.
13: Well, that's the problem. And it's, you know, the emotional appeal by Erica Stanford that, you know, we have to save the children from eating disorders, and we have to, you know, protect the young girls from online harms when they're being fed images about their own bodies and the destructive effects this can have is absolutely legitimate. Nobody's saying it's not. But when you skate past the threat to free speech online, that's where I draw the line, because it becomes, in my view, a bit disingenuous. I don't personally think any of these politicians are so worried about me or my children or I think they're worried about themselves and their agendas. And so you have to ask yourself, is this a child protection policy that happens to require digital identity, or is this digital identity policy being sold through the guise of child protection? I'm not saying it's one or the other, but we have to look into this very carefully before we go along with these very emotional calls for radical change into how we conduct ourselves online.
0: Yeah,
13: someone's got to protect the online trolls here. They're anonymous. They got to stay anonymous, crying out loud.
0: I got to say, to me, I get the feeling that's not going to be resolved for the before the election. And if they've got any sense, which often they don't have, National will put it in the too hard basket.
13: Right. Well, we'll see. I don't know. I did get an interesting OIA back just with some information about their public research. They had they went on to askable.com and asked 174 people their opinion on this topic. And only seven people identified as Māori. And then they used that as
0: that was their public consultation.
13: 174 people through askable.com.
0: That would be, useful to ask Grok, wouldn't it?
13: It's incredible to me. Look, Centrist puts out surveys, and we had over 1,000 people on this survey say they wanted nothing to do with digital ID. You could argue it's a self-select survey.
0: Yeah.
13: But I'm asking on that front, how is it possible that Centrist, which has a very small team of people working, can get 1,000 people to respond to something, or we put out a survey user feedback on the site and whatnot. We're getting thousands of responses back. But the New Zealand government, with its hundreds and thousands of employees, can only muster up 174 responses. I got to ask, is that value for money?
0: That's a really good point. Well, you guys are, because to subscribe to the Centrist costs you nothing. How do people do it? Remind them how to get this great content.
13: Please go to centrist.nz and simply sign up for the free newsletter. And that's it. Just give us your email. We'll get it to your inbox as regularly as we can. And we're always trying to look for the angles that the news is missing and try and give you interesting content. One of the nicest things that we got back in a recent survey that we did was that the Centrist gives you angles. And I think the platform also does this, to be fair. So you don't feel like you're going crazy, because a lot of people just don't have the time to think through these things. So don't worry. There's someone here looking for those angles. So you think something's wrong, but you know what? You got to go to work. You don't have time. We're going to give it to you in a summary, a bite-sized piece, so you know, that's what I was thinking.
0: Dang.
13: So you don't feel like you're going nuts out there, because these people will drive you crazy.
0: It's good stuff. And if you want to dive deep into the stories we've discussed with Tamim this morning and the other great stuff that they do, do get along to the Centrist website. Have a great weekend, Tamim. We will talk again soon, brother.
13: Thank you, sir.
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0: We've got precisely 12 minutes left for you to have your say, to ring in, to text me. And then we start getting ready for Monday's show, Bella, don't we? Basically, it never stops. It's just a terrible, terrible grind. I got to tell you, I was going to go fishing this weekend in Turangi. My plan was I was going to walk out of here at 10. The car was going to be packed with all the fishing gear, all the warm gear, and off I was going to go. I'd got the wheels balanced, I had a flat tyre that had been fixed, the Ranger is filled with diesel at only 238 a litre, which is better than 330, which I think was the height of the last trip I went up. But the weather is absolute rubbish. We had a guide booked for the Delta at Turangi Saturday morning. He rang yesterday, he said, not worth it. I don't mind a bit of rain, so you get a fresh through the river and you get a run of trout. And it's going off up there at the moment. But we looked at the weather, my mate from Auckland and I rang him yesterday. I said, could you ring the lovely people who do the place we stay at and ask them if they can put it off. And I think we go in another 3 or 4 weeks because the weather was too cold. So I got a wet weekend in Wellington. But it is nice to be able to... you are a bloody nightmare, someone says. Why are you listening to... Yeah, okay, you ring me and tell me what your problem is. Don't send me weird... I had this huge day. Do you think that person's done it again this week? Because I just got a terrible sense of...

0: she can fit in to join the great unwashed. Oh, that's mean, Grant. The centrist is great, says this person. Why don't you get them to do your news segment? Because they do have all the angles. Well, look, the centrist does commentary and it does current affairs. A lot of people don't understand this. There's a difference between news. I wouldn't strictly call us a news service. We are a commentary, current affairs. We interpret the news, but we don't make a news bulletin. And I have to be honest, for the people that do, it takes a hell of a lot of people to continually be across and producing the short segments they do for news. It's a lot more than people think. People, you get someone called a journalist and suddenly you've got a news bulletin. It's 24 hours, you need to have massive context and the processing of it takes a while. And look, we use the news to generate, if you like, the discussions that we have. And as I've been telling you today, and I'm so pleased with your feedback, the real thing, and I've been thinking about this a lot as we look at our technical problems with delivery, what is, the people are what make the platform on, you know, you guys and us guys. That's what makes the platform. It is a group of people doing something together. And I was thinking, what's the technology is just how we get to talk to each other. And one of the most important pieces of technology that, you know, when I set up with the rights, when we set up all those years ago, was to build a talkback station. To build, because we are now, next to ZB, the only talkback station in New Zealand. Talkback service in New Zealand. And I'm going to ask the question, I don't know that ZB is still talkback, really. In the truest sense of the word. But it is the dialogue and it is the discussion. Sean, the app has vastly improved since yesterday. It's gone from being bloody diabolical to somewhat diabolical. Cheers, Tom, the disgruntled truck driver. Tom, if you've got Apple devices, you can also go to TuneIn and Apple Music radio stations. We have published online and in our socials links to all this. I'm also going to say, some people saying, well, I can't get everything I did. We are putting up our paywall a bit. I've promised you would always be able to get the platform audio live for free. We're going to make sure that happens, but it costs money to do what we do, to maintain this talkback service. I think we're amazing value for money. So a lot of people who thought somehow that they were paying, we've found out they emailed us all, said, you weren't paying. Or you weren't paying the full subscription. And we're trying, I want to clarify that for everyone as well. Sean, the Baby Roo case is an appalling stain on our nation. How about the presumption of guilt? Each of the three presumed murderers need to prove their innocence. I hear you, Neil. Sean, thanks for updating us through emails about the app. Can I just say, and here's the thing about how small we are. Last week, I couldn't update you because Sarah was away on holiday and I didn't know how to use the Gmail group mail. We've got a thing called Mail Coach. That's why you didn't get any updates and it was really pissing me off, but I had so much to do, I couldn't get it. I'm going to have to... Actually, we might teach you how to do it, Bella, eh? Upskill you. Right? You'd love
1: you
0: that.
1: You know, with upskilling comes...
0: Oh.
1: I'm just kidding.
0: Bella's moving this weekend. She's moving into a flat, a new flat in Wadestown. You know you're moving up, pertaining to Wadestown.
1: It's up physically. It's a lot higher altitude.
0: It will be cold up there.
1: It was windy and there.
0: I hate to tell you this. You might not find that it's that much closer.
1: It is. I've got to leave 10 minutes later.
0: Oh, wow. Oh, okay. Oh, so that's good. So you'll be better, as it were. Sure, here in Whangamataro, a lot of us in the trades listen. We love the platform family. It's Dave the Chippy. Good on you, Dave. Listening on TuneIn, no issues, but no platform ads heard. Oh, hang on. What about the ads during the program? All different and not yours. Dave, I wasn't aware of that. Jeez, I better bloody check that out. And Dave, the thing is, mate, that's not going to last forever, TuneIn. TuneIn is a stopgap until we get the app fixed, mate. Okay? Matt, good morning to you.
2: Yeah, g'day mate, I missed most of that, but I was just going to say I've just started using TuneIn.
0: Now, are our ads playing on TuneIn?
2: I've heard a few David Seymour ads.
0: But oh, yeah, so they must be playing. Someone's got it wrong there. It's the digital ads that we don't get. Okay, and TuneIn's working as a stopgap measure for you?
2: Yeah, it's flawless on Android, so...
0: Absolutely flawless on Android. Thank you, Matt.
2: Yeah.
0: Thank God for that.
2: No worries, mate.
0: Thank God. Thank you very much. Cheers. John, how are you, buddy?
3: Yeah, good, Sean. Just quickly on the subject of talkback, I think it's remarkable and revealing that Radio New Zealand, with all its vast resources, has no appetite for talkback.
0: Has never done talkback, because then you might give normal people a chance to say something.
3: Yeah. The great unwashed might sort of begin to chisel away at their little... Yeah.
0: And, John, it's so much like the Post this morning. Have you read the... You didn't get the Post. Simon Upton bitching that now that the government's changed the RMA, governments might change policy and not follow the rules that some bunch of faceless bureaucrats made up in 1991. It is the most kind of cloth-eared... He's basically arguing for dictatorship, bureaucratic dictatorship, you know?
3: Yes, this ghastly prospect of popular democracy scares the bejesus out of them, doesn't it?
0: Yeah, yeah, absolutely. And I think that's kind of connected with Radio New Zealand not having talkback. I'll tell you what, if I was running Radio New Zealand, I'd give it a talkback channel.
3: Oh, we'd definitely increase their ratings.
0: Yeah.
3: But they don't want to do it, and they don't care, because they don't much care about their ratings either, because they're non-commercial.
0: Yeah, yeah, I hear you. Yeah. I hear you, John. Nice talking, mate. 0800 333 33 83. Sean, TuneIn is a fine alternative for the time being, and that's why we did it. You hear the TuneIn ads when you first connect, then you hear the platform ads like you do with normal streaming. Sean, your ads do play on TuneIn, but when you first log in, they play three of their ads first. Oh, well, I'm sorry, I can't do anything about that, unless you pay for TuneIn Premium. But we're just using these things in the meantime as we work on a more lasting solution. Our apps will be back, but I'm going to tell you they will not do all the Platform Plus features. We are going to have a new site, and it may not be the website that you can get to through the apps that will do all that stuff for you. It's going to be a hell of a lot more reliable. Sean doesn't...

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1: In this update, Tauranga City Council is getting further assessments following three more slips on Moau, Mount Maunganui over the weekend. The fresh 8,000 cubic metre campsite slip is the largest since the initial 12,000 cubic metre landslide at the same site in January. That killed six people. Adams Avenue is closed, with an update expected sometime today. Council Recovery Manager Charlie Rangiri says it's a significant slip and they're waiting for risk analysis results.
2: We've just taken the time to assess the entirety of the Maunga, but as we've said, it tells us that the Maunga is still unstable.
1: Funeral directors are concerned that councils are not adequately supporting New Zealanders being buried or cremated with dignity. A Funeral Directors Association survey found nearly three-quarters of members feel councils are not doing enough to allow for financial circumstances. Costs for burials and ash burials have increased between 2 and 50% nationwide. Association CEO Gillian Boys says the work and income funeral grant does not come close to covering a funeral.
3: We've talked repeatedly with central government about whether the grant could go up. And at the moment, that's set around $2,600, and the average burial cost is now over $4,300 across the country.
1: Christchurch's Catholic Cathedral's rebuild is still $8 million short before construction can begin. Insurance payouts and asset sales will cover more than half the cost, while the community has already raised another $19 million. Young people have caught the investing bug. ANZ Investments' High Growth Fund has surpassed $1 billion in funds under management less than 3 years since it was launched. The bank says it's being driven by strong uptake among younger KiwiSaver members. ANZ's David Otero Lambert says they're aware the sooner they start, the better off they'll be later on.
4: Our youngest members are the ones that have got a lot more capacity to take on risk. And we think also there's more awareness in the market around KiwiSaver and general investing.
1: That's news.
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1: Good morning, team. Lovely to have your company on a Friday. Fri-yay. Gosh, this week's gone fast, but good, very good. Leah Parnapper with your producer, Kelly, here as well. And look, another busy day today. Low staff morale, on-site, no on-site drug testing for years, contraband readily available, and filthy, uninhabitable parts of the, what the hell am I talking about? A jail, Spring Hill Correctional Facility. There has been an inspectorate's report out, and it's damning. Although they say things are changing, I'm going to catch up with Floyd Duplessis, who is the Corrections Association president, about this.

0: Could AI bottle a memory? Three engineering students at Auckland Uni think so. They've developed an AI-powered, wait for it, fragrance concept. We knew AI would get everywhere. Now it's making our perfumes. It's called Memoir. I think I'm saying this right. Memoir. Everywhere. Now it's making our perfumes. It's called Memoir. I think I'm saying this right. Memoir. And it turns personal memories into custom perfumes. Amazing. I'm going to chat to one of the three engineering students. These guys did really well. They came back. They went to Paris. They were picked. I think they made it into the top six out of 380,000 of ideas. So it's pretty impressive, really. How the heck does that work? I will chat to one of the students a little later on in the show. How does AI make perfume? Hey, where we're going to start the program, though, today is a woman who sold her business to pay for her life-saving cancer treatment is taking her fight to Parliament. Catherine Cook earlier this week presented a petition with more than 17,000 signatures calling for Keytruda to be funded for people with early-stage triple-negative breast cancer. As well as a petition, she spoke before the Health Select Committee, saying this is much about... more than just one medicine. After volunteering more than 1,200 hours campaigning, she says New Zealand must stop offering partial treatment pathways that leave patients crowdfunding or missing out altogether. And Catherine Cook joins me now. A very good morning to you, Catherine.
1: Good morning, Leah. And I'm so glad that I got the memo about clothing because I nearly put my cougar top on too.
0: Did you?
1: It must be the age and the quality of dress, right?
0: They say over a certain age, women do like to dress in animal print, and I am the queen of it. So, yes, and I'm sure you are too, Catherine. But we would
1: let me just
0: great.
1: Run out and get my zebra one on, and then we can look like we're part of the circus that I've just come from.
0: Yeah, exactly. Hey, look, can we start with your own story about being diagnosed with a triple negative breast cancer?
1: Yeah, look, Leah, I was fighting fit and then early November 2024, I went and had a mammogram, just a routine mammogram. I was having them annually and I got a recall to say that I'd found something, wanted to do some more investigative, and I was still in denial, went in, then suddenly I'm lying there having biopsies done, having another mammogram, and then being told, come back in a week, still was in denial, watching women going through the door, not coming out. I'm waiting an hour later going, if you've got nothing to tell me, let me go. And then found out it was my turn. And the reason people didn't come back out is we got sent out the back door after we'd been told the bad news that we had triple negative breast cancer.
0: Oh my gosh. And am I right in saying it isn't the most common form of breast cancer? And is it one of the most aggressive and hardest to treat?
1: Look, it is very, it's highly aggressive. There's about 350 women and also men can get breast cancer that are diagnosed across New Zealand every year. And I also want to just acknowledge our Pacific nations that we support too, because they also need to be under the umbrella of what we're talking about.
0: Okay. So you found out, you ended up, as I said in the intro, having to sell your business, my goodness, to pay for your treatment. You lost quite a bit of money, didn't you?
1: Well, it was even worse than that, if I can just say. So basically, I got asked when I got told, you've got triple negative breast cancer, in the same sentence I was asked, do you have private insurance? And I'm thinking, relief, yes, I do. And realising that that actually was not actually great at all. All I did with my private health insurance was save the public health system, the chemo, the radiation and the surgery. My public health insurance does not pay for the unfunded drug, and I'm on a wellbeing too with Southern Cross. So I thought I'd not won the lottery by getting triple negative, thought I'd won the lottery by having health insurance, but in actual fact I didn't. So through the uncertainty of how do we keep paying our bills, we had to put our house on the market while I was going through chemo. Either sell the house or sell the business. Didn't know how we were going to fund the drug, but I knew I needed the drug to stay alive. Then my friend created a give a little page, but we sold

0: unfortunately, she passed away in May this year. She got diagnosed with the same stage, grade, and size triple negative breast cancer that I had. Solo mum of four children, three boys under 16 and a 20-year-old daughter, was never even offered Keytruda. Now, Keytruda is the global standard treatment. So we're talking about the full pathway, cancer treatment pathway for triple negative breast cancer. It's funded in 40 countries, just not funded here in New Zealand. She hails from Hastings. She contacted me on the 17th of April this year. She said to me, "Can you help me? I just want to live. I'm so scared. I'm worried. I'm going to die and my children won't have me." I get this coming in my inbox every day since I started the petition. So I just also want to just say to you, even the government thought that I was bringing the petition down. The petition was actually introduced to Parliament by Nancy Liu on the 8th of July last year. So that petition has been in Parliament since the 8th of July last year. I went to the Petition Select Committee and in October last year, and I presented my oral and written submission. Didn't even know there was a letter from Pharmac that referred to a horse instead of a person, as in myself. Wrong petition, wrong animal, we're talking about animal prints, wrong animal, and also said that it was a low priority. Well, wow. Within a few days of me being at that oral submission, it suddenly the drug appeared on Pharmac's OFI list. Now, appearing on Pharmac's OFI list, which is the official investment list, that drug could stay there for the next 10 years and still not be funded. So the system is completely broken. But coming back to the guilt factor that you said, she contacted me, Amber did, on the 17th of April. I said to her, I'll help her, even though I was so time poor. Got to give a little page from $2,500 up to $35,000, and then she got told there's no time anymore, I'm going to die. So she passed away. She wasn't even offered she wasn't even offered the chance to crowdfund. She was never, and then there's Jackie Toy in Hamilton. Jackie Toy's given me permission to talk about her as well. She got triple negative breast cancer. She's had to put money on her mortgage to pay for the drug. She'll be paying for that for the next 15 years.
1: My God. And look, those stories, and also your my God. And look, those stories, and also your petition. There's been many petitions now. This one attracted over 17,000 signatures. Catherine, I mean, what does that tell you? What the level of support out there that this is people are crying for this.
0: Yeah, well, look, I was very ill in Auckland Hospital last April, and I'm one of these, 100% people where I thought my petition's at 2,000, I want to get to 20,000. So I was waiting for three blood transfusions and very unwell. And in my hospital bed, I'm just going across all the Facebook groups across New Zealand just telling them my story and other people's stories, and it just grew legs. But I also want to tell you what it represents today. What it represents today is that when I am speaking on social media, my social media account and my LinkedIn account, over 500,000 people are engaging. I could show you my stats. It's not paid. It's all organic. They're all talking about it. But I also want to say a lot of people are really still confused about what is funded and what is not. I had a lady pop into a group today and she said, Keytruda's not part of the global standard treatment. It's funded. She said, I've got breast cancer. I should know what I'm talking about. She's got Herceptin, which is a different type of breast cancer. Of course, it's not going to be part of her regime. But we also have women in this country who are confusing things and not standing beside their sisters in the same way. I went to Parliament with Annette Wickieper. Annette Wickieper was one of the heroines from 20 years ago that got Herceptin across the line for estrogen positive, HER positive breast cancer people. 20 years later, we're doing the same thing. 20 years later.
1: Wow.
0: But when I fronted up to that petition at the House Select Committee, I said to them, I'm here for Keytruda, but I'm robbing from Peter to pay Paul. If you fund me, I carry the guilt that someone else is going to miss out, and it's not sustainable. So I also was on another one of your colleagues' channels, and I had presented to Minister Seymour a solution. I called it the Health and Medicine Tax Levy. And I said, if you tax people at $4 a week, and I just used that as an example, we can use some savings around that tax levy. But if I said to you, Leah, for $4 a week, if that money went into a pot that was going to be available for you when you needed it, and health is your you know, without health you've got nothing. You'd pay for it, right? So most New Zealanders I speak to, it's good.

0: just want to have our taxes utilised in our time of need. And,
1: Catherine,
0: we've got the money.
1: Yeah, well, can I go back quickly? You did present your petition this week, but you were joined by, and you mentioned Annette Wikipa and also Angela Davies. I mean, you've told us about Annette. Can you tell us a bit about Angela? Why was it so important to have those two women there by you?
0: Well, Annette Wikipa was important because her daughter reached out to me because she could see I was like the Lone Ranger doing this on my own. So she told me about her mum, and her mum came to a World Triple Negative Breast Cancer event that I put online to create awareness across New Zealand. Angela was somebody who turned up absolutely we're not aware that she was turning up, but she turned up on the steps on Tuesday and said to Annette, "If it wasn't for you, I'd be dead." So she got her septum 20 years ago. She had tears streaming down her face saying, "If it wasn't for you, Annette." Now, Annette and eight others went all the way to the High Court for a judiciary hearing around this. I've also lodged a complaint with the Human Rights Tribunal, and I've also lodged a complaint with the Health and Disability Commissioner, because I believe that what's happening right now is a breach of the Payora Act. The system is meant to be there to help us, and it's not. And I don't know if you actually heard me say this, but can I just say to you, there's a lady called Cathy Spencer, former senior leader across the Ministry of Health, ACC and Treasury, and she highlighted a profound inconsistency in how New Zealand values life. Treasury currently placed a value of approximately $16.6 million on preventing one road death, yet values 1 year of health life at only $36,670 for health investment analysis. Jeez. And that's what I took to the House Select Committee. So that raises a fundamental question. Why is life valued so differently depending on whether the risk arises on the road or through cancer?
1: Wow. That's outstanding. Those figures, Catherine. You mentioned before that Keytruda was already funded in 40 countries, including Australia, the UK, and Canada. In New Zealand, though, you can get it, obviously, but it's generally only funded, is this right, once the cancer is advanced, which seems backwards to me. Surely
0: it's extremely backwards.
1: Yeah.
0: It's extremely backwards, and that's what I'm saying to them. I have said to the government that there is it's a systemic issue, and if they looked at it through a whole of government lens, they would see that they're paying to decline. So there's a huge cost on welfare, health, mental health, ACC, there's a huge loss of productivity, other people having to be caregivers, all the way to decline. And then even when you get to the advanced stages, it's still not a guarantee that you're going to get it. There's a scoring process. And also there might also be some comorbidities that prevent you from having Keytruda. So if you can't have Keytruda, even though it's funded, then the other thing that happens is there's another drug called Trodelvy, which is funded in 70 countries, Leah. That's 70 countries, also for triple negative breast cancer, that you would then have to fund. So for me, I'm fighting for Keytruda. I've had to pay and I've lost, but I might have a recurrence and then I'm going to have to pay for another drug. And so I'm going to reach a point where I'm going to have to say, I can't do this anymore. And, you know, I turn 55 next Tuesday I've still got a lot to give. I paid my taxes all my life. I just also want to show you this. This is a graph, I don't know if you can see it, where New Zealand sits right at the bottom of the OECD of how much we actually put towards medicines in the world. 5% is where we're sitting. And Germany at 58%, Australia at 25%. Just in front of us is Korea at 20%. So we're 5% to 20% being the next one. We're the poorest publicly funded access to modern medicine out of 20 comparable OECD countries.
1: Is that what you mean by you say that New Zealand, there is partial treatment pathways? Well, or is that different? What did you mean by that?
0: So when I say partial treatment pathways, and I've been judged lately by this, in fact, I've been bullied, and I'm not even going to talk to you about who's bullying me, but I keep getting phone calls to say, "Catherine, can you stop talking about how, we're not aligned, you're not congratulating the partial partial treatment pathway. Partial treatment pathway is a diagnosis, so they've reduced screening, and so that's a partial treatment pathway. Early prevention is great, but you can't have early prevention without the medicine layer. You know, a full treatment pathway requires the medicine, and it's why I can't get excited about new hospitals being built, because a new hospital doesn't guarantee me the treatment, the medicine. And I got really excited yesterday when I heard that Auckland University is opening a new cancer centre, but they're still going to be restricted by what is unfunded medicines. So, what's going to happen when that happens? You know, you'll get to three quarters of the way and then, you've got to pay for the medicine.
1: Right, so it's a partial treatment. Yep. Okay, it's unusual that you're getting like negative because, you know, bullying about this is very strange.
0: I'm apparently unaligned. I've been told politicians don't like me, but that's obviously hitting a nerve, Catherine. Well, I can tell you, I got to see 12 different politicians in the House who made themselves available and said hello and made meetings to see me. Now, not too many people can sit in front of you and say they've got 17,000 signatures, they've gone through the petition select committee, they've continued the cause, they've fronted up. I write love letters to every MP across the House most weeks, and I don't apologise for doing so. And I've told them that this vote, health will matter in this election. Because time is your currency, Leah. And if I said to you today, go and have a mammogram, and you got diagnosed with triple negative breast cancer, could you tell me you've got at least $85,000 to start the treatment and possibly $130,000 that's required?
1: Not without selling something. No. Yeah, exactly. Yeah.
0: Well, that's assuming you've got something to sell, and it's assuming you could go and get a loan.
1: Yeah.
0: You know?
1: Yeah, actually, that's a good point. So, I mean, I could be in the position where we could sell a house, but a lot of people aren't, and that's exactly what you're saying. And in fact, you said that, you know, we see Give a Little Page, as you mentioned, one of the women, sadly, she didn't even get the chance, but a Give a Little Page raising money. If you go and have a look, most of them are for cancer treatments. And now crowdfunding seems to be the expectation rather than the exception.
0: Well, there's two fundamental issues with that. When I first put my Give a Little Page up, I got a donation of $50,000. In fact, I was lying down very unwell, and I literally went outside in my pajama top and not much else. So I'm glad I live rural. And I said to my husband, oh my God, someone just given me $50,000 anonymously. And my husband said, oh, really? He was in shock. He thought I had read it wrong. He said, look, just go back and have a lie down. Well, you wouldn't believe the people when it hit the media had heard that I'd been given $50,000. Oh, somebody's donated to her so they could get a tax write-off. How disgusting and shameful is it for people to say that? You know, actually met my donor anonymously and she said to me, I saw someone in you that would take this fight, and that's why I've continued it. I've kept my word. But, when we talk about having an asset, Leah, I had an asset and you might have an asset, but if you're selling an asset in an economic crisis, that asset becomes, a fire sale. And so you lose a lot of money. You lose a lot of money. Yep. So I would, you go try selling your house right now in a fire sale and you're desperate to live, you will lose money.
1: Of course. The government has increased PharmAct's budget over the past couple of years. But as I think you said previously, do you think this is simply about the money or it's about the priorities? And you believe the priorities are wrong?
0: They are wrong. And I wonder why that it's cherry picking. Now, PharmAct do the job of negotiating good pricing. But here's the dig. They negotiate good pricing, bulk pricing for public. I've put the question to ACT, to Todd Stevenson and David Seymour, and Todd's been a great advocate. I just want to say Todd's been amazing.
1: Yeah.
0: I said to them, why is it that unfunded drugs are mandated to only be given in private institution? Why can't they be given user pays in the public system where the bulk pricing's already been negotiated? Now, my private institution don't get special pricing. They don't get special pricing. I've got to find $12,000 every 3 weeks to get that one drug. It's a bag about that by that. It's about 15 to 10, 20 centimetres by about 10 centimetres wide. That bag costs $9,000. Then I get it infused in my private facility. That's up to $3,000, which includes the consultation to get that bag infused. A bag of saline, you can go to Soul Bar and get completely obliterated, and along comes St John's Ambulance and they give you a saline bag for free. Yeah. I have to pay $500 for that saline bag for hydration in private. So what I'm saying to you is, are we doing things to keep private still going and growing their businesses, or are we and am I a transaction, or is there a duty of care and I'm a patient? Because I've been highly critical of the infusion centres, which I think is a great idea, but I've been told off for saying, Catherine, here you are again complaining about the infusion centres. I said, no, I'm not complaining. I'm celebrating the fact that there's infusion centres available in centres where there weren't. But they're already there. You don't need to recreate them. You could use the Awanui blood lab. You can use the pharmacist. So doctors and specialists already send a prescription to the pharmacy, and they already send a blood form to Awanui lab. They could send a prescription for me to get infused in both those places without having to set up a whole new place. And that whole new place can be put towards medicine. And right now, that gap, that massive gap, and Paula Bennett said a while ago, she does not want to be known for just being the person that was in government. She knows there's a $1 billion hole, and the money is there. It's just been redirected in roading, and it's been redirected in train stations. It's been redirected in, you know, all the wrong places. And last year, I ruined most people's weekend when I appeared on the Herald. For 2 days, they got to see my bald head. We deserve a fighting chance. And this doesn't help me. I know.
1: Oh, my gosh.
0: It doesn't help me. I'm not doing this for me.
1: No, I know. Look, as well as a petition, you mentioned it, you spoke before the Health Select Committee on Wednesday. And look, I've started watching that. I'm going to finish it. It was very, very good. And how did it go? Do you feel that they listened? They really listened?
0: Yeah, look, I'm going to be really straight up with you. There are members of that House Select Committee that I find definitely humble and definitely heard me. But here's the dig again, use the word dig. Is 10 minutes enough time to plead for the lives of everybody? It's not. We ran out of time. We had no questions. But, there were people in that room that I felt more heard at that meeting than I did at the Petition Select Committee meeting. The Petition Select Committee meeting, you could have actually had a big yawn and most of them would have been asleep. They weren't prepared. They seemed disinterested. The only person that had something meaningful to say was Paul Ogastio, who thanked me for my courage. But there was other people, without naming names, that were in the room that showed no interest at all. And I was really disappointed. But you know what? At the end of the day, the guilt that I carry the guilt around the losses for my family. I got cancer and now we're actually in discussion with the bank about losing our property because that money, that loss of the business had to go somewhere. And I'm negotiating with them about not losing my home. It's really stressful. And then I look around and I have the guilt of Amber Rose and people like her who didn't even get a chance. They're not even being told about the global standard treatment. Keynote 522 is the global standard treatment. And you asked about Australia. Australia funded early stage triple negative cancer. They funded Keytruda for early stage triple negative cancer on the 1st of December 2023.
1: Wow.
0: So nearly three years later, Yeah, and people say go to Australia and get the treatment. You would have seen she's been quite in social media. Lani Reddy, her husband, just been over to Australia to get treatment. Mm-hmm. If it was that simple to get treatment, we'd all be going over. We probably will be returned back on a plane. Yeah. But you can't just go to another country and get treatment. You've still got bills to pay, job to do, and priorities, you know?
1: Yeah. Family costs. How are you? Not everyone can just jump the ditch and go and do that.
0: No.
1: Catherine, you mentioned Todd Stevenson, ACT MP. He's described you as a fierce advocate, and he says he wants New Zealanders to have access to the same gold standard cancer treatments available overseas. And as you said, you met with 12 other politicians. I mean, after hearing you, though, does it, and then what Todd says and the ones you met, do you have confidence real change could finally be on the horizon, or do you feel that it is still lip service?
0: If I could be really honest with you about a couple of things, I feel that there is a genuine approach by about 3 or 4 MPs. Mm. I believe that if I hear one more time from Labor or National or even New Zealand First, how much, or even ACT, how much money has been put to Farm Act, I swear to you, I'll probably do a sit-in on the Harbour Bridge all by myself, not for jumping off it, but for pushing people off. Because to be really honest, I don't care that you put money in. It's a great start, but don't give me a tokenism approach that is going to be for when people are nearly dead. You know, it really doesn't help. I've said to all of them that they need to create a sustainable, strategic health and medicine system that is fit for purpose for everybody. I'm not asking you to give me something that just come on the market, like, for example, CAR-T cell therapy, which you can pay $500,000 to $1 million to go and get, where, you know, it's outrageously expensive. But I am asking you to look at what is the gap in Farm Act, the medicines that are sitting there that are necessarily required right now.
1: Yeah.
0: Now, you know, I've heard them say, oh, this might continue to be discussed after the election. Try explaining that to someone who needs it right now and might die. There is no excuse to not pay money. So you ask, is it lip service? I think people were pleasant. I think they genuinely want to do their job. If you listen to the last piece I said when I was out of time, I said to them, I understand the gravity of their job. But having gone to question time for 2 days in a row, what a waste of time and a waste of money, having all those people sitting there asking the same bloody question day in and day out and ridiculing each other. If we had only a third of them in there doing that and the rest of them out there doing what they need to do, I'd feel a lot more confident. But, you know, I'm just... People, you know, I've had so many people saying, Catherine, thank you for standing up, but I still feel like I'm letting them down. I really wanted to get off the gallery in question time and ask to be on the floor. And I'm, without a joke, I would have sacked probably most of them and said, look, I'm sorry, you're not competent to be here. And it's not me being rude or disrespectful, but to sit there and watch them argue over the same thing. They asked 2 days in a row about groceries. They asked, argued about things that happened in the past. You know, we did this, we did that. Who cares what you did back then? Nobody cares about last year or the year before. We care about the future, and we're all focused on the future, and that's what needs to happen. And interestingly enough, I was denied a meeting with a couple of people who apparently had early flights on Wednesday afternoon, but funny enough, I saw them at question time and they weren't going anywhere very quickly. They waited the whole hour. So I'm really big on integrity, and that's what you'll find with me, Leah, is I'll hold you to task. If you say to me this, I'll take you for your word until you decide to lie to me, and then I'll be writing a love letter saying it was really great seeing you in the gallery. I hope you didn't miss your plane.
1: You are a force of nature, Catherine. My goodness. Look, I think you need to be in Parliament, actually. Maybe that's where your next step is.
0: Oh, well, that's another. Well, that's another story.
1: Get in it. Get in it. Don't make the change.
0: Well, Well, how long have we got? Well, I don't know if you want to know. I don't know if they want to know, to be honest. But I actually did make an inquiry with one party who I've voted for all my life. It took them 6 weeks to figure out what I was asking. When they figured it out, I had an approach by another party because I told them that I was thinking about it. So because they showed proactivity, I went down that route. I ticked the box of not being a criminal. That's great. I knew I wasn't. I ticked the box of all the other scrutiny that they did. Glad I ticked that box. I passed the written assessment, and then I got to the interview stage, and I walked away from the interview going, they're not going to select me. I felt like it was just a ticking boxes. They said they'd come back to me in a couple of days. Meanwhile, this other party were desperate to get me on board. Have you heard? Have you heard? I said, no, but I'm asking. They said, well, can you go and get some delegates? They didn't tell me that I couldn't belong to the other party to get the delegates, but that's another story. So I went out and I got 15 delegates. I only needed to get two. They said, get 10. You know, I got 15.
1: Yep.
0: I got 15 delegates on the Saturday. I got asked, had I heard, still hadn't heard. On the Monday, I wrote and said, look, I think I'm going to actually disengage to other people. If they can't get it together, I'm going to disengage and I'll continue the process with you guys. Oh, no, we can't continue with you because your application's incomplete. What do you mean my application's incomplete? Oh, well, you couldn't have applied because you were already a member of the other party. I said, well, why did you get me to fill in the form, get the 15 delegates? And so on and so on. So then somebody contacted this other party and said, hey, Catherine Cook should really be in Parliament. And apparently I withdrew my application. Well, how can I withdraw an application when there wasn't one?
1: Oh, jeez.
0: So, you know, and so can I just say, back to the interview, I did challenge why I didn't get selected. I didn't get selected because, are you ready for it? Apparently ready. My... is too busy for me to be campaigning.
1: What? You're too busy. They're saying you're too busy to be campaigning.
0: That was the one-liner, and I'm saying, do you want me to be unemployed then, do you, to be a candidate? Is that the type of candidate you're looking for?
1: Yeah,
0: I would have thought, and I said to both parties, I would have thought you would have wanted someone like me. A, I'm a driven. Workhorse. Two driven, three people trust me. But you know what? I've got over 500,000 people that are interested in what I'm saying, and I know I could get the parliament, the party vote up 5% on my own just with the people that are actually listening to me. Do I want to work with people who say I'm too busy to be campaigning, or do I want to work with people who are going to lie and say I withdrew my application? No, I don't.
1: No, you don't. Catherine.
0: So that's the honest truth, and I'm not going to name what parties what.
1: No.
0: I think I know, but
1: we don't need to. Look, Catherine, it's been an absolute pleasure, but look, to wrap this up, like you said, you're an absolute workhorse. You are doing the work. I feel like I'm not doing anything. What do we do? What can we do? We just keep talking to our members of parliament, our representatives. What do you say we do?
0: What I'd like you all to do, I'd like the listeners to do, is I make my public profile, my public post. So I make my post that I want to be public on my social media. I want people to pick them up and share this information out on their social pages. Obviously, I've got my private stuff to do with my family. So my Facebook page is private for my family, but I have public posts. Pick them up and share them out. If you do that, make appointments to go and see your MP and go, what are you doing about what Catherine Cook's talking about? And not just about Catruda. What I'm saying is, what are we doing with time being our currency? What are we going to do to put health as a priority? And so what I've said, there needs to be a bipartisan approach by this government that puts health as a separate issue to roading, foreign affairs, military. It's totally separate. If you don't sort health out and you keep that as a sustainable strategy long term, I'm not going to apologise, Leah. 3 GP visits, whoopee-doo. I go to my GP, they give me a diagnosis. then what? There's no medicine. It doesn't get me excited at all. Yeah. I'm not going to apologise that the screening age gets reduced or increased or whatever. If the medicine's not there, what do I do? Yeah. You either provide your country, your people, the people that are paying taxes, the full treatment pathway, or you be honest with them that you're not fit for the job and you resign and go back to learning how to do the job. And that's what I'm saying to all the politicians, and that's what we should be saying to them. If you're not competent to put us as a priority, us, the people who pay for you to do your job, who pay for this country to be run, then you need to actually step aside and let people who are apparently so busy, like myself, step in and get the damn job done. Because if this is how you're running a business, the business would have closed a long time ago.
1: Well said, Catherine. What a pleasure to be able to talk to you about this morning, and also happy birthday for next Tuesday. I hope you have a fantastic day, and we will meet in person as well. We have actually.
0: I was your waitress at the roast. Remember, you were lush lady, wrong bottle, black bottle. I think it was two bottles, but anyway, I'm going to use the wrong bottle. But you look like you needed a hand. Luckily for you, I'm not a stalker, and I didn't sit there and drink with you. But
1: amazing.
0: At the end of the day. Yeah. At the end of the day, I get called, the Herald last year, they rang me and they said, we want to name you as a finalist for Hero of the Year. And luckily I was in Nigel Ladder's group, and he took it, which is great because he deserved it. I'm no hero at all. I'm just a Kiwi girl who is passionate about equitable access, and I want people to know that this is a serious situation, and if you're going to keep ignoring it and keep your head in the sand, I guarantee you this is going to happen to you or a loved one. You know, 1 in 8 or 9 women will get breast cancer, and 350 of those women or men will get triple negative breast cancer, and 1 in 3 people in your lifetime will get cancer. This is a serious issue, and it requires a serious, sustainable strategy that's going to work. And if the government can't do something or doesn't do something or doesn't prioritise to do something now, they all need to just step aside. We'd be better off to have nothing. We'd be better off to keep our own taxes and pay our own health and our own roads and all that. I mean, that's just ridiculous, me saying that. But, you know, I'd rather my taxes were in my back pocket because I've just saved the government money with my public health insurance by not going to the public system. And here's the other kicker before I go. I got told when I needed more treatment that if I didn't pay it, they'd transfer me back to the public. I said, I just want to know how much this car's going to afford me, because you wouldn't go buying a car you can't afford. And the private company said to me, we have to send you back to public. I said, but I just want to know how much it's going to cost me. I've never not paid you. I've never not paid you on time. I've always paid you in advance. So if that's not treating you as a transaction, you tell me what it is.
1: Yeah. Catherine Cook, a pleasure. We will meet again. Thank you very much. My gosh, so many texts saying, gosh, this lady, Leah. Catherine, what a hero. She said she isn't a hero. Parliament and Pharmac should be thoroughly ashamed. Yes. Hey, look, guys, we've got to grab our first break. Got some great texts to come back to if you want to discuss what the very passionate Catherine Cook has talked about. I'd love to hear from you. 0800 Debate. We are back shortly on the platform.
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1: What an interview. Catherine Cook, she was the author, is the author of a petition that she presented in Parliament this week, as well as sitting before the Health Committee, Health Select Committee as well. 17,000 signatures calling for Kay Truda. It's got another name, I think, in New Zealand. It's Pembrolizumab, I'm not trying to stuff it up. Pembrolizumab, okay, Truda. She wants it to be funded for women with early stage triple negative breast cancer. But as you could tell by listening to her, she does not have a lot of faith in the system, in government, in Pharmac. But she keeps pushing. Someone has said, Leah, what a legend. How do we share her social media stuff again, please? Well, she didn't really say it much in the interview. She didn't give us a website, but Kelly, you did a bit quick Google in the break.
12: Oh, yeah. So easy. Just open up Facebook and just type in Catherine Cook. So it's Catherine with a C. Mm. And then Cook with an E on the end. So Catherine Cook's breast cancer, and she pops up the first search result within Facebook. Yeah, or even Google, yeah, Catherine Cook breast cancer sort of thing. Yeah. All her stuff pops up there, so you can like her page, follow her, share her stuff.
1: She did say she's obviously got a private one, but she's very, very... If you're on LinkedIn as well, she puts a lot up on LinkedIn. I'm pretty bad at LinkedIn, but I know a lot of people are on it all the time.
12: Well, on Facebook, I mean, you can, even if you aren't friends with someone, you can set all your privacy settings for everyone to see your posts, or if there's just ones, like she said, just her personal family stuff, she'll have it for friends only sort of thing. So,
1: yeah.
12: But yeah, no, easy to find. What a woman, eh? Jeez, what a story.
1: Do you know, I met her. She was my waitress. And she wasn't really. Do you remember when Sean Plunkett came up to Auckland about a month or so ago to headquarters to take part in a debate / roast? It was a fundraiser, I think. Funnily enough, Sean had rung on the day and said, "Oh, you guys should come down. You and your hubby come down and support it." And I was like, "Yeah, sure." And got there and then here's me thinking it was just a walk in and, you know, sit down and watch. And the guy at the door said, "Have you got tickets?" I said, oh no, we're just down here. I'm with the platform." And he didn't care. He said, "Oh, no, that's right. No, we've still got room. $230, thanks. Sorry, Baba. And he went, yeah, y'all know this is a fundraiser. Was it 200? I think it was like 230 each, Kelly, that we paid. Maybe, I know it was like, or 200 each or something.
12: So we nice went, of Sean went, to warn you, eh? It was good.
1: Yeah, no warnings. And I was about to turn around and walk out, but I thought there was people lining up, so we paid, and we had a great night. So we ended up, it was a very, very funny night. But I went to the bar, because they're like, we're about to start, ladies and gentlemen. David Seymour was there, Mark Mitchell was there. Oh, there's a whole heap. I saw Paula Bennett there. It was a really good night. And I went to go to the bar to grab some wine. And when I went back to my table, I realised they'd given me the wrong bottle. So I went back and then to swap it out. And then for some reason I ended up with, it was only one bottle, Catherine. So it was a bottle and then I had glasses and I couldn't carry everything. So I went back to my table and as I went to go back, there's this lovely woman like just sashaying through the crowd, didn't know who she was, and she had my glasses, and she put them down. She goes, "There you go, Leah." And I said, "Oh, okay, but thank you." She said, "You look like you had a handful, so I'll just bring you your glasses." I was like, "Well, I appreciate that." She said, "Catherine." I said, "Oh, Leah." She goes, "I know." And then off she went. She introduced me to a friend, and then they went back to their table. And then I got a message later on saying, "Oh, hi, Leah, Catherine Cook here. I met you at HQ. I was carrying your glasses," and that's how we made contact. And then I looked into what she is doing and went, "I've got to talk to this lady. Amazing, Leah. The whole big pharma system is BS. It's geared up. It's geared to profits over health, and really is backwards. Anything that they can't patent, they aren't interested in, and in Keytruda's case, super expensive for a normal person." Well, Simon, you are right. Catherine said that for her to get her treatment, she sold off a business in a fire sale and lost $750,000. $750,000 she lost. But she is here, and she is, man, she's putting the good word out there. Hey, guys, I bet this lady's related to Erin Brockovich. Tim, she's got that fight in there, hasn't she? Leah, I've just waded in. Well said, bloody well said. B, Alana says, "Thank you, Catherine. You are an incredible woman. I'd vote for you in a heartbeat. Loves Alana." Another one, Leah, "Oh, my God, Catherine, what a hero. Parliament and Pharmac should be thoroughly ashamed." Yes, I got that one. But Damien's got a different take on this. Leah, I don't think being some hectoring harridan is the right way to go about solving any problem. She wants other people's tax dollars for what she wants. I want other people's tax dollars for my own pet project," says Damien. I don't, look, our tax dollars get spread around, Damien, to health already and roads and you name it, that's where our tax goes. This is not just her pet project. This is more than just one woman that's had breast cancer. She is putting the fight for everyone. For as she said, 1 in 3, someone we know will have cancer. If it doesn't affect us, it will affect someone we love or a friend of a friend, someone we work with, you know. So this is more than a pet project. This is, as she said, this is very important. I don't know what a hectoring harridan is. I suppose you're implying that she's just yarping on. She's passionate. She obviously does not suffer fools. And, man, we need people like that. But thank you for your text. As I said, not everyone sees it the same way, right? Leah, what a woman. Catherine, I wish you all the very best. Leah, I feel for your interviewee as my brother-in-law died a horrendous death from cancer. However, we are a country of limited means. Fiji with worse weather, to quote Michael. Fiji with worse weather. Therefore, there cannot be any absolute answers, just options. If we fund every cure available, something else or someone else will get denied. The money tree is on life support itself. Sorry to sound heartless, but to paraphrase John Stuart Mill, the greatest good for the greatest number. Unfortunately, some will have to be bypassed, says Ravi. And all very good points, Ravi. You are right, and Catherine brought that up herself. She said, "I do know that, you know, you put money into, say, Keytruda for this, and then what do they take out?" Because you are right. They can't fund absolutely everything. and you are saying the greatest good for the greatest number, I would think 1 in 3 or 1 in 10 or 1 in 9 with this kind of cancer is a high number. It's a high number. It's not a rare disease. But you're right, the money tree is on life support, but they can be making better decisions with their money. Vanessa says, pet project, come on. Clearly Dee didn't hear the whole interview. Yeah. Respectfully, Damien, why are you such a... Loves Alana. He's just got his different way of seeing the world, I suppose. But yeah, what a legend. I think, and then Leah, someone's talking about side effects. Oh, Rico Truder, patients need to be aware of the side effects before going on it. They can be wicked. I could admit, well, yep. I mean, it's like when you go on cancer drugs, it's not that, you know, I've had to, but I've got close family friends who have. Chemo knocks you around. The side effects are just shocking. When my husband had cancer when he was a young boy, he's told me all about that. But, yeah, of course it would have a side effect. Oh, my gosh, look at that. We've got to grab our last break. All right. I'm just checking that I got it all. Trev reckons that he's got a breakthrough treatment which has just not been patented and is not Big Pharma. Interesting. All right, Trev, thanks for your text. You wanted me to give your number to Catherine. I can do that. Why not? All right, let's grab our last break, team. We're back shortly on the platform.
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1: In this update, Tauranga City Council is getting further assessments following three more slips on Moau, Mount Maunganui over the weekend. The fresh 8,000 cubic metre campsite slip is the largest since the initial 12,000 cubic metre landslide at the same site in January. That killed six people. Adams Avenue is closed, with an update expected sometime today. Council Recovery Manager Charlie Rangiri says it's a significant slip and they're waiting for risk analysis results.
2: We've just taken the time to assess the entirety of the Maunga, but as we've said, it tells us that the Maunga is still unstable.
1: Funeral directors are concerned that councils are not adequately supporting New Zealanders being buried or cremated with dignity. A Funeral Directors Association survey found nearly three-quarters of members feel councils are not doing enough to allow for financial circumstances. Costs for burials and ash burials have increased between 2 and 50% nationwide. Association CEO Gillian Boyes says the Work and Income Funeral Grant does not come close to covering a funeral.
3: Repeatedly with central government about whether the grant could go up. At the moment, that's set around $2,600, and the average burial cost is now over $4,300 across the country.
1: Christchurch's Catholic Cathedral's rebuild is still $8 million short before construction can begin. Insurance payouts and asset sales will cover more than half the cost, while the community has already raised another $19 million. Young people have caught the investing bug. ANZ Investments' High Growth Fund has surpassed $1 billion in funds under management less than 3 years since it was launched. The bank says it's being driven by strong uptake among younger KiwiSaver members. ANZ's David Otero Lambert says they're aware the sooner they start, the better off they'll be later on.
4: Our youngest members are the ones that have got a lot more capacity to take on risk. And we think also there's more awareness in the market around KiwiSaver and general investing.
1: That's news.
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1: Good morning, good morning. Welcome in. Lovely to have you here on the platform. You are with me, Leah Parnipa, producer Kelly here as well. 0800 333 2283 is the number. Give us a call. Love to have a chat to you. Let's wrap up our week. 5050 is the text number. Low staff morale, no on-site drug testing for years, contraband readily available, and filthy, uninhabitable parts of the jail. They are just some of the serious concerns identified at the Spring Hill Correctional Facility in North Waikato in the Office of the Inspectorate's May 2025 inspection report, which was recently released. It also highlights issues with staff absences and inexperience, long lockdowns for inmates, and inadequate meals, clothing and bedding. It found some prisoners had only one set of clothing, were cold due to the lack of bedding, and were often given sandwiches for lunch with just margarine in them. The prison was over capacity for its original design as an end destination site for 650 prisoners. It had essentially become a remand site housing over 800 prisoners at the time of the inspection. The report found this change in population proving a challenge for the site's infrastructure and the staff alike. Floyd Duplessis is the Corrections Association president and he joins me now. Floyd, good morning.
2: Good morning.
1: Nice to see you again, Floyd. Look, I know you can't speak for Spring Hill management, but you can speak for the officers that work inside the prisons. And a new inspectorate report into Spring Hill Prison, as you know, raised concerns about low staff morale and staff shortages and inexperienced officers. Does that surprise you? Did it surprise you?
2: Unfortunately not. It's something that has been a concern for quite some time, and it's something we have been raising and trying to resolve locally for quite some time.
1: And one of the biggest concerns was low morale in the staff, staff morale. What drives that, Floyd? How much of that a problem has that become?
2: It's become a really big problem on that site, but sites right across the country. There's a number of reasons for it. The one is there's this concern that there's a breakdown between management and frontline staff in terms of decision making, changes that happen, and there's no communication to articulate and express how things are happening. But a big chunk of the problem also comes down to staffing. When there's a complete lack of staffing to be able to do the job, there's this assumption that staff just have to make it work. And it's not possible. It's not safe. Shortcuts are being taken. Staff are unsafe. Prisoners are unsafe. The conditions fall, as has been reported. And there's just no solution. And staff, despite raising those concerns, they get no response. And so the morale drops even further.
1: Sure. I was going to ask you about that. So it must be difficult. How difficult is it for prison officers when they are short-staffed? Like, do they just naturally have to pick up another, you know, the more jobs, look after more inmates? How does it work?
2: Yeah, unfortunately, the industry we're in, it's not a case of just doing more work. We're talking about areas that are fundamentally high risk and unsafe at the start of it. Yeah. When you're short, what that means is you can't just do work a bit harder. The regimes are the regimes. You need extra amount of staff to be able to do anything. And so what tends to happen more often than not, which is what the report calls out, is we have more lockdowns where the prisoners are locked down for longer periods. They're stuck in their cells.
1: Yeah.
2: Because of that, they also then lose the option to access rehabilitation programs, case managers, nurses. And so the frustration builds. The more the frustration builds, there's more violence, more threats. And then that snowballs into things becoming even harder. So the staffing problem and the lack of either staff or at the same time covering staff when they're short is a self-fulfilling problem that just gets bigger and bigger.
1: The report suggested that officers are increasingly inexperienced. 38% of prison officers at Spring Hill had less than 2 years experience. How many years do you, Floyd, you know, like experienced officers to have? Is two years just simply not enough?
2: Unfortunately not. It's a difficult industry and there's a lot to learn. There's a lot to learn within differing roles across the prison. And generally speaking, when you say anything under 2 years, you're still learning the job. The reality is you're still learning the whole way through. There's so much to the job. There's so much you'll learn in terms of understanding and interpreting what's happening around you, what's those things that happen within a unit, the behaviours. There's a lot there that's very complex. So anything under 2 years, they're still not on a learning pathway.
1: Yeah.
2: And the fundamental part of the problem here isn't just the new staff, right? Because the new staff, largely a brilliant staff, they're there to do a job and they're doing really well. The problem is you've got new staff training new staff. So you don't have a lot of experience around them to teach them all those things. And so that's the problem. It's not the new staff that's the problem. It's the lack of experienced staff around them to guide them, mentor them, and help them through them. That's the big part of the problem.
1: Where are our experienced men and women going, Floyd?
2: Unfortunately, we've had over the last few years, we've had a situation where we've lost a lot of staff to other industries where they're able to earn more money for far lower risk, far less effort. And we've lost a chunk of staff to Australia who's actively poaching custodial staff in New Zealand.

0: Australia, they've got a massive prison population problem. Right. So they need a lot of staff.
1: Yeah.
0: Which means they've got to look at the people that are there. At the same time, yes, they do poach our staff because of the training we go through. We do really well with our staff. Our staff work to a high degree. We work with objectively some of the more difficult prisoners across Australasia. So the Australians know if you work in New Zealand prison, you can work in any prison. Wow. Because of what we deal with, and we do deal with a more violent prisoner than what Australia sees, and so
1: is that, right?
0: That is a benefit to them, having the training and skill set that we learn and going over there.
1: Hey, what does that say about our prisons though, Lloyd, if you've just said that we actually here have our prison staff have to deal with more violent prisons than even Australia? What does that say about us?
0: There's a number of factors. The one component that we have to at some point acknowledge and understand is we have a very strong, large gang culture within New Zealand, sadly. And that drives a lot of that behaviour. A lot of jurisdictions out there, Australia and some of the others across the world that we talk to and work with, they don't have that same gang culture. And so that is a component that heavily drives our prison numbers and the behaviour within the prisons. So the reality is that is a particular situation unique to New Zealand. That drives it. The other component, and this is something that we're currently trying to raise a bit of awareness and push, is the lack of rehabilitation, the understanding that the public's at risk when we release prisoners. That risk on release is really high, and it's because we don't put enough time, effort, and at the end of the day, resources and finances into rehabilitation. We need to have more effort and emphasis put on rehabilitation, vocational training, and industries that will actually hire these people when they get released, because that's what helps prevent them coming back.
1: Yeah.
0: And that's going to take a lot more staff. It's going to take a lot more funds in terms of resources, training material.
1: Mm.
0: Unless we have that focus, it's going to be a revolving door pattern. At the moment,
1: in and out,
0: we're largely just storing and sending back out.
1: Yeah. Tell us, Floyd, when it comes to rehab, is it true that they don't, prisoners don't have to do it? It's mandatory, it's not voluntary. What is out, does it work?
0: Yeah, everything's absolutely voluntary. There are very limited situations where there's something that's been court ordered, but that's generally something that gets happened when someone's in a community setting and they have to go through certain programs.
1: Yeah.
0: Within a prison, there's things that are generally are not mandatory. There's quite often a push that the likes of the parole board would like to see some certain things before they consider them, but it's still a voluntary situation. There's no directive. And then a large part of our problem is the fact that, yes, the access to these programs is nowhere near good enough. That needs to change and improve. At the same time, what needs to be understood is there's a big percentage of these people that don't want to do these programs. And the sad reality is that unless they're willing to be in the program and focus on the program, what we sometimes find is we're putting people there just to fill the seats.
1: Yeah.
0: But what they tend to do is disrupt the rest of the group and prevent them from actually engaging. So it's a wider problem that needs a lot more focus and attention.
1: Sure. It's interesting to me. I didn't know the process, because one I kind of thought

0: And within 2 years, they realised this is not what I thought it was going to be. It's far more difficult, far more volatile.
1: Mm.
0: And yeah. They're not willing to. And so what we're seeing is that revolving door of, yes, there's new staff, but they're not staying.
1: Yeah.
0: And we need to improve things so that staff do stay. We need to put more training, more resource, more incentive into staff. Yes, first coming, but more importantly, staying. It's the staying that's the problem, not the arrival.
1: Yeah. Inspectors said, said in Spring Hill, contraband remained a major issue inside the prison, but I'm sure that they're not alone in that one. How big of a challenge is contraband for your members, Floyd?
0: Contraband is a real problem for the members. It's something that they've raised with us quite heavily over the last few months, because it causes them problems on a daily basis. Any type of contraband within a prison causes tension, causes violence. There's a number of factors that come into that. The members have been pushing for more stringent screening and security at that perimeter, so entrance, far more screening at that point, far more staffing around that entrance procedures and searching. Mm. So that needs to change. At the end of the day, we know there's a lot of contraband and we're constantly finding it, we're constantly battling it, but we need to put more emphasis into that, more resources and more equipment in some situations to help us find these things and prevent it coming in.
1: When we talk about it, Floyd, can you tell us what the majority is? It's tobacco, meth, weed. What is it? What seems to be the top three, if I'm going to ask for a top three?
0: it's a bit of a tough one because it changes all the time. So we find that these things change, but the number, you know, the top things that we tend to battle on a regular basis, first one's cell phones, anything to be able to communicate being monitored.
1: Yeah.
0: So that's a big one because that connects to a number of different things. And then obviously you get the drugs, obviously there's tobacco, things like NRT patches, because with the tobacco one, they're a bit harder to find. There's a bit more you got to do to be able to find that versus illicit drugs. And then obviously you go into the likes of cannabis and methamphetamine. So those are the top things that we tend to battle through on a regular basis.
1: I heard that even drones are used in some prisons, that drones fly over and drop stuff in. Is that true? Am I watching too many movies?
0: No, drones is something that is a growing concern. It's a growing problem for us. They're easy to control. They're easy to pinpoint. It's not as widespread as sometimes some of the rumours, but it is a real problem for us.
1: Yeah.
0: And the real problem we've got is the ability to combat it. So the technology of stopping and restricting drones is very limited and non-existent generally in terms of what we're able to do.
1: Yeah.
0: Essentially, the only combat we've got against the likes of drones is to stand outside and look up and see if we see it and then follow it to where it goes.
1: That's it.
0: It's a bit of a archaic system to fight modern technology.
1: Yeah. If I can stay on the contraband just for a bit, in May, correction staff were arrested, 14 I think it was, over alleged bribery. You said then that you were concerned about attempts to coerce officers. Is it something that the union's been raising for some time? Are how vulnerable can prison officers be to, say, intimidation or manipulation from organised criminal groups?
0: Very vulnerable. The reality is we spend a lot of time with these people, so they know exactly who we are. The ability for them to understand who we are is there. Their access to us on a daily basis within a unit is there. So the intimidation is there as a daily occurrence. That's something we have to learn to come to terms with. Obviously, we've been raising it since 2024 that we need interventions put in place. Nothing's arrived yet. We're pushing corrections. We again this week raised the fact that we need some targeted training in place, and we're pushing to get that done urgently so we can have a bit more awareness for staff, a bit more resilience in terms of what happens if it happens, how do we manage that. So we're pushing that, but we absolutely do need more of that, and that's the sad reality. It may happen. We saw that. Now we've got

0: Another report that again has highlighted those same concerns, raising those same issues within the prison, contraband being in the prison.
1: Yeah.
0: We need to find more ways to help staff prevent it.
1: Because it's not always, I could imagine, that officers are being bribed for financial reasons for them. It can be for intimidation, like, you don't get me that, you know, I know where your family is, or there's, so there, it, you read that and you think, oh, dodgy correction staff. But it's also, it's not always for financial gain.
0: No, absolutely not. We've got multiple examples where staff have been approached in public while they're at a public event with their family, and they're approached by a number of gang members and told that they need to comply and look after their mates. So it is something that's real. It's not something we face on a daily basis, but it is real, and it does happen on a daily basis within the prisons.
1: Yeah.
0: And those are the things we need to put more effort into, more supports for the staff, so that if that happens, they know exactly what to do, they know who to go talk to help keep themselves and their family safe.
1: Yes, yeah, gosh. Hey, also, Floyd, the report found that there were cases where the use of force wasn't properly recorded, and inspectors felt staff should have made more of an effort to de-escalate situations before force was used. Again, are we talking a training issue here, staffing issue? What did you make of that? Is that inexperience?
0: Probably a little bit of all of those. The reality is, some of it's a lack of experience and a lack of training. Mm. We've got to understand, you start in corrections, you have an intensive 6-week program right at the start of training. You get given a lot of information, including use of force, including how to respond to a prisoner when they're heightened. They don't get any type of refresher until at least 12 months later. So in that period, you've got to learn to react to threats, intimidation, violence right in front of you. And it's something that isn't common for people in their normal reaction to just live with that and calmly respond. So it is a training problem. Absolutely. We need more training around how do you respond in these situations? How do you deal with that? It's also a staffing problem.
1: Yeah.
0: Like the report identifies, when you're short on a daily basis, where you're constantly running short, there's that pressure, then unfortunately you tend to react not as well as you would if you were fully staffed and operating in a normal capacity. So that happens. At the same time, while the report highlights a concern, and we don't disagree with the concern necessarily, we have to understand, I think from memory, the report called out 156 use of forces. The percentage of those that needed a bit more further looking into and concern was fractionally low. It was less than 10.
1: Okay.
0: So the reality is, yes, it's something that needs more focus.
1: Yeah.
0: But at the end of the day, staff do a really good job in a very high stress environment with very little training, very little support. So yes, it's a problem, but it's more a problem around training, fatigue, and resources.
1: If we were finally, Floyd, to look ahead, say 5 years, what would success look like for you in our prisons? You've spoken a lot about, you know, more training, more resources, retention, you know, making sure that we don't lose our correction staff that have been there a long time, because they're our more experienced. Have I missed anything there? You know, what would the ideal in 5 years' time? You'd say, I'm very happy with how our prisons and my staff are running them.
0: I guess that's a hard question to answer. Prisons are prisons. They're never going to be perfect. We have to accept that. We have to accept there's going to be a proportion of negative outcome because of the industry we're in.
1: Yeah.
0: But if we can fix the training, if we can fix and put a lot more emphasis into training, resources, rehabilitation, the only other area that does need a lot more focus and work is the infrastructure. So the infrastructure is a major problem. Spring Hill is an example of that. Spring Hill was never designed to hold remand prisoners.
1: Yeah.
0: It was designed as a low security end of destination. And so what we find is we're putting high security prisoners into an environment that was designed and built to have basically the whole unit arm locked together out in the open. With high security, you can't do that. So then what you do is you put them into little groups. You only unlock them for 2-3 hours a day, and then you lock them up. That's not ideal, not for the staff or for the prisoners.
1: No.
0: So the reality is across the country, we need to put a lot more investment into infrastructure that's designed, A, to hold the prisons, and then B, alongside that, facilities to do those programs, to do the interventions, the interviews, because a lot of the time across the country, we're working in archaic old buildings, not fit for purpose.
1: Yeah.
0: And what that means is even if you provided all the staff, you couldn't deliver anyway. So both of those need to be corrected alongside each other.
1: Right. Yeah, boy, really interesting. Always when I speak with you, Floyd, I do appreciate it. Thank you so much for your time again. That is Floyd Duplessis, Corrections Association President. Is it just me? I find Floyd very calming. Maybe because he's worked with prisoners. I don't know. Karen says, Lee, what a terrible situation for these prison guards. You would have to have a very strong constitution. I mean, wouldn't you? I reckon it would be tougher than being a police officer. No, I haven't been neither. I haven't been a police officer and I haven't been a prison guard. But I think a prison guard would get, and I know cops, police officers do get, you know, on a, maybe not a daily basis, maybe. But they definitely, you know, if they're doing night beat and not, you know, if they're working in night at the night time, why am I struggling to say night time? Good night. But I do know that police do you know, cop a fair bit of flack and you know, you've got to have a thick skin. But boy, a prison guard, I reckon on a daily basis, it would be pretty rough. And to be doing it for a long time, you'd have to be a very special person. Yeah, I don't know. There's some fascinates me, Karen, I must say. I don't know why. I don't think you can take tours of prisons. Maybe you can. But I'd like to go in one and have a look. I just think, you know, a lot of this is the gangs, right? Like Floyd said, the prison staff that he's got, a lot of them go to Australia because New South Wales and Australia knows that our prison staff here deal with gangs and deal with more violent, harder gangs, harder prisoners than they do over there. Although Australia's got their fair share of gangs, surely. Spring Hill Corrections Facility near Mary. Prison conditions, this is what the inspectors found, was what we're talking about. Low morale with the staff, frequent staff absences, and sick leave left prisons units short-staffed. 38% of the custodial staff had less than 2 years' experience, which Floyd addressed. Prisons are holding more than 800 inmates. It was designed for about 650. That is tight. That is kind of, you know, tight bed sharing there. originally built for sentenced prisoners, but now largely housing remand prisoners. As Floyd wrapped that up, saying that they've got to lock them up for longer. Contraband, readily available. This is according to staff and prisoners. No on-site drug testing for 5 years, although Corrections now says testing resumed November last year. So apparently they are now drug testing. Some prisoners endure long lockdowns because of staffing shortages. The more you lock the people up, as Floyd said, the more frustrated and angry they become. I'm all for prisons, you know, keep the bad people off the street, but I'm all for keeping it calm in there for those working in there and why they are not rehabilitated. We obviously have as Floyd said, it's frustrating. They don't have to have rehabilitation. So it's a revolving door. They come in, they do their time, and then they don't do rehab And then they go out, and then next minute they do something bad and they're back in again. But then do we have the services to do rehabilitation for all of them? Obviously not. Prisoners reported poor living conditions. Some only had one set of clothes, inadequate bedding and cold cells. Basic meals included margarine sandwiches for lunch. I can hear some people going, oh, cry me a river. They're in prison, Leah. Yeah, I don't know. Parts of the prison were described as filthy and unfit to live in. There was pigeons apparently creating healthy risks, health risks. There must have been pigeons that had got in somewhere, and there was pigeon poo all over the place. Inspectors found bullying and standover tactics were considered part of prison life. And some use of force incidents weren't properly recorded. Inspectors said staff should have made more effort to de-escalate certain situations instead of just using force. So really interesting there. Corrections Now says, though, most of those issues have been addressed, including, as I said, drug testing has now apparently started. They've got 45 additional custodial staff have been hired. Most officers now have more than 2 years' experience, and they've got new intelligence tools that have been introduced to target contraband. How do you get a cell phone into prison? Don't they get patted down? Does it have to go into an orifice? I don't know. How do you get that stuff in? I'm not sure. Sean might know. No. Sean, how are you, Mum, my friend?
2: I'm very good, Leah. Nice to see you, hear you on the morning on Friday, Free Speech Friday. Pleasure, as always. Yes. I think it sounds like the election party is going to be great. Kelly will bring a spa pool. I'm overseas with business.
1: Oh,
2: I'm trying to rearrange it, but I've got to be in the US, but it may come back a couple of days. So what I might do, although I'm a gold member, I might buy it again as a donation to the platform because I love the platform. And if I can make it, I'll come along. But I've told the thing that I might be out, but I'm just working very. But sounds like it's going to be great. And I also suggested to Sean last week that each guy should have, because Bella plays mini golf, and they were having a backwards and forwards on golf.
1: That's right.
2: Sean goes, mini golf is a real thing. I think you guys should have the Thunderdonk trophy. And you should have 10 captains playing the mini golf. And that would be a great revenue winner. But just getting back to the two topics, my wife is a breast cancer survivor. And fortunately, we caught it in time. I feel very sorry for that lady. I'm about as right as a political speech we can go, and you know that. But I believe that this drug should be funded. My sister's a physician at Waikato. And we spend $25 billion a year on health and the GDP. And you've got to wonder where the money goes. But it's pissed away, excuse my language, on a lot of ridiculous things. Every dollar we spend on a cultural advisor or extra managers is a dollar we can't spend on drugs, life-saving drugs.
1: Yeah.
2: I think there's a lot of wastage, and we should be able to fund that drug and all the others. But it's not just that. There's a lot of, like, nurses have to do this and docs have to do this, a lot of non-medical related things. And it's all, I think that's part of it.
1: I think that's a big part of it, I think, Sean, you're onto it there. Absolutely.
2: And yeah. I like what Winston I'm in the North Shore, and I was dedicated National Party voter, but he's done a few weird things in the past, but him and Seymour have got the right idea. They want to have like the American system where they fire all the public servants and you've got to justify your job. They rehire them and they want to cut all this BS. Why Brian Roach is against it all. Because they don't want the gravy train to stop.
1: Yeah.
2: Sean, before
1: you move on to the prison, when you mentioned, you know, like in the billions that are spent in health, but we're wasting millions of dollars on, you know, on what, you know, as you said, like grifting positions and things like that. I just want to quickly tell you, and I saw this actually, you know, Elliot Ikale, who is used to be on my show quite a bit. He's now a New Zealand First candidate, but was with Hobson's Pledge. I saw what he's put up. And this fits in perfectly, there is a new Department of Cancer Sciences, heavily funded obviously by the taxpayer, and they're calling for expressions of interest, Sean, in an associate head Māori role.
2: Yeah. My sister has told me, like Waikato Hospital is the largest base hospital in New Zealand, and they publish their budgets, and they spent over $100 million. That's 100 with 9 with 8 zeros, right? On every department has a cultural advisor. They've got the doctors have to give up their. They've got 8,000 hours. They've got 1,000 hours they can do like teaching or research when these new techniques come through. They have to learn it or you know what's happening, and they now have to take time away from the patients for mandatory gender trends, this and everything else. The weird thing is all these people who are teaching it are on five-figure salaries. Oh, they come from outside the health sector. And what's suffering is they're not spending money on infrastructure, on not just, you know, the buildings, the beds, everything else. But $25 billion is what, and that's fair enough. It's a, we should have a publicly funded health. I agree. But you ask yourself the question, where does the money go? Because they don't build hospitals every year. Like Dean Hospital is the last major capital expenditure of a hospital in my lifetime, of that scale.
1: I can't believe it. They want the expressions of interest for associate head roles to support the development of the new department. We seek expressions of interest, and then they want to, they want a research, academic, clinical, but then they need an associate head of Māori. And you're like, why? And then you keep going, it says, essential, a commitment to, you know what I'm going to say, titiriti or waitangi and Māori advancement.
2: As my sister has advised me, and I can tell you as a chemical engineer, I trust, believe me, the biochemistry inside Leah Panapa, myself, the great Kelly Fox, it isn't differentiated by race, okay?
1: She's loving the great Kelly Fox bit.
2: Oh, she's a king of the spark. She's a spa queen.
3: But sure, I prefer legendary, but great will do. That's fine.
1: And I'm the spa queen. Thank you.
2: I'm the spa queen. And sorry, you've got callers on the back. I'll try and wrap this up. But I listened to what Floyd had to say. We've got company headquarters in Amarillo and in Indiana, two Republican states. I've been to Texas, and they can do tours of Huntsville, which is their major prison.
1: Oh yeah.
2: That's a red Republican state, and the Texans believe if someone's incarcerated for 30 years, the chance of reoffending is very low. So what they do is they spend buttloads of money. The prison, it's brand new. It's fabricated concrete, all the new wings, because you can do tours. They actually have tourists. You can go and take a tour of the, and they actually, it's like a tourist event. It's quite interesting, actually. The fabricated concrete means like the prisoners can't make shivs or, they can't dig in holes.
1: Weapons.
2: They do complete body cavities. They have an abnormally high amount of prisoners. The bars have got plastic screens so they can't be spat at. And for life prisoners, they get an air outside in this cage where they can do exercise. But I feel for Floyd, I agree that prison officers who paid more, they should have a lot more of them. But we've tried the softly was Ardoon who brought in the no drug searching, no testing, because the gangs run the drugs in there. But Australia has a similar harsh, well, not as harsh, but believe me, if we spent the money and actually had brand new prisons, and I know it's harsh, but there's some people I think who are rather evil. When you abuse a child, I don't think there's much rehabilitation that can be done.
1: No, that's fair, caution.
2: But like I said, I'm the crusty white guy who thinks. Anyway, but I look forward to that, but I feel, how much money is being wasted, getting back to health, that's not going to this lady who potentially had a life in danger because she didn't get, we were lucky, we were well healed, but someone who hasn't got the money and they're rationed out, or because she's Caucasian, someone else is Māori or something, that's a bit of a harsh thing to say, but we need to have the plaster pulled off this and actually looked at. But great topic, and these are the election topics that people, the only the platform, the only ones talking about it. No one else is talking about it.
1: Sean, just quickly, I'm glad your wife came through okay, and she went through the public system, the treatment.
2: No, she went through the private system, but they have public. But she had to go through public, but it was the amount of paperwork and this and that, and we caught it very early. Mm. And we had the top tier health insurance, but a lot of people don't. And the problem is the oncologist says that detection. There are thousands of people they could save, but they don't get detected. That's where the money is, at the detection level. And that's where they need to, and they, as opposed to having, I don't know, a transgender friendly doctor or something, or God knows what else. But can we actually deal with real illnesses? As opposed to mental illnesses, like we're Willie Spankintush or whatever his name is, I don't know.
1: Sean, hey, look, try and move your calendar so you can make it to our election party in Wellington.
2: And afterwards, I think we should have a giant toga party. Kelly can run it.
1: Oh dear God, it's getting worse.
3: Keen, you be there, Sean. We'll make it happen.
1: Do not encourage him. Do not encourage Sean in a toga. Good on you, mate. Thanks for the call.
2: Take care.
1: As per. Look, we've got to grab our first break, team. We are back shortly on the platform.
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3: A couple of texts I haven't been able to get to yet. When I spoke, my first guest of the program was Catherine Cook, who was the author of the petition that she took to Parliament today, to the steps of Parliament. Then she also appeared before the Health Select Committee. This is to get Keytruda funded for people with early stage triple negative breast cancer. Leah, life-saving medicine, the real tragedy in this debate are bureaucracies which act as silos and forget that when they allow inefficient and wasteful spending to creep in, the opportunity cost of this equates to a life, literally, for someone else. Take the road safety Road to Zero ad campaign, an absolute waste of money which could have been used to save someone who desperately needed that help. That woman who spoke is a legend, someone who was trying to take on the system with an urgency as if lives depend on it, because they do, says JJ. Yeah, that's a very good text. Yep, these I like that. They work in silos and they do forget. Oh my gosh, that Road to Zero ad campaign. I mean, what an absolute. They could have, you know, if they had taken the money, the millions of dollars that they spent on that campaign and just flushed it down the toilet. And, you know, and that's just one of many campaigns. And not just done by Labor. You know, all the parties do it. They all do it. Here's another one, Leah. As much as it's hard for Catherine, there's limited funds. What she should be politically targeting is where wasted money, e.g. the Māori grift, bureaucrats and the nice-to-have spending. This government has put more than any New Zealand government in history into Pharmac. So if she's not supporting them, then you have to question her goals. Is it a political one or a health one? Again, I hear what you're saying. And yes, like my previous texter, you're saying the wasteful spending. Exactly what my previous texter said. It's the tragedy is this wasteful spending, the millions, hundreds of millions of dollars that could be spent. How many lives can you save? How many lives could be saved if we're not doing these stupid campaigns? Catherine also talked about, you know, she said, you know, when you go off and get your
4: mammogram?
3: Mammogram.
4: When you get your boob slammed in the fridge door.
3: Yeah.
4: Thankfully, I'm not old enough to need one yet.
3: Yeah. So you haven't had one yet?
4: No.
3: Yeah, slammed in the fridge door. Mammogram.
4: That's how my mum describes it.
3: Well, it's very unpleasant, I must say. And I've actually got mine coming up next month, my every 2 years. Remember I went last time I went, I ended up...
4: Oh, you ended up having a fight with someone,
3: didn't
4: you?
3: That's right.
4: Oh, my God.
3: So I can't wait to see what happens in the next couple of... I think I'm going early August. The last time I went was 2 years ago, and when I walked in, I stood by a woman who was just blowing up the poor receptionist, basically saying, why are you asking me all these questions? I'm here every 2 years. You've got me on your file. And this poor woman's like, but I'm sorry. I've just got to keep, I've got to ask these questions. It's like, I'm sorry. And everyone was sitting there in the waiting room just looking very awkward, but nobody said anything. And she had this woman nearly, well, she did. She was in tears at the end. And so I did step up and I said, excuse me, you don't need to talk to her like that. She's just asking questions. And then she huffed and puffed at me. But, you know, because I look so tough, she didn't say. She goes, well, they've already asked me these questions. I come here every 2 years. I said, well, did you see this particular woman 2 years ago? Well, no, she's going to ask questions. So then she grabbed her little clipboard and stormed away. And then I turned around and the poor girl behind the counter was crying. Anyway, I thought, not a clever move, lady, because when you go to get your, as Kelly says, boob slammed in the cold fridge door, the woman doing it is not going to be gentle because you've had a go at her work colleague. And we did have a bit of a giggle about that when I went and got mine done. Where was I going with this? Yeah, so I've got mine in a couple of weeks time. And it's super important. And, it's not enjoyable, ladies, you know that. I wonder if there's been a movement lately. I wonder if anybody knows about this, they use radiation, obviously. It's an X-ray because they look into your breast. And then there's kind of been a little bit of a movement out there that says, you know, that's not good for your breast as well. I'm like, well, come on. They've been doing it for decades. And are you saying that is going to give me cancer? And I brought this up with my doctor, actually, because she said, oh, look, I see you're due to get your mammogram. And I went, this is about a month ago, I said, oh, yeah, I've been getting notes from them and emails and calls. And I said, can't you just do an examination of me? And she's like, well, I can, but I can't see into your boobs. And I went, yeah, okay. I just wonder, being squished in that glass isn't good for them. You know, I know they're not in there for a while. I'm talking about them like they're their complete entity, not attached to my body. She said, no, it's perfectly okay. But I just know there's a bit of a movement. Maybe it's that, you know, there's a natural movement out there that says there's something else we can do. I don't know if anyone's heard about that. I'm going to get it done. I do it religiously. Now, the other thing I did, actually, Kelly, last week, because I'm telling everyone now, because you're all fascinated about, I'm sure, about what Leah's getting done.
4: Oh.
3: I went and got it's freebie too. Now, I don't know how controversial this is because it's free. Well, it's free because I'm Māori, part Māori.
4: Oh.
3: And I know this upsets some people. I could have offered to pay, but look, I took it. It's the test for looking for cancer, cervical cancer. So we're at the other end of the body now. And it's the one where, and I've never done it before, you do it yourself. You see, in the old days, you'd go to the doctor and, you know, you get on the table and she has to have a look, or he has a look, whoever has a look, the doctor has a look. But now you can do it yourself. Like, it's like a long Q-tip. But have you done that one, or are you too young still?
4: I giggle because I'm immature. But, you know, I did, as my doctor calls it. I'm funny about this sort of thing, but I'll do it. My doctor calls it the party bag. Go and get your party bag and do it yourself. So, yeah, obviously, we won't say too much for the dudes listening who are like, ah, gross, I just tuned in for some politics and now we're talking this. Yeah, so you have to get your hoo-ha, you know, checked every now and then. Yes, that's what, you know, gotta be safe.
3: That is not the medical term, but yeah, I know what you're saying.
4: Usually you have to lay down and get something cold put in there and they have a look and swab and that's fine. But no, you can do it yourself these days. So my doctor calls it the party bag. Go and get the party bag.
3: That.
4: You squat down over a giant long Q-tip, as you say, and you put it in a tube and you go and drop it at reception. And it's quite funny, you know, walking through the halls.
3: So I went there last week, right, and I saw a nurse and she said, oh, no, Leah, you can do it yourself now. And I said, oh, okay, that's great. And she gave me, you know, it was so funny, though, because she gave me a pamphlet.
4: Oh, okay, as if you don't know where to put it,
3: Exactly. She knew fully well that I started laughing. She goes, okay, so here, and she, like, turned it around so I could read it. And she goes, so here's, and I said, I kind of know where it's going, right? And she's like, I know, but I have to legally go through this with you.
4: Okay.
3: And so, you know what I did? You know that great ad about da-da-da-da, and you put it in the poo?
4: Oh, the bell screening.
3: The bell screening one. And so I said, so of course, being me, I went, oh, okay, so I'm glad you pointed that out to me, because I could have done, and then I put it in the poo. And she knew exactly what I was talking about, and she started laughing. And do you know what she said? She goes, don't do that. And she goes, Kelly, it's been done before.
4: Oh, you're joking.
3: She said it's been done before.
4: How?
3: And I went, what woman?
4: Yeah, but I?
3: anyway. And oh, I went, oh, okay, I'll take this seriously then. And she said, yeah. I said, no, I'm not going to put it in the poo. I know exactly where it's supposed
5: early
3: to go.
5: Early protection and save the day.
4: Oh, my life. Yeah.
3: So that, but she said it's happened. She said, okay. Yeah. Okay. Anyway, so I've done that. So I'm doing, you know, I'm being checked under the
4: hood.
3: Do
4: your checks.
3: So
4: it does work. It's good. Do you've got to get your waffs.
3: Mm-hmm. And then when I walked out, she handed me the little thing. I handed her the thing. We swapped over stuff. Mm. And she said, that's free today. And I could have said, what is it? Because I'm Māori. And it is, actually. It is. It is. Well, I think it's my age, too. I think my age might fall in there as well. I'm not quite sure.
5: I got mine for free.
3: Oh,
5: and
3: okay.
5: I'm not Māori, so, and I'm not older.
3: okay.
5: sorry, I had to throw that in there. Yeah. No, I don't know, maybe. I don't know, certain areas of the country.
3: Mm. Well, Karen know. Here says, I've done the skinny stick test too, Lee. I'm not Māori, and I didn't have to pay extra. Just the consultant's fee, $19.50. Maybe it pays to live in Gizzy's low socio areas, says Karen. okay. Well, cool. Lara, I've done the private mammograms for 30 years, just had my first public one, and compared to the private, let's see how flat we can get them. Public was a breeze, not really flattened that much, says Sharon. Ah, okay. Hi, Lara, how about a new ladies' health range of T-shirts? Oh, it's from you, Sean. I think I might have to read through this before I put it out on air, you... Yeah. Julie says, Lara, I did it myself and it was more painful because it's a scratchy brush all the way up. Oh, no, ended up with an infection. Poor thing. I'll take a speculum any day, says Julie. All right, so we talk about everything on the show, let me tell you. All right, we've got to grab a break, team. We're back shortly on the platform.
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3: Haumata whakatangi hanga kōwawa o tamatia, turi poka ka piki maunga horonuku pōkai whenua ki tāna tahu. 85 letters, I believe.
15: 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And the Maori name is second and the Welsh one is third. Clan 5, Kutbinge, Gogeru, Madrobo, Clantasilio, Gogogo. Now, you know what it means, don't you? 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
1: In this update, Tauranga City Council is getting further assessments following three more slips on Moau, Mount Maunganui over the weekend. The fresh 8,000 cubic metre campsite slip is the largest since the initial 12,000 cubic metre landslide at the same site in January. That killed six people. Adams Avenue is closed, with an update expected sometime today. Council Recovery Manager Charlie Rangiri says it's a significant slip and they're waiting for risk analysis results.
2: We've just taken the time to assess the entirety of the Maunga, but as we've said, it tells us that the Maunga is still unstable.
1: Funeral directors are concerned that councils are not adequately supporting New Zealanders being buried or cremated with dignity. A Funeral Directors Association survey found nearly three-quarters of members feel councils are not doing enough to allow for financial circumstances. Costs for burials and ash burials have increased between 2 and 50% nationwide. Association CEO Gillian Boyes says the Work and Income Funeral Grant does not come close to covering a funeral.
3: Repeatedly with central government about whether the grant could go up. At the moment, that's set around $2,600, and the average burial cost is now over $4,300 across the country.
1: Christchurch's Catholic Cathedral's rebuild is still $8 million short before construction can begin. Insurance payouts and asset sales will cover more than half the cost, while the community has already raised another $19 million. Young people have caught the investing bug. ANZ Investments' High Growth Fund has surpassed $1 billion in funds under management less than 3 years since it was launched. The bank says it's being driven by strong uptake among younger KiwiSaver members. ANZ's David Otero Lambert says they're aware the sooner they start, the better off they'll be later on.
4: Our youngest members are the ones that have got a lot more capacity to take on risk. And we think also there's more awareness in the market around KiwiSaver and general investing.
1: That's news.
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1: Good afternoon. Lovely to have you here today as we wrap up our week here on the platform. Friday, as we like to say. I do the weather three times, obviously, during my show, and I'll be honest, I kind of just breeze through it, right? Excuse the pun, weather breeze. But I'm taking particular note today, especially around Wellington, because I'm flying into Wellington tonight. And firstly, I'm not a great flyer. I mean, I'm better than I used to be. Well, actually, I go through, this is how my life in flying is. Didn't care. Got older, kind of cared, and was a bit kind of ooh, and then I kind of now I think I'm okay again, you know, a little bit of turbulence, I'm fine with it, but Wellington, I'm a little petrified of Wellington, Kelly, because, well, you know, you get a bad crosswind and it's always windy and you start coming in, and what I don't like about flying into Wellington is the pilots to me go low a long way out. You know, like, you know, I know they don't just suddenly drop out of the sky. I know they always, all planes come down miles before they, you know, hit the runway. But I feel that Wellington, they're literally, I could touch the water. And sometimes I feel like they're just doing that for a long, long, long, long, long, long, long, long, long time.
2: I think it depends on, obviously, the wind. But if you were landing in from the north or from the south, because I sort of tend to, when I come back from Auckland or whatever, land from the south. And it's just like a gradual coming in over. Whereas you land from the north, it's kind of like, there's hills, bang, you're down, you know, that sort of thing.
1: Yeah.
2: So, I've landed in from Auckland in a flight to Wellington. Obviously, I live here. I've landed before coming back, and it's been so bloody windy, a wicked southerly, and we've landed sideways. And as we touched down, I swear, we just did like a turn your whole bloody plane around kind of thing, to the point where, and I hate this, people clapped when we landed. It was like, but you feel the whole tail shift.
1: That's a very European thing to do. People were clapping when I was, I mean, that was in 2000 when I was flying through Europe, and they did it in Italy and Turkey and, particularly if you've had,
2: particularly bad flight where everyone's kind of panicked, then everyone's like, oh, yay, we're here, but clapping, I don't know, it's just weird.
1: So the weather says at this stage periods of rain possibly heavy, so I could just get the wet stuff.
2: I don't know. The forecast down here at the moment, it says strong northerlies gusting 90 k's in exposed places till this evening. It's okay, a northerly's fine. You're coming from the north, it'll be totally fine.
1: And I'm heading to the hut. I've got an MC gig with my good friends at the New Zealand Deer Stalkers Association. They're having their big conference this weekend.
2: Oh, dear.
1: I know. Yeah, oh, dear.
2: Is venison on the menu for tomorrow?
1: Well, apparently they're kicking off the... I better not give it away. I was just about to say what the intro is going to be, because there could be members listening and I don't want to take away the
2: you're going to ruin the surprise.
1: Yeah. But look, it sounds like a great weekend. I'm going to catch up with Nicole McKee is going to be there, I believe, and also our good mate Hugh Devereaux Matt from Colfo. So I'm really looking forward to it. And I'm so happy that they actually asked me.
2: You just have to make it here in one piece first. Okay, good. You'll be fine.
1: And well, look, I'm not too concerned, but look, we get some really, crackpot texts all the time. And Damien actually, Damien takes the cake. Damien has said, Leah, if the plane does crash, can I use your pool? Are you serious, Damien? Of course you can. We don't have a pool, mate. We've got a spa pool. I ain't getting the spa pool. What a weird thing to say, but oh well. Hi, Leah. We'll get here soon. Well, get here soon, then cause the weather is turning down here. Oh, well, get here soon because the weather is turning. Well, Chris, 6'3", Chris. I booked on a flight. I can't change it. I'm flying when I'm flying. Just don't say that. I just might have a few relaxing or calming glasses of wine before I jump on the plane. Yeah, I'm all right. Oh God, it's only Wellington, Leah. You know, you're not flying into a war zone. People do it every day. Just saying, I've been closely watching the weather and hoping that it's going to be okay. All right, where are we going to go? Could AI bottle a memory? Three engineering students at Auckland University think so. And they have developed an AI-powered fragrance concept called, and I hope I've said this right, but I will find out soon, Memoir, that turns personal memories into custom perfumes. Okay. Yeah, my interest is piqued. The idea has earned global attention with the team making the top six in the world. How incredible is that? At L'Oreal's Brand Storm Innovation Competition, after beating out more than 380,000 entries? Who the heck went through all of them? Maybe AI did. look, they recently showcased their concept at Vivitech in Paris, Europe's biggest technology and startup event. This is big news for these guys and New Zealand, I could imagine. The students say the challenge wasn't just building the AI, but creating something people would actually want to use. Now, one of the students is Madhav Arora, and he joins me now. Madhav, good afternoon.
3: Good afternoon. Thank you for having me.
1: No, look, I find this fascinating. And firstly, have I said your name right? I want to get that right. Madhav?
3: Yep, that totally is fine.
1: Lovely. Totally, that's fine. Look, fascinating, Madhav. Let's start right at the beginning. Always a good place to start. Where did this concept come from? You guys sitting around, what happened?
3: It's quite funny. So my first friend Mihir actually was looking through a job board just for internships because it's an internship heavy season, and he came across this link and this board for what is

0: Walk us through how it works. Something to do with uploading photos.
1: Yes, sure. So actually, the idea is itself, we came together, all three of us. And we thought about what is a good market to hit, and the nostalgic market currently very trending, especially with the 2016 trend that was going on. And we wanted to sort of make it a very user-friendly interface where we wanted to hit a nostalgic market in a sense that everybody is involved. So we thought of to target the scent, the smell market, and we made it as such that the AI is basically a large language model, and you upload your memories as a photo, or you could voice note it and speak to it. And it's able to take in the details from that inputted data, and is able to look through its large database and able to connect it to scent compositions that match those details. And those scent compositions with different intensities can then be sent to an expert, L'Oreal expert, to then be curated to have that fragrance be replicated from that memory.
0: So give us... So give us an example. Are you talking like, say, I uploaded my wedding photo on my wedding day. How does it... So it's you're saying it looks at maybe objects in the picture or colours or...
1: exactly, all the details.
0: All the detail, so and it tries to understand the emotion because AI is not emotional. I mean, it can't feel. So...
1: Exactly. So it looks at all the observatory details that it can see. So it could be the wood, the amber, the specific type of flowers, lily, which have specific scents and specific signifying scents that could then be connected. And that could then be visible in your perfume, which then reminds you of that memory.
0: Great idea. I see what you're saying. So if I had a great holiday at the beach, you know, I love Fiji. If I put in a picture of my husband and I on a beach, AI would look at everything in detail around that picture, and then, you know, beach, you think, I don't know, Fiji, coconut, citrusy, sea salt, driftwood. I'm throwing it out there. And then that's what it does. So it's that's how it works. Am I right?
1: Exactly. It takes in all those details and all the situational environments as well. So if you can input your location and your time and date, it can also access the weather data and where you were. So it takes in all the humidity factors and everything. So it takes in all the inputted database that is helpful to be able to get the most perfect smell to remind you of that memory.
0: Wow. And as you said, you're engineering students, you're not perfumers. So then once the AI has come up with the fragrance profile that it thinks would evoke a memory for you, who takes over then? Then that's the perfumer L'Oreal person with the recipe.
1: Exactly. So we understood our weaknesses where we would not be able to actually make this specific perfume. So we sent that scent composition into the L'Oreal to the L'Oreal experts, who then, from a curated template of 10 scent families, like how the primary colors work, they're able to look at the scent compositions and be able to curate that perfume.
0: Did you get that far, Madhav? Did you get to smell some of these? Were any made? Any AI creative fragrances made?
1: So currently, we were only able to access a prototype where we were able to create scent compositions. However, not any was made as of yet. We did, when we went to the L'Oreal HQ in Paris, we were able to try out some of their innovative ideas. And one of them was similar to this, not exactly bespoke to the person, but just a general day out at the beach. And they've created this very general, specific days, so a beach day or a forest day, and they've got very general scents for that, and we're able to smell that and sort of get an idea and a sense of how we can curate this to get it more bespoke to a person. So it was quite surreal to sort of do that.
0: I bet. And look, and on that, congratulations, because you weren't just competing against New Zealand universities, I gather. And there were more than, 380,000 entries from around the world? Am I right? Is that nice?

0: number right?
1: Yes.
0: What?
1: The world's biggest youth competition that they mentioned. It's between ages 18 to 30, so you don't necessarily have to be in a university to actually compete. So, for national finals, yeah, we competed against Australian universities, and then globally, we competed against people much older than us, marketing seniors, as well as just people all across the range. So it was quite an experience.
2: That's fantastic. Like, and you made the global top six. It's an incredible achievement. And apart from the trip to Paris, which in itself is fantastic, you got, as you said, you got to go to L'Oreal HQ. I mean, that would be a dream of mine. Madhav, do you win anything? Is there prize money, mentoring, investment opportunities, or just very impressive bragging rights?
1: Of course, there's the bragging rights to go with it, as well as we were able to connect with a lot of people at L'Oreal HQ, so
2: yeah,
1: that gave us a good advantage and a good step up in our careers, especially in this industry. And of course, there's the opportunity to work with them, especially at the New Zealand HQ or Australia HQ or
2: yeah,
1: in general. So that was definitely the advantage we got. Of course, for the national finals, there was a trophy that we got. And then international finals, just the basic appreciation, certificate of appreciation, getting to that stage. And yeah, just a good leg up for our careers.
2: I think it's a great, like you said, it's all about connections, isn't it? Did anyone from the fragrance industry approach you afterwards and say, we'd love to help you make this a reality?
1: Definitely, it was more of our University of Auckland's Velocity managers who, the Velocity is a program that supports ideas that can potentially become into startups. So they definitely
2: right,
1: were interested in this idea, and they hit us up about our competition, mm-hmm, our experience, and to apply to this 100K challenge that is coming up. So that is definitely something in our perspective.
2: Because that's interesting, because you entered through being a student at Auckland University, is this your guy's idea that you could, like, expand on, or is this owned by the university?
1: Oh, it's definitely our personal idea.
2: Great.
1: We did represent university across these stages. However, the idea and everything to do with it was just totally just independent. So we
2: good,
1: can sort of expand on it how we want.
2: Oh, good. So has this experience, Madhav, changed actually what you now want to do with your own career, or are you still focused on engineering?
1: Definitely, this opened up a whole new world of perspective, and especially
2: yeah,
1: my dad actually was mentioning it's a good advantage to look into these industries, especially not be constrained into the engineering mindset. Definitely for
2: yeah,
1: the internships coming up, I'm looking into this industry as well and expanding my horizons, as they say.
2: Absolutely. Man, world's your oyster. Oh, God, you went to Paris. This could be the starting of a great, you know, like a very big business. So well done. And thank you so much for joining us, Madhav. I will hopefully one day be able to have my own fragrance made by AI.
1: Thank you so much for having me, and this whole experience and this whole interview was amazing. Thank you.
2: Oh, good on you, my friend. That is Madhav Arora, excuse me, one of three engineering students at Auckland University that have developed their an AI-powered fragrance concept. How it works again, because I thought, I was kind of reading their story and I went, how the hell does this work? I'll stick with the photo idea. So you upload your photo, right? And it could be, like I mentioned, my wedding day, a holiday, favourite holiday, a child, your childhood home. That's an interesting one. A walk in the bush or a family Christmas. Now, the important thing is the photo represents a memory that's meaningful to you. The AI analyses the image and it looks for visual clues such as colours, lighting, the environment, i.e., oh, there's Leah on the beach. Okay, what about, no, she's in the forest now. The weather, and possibly even facial expressions. Oh, that's interesting. It does not feel emotions, we know that. And it's identifying patterns that humans commonly associate with certain moods or experiences. Step three,

0: builds a fragrance profile that the AI then maps those visual characteristics to fragrance notes, as I said to Madhav, you know, so if I was on the beach, AI goes, okay, they're on the beach, maybe it can see a Fiji bulla sign or something, it goes, ah, coconuts. So it could have a coconutty smell or a citrus. I'm going, no, is that beachy? Driftwood. And then if you're in the forest, very easy. Pine smell, moss, you know, that kind of stuff. And as he said, in a wedding shot, I could have been holding my flowers, which were actually roses. I had red roses. And actually, they weren't those roses that smell. But, you know, they could see, this is where they might get it wrong. Anyway, so you can have your wedding picture. It's just you cutting the cake. It has to look at the cake and go, what is that cake? Should we do a cake smell? The garden, if you're in the garden, I don't know, rose, jasmine, fresh grass. Oh, fresh grass. Oh, now here's a clever bit. It's translating visual information into scent recommendations. And then the perfume recipe is created. The AI suggests which fragrance ingredients should be combined to recreate a feeling of that memory. Think of it like Spotify recommending songs, but instead it's recommending perfume ingredients. Now, would a perfumer make it? AI doesn't physically make it, of course. A professional perfumer, the nose, would use the AI's fragrance profile to blend your scent. I think it's a great idea, and I hope these three young lads do really well out of it, to be honest. Bit of a moneymaker here, possibly. That grass, the best scent, because scents, to me, two things can take me back to a time. A song, that's why music, I've always thought music is so important and why we love music. You know, I love music. But a song can take me back just like that. Not every song, but certain songs, because, you know, these songs meant something to you. Simple Minds, Don't You Forget About Me. Every time I hear it. And it's not particularly one of my favourite songs. It's a good song. It's not in my top 10. But every time I hear, hey, hey, hey, I'm taken back to the Kalahari nightclub in Hastings, where it was my first time in a nightclub underage. And there I was on my first dance. And I danced on the dance floor with I wanted him to be my boyfriend, but he was just a mate at the time. And Frank and I were dancing to Don't You Forget About Me, Simple Minds. Now that's going back, it feels like millennia. I'm going back like 40 years. And I just, every time I hear it on the radio, I have a smile because I think Kalahari, underage, Frank, who's now a woman in Australia with bigger boobs than mine and is very pretty. That'll explain why I didn't really like to kiss me. Anyway, but geez, we had good hair and he dressed really, really well. So that's what I mean. Songs take us back, but smells do it as well. This is why, you know, scents. And fresh grass always takes me home, again, Hastings, and my dad mowing the lawn. It's just one of those straight away. I love the smell of freshly mown grass, which I think a lot of people do. I think that's, you know, I'm yet to meet somebody that doesn't like the smell of freshly mown grass. Probably Damien that texts in really weird texts. Maybe Damien hates grass. So maybe, but going back to the sounds as well, the sound of a lawnmower, in the distance, I love too, because my dad used to mow the lawn at night because he worked hard and he'd mow it at night. It was really his only time, as in dusk. He wasn't out there at 10 o'clock at night annoying people, but he'd do it at dusk and we must be quite young. My wife was in bed, but I love the sound of the lawnmower. I love the smell of freshly mown grass. And it just takes me back to those days. And my one smell before I move on that is a little odd, but I absolutely love, and I know people with horses will go, no, Leah, you're not odd. It's beautiful. One of the most gorgeous smells is the smell of a horse's neck. Actually, I would like that bottled. don't know if I'd wear it because it's a bit funky musky, is the smell of a horse's neck when it's, you've worked it a little bit and it's just got a bit of a sweat on and it's nice and warm and maybe a little bit of froth. And you bury your face into their neck, take a big, that is amazing. That is such an amazing smell. I can see your face, Kelly Fox, don't. Until you smell it.
1: No, I know the exact smell you're talking about. I'm glad you said that you wouldn't wear it.
0: No, I wouldn't wear it. I mean, the smell of Lord. the smell of a sweaty horse. Actually, I don't know. To be fair, I think it's a beautiful smell, so maybe I would. I like that musky. I'm more a musky person. I don't like the typical women.
1: The high fruity.
0: Yeah, smellies. I don't like the fruity. Okay. My mum used to wear panache. And it gave me a migraine. It was a beautiful bottle. And, you know, when you're a kid, you sneak in and you spray on your mum's stuff. And mum had panache. And, my God, I felt ill after about 5 minutes of wearing it. Whereas my dad's, you know, Brute.
1: My dad has Brute too.
0: Brute,
1: classic.
0: He had Brute. And what was the other blue in the blue bottle? Did not Davidoff. Well, the classics. There was some classic men's one back in the day.
1: What's that one? Tweed or something like that as well?
0: Oh, mum had Tweed. High karate. No, it wasn't quite high karate.
1: What?
0: Oh, Tabac was in the white bottle. Is that, that's still around, I think. But I liked Dad's.
1: Old Spice.
0: I liked Old Spice. Good old
1: Boom.
0: Spice. See, I liked Old Spice. I used to wear, I would prefer to wear Dad's than mum's. And to this day, I will buy a man's aftershave than a female because it's too sweet and fruity and I like that musky, woody smell. It's got a Blue Stratus. Oh, Aaron. Blue Stratus. Old Spice, Old Spice, Old Spice as people are coming in.
1: There you go.
0: Dave the Lawney.
1: Blue Lagoon.
0: Blue Lagoon. Okay. Mark goes, Lear, I've got a photo of my dogs covered in mud after rolling in a puddle. I'd love a fragrance of that. Not. Okay. Let's have a bit of fun. Oh, you know what we're going to have to play, Kelly Fox, now that we've started talking about this? You know? Not right now. We'll come back into it. You know the one? Pungent.
1: Okay, yes, onto it.
0: You know the one. Mm-hmm. Yeah, we'll play that.
1: Lined up.
0: Faye says, Leah, you paused again. I thought you were going to say horse manure. No, Faye, no, not horse manure, the smell of a lovely, sweaty horse neck, which is still sounds a little weird. Now, I know, hopefully, my next person I'm going to talk to will back me up on this because she's got a horse. Brenda, am I crazy?
2: Hello. 100% back you up, but I do love the smell of horse shit. Oh, there's nothing.
0: Oh, you do?
2: I do.
0: Oh,
2: but I think if you had to like a horse shit it, you'd a horse sweat, you'd probably get a whole bunch of crazy horse people wanting to scratch you. So
0: yeah,
2: that's probably why I would want to smell like a horse. It'd be like, oh no. I was going to chat with you about two things. One was the flying into Wellington thing. I'm with you. You need. I can sometimes be 100% mature and all graceful on a flight, but there are other times when. So it's either that. Or you're going to need to tranquilize me or blindfold me. It just scares the living, and Wellington scares me.
0: Yes.
2: And I remember flying in from Gisborne, and one of those planes that you could sort of see down the cockpit and out the windscreen, down the center aisle.
0: Yes.
2: And as we landed, and I've got my foot doing the brake thing. I'm like, brake.
0: Yeah. Put your feet, that's not working. Yeah.
2: I was doing the braking, and I was trying to do the turning, and I was just like, oh my God. No, not a fan. And the other thing, the tit crushing thing, I tell you, it can only have been a machine designed by a man, because literally they I'm trying to think of the plant where, right? I'll say, but they cry. No, wait, I'm going to say the wrong one again. Just hang on, I've got to get because I've got a saying, but it isn't what I'm trying to say. I'm trying to say slightly. But I made up a new one. Cry. Yes, they cry spank all the time about how difficult a prostate test is. But if the same guy that decided the tit crusher decided that the
0: tit crusher.
2: Ball crusher, you know, like who did that? Who designed this machine?
0: I know.
2: Definitely not designed by a woman.
0: I just Brenda, after all these years, have they? I just can they come up with something that's less painful or bad, crushing on your boob? Because this is what I was trying to say before. Yeah, it feels archaic, and it feels also that I keep grabbing my boob when I talk about it. And it feels like it can't be good for your breast to be crushed and then zapped. Yeah.
2: Yep. Well, every time I've gone for any one of these procedures, which dignity flies out the door, I just keep saying, my God, we went to the moon, yet here we are doing this. Like, what?
0: I'll come out with that line when I've got my mammogram in 2 weeks' time. I'll say, good friend of mine, Brenda, said, we fly to the moon. Why are we using this archaic machine still?
2: Yes, totally. We've been there. So how come we're still here? Can't happen. And I did one of those self-testing. My God. So the nurse gives me the whole rundown. This is what you do. And don't drop it in the toilet. I'm like, oh, my God, don't drop it in the toilet. How hard can this be? I've stuck 100 things up your vagina.
0: I've had babies.
2: There's a whole lot being up there. So this can't be that hard. Don't patronize me. And I get to the toilet. What do? Drop the damn thing in the toilet. I've got to... get out of it and go back to the nurse. She said, I have another one. I did exactly.
0: Brenda!
2: You were sort of like, what do I do? Anyway, yeah, just so undignified. And then the worst is getting the recall, which is what happened. You know, you do the self-test and it's like, oh, well, that's not good enough. You've got to go back and do the ugly way. Lord, we can get to the moon, but we still have to do it this way.
0: I know. I love that line, I'm going to use that in a couple of weeks. But I generally see when I ask the question, you know, there is a bit of a movement out there with women saying they don't want to do that anymore because they feel it hurts the breast tissue, and not just because it's uncomfortable. Is it bad for the breast? And I've kind of been listening, going, yeah. And that's why I said to my doctor, can't you just give me an exam? Do I have to go and as you know, Kelly said, slam between it and the fridge door? And she's like, no, because I can't see into the cells. And I was like, okay.
2: No, but they can. But when they do a test, an X-ray test or whatever. I mean, my daughter's a radiographer. I should know this, but I don't.
0: Because
2: I don't pay attention. But if they do. They can. They do something in a type of an X-ray. It's a CT or whatever. Do that then. Why must it squish in? You don't have to squish my head in there.
0: That's right.
2: So why are you?
0: They don't squish any other part of your body, do they?
2: Yeah,
0: when you're getting tested.
2: Look at us. Look at us solving the world on a Friday afternoon.
0: Solving the world's problems.
2: Come for a wine, I'd say.
0: All right, Brenda. Thank you. I'm going to use it in a couple of weeks. We fly to the moon. Why are you still doing this? Steve, I see you, my friend. We're just going to get our first ad break away. I will be with you very shortly on the back.
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0: Leah Parnapa on the platform.
6: Hello, Steve. Good afternoon.
7: Good afternoon, mate. Happy Friday.
6: Happy Friday.
7: Yeah, happy yay. You know when you're talking about music and it takes you back?
6: Yes.
7: Like your intro. Takes me back. Yeah.
6: Oh, it's ready to roll. No.
7: Not really wrong, but more like, that's incredible. That sort of thing, or Magnum PI. It's sort of got that vibe to it. So, where did you get that from?
6: Where did we get that from, Kelly? Because we're not allowed to use...
8: Yeah, we're not allowed to use proper, like, licensed music. So it's what they call production music. So it's just kind of generic stuff you can use for commercials and things. And it's just our good man Adrian dug it out and thought, oh, yeah, sounds cool and lively. So that's
6: sounds like Leah.
8: How it sort of came to be, yeah.
6: Ah.
8: That's cool.
7: Yeah, yeah,
8: so,
7: no, I like it. It's just, yeah, it gives me that happy... And I said I've got my little wiggle dance going on to it when I hear it and... I get the band going on and all sorts.
6: Nice to hear that. Yeah. And then Leah comes in and drones on and you're like, oh, for goodness sake.
7: But hey, you know Wellington? You're flying into Wellington?
6: Yes. Tonight.
7: You know, the pilots actually, I've got a couple of mates who are pilots. One's Virgin and one's Air New Zealand.
6: One's a Virgin? Oh, good on them.
7: Yeah, and they love flying into Wellington. It's one of their favourite places to fly into, and especially on a windy day.
6: Because it tests them, right? They're finally flying.
7: Yeah, well, it gives them something to do.
6: Yeah, yep.
7: And, he says, what happens, they're coming on in, and as Kelly mentioned, and you've got the big sideways going on, they're coming in sideways, and they're looking out their window at a certain rock that they go past.
6: Oh.
7: And that rock is when they know to flick up the other way to come down and land on straight.
6: Oh,
7: but yeah, they love that stuff.
6: What happens if that rock gets moved, Steve?
7: Well, then I guess they're flying at the seat of their bum, and everyone else on the planes are filling their bum.
6: Yeah.
7: Because and I've been on a flight where I was landing into Melbourne, and we had like 3 goes at it to come around, and. The plane got so bad that the turbulence, which is out of it's the worst I've ever been, and even I love flying and it doesn't really worry me, but even then I started going, oh, this is a bit dodge. But as you're coming down, the plane was buffeting and bumping around, and you know when you're normally coming into land, you can see the land and you can see the things, and you're getting closer and closer.
6: Yeah.
7: When we came into Melbourne, you couldn't see nothing. And by the time you hit the tarmac, that's when you just about saw the land out of your window, is when the tarmac was coming off.
6: Oh, my God.
7: And I tell you what, it was like, that's when people clapped. They were like, we're out of here. But,
6: because yeah, planes only carry, you know, obviously, you know, the amount of fuel for so many sweet buys, I think.
7: Yeah. I think they've actually got enough to get halfway and turn round again if they need to.
6: Okay.
7: Yeah, like in a domestic flight, because obviously you don't need a full tank to fly down to freaking, you know, Christchurch or Dunedin or anything like that on those planes. But, like, I think they have enough that they can actually get back to an airport. You know, they need to turn around halfway, they can actually get back.
6: Yeah,
7: don't quote me on that, but I just want to believe they've...
6: Where do they land? Where do they land if they can't land in Wellington? I mean, there must have been times where they've gone... Where do they go to next?
7: Well, if they can't land in Christchurch,
6: do they keep going?
7: Or they go to New Plymouth.
6: Kelly reckons they go to Christchurch.
8: A lot of them recently, like there were quite a few, you know, with a couple of storms here recently in Wellington, and there, I know, I think of one specific flight coming in from Brisbane, and they had... They circled around the city, couldn't land, so they took off to Christchurch. A couple of months before that, my family were coming back from Fiji and they had very bad wind in Wellington, so they took off to Christchurch. I guess it depends on the size of the plane and the time of the day, that sort of thing, where you can land. Yeah.
7: Obviously, the bigger the plane is, the easier it can handle the winds and all that sort of stuff. But my mates, they love flying into Wellington on a windy day, especially when they're in those little dash eights and things like that, because it stands off.
6: I want to go in an A380. Do you not feel anything in an A380? You don't even know you're in the bloody sky. You know nothing. It's like they're just huge, huge planes. It's amazing. You don't even feel turbulence. I think you have to be in the middle of a tornado to feel anything.
7: They're just the size and the weight of them, they just pile through. It's just like a truck going through a wind. You know, the truck just goes just straight through it, you know, no problem.
6: Yeah, and the little car gets blown off the road. It's like that in Queenstown, Steve. The pilots, not all pilots are licensed or can fly into Queenstown. And they like flying in there too because it's mountainous, right? So they have to fly between the mountains, and they enjoy it because they have to fly. They can't just sit there, you know, having a ciggy.
7: I've flown into Queenstown myself, and you're dead right. You're like, you're looking out the window and you've got mountains. Oh, I'm on the ground. And
6: yes,
7: I'm like, where did that come from?
6: Yes.
7: You know? Yeah.
6: I flew in years ago. We're going down there for my birthday in September, and we haven't been for about 10 years. But I think one of the times we flew, there was a couple of women sitting opposite us, and they were really, really close to the mountain. I mean, we were too, but, you know, as they turn, you can be, if you're on the left-hand side of the plane, you can be, it looks like you literally could touch the mountain. It's so funny. Yeah, they had never flown in before. And one of the women, I remember, I heard her going, oh, my God, look how close we are to this mountain. Are we supposed to be this close to the mountain? And my husband didn't hear it. And I said, oh, they're freaking out because of the mountain. And it wasn't until we landed, we all stood up, and so we're standing there, and I actually said to her, I said, we get really close to the mountain, don't we? And she's like, oh, my God, yes. And I said, oh, you get used to it once you've flown in a few times. She goes, oh, I didn't realise. Yeah. They don't warn you. And I said, okay, you're probably right. Yeah.
7: It's like with Wendy, because she's not a happy flyer either. I mean, like, when we're flying together, I'm flying, and you hear the noise and the flaps and the gear going up, and the eyes, don't worry, babe, they're all good noises, they're all happy noises, it's all fine, you know.
6: Oh, my God,
7: nothing to worry about.
6: Yeah, I'm with her. Sometimes some planes are very noisy when they, like, drop the gear or lift the... No, it's not so much the lifting, the dropping, you hear the clunk. And then sometimes when they, like you said, they're dropping flaps and stuff on the on the wing, it's got a real there's all this grinding noise, and you're like, is that supposed to be that noisy? Is it going to, like, drop off?
7: Yeah.
6: Like, why is it so noisy? Yeah. You know, sometimes our planes are bloody noisy, eh? And then when they land, the rattling and the grinding, and you're like, it's going to fall to bits, but it doesn't.
7: Yeah, they're all happy noises.
6: All good chat before I fly. Thanks, Steve.
7: No worries, but have a good time.
6: Yeah, thanks, mate.
7: Enjoy your weekend.
6: I will. Thanks, Steve. Oh, bless. I'll be right. Leah, just remember, when on a plane, the pilot doesn't want to die either. Exactly. Leah, that there, what you just hummed, that was from Chips. The cops on motorbikes, remember? Ponch. Larry, who was the other side of Ponch? Eric Estrada and Larry had a really funny smile, weird smile. Yeah, was that Chips? Leah, do you remember Karma cream perfume? Yes, I do. It was popular in the 70s. Reminds me of Cook Street Market. And it's still available, says Gail. Yeah, I used to go into the hippie shops, Gail, where you could buy kung fu shoes and anything that was braided. And tie-dye. Tie-dye, kung fu shoes and Karma cream. And that was really musky, wasn't it? I bought my fair share of Karma cream. And you are right. I've smelt it now and then, like, you know, and I've gone, golly, that's that. I forgot the name of it. I knew what it was. And younger people are wearing it. You know, the young kids are back into it. That's cool. I loved it. Leah, Au Sauvage, aftershave, or the horse's neck. What about jazz? Yeah, I remember jazz. I enjoyed jazz as well. This is talking about, this has all come out of my interview with Madhav Arora, who is an engineering student at Auckland Uni. He and two of his mates have basically bottled a memory using AI, and it's earned them global attention. Bloody good on them. They've come back from Paris. Their team made the top six in the world out of more than 380,000 entries. The whole idea is using AI to create a memory, to create a perfume or a smell for you. And this is where we've gone with it. And I love the Old Spice, Blue Lagoon. Leah. And then there was Sex Panther. 60% of the time, it works every time. Well, don't hear it from me. We should hear the real thing, Kelly.
8: I agree. All right. Wait there. Hold up.
4: Wow. Never ceases to amaze me. What cologne are you going to go with? London Gentleman or... Wait. No. Hold on. Blackbeard's Delight.
9: No. She gets a special cologne. It's called Sex Panther by Odeon. It's illegal in 9 countries. Yep. It's made with bits of real panther. So you know it's good.
4: It's quite pungent.
9: Oh, yeah.
4: Ooh, it's a formidable scent. It stings the nostrils. In a good way.
9: Yeah.
4: Brian, I'm going to be honest with you. That smells like pure gasoline.
9: They've done studies, you know. 60% of the time, it works every time.
4: That doesn't make sense.
9: Well, let's go see if we can make this little kitty purr.
6: I mean, come on. That is just classic. Will Ferrell there and Paul Rudd from The Anchorman and Sex Panther. Hey. Oh, sorry.
8: Nothing. That was my tummy.
6: Yeah. And I should love that because I'm wearing animal print. So, of course, I'd like
8: you
6: myself some Sex Panther. Isn't that funny? Let me finish my first bit, then I'll go back to that. Will Ferrell, of course, from Anchorman. I tell you what, Kelly, if you haven't watched already, we are watching on Netflix. It's called The Hawk, and it stars Will Ferrell as a washed-up golfer. He was once a huge star, and his son is coming up the ranks, and they've got a really tumultuous relationship. But Will Ferrell just can't. He can't let go of the fact that he just it's all he wants to do is play golf, and he's going to get back up there. He's going to get back and win, you know, the big one. And it's just he lives in a tour bus. He's got himself a new driver, and it's just typical Will Ferrell hilarious nonsense. That's great.
8: It's a movie, is it?
6: No, it's a series.
8: Oh, good Lord. Okay.
6: Yeah, and and it's called The Hawk, and because his name is Hawk. And I think you'll like it because with me, Will Ferrell, I know he's quite polarizing. People either love him or hate him. And in some things, I find him too silly. Like, was it The Brothers?
8: Step Brothers. That was gold.
6: Step Brothers. Yeah, that was old, and I thought that men loved it. Men love Step Brothers. My husband thinks it's one of the funniest things. I thought it was really a bit immature, but I loved him in Anchorman, and I've loved him in a lot of movies. But this Hawk, I'll be honest, we saw it and I went, Husband said, give it one episode, give it the first year.
8: That's the good test. You've got to do that. It's a good way to determine.
6: Watched it, got to the end, and I went, actually, I'm kind of in on this. So I think we're up to about episode 4. But anyway, if you this weekend, okay. If you've got nothing to do,
8: that's good.
6: Check out The Hawk. It's really funny. Punch and John Lee, ? Yes. Yes, thank you. That was the original Chips from the 70s, Punch. I always wanted to call him like Paunch, but it was Punch, Eric Estrada and John. I think you're right. Now, back to the Sex Panther and then the row, because I'm wearing leopard print. And for those that tune in regularly, I have a lot of leopard print. And you might say, why? Because Catherine Cook, my very first, let's take it right back to the beginning, Catherine Cook, my first interview of the day, the first thing she said when we went to our interview was she said, oh, Leah, well, look at you. I was going to wear my leopard print outfit today. Good thing I didn't. And I said, oh, well, you can. She goes, why is it women of a certain age enjoy leopard print? And she said she's got tiger print and I too have, I have zebra. I have varying spots of, you've seen them all, I think, on the show. And I thought, God, she's right. Should I be embarrassed by this? No, I think it suits me. But it seems to be women over 50. And I've seen it out. Like, I go out, I go to restaurants, I go to dinners, I go, you know, even, I go out. And I do, I go, that's a nice tiger dress. And turn around, it's a woman of a certain age. So this seems to be just the genre, I think, of that attracts me. Quick question, because we've only got a couple of minutes. I've never seen Kelly in leopard print. Obviously, it is an older, it's an older person's
8: thing. Don't think
6: thing.
8: You would.
6: Do you not? Do
8: no.
6: You,
8: no, I mean, it's, no, as you say, it's a certain older.
6: Do you think it is a certain, yeah.
8: Well, not like there's an old person in that. It was your era. It was the height of it, apart from being like in the caveman days when they had to wear actual leopard print or leopard skin.
6: Real leopard skin.
8: It's definitely if you were out in the 80s or something, that's like your thing, you know? So, yeah, I get it.
6: Was I? Did I wear it in the 80s? I can't remember. I'm wearing it more now than I did in the 80s. 80s was very fluoro. And solid colours with shoulder pads. But there are some things that women, and I've had this conversation with men particularly, what we should not be wearing, like mini skirts after a certain age, which I find offensive because, and not many things offend me, but if you've got good pins, who cares if you haven't got good pins? You know, if you want to wear a mini skirt at 50, 60, do it. 70, do it. But I have a constant kind of arguments, debates, healthy, robust debates with men who say, get this, over 40, a woman should not wear a mini skirt or a bikini.
8: Okay.
6: Wow. And I know our very beloved Michael Laws doesn't think women of a certain age should wear yoga pants.
8: Oh, no, he might be onto something there.
6: No.
8: What do they call them? Mumble pants, because you're...
6: I know. Yeah,
8: your lips are moving, but...
6: What? No. I said, that's terrible. Yeah, he might have a point
8: You can't generalise these days. Well, you can't generalise, but...
6: No.
8: Larger women that wear tights, I'll never understand it. I get they probably say, oh, it's comfortable. It doesn't look good.
6: No.
8: How judging, but no, please
6: unless,
8: stop.
6: Unless maybe you're covering your front everything, like something longer.
8: Tucking it in.
6: No, don't tuck it in. Jeez, don't tuck it in, no. Leah, I'm 55 and I will never, ever do animal print. It's just not me, says Viv. Okay, cool. Leah Brown, leopard print heels are mint with black pants. Lol. And Leo, I currently rock 4 fragrances day and night. Versace Europe, I'm loving these, Chanel Bleu, and for men, Dior Sauvage from Sean. Oh my God, I love these names, Versace Man, Versace Europe, Chanel Bleu, and Dior Sauvage, or Savage. Nice, Sean. Bet you smell yummy. That's it. What a nice way to go out.
8: Give us a sniff, Sean.
6: Give us a sniff, Sean.
8: Good Lord.
6: Oh dear me. What's happening?
8: At least he smells good and not, you know, untoward.
6: Yeah, I do like a nice smelling bloke, I must say. I mean, sometimes they've got a natural pheromone or hormone.
8: A natural stink. Yeah.
6: And a natural stink. But I do like men that wear a good aftershave. I think it shows they look after themselves. Mm. Anywho, look, let's end it there. Thank you for this week. We were in for Michael, who's a little under the weather. I hope he's okay. I'm sure he is. And Kelly, thank you. We will be back on Monday. I'm off to Wellington. Whoop, whoop.
8: Yeah. Come on,
6: please,
8: then.
6: Please, Wellington, keep your famous wind away from the airport. And we will see you soon. Look after yourselves, guys. We'll see you soon on the platform.
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15: 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I loved it. We had a budgie once. I took it home for the holidays. It died. I was like called the angel of death for ages because I killed the budgie. I did want mum to get another budgie. We couldn't find another blue one that was the right colour before I came back from the holidays. And I'd already buried it in the backyard. I think the budgie died because my brother let it into mum's bedroom, let the dog into mum's bedroom, and the dog barked at the budgie and scared it to death in the school holidays. So I go back with an empty budgie cage, the walk of shame. It was, oh, great, we'll get to see little Chippy again, or whatever his name was. No, and I just went very, very quiet. Oh, I think I lied to some of my friends and said he escaped and he was flying away free. The truth was, my brother, you bastard, Casey, he let the dog into mum's room with the budgie. The dog, Sam, who I loved, our Samuel, we'd bought a collie cross, he barked at the budgie died. So that is probably why I'm slightly cynical about school pets, because of the death of the budgie. See, so I now think that was quite a traumatic experience, now that I think about it.
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1: In this update, Tauranga City Council is getting further assessments following three more slips on Moau, Mount Maunganui over the weekend. The fresh 8,000 cubic metre campsite slip is the largest since the initial 12,000 cubic metre landslide at the same site in January. That killed six people. Adams Avenue is closed, with an update expected sometime today. Council Recovery Manager Charlie Rangiri says it's a significant slip and they're waiting for risk analysis results.
2: We've just taken the time to assess the entirety of the Maunga, but as we've said, it tells us that the Maunga is still unstable.
1: Funeral directors are concerned that councils are not adequately supporting New Zealanders being buried or cremated with dignity. A Funeral Directors Association survey found nearly three quarters of members feel councils are not doing enough to allow for financial circumstances. Costs for burials and ash burials have increased between 2 and 50% nationwide. Association CEO Gillian Boyes says the Work and Income Funeral Grant does not come close to covering a funeral.
3: Repeatedly with central government about whether the grant could go up. And at the moment, that's set around $2,600, and the average burial cost is now over $4,300 across the country.
1: Christchurch's Catholic Cathedral's rebuild is still $8 million short before construction can begin. Insurance payouts and asset sales will cover more than half the cost, while the community has already raised another $19 million. Young people have caught the investing bug. ANZ Investments High Growth Fund has surpassed $1 billion in funds under management less than 3 years since it was launched. The bank says it's being driven by strong uptake among younger KiwiSaver members. ANZ's David Otero Lambert says they're aware the sooner they start, the better off they'll be later on.
4: Our youngest members are the ones that have got a lot more capacity to take on risk. And we think also there's more awareness in the market around KiwiSaver and general investing.
1: That's news.
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5: Good morning, New Zealand. It is Tuesday, the 21st of July, and as you can probably hear from my voice, if I'm very honest with you, if I'm here tomorrow, I will be stunned. And just so you know, I don't think I caught it in Auckland, so I can't blame the conference or Auckland or anything like that. My children, there you go, it's why you have children. I have to say, when I had, as you know, I looked after my kids from a very early age, and when they were in childcare, I go and pick them up after done radio, and those were simple days. Anyhow, they would give me everything they had, and I was very sick as a parent, because the kids would go to school and get all these viruses that I had no contact with before, but obviously were sort of ravaging around relatively healthy children. So, I mean, they obviously weren't going to affect them too greatly, but boy, they affected their father. Well, I've just had the girls home from university. I've had Theo home from school. He brought it back from boarding school, which is sort of a hotbed for, well, any kind of infection, except STDs, thank God. And then the girls came back as well. So Theo gave it to the girls. The girls have clearly given it to me. I managed to make it at conference. God knows how many people I affected. I would have been at maximum infection capacity, I think. How many people did I hug? Oh, not many. Who would hug an old man, for God's sake? But if I'm not here tomorrow, my apologies, you know that, and my voice, if it gets through the next 3 hours, of itself, that will be a miracle, just quietly. So if I appear slightly, I do like having this voice. Oh, I do. Oh, I like this voice. I can sound like Paul Henry with this voice. What do you think? No, Josh?
6: I think that's pushing it slightly, but you know.
5: I need the glasses, though. I quite like the round glasses. I'm 69 now, so I'm waiting for my eyesight to go. It's not. I need it a little bit sometimes for fine print.
6: You're doing quite well in that regard, actually.
5: But here I am. Yeah, that's right. I don't wear glasses for reading or for general life. Paul Henry's had them ever since I've known him. But he's a bit like Paul Holmes, in the sense that so did Paul Holmes. He was always changing their glasses, you know, for whatever the fashion of the moment was. But those round ones that he's got, You know, they're sort of like sort of the Mr. Magoo ones. But there you go. They're sort of round and thick. Oh, I didn't mean to make an analogy there, just quietly. So, all right. Listen, I've got some good news for you. I don't usually have good news for you. Usually I like to wind you up with the latest piece of bad news or something that has gone completely wrong that we need to fix and that no one's fixing it, all right? But in a funny sort of way, the news that I'm about to give you is illustrative of the fact that MMP works. And I know a lot of you get irritated sometimes by MMP, because you like the idea that decisions can happen much quicker, as long, I have to say, as those decisions agree with your view. And the frustration of MMP sometimes, and David Seymour has openly opined on this issue on the platform, is that you can't necessarily get everything you want, and you can't do it really quickly, and you've got to negotiate. I was having this discussion over the weekend and saying that every party can come up with its policies. And there are, what, 7 valid choices, I guess, you'll have at this coming election. And you can all have your policies and you put them out there and you ask people to vote for them. But then there is, it's just, that's almost like it's the start of the process. It's not even the middle. It's really right at the start of the process, our vote for that particular party and their particular policies, all right? Because once the dust settles and the final counts are confirmed, the parties of either the centre-right or the centre-left, as it will be in this particular case, will sit down with their negotiating teams, with the negotiating teams of the other parties that are, they intend to form a government with, as you know, and it will take them a long time and some fairly intense negotiations, I have to say, to finally come up with, well, what we came up with 3 years ago, 2 separate coalition agreements, one between National and New Zealand First and another between National and ACT. And they were, I thought, remarkably well detailed. But in essence, those coalition agreements were concessions that the National Party was giving to ACT and ACT and New Zealand First, respectively. All right. But again, you'd think, oh, well, that's the end of the process. That's fine then. No. Then you've got to go through, if you're going to change policies, usually changing the law. And at that stage, or alternatively, changing regulations that the government imposes from time to time. And at that point, it gets even more complicated because that's when all the public sector and service get involved. Now, you know what I think of the public sector. They are an absolute blight upon democracy in this country. I regard big government as an enemy of democracy in this country, and is a bunch basically of poo-bar bureaucrats who like to think that the world revolves around their arsehole. As seriously, if they had one, no, I'm not quite sure. I'm never quite sure if bureaucrats are members of the human race, to be perfectly honest with you, or they are created, certainly not by any god, out of some machine somewhere. So I'm not sure if they've got orifices like that, actually. Anyhow, there we go. And they then, collectively and individually by department, have a particular view about what's going to do. They then, if they've got a relatively weak or new minister in front of them, usually both, manage to persuade that minister to carry their particular arguments to the cabinet table or to the various cabinet committees, and then we start the negotiation process all over again. It's a particularly bad way to make policy in this country. And then, so you can see the frustration, can't you, and why so many people don't want to go into parliament, because they think, oh, I'm going to change things, and God, getting elected is just, you know, the start of it. Well, as you'll be aware, the National Party didn't campaign on a lot of what you might call culture issues in 2023.

They haven't proved themselves necessarily better managers of the economy, although they're not spraying money out of a hose, garden hose, on a daily basis. But then neither would the other side have been either. They'd probably got to the end of that. Jacinda Ardern and Grant Robertson just shuffled off. Not sadly, this mortal coil. No, did I say that loud? I didn't really mean to. And then, you know, they shuffled off stage. That's the best way to put it. And as a consequence, left it to the Barbara Edmonds and the Chris Hipkins and all those of this world as well, who also have got no money either. And if you've noticed Labour in opposition, Barbara Edmonds, their finance spokesman, the reason that they're not promising much at this government, this coming, their finance spokesman, the reason that they're not promising much at this government, this coming election, is because they know there's not much money in the kitty because they've spent it all. And a lot more besides. The country has been running on a credit card for a very, very long time, and that bill is horrific. Here's the problem, though. There is no money. The economy is not working so well. There have been a series of geopolitical shocks that have hurt things. And then New Zealand's had a number of natural disasters over the last 3 years as well, which of themselves haven't been as big as Christchurch, but or COVID, obviously, but cumulatively do all add up, and money goes into repairing roads and things like that that you never thought you'd have to do and haven't planned on doing so. Well, in the midst of all that, there has been this particular issue, and this is why I am a little bit happy this morning, and it relates also to a conversation that we had yesterday with Jordan Williams from the Taxpayers Union. And relates to something called, and I have to say, most of you would have just learned these words for the first time and you've just as quickly forgotten them. Mana whakahone arohe. Oh, well done, Michael. Mana whakahone arohe. Four words. And they are essentially agreements between councils and iwi that we were explained about yesterday with Jordan Williams, which allow, if you like, iwi in particular, to have a prominent role in decision making, and this is all decisions to do with resources in a particular area or rohe. That's why that word's there in that, you know, in a particular district or region. Now, I don't. We've got one in Otago. It's more of a value statement, really. And there are only eight when the National Party entered power. Only eight, all right, throughout New Zealand. Some of them were very detailed and gave iwi a great deal of say in how decisions were made. They weren't just, you know, sitting around the table in some cases with their iwi representatives, but they were also, and this is the key point, every time the staff was preparing information for councillors to make a decision, those iwi were there manufacturing those council papers as well. Now, I don't think it's I can't describe how insidious that is. It's not just you think, oh, we're sitting at the table, there's iwi representatives there, we give them a say, they say something along the lines, and then we make a decision. No, no, no. If it was that simple, I probably wouldn't be as upset as I am, and neither would everybody else. No, the iwi get in as the council staff are preparing the information and the paper and the evidence, so-called, to present to their governance team. And then as a general rule, the governance team make a decision based upon, yeah, the information that's been put in front of them, which has already been doctored by the iwi and iwi involvement. Now, that the nature of that influence depends upon the council. I mean, you've only got to strike one sort of liberal lefty council officer, policy officer somewhere, and they just simply say, "Sir, I surrender, why don't you write it for us?" And I look at a number of papers that come across my desk over the last 3 years and I go, I wonder who wrote that. But that would certainly be the case as well. And in my area, for example, the Green Party had managed to install a cadre into my council. Can you imagine that? So you've got a Green Party cadre, and then you've also got
Maori

0: or iwi influence in the papers that come before council. Merge those two together, yes. And so if you are going to resist any decision around the council table, you have to get your own evidence and your own paper and your own documents to do so, because the staff are making damn sure you don't have availability to it, and they've already got a view collectively as to what it is. Well, that's what these, to extent, mana whakahone arohe are. All right. Now, there weren't a lot of them in New Zealand, but they were just starting to grow. And then the government announced that it was going to do resource management reform in this country. Nationals hung its hat for its re-election to a good part in rural and provincial New Zealand on resource management reform and on the restructure, or the rewriting, if you like, of the Resource Management Act. The but is that these existing iwi agreements, and this is what we were talking with Jordan Williams to the Taxpayers Union about, were to be grandfathered. So in other words, as the new legislation was going to be created, if those agreements existed between iwi and council, they were going to be put into the new legislation as well, which is what grandfathered means. All right. Now, then some very enterprising iwi throughout the country, which is just about all of them, to be fair, and I would suggest to you aided and abetted, if not encouraged and amplified by existing council staff, many of whom have significant liberal left sentiments. That's why they work in the public sector, for God's sake, can't get a job in the private sector. Aided and abetted, decided to, how can we sabotage or at least make sure that the new resource management legislation has these agreements in place, and that, because we know that a precedent's now been set, Chris Bishop, the Minister of Resource Management Reform, has said he's going to grandfather them. Doof. Doof, doof, doof, doof, doof. Let a thousand flowers bloom. Off these councils went, council staff, rather than, I suspect, mayors, regional council chairs and councillors, off the staff went, worked, sat down with the iwi, and they started to proliferate like topsy throughout the country. New agreements. New mana whakahone agreements, for the point and purpose of making sure that they existed before the Resource Management Act was changed and new legislation was introduced. So you see that, you can see the ruse, can't you? If you're going to grandfather more, make sure you've got them in place now, so that when they are grandfathered, you've got your new one there too, and then the government can't touch the relationship between council and iwi, which we all know is problematic, unfair and anti-democratic. Well, yesterday afternoon, and after our conversation with Jordan Williams, Chris Bishop announced, lo and behold, and the Select Committee reported back, with obviously its national act and New Zealand First majority, that they would not be grandfathered. That all this attempt at sabotage had been sabotaged itself, and that there would be no grandfathering of either the 8 agreements that had happened or the 20 that had been set in train very, very quickly for the point and purpose of making sure that iwi always had the most prominent voice in resource management reform in this country. Now, that's extraordinary. It's a good thing. We should all celebrate it. We talked about it yesterday with Jordan Williams. Their campaign was also very effective. Federated Farmers have been involved in this. I know the National Act and New Zealand First have been prominent on this issue as well. So you might argue democracy's worked. It was the Nats that were holding out. But yesterday they conceded. And Christopher Bishop, to all our relief, has decided they will not be grandfathered. They will not be put into the new resource management legislation, and at least that door will be shut to iwi. And because Russ never sleeps, iwi will go and find another door to open, some back door somewhere open for them, probably, all right, as we talk now, by some suppliant and compliant council officer somewhere. But until that happens, this is good. Now, the great thing about this is elements of the National Party have gone mad. Absolutely mad that this should happen and should have occurred. And the most prominent of those, I have to say, is a person who is, in actual fact, he's labelled Chris Bishop and his former National Party colleagues overnight as traitors. Traitors. That's a big word to use. I don't think I'd ever use that word. I think you could be mistaken, but I'm not sure I'd use the word in politics of my comment of my my colleagues as traitors in whatever circumstance. But Chris Finlayson, in a savage burst overnight, and an outrage burst. And I know that when you upset Chris Bishop, Chris Finlayson, dear Lord, you know, be careful of the handbags and the stiletto heels coming your way, can I just say? Because he has realised that all the work that he did, well, not all of the work, sadly, but some of the work that he did, and the Liberal ministers of the key government, Nick Smith would be another one, who was the Minister for the Environment at the time, is being undone. It was the intent, if you now listen to Chris Finlayson, of the key ministers and ministry to actually introduce and institutionalise co-governance in this country. I'll say it again. It was the intent of the key National Party administration and of the ministers that sat round his table to install and institutionalise co-governance in this country. If you want to know why they signed the United Nations Declaration on the Rights of the Indigenous People, look no further than that philosophy. It just it automatically flows. It didn't just happen as a burp somewhere. It was a direct policy. And the Chris Finlaysons of this world, and he was the Attorney General, and he was also the Minister in charge of treaty negotiations, are spewing and spitting at the moment because they have watched some of their work undone and the co-governance agenda rolled back, not by National, can I say, but by those pesky coalition partners that they absolutely loathe and detest and would like to get rid of. They just can't, and that's New Zealand First in Act. Which sort of proves, as I said at the start of this program, why MMP isn't a bad thing. You see, if it was just back to National and Labour again, and there were only two parties and it was in first-past-the-post system, can I just say, we all know how this would be turning out this morning, wouldn't we? We all know that whatever councils or new local government organisation would be, it might even well have got under, well, 50-50 under a National Party administration, or certainly under Labour. And the only ones that have kept them honest, well, and maybe Chris Bishop's also seen the writing on the wall as well, is, well, the two minor parties, those pesky parties that the big parties would not like to have, but have created this degree of influence on behalf of us all. So today, I doff my hat to those two centre-right minor coalition parties and their influence upon a reluctant and now party who certainly didn't want any more, doesn't want any more of their voting base eaten away by these two. But I also say to Chris Bishop, it must have been quite an argument as well, because there were others within the National Party who share still the sentiments of Chris Finlayson's, the Nick Smiths, the John Keys, the Bill Englishes of this world, who saw and still see co-governance as a good thing. And that is why I would suggest to you that if the National Party was ever to return to power by itself or in a particularly dominant position, you just see it all coming back again. So, and also can I just tip my hat to Jordan Williams and the Taxpayers Union, Federated Farmers as well, because they have gone public and provided another source of heat and light on this particular issue. So if you think democracy's not working and New Zealand's going to hell in a handbasket, and you're probably right, but there are little victories that you need to celebrate. And this morning, let's celebrate this one. The restoration, even just partially, of common sense that all New Zealanders should have an equal say in the decisions that affect your life And no one group, no one small, tiny minority of leadership should have the dominant or predominant say. Those are my thoughts this morning. What are yours? 0800 33 22 83. Text 5050. It's 29 minutes past 10.
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0: Okay, National Only Did It, says Tony from Tasman, because they lied to the public at the last election of finding their polling in the toilet. I would imagine that's the case. I mean, the last thing you need is somebody else to have a real go on this issue. Let's also suggest. Greg says Michael Finlayson's terribly upset by radical National members ruining Maori relations. Yes, he's really had a go at them. He said overnight that the National Party are traitors, quote unquote, and he puts Chris Bishop at the head of the traitor party. Chris Bishop, you know, I like Chris. I like Chris Bishop, can I just say. I've always liked Chris, liked his mum and dad. To get that through his particular cabinet colleagues and through his caucus, that took something. So that's very good. Somebody else says, I haven't seen Nicola Willis in the news for a while. Well, she would have been on the Liberal side of this one, can I say. And Dina says, oh, good God, another party political broadcast for New Zealand First. Dina, you're just not listening, but then you don't, do you really? Eh? Listen, please. Faye says, you might also thank Muriel Newman. Her interview with Leighton Smith podcast alarmed me, and even I said in an urgent email to Minister Bishop, oh, there are many points of light, believe me, in the last 24, 48 hours on this one. Why would we trust National if it takes almost 3 years to buckle under pressure to do what they promised to do? I don't know to the answer to that question. I'm assuming that the National Party, you know that I went to a party meeting of National, listened to, the Minister of Ducey. He's only got one portfolio. I've got no understanding why he's in cabinet. It's beyond me. He's not a particularly charismatic individual, and I don't know that he's got any particular intellectual insights in the scheme of things. He's only got one small portfolio. I don't know why. Anyhow, he was giving a speech and he said, we're not a centre-right party. And I thought, maybe that's the answer to that question that you've just given. That the National Party's got a lot of Liberals in it, particularly resident in Auckland and Wellington and Christchurch. I don't know. What do you think? 0800, and this is your chance to have a thought on these and all of your thoughts on these things. 0800 33 22 83. Text 5050. It's 28 minutes to 11.
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10: The Right Honourable Winston Peters, leader of New Zealand First, invites you and your family to his public meeting in Masterton on Sunday, the 2nd of August. 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
0: Okay, by the way, I am going to talk about Television New Zealand because my prediction was true last night and I'm just appalled by it, but we will talk about it. And thank you for reminding me, Heather. Our next guest, though, everybody says and the polls suggest that this is going to be a close election. We'll see. I suspect it might be a little more decisive than we think, one way or t'other. But anyhow, there's still a long way to go. And if a week is a long time in Parliament, then 4 months is an eternity. And there's lots to happen before between now and the start of November. But one of the... and there are a number of scenarios that are out there because things are getting fraught. And political operators are starting to think about how can I manipulate the MMP system to my party's best advantage. And we've seen that happen in the past in previous elections. And we are certainly observing it now. Te Pāti Māori running a campaign, as they confessed to on this program last week, of making sure that they double their vote effectively, get local voters or voters to put their electorate vote to Te Pāti Māori and then put their list vote to the Greens or Labour for the point and purpose of ensuring that there is an overhang in Parliament and an advantage that can be then accrued to the centre-left coalition, a deliberate strategy and policy which was confessed to by Te Pāti Māori last week on our show. And I'm still waiting, I have to say, for the mainstream media to pick it up. Just extraordinary. But there you go. But another one that has been suggested is what is the role of TOP, the Opportunities Party, and their telegenic leader, Kwile Wong, who is standing and has been announced in the Mount Albert seat. And of itself, you go, well, there's nothing particularly extraordinary about that. You've got to stand somewhere. And so at this time, we'll be joined because it may, in actual fact, lead to another arrangement or another screwing of the scrum to ensure that, in this particular case, the centre-left have a serious advantage heading into this election campaign. To talk about that and related matters, we're joined by the principal of the Democracy Project, Dr. Bryce Edwards, and he joins us now. Bryce, great to have you on the show again. Thanks for joining us, mate.
11: Thanks, Michael.
0: You would have heard my introduction and how political parties are seeking to manipulate, which is a good word in actual fact, and have done as for as long as politics has been politics, electoral systems to their advantage. You might argue that, you know, cutting off voter registrations was part of that as well, and putting time limits on them. This idea of Labour striking a deal with the Opportunity Party, can you take us through how it works, please?
11: Sure. So Mount Albert is an Auckland seat that held by Labor for many, many decades. Obviously, it's got a pedigree there because it's been held by people like Jacinda Ardern, Helen Clark, David Shearer. And so it's kind of a tribal seat in a funny old way that isn't actually represented in the numbers because it's turned into something of a marginal seat. Helen White, the Labor candidate since Ardern stepped down, has only held on to the seat with a handful of votes. And so it can't really be assumed to be a Labor seat anymore, probably, but not definitely. So what's going on here is obviously we've got this opportunity party, which positions itself as a centrist party, able to work with both sides of the House, and potentially be able to go into coalition with a Labor-led or a National-led government. But then a lot of its manifesto, as a lot of commentators are pointing out, seems more heavily aligned with the parties of the left, and the number of the personnel involved seem more Labor-friendly than National-friendly. So there's a lot of speculation, which I think is largely right, that they are more inclined to, at the moment, have a coalition and put the left into power. So their official position is that they will wait until the election, decide which way to go, and that they have a principle in which they would talk first to the largest political party in Parliament, which at this stage looks like it will be Labour, even if the parties of the right may even have a bigger block, they'll talk to Labour. And so therefore the argument goes from people like Matthew Hooton, Janet Wilson, a number of others, well, why doesn't Labour let Opportunity win that Mount Albert seat? Because this is a party that would help Labour form a government, and because as a minor party outside of Parliament, it has to hit that 5% threshold, that crucial 5% threshold. And no, it's very hard for parties to do that. Obviously, the party's been on the way up in recent opinion polls, and recently 4.7. But people do need to have a bit more than just a 4.7% poll rate to have sort of faith that they're not going to waste their vote. And so if Labour stood aside, essentially, one way or another in Mount Albert and said, hey, vote Kulai Wong, vote for Opportunity, even if it's just a nudge and a wink, as have been done in the past in other seats, it could well increase the chances of a Labour-led majority in the House. And so Labour now have to kind of weigh that up, and I don't think it's an easy issue for them. And my own guess is they won't do a deal, but let's wait and see.
0: Okay. Can you take me to, I'm aware of National having done deals to keep the ACT Party alive. In fact, they're resuscitating almost a dead corpse there because in Epsom, when ACT got down to half of 1%, I think, in terms of its electoral support. And God, that was only, 2017. So amazing the job that David Seymour's done since. But I'm interested in, has the left ever done a deal? I'm not aware of that happening.
11: I don't immediately think of one. I mean, there's been all sorts of cases in which by-elections have been run where Labor hasn't stood. So Tariana Turia, when she left Labor Party and stood for re-election, indeed when Winston Peters left National in Parliament and had the Tauranga by-election, they didn't stand. So there's probably some grey areas maybe, but no, I can't think of any nudge, nudge, wink, wink. There's certainly been ones that have been discussed over the years with other parties like the Greens and the Alliance, but I don't think it's really ever got to something that's been a substantial deal that's been done. No.
0: Okay. So it would be new territory for Labor to enter into this kind of relationship. Yeah. Okay.
11: And that's certainly criticised the parties of the right for doing it in the past, yes.
0: That's right. But, I mean, at the end of the day, your political principles go out the window if you, it's the difference between winning and losing. And that's the next issue. The Houghton Wilson line is that, and the sort of the Wellington literati or sort of politerati set, they have a view that Labour, given the choice of staying in opposition or doing a deal like this, it's a no-brainer. I think that's exactly the word they used, actually. It's a no-brainer.
11: Pretty much, yeah.
0: How does... Well, I mean, that's the logic also sitting within, you'd presume, the advisors to Chris Hipkins, that this, you know, shifts the dial markedly in the favour of the centre-left. Would they be that blind? Would they be that regimented, that tribal, to deny that on the basis that, you know, we don't do that sort of stuff?
11: Yeah, that's the perfect question, because I guess the subtext from Houghton and Janet Wilson and yourself now is kind of almost a bit of a trolling of Labour, because it's a challenge for them, because they say how terrible this current government is and how evil it is and how we must do anything at all to stop the re-election of this radical extreme government. And yet here's a small thing they could do that might increase the chances of changing that government. And they suddenly are like, oh, no, we have principles, and this is, you know, an electorate won by one of our members. We won't want to throw her under the bus, you know, blah, blah, blah. And so, yeah, maybe it's empty words from Labour about how much they care about changing this government. And I think there's a sense also of challenging the likes of Hipkins and the other leadership's lack of boldness, because they really don't like taking risks on anything. They're not people to roll the dice. They take a completely safe conservative strategy when it comes to electioneering. And I think people are increasingly, I don't know, in the commentariat perhaps, repulsed by that and thinking, well, geez, show some backbone, balls. Do something interesting.
0: Yes, that's right.
11: Yeah, indeed.
0: Well, there's something else, though, here, too. It seems that there are two sort of wrinkles in this as well. So, you know, the moment, though, that Top did a deal for such, or Labour and Top did a deal in Mount Albert, for example, that's the end of Top appealing to national disenchanted national voters, isn't it? Because it's clearly bloody obvious where they're going. They can't join National in any future government.
11: Yes, look, that's the whole pitch of opportunity, and often it's where New Zealand First are at, saying, vote for us and we'll keep the bastards honest. We're not aligned with one side or the other. We will do the best deal for New Zealand and, you know, who we choose. But so it will fall apart a bit and they'll lose some of that. But then there's others that say, well, actually, let's just get real here, opportunity. Your voters are more from the left anyhow. You are picking up the votes of a lot of discontented people from Labour and the Greens, who think the Greens are too wacky, think Labour are too boring, too mild, and, you know, won't do anything. So let's just be real here. And, you know, arguably over the future you could shift to the right when you think the right got the best sort of deal for New Zealand. But at the moment it seems obvious that, Kulei Wong, you think the parties of the left are more aligned with you, so why not just admit it? I think that's a case. And certainly I'd put also the case for why Labour shouldn't do this, this deal, and that's because at the moment, opportunity won't give that signal of alignment with the parties of the left. And so you might well, you know, give them Mount Albert, or help them get Mount Albert, and then they do support your opposition.
0: National.
11: They do support a national-led government.
0: Yeah.
11: And
0: yeah, that's right.
11: You know, that would be. I think that's unconscionable for Labour to do that. I mean, I guess they could take a wink and a nod from the Opportunity Party, you know, because they've said, "Oh, we will deal with the biggest party after the election, that's you. So, hey, it's as good as giving you a commitment, and that might be enough. But I guess, yeah, I think that's quite unsatisfactory. And in my own view, just very briefly, Michael, I actually think with under MMP, we haven't really been well served by parties, including especially minor parties, in not declaring before the election who they're going to go with.

0: It happened in 1999, I think, the ideal scenario, when you had Labour and the Alliance come together and say, we will form a government after the election, and these are the ways we will work together. We are clearly signalling how that will work, etc. Maybe you're getting it now with New Zealand First and National, because there's some very strong signs, at least from your leader, that the party won't work with Labour. And I think these signs serve the electorate well if they know in advance, rather than just saying, oh, we'll decide after the voters have voted.
1: Okay. The other thing, though, that strikes me is that the left commentariat, particularly in social media, see the Opportunity Party as a risk for two reasons. One, because, as you say, they could potentially still go with National. And National's very good at offering blandishments, because it could give up an awful lot to stay in power. And
0: yeah.
1: The difference between staying in power and not staying in power, I would give up an awful lot, and National will. The second is that the other great risk is this, as you also pointed out, that the top party doesn't get to 5%. So a lot of left voters waste their votes with the Opportunity Party, which might have been used by Labour and the Greens for the point and purpose of overturning the government, and ipso facto, you've just increased the chance of the centre-right much better.
0: Exactly.
1: As well. Up until now, it seems to me, and this is just my view, I'd be interested in your take, Bryce, that the Opportunity Party's had a charm run from the New Zealand media in terms of its treatment and of the analysis of its policy and its personalities and its choices, just such as we're talking now. Do you expect it to come under much greater consideration, investigation, examination and probing in the next 4 months, or will they just keep on getting this charm run until election day?
0: I think it's true that the media have been kind to the Opportunity Party, and that they've given them much more coverage than other minor parties, or given them more coverage than they have given top in past elections, undoubtedly. But I think it's mostly kind of organic. It's mostly authentic, in the sense that they are one of the, in my view, Opportunity and New Zealand First are the most interesting things about this election. And therefore, people are interested in that. And so the media are catering to the, you know, providing news about a rising star that could have a big impact on the outcome. But yes, I've been a bit soft on the Opportunity Party. That hopefully, and I think it is changing now, and we're starting to see a bit more scrutiny of their policies in particular, especially their land tax, which would be, you know, incredibly radical and have huge impact on the economy and households, frankly. And there's lots of other policies that, deserve scrutiny. And, yeah, that's starting to happen. So, yeah, I think that's a good thing. And that might drive away a lot of soft support.
1: And the other thing that strikes me as well is that they've only got one spokesperson. You go to any other party, and there are a myriad of spokespeople on a myriad of issues. But top party, they only put Kwilei Wong up. They never put anybody else up. Is that eventually going to fall apart? I mean, none of their candidates, for example, do anything other than soft interviews with their local media. But the moment the national media comes calling, they scamper for the hills. Can that be sustained?
0: I mean, what you're describing isn't a unique phenomenon. It's certainly what we're experiencing in all the political parties to various degrees, more and more and more. And I would dare say the same is, to some extent, the same as for New Zealand First, for Labour, for National. But it is more extreme. I agree. It's a more extreme. And so they're a very kind of corporate style party. They operate like a business more than any other political party. And, you know, you have to remember that Kwilei Wong has been recruited, not through any sort of grassroots movement of, you know, joining the party, being involved in electorate branches. She was recruited through an advertisement on Seek, and through a professional, you know, mechanism. And so, yes, is that plausible? Is that going to last? I think it probably is. I mean, it's a good thing that the media should scrutinise them on and draw more attention to that. Where's your depth? You know, if you're going to have, if you are going to make it to the 5% threshold, you know, who are these 7-8 MPs that are going to come in and Absolutely. Be voting on legislation?
1: Yeah, that's right.
0: And so, I don't believe they've put out their party list yet. But when that comes, I do think. There should be, and there probably will be quite a lot of scrutiny of those people. And there should be an onus on those people to give interviews and to, come on the platform.
1: There should be, we're reliant upon the mainstream media to play that role at the end of the day, and I don't know that they necessarily have that particular proclivity within them. Listen, and finally, very quickly, in your view, I mean, it's 4 months to go to the election, so, I mean, it's almost senseless making predictions now because things can change so quickly. But I'm interested in your view as to whether or not prior to the election, we will get a media that is going to be balanced, or whether or not the media, like the platform, have got much more partisan in their politicking across the board and will tend to favour some parties and some groupings over others.
0: Yeah. Look, this is a global issue at the moment, isn't it? With a disconnect, I think, between a lot of publics around the world and what they're being told to think or how to understand politics. And part of that is the big reason for the reduction of public trust in the media that has dropped throughout the world and severely dropped in New Zealand. I think we all know there's some media outlets going to give a certain kind of lens on the world over the next 4 months. I'm not sure that's going to change. I mean, I think though most outlets do suddenly, when the campaign officially starts, so to speak, they do start to put more emphasis on balance and bring in diversity of, I don't know, analysis and views. But certainly, yeah, it's not a growment at the moment, no.
1: Okay. All right. Well, it's a great pleasure to talk to you again. Thank you so much for your time this morning, Bryson. We'll catch up with you, I'm sure, a lot more in the future. Thank you for your time.
0: Thanks, Michael.
1: Okay. Dr. Bryce Edwards from the Democracy Project. Watch that space. That space is just going to be fascinating. It is 3 minutes to 11. Thunder.

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1: In this update, Tauranga City Council is getting further assessments following three more slips on Moau, Mount Maunganui over the weekend. The fresh 8,000 cubic metre campsite slip is the largest since the initial 12,000 cubic metre landslide at the same site in January. That killed six people. Adams Avenue is closed, with an update expected sometime today. Council Recovery Manager Charlie Rangiri says it's a significant slip and they're waiting for risk analysis results.
2: We've just taken the time to assess the entirety of the Maunga, but as we've said, it tells us that the Maunga is still unstable.
1: Funeral directors are concerned that councils are not adequately supporting New Zealanders being buried or cremated with dignity. A Funeral Directors Association survey found nearly three-quarters of members feel councils are not doing enough to allow for financial circumstances. Costs for burials and ash burials have increased between 2 and 50% nationwide. Association CEO Gillian Boyes says the work and income funeral grant does not come close to covering a funeral.
3: We've talked repeatedly with central government about whether the grant could go up, and at the moment that's set around $2,600, and the average burial cost is now over $4,300 across the country.
1: Christchurch's Catholic Cathedral's rebuild is still $8 million short before construction can begin. Insurance payouts and asset sales will cover more than half the cost, while the community has already raised another $19 million. Young people have caught the investing bug. ANZ Investments' High Growth Fund has surpassed $1 billion in funds under management less than 3 years since it was launched. The bank says it's being driven by strong uptake among younger KiwiSaver members. ANZ's David Otero Lambert says they're aware the sooner they start, the better off they'll be later on.
4: Our youngest members are the ones that have got a lot more capacity to take on risk. And we think also there's more awareness in the market around KiwiSaver and general investing.
1: That's news.
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5: Alrighty then. If you want to make a call this morning on any of the issues you've heard this morning, 0800 33 22 83, and just for those of you, when Chris Finlayson goes mad and starts calling the National Party traitors, can I just say something's right in the world, after all? And it sort of restores your faith in National, doesn't it, really? Listen, Chris Finlayson's called us traitors. I think I could wear that as my almost a, they should have a T-shirt. You know, Chris Finlayson says I'm a traitor. Woof. You'll immediately be embraced by just about everybody else. Kevin, welcome to the show. Good morning to you.
6: Kia ora, Michael, from Gisborne. Michael, we've had a situation here in my neighbourhood that, which is really, you know, just putting it all on the line, a Pākehā-dominated suburb, being wrecked by one of these Māori housing projects.
5: Oh, is it a Papakāinga, is it, or is it something else?
6: Well, no, it's really a transitional housing project, as I understand it. What happened was that quite some time ago, without any of our neighbours knowing what the hell was going on, a bloody big excavator pulls into this back section and starts ripping out fences, anything it saw, a bloody big palm tree which housed about 1,000 pigeons at night, that got ripped to pieces. And I thought, well, hang on, with my local body experience, there's got to be some sort of a resource consent issued here. But I went onto the site, and these two sheepish guys, looks on their faces, guilty looks on their faces. I said, where's your resource consent for this? They said, oh, no, we haven't got one yet. But I said, look, you just tore this place to pieces. Oh, well, you know, we can do what we like. You know, there's cowboys like, you know who.
5: So, are you talking about eight new social homes in central Gisborne? Is it what we're talking about here?
6: Well, this is actual nine in Muir Street and Bulwer Road.
5: Suburb of Gisborne is that?
6: That's Elgin, mate. Yeah, Elgin.
5: Yeah. Is that an upmarket place, is it?
6: Well, no, it's really full of people who've been living there for 20, 30, 40 years.
5: So it's an established family sort of place, family community.
6: Yeah, and I mean, and the property values increase every 12 months, but I'll tell you what, they're not going to be, they'll be decreasing if anybody came to buy a house in those streets now, because it's just a mud hole with these nine houses.
5: Well, the houses are built though, are they?
6: Yeah, they bought most of the houses from Cyclone Gabrielle situations, where these houses were originally red stickers. The Trotec organisation picked up these houses for cheap, took them down to their depot and got them up to living standards, and then they included them in this transitional housing project.
5: I'm just going to make sure I've got the right project. Is this something that has 6 2-bedroom and 2 3-bedroom homes, and you're all within walking distance of schools, supermarkets, and health services? They're built in built in just 10 months by the TW Group, using mostly local labour and subcontractors. Is that them?
6: Yeah, I think that's right. They're next door to a kindy. Across the road where I live in, there's a big school, Elgin School.
5: So it's a Kaol. It's well, what was known as the Kainga Ora, or the Minister Department of Housing.
6: Yeah, well, Te Aru Nanga Taronga Nui Akiwa Trotec, they're in amongst it too.
5: Yeah, okay. And so it's mostly for people who are poor and or living rough, as I understand it. Is it right?
6: Yeah, the old Hini Mataroa home was transported from its original site to part of this area as well.
5: Okay, so can I just ask though, the land is owned by presumably a combination of the government and locals. They've put, as I said, eight or nine new social houses there. Can I ask, if it's not going to go there, where would they go? Because you are going to need to build new state houses for folk.
6: Well, there's a much bigger transitional housing project next door to the Gisborne Hospital, which would Soweto look like a kindergarten.
5: Well, that's not the question I asked you. The question I asked you is, where do you put state houses in Gisborne? I mean, with all due respect to you, it is not a high socioeconomic area. There are a lot of poor people living in really bad circumstances along the East Coast.
6: Yep.
5: Where do I put state houses? Are you just saying not next to me?
6: Well, they can put them next to me and the neighbours if there were some consultation, which I understand is part of the Resource Management Act, that the neighbours be made aware of what was going on in their backyards. But they had no choice.
5: They must have had resource consent, with all due respect.
6: No, they started clearing the section and ripping out all the stuff.
5: Oh, they're allowed to do that without a resource consent. But, I mean, if you are going to develop any... Yeah, absolutely common, as you will find throughout the country. If people own the land and they want to manage or massage the land prior to putting in infrastructure, you're allowed to do that, unless you are environmentally degrading, you know, nearby streams or bays or something like that. There's a runoff. Even then, it's unlikely to be prosecuted.
6: What about the people living next to them? Are they just as important?
5: Well, so what? Your zone for residential. So building houses in a residential area, zoned residential, there's nothing particularly phenomenal about that. You don't let the neighbours know because it's zoned residential. What do you expect to be in that place other than houses?
6: They also only had one entrance to the area, which was from Bull Road, but they bought a house in the neighbouring Mirror Street and used that as the principal entrance to the whole project.
5: Yeah. I'm struggling with this one, Kevin. With all due respect, you're living in a lower socioeconomic area. The East Cape is one of the most deprived social areas in New Zealand. You've got a lot of poor people. The government's building, as I understand, in partnership with an iwi, like your local iwi. State housing's in your area. I don't know what kind of partnership it is, but apparently they are. It's got to go somewhere. It's clearly going to go in an area marked residential, isn't it, by the Gisborne District Council?
6: But wouldn't that development have a detrimental effect to the value of the properties if any of the established other houses were put up for market?
5: Again, what you're saying to me is I don't want state houses near me. And I don't know that that's an argument, just quietly.
6: No, if they had come along and said, look, we're going to be doing this development, here's the plans, et cetera, et cetera, I'm sure that all the neighbours would have said, yeah, that's okay, because we at least know what was going to happen. We had no say in what happened.
5: Okay.
6: When they started.
5: Right. So your argument, basic argument, is no, I don't mind them going there as long as they tell me what they're doing.
6: Correct.
5: Okay.
6: Fully correct on that one, Michael.
5: All right. No, good on you.
6: Thanks,
5: okay,
6: mate.
5: Thanks for your time. Nice to talk to you. Michael, you asked what Matt Ducey's doing in Parliament. The answer is he's closely related to the Carter family. You'll have to explain that to me. Sorry. And Michael,

0: is a blip, nothing to do with New Zealand, although if we had Marsden Point, I'm just saying. Electricity, up 12%. Local authority rates, up 9% in a year. Those are two of the three biggest drivers. Electricity prices, you've got to remember, three quarters of the gentailers owned by, yeah, you said it. And local authority rates owned by, yeah, you said it. So the public sector and its ownership either of gentailers or its running of local government are two of the three largest contributors to inflation being 4% today. Worthy of noting. It is 17 minutes past 11.
1: The Right Honourable Winston Peters, leader of New Zealand First, invites you and your family to his public meeting in Masterton on Sunday, the 2nd of August. 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All welcome. You can find out more about New Zealand First public meetings at nzfirst.nz. 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
0: We will talk more about the inflation result because it is a big deal today and it is, I have to say, a serious inhibitor of economic growth in this country, certainly over the next 6 months, but we'll talk more. All right, this morning's news, well, it was yesterday afternoon's news, actually, that Mana Whakahono Arohe, iwi participation agreements, will actually be terminated by resource management legislation, not grandfathered, as was the great fear. We've talked about it this morning. And I have to say, it is a good thing in general. But, and here's the there are a number of councils who will be interesting to see if we'll try and avoid, or just hope and campaign for a change in government, can I say, which might be the easiest way to do it, to reverse that decision. And one of those that has been prominent in co-governance, if you like, in New Zealand.

0: Zealand. In fact, to the point that the law was changed in Parliament to invite iwi to have representatives around the council table, is ECAM, or the Canterbury Regional Council. Canterbury, was it Canterbury? Yes, it's all Canterbury, isn't it? Regional Council. Called ECAN, as it's, I think it's a sort of trading and political name. And we are joined by one of those councillors to discuss this particular issue and why it's so important in a region and how it affects you. And Ian McKenzie, Canterbury Regional Councillor, joins us now. Ian, thank you so much for joining us this morning. Appreciate your time. Well, Ian would be joining us.
1: Good morning, Michael.
0: Oh, there you go. Good day. Ian, where are you, if you're the councillor for ECAN, I get that, which ward do you represent?
1: Mid Canterbury, which is the Selwyn and Ashburton district, so south of Christchurch, but north of the Rangitata River.
0: Right, so it's mostly a rural constituency then, is it?
1: Yes, but there's quite a big urban fringe in the top of the Selwyn district, which includes Rolleston, Tytap, Lincoln, West Melton, that sort of urban sprawl that's happening at the moment, or as a result of the earthquakes, really.
0: Okay. The other aspect of this is that you, well, you've been prominent, or at least your council has been, in co-governance arrangements with Ngāi Tahu in the main. And the news, I don't know if you've caught up with, I'm sure you have, that these iwi participation agreements, mana whakahono, rauhoe, will not be put into the new resource management legislation. In other words, they can't be grandfathered. When did you discover that? Yesterday afternoon, this morning? And what was your reaction to it?
1: Yesterday, had confirmation from Nicola Gregg, Minister for the Environment, yesterday afternoon, and then it was confirmed in the news yesterday afternoon. Yeah.
0: And what was your reaction to it personally? Because I think you've been concerned about it for some time. News. Yeah, yeah. You were also. Yeah, can I ask?
1: Yeah, no.
0: Sorry, we are having a problem. Okay, we'll try and get Ian McKenzie back. God, I hate these video things that don't work, Josh. Can I just say? Isn't it? Anyhow, we'll get Ian back on the phone rather than. Trying to persevere with that video link. But there's a whole series of things that can go wrong, and they're not necessarily all at this end. So just so you know, I'm not getting upset about our techniques necessarily. Lots of things can go on. So the news came out yesterday afternoon that iwi participation agreements will not be grandfathered. In other words, they won't be put in the new legislation. That is going through and Ian joins us now. Can I hear you better now, Ian?
2: Yeah, sorry, Michael. The telecommunications down in this part of the world seems to be more primitive than almost anywhere else in the rest of the world. So.
0: Oh, well, I'm sorry to hear that. Okay, well, at least we've got you now, so that's cool. Listen, can I ask, I would imagine that your council's a bit like ours. You've got a very left-leaning urban electorates and sort of more conservative surrounding rural provincial areas. Is that true of ECAN as well?
2: Yes. Yeah, Christchurch councillors on the regional council tend to be Green or Left or Labour Party placements, yes.
0: So is this your first term or your second or third?
2: No, it's actually unfortunately my third, yeah.
0: It's your third. Okay, so you know how the system works then, and you would have seen councillors come and go. The decision yesterday to knock the head on these iwi participation agreements, do you anticipate acceptance by ECAN or resistance?
2: Both, I think. I think the Well, in my opinion, the Canterbury Regional Council is in a bit of a unique position. which made these Manawatu-Whakahoa Rohe agreements potentially more dangerous for, or more of a liability for the people of Canterbury than perhaps other regions. But there is a very strong connection between Ngāi Tahu and the regional council. There are two forces at work here, I guess. And the regional council has interpreted the Ngāi Tahu Settlement Act as being that Ngāi Tahu, and they do hold a pretty special place in the Canterbury region. I mean, I guess that would apply in Southland and Otago as well. But we have, So there was an expectation. We have what's called the uniqueness thing that I see with these agreements for Canterbury was that we had already agreed to what they call a Te Rupatūria agreement, which was a less formal agreement as to how Ngāi Tahu should and the Rūnanga should interact with the council. I had problems with that because one of the sections, which was section 26, talked about an open-ended agreement as to the degree

0: I had real reservations, because of this consenting thing, that we couldn't agree to that, in my view. B, that we hadn't been through a proper process where we'd had proper council discussions around the implications of what was being proposed. And Section 58, I think it's either 580 or 580 or whatever it is, the RMA gives clear direction as to how to go about these manafakahana agreements. And in my interpretation of that is that we should have been talking to all the TAs in Canterbury to make sure that they understood the implications of what was being proposed within the regional council. And that didn't happen. So we didn't follow a proper process. And then my third reservations really were that our deputy chair at the regional council is one of our Ngāi Tahu appointments as a councillor. He was handling the discussions with a team who are all Ngāi Tahu from within the council with Ngāi Tahu. So we had Ngāi Tahu negotiating with Ngāi Tahu to discuss what the agreement might look like. That seemed to me to be something that you might need to ask the Auditor General for a reflection on from a conflict of interest perspective.
1: Who appointed him to that role, though? Who was it? Was it the council that appointed your deputy chair to play that role?
0: Not formally. I think it was probably more an informal appointment. The answer is, Michael, I don't know. It didn't come before, as far as I can recall, it hasn't come in front of council for that decision.
1: Can you just take me through that, though? The Ngāi Tahu councillors that sit on your council, that's an extraordinary piece of legislation put in by the last government, I think, yes it was. They are simply appointed. They're not elected. So they're not like a Māori ward where there is a vote. You're just told by Ngāi Tahu, we're sending these two dudes and they're going to take this role.
0: Yeah.
1: And they're paid the same amounts of money, obviously, and have the same role of decision-making as you do, who's gone through the electoral process.
0: Yes.
1: Right. All right. Yeah, I know. It's just madness. All right, next bit. Where this rubber hits the road is not just at that sort of wider or higher level, though. It's on every consent. So I'm interested in what the role of these iwi agreements is, and Ngāi Tahu in particular. You've got 20-odd thousand, I think might be just under 30,000, consents that are out there. You either granted them or and you presumably monitor them as well.
0: On issue, yeah.
1: Yeah, and they will need to be renewed and all those sorts of things too. Does Ngāi Tahu have a role in renewing those consents or overseeing them?
0: Yeah, there's a bit of a sort of grey murky area around this, but the Te Rupatūria agreement, which I referred to before, gives them an informal right to be involved in every consent application to whatever degree that an individual Wenanga feels like it wants to be involved. And I voted against that. I thought that was an open-ended agreement, which wasn't...
1: Well, of course it is. Madness.
0: I think under the Ngāi Tahu Settlement Act, Ngāi Tahu have got a role in planning and those sorts of processes, but it shouldn't be involved in the operations and consenting and other operational matters involved with the regional council. And so we've been trying to talk to central government about that and within our council about that, but there's no I'd say the those councillors who are inclined to the left, I think that the more they offer Ngāi Tahu, the more likely Ngāi Tahu are to support the left and therefore distort the democratic process, if you like.
1: Yes, as I understand, you're absolutely right. As I understand, if they deem it to be of a cultural or a heritage issue or for themselves that affects them, they can determine if they want to have some sort of input into each individual consent, as I understand it is.

0: what you're saying is, yeah, well, you could just about define anything. I mean, if it's anything to do with water, it could almost be an automatic that Ngāi Tahu would have to approve it, or at least have some input before the resource consent was granted or monitored. Yes.
1: As I understand it, they get paid by the regional council for every consent application that comes through.
0: So there's a financial incentive to get involved as well, I see.
1: Yeah.
0: Do you know, can I ask the question, you sitting around the council table, do you know how much money goes from the council and presumably through its charges to Ngāi Tahu or its corporate endeavours?
1: Through the consenting process, I tend to only find that information out from people who've gone through a consenting process and asked for a breakdown of
0: their bill. Yeah.
1: Yeah.
0: And this is my, you know, I mean, you and I probably have a similar cause here. This is my point. That information should be instantly and openly available to you as an elected councillor, or source show should be public as well. And yet there is no mechanism that displays these figures, is there?
1: One of the issues we face around the regional council was our regional council was since the when the commissioners were in charge, the government appointed commissioners when they took away elected members, they set up a regime where no one and it was to keep it clean. I think there was no interference in any of the consenting process. One of the frustrations I've had since I've been elected is that there are some functions within the consenting processes that need some governance oversight, and we haven't got that at this stage, and I've been fighting to get that governance oversight. It's not on the pros and cons of an individual consent application, but it is about some of the processes of how the decisions are made.
0: I elect you for what purpose?
1: And also the involvement in that.
0: Yeah, but the whole point, Ian, isn't I elect you surely for the purpose of oversighting how your staff make decisions and making sure that you are satisfied yourself as a councillor that the decisions are being made in an appropriate fashion and reach the appropriate outcome. If you're frozen out of that process, job is what?
1: It's inappropriate. I agree.
0: Yeah, it is.
1: And we're working behind the scenes to try to get that.
0: When you talk about behind the scenes, one of your members of parliament, good God, they're a cabinet minister, is Matt Ducey. I think he's the MP for Waimakariri, isn't he? Can I ask the obvious question? Do you have these sorts of discussions or interchanges with government MPs resident within your area?
1: I've had those conversations with my local two MPs, the two MPs who cover the areas that I represent, which is Nicola Greig and James Meagher, both are ministers, both outside cabinet. Yeah.
0: Okay. And do they understand the issues and campaign or lobby on behalf of sort of open democracy and a little less of this sort of, you know, co-governance regime?
1: Well, I think part of this discussion is hopefully has gone into helping the government get the settings in the new RMA changes appropriately. And I think certainly my discussions with Nicola Greig helped push the government into closing this loophole over these Manawhakaha and Arahi agreements.
0: No, well, good on you. Yes, because there are many points of light, and you're absolutely right to point out that there were being very upset and concerned councillors throughout New Zealand as well, pointing out to their local members of parliament and national members of parliament, I might add, that there's something wrong with this. All right. Next step, can I ask? You've got 28,000 consents in Canterbury, which is extraordinary. We don't even touch that down here. But I would imagine it's more than anywhere else in New Zealand.
1: I think it's more than the rest of New Zealand combined, yeah.
0: Well, yes, it's amazing. Incredible. Can I ask the obvious question, and that is, once those consents are granted, are they monitored? And then if they're so you must have a huge compliance and monitoring team too, do you?
1: Yeah, they it's a the combination of they monitor and seek compliance on those consents. So they have a system. We have a system where they try to rank the risk involved with a lot of the consents in terms of compliance, and they put more emphasis into those that are riskier or may have bigger effects. Some of the very large consents are self-monitored and reported back to council staff, and so it's a mixed match approach. But yes, it's a significant part of our operations is compliance.
0: I'm interested in your views on the coming election then, in 4 months' time. I mean, we now know the government's signalled which direction it's heading in. This was an amendment that's made in the last 24 hours. I can tell you it's bent out of shape a lot of former Liberal National MPs and ministers, including Chris Finlayson. Are there any other issues that you think need to be addressed in the resource management reform that the I isn't there and the T has not been crossed?
1: The thing that I'm personally hoping for is that the government will bring in a more liberal regime within the RMA, which requires less consents, more permitted activities, so that we don't have this huge consent numbers. Because the trouble with consents is that they lock you in a position in time. They take away flexibility depending on the consent. Consents from when I first started farming, or my father first went into irrigation back in the late 60s, is you had two consent conditions on your water take consent, and now you have about three pages of them. And the three pages always presents complexity and complications in terms of compliance. And it's tough for the regulator, and it's almost impossible for the consent holder. So, you know, it's become a whole industry in itself, this consent applications and compliance. And that is a huge drag on the economy. And we need to review that. And that's what I'm really hoping for out of these RMA changes. In terms of the manufaka agreements, I think as long as the agreements are done with the appropriate authorities, and that's, we've got changes, as you well know, you know, moving into unitaries, as long as the unitaries are involved in this discussion, so that, and that the agreement is setting the iwi, runanga involvement at the right level within the planning regime, then I don't see that is a major hurdle or impediment to New Zealand. It's allowing iwi, runanga to get too involved in the gearbox, that where the problems become, because that gives them the opportunity to rule the system, and that's inappropriate.
0: Indeed. All right. Well, thank you, Ian, for contributing to this discussion this morning, because there's a lot of water still to flow under the bridge. So I thank you for your time. Look forward to catching up in the future. Have a great rest of the year.
1: Okay. Thanks, Michael. Good on you.
0: Okay. Good on you. Canterbury Regional Councillor Ian McKenzie on Fighting the Good Fight. And, yeah, okay. Nicola Grigg, by the way, impressive National Party MP. Seen her in the House, good debater, punchy, clever. So if you're looking at future leadership options, I'd have to say I would think that she would be in one of them. And will the National Party change its leadership? Who would they change it to anyhow? It won't be Nicola Grigg, obviously, this time, but she's another one of those quite bright women coming through the National Party at the moment. 17 minutes to 12.
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0: Yesterday at about this time, earlier obviously, before I'd got up actually, I woke up with my wife beside me, which is quite nice. No, I'm not doing breakfast. When I do breakfast, I've got to go and sleep in another room because I have to get up at 5 o'clock in the morning, and I'm quite considerate really. You know, so now that Sean's back, I'm back to doing mid-mornings. I can actually sleep with my wife again. So I say that the platform, it's not good for family life, can I say, Josh? You're a single man, Josh. You don't have to worry about this. But, you know, when the wife says, don't you want to sleep with me? And you say, well, you know.
11: Don't say that to Sean. I'll end up sleeping under the producer's desk.
0: Well, there you go. But anyhow. So I woke up with my wife yesterday morning, which, as I said, was a relatively unique occasion now that I'm not doing platform breakfast. And I said to her, and I immediately got my phone, which I leave beside. I have to remember to turn it down, Josh, because you get those irritating pings at 3 o'clock in the morning. You know what I mean? As we get your variety of things that invade your email box and or messages. Because I've joined, the election campaign. There's a WhatsApp group for New Zealand First candidates, and there's a lot of New Zealand First candidates. So they ping Josh every time there's one of those. You see, so you know, and I'm amazed the number of people that are awake at 1 o'clock or 2 o'clock in the morning. Can I just say? But there you go. But so I managed to get through the night's sleep. I could feel the rudiments of this flu start to come. And then I got my phone, opened it, and as I said, it was joyous news. And I know I'm a bit of a sport tragic. I'm not just a cricket tragic. I'm a sport tragic in general. And the news yesterday morning that Ryan Fox, this extraordinary man, had, waddled onto the 18th green, sunk 11-foot putt and won the British Open is just, Listen, I don't think there'll be anything that happens this year that will eclipse that in terms of New Zealand sporting achievement. In fact, no, there won't be. No, nothing. Nothing at all. It is just the sporting achievement of the year. For God's sake, give them the Helberg Award now. All right? So don't even bother to nominate anybody else for that award. There he is. He's Sportsman of the Year, and he'll be overall Helberg Award winner, and so he bloody well should.

0: be. But, and I said to you yesterday at this time, roughly, watch TVNZ and how they treat this particular issue. Did I not say that yesterday, Josh? And sure enough, did TVNZ lead with this news last night, Josh? A New Zealander taking on the world in one of the great sports and one of the greatest sporting arenas of all and triumphing. And you would think there would be nothing else that would lead the news that night. It's not, there was nothing particularly important that was out there. There were no great announcements. There was no natural disaster. There was no particularly insightful policy release by any political party. It was, you know, a fairly boring Monday. So, ta-da. Sure enough, what led TV New Zealand? What was the big story? Eh? It was the World Cup, played by two teams that aren't New Zealand, and probably one of the worst games of football you could ever watch. And it was the final of that, not involving any New Zealanders at all. Okay, so we won't lead with the New Zealander triumphing and beating the world. We'll lead with this crap. And then whether or not Donald Trump was in any way, and how he was treated by an audience in his own country at this particular issue. Like, how the F is that relevant to us or even interesting to us? And then, of course, it was the Tongan woman. Wait on. Tongan woman being rescued from China after an arranged marriage scheme. Right. And I just want to say, when people say, Michael, you're really tough on the state broadcasters, can I say there's a reason for that? Because not normal people run them. People who are proud of this country and the endeavour of its citizens and their achievements, unless they fit some tiny, woke, gay, probably, given the number of their sports, not sports, but their number of, well, on this particular issue, I think they were both gay, the World Cup reporters from TVNZ, unless it fits that tiny fraction of their tiny little world and rainbow connection, they're not particularly interested. I guess Grant Fox had his everything going wrong from, not Grant, Ryan Fox had everything going wrong from, sorry, Ryan Fox, and that was that he's white, that he's clearly heterosexual, that he is, you know, clearly a portly, middle-aged man. I mean, there was nothing particularly woke about him at all, so he should be ignored and his achievement with it. And there I was watching television New Zealand say, wait, what? And there was a little, and we'll do this a little bit later on, you know. It was an acknowledgement at the start, but then we'll do this later on because there's other things that are much more important, including an effing socket game in the United States of America with no New Zealand involvement at all. Just extraordinary. And then, again, Tongan women. Oh, did they come from New Zealand? No, they're from Tonga, for God's sake. And some arranged marriage in China, portrayed as if it's some sort of breaking news scandal. That it's exposing some evil deed. Oh, bugger off. And then there's, oh, by the way, this white heterosexual dude over here, he won something. And we'll move on. It's just pathetic. Listen, can I just say, and I just bringing something in it, if I was Minister of Broadcasting, you've already seen my views on Radio New Zealand, but it would be nice to get them to join the real world and introduce them to it. Also the rest of New Zealand, which apparently doesn't stop at inner city Auckland or Wellington in particular, but there is another vast place out here called New Zealand, not Aotearoa, called New Zealand, which Radio New Zealand tends to ignore on a relatively routine basis, but Television New Zealand as well. I'd like to introduce them to normality. I just want them to be normal. I just want them to understand New Zealand. And although they are working, I'm sure, on their Māori pronunciations, and they're trying to get as many Māori words as they can into a sentence, can you just acknowledge that when Kiwis achieve, like Ryan Fox, we just take a collective pride in that and share it with everybody. because it makes us feel better. But oh no, for God's sake. And there's shuffles and scraps at the World Cup, and there are Tongan women needed to be rescued from China. Oh, for Pete's sake, save me, please. It is 6 minutes to 12.
1: Anyone with any sense knows that there's hate speech. Who's going to regulate it? Who's going to define it? I know the answer to that. The last people in the world you would want to.
2: What you have to say counts on the platform. Plunkett Unchained.
3: There's a new rideshare firm in New Zealand called Didi, and it's owned in China. And New Zealand parliamentarians are not allowed to use Didi or have the Didi app on their phone, and staff at Parliament are not allowed to have the Didi app because it is believed the Didi app could be used to spy on them. Have you seen Didi? I've just started seeing
4: them around
3: town.
4: Yeah, I've used it.
3: Have you used it? Is it better than...
4: It's significantly cheaper than an Uber.
3: Wow.
4: It's like half the price of an Uber.
3: But you're being spied on by the Chinese.
4: Oh, well. Do they need to know that I'm...
3: Yeah, they don't.
2: Plunkett Unchained on the platform. Michael Laws Uncensored on the platform.
0: Yes, a number of you saying, will you approve TVNZ being named TV Aotearoa? Just the thought, says Mark. Yeah, it'll be my first priority. Imagine if Ryan was of Maori ethnicity. Oh, absolutely right. Absolutely right. If he'd been Maori and gay, oh, good God, you know. But no, he's not Maori. He's not gay. He probably doesn't even vote Green. In fact, he definitely doesn't. He lives in the United States of America, and there he was flying back. All those emissions, nasty man. He does pulls an all-nighter because he's out there drinking and celebrating with his mates and his family. Ah, God, that doesn't sound woke either, does it? All right, and I removed TV, says Brett, from my life after last election. You are just driving, says Brett, exactly the nonsense which seems to permeate all television, media, film and shows these days. My life has been much better for it. If you become Minister of Broadcasting, could you ensure none of my taxes go towards it? That would be absolutely amazing and make me personally very happy, says Brett. Brett, I'm on your side. One of the first things I'd like to do with Radio New Zealand, can I just say, is introduce it to competition. I mean real competition, as in you've got to stand on your own two feet. And then you'd have to ask the next question. I would introduce it to the rest of New Zealand, as I said. Oh, at conference, I was interviewed by TVNZ, can I say. A very nice young lady. But, you know, so typical. And I'm not being nasty here, but I'm struggling on the early 20-year-olds. And she told me a little bit about her history. She came from Australia, I think, originally. Listen, very pleasant young lady. I've got no difficulty with that. I didn't see the news, so who knows what she did with our interview. But she seemed very pleasant on a one-to-one basis. And I said to her, where did you go? Where did you get it? You know, what was your training? How did you get here? And I thought, you've just sent somebody along to a conference who really doesn't understand New Zealand politics at all, you know? And I asked her where she was based, and she told me. And I went, do you ever get out? And no, she said, I don't. I said, well, would you like to go and cover, you know, what's happening out there in rural, provincial New Zealand? And she said, well, you could give us more money. I thought, okay. So it's up to the taxpayer to give you guys more money to actually do your job. And I'm not having an argument with that young lady at all. She seemed a very pleasant person. But what I am saying is that was the thought process. TV3 led with them, though, says Graham. I'm sorry, I didn't watch TV3, but I'm watching Television New Zealand, the television state broadcaster owned by the New Zealand taxpayer. You know, that one. The one that is meant to be talking about New Zealand to New Zealanders. You know, that one. The one you pay for. To be fair to TV3, they are owned by Stuff, aren't they? Or News Hub, or whatever it is. Sky bought them out, yep. Did they? Okay. And it's Stuff that produces the stuff.
5: Stuff produces
0: them,
5: the news for them.
0: Yeah, that's right, yeah. But, I mean, private sector interests, good on them. They can put... listen, they can have a gay convention leading every night for as much as I care. It's their decision. They're spending their own money. and running their own show. So, no, good on them for leading with it. That would be a sane choice that they made last night from a private sector broadcaster having to actually make its way in the real world, all right, as distinct from Television New Zealand. Who didn't? And what a joke. Now, even Willie Jackson had to comment that Michael Campbell's win was better. Did he say that? Because he had to compete against Tiger Woods. Typical Willie, says Matt. Oh, for Pete's sake. How could you even... See, I despair of common sense entering the equation, but I know that I won't certainly be getting it from Television New Zealand or Radio New Zealand any time soon.
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0: News on the platform.
1: In this update, the Children's Commissioner agrees expanding parental leave is important, but says National's plan doesn't go far enough. The party's promising to gradually extend paid parental leave, aiming to increase the entitlement from 26 weeks to 30 weeks by 2029 and eventually 40 weeks down the track. Claire Achmad says comprehensive parental leave helps in those crucial early years, but this extension would still see us lag behind other countries.
2: And this is just one of the components to ensure all children have a strong start in life. I think it's urgent that all parties bring forward really strong policies to prevent poverty.
1: Hope this weekend slips on Mount Maunganui's Moao won't put the brakes on remediation work. 8,000 cubic metres of debris came down over the weekend at the same campsite where a 12,000 cubic metre landslide killed six in January. Tauranga City Council has closed Adams Avenue with an update expected later today. Council Recovery Manager Charlie Rahiri says Maunga restoration work isn't affected.
3: We'll take a pause and just reassess where we're at, but I don't see a significant delay in the remediation progress we've made.
1: Medical professionals say there's no time to waste in getting the flu jab. Doctors have noticed the rates of flu have surged in the past 2 weeks, a bit later than predicted. Immunisation Advisory Centre Principal Medical Advisor and Auckland University Professor Nikki Turner says people need to be vaccinated.
4: We have got the winter flu with us right now. If you get a flu vaccine today, it would take 1 to 2 weeks to get decent immunity from that.
1: German authorities have launched a manhunt after a suspected Islamic terror attack at a Berlin Pride gathering. A van was driven into the crowd yesterday, killing one woman and injuring at least 29 people. The BBC reports police are seeking a German citizen of Lebanese background. That's news.
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1: All right, it is 9 minutes past 12. You are most welcome to comment on any of the issues that we've just discussed this morning from the co-governance rollback that Chris Bishop announced yesterday afternoon. As you can see, a myriad of pressure from a myriad of areas. There are a whole series of people claiming the credit. I think it's a combination all of many points of light, it has to be said. There'll be a reaction to it, though. My experience of councils is that Rust never sleeps, that there'll be already ways in which iwi leaders, iwi representatives, the Māori cultural officers that are so many council employ these days, and sympathetic senior policy staff and local government bureaucracy will be trying to look for a new way. And one door closes with these creeps, can I say, you can know that there'll be a tapping at some other unattended appendage somewhere else. So, vigilance. Is that the price of democracy, is eternal vigilance? I think it's something along those lines, isn't it? And also, Television New Zealand, Radio New Zealand, and for those of you who watched Television New Zealand last night, and your thoughts when you saw a whole series of, foreigners prancing around on a sporting contest, nothing to do with you or yourself or your country. What were your thoughts, can I say, in terms of leading the news last night? Oh, and then a whole series of Tongan ladies, or a Tongan lady or two, and that was some sort of revelatory scheme or a piece of journalism, apparently, and that needed to be priority too, for bizarre reasons. John, welcome to the show. Good afternoon to you. John.
2: Oh, me, Michael?
1: You, John, unless you've changed your name, Monet.
2: I'm whatever you want me to be. I'm whatever you want me to be.
1: Good on you.
2: Didn't catch my name. This fellow, speaking of, being whatever you want to be, this fellow, Chris Finlayson, is a much stranger fish, in my view, than most people kind of realise. And I speak from some personal experience of the guy. I worked at a major law firm with him back in the early 90s when the whole Ngāi thing was being constructed. And we were all going along with that. I didn't really realise at the time what was happening, but it was the creation of an enduring myth that endures today. But Chris Finlayson is a much more lonely and unfortunate person than you might think. He appears to have friendships, but he more has alliances with people whose views suit his own at any given time. But he lives his own at any given time. But he lives very much a solipsistic little world, really. He plays at the golf club where I play. I run into him

0: but he doesn't seem to play with adults of his own age. He mainly plays with sort of teenage lads. He makes, whenever I speak to him, he makes, in that slightly waspish homosexual way, he always makes disparaging remarks about, often about how women smell and things. He's very odd. It's that kind of misogynistic, aspect that some homosexual men have. And he's strange and unfortunate, but also he's found his so-called tribe in the tribal elites, who, you know, it's a kind of a very symbiotic kind of thing where he earns lots of money out of them for taking all sorts of spurious court cases for them and beavering away on stuff that has to do with those sorts of court processes or the Waitangi.
1: Yeah, no, I certainly accept he's found his home as much emotionally as politically within iwi and iwi relationships. Yeah. And he was that role when he was, I think they saw him coming just quietly when he was appointed as the Minister of Treaty Negotiations and went,
0: yeah,
1: and probably made an observation very similar to yours, which was, he looks a bit lonely. Let's give him a hug. And I think it emotionally worked for them. What do you think?
0: Yeah, I think so. They kind of brought him into the fold in their loving arms, and he feels that
1: as Maori can do, and they're beautiful at it.
0: Yeah, yes, indeed. In the right circumstances, it can be a wonderful experience. But he's the relationship with him is slightly—it's a different thing, and that's, I think, why he invests so much emotion in the whole thing. It really is quite a lot of his identity is kind of wrapped up in this stuff in a very strange way. I mean, he wouldn't have grown up with any...
1: No, he still has very little
0: to do with average, you know, down the line.
1: He wouldn't be living in neighbourhoods in which there are, you know, downtrodden Maori communities, for example.
0: No. He actually lives in the same suburb as I do, and I can assure you that I'm blessed with lots of Maori mates, but you don't find too many of the sort of characters that I like kicking around with holed up in Kandala, that's for sure. It's a very rare
1: You make a very interesting psychological observation. Thank you for it, John, and I know that you know him, so thank you for that. All right, let's go.

0: But it is the most significant sporting event in the world. That's true in terms of numbers, I guess, more in terms of viewers, I would think. Although the two largest countries in the world, was it 8 of the largest 10 didn't participate? And 2 of them, China and India, you can't really say they've got a football culture. But nonetheless, for the rest of the world, it was a big deal. New Zealand went, stayed for a little while, and then came back home again. That's why our next guest comes into this, Chris Milicic, who was an All White himself, steeped in the game in New Zealand. Been an outstanding coach and commentator, and we're just going to do a bit of a review, in particular of what this means, if anything, to New Zealand. After, I'm delighted to say, Sir Bob Charles was Sean this morning. It was a fantastic interview all of its own. But Chris Milicic will be a great interview too, and he joins us now. Chris, fantastic to have you on again. Thank you so much for joining us.
1: Hi, Michael. Good to be here.
0: I have to say I was disappointed last night with TVNZ's coverage of the putting all that to one side, if you had to look at this World Cup in context with all the others that have gone before, and of course you weren't around in 1930, but you know what I mean, in the modern era, where would you put this one
1: in regards to overall, or elements within it, or things that excited
0: the
1: public?
0: Well, just as a sporting spectacle, I guess, would be the best word to describe it.
1: Well, I think it's up there with one of the better ones, except I think the Americanization of large elements of it really didn't go down that well with most people in the world. The hydration breaks, even when it was cold, the fact that we had a halftime entertainment show for the first time ever, the cutting away at times, the commentators that don't use what would be called commonly used football terms. But overall, I think the crowds were big. Clearly, the spectators were big. But what I found most interesting, I think this is really one of the very first World Cup where the cult of an individual's personality at times overtook the simple fact that it's two countries playing each other. And maybe that's a modern thing, but I think it detracts from some of the really great stories of the World Cup.
0: I agree with you. The concentrations on the Messis and the Mbappes and all that sort of stuff, it was just ridiculous. It was almost as if they were playing the team all by themselves and we'll forget about the rest of the people playing with you.
1: Well, it's one of the stupidest comments I've ever heard of who's the greatest player of all time, and yet every person they put forward happens to be someone who just kicks the ball in the back of the net, ignoring the goalkeepers, the defenders, the workers, the wingers, midfielders. All of a sudden you're the greatest, and yet I think that if you took Pelé out of his era and put him in the modern era, he would still be one of the greatest. And I had a bit of an argument the other day, someone raving on that Messi was the greatest of all time. And I said, well, I disagree. I don't even think he's the best Argentinian of all time. And it depends on where you sit. But never before, I mean, Maradona and Pelé were the first of the cult, you know, of the personality. But I wonder where Johan Cruyff sits in that, the Platinis, the Maldinis, all of those lads who, for all the time they played, were elite of the elite. And anything beyond that is pointless.
0: Yeah, it was sort of accessible social media stuff, really, this personification of sport. And it's no commentary upon the players themselves, but the way that it was presented and promoted as such it was over the top for me too, because at the end of the day, as you rightly point out, it's a team game, and unless you play as a team, you're not going to win, as France found out.
1: 100%. France had decided to play a game with four elite attackers and forgot to hold the middle of the midfield. Spain were probably the most balanced team there, and they kind of snuck under the radar. I've no idea how they managed that, because they haven't lost in 37 games now. And so this is a team that probably was the most complete team at the World Cup, with the most talent. I think there were some other complete teams who worked, like Cape Verde, for example, were a very, very good football team, albeit that a lot of their players play at a lower level. But as a team, they were very, very good. Egypt was very, very good. And so I think we should celebrate.

0: celebrate the fact that it's a sport that requires everybody on the pitch. And as we saw in the final, Messi just didn't do anything, because it's very difficult to do anything if you're denied the ball and you're isolated. And when you get the ball, it's too easy to get double teamed, you know, stealing the ball and all the rest. So I hope that this sort of indicates people have to get back to understand that everybody on the pitch is there for a particular reason, and it's got to all work together.
1: I'll come to New Zealand's role in a second, but just carrying on a theme there. You talked about the United States, the sort of Americanization of that particular thing, and you've identified a couple of things. The intervention of Trump, pardon me, when an American player was red carded and was due to be suspended and treated, well, frankly, just like anybody else. And then what appeared to be the slavish adherence of FIFA and Infantino, I think, I've got no problem with Trump intervening. You can do what you like, you know, if you're going to ring up somebody and say, hi, can you do this? I'm just amazed that they listened. What was your reaction?
0: I was absolutely amazed. Amazed is a very easy word for the way I was feeling. For no other reason, we were faced with the principle that now across the 140-odd professional leagues around the world, clubs and people of power believe they're now going to mitigate decisions that are based on the game. The game works on the principle, if you get sent off, right or wrong, the only way you can get off it is if it was a mistaken identity. And I know everybody's going, oh, you know, it wasn't a red card. That was so a red card. Everybody's taught from a young age, you know where the bottom of your feet are, and you don't hit people in the shin. On another day, he breaks that ankle or he breaks that leg and destroys someone's playing career.
1: Yeah.
0: But the fact that the FIFA Disciplinary Committee, but let's put things, it was one person on the FIFA Disciplinary Committee, and it's one of the politically appointed ones from one of the country. It's not somebody who works in the Disciplinary Committee, made a decision based upon a political interference. So let's not kid ourselves, FIFA's always involved in all sorts of political shenanigans. But that is such an appalling decision, because it'll now fluctuate down through all the grades. Everybody will now believe they have a right to complain about the severity of a red card. Well, the game goes on the principle, well, don't be a dickhead. Don't stick your foot in where you shouldn't, and don't run it down the inside of someone's shin with ankle and leg injuries possible for someone that makes their living from their ability to run. And so I just thought it was one of the they did that alone. There isn't anybody in the world that thinks it should have happened on a football sense.
1: Talking about dickheads, listen, one thing that really irritates me as a non-football player, my son plays, I'm passionate about it, and that is the treatment of referees on the pitch by players and by coaching staff. It's almost unique, I think, of any sport in the world, the appalling treatment of referees by players. Why is that allowed to continue?
0: Well, I go the other way. The referees have the tools to stop it instantly, and they choose not to.
1: Oh, so if they gave a yellow card or two straight away, that would be the end of it.
0: Straight away. So we've got to think in football now, every corner is basically a wrestling match, and the referee plays, just goes play on. You've got players now with arms wrapped around other players and hands clenched, and each of them are penalties. If the referees decided instantly that they're penalties, it would take 2 weeks and you would never see it again. If you ran up to a referee and yelled at him and he flashed a yellow card, it would stop instantly. If they stopped, you know, the so-called thuggery, and we all know, you know, referees are human, but they have the tools to deal with it. So I blame, if you're a referee that doesn't want that, well, you sort it out. That yellow card, red card can deal with anything on the field, Michael, and if they don't elect to do it, then I have no sympathy for them.
1: No, well, absolutely. Fair enough. No, fair enough. So it's the referee's fault and they should be doing the job. Yeah, okay, I got that. Listen, the next question, though, New Zealand. We went, we came, we saw, we lost, we left. Are we any better off as a country for having competed? Now, I know it's a funny question to ask you, Chris, but is there anything that we learned from that that we'll be able to employ in the future? Are there any skills or individuals that are going to be the better for the experience. Are we going to get any better as a country when it comes to playing this international game?
0: Yes, because every time you perform like some of them did, you end up going up the tiers. And the tiers mean you're suddenly surrounded by better training protocols, better training intensity, and you play much harder and more challenging games. Therefore, you become a better player. The countries that do the best at the World Cup, their players are all playing one of the top five leagues of the world. New Zealand, as a rule, we've got Chris and that's about it, playing in the top five leagues. I mean, people talk about it. But Elijah Just, it sounds like he's going to end up at Swansea, which is the championship. Marco Stamenich is in Swansea in the championship. He could get picked up in the Premier League. If we were to get four or five players playing in the top five leagues, then significantly your spine of a team becomes solidified. And once you do that, you've got the opportunity to build around that. At the moment, we build around and A-League players and players that play in Norway and Denmark, they're of a good quality. But to take on the best in the world, you need to be playing against them consistently. So the tournaments are very useful for smaller countries or countries that are less powerful, enabling their players to move up the club tiers. And that's the key. Will we learn anything as a group and a team? Well, that comes down to the individuals. And my question still remains from New Zealand football, why is there not a technical director with the skills and the ability, with the role of a technical director that would absolutely cement any learnings through the game? That's got to be the question that's got to be asked. I can't hear you, Michael.
1: Sorry.
0: Oh, there.
1: My apologies. We're currently rated 86th in the world. Pardon me, the latest FIFA rankings. Is that a fair reflection of how good we are in the international game?
0: Probably no, because as we talked about it last time, it is based on performances and who you play. So we very rarely get the chance to play anybody in the top 10 and very rarely anybody in the top 25. So there's more points for your rankings, etc. I believe that if we were in Asia, we'd be able to beat probably 50% of the sides in Asia, but we're still nowhere near the Japan, the Koreans, the Irans, etc. Whereas a team in Europe ranked much higher than us, they are constantly playing in Euro Champions games, etc. And as a rule, their ranking goes up. So ranking's always a bit of a, I think it's a bit of a misdemeanor. And of course, we went, if I remember right, when we went to the World Cup, we were the lowest rank and we came out fourth lowest ranked.
1: I think we were 117 or something at some stage. Yeah, there. That's right. Yeah. Listen, just on that, really important. Australia decided a long time ago we'll go into Asia to improve our game. Otherwise, they could get automatic entry out of Oceania all the time to go to the World Cup, which was fine, and they were the dominant, they would still be the dominant power here. But they took themselves off to Asia and qualified through that mechanism. Should New Zealand do the same if it wants to improve?
0: Yeah, it was very different when Australia went to Asia. There was no direct qualification for any levels for Oceania into world tournaments. So no matter what the Australians did in winning age groups or anything in Oceania, they would then have to play off against somebody to qualify for the World Cup. Yeah. Going into Asia, there were guaranteed spots available, and they saw that as a more meaningful approach. But the one thing that everyone kind of forgets is for quite a few years, Australia, FFA Australia was struggling. It cost you a lot to play in the World Cup qualifiers for age groups because you pay everything. And so at one stage, if I remember right, before Lowy come in, they were nearly bankrupt, and all because of the decision. I don't believe New Zealand, one, could afford it. Two, we would never qualify for anything for a long time. Our age groups wouldn't get into World Cups. That's just non-negotiable. And we leave, and then all of a sudden Fiji and probably Vanuatu and countries like that are constantly going to the World Cup. So in a vacuum, which would happen if New Zealand left, somebody else would step up and we would see a significant change. And even moving to Asia wouldn't mean that you'd get better friendlies. All it means is we're flying all around Asia playing qualifying matches. you know, 5 days in, 5 days out, or whatever it had to be. So I think the landscape's changed significantly since Australia left.
1: Okay. And I guess finally, if I am a young football player in New Zealand, looking at New Zealand's performance at the World Cup and at all those players, what's the lesson that I learn? Get offshore as quick as possible?
0: Yes, except there's a proviso with that. The first thing is you've got to make sure you're technically as good as you can be. You've got to be a student of the game, and you've got to have the right mentality. If you don't have that, you can go off and you could try and get offshore, and you're always going to find it exceedingly difficult. Many of the kids that leave here, they end up coming home fairly quickly because they get homesick. And people laugh about the homesick, but you go from a place where, you know, it is, we are a very lucky country in the world, and we go offshore and we take on a kid that's come out of somewhere, and of course he's going to be harder, stronger, faster, he's going to be everything, and most of all he's going to be more determined. There's this story, and I'll go through really quick, but we were in Colombia for one of the World Cups, and we were invited to in Calais had just come out of the drug wars, and it was a weird feeling. Anyway, we ended up going to this academy, and we were expecting, I don't know, a normal academy. No, it was just this great big house in the middle of the slums of Calais, and there were football fields around the back, and the football fields were paddocks, and I watched some of the most incredible athletes I've ever seen in my life playing football, 14, 15, 16-year-old kids. So I said to the guy, this is just one academy, and it's the one that sends most of the Colombian players into Belgium. I said, how does it work? And there were cinder block shacks around the field, and he says, well, the families move here and they go live in those shacks. And I'm never sure whether he pulled my leg or not, and I said, well, how does it work? And he said, when they win, we give them money for so they can buy food for the family, and when they lose, we don't. Now, you imagine a Kiwi kid standing on a trial with that kid next to you, who's going to win?
1: That's a good point. No, thank you. And thank you for your involvement with us and your insights over the last wee while. I really appreciate it, Chris. Look forward to catching up soon. Thanks for your time.
0: Thank you, Mike.
1: Okay, you. Chris Milicic. It is 27 minutes to one.
2: Yeah, nah, my ballet days are long behind me. Ever since that Shield Defence is 06.
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3: I'm just having a look here. There's a story that the New Zealand Herald's printed this morning about the fact that more than 30 police staff are being investigated over allegations of sexual misconduct. Okay. Which sounds an awful lot. You think, oh, God, police are just sex deviants. They're out there, you know. Particularly in the wake of, you know, a couple of high-profile... It's only a couple, really, isn't it? Three, four high-profile cases. Mind you, one of them is your deputy police commissioner, to be fair. But I then had a look at... And I thought, I wonder what that is as a percentage of. And we have over 10,000 full-time equivalent sworn police officers in this country. Over 10,000. 30... So if I was to take 10,000 of any, what, teachers, doctors, lawyers, oh, gosh, talking about that, any sort of electricians, plumbers, bricklayers, and then ask the politicians, and then ask the same question, it doesn't seem so much, does it? No. So what with 30? So 30 of 10,000. And then when they say they were being investigated over allegations of sexual misconduct, you can pat somebody on the bottom these days, and oh God, there's a complaint. So just saying, you know, sometimes the media do like to concentrate and highlight stuff when there really isn't an issue at all, is there? No. Sean, welcome to the show. Good afternoon to you.
4: Good afternoon, Michael. That works out to about 0.3%. It's not even. It's 10% is obviously 1,000. 1% is 100. So serious as it is, but you look at some of the wrong
3: way.
4: Well,
3: it'd be about the same equivalent of New Zealand's contribution to greenhouse gas emissions, would it? Around roughly around there, or even less than that.
4: Exactly. Regarding Willie Jackson and a few other things, but ironically, one of the biggest abusers of the. Sexual impropriety is actually is the most self-righteous group, teachers. If you look on the appropriate record, was 146 yes. cases. And they're the ones you carp on about. They go pull that teaching council where everything's closed in. And we're talking serious power imbalances. But, yeah, regarding Ryan Fox, fantastic. Someone should remind Willie Jackson that Scotty Scheffler was playing in that tournament, which... He was the guy wearing. I'll explain things simply for Willie. He wore the green jacket last year, and green means you really are a champion of the world when you win the US Open. So
3: you mean the Masters?
4: The Masters, yeah. So the Masters. Yeah, yeah. So yeah. I think it's kind of bizarre. As much as I enjoy seeing Tongans jump around on TV, I didn't watch the news, but I'm sure it was fascinating. And maybe maybe if he should emulate Michael Campbell and have his marriage break up and go into substance abuse. I don't know. But yeah, here's a guy who lives in Florida. By the way, Ron DeSantis, the governor of Florida, was speaking at the English version of CPAC, the Conservative Conference, who's a golf fanatic like Donald Trump, close friend of his, was at that. And Ryan Fox plays not far from where DeSantis, where the state capital is. So yeah, he's in the wrong state, which is a Conservative state. He's the wrong colour for Willie Jackson. And, yeah, it isn't 2006, Willie. Tiger Woods, isn't there anymore. We do have the current Masters champion playing, so I'm not sure why they denigrate that achievement, for the obvious, we can work out why, but, yeah, is that where we've got to now? At least you've got to be the right colour athlete or the right political strain of athlete to actually get a mention.
3: Absolutely. And if he'd been gay as well, Sean, that would have just been so fantastic. There you go.
4: Rainbow. But, yeah, good luck with everything. I think if you ever come to the North Shore for an NZ First, can you please bring those Sky Dancers with you? I just want to say that.
3: They're quite something. They're very pretty.
4: Very pretty.
3: Yeah,
4: they are
3: girls.
4: Pretty.
3: Yeah, with lovely figures. They obviously chosen for that. And obviously it's not a full-time job for them. I don't think they're full-time dancers. But dancers have always been, well, beautiful, haven't they? I mean, it's the whole point of having dancers. But, yeah, I will, Sean. Thank you very much. Nice to talk to you. Yes, I'd like to see them in their original outfits. Thank you very much. Before they were asked to cover up. All right, and there you go, you know. A couple of... there was this... here's Pete going. There was that TV show we were talking about, which is the more likely to offend, you know, be up for sexual proclivities or weird behaviour. And Pete reminds me there was that TV show with hidden cameras and tradies. It was always the plumbers stuffing the undies.

0: That's funny. Yes, that's right. What's your son doing? He's going to become a plumber. Oh, mate, that just tickled my fancy. I'm sorry. That's the wrong thing to be tickled, but there you go. I'm sorry if there are plumbers listening to this or previous plumbers. It's not mandatory. Sorry. It could have been anybody, but Pete, you just set me off, mate. I'm sorry. I won't be here tomorrow, I suspect. I've got shivers running up and down my back, which means that I've got obviously some sort of lurg, but that's just set me off.
1: It's a delirium setting in, is it?
0: It is. It's just, but that's
1: So by tomorrow you'll be stark raving mad then, is what you're saying?
0: The image of just, you know, I'm an apprentice plumber. I've got a panty sniffing module. The Polytech today.
1: Do I need to arrange the men in white coats to pop round in the morning or something?
0: It just makes me laugh. Oh, God. I'm sorry I've offended all the plumbers in this country. My apology, but it just tickled me, that one. Yeah, all right. It's 17 minutes to one.
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2: Yeah, I'm a bit hazy in my thinking this morning as well, too. I hope it hasn't been noticeable. Well, maybe it has, I don't know. But it's funny, isn't it, when you get the cold or the flu, that your thought process doesn't work quite the same way. That's probably why I had this hysterical reaction to plumbers and panty sniffing. But there you go. So I apologise if I haven't been quite as coherent as normal today. Could be the bird flu. Josh, there you go. And I have to say, thank God we haven't overreacted to that. Would you think we would have overreacted if there'd been

0: Can I say what a magnificent excuse to get control of your costs quietly? And also, but I suppose there are practical ways. I mean, but how long are you going to do that for, can I ask, Josh? And just think about this for a second, Mum.
1: Well, a lot of them wouldn't have the facilities for them to be inside all the time if they're a free-range thing, surely.
0: I don't know.
1: Maybe
0: they must
1: go
0: inside at night, do they?
1: Yeah, I suppose so, yeah.
0: But I'm assuming they do, or when the weather's wet, or, you know, there's a gale outside. The last thing you need is to lose half your chocks in some sort of strong breeze. See what I mean? They're going inside. So, but how long, I mean, that's, if you're making that decision now to transfer your organic eggs into, you know, battery ones, can I just say, you certainly will get control of your costs. So, boy, I would imagine there's an economic incentive to do so. But the second thing about that would be, yeah, but if bird flu's going around, it's not going to disappear tomorrow, is it? It's like, I mean, if it's like to be more of it, not less, yes? So it's sweeping the world, yes, and it's been sweeping the world presumably for generations. This is just the latest version of it. When do you say, oh, there's no danger anymore? I'm just asking on behalf of a friend. I think Brenda from Gisborne says, if you cough and lay an egg, you'll know. Ah, yeah, stop. And Jesse says, the show was called Target. Back before my current job, I was an insulation installer. One time at a job, we were greeted by a beautiful young woman who immediately told us she had to go out and left us alone in her house. I told the boys we were probably on target and we better not touch a bloody thing in the house. We must have done a good job because we never made it to television, says Jesse. I'm a bit concerned that I've got to tell a tradie that it could be target before you guys won't be looking through my drawers, can I just say, Jesse? Yes, the show was target and I'm an electrician, says Mike, and my mares used to hassle me saying I like sniffing undies. Thank you from the electrical trade. And Brenda says about being dancers with not many clothes on, that she did a short stint as a dancer at Sun City in South Africa. Oh, you wouldn't have been wearing much then, Brenda. And those costumes were not comfortable. Okay, but you're not. Were you wearing a costume? Can I ask, Brenda? I mean, I'm not being nasty here, but God, there wasn't much holding, you know, various people back, so to speak. And Sean says, yes, let's bring back quality TV with the show Target. With various tradespeople, both sniffing panties and a few classics of the trade. Oh, there was a heat pump installer who was masturbating furiously on a homeowner's bed. Oh, good God. The most entertaining part, though, was the voiceover of the presenter, who was Jeanette Thomas, asking the question, what's he doing, Ian? With the reply voiceover from the technical expert, well, he seems to be gratifying himself quite furiously, Jeanette. Plumbers only get the silver creepy metal, says Sean. Heat pump guys are gold. Oh, God. Oh, gosh, I bet you he didn't work again. That's very funny. That is very funny. They don't do. We haven't had a target for a long time. I remember there was a white guy in a coat. That's right. He'd say, well, what should he be doing? Well, he should not be rifling through that bottom drawer. Oh, he's taken that $10 note and put it in his pocket. That doesn't seem to be technically proficient. All that sort of stuff. Yes, that was very, very funny. I have to say, can you tell me what medication you're on for the flu, says David? Is it some? Yes, that's what I'm going to do this afternoon. And I haven't done it, but, and that's the one, the pseudoephedrine. Yes. I voted for David Seymour, I'm pretty sure in 2017, I think it was, on that basis alone, just on that promise. It was ridiculous. Remember they took all that, you won't remember this, Josh, but they were doing a pee panic all throughout New Zealand, you know, pee, you know, and they're getting it from the thing, which is fair enough, because some people were, in actual fact, buying, you know, 10 packets of pseudoephedrine cold and flu tablets, but

0: if you just said, no, sorry, we're not selling 10, well, that would have been fine. But oh no, you know. So the whole of New Zealand's got to suffer because of some prat somewhere.
1: Yeah, I do remember when they got
0: typical
1: rid of that.
0: Typical bureaucratic overreaction. Yeah. I actually went to Australia. Oh God, this would be about 10 or 12 years ago. And they were still selling them. I brought back about 6 packets, you know, in my luggage.
1: Oh, so you're a smuggler, are you?
0: Well, it was I don't think... I don't know if they were illegal, so that it wasn't illegal to have them, Josh. It's just that the chemist wouldn't sell them to you because they were banned, if you know what I mean. So it's not like cannabis. It's not like cannabis where there's a particular rule or a crime. It's a Class C drug or something like that. So it wasn't that they got onto the drug.
1: No, so it wasn't a possession thing. It was just
0: couldn't sell them. So the chemist took them out of their things, but David Seymour put them back. Now, if you remember rightly, there was a moral panic about that. Okay, David Seymour put them back. I think it was one of the first things that he did when the coalition government got into power. We're going to make flu tablets, and they were. And there was this moral panic. Radio New Zealand went out there with the microphone, asked a whole series of chemists, are you going to be stocking? Oh, no, we're going to get ram raided, you know. They'll be in here with their shotguns shooting us and all that sort of stuff. We'll be surrounded by bad people. Oh, I'm not going to put my staff at all that. Can I just ask the obvious question here? And... what happened? That's right. Nobody goes to the chemist shop to buy bloody pseudoephedrine loaded cold and flu tablets now because millions of tablets flood into this country from customs breaches. So why would I need to? It's just ridiculous. Jason says, the Reserve Bank of New Zealand could have increased the OCR any time they wanted over the last 24 months, but this will be a hard landing. Could have increased the OCR any time they wanted over the last 24 months, but this will be a hard landing, according to them. So they're dragging this out as long as they can to orchestrate a soft landing to avoid the word recession. But I hope we're not in for a stagflation like Japan was for 15 years, says Jason. yes. I've set people off now. The issue is, Michael, the chemists are still hit and miss on selling the cold tablets to you. Yeah, that's true. I know. I've got to convince some effing person at a chemist thing that I've got the flu. I know. Luckily, I don't have that problem locally. But I went to Christchurch about 2 years ago with the flu and she wouldn't sell me any. I don't think you're sick enough. Stupid, fat, middle-aged woman. I don't think you're sick enough. Oh, and I went, what? So, you can imagine my response. It was not polite. I'm not sure, says Paul, if you noticed Donald Trump hanging around the stage while Spain were presented their World Cup trophy. Definitely the most hilarious moment of the World Cup is, I think, poor old Donald had both his ego and dementia working in overdrive. I'm sorry, I didn't catch up with it. I did not catch up with it at all.
1: Yeah, I saw that. Infantino was chasing him around the stage trying to get him off.
0: Oh, what was he doing?
1: Oh, he was walking across the stage clapping and trying to get into the winner's photo and this, that and the other.
0: So when they all sort of stand together. And,
1: yeah, when they do their final photo and hoist a trophy and all that sort of thing.
0: And he wanted to be in that.
1: Yeah, he was trying to get into that. And Infantino's trying to guide him off. It's just a bit ridiculous, actually.
0: Yeah, well, I mean, has Donald ever had anything to do with football in his life before this?
1: Doubt it.
0: I wouldn't think so. I'm surprised he wasn't at... Oh, well. He should behold a presidential reception for Ryan Fox, shouldn't he? Just quietly. Invite him to the next presidential game. And a number of you, thank you very much, have given your own personal experiences of target-like experiences and tradespeople to me. I'd like to be able to read them out, except some of them are so icky that I don't know. I'd like to be able to read them, except some of them are so icky that I don't know that I'd be in the program to learn anybody listening. Thank you very much. And Nicola was given a press conference on the CPI, as she was for a finance article. She's saying,

0: Australian with the wine. And he turned to his right, horrified. There was this look of horror on his face.
1: Yeah, they don't know what to do.
0: As he saw Matthew De Heuer draining it. And so he had to start the whole thing all over again because he had to go blessed, get more, because in those days he mixed the water with the wine and then blessed it. And so there was this huge delay in the confirmation service while he went and got more wine. Meanwhile, Matthew De Heuer is wiping his chops and striding back to the rest of the congregation.
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3: It is time once more for a specific reading from A Different Kind of Power, the political memoir or the life memoir of the former Prime Minister of New Zealand, Jacinda Ardern. On 11th August, the first official day of campaigning, I made a series of stops in Whanganui, stopping at a pharmacy to thank employees who'd worked through the worst part of COVID. Someone handed me a heavy object. It was a gift for me, a clear tumbler, glass, hand blown. On the interior base was a three-dimensional mountain that I did not immediately recognize. I'd been given a similar glass by the Japanese Prime Minister Shinzo Abe that featured Mount Fuji. Standing there beneath the fluorescent lights, my mouth frozen in a smile, I turned the glass over in my hand, ran my fingers over the raised bottom, trying to guess which geography I was looking at. Could it be Mount Ruapehu? Too small. Maybe the Ruahine Rangers. I held it up to the light. The pharmacy worker had just spoken. I must not have heard him correctly because I could swear he said nipple. I'm sorry, I said. It's a nipple, he repeated. It was crafted by the artist to bring attention to breast cancer. I am not making this up, by the way. This is really in the book. Oh! I was suddenly conscious of the seriousness of the subject, but also the way I was holding it. Is there a proper way to hold a nipple glass? I wondered. It's beautiful, I said, and it really was. To this day, it has pride of place in my cabinet. But on that day, with the media nearby, cameras at the ready, I decided the best way to hold it would be carefully and in its box. Yes, you have to put the nipple in the box, don't you?
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0: Good morning, it's Monday. I'm Sean Plunkett. This is The Platform, and boy, have we got a show for you. I'm going to ask the question today that I think is going to become an issue around the election. What's the problem with data centres, with AI data centres? I do not know what the fuss is about. We talked to a National MP, Stuart Smith, about his bill to give local bodies, well, local government, more ability to actually govern. What is all that about? Sam Uffendill from Tauranga gives us shocking new revelations about that very odd marina deal that the council has done in Tauranga. Oh, I give you a review of Christopher Nolan's new film, The Odyssey, and Stuart Nash. All my predictions come true. Right now, it's news time.
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2: In this update, new data shows banks have moved quickly to lift mortgage rates, but are slow to do the same for savings rates after the recent official cash rate rise. The Financial Markets Authority is tracking how 8 of the country's largest banks respond to OCR changes. Emily Ansell reports.
3: The FMA's found all but one lifted floating mortgage rates 25 basis points after the OCR rose by the same amount this month. Meanwhile, the average bank lifted its savings rate by only 17 basis points. Banks responded differently to late 2025 OCR cuts, only passing on up to three quarters when it came to borrowers on floating mortgage rates.
2: The Children's Commissioner agrees expanding parental leave is important, but says National's plan doesn't go far enough. The party's promising to gradually extend paid parental leave, aiming to increase the entitlement from 26 weeks to 30 by 2029 and eventually 40 weeks down the track. Claire Achmad says comprehensive parental leave helps in those crucial early years, but this extension would still see us lag behind other countries. Tauranga City Council sticking to its core cautious approach in dealing with

0: With new slips on Maui in Mount Maunganui. Rain and possibly the Tumaranui earthquake saw another 8,000 cubic metres of debris come down over the weekend. There are three new slips near the original landslide, which claimed six lives in January. Adams Avenue remains closed. Council Recovery Manager Charlie Rahiri says he knows people are keen to return to the Maunga, but this proves the need to be careful.
1: It's still slipping and it's quite precarious. A lot of the material that found is densely saturated, according to our technical experts. Still vulnerable.
0: German police have killed the suspect in the attack on a Berlin Pride event. A manhunt was launched after a van was driven into a crowd yesterday, killing one woman and injuring at least 29 people. Berlin police say the accused was killed by officers after he rushed towards emergency services with a stabbing weapon. That's news.
2: Sport on the platform.
0: In sport, the 3,333-kilometre Tour de France is over, with today Pogacar triumphing in the yellow jersey.
3: Incredible day, incredible atmosphere. Happy that it's over and that we won for the fifth time.
0: Mathieu van der Poel won the final stage on the Champs-Élysées in a sprint finish. Wrapping New Zealanders in Commonwealth Games action overnight, boxer Greer Hall has won her round of 16 bout in the 54kg division. Gymnast Daniel Stoddart has finished 12th in the men's individual all-round competition. On the bowling greens, Caitlin Inch and Selena Goddard have beaten Fiji in the women's pair. And the men's 3x3 basketballers have beaten the Cayman Islands and Scotland. That's sport. I'm Jodie Gill.
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5: Northland, also Gisborne, Hawke's Bay and Wairarapa, fine spells and the odd shower. The remainder of the North Island, generally fine with morning frost and possible shower about Auckland. Buller to Westland, mainly fine with isolated showers about Buller this morning. Nelson, Marlborough, Canterbury and Otago, excluding Clutha, mostly fine with severe frost in places this morning. High cloud about Otago from afternoon and a possible late shower for Dunedin. Clutha, Southland and Fieldland, occasional showers about Fieldland and Stewart Island, partly cloudy elsewhere with one or two showers. And the Chatham Islands, showers, some may be heavy, easing this afternoon with gale southerlies easing.
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7: All right, let's get into it then. A very merry Monday morning to you. It is all go, but it's nippy. It's cold. And I hate to say it, but the rangy let me down this morning. I don't know if it was the cold, but wouldn't nothing. Dead. Tick, tick. So I didn't get an Uber. I'm a bit grumpy with Uber since the driver in London didn't give my phone back that I left in his Uber. So I've gone to this thing called Didi, which seems just as good, to be honest, and maybe a little bit cheaper. Anyway, that aside, what a busy weekend. Firstly, I have to just say I told you so. Did I not predict, was it Thursday or Friday? I said that Stuart Nash would do an interview, an exit interview. He'd pick a journalist and give an exclusive interview that would say none of what happened was his fault. And what do? The Herald's lead story on Saturday, exclusive interview with Stuart Nash, And he trotted out the wife to say he wasn't a sexist. He's many things, but he's not a sexist. Well, bonehead or idiot, some of the other many things that he is. And all self-justification and that terrible Chris Finlayson. And, oh, I just wanted to do so much for New Zealand First, even though all you could talk about was being a cabinet minister. So that's it. That's Stu Nash's swan song. And short of being on David Lomas's Missing and finding his birth parents or getting a tattoo on his bum, I think that's it from Stuart Nash. But strangely enough, that whole brouhaha last week resulted in a bit of, well, party policy change for National. They have declared they're going to give 4 more weeks over about 3 years of paid parental leave. Paid parental leave, I think, runs up to $800 gross a week, depending on your income. I'm sure it's fairly done. It sounds bloody complex, and it wouldn't it be nice if we had an economy where people could just afford to go and have babies without going to the government with their hand out, or employers could. Anyway, that aside, this announcement made over the weekend, I think Nicola Willis did it, it's going to cost in 3 years, I think it ends up costing $200 million a year or something. That's quite a lot of money, isn't it? And I don't know that we're making, I don't know where that money's coming from. Apparently it's all right though, because they had some wiggle room in the budget for this. So I'm going to speculate that this was always coming as a National Party policy, so it's not government policy. The government isn't going to do this. This is just like an electoral bribe for you. If you're a swinging woman voter, that is who it is aimed at. Working women who want to have kids. And it's aimed to get you back from the left of the political spectrum to the right of the political spectrum. It is not government policy. It is just another promise of how they're going to spend your money to make you feel better. That's all this is from National. But I imagine they were going to do this at some stage in the campaign. And why not take the opportunity of Stu Nash's stupidity to grab the narrative? I think quite smart politics, also in some ways sceptical politics, but that is politics, isn't it? So as I say, my prediction about Stu Nash and his self-justifying exclusive interview came completely true, as did my prediction about the new candidate in Napier. She's busy this morning. I hope she's not on anywhere else because we asked very nicely, but we will talk to her later in the week. But there is plenty more. There is plenty more to be going on with folks. I want to start by saying I had quite a nice weekend and got quite intense if you were a reporter last week and you were covering politics. So I tried to get out of it. And last afternoon, I decided to go and see a movie that you will have read much about online prior to its release, The Odyssey. It's an old story, but it's a goodie. And Christopher Nolan made this movie. He is quite the de rigueur director at the moment. And there was massive pre-publicity for this film that it was going to be horribly woke. And Elon Musk says he's going to make his own version that isn't woke. I think Matt Walsh, who was a conservative social media guy from the States, he climbed into it. Much of the controversy was over the fact that Helen of Troy, and if you don't know The Odyssey, you've kind of, I don't know, you need to get an education. The Odyssey is from an old poem by Homer, which itself was taken from old oral tradition stories of Greece. It's mythical, allegorical, mythical. But it's a good story. It's not Jason and the Argonauts. That's different. It's the Odyssey. It's about a guy called Odysseus trying to get home after helping Agamemnon. And this is all mythical. It's not true. Trying to get home to Ithaca, the mythical kingdom that he rules. And his trials and tribulations with the gods. Now, the reason it got so much flack before it was even out was some casting decisions. So they made Helen of Troy black. And they used this guy called Elliot, what's his name, that guy, bloke, Sheila?
5: Elliot Page.
7: Elliot Page, who was, what was her name, Ellie Page. So she chopped her tits off and said,

0: is what Elliot Page looked like. So that was, I'm with that. But it didn't detract because the weight of the rest of the movie was so good it didn't matter. Black Helen of Troy, she was hot, didn't matter. Seemed to me historically possible. And it's not like a documentary, is it? It's not a docudrama. So that worked for me. Was it woke? I guess there was one little scene at the end, or soliloquy at the end by Matt Damon, who, by the way, acts his chops off in this. He's really, really good. He's come a long way since Good Will Hunting. But he kind of, what's her name, Anne Hathaway, and even Spider-Man, what's his name, Tom Holland, they're all good. They're all really good in it. And there's a soliloquy about how the Trojan horse was a dirty trick to pull on the Trojans, and it upset the universe and destroyed the old order. And subtext, rules-based order for trade and for global diplomatic relations. So it was a crack at Trump. And I clearly saw it as that. But it wasn't laid on with a trowel. And I guess you give a guy a little context to make his movie in. And it didn't dominate the overall honesty about, you know, being honest to Homer's poem. So I didn't get outraged by that. And the person I watched it with, unaware of the context and the controversy, didn't even see it. So most people will not say, oh, they're having a go at Donald Trump there. And to be honest, given that he's just upped our bloody tariffs, he probably deserves a bit of a slap round the ear with a wet bus ticket, doesn't he? So The Odyssey, my recommendation, go and see it. You'll love it. It's a romping ride. It's a journey of acceptance, and it's got a sort of moral to it, and it's not that woke. So there you go. I say yes to The Odyssey. What a culture vulture. Oh, there's more to be outraged about, though. Let's take a break.
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0: Whoa, I'm getting some blowback on my review of The Odyssey. Quite serious. Sean, are you on drugs? The Black Helen of Troy looked more like a man than Elliot, says Brad. It was a great movie, Sean, but there were no Greek actors at all, and they didn't speak Greek, Rohan. I plan to see The Odyssey tomorrow, despite the hint of wokery. Your and historian Tom Holland's generally positive reviews are helpful. Neil. You're welcome, Neil. It was a great... saw Odyssey Friday night, 5 out of 10 at best. If you've got an issue with my review of The Odyssey, ring in and give me your review of The Odyssey, all right? But I'm not saying it was not the woke pile of excrement that I was told it would be, and I do not know why all the anti-wokesters in America have got so upset about it. Oh, Jesse's just got Sean Plunkett equals woke. Look, I'm really interested too in your feedback on National's paid parental thing. It just, it was too easy. It was too easy. Those Stu Nash gave it to them. And I see the media, a lot of other media, including Matthew Hooton in the Post, the new wokester editor, they were all banging on about the Nash thing. It's over. He's gone. He's left the building. No more. They've got a... You don't write about New Zealand First putting a solo mum Māori up in his place, do you? Funny that. Because you're just so upset that New Zealand First did the right thing, got rid of him, and you can't keep campaigning against a centre-right coalition with any credibility, can you, Matthew? Can we please now move on from Nash? The G is silent. Yeah, exactly, Neil. You've got it, Neil. But no, they won't. And also massive outrage off this shag, marry, shoot game. I don't think we've ever played that on the platform.
1: You know? Shall I give you one?
0: No, because I'll be honest, what would I do if I was a politician and someone asked me to play? I'd just say, excuse me, I came here to be interviewed about important matters pertaining to the future of the country and the lives of the people listening. I didn't come here to play a stupid game with commercial jocks. I think that's what my response should be, and any sensible politician should have the same response. I mean, why do politicians even get interviewed by people who are so vacuous and silly? It's quite a serious thing representing your country or an electorate, and we should treat these people relatively seriously. Sean, my mate said he pandered to the Hollywood Oscar set, but as you say, it also played it down and made it a bit of a joke with their small parts. Also, the woke female writer didn't think it was what she wanted. Ah, you see, that's all right. I think it avoided being horribly, horribly woke, actually. I think there was some great violence in it, great action scenes. Though I must admit, I would quite like to have Matt Damon's problem. And that is, I'm sitting here, what do I do? Do I keep hanging out with Charlize Theron, who's clearly very keen on a bit of horizontal folk dancing with me? Or do I head back home to Anne Hathaway's gagging for it? What a dilemma for old Matt Damon. Whoa, Charlize or what's her name? Her name was Penelope in the thing, Anne Hathaway. I think he made the wrong call. I would have stayed hanging out with Charlize Theron, who's really good in the movie. Who's really good. And it just kind of, I think everyone's pretty well cast, apart from Elliot Page. And she's just not right for the part. Sean, regarding paid parental leave, I am saddened the women folk don't depart the workforce when they get married. How sad they view their children as dollars and cents, says Damien. Woo, that's quite a traditional view there, Damien. Why don't the blokes depart once? I mean, women are uniquely qualified to have babies, but not to raise them. Men can do that. What I'm saying is I'd like to think that one day we could live in a society, in an economy, where having a child isn't a burden, and, I don't know, we're more tolerant without government intervention of raising kids and encouraging people to raise kids. But as a woman, I want to know if you're a woman out there, do you think this shows that the National Party cares about women, or is it a cynical move by National to make... I think they're always going to do it. I think this was part of their election strategy. They've just moved it forward. Sean Paul Henry should just say, "I'd like to shab Hipkins as much as he shagged this country," says Curley. That's a bit vicious, Curley. Sean, can you imagine Winston playing that game? No. He'd just shoot everyone, I think. Gosh, a lot of people, all that Odyssey thing. I thought it was going to be terrible and I wanted to see it so I would hate it. I'm going to be honest. I went along prepared, all set to be outraged. I was thinking, I even imagined walking out of the movie early if it was too woke. I played that scene out in my mind, but it wasn't. It held me. It held my attention. And it was nice. It was a good story. And it always was the Odyssey, a good story. So there you go. Oh, look, one other story I want to talk about, just give special mention to, from Radio New Zealand. They had an amazing story over the week, and it was lovely. And it was, of course, all the lefty woke media share all their stories now. And, Layla Bailey McDowell is the journalist who did this story. And the headline in Radio New Zealand, your totally taxpayer-funded media outlet, how learning to reo Māori in her 70s transformed one Pākehā grandmother's view of Aotearoa, or New Zealand, as we call it. And her name was Gail Finlayson Davis, and she wished she'd embraced Tereo decades earlier. She hopes her story shows it's never too late to learn. And this is a kind of Matariki special story, that made-up holiday story. If she can do it, she says, in my 70s, anyone can. Open your heart, just listen and learn. There's so much generosity in the Māori community that if you take a step forward, you will be met. This is a news story, right? This is Radio New Zealand. You would do that in countries overseas, so why would you not try it in your own country? She's from Dargaville, that's nice. There weren't many Māori at her school, but one experience stayed with her for decades. I remember going on a marae visit when I was 12, and I remember just being away and blown. Look, it's just basically a bunch of woke propaganda. It's more woke than the Odyssey. And it ain't news. And look, why didn't they do it about someone learning French? Well, because Radio New Zealand have a cultural imperative to propagandise you to see New Zealand in a certain way. It's not the way most people, Māori, Pākehā or anything else, see New Zealand, but it's a way that the Ministry of Culture and Heritage and the wokesters in Wellington want to see you see New Zealand. And Radio New Zealand's job with your money is to change the way you think. And this story about Gail Finlayson Davis, oh, she's a grandmother too, which somehow makes her more unimpeachable. And we've got to believe this nice old lady and how learning to reo changed her life. It's just propaganda. It's state-funded propaganda. And it is why Radio New Zealand is desperately in need of an overhaul and needs to get back to doing news and current affairs without bias and without a woke agenda. Every weekend there is more rubbish like that. And I've got another story that I'll be sharing with you later from Radio New Zealand that proves the point. You're not going to guilt me. I would be honest. If I had had time, I wouldn't mind learning another language. I don't think Tereo would be top of the list. I'd love to learn French or Italian. Would be the two languages. If I was being practical, I'd learn Mandarin, right? But I'm saying that Radio New Zealand story. Go look for it if you want to. And I'd love you to read it and come back and tell me what you think of that story. It's not a story. It's part of a propaganda campaign. I don't know what Layla Bailey McDowell does, what her journalistic background is, but that ain't journalism and it ain't reporting. Neil says wokery at its core is self-hatred. Maybe. Sean, if you want to learn Tereo, that's great, and so you should, but why do we need a frickin' article about it? Just do it for yourself without virtue signalling to the world. Virtue signalling. I had quite a discussion about virtue signalling too. I'm just getting everything off my chest in the first half hour. Todd Scott's the editor of the NBR, published a LinkedIn post about how he'd had an email from someone who said that Rod Drury was a terrible person and had done terrible things, and he talked to this person, so he thought he'd publish all the quite defamatory accusations. and a picture of Rod Drury with some staff that he said showed he was a bad man. It didn't at all, Todd. And I know you haven't trained as a journalist, but publishing that, I thought, was incredibly ill-advised. I'd be happy to investigate the stories and claims made by those people, but I'd want access to them and I'd want to have context before I went and published it, because that's what responsible journalists do. We had a bit of to and fro on it. And, of course, I was accused by some of being misogynistic and terrible. I'm not. I'm just a natty journalist. Thank you. Sean, this woman must have had a very sad life before. I'm in my 70s and learning Maori is not on my bucket list. Oh, that's because you're a racist. Well, you see, that's how it's meant to make you feel. I'm pleased that lady learning Te Reo took a step forward. Shame ruthless empire won't. Ooh. Sean, if National really cared about women, it wouldn't be just New Zealand First that were defending us when we want safe spaces, or when the terms chest feeders and birth people replace the correct terminology. That is from Monique. Both my children are fluent in English. Not 1 cent of taxpayer money has been sent on achieving this. Nick, how old are your kids? Because I think if they've been to a state school, quite a lot. This is on the parental leave. As a woman and mother of three, I would far rather that money go to improving our hospitals, especially ED and urgent ultrasounds. Thank you. Sean, it's total overreach by National. Mothers are totally capable of returning to work way sooner. It feels like another reason why not to employ women, and feels patronising. Whoa, that's a bit of blowback. That's a bit of blowback as well. Let's continue all these conversations. We're going to be talking about a private members bill to kind of give local government back some power to be local government. Stuart Smith, MP for Kaikoura, our hotspot weather location, joins us soon. Right now, it's news time.
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3: In this update, an AI expert says we have to be cautious about the energy demands that come from AI data centres. The Green Party wants a one-year pause on new centres while rules for the industry are developed. It says the already consented facility in Southland is expected to use about 6% of our country's total electricity supply. Auckland University lecturer in AI, Dr. Kerry McInerney, says the government hasn't made it compulsory for data centres to be energy efficient.
4: Data centres don't necessarily do this, and there aren't any regulations in New Zealand that would require data centres to be built in this way.
3: A patient advocate says ACT's medicine funding pledge has laid a challenge for other political parties. ACT wants budget spending to increase 1% a year until 2033, eventually matching Australia's 12% share. Patient voice Aotearoa's Malcolm Mulholland says if it doesn't give us equal access to medicines available in Australia, it would come close. Tough decisions for councils about the future of funding cemeteries. The Cemeteries and Crematoria Collective wants the work and income funeral grant reviewed to better match the current cost of a burial. Chair Daniel Crisp says burying a loved one can cost about $4,000, too much for many families. German officers have swarmed the area where they found the suspect of an attack on a Berlin Pride event and killed him. A manhunt was launched after a van was driven into a crowd yesterday, killing one woman and injuring at least 29 people. That's news.
2: Sport on the platform.
3: In sport, a setback for the New Zealand team at the Glasgow Commonwealth Games. Defending champion Hamish Kerr has withdrawn from the high jump, citing compounding circumstances earlier in the season.
5: We realised pretty quickly I was pretty burnt out, so took a bit of a step back and had a nice physical mental reset just over the last sort of couple of months.
3: A fifth different winner of the Formula One season, defending champion Lando Norris has triumphed at the Hungarian Grand Prix.
6: Probably some of the best pace I've ever had. The car was beautiful to drive and I felt very confident.
3: Liam Lawson was back in the points, earning fourth by placing eighth. Today, Pogacar has been crowned the Tour de France cycling champion for a fifth time. That's sport. I'm Jodie Gill.
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1: Northland, also Gisborne, Hawke's Bay and Wairarapa, fine spells and the odd shower. The remainder of the North Island, generally fine with morning frosts and a possible shower about Auckland. Buller to Westland, mainly fine with isolated showers about Buller this morning. Nelson, Marlborough, Canterbury and Otago except Clutha, mostly fine with severe frosts in places this morning. High cloud about Otago from afternoon and a possible late shower for Dunedin. Clutha, Southland and Fiordland, occasional showers about Fiordland and Stewart Island, partly cloudy elsewhere with one or two showers. In the Chatham Islands, showers, some may be heavy, easing this afternoon with gale southerlies easing.
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0: All right, a lot of you noticing what I noticed over the weekend. Suddenly mainstream media, woke media, and the Green Party have decided to make data centres an issue. We will be coming back to that later in the program. I'm so glad it wasn't just me who thought it was very curious how Newsroom, Radio New Zealand and the Greens, all using the same photograph in their social media posts and their news stories, are suddenly, well, whining about data centres being built in this country. I will come back to that. That's going to be an issue. All right. Look, quite often, it was a very busy week politically last week, and in a busy week, often things get overlooked. And one thing that I overlooked, but I nonetheless I think is important, is a private members bill that went to first reading, I think, Wednesday, the Local Government Management of Local Authorities Bill. Now, it sounds boring. Geez, it might be boring. But I thought it was worth finding out when I saw, if you like, the sales pitch for this bill, that it allows local government to govern and be more effective. I thought that's a good thing because the woes of local government, particularly where I live in Wellington, are there for all to see. The person who put the bill in the cake tin or the cookie jar or whatever it's called and had it drawn out was National MP for Kaikoura, one of the most beautiful small towns in the world, apparently, is Stuart Smith, and he joins us by video link now. Stuart, good morning to you. Thank you for joining us.
8: Good morning.
0: Hey, what then is the Local Government Management of Local Authorities Bill all about?
8: Well, it answers a key question. Who should be in charge of councils, those elected or those that are not? And currently, the way the Act is written, actually the power really sits with the chief executive of a council, not with the elected councillors, as is the case for any corporate board or charitable trust board or even a school board.
0: Okay. And we used to call them town clerks, didn't we, CEOs? But yeah, Somewhere in the era of Rogernomics, it changed. Are you saying the power changed too?
8: No, it was based on a British model. And when I looked at the Local Government Act looking for a potential members bill, I realised quickly that the Act had a real serious flaw. Given my own governance experience as a board chair and a IOD graduate, Institute of Directors graduate, that was a serious problem. And that problem is that the responsibility for the council sits with the chief executive, not with the elected councillors.
0: When you say responsibility, are you talking legally, morally, ethically, what?
8: Legally. This bill makes three simple changes, really. It makes it clear that the chief executive is answerable to the elected councillors. Secondly, it makes it clear that the chief executive is subject to the direction and policies of the elected officials. And thirdly, it makes it clear that councillors can seek independent advice. Currently, they cannot. And so, therefore, councillors...
0: So what, they have to go, if they've got questions or they want to examine a policy, they have to go to the chief executive and he does it for them?
8: Correct. Essentially, what that means is all information is filtered through the people, the staff of the organisation. for the elected councillors to see. So effectively, they have filtered information filtered by the people they're expected to direct.
0: When did this happen? When did this transition happen, Stuart?
8: I think it was in the original Act. We adopted a British model. I don't know why.
0: What year was that?
8: I don't remember when. The first, because there's several iterations of the Act.
0: Yeah. Okay. Can you give me a real-world example of where this causes problems?
8: Well, in your own fair city, when the council was expected to vote on the sale of the airport shares, just prior to voting, councillors were told that if they voted against the sale of the shares, they could be subject or exposed to legal risk. And the council staff had commissioned advice from a law firm. When the councillors asked to see that advice, they were refused.
0: Yeah, and I look at Te Aki Wai, which we're setting up, which is a law unto itself, our new water company. It's got 22 communication staff and they don't give interviews. I guess in general terms, this is a feeling. I mean, do you have these problems in Kaikoura?
8: No. In fact, the change in what I would describe as good councils will not be noticed. But in the councils that have given all, I gave several examples in my first reading speech that where councillors have withheld information from councillors, where councillors have had to use the Local Government Information, Official Information and Meetings Act to actually get information about their own council, and often been refused. I mean, this is just ridiculous. It would never happen at a charitable trust or a company board or a school board.
0: Yeah. Look, here's just a specific question, and it's a little bit of a digression, but if you could help Sarah out, she's written, can you ask Stuart Smith if the Nats will do anything about local government having the power of general competence? This is a law change Helen Clark passed in 2002, which basically allows local government to do anything they want unless the law specifically forbids it. This is behind much of the craziness, including massive rates rises and co-governance being pushed in local government.
8: Well, my bill's very specific, so what the government's going to do is another question, and yeah, you need to ask Simon Watts that. But I would note, Sean, I've never seen this before, but there is a petition up online now to support my bill, my members' bill.
0: Wow. Who did that? Did you or the Nats?
8: No, it's not by me or any of my supporters. It's a person named Phil Bennett. It's got 179 signatures at the moment, but I've never seen that before. It only went up yesterday, as far as I'm aware.
0: Mm. You say it's a very specific bill. Overall, many people would say we need much more. Well, I guess in some ways that change to the RMA announced last Monday by Chris Bishop is going to get rid of some of the serious concerns that people have about councils and co-governance, isn't it?
8: It is, but I think the key question, this is far more far-reaching, I think, than people appreciate. We currently vote for councillors expecting them to do what their policy, carry out the policies they ran on, when often they've got their hands tied behind their back and can't do that. Yet they still face the
0: I don't expect politicians to do what they ran on. It never. I can't do that. It's against the district plan. Oh, there's a different policy for the council on that. It seems to me the problem with a lot of councils and a lot of governance, we've given bureaucrats the rights to make and enforce laws. I mean, Simon Upton was writing about this with the RMA the other day. Oh, my God, if you guys pass this, governments of the day will be able to change policy. Whereas he wanted the bureaucrats to forever have control over policy and much less democratic. It seems to me your bill is part of a move to say, let's be democratic again, let's not be bureaucratic.
8: Absolutely. In an essential government sense, I think the only thing that I could think of that would be quite simple to deal with that sort of thing would be for incoming ministers to be able to appoint their chief executives and have those chief executives appoint their direct reports, which is what happens in Australia and the US, so that you can get your policy objectives carried through. At the moment, I'm not saying they do this, but people could suspect it. The public servants can just simply wait a government out.
9: Mm, yeah.
8: It's an election every 3 years.
0: Do you think we need to go further with CEOs and governments? As I said, they used to be called town clerks. Isn't that what they are? They serve at the pleasure of the elected members. They do wield an awful lot of power in a lot of places, and they get paid way more than the politicians.
8: Well, this will go a long way to sorting that out. I think what we need to do, it's a very simple bill, and that's what is the hallmark of a successful members' bill. And we need to be able to actually hold our elected representatives to account. Now they don't have an excuse when this bill goes through, I hope it does, that they won't have an excuse.
0: I'm saying, I wanted to do it, but the CEO wouldn't let me, and he's got all the power. I see what you're saying, yeah.
8: Yeah.
0: Stuart, so how much support has it got politically?
8: Well, Tangi Utukiri, there's only two speeches, mine and the Labor spokesperson, Tangi Utukiri, who indicated Labor are supporting the bill. I know ACT and New Zealand First are supporting the bill. So if everyone does what they say, it'll pass.
0: How quickly could you pass it before the election?
8: No, because it's got to go through a select committee process. So, no, we're beyond that point. I guess one thing that could happen is if Simon Watts decided to adopt this as an amendment paper into his bill, but I don't think he's going to do that either.
0: Why not? Why don't you go and have a talk to him and do it?
8: It's his bill and it's up to him, but
0: okay. Yeah. Hey, look, while I've got you here as a National MP, just two questions that, to be honest, and I don't want you to get you in trouble, I just want you to say what you think. Two things the Prime Minister says the National Party caucus haven't considered and may not consider before the election, right? Should non-New Zealand citizens be allowed to vote, in your opinion?
8: That's a very interesting question, because I've long thought that should be the case, that you should be a citizen, but I haven't really looked at that deeply. So
0: has the caucus looked at it?
8: No, not that
0: I'm... Okay, what about the retention or a referendum on the retention of the Māori seats? Do you have a view on that?
8: Yes, I think that's a decision for the public of New Zealand.
0: And do you think we should be allowed to make that decision and have a referendum?
8: Well, in my view, we should have a referendum, yes.
0: Okay, has that been discussed? Have you raised that in the caucus? It's been around for months.
8: No, we have discussed it some years ago, but we haven't discussed it this time around.
0: Do you think it might be a good idea, before you go to the polling booth, people go to the polling booth, that the National Party tells us where they do stand on issues like this?
8: Well, you have to put that to the Prime Minister.
0: Well, are you going to say where you stand on... Well, you just have said where you stand on issues like this, I guess.
8: I've made it clear what my opinion is, yes.
0: And good on you. That's what elected representatives should do, Stuart. So you're saying, look, I'm getting a lot of positive feedback about this bill, and to be honest, it seems so simple, and the more I think about it, it's actually, we simply got it wrong, and we need a fundamental change of approach and ideology, and this would go a long way to sorting that. I wish you well with it. I would like to think it's such a no-brainer you could get it through Parliament very rapidly, but, you know, the wheels of justice grind slowly, don't they?
8: Well, this is my third members' bill. I've already got two that have both passed into law. One was on friendly societies and credit unions, and it was really administrative, but it passed unanimously, I think. And my Salador bill passed by over 100 votes. So
0: good stuff, Stuart. We made Kaikoura in your honour the hotspot weather location on the platform today. We always highlight a little place in New Zealand every morning in my show. What's the best thing about Kaikoura, in your opinion?
8: Oh, the people and the views. It's fantastic.
0: People and the views. Good stuff. I thank you very much indeed for your time this morning. Good talking to you.
8: Thank you.
0: Cheers. Stuart Smith, National MP for Kaikoura. That seems a very sensible piece of legislation that many people would agree with. Why not get it done? Why not get it done? And wasn't it interesting on Kiwi citizens voting and the referendum on Māori seats? Why, Chris Luxon, why don't you listen to your MPs? Just an idea, wacky as it is. Let's go to a break.
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0: All right, you are on the platform. That was a really interesting chat with Stuart Smith. Here is some interesting text. Gosh, I love you guys. Ray, ring back. Ray, I'm sorry. Bella was on the phone. Oh, you dropped out. Okay. Sean, you asked the politician what's the best part of Kaikoura. So much nicer than who would you SS or marry? Thanks. Cheers. Well, yeah, that's what you do. You're not trying to catch people out or play a stupid game. Sean, the term of government is the first where it has actually really felt like New Zealand does not have a prime minister. Like, Luxon is so bland and woke. His voice, his mannerisms, useless leadership does not stand for anything unless it's trending for the week. So weird. Sean, the National Party's CEO, Luxon, will be pointing the waggy finger at that man, Stuart Smith's his name, for voicing his views without authority from HQ. Good on him, and more power to him, says Jamie. Sean, Stuart Smith may be the most honest and upfront National MP I've ever listened to. I like how he was straight up with his opinions and didn't sit on the fence. That's a National MP worth voting for, says Jesse. For a backbencher to come out about Māori seats and citizens voting communicates to me that there is trouble at mill in the National Caucus. About bloody time. That's Tony from Tasman. Sean, I think we have the answer on National's position on the Māori seats as they've got Rangitikei District Council Coral Raukawa to contest a Māori electorate seat of Te Tai Hauru. Someone's trying to ring two and you drop out. Just stay on the line. Sean, bloody interesting for a national backbencher to even suggest a central government power to change ministerial chief executives. Yeah, it is. So, Stuart Smith, a breath of honest, fresh air, says Neil. Am I missing something here? You all seem to be really interested in the fact that a national backbench has come out and said some stuff. And it hasn't been woke. Maybe that is interesting. Maybe there is something going on. I don't know. Sean, good morning.
15: Good morning, Sean. What a great interview. I congratulate you on that and Stuart Smith. Quite frankly, I think there's three or four national MPs who are in the wrong party who align more with the other two minor coalition partners. Key national figures like Tama Potaka have vehemently and quite angrily said there should be no referendum on the Māori seats. He also was very, very hateful towards the Treaty Principles Bill about a year ago.
0: Yeah.
15: And that's never going to happen with the current leadership. I think also following on from Stuart Smith's bill, there should also be work on being able to sack the heads of the public service every 3 years and develop that. The citizens voting is a great issue. There's a lot of fraud available with the mail voting. There should be photo ID.
0: I don't think we've got a problem with elections being manipulated or things in this country. It's the way we've set up a system, like these annual plans, that lock elected representatives into policies over generations or years. No plan, local government and what local government does should be a reflection of the people who are elected in the time of the electoral cycle by the people. And what has happened, not just at local government level, but I talked about this with Simon Upton's article on the front page of the Post on Friday. Oh, it's terrible. If we pass this RMA thing, the Parliament will be able to set rules as it sees fit. Well, that's what Parliament's there for, Sean, and I think we've created a system of government. We are generally woke. I'm sure well-meaning bureaucrats create positions unelected and largely unaccountable to the people that control this country and policies in this country, and we have been depowering our democracy for some time.
15: Well, they don't want to give up their power. They are violently opposed to it, especially the mayors. Mm. And by the way, on an unrelated subject, Ryan Smith was featured, Ryan Fox was featured very heavily on Pat McGee's podcast. That the Americans are unbelievable. This guy won the British Open, and basically outtacking all the major agencies gave him an interview before TVNZ did. Just want to let you know that happened last week.
0: I can believe that, Sean. Well, the problem TVNZ's got, golf is it's a white colonialist game. That's the problem that that TVNZ have got with it, isn't it? You know,
15: they're looking forward to him at the US Masters. They think that he could actually, at the US Open,
0: Thing, Sean, we could do to Ryan Fox is expect too much of him. You got to leave him to be Ryan Fox. Let's not do what we did, and we did it with Campbell, man. Mind you, he did win that Players' Championship or whatever that he won, but we put so much pressure. We get someone who's any good at anything in New Zealand, and God, they've got to be better than anyone in the world. Let them enjoy it for a bit. 0800 332 83 is the number to call. You can text me on 5050. Ray, good morning to you. How can I help? Ray?
16: Hi, Sean. Can you hear me?
0: Yep, I gotcha.
16: I just got back from 4 weeks in Australia, and while I was there, I heard that, you know, NZ First wants only New Zealand citizens to be able to vote. Well, it might force me to finally become a citizen after 34 years.
0: Oh, fantastic. Fantastic.
16: And you know the only reason I haven't become a citizen?
0: Why?
16: Because I feel like a New Zealander.
0: Yeah.
16: Because I've got a whole bloody two passports. And the rigmarole of leaving from here to go to Australia.
0: Yeah.
16: You know, I've got to leave here on a New Zealand passport, enter Australia on an Australian passport, then come back. But interesting enough, when I moved here 34 years ago, I was only allowed to vote in Australian elections for 2 years.
17: Yeah, that'd be right.
16: Because I was no longer resident. But here, as long as you visited every 3 years, you're still entitled to vote. Wow. I don't think that's right.
0: Okay, can you vote in Australia at the moment?
16: No, I wasn't able to after 2 years of living out of the country.
17: All right, yeah.
16: So, and I just think that that should still be the case.
0: Yeah. Well, look, I think everyone thinks that, and I don't know why Chris Luxon can't take a position on it.
16: But no, I'm saying, why should New Zealanders who do not live here anymore be allowed to vote?
0: Because they're New Zealanders, Ray.
16: But other countries don't allow you to do that if you're not living there.
0: Maybe we need to debate about the whole thing. I haven't got a problem with... I mean, a lot of New Zealanders go and do an OE for 2 or 3 years.
16: Yeah, I was going really mad at the Australians about the 501M deportees at when I was trying to do something with the government there. And they said that whole thing happened when Helen Clark went over there. Prior to that, apparently New Zealanders living out of the country were not allowed to vote. And that's how New Zealanders lost their ability to move to Australia and get all the security and everything. But one other interesting thing, I had to visit a hospital in Australia while I was there. And honestly, I'd been in hospital here 2 weeks before I left. The service here was at least 75% better than I got in Australia at a public hospital.
0: Yeah, I got to say, Ray, I had to take Mum. Mum had to get a pacemaker checked on Friday, and I had to take her down to the hospital, and we had a cup of tea in Wellington Hospital. And look, geez, it was, you know, they were there. It wasn't wait for half an hour. They were there. She got taken care. We got out. It was, it's pretty good. And look, I read, what was it, the Weekend Post had a front page story by Andrea Vance having a whinge about the hidden cost of being 1,600 nurses short. What a load of todge. And who's the source for the story? Oh, the bloody Nurses Union, who are, of course Labor aligned, so the best thing they can do is bitch and whinge. I really couldn't believe it.
16: I was shocked in Australia. I went in as a, emergency department thing, and we were sitting in a crowded emergency department with the nurses walking around in the waiting room taking blood pressure and giving out tablets and checking on you.
0: Yeah. Raya, we've got to go. It's 8 o'clock. Thank you for your call. It is news time.
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3: In this update, support for National's paid parental leave policy, at least from one business leader. The party's promising to extend paid parental leave for the current 26 weeks to 30 weeks by 2029 if re-elected, with further increases possible if finances allow. Business Canterbury CEO Leanne Watson says most small businesses would already be paying for some additional cover regardless.
18: In some respects, actually getting someone for slightly longer is possibly slightly easier. The shorter amount of time to get someone in for a fixed-term role can be quite challenging.
3: The Bay of Plenty MP says efforts are still pressing ahead to safely reopen Mau in Mount Maunganui following fresh new slips. The three slips are near the original landslide, which claimed six lives in January. MP Tom Rutherford says there's a risk Mau doesn't have the same stability as it had before the January slip.
19: I trust the experts that are doing the phenomenal work on there at the moment, who've been working on the summit track and working on other parts of Mount Maunganui as well to get it safely reopened in the future.
3: Details are emerging about the suspect killed after an attack on a Berlin Pride event. German police launched a manhunt after a van was driven into a crowd yesterday, killing one woman and injuring at least 29 people. Europe correspondent Gavin Gray says the hunt lasted more than 16 hours.
20: He is a German citizen, but of Lebanese background. He was known to the police, tried to join Islamic State group, and police say they are treating this now as an Islamist terror attack.
3: A chilly and record-breaking start for Canterbury this morning, with temperatures dropping to -4.5, the coldest in 5 years. Lake Pukaki is currently the coldest place in the country, sitting at -8. Met Service meteorologist Maddie Neal says some commuters will need to rug up this morning as it feels like -7.
17: the frosts are probably going to stick around for a decent part of the morning, so people can expect a frosty commute. As the day goes on, those temperatures will start to rise, but not massively.
3: That's news.
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3: In sport, today Pogacar has triumphed by 6 minutes and 26 seconds to secure a fifth yellow jersey across 3,333 kilometres of cycling's Tour de France. Here's his reaction.
21: 5 wins, it's something that you wouldn't even maybe write in a storybook.
3: In grim local news, this year marked only the third edition after 1926 and 1999 that no Frenchman has won a stage. Liam Lawson can lay claim to being the best of the rest ahead of the Formula One summer break. He's ninth in the standings behind those from the biggest four teams of Mercedes, McLaren, Red Bull and Ferrari. Lawson finished eighth at Hungary, defending F1 champion Lando Norris won. That's sport. I'm Jodie Gill.
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1: Northland, also Gisborne, Hawke's Bay and Wairarapa, fine spells in the odd shower. The remainder of the North Island generally fine with morning frost and a possible shower about Auckland. Buller to Westland mainly fine with isolated showers about Buller this morning. Nelson, Marlborough, Canterbury and Otago excluding Clutha, mostly fine with severe frost in places this morning, high cloud about Otago from afternoon and a possible late shower for Dunedin. Clutha, Southland and Fieldland, occasional showers about Fieldland and Stewart Island, partly cloudy elsewhere with one or two showers. In the Chatham Islands, showers, some may be heavy, easing this afternoon with gale southerlies easing.
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12: Now it's time for our hotspot weather location, brought to you by Thunderdonk. 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
0: Kaikoura, Kaikoura, the beautiful town of Kaikoura, first inhabited by Māori with the Ngāi iwi occupying the area since at least 1670. Europeans started to settle there in the mid-1840s. By the 1850s, the land they acquired was sold to European settlers, who most often started sheep farms in the area. Mount Fife and the Seaward Kaikoura Range is named in honour of Robert Fife and his family, the first European settlers there.
12: That was the hotspot weather location, brought to you by Thunderdonk, New Zealand's bold new flavoured whisky. 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Ride the thunder, chase the storm. Visit thunderdonk.com.
0: You may not know it. The Greens had a meeting convention or something in Auckland on Sunday. And they did what the Greens always did. They said, let's ban something. I have never come across a political movement that has morphed into something that is so against things rather than really being for anything. So Chloe Swarbrick decided that they don't like data centres. AI data centres, which, as best I can understand, are big banks of computer servers where data is stored, and data is important. Data is in the digital age or the post-digital information, whatever age we're in. That's where value is. That's why AI can work, and then you need AI storages for data for AI. My layman's understanding of why New Zealand is a good place to build a data centre is it's cool down south. You do not have to use as much energy or water cooling a data centre in a cooler climate. New Zealand is very politically stable and you can make the data centres relatively secure. Seems like a no-brainer. This is a good place to build data centres. I'm sure there are data centres elsewhere in the world that have been built without destroying the societies in which the data centres are. So really a data centre is just an industrial building or industrial use of land And for some reason, the Greens want to ban it for a year. Gosh, so successful your ban on oil exploration. That was so good for the country, wasn't it, Chloe? So this is the new you cannot do wagging your finger policy out of the Greens. And I must say, it seems to me that, and just be sitting down, take your tinfoil hat off for a moment, everyone, and I've had a lot of you have contacted me, particularly from down south, where we have a whole lot of listeners and followers. So I'm worried about the data centre. And there's a new data centre somewhere, so what? Someone's building something. Good Lord, isn't that terrible? And I think that data centres are going to be like 3G and 2YK and, dare I say it, vaccine injuries. It looks to me like the cookers have a new cause, and it's data centres. So I'm going to ask you in the next wee while a very simple question. What is wrong with building a data centre? Why is that a threat to our way of life? Why are you all scared of a data centre? I can't think of anything more benign than a building with a whole lot of computer racks in it that uses a bit of electricity. What is your problem with that? What, mind you, I suppose you've got a problem with a gold mine building in a landscape. You've got a problem with anything. A New Zealand politically stable, that could turn on a dime if the Greens and or Te Pate Māori get the influence they show, says Graham. Graham, we are, even under those conditions, we are very politically stable. We are very politically stable internationally. But I want you to ring me, because we've got Eric Crampton, who's been having a look at data centres from the New Zealand Initiative. Eric's joining us at 8:20. Before then, if you've got a problem with data centres, ring in and tell me what it is, or text in and tell me what it is. The number is 0800 332 283. Sean, they don't want to ban it. They want to slow consents on data centres being built. Get it right. Well, why, Stefan? We got a consent process. Why do you want a slower consent? Why does everything have to be slow? They want the electricity for the electric cars, not for computers. Why don't you just put a requirement that data centres have to build a certain amount of electricity or have to be self-powering? Let them build a couple of little nuclear reactors. Data centres use a lot more than a little bit of electricity. Okay, so do we ban all new businesses that use electricity? Do we have a new code of, if you use more than this electricity for a dollar you generate in your business, you can't build your business here? What madness would that be? What is your problem? I'd vote the Greens if they were against data centres. Oh, here we go, you see. I think you're all going tinfoil. Sean, the main problem I have with data centres is if they don't come with an equivalent amount of reliable generation, electricity is already expensive enough, otherwise I'm good with them. Now, Niz, I think that's a good argument. Will they piss up the price of power? We need to have a think about. I think that's a really good point. I knew she'd ring. I was going to mention her specifically because one of the people who's contacted me going all cooker on me about AI centres is Avis. Avis, good morning.
4: I'm not going cooker. All I'm asking is ask the questions and have them answered.
0: Okay, what are the questions you've got, Avis?
4: The biggest concern I have is the generation of power that they use.
0: Okay.
4: Southland does have drought, and we already have water issues. So the reality, the facts are, Sean...
0: Well, hang on, are we talking about water or power, Avis? I'm confused.
4: Both. Sean,
0: well, water, they use, a data centre uses less water proportionally than a dairy farm.
4: Calm down, Sean.
0: So let's put the water off the agenda.
4: Down? No, it is an issue.
0: Why?
4: The power that they need to keep.
0: So but you'd agree the water's not an issue?
4: No, the water is an issue.
0: No, it's not.
4: Can I finish? Sean, can I finish what I'm trying to say?
0: Yeah.
4: Thank you. Sit down, drink your coffee. We have not had enough public consultation down here. Now the Invercargill Mayor especially has gone very, very quiet. those that could have answered questions did not even bother to turn up to a very packed out public meeting. People are genuinely concerned and they've got lots of questions.
0: What are they concerned about, Avis?
4: The amount of power

0: No, because there's regulations in place, Sean. Yep. There aren't any regulations in place regarding data centres.
1: All right. So I accept you have a level of anxiety about this. So let's start the debate.
0: No, I don't have an anxiety. Whoa, Sean, I'm not stressed and I don't have anxiety about it. I have questions. I am a mature, level-headed adult. And if you don't know that now, Sean, that's your problem, not mine.
1: Okay.
0: I am not a cooker. I am not a tinfoil hatter. And you can sit there grinning and giggling and
1: I'm
0: doing
1: not
0: what
1: Avis.
0: You're doing.
1: Avis, I'm not. I'm just listening to you.
0: Right. So bluntly, I am saying stop, step back, answer the questions that the general public have.
1: Mm.
0: Put the facts on the table. Put regulations in place. If there is
1: that's the last thing we need is more regulation, Avis.
0: No. From what I can understand, Sean, and please, I stand to be corrected if I'm not right, there is little to no culpability or responsibility for these companies who are putting these data centres in.
1: Oh, yes, there is. There's exactly the same culpability as any other business in New Zealand, Avis, for goodness sake.
0: Okay, we've yet to have some of those questions answered. And it doesn't help when
1: they don't operate outside commercial law or the law of the land, Avis.
0: But it's not a regular industry, Sean.
1: It is.
0: It's something.
1: No industry is regular. The platform wasn't regular. God, I mean, okay, Avis, I hear what you're saying. We're going to embark on a journey to answer your questions. Thank you. We've got to take a break now because Eric Crampton is joining us for the New Zealand Initiative, and I noticed some comments he made over the weekend. They may have had a look at data centres, but Avis, with the greatest respect, and I love you dearly, but boy, they haven't got. It sounds like we're going down. We're catching the last train to Cookerville here, in my humble opinion. Let's take the break.
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1: Plunkett, Unchained on the Platform.
2: Okay, quite, Avis, I'm going to be honest. What we do is we're honest about with each other about things. I'll come back, Avis. Lots of feedback on my discussion with you. And as I said, I thought it was funny that Newsroom had a specific article about AI by some academic, I think from AUT. We had the Green Party announcing this proposed ban on AI data centres. And we had Radio New Zealand all over that story. Funnily enough, all three outlets used the same picture of a data centre. And it felt like a coordinated media push over the weekend to make the building or consenting of AI data centres a political or public issue. This issue has already been boiling along. I've been getting in my inbox people worried about AI centres. And I think Avis, in many ways, with her call that we just heard, lay out the general, well, concern that is being abroad about data centres. But we need to get down to the bottom of this. Last time we banned something, which was oil and gas exploration, it had terrible consequences. I was interested in the weekend to see Eric Crampton, our friend from the New Zealand Initiative, make a comment about this. And I wondered if Eric had been having a look at it and whether he might have something well qualified to say about it. So Bella rang him this morning. And here we are talking to him, sitting in his office in Wellington. Eric, sorry about the short notice, mate. Thank you for joining us.
3: Thank you, Sean. Sorry, I'm seeing a bit of a lag. I hope that things will be working
2: fine. We can hear you fine. We can hear you fine.
3: Great stuff.
2: Okay, Eric, firstly, have you had a look at data centres and growing concern about data centres?
3: There's a lot of worry. I think a lot of it is founded on not really understanding the scale of industrial water use and how small data center water use actually is, and also misunderstanding effects on electricity networks. So I'm not sure which order you'd like to go through those.
2: Well, let's deal with the water. Let's deal with the water first. Oh, we don't have to know water. They have to use vast amounts of water that aren't consented for, and they'll drain all the water. And Avis just told us from the water table, and there'll just be rapacious users of water with no checks or balances.
3: Well, first, water use is consented. So if you're drawing, then you're going to have to get a consent from council. And if you're in an overallocated catchment, that's going to be difficult. If you're in places like Canterbury that have a water trading system, then you might be able to buy water from somebody else. Otherwise, you're going to have a tough time of it if you're in a place that's already at its allocation. But in terms of water use, people get really excited because they hear how many households use it's comparable to. We could get a bit of perspective, maybe. So the one that was proposed for Southland that's still being constructed, I'm not sure if they've broken ground yet, but it's all being consented. It's consented to take up to 220 million liters per year. Now, that sounds like a really big number. They would never use that much, but suppose that they did. The Wanaka Golf Club has a consent to take up to 126 million liters of water per year. So the data center is comparable to almost two golf courses. Now, if you would want to ban golf courses because of their water use, like, that would be at least consistent. The Hastings Golf Club, they could take almost 15 million liters per week, which is also a lot. Splash Planet in Hastings, they've had consent for up to 125 million liters per year. So maybe a golf course and a Splash Planet is comparable to a data center. We could ban those as well. There's a 40-hectare vineyard at Bridge Paw that's had consent to take 128 million liters. So that's only 40 hectares of vineyard. So maybe 80 hectares of vineyard is comparable to a data center. I think people really don't get industrial.
2: What about a dairy farm? What about a dairy farm?
3: Well, if you look at the data center, it's about a quarter of the average Canterbury irrigation consent. Okay, so the average dairy irrigation consent in Canterbury is four times larger than a data center. Irrigation consents in Canterbury would be enough for more than 20,000 data centers. So, again,
2: I think we can now put the water concern Okay, you've dealt with that one. That was a home run, by the way, Eric. Okay, so the water issue's gone. Okay, let's go.
3: Like, even my kid's teacher is coming up with this stuff. Like, they hear it on Radio New Zealand or people who are completely innumerate, and they get everybody excited about it. It's innumeracy. Have a sense of perspective about industrial water use and everything else that you would ban on this basis as soon as you're getting into the millions of liters scary number.
2: Okay. Look, well done. Okay, let's move on to the one. And I've got to say, as Joe Blow layman, don't they use an awful lot of electricity? Electricity is horribly overpriced in this country, given its availability. Won't a whole lot of data centres sucking off the national grid push up the price, lower the availability and raise the price of electricity?
3: I think the real opportunity New Zealand has is
2: I've got to stop you. I gave you a free... Can you answer that question? Won't a whole lot of data centres that use a lot of electricity lower our supply of electricity and push up the price for me?
3: Not if you let them build at the same time.
2: Build what?
3: Let them build more electricity.
2: Require them to build more electricity or let them?
3: I would let them, but I expect that they would be building electricity, because otherwise they would quickly run out of opportunities to take electricity off the grid, right? They would have to be buying it in forward markets. Data center demand is big enough to warrant building new electricity generation plants. So often people will delay putting in a new plant. They're waiting for there to be enough demand for the electricity to warrant the construction, okay? So there's lots of stuff going in that's fairly small scale, bits and pieces of solar, there's bits more geothermal generation going in. The giant opportunity we've got is for one of our electricity generators, to strike a long-term contract with a data center.
2: Well, Mercury's got shares, I understand, in one of these data centers or one of the new ones.
3: Yeah, that's just come through. The opportunity we would have is if we can be the place that is really, really fast to consent new generation, we could have enormous amounts of money drop on the country within the year.
2: Okay. Someone's come back and said, is the water after it's been used toxic?
3: It's just cooling. So
2: Thank you, Eric. Okay. I'm not sure I'm sold on that it won't put up my electricity price, if I've got to be honest with you, Eric. Yeah, I mean, you got me on the water, I'm convinced. But I do
3: There is a study in the US
2: I don't see how this works.
3: Okay, there was one study in the US saying that new data centers actually reduce local electricity prices because they fund a pile of grid upgrades. So the investments in grid that otherwise are getting delayed, data centers are helping that to progress, and that helps to get electricity prices down in the U.S. There was an NBER working paper on that a couple of months ago. I doubt that anybody would be coming in here to build a really expensive data center unless they could secure long-term supply. That is most effectively done if you are building a plant to go with it. There's enormous untapped potential in Taupo Volcanic Zone. We could have tons more geothermal. If we were the place where you get a quick yes, no on sink a pipe into the ground, generate electricity, build a data center beside it, if that could be a decision that takes months rather than years, they could fund it a huge build out electricity that would reduce overall cost rather than increase it.
2: All right. Eric, is there also, this does feel, I hate to say, my spidey senses tell me this is going to be like vaccine injuries and 5G. It seems to globally on social media have all the potential to become the latest tinfoil hat wearing course.
3: It does. And if we can be the place that doesn't succumb to those temptations, I'll just tell you what's going on in the U.S. on electricity and why it's an opportunity for us here. So as of 2 years ago, electricity was

0: run these data centres, are they looking at New Zealand because we don't have any regulation here and they can come and rape and pillage our power system? Do we have any competitive advantages there? Why are they coming here?
1: Oh, okay. Well, the advantages we would have: lower cooling costs in parts of the US, lots of internet backbone pipes to the rest of the world. We are broadly within the friends of the US kind of sphere, like we're in Five Eyes. We've got Rocket Lab here. We're relatively safe on those grounds, and a hell of a lot more stable than the Mideast, where they are also spending tons of money to put in lots of data centers, and their cooling costs are going to be a hell of a lot higher there than they would be here. I think that the opportunity here is in the, we've got so much untapped potential for electricity generation. We could be building that out. And if you think AI is a bubble, well, like worst case, they're building us a whole pile of electricity and then they don't use it for compute. We get cheap electricity. That'd be awesome.
0: Okay. How would you feel? I'm going to make a wacky idea. They can come here and everything, but we have a law that says no New Zealander should have their power cut off or have failure in the power grid at the expense of keeping a data centre running.
1: I can't see how that could be a law. What you could do is, if you were to couple incredibly rapid consenting for electricity with the requirement that they build out generation or contract for new generation at the same time as they build compute, so long as it isn't something that turns into a big long delay in getting anything built, I don't think it'd be all that bad.
0: All right.
1: I would prefer to just let them contract it.
0: And I guess the rules of the market tell us that these guys want to build these centres in a market where electricity is as cheap as possible because that's their major cost in running them.
1: Well, that's one way of looking at it, but remember at the same time, in the US, they are paying through the nose for electricity so that they can get it in a hurry because the compute is so valuable. Now, that period will end in a few years once the grid connection backlogs in the US ease up and you get more generation on grid there. The brief window that we've got is if we can be the place that is really fast and not stupid about allowing new generation, tremendous opportunity. Like, we can't keep doing things like requiring a wind farm that's up on a hillside to spend 3 months searching around for a lamprey, which tends not to live on cliffs, which we did. This was outside of Palmerston.
0: Yeah. What about it? What about a little nuclear reactor down south to power all of them?
1: Wouldn't bother me at all, but it'd have to be cost competitive, right? So yeah. I am pro nuclear in the sense that nuclear power is fine. It's safe. If you think that it's like earthquake risky, well, just think about what happens. Some of the South Island dams come the earthquake and giant floods. Anyway, I don't know whether it's cost competitive. Allow it. I have liked the idea of where New Zealand just doesn't have the scale to have regulatory agency over it. If somebody wanted to build a Canadian nuclear reactor to Canadian specifications, because they've got lots of nuclear reactors in Canada, pay the Canadians to be the oversight agency on it, or the Koreans with one of their kit.
0: Rent. All right. Look, the other argument economically against this is that they don't, once they're built, they don't create any employment. None of the money's in the New Zealand economy. Your response to, and look, I was thinking, how many jobs does a bloody dairy farm create for all that land?
1: Well, there was a fun quip from Dilipa Fonseca on Business Desk a few weeks ago on this. It says, well, New Zealand likes to, I am paraphrasing, I'm not going to be able to quote him exactly, but it was, New Zealand likes to whine forever about, oh, there's no capital deepening, oh, there's not enough capital per worker, and then we bitch when somebody puts up a plant that doesn't have the, oh, there's not enough capital per worker, and then we bitch when somebody puts up a plant that doesn't have the employment equivalent of a 1970s car factory. Like, what do we want, right? We want both at the same time? You can't have both at the same time. Capital deepening will mean more capital per worker. I would look at the opportunity more in terms of rapid, easy access to lots of compute for local firms, resilience if crazy American administrations start cutting off access to foreign access to U.S. data centers. We would have local compute here. It is not hard to imagine the states of the world where in like 3 years' time we go, oh my God, they've cut us off. We need data centers. The government's going to have to build them because the market won't provide it. Allow it now. That's all we need to do. Somebody else will pay for it.
0: All right.

0: Right. Hey, look, Eric, that is, thank you so much for joining us. Have you guys written a paper on this? Have you got some existing work that people could access, or maybe you just suggesting you could write one?
1: I have written a few columns on it. There's one in our Insights newsletter. There was another one that I'd had at Newsroom on the kind of short-term opportunity. And I'll have a podcast that'll be coming up on it soon enough with Good. Adam Jarvis, who hangs out at some of the USAI conferences just on the just a massive opportunity, like right now, if we're the place that can
0: and
1: allow
0: do you think
1: this.
0: Do you think it is a coincidence the way some do you think it is a coincidence the way suddenly opposition to data centers seems to be abroad in our mainstream media and political and, you know, Radio New Zealand and the Greens?
1: I think that these things just have their own natural waves, that people get hotted up based on what's going on overseas, and then when there's prospect of it happening here, they latch onto it. And I don't think you need to have coordination on that. It's just people see everybody mad about it overseas and assume that it would be bad here too because they're a bunch of D-cells.
0: Yeah. I hear you. Eric, I thank you so much. That was absolutely fascinating to actually get down to the guts of it. I understand so much more having talked to you. Very good to see you again. That is Eric Crapton from the New Zealand Initiative, and that was quite the deep dive. I want your response to that. Avis, you're allowed to ring back in now that you know that it's not the end of the world as we know it. The sky's not about to fall, and Pfizer had nothing to do with it. All right, we better take a break, and then I'll talk to you, Dave.
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0: Look, a lot of dairy farmers have been texting. I'm not getting...

0: down on dairy farms. I think dairy farms are good. I think they're incredibly good for our economy. They're an incredibly productive part of our economy. But when I make the comparison, it's to say, don't get down on data centres. They're going to be a productive and a contributive part of our economy as well. So that's why I make the comparison. I'm not saying we should ban dairy farms, though I'm sure the frickin' Greens would love to. Avis has rung in, but Dave's been waiting. Dave the Bogan, how are you?
1: Oh, Sean. All aboard for the train to Cookerville. That's what this is about. All aboard. I can't believe here we are again with all the groups queuing up to stop a golden opportunity. What Eric said about power production, that's it really. It's a golden opportunity to put some rules and regulations on the bloody thing to make these
0: We've
1: people...
0: got rules and regulations that they have to go through.
1: I meant to get them to produce the power so that they produce more power for the country. So just put that as a prerequisite. Okay, you have to produce your own power, and you know, people going on about the water, for God's sake. It's a heat exchange. That's all it is.
0: Yeah, and I think Eric and the golf course's argument blew that out of the water pretty quickly, didn't it?
1: And then you've got, we haven't had the tribes yet. Oh, give us some, let's say, kuha for the data centre, and then the gods will see that it's all right. So just give some money, and the gods will say it's okay.
0: Yeah.
1: You know, I mean, how many groups are we going to have queuing up now?
0: Yeah. An economy is not defined by what it doesn't do. It's defined by what it does. I think Eric has explained there's an opportunity here. There are a few little concerns that we can fix up, but it is not the end of the bloody world.
1: I hear what Avis was saying, you know. Yeah. I hear what she's saying. And you know, she's saying, well, just...
0: Well,
1: you
0: believe
1: know, just
0: me, we're about, to hear, we were about to hear more of what she's saying, Dave. Okay?
1: But just... You know, get an engineer onto it. Get that guy from Auckland. What's his name? The mayor. Get him onto it.
0: Yeah.
1: Get something bloody done. We got mountains. We got power. We got gravity. We got gravity. So,
0: good on you.
1: I don't know.
0: Thanks,
1: all
0: Dave.
1: Right. Good on you, Sean.
0: Cheers. Avis, how are you, my dear? How did you find that educational?
2: Fine. Thank you, Sean. You actually had Eric answer questions. And that's all we've been asking for down here. Put the facts on the table. Answer the questions. If anybody calls me a crooked again, say, help me, I'm going to shove something where the sun doesn't shine.
0: Thank God we're talking remotely and you're in the South Island, Avis. That's all I can say. Well, I mean, you could put a cream horn in my mouth. I wouldn't mind that, Avis.
2: Exactly, Sean. However, if you want to bend over and take one for the team, please feel free.
0: Okay. Did the conversation with Eric allay many of your concerns?
2: I didn't have concerns, Sean. I had questions. Can you put the feelings... it's never been a feelings thing for me. It's been facts. And you even use that word, it feels like. No, take that right out of it. We're asking for facts here.
0: All right.
2: This is something completely new, like everything
0: is. It's not completely new.
2: No, it's new in New Zealand.
0: No, we've got data centres all over Auckland, Avis.
2: Yeah, but not the size and not... Have you got them in the concentrated areas where there are residential areas?
0: I don't know, Avis. Why are you asking that question, Avis?
2: Because it comes down to the whole power and water situation.
0: Well, whatever, if they're in residential areas, they have to comply with the resource consent and the planning rules for those areas.
2: Exactly.
0: So what's your problem?
2: Let me finish. Take a slug of your coffee, lad. Eric answered a lot of questions in regards to the whole power situation, okay? So from that point of view, fair enough. I think he's absolutely correct in what he said. Make sure you've got that covered.
0: All right.
2: That's really important.
0: Yeah.
2: They're looking at the rest of these data centres down our end of the country. And I guess if you looked at the map, they'd be a fairly concentrated area. But geographically, geographically they'd look like they were in a concentrated area. However, you'd have to look at the particular area.
0: That would be like having too many golf courses, wouldn't it, Avis?
2: Correct. Exactly. I don't have an issue with the Santana mine, by the way. Can I just put that out there? I'm fully in favour of it. And Sydney, as I said, as I've said before publicly, it's in a ruddy gully.
0: Yeah.
2: Other than the odd rabbit or three, there ain't much there. Where the concern is for those who live in Makariwa is that it is in a residential area. And again,
0: the ones in Auckland, I'm told, are in residential areas.
2: Cool, thank you. Thank you for answering that question.
0: Yeah.
2: The public meeting that took place, those connected with the data centre didn't even turn up to answer the questions. That didn't help.
0: Okay. Maybe, Avis, and I hate to suggest, maybe some of the questions were just dumb.
2: Maybe they were, but...
0: And maybe there's already a process of resource consent where you can answer those questions.
2: Yes and no. Yes and no. I think there's just been way too much out there, and again, not enough facts on the table.
0: Okay. Well, I tried to help with that this morning.
2: Thank you for having Eric, and I appreciate the fact you've done that. So to everybody out there,
0: and Avis, you're not a cooker, as we all know, you're a baker.
2: I am. Thank you.
0: Thank you for calling. There's Avis. I think just hand her both feet, says Brenda. Ooh. Massey in Auckland has a data centre and it's in an urban area, says Ken. Silverdale has a new data centre. It's in the industrial zone with houses all around it. No issues, says David. I was on the fence about data centres prior to that interview, but now I'm on board. That interview just destroyed the cooker's concerns. Well, as I said, I looked at this week and I said, something's up here. There is something, there's the growing... There is the putative growth of a conspiracy theory here. I need to find out more about this. Sean, dairy farmers are thick yokels who hide away on farms because they can't handle day-to-day life in cities and they all marry their sisters. Damien, that's a terrible thing to say and it is completely untrue. You need a good bop on the nose for that. Sean has big data infiltrated the platform. I'm in the pay of big data. Jesus. Honestly, you people... Tom, good morning.
3: Hey, Sean. I reckon I can solve this whole data centre issue. Let's just build the bloody thing in the bottom of the Cook Strait, big enough for the whole world, and we'll also not need to worry about Cook Strait ferries because they can build a bridge over the bloody thing too. There's plenty of strong currents down there. They can generate all the electricity they want, and the water's plenty cold enough to keep the bloody thing cool.
0: Problem. Yeah. Tom, are you there?
3: Yeah, I'm here.
0: But this is classic, isn't it? Suddenly it's trendy to be worried about this. We are so programmed for fear and ignorance, aren't we? And we're programmed by our media and our politicians.
3: Well, haven't the media and, the media especially got a lot to answer for, and a few bloody politicians too. But this goes back to the argument of shutting down the mainstream media because there's such a bunch of liars. But I do appreciate people having genuine concerns. That's fine. I mean, I've had a few questions myself. But we don't need to go all medieval paranoid about it, that's for sure. We just need to be rational and sensible heads on.
0: Did what Eric say make sense to you this morning?
3: Oh, it's great when he put out all their figures about a whole lot of other industries and how much water they use. I mean, Splash Planet and wineries and a few other places around Hastings. I thought that was quite interesting and compared to what a data centre is going to use. I guess, me personally, my only concern is how much electricity it's going to use when I hear about how we have power supply problems in this country. But that's about it, really.
0: Yep.
3: Otherwise, I'm not too concerned.
0: All right. Thank you, Tom. We screwed up our electricity market without data centres. Will they make any difference? Stefan, I'd love it if you could ring in after 9:30. Currently sitting in the data centre I work in Auckland CBD, surrounded by apartment buildings. I also work in the largest data centre in Takanini, a residential suburb that is one of the fastest growing suburbs in Auckland. If you don't like data centres, don't use the internet, says Stefan. That is actually calling it like it is, isn't it? Wayne, good morning to you, Wayne.
4: Morning, mate. First off, I've got to issue a slight public apology for my statement last week that Stuart Smith was lazy. Fitzgerald's been busy. Good on him. Doesn't explain our other XP, though. So, 10 points Stewart, no points the other guy.
5: Yeah.
4: Data centres. It was good that you had... Eric Crampton. Eric explained it, because when you start talking millions of litres, millions is a problem most of us people have with numbers, is that it just gets too big and it sounds too, like 100 million litres sounds like a bucket load of water, you know, tons of water, but it's not as much as you think it is compared to other things, and it's good he did that.
0: It's the same thing that the anti-Santana mine people talked about, millions of litres. It's just scaremongering, fearmongering.
4: Yeah. Well, it does, and it works on the principle that most people can't get their head around numbers, and it was good that Eric gave a comparison that you could put to it, and that was good. That was great. My only concern about this is the power problem, because we do have problems with power generation. We haven't got enough of it. Now, when they put this data centre in, if somebody said, righto, we'll have a new dam knocked up in 6 months to cope with, it doesn't have to be a monster dam or whatever, and that's solely for that, so it doesn't touch that, fill your boots, go for it. We need the energy, we need the electricity infrastructure before we commit to this.
0: So should we have every new business, Wayne, in New Zealand has to produce its own electricity if it's going to use electricity?
4: Well, not every business, but what
0: Why not? Why not every business? If you're going to apply that rule to the data centre, why not apply it to every other business? That doesn't sound fair.
4: Well, every other new business, we've got to make sure we've got the resources.
0: I'm fine with you saying they've got to produce their own electricity, as long as we say it to every new dairy that opens, every new shop.
4: Yeah, okay. Probably wrong choice of words, but what I was getting at is we need to have the power available so that it doesn't impinge on any on Joe Average.
0: Yeah, and I would never want, as I said to Eric, I would never want anyone to be freezing in their home for a lack of power while the data centre is still pulling on the national grid.
4: Yeah, hey, we'll build a coal-fired power plant down by that coal
0: mine. Well, that's the other thing. Let's just unlock the coal. Let's get rid of this carbon zero BS and the net zero BS. Coal-fired, state-of-the-art coal-fired power stations down south. You rip down the coal from the west coast. It's all there. Well, the opportunity sits there waiting for us.
4: They've got a coal mine somewhere down south around Nightcaps or somewhere. I'm a little bit out of my jet.
5: Yeah,
4: but there's energy there, but we need to have that energy in place before we go, you know, so that we don't, you know, end up with a situation of people not having power.
5: Yeah,
4: that's all.
0: Yeah, I get you. I get you, Wayne. Thank you. I'm just reminded of my old Venn diagram thing. If you drew a Venn diagram of people who are worried about vaccine injuries, people who are worried about 5G. People who are worried about data centres, it would just be one circle, wouldn't it, really? I think. Just one big circle. Like a pizza that you could cook. 6% of power is heaps of electricity. 6% of New Zealand power. Heaps. Yeah, that's a good figure there. That's, Mark, that's real analysis. Sean, we must remember about these data centres. Is National fixing the basics to build a better future? Rich, obviously that fantastic political catch cry has resonated with you and has burnt like a tattoo into the synapses of your brain. Sean, the childish, witless, shameless Green Party have a perverted view of technology. Data centres bad, butchering confused children and full-term abortion good, says Neil. It's the power consumption, you idiot. Supply and demand, the consumer in New Zealand will pay. Of course, power companies are getting in behind this. Dave the Boaty. Okay. The Greens and Te Pāti Māori can easily or at all monetise the data centre tech by making claims water usage and toxic emissions debunked, contractual riders for data centre operators to invest in electricity generation is a prudent measure. Greens also afraid this is a good argument to look at future small-scale nuclear. Yeah, Sean, but their arguments are BS. and you do not deal with the problem by announcing a moratorium. Sean, funny how you never hear anything about UK's water turbines that were they were touting a few years back. Is it? Sean, you bake pizza. You don't cook pizza. Sean, sounds like TY Point would be perfect for a data centre. Manapouri Power Supply feeds the huge amount of power at the smelter. Can salt water be used in the cooling process? I'm not sure. I don't know. I'm not like an engineer at all. Matt, good day.
5: Good morning, Mr. Plunkett, on this freezing cold day.
0: It's nippy, isn't it?
5: Yeah, it is. Interesting debate. The data centre doesn't bother me in relation to what you're currently talking about with its power and water usage. What worries me is the broader AI sense as to what the data's been used for.
0: Hang on. That's going to stop you right there, Matt. I'm going to stop you right there. I don't care about that. That's a completely different debate.
5: Yeah, it is. It is. I get that. But based on the debate that you're having, I'd be curious as to, I would have thought that the water would be recyclable.
0: Absolutely. There's no toxic thing in the water. It's just used for cooling. You might get it turning into steam.
5: It's used for cooling and like water in your radiator in your car. It just goes round and round and round. I would have thought.
0: Yeah.
5: And as for the electricity, in some ways it's actually a benefit, I think, because it potentially can put TY on notice. And the fact that they don't hold us over a barrel. They sort of, you know, for years they've been holding us over a barrel saying, give us cheap power or we'll leave. If we had more industry where we can say, well, bugger off then. If you don't want to pay, we've got other people that will use it.
0: Yeah. Yep.
5: You know?
0: Yep, I get you, man.
5: I don't see it, but I got the feeling,
0: I've had the feeling for the past few weeks that a kind of conspiracy theory was brewing over data centres. And I think
5: it's
0: some
5: of the way of the future, and everyone's scared of new things, right? But reality is, but obviously around the world, they're becoming a thing, and it is what it is, and we've just got to learn to live with it. It's what we want on a daily basis that humans now are using.
0: Yeah.
5: So someone's providing it. We've got to provide it. We've got to put up with it.
0: Yeah. Thank you, mate. Cheers. I was going to get to this later in the week. Sad day in Invercargill today. Yeah, it's the last Greyhound meeting in Invercargill today. I think Friday is the end of greyhound racing in New Zealand. Here is a question for you, and a question for Winston Peters and this government. Oh, so we've been wonderful. We've stopped the exploitation of the dogs. After Friday, will you still be able to bet on greyhound racing in New Zealand? And unfortunately, the answer is yes. So I don't know why we got rid of our local greyhound industry to support an overseas industry that we have absolutely no control over in terms of the way dogs are treated. Just seems weird to me. All right, after the news at 9, gosh, we've got another National MP who's going to join us, Sam Uffindall from Tauranga, on the goings-on around the marina development there. It's a fascinating, fascinating story. So Sam Uffindall next. It is 9 o'clock. That is news time.
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7: In this update, an infrastructure advocate says the introduction of new AI data centres requires careful consideration. The Green Party wants a one-year pause on new centres while rules for the industry are developed. It says the already consented facility in Southland is expected to use about 6% of the country's total electricity supply. Infrastructure New Zealand Chief Executive Nick Leggett says the benefit of New Zealand to New Zealanders must have weight in any new consents.
8: I think we know we've got to expand our economy and grow. We've just got to ensure here that everything is ticking the box across the country so people can feel comfortable.
7: And the Prime Minister says New Zealand is very late to the party when it comes to AI data centres. Chris Luxon says larger operations will be subject to specific expectations.
9: They will need to have additional electricity generation. They will need to make contributions to transmission lines. They will need to do payments for other things.
7: Patient Voice Aotearoa is praising ACT for promising to increase medicine spending. ACT is pledging a 1% health budget funding increase every year until 2033, eventually matching Australia's 12% share. Leader David Seymour says the rest of healthcare spending would increase slightly less, but investing in medicines will save money elsewhere. Patient advocate Malcolm Mulholland says it's a good policy.
10: not only is it realistic about how far behind we actually are, it lays out a plan how we're going to achieve it within 7 years. And good on that for having a crack at it.
7: A West Auckland drain layer is serving more than 10 years in prison after being found guilty on 10 charges of child sexual abuse. Business owner Aaron Douglas Graham repeatedly abused a girl over the course of more than a decade. Graham twice offered the victim $15,000 to drop the charges. Auckland District Court Judge Kevin Glubb sentenced him to 10 years and 6 months prison, accounting for attempts to pervert justice. That's news.
6: Sport on the platform.
7: In sport, swimmer Erica Fairweather's claimed her third medal at the Commonwealth Games. She's earned silver in the 1500-metre freestyle behind Australian champion Lani Pallister. The medal goes with silver in the 400-metre freestyle and bronze in the 200-metre freestyle. Meanwhile, the sight of Hamish Kerr's Fosbury flop will be absent from Glasgow. The defending high jump champion has explained his decision to withdraw from the event.
11: You know, we've been monitoring my physical and mental metrics over the last wee while, and we really thought that coming in here there was a potential that I would feel good and feel ready to go, but just over the last few days I've realised that there's probably still a little bit of work to do.
7: Cyclist Tadej Pogacar has secured a fifth yellow jersey as the Tour de France champion. That's sport. I'm Jodie Gill.
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13: Northland, also Gisborne, Hawke's Bay and Wairarapa, fine spells and the odd shower. And the remainder of the North Island, generally fine with morning frost and a possible shower about Auckland. Buller to Westland, mainly fine, with isolated showers about Buller this morning. Nelson, Marlborough, Canterbury and Otago, excluding Clutha, mostly fine, with severe frosts in place this morning, high cloud about Otago from afternoon, and a possible late shower for Dunedin. Clutha, Southland and Fiordland, occasional showers about Fiordland and Stewart Island, partly cloudy elsewhere with one or two showers. In the Chatham Islands, showers, some may be heavy, easing this afternoon with gale southerlies easing.
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0: Funny, isn't it, that ZB News, who provide our news bulletins independent from the editorial decisions made at the platform, oh, suddenly everyone's on about data centres. And what does Luxon do? Does he give us the facts that Eric Crampton just shared with us? No, he says what people want to hear. Yeah, of course, we'll learn that. So he kind of indulges Avis, the non-cookers who are into this. Sean, I'm all for data centres. I hadn't thought much about 5G, but I prefer not to have one right up against my house. Not sure what you mean by vaccine industries. Am I worried about them? No, really, because I won't get any COVID vaccines. I'm about as worried, I guess, as Michael Campbell. Thanks. All right. Look, one thing I just want to talk about too, I was a bit mean about the Glasgow Games. And with, I don't know, how many medals have we got? Does anyone know? Oh, how many gold medals? We've got 3 silver medals so far in the Glasgow. This your mother saw games. Erica Fairweather in the 1500-metre freestyle, Caitlin Deans placed. Oh, no, just one. We got a silver from Erica Fairweather. And the other people play 5 out of 13, 8 out of 13. Golds, we haven't got any golds. Bronze, we got any bronze? We couldn't find any results, no results, no. We just got one silver medal from the Commonwealth game. Maybe we just won't mention that and just move on would be the good thing. Sean, I worry about I've read that. That was a fine interview with Mr. Crampton on data centres, topical, informative on an issue poorly addressed elsewhere. I applaud his reference to the wind farms which have destroyed the Manawatu landscape and elsewhere in another green-inspired dystopian nightmare, says Neil. All right, on to our next topic, and it's one we have covered before. It is the redevelopment, sale and redevelopment of the marina in Tauranga, which was desperately in need of a facelift and a fix-up. But the way the council has gone around achieving this is constantly raising questions amongst many people. And even as a local, I'm raising questions. And there are more revelations that have many people scratching their heads even harder. One of them being the local MP, National MP, for Tauranga, Sam Uffendall, who joins us by video link now. Sam, lovely to see you. Good morning.
15: Good morning, Sean. How are you?
0: Good, thanks. Look, firstly, for those who are coming in late, give us a recap. Give us a recap of where the deal stood, say, a month ago, what our understanding was of the council's involvement in this marina redevelopment.
15: Okay, so bit of a recap. The council, there's a marine precinct area that the council sold for just under 14 million, and it had valuations significantly above that, anywhere from say 20 to 33 million. You wouldn't know what it was worth though, because it wasn't put to market. It was a closed tender process, so sold significantly.
0: And when we say closed tender, let's just clarify. There was only one buyer in the game. It wasn't a competitive sales process.
15: No, that's right. They said that they had an unsolicited bid from some guy from Christchurch.
0: $14 million, a property developer. Happened.
15: That's right, yep. So, so closed tender, significantly below valuation, and then the council agreed to pay $29 million to update the wharf structure down there. So the developer's miles ahead right now.
0: Now, I just want to check, that $29 million to upgrade, that didn't come with a commensurate shareholding in the new profits of the new third place, the $29
15: million? I think the council was going to get some element of payment from that. They were going to receive, I think it was less than half of what the revenue was coming out of that.
0: Okay, all right, that's fine. Okay.
15: Yep.
0: Okay, so but that's just a hell of a good deal.
15: Just through. Oh, mate, it's a great deal. If you can get a deal like that, you would.
0: Yeah.
15: And you can't blame the developer, right?
0: I mean, okay, yeah.
15: It's just getting a good deal. So what happened? And we a bunch of Lagoimas and stuff recently, which for
0: are local,
15: is
0: for those who don't know,
15: local government
0: Official yep. Information Act requests. Right, okay.
15: That's right. It seems to be harder to get information out of councils, though, than it is out of MPs' offices or ministers' offices. So what has been revealed recently is that, so for that $13.9 million to purchase it, that they've put up around about four. And at the time, the commissioners were saying, we need the money to fund Te Manawataki o Te Papa, which is a museum and a library and a civic precinct in town. But they've only received about four, maybe a little bit more from that.
0: That's from the guy council, who was buying it at $14 million under valuation, maybe half valuation. He's only actually paid $4 million.
15: The council financed him into it. Hang on.
0: He didn't buy it. He didn't pay the $14 million himself.
15: No. And you'd expect he might have paid it and then owed a bunch to a bank, but the council has given him vendor finance, and $9.5 million. $9.5 million vendor finance, and
0: so they are lending someone money to buy something off them at less than valuation. This just doesn't make sense, Sam, in any way.
15: In a closed tender process,
0: in a closed tender. Of course he came to them. He just thought, they're not going to be dumb enough. I'll give this a crack. And they've done it. So at the moment, let me get it. He's bought it for $14 million when it may be worth $22. He's got $29 million to redevelopment. And he's only paid $4 million of the $14 million because the council have arranged finance, and I presume taken on the risk of finance for him for $9.5 million.
15: Yeah, they have. And they've confirmed that they don't hold any security. And from the Lagoima, it says the council does not hold any security in respect of the loan. However, ownership of Stage 2 land will not transfer until principal and interest are paid in full. So it's a deal, all right. It's a good deal. Not for the ratepayers of Tauranga, I might add. It's not good for them. But, I mean, and this sort of stuff frustrates me.
0: Look, I'm now thinking increasingly the amazing circumstances of this development, Sam. Actually, I mean, have you been able to find any link between the officials involved, the council officers involved, and the developer?
15: No. I mean, I'm not.
0: But then it's just pure stupidity.
15: Yeah. Call it what you want, Sean. It's not a good deal for the people of Tauranga.
0: What does Mahe Drysdale say about it? He's your mayor.
15: Mahe said it's a shit deal. That was his quote.
0: Okay. It is a shit deal. Obviously. Here's my question. We had your colleague Stuart Smith, your caucus colleague, on about this local government administration bill, whatever it is. It's not a very sexy name. This is to stop council officials lording it over elected councillors and running the places they want to. Does it look like elected representatives in Tauranga knew about this deal or allowed to question it as it went through?
15: Well, we didn't have elected members at the time, so this deal was put together under the commissioners. And one of actually a number of pretty poor deals that happened.

0: it didn't work. And I've raised it to the Auditor General before, who didn't or chose not to look at it, and they said it wasn't, you know, within their remit, that they've followed the the Auditor General doesn't look at whether it's a good or a bad deal.
1: Jesus.
2: All right. Well, I don't think you have to be Elon Musk to figure out it's a bloody bad deal for the ratepayers.
0: Stuart Smith's bill, by the way, is a great bill and one that I thoroughly support, because I hear it from people, I hear it from elected members who get incredibly frustrated that the council bureaucracy do lord it over them, and they do have the power, and people who are elected just turn up for 3 years and they withhold information. Councillors are having to legoima their own council to get information.
2: That is totally insane. That is totally insane. Look, we had Stuart on. It was a really good chat. I asked him a couple of questions that I thought I might just throw at you. where do you stand on non-citizens not being able

0: You've been at the centre of controversy, but you're still here. Would you have any advice for Stuart Nash as he starts the week completely out of politics?
1: No, I don't think so. I mean, just be close to your friends and family, right, when life's tough.
2: Yeah.
0: Well,
1: don't read the papers.
0: Okay. Sam, is this the last we're going to hear about this marina deal, or do you think there might be more? And I'm not going to use the term in a legal way, skullduggery to come. More unbelievable revelations about this deal.
1: Oh, look, I don't know. I think people need to have faith in the people that are governing them, be it local or central government. And when deals like this come along, they stink, and we need to be better than that. So yeah. I've asked for an Auditor General inquiry into it. I've asked a second time. And I hope it happens.
2: Yeah.
0: All right. Hey, thank you very much indeed for your time, Sam. Sam Uffendill, the National MP for Tauranga. If you're from Tauranga, are you concerned about that marina deal? It just gets odder and odder and odder. So just get it. Valued about $22 million. Council sells it for $14 million. But actually, we now find that $9.5 million of that was lent to the guy buying it from the council. Oh, no one else got to bid for it. It was a closed room deal. And there was no council at the time because they were under commissioners. And then the council is going to give them $29 million to redevelop. I don't know. Doesn't work for me. Better take a break.
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5: I'm quite enjoying what's a bench MPs or MP about specific issues. About difference, the interview I raised, I did with Stuart Smith. Stuart Smith, we had to tell the people who would for him in his electorate. Sam kind of told us that he probably thinks that non-citizen isn't, didn't want to get into the Maori seat. Having a problem cutting off of the feed, watch the video. Tell you, I just want to tell you, we're now under trial new iOS version of the app, which is looking good. We'll be trialing, not for the Android app, and we are working on a delivery mechanism stack

0: change the subscription thing at all. But we will hope the nuts and bolts, all the extra bits, will be hosted within Substack. Probably not the web page. We go, what technology? The third major technology which we've had in 4 years, 4.5 years on the platform. Understand the transmission is better, but the new app will guarantee far, far live stream. And that's all the app will see, the live stream. And there'll be a button on each app that you push you to the new website, I suppose you call it. But it's cutting edge stuff we're doing for a run, and we are, to a certain extent, learning job. I'll just like a mention of Adrian and Bosch, who have just been doing sterling work on. And they've got the day off today because you had them. But, geez, you guys have been doing us at the platform very proud the way playing. Can I give you some news, too? Michael's still 100. He's here today, tomorrow. He's got a council meeting on Wednesday, and I have to talk to Leah about this, but we'll get here to do 10 to 1. And I think he's away Friday and on leave. And with a few things, and also, to be honest, taking jobs. And Josh is working on all these cool fixes. It's the way we roll it for him. Follow up on my Paul. Oh, were you in occasion with Paul Smith's office, or have you been?
1: To them. They sent it last week.
0: I'll get back to them. And we had Wednesday, haven't we?
1: Yes, Wednesday at 7:30.
0: 7:30, Wednesday. I'm really looking forward to that interview. It's been a long time since I talked to Sean, your ads again, all running together. Turn everything off. Start again, mate. It came out. Eternity was either their MPs once again, all jumped on Facebook. It's just so tiring not trying to ignore the cultural issues that is their voter base. Yeah, but it was a win. They got a chance to stick it in quite or not so subtly, didn't they? On Sam Uffendall, he's exactly why I won't vote. Great update. You're doing about it, Paul. Not an issue for you, Sam. Your ears made of cloth, says Grant, who is in the Hawks. But can you follow up? No, I've run out. Sean, today, app is cooked. We've got a solution. Notice Sam said permanent. No, I didn't. Sorry. All NATO rep shut down, Maori is mentioned. I don't think Stuart Smith did. These bad National MPs are pretty good. Why can't Luxon be the same? It confirms for me that National leadership problem. Luxon and get a charismatic and decide in. Listening on an all problem is Neil. Thank you, Neil. Look, just a reminder to keep on going. I need your support. Unless you want me to end up like ZB, we get about 4 minutes for actual, and the rest ads or paid for something. I need your vibe.
2: What's it a year? $260 a year. And what is it? $36 to $40 a month.
1: I think it's 34.
0: 34 a month. 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Also, available tickets at the Eventbrite. Have a look for them there now. We've sold. And it's going to be a great night. It's November the 7th, Oxide Restaurant, Wellington. Sean, to be fair to Sam, he's still working as well, going national. Sean, been looking at that for the last week in Taupo, no problem. I am going to, though, we're going to shut down that because we want to be able to monitor who's listening for us to have fewer levels, but make sure that works. We do, which I've been listening via the test thing is look. Platinum costs $5. Oh, okay, I get you. I always think, you know why? I think platinum's better than gold, personally. We've got how many? 2? No, I think.
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2: Michael along after the news at 10 o'clock. What a busy morning we've had. It's been a great start to the week. I thank you very, very much indeed. Now, Trev, you freeloader, I've got this text from Trev, and it's so funny. I get a few texts like this. Yes, I'd consider a sub, Sean, as stated before, but your stance on vaccines and gene tech is deficient, Trev in Christchurch. Ring in, Trev. We'll talk through my deficient stance. But, Trev, honestly, this is probably what makes you a cooker. If you think I am going to abandon logic and burn brain cells to agree with you on vaccines and gene tech, and that you think you've got negotiating power, I'm sorry, Trev, no. You're going to hear some, everyone's going to hear some things on the platform from me and other hosts that you disagree with. It's the beauty of it. But you're allowed to say you disagree. And you're allowed to send me a cheap little text like that. Though, Trev, I'm amazed you did. It cost about 3 cents, I think, to send a text. And you sound slightly Scottish, Trevor. Happy to hear from you, buddy, honestly. You've got to say this to get new subscribers, but called us cookers for asking questions, three data centres, which data grid themselves wouldn't answer. You see, the very fact you're sending this to me and that thing tells me that you are a cooker. Thanks for getting someone that did answer them, but you had a dig at dairy farmers too. No, I didn't. I used dairy farms as an contextual equivalence to talk about data centres. To be platform followers in the first place, we had to be the ones that asked questions, or we may as well go back to being fed MSM slop. Not impressed. What aren't you impressed by? Go back to being fed MSM slop. Not impressed. What aren't you impressed by? Give us a ring. Get it off your chest. Cup of tea and a lie down otherwise. When you receive a call. Okay, that should be fixed by the new apps we're developing. That is why I'm doing it. And basically we just, and it may be, I'll tell you what, this is the one thing we're not sure about yet. It may be that we launch the new apps with a different name. It becomes the Platform New Zealand instead of the Platform. I've just got to figure out the transition for that. But the old apps will eventually go to be replaced by the simplified apps, which are audio players only. And they have a connection button on the navigation page that takes it through to you. And it's quite a major rework. It is literally technology that was not available when I set up the platform, first set up the platform. And we've decided to make the move because it'll be better for you and it'll be better for us. Thank you all those who've complimented me on the interview with Eric. He was the guy who made the interview because he had the answers to the questions I think we needed to be asked. Sean, I cancelled New Zealand Herald subscription, put that money towards platform subscription. Cheers, Winston. Not the Winston, I don't think. Thank you very much indeed, Winston. Listen to this. Here's another one. Was about to sign up and then you went off on cookers again who were in fact right in recommending no vaccine for healthy people. Thank you for that, mate. Good on you. TuneIn is good for listening to you, but it's a very huge user of battery. Sean, Mahe Drysdale has been seriously captured by the spirit of the Maunga under the Greenstone Tiki Trance, says Tony. Thank you, Tony. Where have you all gone? 0800-33-2283. Text me on 50550. Sean, are we allowed to say the word corruption in regard to this Tauranga Marina scam? It looks like corruption to me, says Jeff. Well, Jeff, I think, we've got to be careful. Do we have to be careful? It is unbelievable, that deal. And I think it requires, and good on, this is like Tim Costley, Sam Uffendale. It is good to have local MPs looking at issues in their local area or looking at issues and saying, I'm going to get into this. This doesn't smell right. And Sam's damn right. That marina deal just doesn't pass the sniff test. And, you know, when someone, it's a bit like cryptocurrency. When someone's got to have lunch with you to explain how it works, you know it's probably bullshit. Sean, the rabbit hole is overflowing. No, we're all God's creatures. Or not, depending on what you believe in. Sean, as soon as I retired in October and could listen to you live uninterrupted, I signed up. I didn't want to be a freeloader. Tracy from Wainui, be live.

0: interrupted. I signed up. I didn't want to be a freeloader. Oh, Tracy from Wainui, bloody good on you, Trace. Thank you. Geez, wait till people learn about the discussion already being held about mini data center being installed into individuals' private houses to be less of an impact on surrounds. See, the problem is there's all these urban myths. I read on the interwebs. You've got to watch. And then I'm going to be getting, you've got to watch this video from some nutter's site about data centers, Sean. Do your, and it'll be do your homework, won't it? Matt, good morning.
1: Morning, Mr. Plunkett, back again. Crikey, you're getting it from all angles this morning, aren't you? Really upset the crowd.
0: Look, for all the, I feel on a bound to read out the critical text because I know that most other media hosts don't, and I like doing it because it keeps me on my bloody toes and it does change my mind sometimes. But I don't ever, I don't want anyone, including you, Matt, to ever get the idea that I'm the font of all knowledge.
1: The oracle.
0: The oracle.
1: That's part of what the platform is, Sean. But before I get on to what I wanted to talk about, I said this to Michael a long time ago. I've rung TalkBack for many, many years. And all you people out there that are listening that think about ringing in, Newstalk ZB now, when you ring up, most of the time they will ask you what you want to talk about. If they don't agree with what you wanted to talk about, and most of the time they call me confrontational, so they won't put me on air. I have never once in my life rung the platform and been asked by any of the producers, Josh, Bella, Kelly, any of them, as to what I want to talk about. They always just say, we'll put you on hold and we'll put you through. And the host, whether it's you or Michael, will talk a bit, will decide whether I'm a moron and cut me off, but you will always let people have their say. And all you guys out there that are texting in, just pick up the phone. Sean's not that scary. He can be an absolute ignoramus bastard sometimes, but he'll give you a go. And call
0: him.
1: That's what the platform's about.
0: Well, Matt, I've been going through, because of the issues we've had, and I've been going through quite a reflection on what makes the platform. And I kind of came to the conclusion, even though it's not going to look quite as nice, the new app, it's much more bare bones, and so will the landing page be. But I've said, how many people have come up to me in the street and said, oh, God, I love the design on your website. Or, God, I love the... It's not what we're famous for. And I was trying to, with some friends, sit down and say, what is the quintessence? And you always look at what your strengths are in a business and what you've got. And I'll tell you what, the one thing we invested in, and it's different actually from people like Joe Rogan, it's different from anyone else who's done this, the talkback. The fact that people can ring in and participate and we've got the text. And that, to me, is the thing I can't let go. And that's why it works, because we are giving voice to people. And I think ZB, they are the only other people doing TalkBack in New Zealand, and I think they are squeezing the opportunity for people to participate in their programs in a meaningful way.
1: I just won't go near them because if you can't actually have a debate with them. You and I have had some robust debates and you push the button on me, but you can't have a debate with them. You've got to ring up and you've got to be this kumbaya whole group that holds hands and agrees with each other. But anyway, Sean, why I rang was about this Tauranga thing, man. I actually reckon this is dangerous. This is undermining democracy like I've never heard before. And if what mate, old mate Sam, whatever his name is, Sam...
0: Well, no one sued him for defamation. No one said it's not true. Even Mahi Drysdale says the deal is SHIT. So
1: I reckon it. I can't believe that the ratepayers in Tauranga aren't up in bloody arms about this. This is. I would love to. I'll almost guarantee that there will be a connection between someone who put this deal together and the purchaser. There'll be a connection somewhere because you don't. No one does a deal like that. You know, basically, they've given it away and given them some money and funded them for free. That's the guts of it. No one does a deal like that. Somewhere behind the scenes, there's going to be a connection here, and this needs to be brought out in the open because
0: I would agree, but no one's taking... And we go back to Stuart Smith. Because there was no counselling when the deal was done, no one's suffering politically. And I don't know, it's all shrouded in mystery. Imagine not being on the council and being the local MP and not being allowed to go, I want to know what's happened, and having to, you know, officially ask for information that should be on the public frickin' record anyway. It is disgusting. Disgusting.
1: Sean, riddle me this. Who appointed the commissioners to run the council in the councillor's absence?
0: I think it was a national government called in the commissioners.
1: But it was central government, correct?
0: Yeah.
1: So where's Potato Head? What's he doing? Why is he not up and arms about this?
0: It was before his time. He's too busy.

0: He's too busy reading the polls.
1: He's
2: the leader of the country.
1: Yeah.
2: No, he's too busy at kindergartens and primary schools. Every time you see the guy on TV, he's either at a kindy or a primary school or something. For God's sake, what's wrong with the man?
1: I hear you, Matt. I thank you for your call, mate. Cheers, buddy. This is nice from Nick. You're better at T-shirt design than you are at app building. Keep up the good work. Fair enough. I'll take that cop, actually. We have one more break to go. Why don't we take it now?
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1: Oh, Sam said, Sean, it's great to listen to you guys on TuneIn. That's where I listen to all my radio stations and never realised the platform was on here until you started promoting it. Love the platform product, says Sam. Thank you. I presume you're not paying us, Sam. Someone else says, yet another cooker, saying they'd sign up, except they don't. You don't agree with them on vaccines. We've heard that 100 times. Yes, we have. Yes, we have. Sean Luxon is on his comfortable wall, the wall he's been sitting on since elected. Sean, Nanaia Mahuta apparently appointed the Tauranga commissioners. Oh, well, my God, that explains a lot. Look, we don't have any proof of corruption, but doesn't that marina deal get weirder and weirder and weirder the more we find out about it? Sean is scary, Matt, someone says. I am not. The Commonwealth, apparently we've got 3 silver medals and 2 golds. Have we? I have no idea who the people are. It hasn't pricked my conscience at all. There's Erica Fairweather, I think, in the pool, got a silver, 2 bronze and 3 also-rans. Jesus. Why bother? Travis, good morning.
11: Good morning. How you doing?
1: Good, thanks, Travis.
11: I just wanted to talk about the data centre thing. I've worked on like phone exchanges, which use a similar sort of recirculating system. And I can't understand where all the stuff's coming from about how much water they use. You could quite easily use recaptured water off roofs.
1: Yeah. And it doesn't damage the water. It just heats up, then it cools down, then it heats up again, then because it takes the heat away.
11: Yeah.
1: No, Travis, there's just so much Sorry, I hate to say it, and it's driven by the mainstream media. There's misinformation out there.
11: Yeah. I mean, if you look at in Taupo, you've got the prawn farm. It's like a great business opportunity. That used the waste heat from the Wairakei geothermal power station.
1: Yeah.
11: So there might be even opportunities for more development off the back of them.
1: Yeah. All right, I get you, Travis. And look, thank you. Do you get the feeling that there's a kind of mania about AIs that, and I hate to say it, our mainstream media do it. They grab onto a fear story and they make it huge and they get everyone worried.
11: Yeah. No, I agree.
1: Yeah.
11: I don't understand. Yeah. Especially with the water thing, because I can't understand if there's other places where it happens. It just seems to be the same. I've been seeing it come through social media.
1: Yeah.
11: And it doesn't seem to make any sense.
1: No, and that's, I've been watching the storm clouds gathering on social media, thought people are going to go full cooker on the data centres soon, which is why it was so great to have Eric Crampton on this morning. Hey, Travis, thank you for your call, buddy, and thank you for listening.
11: No problem.
1: Cheers. Stephen, mate, how are you?
0: Bloody good, sitting here in the sun.
1: Good.
0: This data centre thing, the question no one's asked is what chemicals are used in the water and how do they dispose of it?
1: Stephen, no chemicals, mate. It's just water that cools it.
0: Grok told me something different.
1: Oh, well, Jesus. What did Grok tell you then, Stephen?
0: It's got a few chemicals in it, including glycol.
1: What has?
0: The cooling water.
1: What did you ask Grok, Stephen? What did you ask Grok?
0: Is there any chemicals in the cooling system of data centres?
1: And what did it say?
0: It listed off 3 or 4 plus glycol.
1: You specify a data centre? Do you have glycol in your antifreeze in your radiator?
0: Yeah, and what do you do with that?
1: Geez, we better stop that right now.
0: No, what do we do with it? We don't just tip it down the sink, do we?
1: Stephen, there's a resource consent, mate.
0: You're telling me that councillors know what they're talking about.
1: I'm telling you that engineers, scientists and business people know what they're talking about, Stephen. I'm telling you there are data centres all over Auckland that don't have a glycol problem. I'm telling you there are data centres all over the world, Stephen. You sound to me like you're looking for a reason not to like it, aren't you?
0: The mate of mine's currently pricing one up for an organisation, and the cooling system is one of the problems for him.
1: What's his problem? The price?
0: Oh, no, he's on top of all that sort of it. He's on top of it. He's making progress, but I
1: Stephen,
0: think...
1: Stephen, can I ask you, where are you on the vaccines and vaccine injuries?
0: Yeah.
1: What? Where are you on those?
0: About any of it. I don't care about any of it.
1: You don't care? You got vaccinated?
0: No.
1: Why not?
0: But I don't care if you did or didn't. I just don't care.
1: Okay. Good.
0: That's your decision entirely.
1: Okay. All right. Thank you for the heads up on the glycol.
0: Rightio.
1: Cheers. Cheers. Ooh, bet your head'd be fun at the pub on a Friday night. Paddy, good morning.
5: G'day. How you going?
1: Good.
5: Good. Hey, look, I think it's the biggest issue is that people don't understand how refrigeration systems work. They use two systems. They'll be using the cold water as a first pass to do the initial cooling.

0: completely different systems. The glycol is a closed loop and it's regenerative. So that just keeps going around and
1: Stephen,
0: around.
1: Stephen, I hope you're listening, Stephen. The whole glycol theory has just been blown out of the water.
0: It's the biggest thing, and this is the same with dairy farms. They use the cold water to come in to take the chill out of the milk initially, so that'll take it down from 32 degrees down to about 2 degrees above groundwater temperature, and that's why they like the southern latitudes and longitudes and northern latitudes and longitudes, because your groundwater temperature is down to about 14 degrees.
1: Right.
0: And every degree you take out takes out about a kilowatt of heating power energy for cooling. So
1: bloody
0: it's all mass. It's all mass.
1: Thank
0: physics,
1: you
0: right?
1: so much for having some facts.
0: So that's it.
1: Do you reckon it's look, it feels like this is a some sort of new mania we're going to have. The sky is falling.
0: Absolutely. Look, this is going to sound a little bit out there, but there's industrial espionage and country espionage on massive scales, right? So if you chase the money back to where these stories come from, it'll come from somewhere like China or Russia that are competing for that data storage. So
1: the Greens are in China. Of course, they're communist aligned. And Radio New Zealand is pinko. I don't know. New Zealand is pinko. I don't know. I'm not prepared to quite go to the level you are, but I can kind of see your logic.
0: Well, you look at where the money comes from the climate change.
1: Yeah. That's the point.
0: So it's exactly the same thing, right? Kill an economy by taking away their power generation. Cheap power equals increase in GDP.
1: Yeah.
0: So you do that, and so the fastest way to destroy it is to start everybody arguing about whether or not you build them, and then you take a year's pause.
1: Yeah.
0: For that time,
1: as a
0: competitive country,
1: I feel, thanks to people like you and Eric Crampton this morning, we're ahead of the curve on this one, and bloody good. Good on you, mate. Thank you for ringing in. Brilliant.
0: No drama.
1: Cheers. Bye. 0800 332 283. App suddenly went unstable. Website all okay. I tell you, we're not there yet, but we're getting there. We've got a plan. What makes God laugh? People who make plans. Sean, the data centre uses an intercooler that exchanger that uses glycol. The glycol is not discharged. Geez, Stephen. We've just shot you to pieces. Stephen, what are you going to worry about now? What are you going to tell your mates at the pub now? Oh, I know a bit about this. Glycol's the real problem. My God, Sean, what about glycol getting in milk? Yeah, because milk is also... Yeah, Stephen, yep, Stephen, I think your expertise has been challenged and found wanting. I never knew about glycol and heat interchanges and everything. I do now. It's like I've got a degree now. A lot of you people clearly have. I don't know what glycol is, but I doubt it's more toxic than Lion Red, says Neil. Yeah, I'm with you that. I'm voting Greens, finally going back to people who care, says Brett. Brett, don't wind me up, and I know you don't think that. It really has. We've covered a lot of ground this morning, haven't we? One piece of ground we haven't covered that I had down on my list, we'll have to do it tomorrow, is the Opportunity Party, and it's made a few interesting calls lately, the Opportunity Party. Interesting too, is Opportunity Party, when is National going to rule them out? Oh, there was a poll at the weekend. I never even got to the poll. And the poll shows what every poll's shown for the last few months. It's a bloody close race. And the Opportunity Party would claim they're close to holding the balance of power. They cannot hold the balance of power if the right won't do a deal with them, can they? Can they? Glycol is antifreeze. That's what I thought. Sorry, Sean, but you are disregarding comments around the Commonwealth Games. You're disparaging. Do better, mate. You would be so far away, even a bronze medal, it would be laughable, says Craig. I am not besmirching the athletes who train and work hard to go to the Commonwealth Games in Glasgow. But I'm just saying, compared with past years, our interest in the Commonwealth Games and our awareness of them is laughable. Sean, the platform is that rare thing in our media, a good faith conversation aimed at informing the public. Thank you. That is pretty well what we're into. How do they call...

0: Iron Red. I don't know what you're about there, George. I don't get that. Let's agree on data centres if net zero is gone. There is also food-grade glycol that is non-toxic. Cheers, Mike, from Dairy Flat. I think we've had enough. I've had enough of glycol. I know all about glycol that I want to know this morning, okay? Thank you all for calling in. It'll be lovely to have Michael back. He's still, just be gentle with him. He's still not 100. Michael Laws will join you. I'd be quite interested. I'm going to listen to a show today. Thank you for all your calls. Thank you, Eric Crapton. Thank you, Stuart Smith. Thank you, Ben Uffendale. We'll do it all again tomorrow. Sam Uffendale. What am I doing? Ben Uffendale. What was this? Sam Uffendale. Well caught, Bella. And go and see Odyssey. It is not as woke as you might think. Have a great day. It is news time, 10 o'clock.
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2: In this update, an infrastructure advocate says the introduction of new AI data centres requires careful consideration. The Green Party wants a one-year pause on new centres while rules for the industry are developed. It says the already consented facility in Southland is expected to use about 6% of the country's total electricity supply. Infrastructure New Zealand Chief Executive Nick Leggett says the benefit to New Zealanders must have weight in any new consents.
3: I think we know we've got to expand our economy and grow. We've just got to ensure here that everything is ticking the box across the country so people can feel comfortable.
2: A prominent sportsman is due in court this morning after an incident over the weekend which ended with him being bitten by a police dog. Police say the defendant faces charges of assault with intent to injure, injuring a police dog, resisting police and causing loss by deception. It's understood the incident in Wellington's Rongotai stemmed from an allegedly unpaid taxi fare in the early hours of Saturday morning. Police say neither the complainant nor police dog require attention for injuries, but the man was treated in hospital for injuries by a police dog. The defendant is understood to be on bail and is due to appear in the Wellington District Court this morning. Business Canterbury believes extending parental leave is helpful for new parents and businesses will now just focus on supporting those on leave. The National Party is promising to extend paid parental leave to 30 weeks by 2029 if re-elected, with further increases possible if finances allow. Parents would also have more flexibility to share or take leave at the same time. Business Canterbury CEO Leanne Watson says most people tend to take 6 to 12 months of leave anyway.
4: For small businesses, anyone away from the office does have an impact, but they're going to be away anyway, but this just means that they potentially might be away a little longer.
2: A person's died after a single vehicle crash on Dunedin's Caversham Valley Road. Police say emergency services were alerted to the incident just after one yesterday morning. They were taken to hospital in a critical condition but died last night. That's news.
1: Sport on the platform.
2: In sport, Erica Fairweather's claimed her third medal in the Glasgow Commonwealth Games pool, taking silver in the 1500 metres freestyle to go with silver in the 400 freestyle and bronze in the 200 freestyle. Fairweather's rated her performance over the longer distance on Sky Sport.
5: Yeah, super stoked. That was my first time swimming the 1500 in a long course pool at a calibre, like an event at this calibre, so I'm really happy with that.
2: Fairweather has three of New Zealand's five medals to date. The Silver Ferns are 2 from 2 in the netball at the Commonwealth Games, beating Jamaica 53-48. New Zealand next face, also unbeaten, Uganda in their third pool game on Wednesday morning. That's sport. I'm Malcolm Jordan.
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0: Andrew, good morning.
9: Hey, man, how's it going? 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So I'm not going to say
0: that. 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
9: 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I think that you make it a lot more helpful for people like me to understand what's going on in our country, and I just thought I'd ring up and just say thank you for all the good work that you do, and that you should keep it up.
0: Andrew, can I just say, actually, from the bottom of my heart, I greatly appreciate your call, and I have had a bit of hate lately, actually, but geez, that's who we do it for. We do it for Andrew, who feels like he's learning something and feels like he needs it. That's why we're here.
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11: It's freedom of speech to say things with which other people disagree. And then you would find some of the left wing, and there were quite a lot of left wing about then, still now, would demonstrate, would try to stop that person from speaking. And then you would find that if the club still wanted that person to speak, people in authorities, sometimes in university, would say, well, now look, there'll only be trouble if you get that person in, and the police will have to come, which have to, don't cause trouble. That way, freedom dies. Someone wrote a book here called The Closing of the American Mind. Problems started on campuses in the United States. I was quite utterly shocked when I found letters sometimes from the fellows of universities saying, we accept the view of these students. If they don't want to listen to a speaker, they should have the right to stop him from coming. Now, for that, to me, they demanded intellectual freedom to say whatever they wanted to say and teach. The freedom they demanded, they must extend to others. But it's fighting for freedom of speech, for freedom of worship, fighting those who would whittle it away bit by bit, who think that they know all the answers.

over the weekend, much closer to home. It's been a story of Winston Peters. He said it on the show last week. And I was talking to him last week about a variety of things. We were talking about the Iranian war. He expected to be over before the end of this month, but I suspect there might be a revision within the Ministry of Foreign Affairs on that one at the moment. I asked him about how he got to go places, and he reminded me of a conversation that we'd had when I was a much younger man, and so was he for that matter. And he said he didn't trust the mainstream media to get or to be able to impart the New Zealand First message, and that and I can remember we talked about this 40 years ago, or 30 years ago when I was working for him, going over the heads of the press gallery in particular and getting directly to people to impart the message. And that's been a very successful strategy for New Zealand First. And the public meeting has been really how Winston Peters got back in the game. Had a series of public meetings over the last 5 years when they were out of Parliament. Got himself to 6%, and he continues to maintain them. And over the weekend, his State of the Nation address attracted more people literally there than I think probably all the other

0: Alfred Naro, prior to that, though, had served, I think, three terms, or at least two and a bit. Plus, he'd been made a cabinet minister in the last months of the English, Bill English, if you remember, he took over from John Key in his time. Lost his seat, along with just about every other National MP in 2020, as the red tide.
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11: Well, not Michael Laws, because, God, it never rains, it pours. We have a thing called a UPS at Michael's home in Cromwell, uninterrupted power supply, that is designed to even out the glitches in power supply in that part of the country. We've had it in for a while now, and it looks like the battery, best we can think, the battery in the UPS... Josh?
12: Yeah, pretty sure the battery's died after however many charge and uncharge cycles.
11: So we can't bring Michael to you at the moment. So I'm going to do the show. I'm going to pull a double shift. I'll be getting myself up to speed with Michael's interviews relatively quickly. And Hugh is going to email me that information for these interviews. I can tell you who we've got. We've got Mark Thomas, former politician and political operative on the state of local government, which is a natural progression from the discussion we were having this morning. We've got former National MP Mike Sabin on police letting violent thugs roam, on about the issues of bail, I think that's about. And Stephen Franks, an issue I was and am interested in, Stephen Franks on Internet New Zealand, which kind of looks like it wants to stop being democratic and be a law unto itself. Why is that important, is the question. So here we are. I'm back again. I've been off and I've had a cup of tea and I'm back into it. That's all right. That's what happens on the platform.

0: Geez, Michael, says John, what a schmozzle the platform service has become. Not such a schmozzle, John, that you can't text me and I can't read it out. What happened to the Apple app stream? All we get is ads and library music. We got Michael for 5 minutes only and then this thing went strange. And look, we do need to probably try and figure out if that is the problem, Josh, relatively quickly. Sean, maybe a data centre in Southland would solve Michael's UPS hiccups. I think it might. I think it might, you know. Good on you filling in for Michael. Thank you, Viv. You're more than welcome, Viv. That's fine. Hugh, no point ringing me because I'm on air. Can you tell Hugh that there's no point ringing me because I'm actually on the radio at the... Sean, maybe a data centre in Southland would solve Michael... all strength to you guys, says Neil. Well, it's what happens, mate. Great to have you twice today. Looking forward to the topics this morning. Cheers, Dave. Gosh, those platform data centres, laugh out loud. Or is this a conspiracy by people against data centres? It's all a great conspiracy, isn't it? Look, the other thing I can probably get into is that Talbot Mills poll on Friday. Though, you know, I would be a hypocrite if I said you should be hanging off every poll. But what the poll basically showed, the Talbot Mills poll that I think was out Friday or Saturday, Labor, I think, holding steady or down, National up to 30-31%, Greens taking a hit, Opportunities Party still knocking at the door, right? New Zealand First doing well, ACT holding a bit. But it shows the centre-right, if an election were to have been held when the poll was taken and the poll was representative of the voting intents of New Zealanders, that you would have a return of the coalition government. That's what it showed, the Talbot Mills poll. We should remember Talbot Mills is the Labor Party's pollster company, polling company. Therefore, unlikely, well, no, look, I'm not going to disparage them as professionals. These polls are run professionally. They say what they say. They don't get messed with. The way they're interpreted gets messed with by mainstream media groups. So, you know, maybe the coalition has stopped the rot. It's still a very close-run thing, this election. And the Opportunity Party just shy of the 5% threshold. I can also probably, now that I've extended the show a bit, talk about an interesting change in policy from Opportunity. See, Q Le Wong, everything's a Q with the Opportunity, everything's a question with the Opportunity Party. Who are you really going for? What are your real politics? And they had a policy which meant that they wanted youth justice criteria in the courts to apply to everyone up to the age of 25. So everyone 25 would be able to get the soft youth court option that would keep people out of prisons. That's what the Opportunity Party was campaigning on. Suddenly, apparently, that's been taken off their website. Suddenly, they're not talking too much about that policy. So what's going on? Have they dropped the policy? Or are they secretly still got the policy, but they realise it's unpopular and they don't want to talk about it? I would love to ask the Opportunity Party about that. But they've decided, for a strange reason, that they don't want to come on the platform anymore. Maybe they don't like the fact that we ask real questions. But the opportunity is there. If anyone is from the Opportunity Party, Q Lay or Daniel Epps, if you want to come on and explain why you have quietly dropped your youth justice for everyone under 25, why you've have you changed that policy or you're just not talking about it? It's up to you and it's incumbent on you to come and tell us the truth about that. Good to have you twice today, Sean. I know a few people who may have been exposed to glycol. I work with two of them and they text in a lot, having a crack at each other. Oh, I reloaded the page and Michael was talking until Josh broke him. Well, Josh broke him because we had an issue. All these technical problems with the platform remind me of 2022 when you first started up. What the hell is going on, Jesse? I'll be honest, Jesse. What's going on is that in 3 years, we have used the same technology. We had jiggles and everything. We are not a massive multi-million dollar enterprise, far from it. And of course, over time, the gear gets old and tired. And we have the odd blip. Still incredible value for money, what we do. Still incredibly reliable. But This one, I've got to say, is completely unforeseen and something we simply hadn't thought of, but we will get it fixed. So that's what's happening. And naturally, a business has to progress, has to stay relevant, and has to take advantage of new technologies as old technologies change. That's the truth of it. Michael only needs to plug it. Yeah, why can't he just plug his gear straight into the wall for now?
1: Oh, because it's got the wrong cabling on it to be able to plug it straight in. It's got a IEC cable on one side.
0: Okay, so there's not a workaround at the moment. Can we get an electrician there today?
1: Oh, I'm just talking to an IT guy right now.
0: Good on you. Excellent, Josh. Thank you, mate. John, how's Kerry Kerry today, mate?
2: Oh, beautiful, actually. I'm just heading up north towards Awanui, Kaitaia.
0: Ah, nice. Lovely. Lovely. Is it warm up there?
2: Basking in 10 degrees in the sun. It's beautiful.
0: You're lucky, man.
2: Hey, I was ringing up because I really want to know who is really potentially voting for top opportunities, buddy.
0: Because well, the latest poll had some interesting questions about that, and a fair few of them are National Party voters.
2: Well, why would National Party voters vote for top?
0: Because Chris Luxon hasn't come out and said we're not going with them. That's why they think they're a moderation to New Zealand First and a right bloc. And look, the big question is, are they? We heard Sam Uffendall today say no, they're a left party. All the indications are they're a left party. They say they're not, but I can't interrogate them on that because they won't come on the platform.
2: I did a test. I put a few of their candidates' Facebook pages about 2 weeks ago asking them, did Murray cede sovereignty or not to the Crown? And no one answered me until one, the candidate from Hamilton, said, no, Te Tiriti must be honoured. And Murray never ceded sovereignty to the Crown. And then I said to him, but you want to be part of the Crown. So this is a problem. If you want to be part of the Crown, but you don't believe they ceded sovereignty to the Crown, this is going to be an issue.
0: Well, John, these are the very issues, the culture war issues, that opportunity needs to say where it stands. But the problem is, it probably doesn't stand a long way away from Luxon, because he's woke on that stuff too.
2: I concur with you on that one, yeah.
0: But the fact is, whether it's because mainstream media love them as a way to get rid of the coalition government or for whatever reason, they are doing okay at this time of the election cycle. And I think
2: I always look at public meetings, right? And I've been looking at top's public meetings. They like to put them on their Facebook sites. And there's never more than maybe 20, 30 people. And I guarantee you half of them are top candidates or families and associates. So I can't see where a surge could possibly be for them to get across 5%. Because it's not in a physical sense there. They couldn't fill a bus stop shelter by the looks of it for a public meeting.
0: Yep. And look, John, these are legitimate questions. And good on you. Good on you as a voter and a New Zealander for trying to get to the bottom of it with top. And I'd love to too. But there's a lot of water to flow under the bridge before polling day, my friend. There really is.
2: Yeah, I think some of their candidates will become unwound before election day because they've got some very interesting activists in there that I think won't have to hold for the whole course without going insane.
0: Yeah, yep, I hear you absolutely.
2: All right, cheers. Thanks. Great to have you on again, though.
0: Okay. Hey, thank you, John. Bye. Good talking to you. Cheers. All right. Well, look, in case you've missed it, I'm not Michael Laws. Thank goodness. I'm Sean Plunkett. We've had a technical issue with power supply at Michael's studio in Cromwell. I was out thinking I could get on with running the company, and the balloon's gone up, so I'm back in the studio for another 3 hours. And that means I've taken over the interviews that Michael had lined up. And one of the people he had lined up to talk to was Mark Thomas. And now Mark's been around politics, in and out of politics, and as an observer for quite some time. And he's here, and it's a really interesting, actually, continuation from the conversation we were having with Stuart Smith this morning about his private members bill and that conversation we had with Sam Uffendall about the absolute disaster or the weirdness around this Marina Precinct development deal in Tauranga. But Mark is also concerned about the state of local government in New Zealand. He joins us now. Mark, what are you up to now? In what context are we talking to you?
3: G'day, Sean. Look, I've got a few hats, as we all do these days. I'm a director of what's called the Committee for Auckland. So that's a membership organisation, businesses, not-for-profits, government. And what we try and do is make sure that Auckland tries to make more progress into the future. So less caught up with the hurly-burly, but yeah, more about what are the big changes needed. And we've been doing this benchmarking on Auckland for 3 years, right? So measuring Auckland's performance against 9 peer cities around the world. And that's the context for a lot of data about how what's working well and what isn't.
0: All right. Well, can I say, as a Wellingtonian, I look at Auckland and think you're doing terrifically. You seem to have a water company that works. You do not have sewage sloshing around your coastline. And you don't have the eye-watering. I think this month's the first month I'm going to get a separate water rate, and it's just a bloody disaster. So I think many people would look at Auckland in a New Zealand context and say it's doing very well. Is it doing well in an international context?
3: Yeah. Look, there's a lot that Auckland is doing well, and that sometimes gets missed, actually amongst Aucklanders, because only 27% of Aucklanders voted in the last local body election, and that's not a sign of people ecstatic about the progress. But it's undeniable that, you know, 16 years after amalgamation, there has been significant progress done. But we tend to focus on the challenges, don't we? Internationally, it's not as rosy, frankly. So these 9 cities we measure ourselves against, Brisbane, Vancouver, Helsinki. Look, we're strong in terms of natural environment, of course. Our cultural assets are strong. The experience, when people come to Auckland, much to perhaps some people's surprise, they enjoy it. But in terms of the productive things, so that's our innovation system, knowledge, transport, obviously, house prices, we're well below average. That's not saying we haven't got smart people, you know, doing smart things, right? It's not saying we haven't got a great university, we do. But it's saying relative to these cities I talked about, we're not punching above our weight, and there's more that's needed to be done. And the local government structure and system is one of the constraints.
0: And I know it's one of the reasons Michael wanted to talk to you. He has been a turkey voting for an early Christmas when he's talked about local government and regional councils and stuff. He's kind of trying to talk himself out of a job. Of course, amalgamation was meant to lead to massive savings for the public and meant to make everything better. Did it, has it, or not?
3: Well, look, no one knows is a short answer. There was supposed to be an independent review 6 years after the super city was established. That didn't get done, partly because, you know, the parties were a bit nervous about what they'd found. Look, there are certainly, I mean, there's been a lot more investment in parts of Auckland that didn't get it. So those that, I guess, had more resources, there's been some moving around. That's been a bit controversial. But I think 16 years on, we did a big review ourselves last year. We had John Key and Helen Clark, the mother and father of the super city, turn up with Wayne Brown, the mayor, and Simeon Brown, who was then Minister for Auckland. And look, the consensus, you know, was, look, no one's ecstatic about everything, but everyone is pleased that it was done and there's been progress made, right? But look, you can't get too attracted by the environment you're in. You've got to do this referencing, don't you? And so the issue with things like amalgamations, rates caps, previous Labor government wanted to do even more. The best thing to do is to sort out, what are we trying to do with local government? What do we actually think it should do in this country? And then you design a system, functions, geography, accountability, based on that. And I think we haven't quite landed in that space at the moment.
0: Okay, because there is this thing, when things aren't working, the most obvious thing to do is to blame the politicians or blame the councillors and not the system. If you are going to apportion blame for whatever problems we have, does it lie with the system and the structure or the people who are supposedly working and implementing that system and structure?
3: Well, look, the responsibility, let's call it responsibility, rather than blame, lies with those people most responsible. And in New Zealand, we have one of the sort of least, one of the weakest forms of what it's called sub-national government, local government, of any country in the OECD, right? So most local governments have more of a control of their destiny internationally than we do. And so the reason for that is that the parent governments of all persuasions haven't sought to really address that issue. They've effectively been the super local government, right, making most of the funding decisions, making most of the policy decisions. So the accountability really ultimately rests with the person most in charge of the design. Now, governments over the years would say, look, we think the thing to do is not a huge, big reform because that's politically difficult. So what they try and do is they section things off by doing special housing areas, by attempting to do big transport projects. And, you know, we can assess there's some progress made with that. You know, we are going to get a city rail link. I mean, that came by virtue of an agreement with Len Brown, a left-wing mayor, and then Simon Bridges, the sort of centre-right transport minister at the time. So that's an example of something that did work. But those things in isolation, you know, don't create a menu that is sort of creating sustenance all the way through. So it's more of a systematic reform that we need, and that's what we haven't had. And, I mean, I'm not just really thinking about Auckland here. It's the rest of the country as well.
0: Okay, what are the three? Okay, if you're going to do a systematic reform, what are the three things you would do?
3: Well, so the first thing we have to do is to amp up what's called the city deal idea. This is something the coalition government has come up with, which Labor to their credit are endorsing. So this is like a 10-year agreement that government has with councils. That's, I don't want to say it's a short-term fix, but absent a big...
0: A 10-year agreement on what?
3: Well, all the priorities that both parties accept. So transport priorities, housing priorities, skills development... environmental priorities. If you look at Auckland, there are 8 of these big priorities. And look, councils come up with some that it favours, governments come up with some. They have to agree, right? But this has to survive government, Sean, right? That's the failure.
0: No, Mark, I'm going to stop you there because this sounds like the argument that that Simon Upton was banging on about last week. Mm-hmm. Democracy works because you vote people in to set the priorities every 3 or 4 years. That's the term of government. Sure. And when we have agreements that are made that bind future democratically elected people, it is not democratic.
3: Well, the democracy comes by the different players agreeing with the right?
0: No, but you cannot have... No. You cannot have someone elected for a 3-year term making an agreement with someone else elected for a 3-year term to bind future elected people to policy positions and spending.
3: Completely right. All new governments control their destiny, as you say. But because of that constitutional mandate, that's caused us problems because you have one big government come up with an idea, let's say light rail in Auckland, and another government has a radically different view, so they get rid of it. Now, I'm not arguing the merits of I'm simply saying, unless we solve this problem, and, you know, it's not so much binding, it's what it is convincing a future government on the power of the argument, right? That's the thing we're trying to do here, and to say...
0: So it's basically saying we need to get some consensus, but consensus, consensus should not be enforced. Consensus is by its very nature voluntary.
3: Yeah, it has to be more than consensus. I mean, consensus on the big idea that a city deal, a 10-year agreement in principle, is a good idea. Now, all parties are going to have different priorities. But let's take an example. Eden Park, for example. Mm. In this latest city deal, Eden Park's been called the National Stadium for New Zealand, right?
0: Yeah.
3: Now, what happens if the next government says, okay, well, say a Labor government says, in principle, we think the city deal is a good idea, but we think Eden Park's not the right place. We think we should go back to a stadium by the train station. Mm. I mean, that's a great example of continuing to not make progress with Auckland, right? So what you have to do is to say, look, let's agree. And look,
0: I'm just going to fundamentally disagree with you. I don't think we can have agreements that limit the ability of elected representatives to respond to people.
3: I mean, at a constitutional level, Sean, we have those already because they're called laws. I mean,
0: they're called elections. They're actually called elections.
3: Yeah, they are. But what I'm saying is the agreements I'm talking about is like a law. I mean, every government that comes in, every new government, doesn't change every law.
0: No.
3: Right? So my argument is if you want to get things better in Wellington, what you've got to have is you've got to have governments of different persuasions agreeing more, you know, on the progress that Wellingtonians want to have for that city. Mm. So I'm not saying you guys shouldn't be the masters, right? But you've got to have more of a framework in place. So it's not getting away from the democratic thing. It's like what we're trying to do with infrastructure.
0: Okay, I'm going to make a wild suggestion to you. Why don't we get away from the democratic thing? Why don't we say that local governments, and we're over-governed in New Zealand, we're only 5 million bloody people. Why don't we completely change the way we do things so that in the small country we can set goals and bloody go for it without, I don't know, without all these water authorities, all these councils, sub-councils, committees, everything else? Why don't we just actually rip the scab off now?
3: And we've got a great example that many of us are familiar with that we can reference, and it's Singapore, right? Yeah. So they don't have local. I mean, they have five notional councils, five notional mayors. Those mayors are also members of parliament, right? They don't have a local government. Country, as you know, similar size population to us, bigger economy. So that's a model. But then what would you be prepared to give up, right? So, Sean, if you do that, if you're giving more control to, let's say, the centre, you're then saying, okay, the democracy that you also were arguing for earlier. I wasn't arguing for it.
0: I'm just saying either it is or it isn't. I'm not necessarily saying I'm wedded at local government level to the idea of democracy. Well,
3: I think the more of a midpoint is to say, given that it seems likely in this country there'll still want to be some democratic control of things, both from politicians and also from punters, you want to move towards what I'm talking about, this more enduring city deal, whatever you call it, that creates more of a permanent structure. Now, you asked me three questions, right? You said, what are the three things? That's just one.
0: Yep. Second one.
3: Because there does need to be bigger reform of councils, right? As you say, we have too many. Mm. And the ones we have don't have that much power, right? You've got, you know, these small district and regional councils controlling vast parts of with the smell of an oily rag, right?
0: Yeah. And they do not have the expertise to do that efficiently, right?
3: Well, they don't have enough of the expertise. Yeah, that's right. Exactly right. So we've got to change the structure. So this government's idea that let's ask councils for a different form of amalgamation, I think in principle that's a good thing, because you want to ask the people initially, well, you think you know your area, you know, collaborate with others. Not everyone's doing that, but that's the second big thing that has to happen. We do have to find some way of changing. And then the last one's the most difficult one. It's what do you want them to do? How much of what government currently controls, which is everything, do you want to do?
0: I'd say as little as possible, but I do want them to reticulate water. I do want them to keep the streets clean, and I suppose as far as necessary in terms of municipal streets and infrastructure, I want them to manage that.
3: Yeah.
0: Well, I do not want them necessarily building houses. I don't know that's necessary for a council. I think we can do that on a national scale. I think council, and I don't want them setting cultural norms, and I don't want them necessarily, I mean, I don't want them having drag queens reading to kids in public libraries. There are a whole lot of things that councils do that I don't want them to do.
3: Well, Singapore has one housing authority. I mean, the council role principally is, of course, the consenting, right? But then you look at consenting costs $1.2 billion is what it costs each year for consenting, and that's increased by 70% since 2014, right? So that's a good example of the fact we've got too many consenting agencies in this country. We should have fewer. So that's the third point on your three questions. Mm. What do you want them to do? We want less of them doing consenting, because that's just inefficient and too expensive.
0: Yeah, yeah. And look, do you think the RMA reforms announced a week ago were a step in the right direction on that?
3: Well, I do, only because it's we've had this RMA for more than 30 years, and it's been a constraint, right?
0: Yeah.
3: In terms of this being a modern tool, I'm not getting into the specifics of it. I'm just saying, 30 years with such a pervasive piece of legislation, of course it should be reformed. And of course, we've just had patch reforms, haven't we, by each government? So a big change. Labor had their version of that, and I think it's good to see that Labor have said they're not going to repeal the new reforms, right? which is an example of what I'm talking about, right?
0: Yeah.
3: That's a really mature approach from them to say, look, we can't do this again. So we sort of need more of that on these big things. Infrastructure, Auckland, 40% of GDP, Auckland's a big thing.
0: Yeah.
3: I agree. We're not going to get agreement on everything, and we don't want that. But on the big things, and there aren't a lot of really big things in the small country of ours, we need to get more of this agreement.
0: Yeah, and so many people say It is easy for us to get things right. We don't have to move mountains that are as big as other countries or municipalities around the world. And it is somewhat frustrating that we don't just get together and reach, as you say, some consensement or some baselines for how we're going to work these things out.
3: We don't want it enough, though. Kiwis don't want it enough, the problem, right? I mean, 27% of people voting in Auckland. When the amalgamation happened, you're young enough to remember, 1989, the big Michael Bass forms came in. We had you know, the halcyon number of 56% of people voting in local body elections.
0: That's right. That's right. You are right. People were much more interested. But terrible now to you know, 30 years later, say, geez, did it work? Did it save money? Well, we don't know. Well, that's what it was meant to do. And we still don't know. It's crazy. I ran into Wayne Brown in the Transit Lounge at Singapore about a month ago. He was just coming back from Singapore. He'd been up there. And he was singing the praises of the place in terms of how it operated and how efficient it was.
3: I lived in Singapore for 3 years and was on the board of the New Zealand Chamber of Commerce there, and we would have politicians come through regularly and bureaucrats studying the lessons. How much has changed, right? Because it's not about importing what Singapore does. It is you know,
0: adapting.
3: Getting the insights.
0: Yeah.
3: Adapting. And we just haven't done that enough. And is that because we don't want it enough? I mean, it's not that we can't get the expertise. We can certainly get people. We've got enough smart people here. Sometimes I just wonder about how much do New Zealanders really want this country to be more productive, to kind of have infrastructure not cost so much, to make it to get easier and cheaper to build a house. Do you know what I mean?
0: Yeah, I absolutely hear. Should councils be doing things? Someone's just texted in things like declaring climate change emergencies.
3: Well, what's the point of that? Most councils in New Zealand, I think, did that. And look, sometimes there can be a point in kind of making a declaration. But my argument's always, what's this going to achieve? Like, is it designed to change a policy? Do you want to get people more motivated? I mean, after we had that about 3 or 4 years ago, Sean, when all the councils in New Zealand were doing that. What's changed in terms of progress, right?
0: Yeah.
3: So that's a good example of something that I think punters will think, well, look, if it ends up getting, say, the bureaucrats more aligned, if it ends up getting more private funding in to help the problem, great, it's succeeded. But absent that, what's the point? It's just a gesture of frustration, I think, on behalf of the entity.
0: These sound like good ideas, and thanks for arguing the point. But I really, until people re-engage, there's no way we're going to get progress on this.
3: Yeah, so do we need to have sort of, you know, things deteriorate more? I hope not, right? I think what we want to have is leaders, both local council leaders and central government particularly, sort of putting the case that this is more important, because part of the reason why, you know, we don't talk about this, we just complain about it, is because you look at the, you know, the Ipsos kind of monitoring of issues, local government never appears in that, of course, right?
0: Oh, God, it's like a kiss of death to most talkback radio, honestly.
3: Yeah, that's right. And so maybe... I don't know if we want to change the name. I mean, they're calling it Cities and Regions now as a new government department. Maybe that's, I don't know. But this is part of the problem, right? Getting a leader, and, you know, to his credit, in his day, Michael Bassett was prepared to sort of put his head up above the parapet and champion that. And look, that was very tough times back then, right? A little before my time, but rough time. And so the problem is, unless we say, look, this actually has a much more significant control on our lives and on our economy than we realise, because it's sort of spread out, isn't it?
0: Yeah.
3: It's transport, it's housing, it's a lot of things, right? And because government ends up controlling most of it, we end up not interested in local government because it doesn't seem to do enough.
0: Well, look, I had Ben Uffendall on this morning from Tauranga. He's telling me that councillors in Tauranga are having to legoima their own staff to find out details of a multi-million dollar property deal there that looks really weird. And I just thought, how did we create a system that ended up with that? Just remarkable. I hear what you're saying, Mark, and I'm sure the more New Zealanders think about it, they will too. Let's just hope we can, or there will be enough impetus for change. I really thank you for your time today. Great chat.
3: Cheers, Sean.
0: Cheers. That is Mark Thomas. on the state of local government in New Zealand. And I think, yeah, we do. We shouldn't stop now. Michael's been banging on about this. You can see why. But the truth is, it's not sexy, is it? It's not like Christopher Nolan made a woke movie. You can't have an opinion on Facebook. But it is necessary. Really good talking to him. We've got another break. We better go to it.
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0: All right, it is Sean Plunkett here, and I'm filling in for Michael Laws. We've had a technical problem down south, but that's all right. The boss has stepped in. I'm pulling a double shift. That's fine. I won't pay myself anything more. I'm doing it out of the goodness of my bloody heart. Next up, we're going to have Mike Sabin on at what time? What time we got him on? 11:15 this morning, he's going to be talking about an amazing story from up north about a guy, a bloody violent criminal who police just left. The victim of a crime had to get a private investigator, basically, to bring a guy to justice. Meantime, he was hurting people. Now, on the Opportunities Party, I've got this interesting text in from Anne. Anne says, I went to the Opportunity Party meet the Wellington North candidate, Jessica Hammond. Gosh, she's still at it, Jessica. She stood back in 2017. It was pretty clear to me that she was lacking in depth and knowledge about a lot of policy areas. Opportunity is still working on their health and education policy, and Jessica actually asked if anyone knew someone interested in health to contact them. She was unable to even give broad brush stroke about their position on health. Jessica said on education, Labor and National flip-flopped. The implication was that Opportunity would somehow be able to balance things. Jessica talked about the UBI and claimed it would motivate people to work. She had to concede that a UBI had never been implemented in any other country. This claim, of course, ruins their claim that they are an evidence-based party. apparently Audrey Young from the Herald was there. Well, Anne, that's interesting. And what you've got to realise, I think, in the age of social media influencers, TikTok and Tinder, the and bullshit LinkedIn profiles, fundamentally, the Opportunity Party, and I do not mean to be mean to them, but look, I might not agree with the Labor Party or the National Party or the New Zealand First Party or the ACT Party, but they do exist. They do have structure and they have track record. The Opportunity Party is like a Tinder profile for politics. And you've been to a meeting, you've done the right thing, Anne, you've gone to a meeting and you've said there's no substance. There's no substance to them. They are just social media marketing, which is what they're experts in, what Daniel Epps is expert in. I imagine it's what Kew Lay Wong was expert in. But to govern a country and sit in a parliament, you need to be much more than a social media profile and a bunch of catch cries and some polling data. And until I can find more, and the fact that they do not want to talk to the platform tells me there may not be much more, the fact that they don't want to be interrogated tells me a lot about the Opportunity Party. But the latest Talbot Mills poll was out on Friday, suggests in one way or another they could be influential this election. I'll give you the headline results of this poll. Labor on 33%, down 1 point on June's poll. National 31, up 2. And for the purposes of the margin error, that puts National and Labor neck and neck. The difference being, National's going to win more electorate seats, it would seem, than it needs, so there'll be an overhang in Parliament. New Zealand First is on 12%, no change. And this was taken before the Stuart Nash business. I don't think the Stuart Nash business has hurt them that much. But 12%, no change. Green Party on 9%. Now, this is interesting. Down 4 points. So where have those 4 points gone? Well, maybe they've gone to National. Maybe they've gone to... Our Green Party's down 4. ACT up 1 point. Opportunity Party still on 4.7, up 1.4. I think some of that's come from the Green Party. And to Party Māori, waste of space that it is, 3%, no change. So a close-run thing. That would give the current coalition 63 seats and the other side 57. That's enough to get there. But, boy, it's a close-run thing. And as we've talked about on this program, you get Kew Lay Wong in Mount Albert by doing a deal. I'm not going to say a dirty deal. Doing an electoral deal there, and those figures change. So it's anyone's election. And as I say, Opportunity deserves scrutiny, which they don't like. And I think there is going to come a point at which in the election campaign, I think National ACT, New Zealand First would like to ignore Opportunity. There may come a point where they have to rule them out so that a vote for Opportunity essentially becomes a vote for Labor. And some suggestion in this polling that they are drawing some support from the centre-right, if that's what you still call National. Interesting. Just a reminder, if you're having problems listening, go on Apple, go to TuneIn. We are working towards a major revamp of the platform. Technically, it is going very, very well. But just bear with us. Just bear with us. Don't forget, being a Platform Plus member means you can access the live video feed via all our sites, and that gives you uninterrupted audio and is very, very reliable. 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You can go to Apple Music, search radio stations and find the platform there. I think the Android is the one we've got the glitch. The Android live stream is the one we're still glitching with slightly. And we hope to have a Sparky, in old parlance, a technician, is hopefully rushing towards Michael's house within the legal speed limit to sort out the issues, the power issues we've got down there. It is 11 o'clock. That is news time.
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12: In this update, a prominent sportsman has been granted name suppression after appearing in Wellington District Court this morning over an incident involving a police dog over the weekend. He faces charges of assault with intent to injure, resisting police and causing loss by deception. It's understood the incident in Wellington's Rongotai stemmed from an allegedly unpaid taxi fare early on Saturday morning. He was taken to hospital with non-serious police dog bites. The man's been remanded without plea until next month. A relative of the man hit our newsroom reporter's camera as security personnel escorted the group to a back entrance. An infrastructure expert says New Zealand shouldn't outright reject the opportunity offered by new data centres. The Green Party wants a one-year pause on new artificial intelligence centres being consented. It says it would give regulations time to catch up to ensure that new centres benefit the country. Infrastructure New Zealand Chief Executive Nick Leggett says there needs to be a balanced approach.
13: New Zealand, in its typical style, it's got to walk and chew gum at the same time. I think we've got to open the door to the opportunity, but also work out how we can maximise the benefit for New Zealand.
12: National's leader says his government's already done a lot to fund medicines but wants to do more. The ACT Party's pledging a 1% health budget funding increase every year until 2033, eventually matching Australia's 12% share. Christopher Luxon says his party will release their own policy in due course. He says its track record shows they've already done a lot in this area.
14: We put that $604 million in that first budget and that got us 66 new medicines, I think 33 new cancer ones, helping 250,000 Kiwis.
12: The Bay of Plenty MP says fresh slips at Moau in Mount Maunganui are putting further strain on the community. Adams Avenue remains closed after 8,000 cubic metres of debris came down over the weekend. The three new slips are near the original landslide, which claimed six lives in January. MP Tom Rutherford says these slips haven't impacted the restored track to the summit.
15: It is very targeted to that one main landslide area that was part of the holiday campground.
12: That's news.
11: Sport on the platform.
12: In sport, a confidence-boosting netball win for New Zealand in Glasgow. They've beaten world number four Jamaica 53-48 in their second pool match at the Commonwealth Games. Coach Dame Nolene Todu has welcomed the outing.
16: Knowing that we're heading in the right direction, knowing that there's more that we can do to keep possession of the ball, but it's massive for us in regards to that overall performance and obviously the win.
12: New Zealand next meet Uganda on Wednesday morning. Zach Lomax will head back to league in 2028 as the fifth signing of the Papua New Guinea Chiefs. He'll see out his contract with the Western Force in Super Rugby next year. Shane Van Gisbergen has finished 16th in the latest NASCAR Cup Series race in Indianapolis. That's sport. I'm Malcolm Jordan.
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0: Oh, I was going to do weather, so I better do the weather, shouldn't I? Hadn't I? The Met Service short forecast for New Zealand. Let's start in northern Gisborne, Hawke's Bay, Wairarapa. Fine spells and the odd shower. The remainder of the North Island, generally fine with morning frosts. Ooh, felt those. And a possible showers around Auckland. Buller through to Westland, mainly fine. Isolated showers about Buller this morning. Nelson, Marlborough, Canterbury, Otago, excluding Clutha, mostly fine with severe frosts in places this morning. High cloud about Otago from afternoon. And a possible late shower for Dunedin. Clutha, Southland, Fiordland. Occasional showers about Fiordland and Stewart Island, partly cloudy elsewhere, with one or two showers. Chatham Island, showers, some may be heavy, easing this afternoon with gale southerlies easing. All right.
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0: All right, I'm getting more feedback about the opportunities Jessica Hammond meeting over the weekend. Anne also says Jessica was asked about the submission on the definition of man and woman bill. She apparently wrote the party's submission. She was asked how the bill, she said it would harm New Zealanders. She mentioned 150,000 intersex people. Well, that is bullshit. That figure there is just plucked out of thin air. In another question about sport, she mentioned gender inspections at the Olympics. Two people yelled out they can use a simple cheek swab. When this issue came up, Jessica looked very tense and tried to close the conversation down. And then that tells you that the Opportunities Party is woke. But also the National Party is. So that doesn't rule out they could do a deal with the wokesters in the National Party. But I don't think they really want to. I think they're wokety woke woke. They're Labour type woke and Green type woke. Someone said, what did Act go up by 1 point? They're on 7. Act 7. Up 1 point to 7. Opportunity 4.7, up 1.4. Māori 3%, no change. But it's just a poll. It's just a poll that shows pretty much what the polls have been showing for a while. A tight-run thing with the coalition having a little bit of an edge. But Opportunity knocking on the door of 5% and also possibly doing a deal with Labour and Mount Albert so they don't need to make the 5%, and that would be the game changer, in my humble opinion. If you're listening and you're expecting Michael, I'm sorry. A technical problem, a battery running flat, literally is probably what we figured out it is. And now this machine that we're talking about has apparently just completely died. But I cannot believe we could plug him into the wall, couldn't we, and bypass, but we don't have the right plug.
1: Yeah, the plug's the wrong one, unfortunately. So, yeah.
0: And Michael's not a guy, is he, Josh, that you would say, let me, like, you wouldn't get Michael to defuse a bomb over the phone, would you?
1: No.
0: That would be quite a risky thing to do. Let me talk. You wouldn't get him to land a plane if he wasn't a pilot and the pilot had died. You wouldn't get the control. Yeah, the first thing you'd ask Michael in that situation is how many parachutes are there.
1: He'd aim for the tallest building, knowing Michael.
0: Yeah, that's right. Very funny. Very funny. And I'm sorry, folks, but it's what happens. Doesn't matter. I'm just pulling a double shift. Then I think this afternoon I've got the press conference at Parliament, and I've got no car because, oh, jeez, just one of those days. That's all right. That's all right. Worst things happen at sea. Sean, can you explain the Tinder profile analogy? I don't understand, says Jesse. Well, I've never been on Tinder, but people tell me on Tinder you take the best photo you can of it, you try not to say anything real about yourself in the hope that someone finds you sexy and just swipes, is it left or right? I don't know. Well, that's basically the Opportunity Party is, Jesse. They're a Tinder profile for politics. We don't know what the substance is. You don't really know them. You haven't met them before. But a whole lot of people, because they're looking for love, political love in all the wrong places, might just swipe them and take them on a first date. Sean, good morning.
18: Good morning, Michael. You're certainly changed in demeanour and in voice tone.
0: I'm just so much better and more intelligent, aren't I?
18: Sorry, you've probably got other people calling in, but I just want to let you know this may be of interest to you, but as citizen journalism, I had to go through Royal Oak and Mount Albert on Saturday. I was on the way to a friend's function, and there are quite a lot of top promo billboards in that Labor area. Mm. Now, under electoral law, you can't say vote. I used to do this. You can put like general promotional, but you can't say until election campaign says.
0: Yeah.
18: And that's it. Now, that's a Labor area where they're very in with the shopkeeper. So I'm not trying to draw too much of a dotted line, but they're making a play there. And if you're ever in Auckland on this weekend, the four national MPs are having their public non-meeting, whatever, promo on August the 2nd. Maybe they'll answer some questions if you're ever up here and go to their public meeting. That's on August the 2nd up here and up here on the North Shore.
0: Yeah, I get you, Sean. That's interesting. Look, if they don't push hard, well, they're going to push hard, but if Labor does the deal, that's game over for the election. That really
18: and
0: is.
18: If they get 4.5 or 3 seats, it's more than 4 seats. You're looking technically
0: and it swings, and it's 4 points to the left because they're not going right. You know, so there's the election.
18: And exactly. So, like I said, well, we live in interesting times, and I think that the lady with who does the gender, you know, which one was anti the gender identity bill, you know, trying to define man and woman. I think it says a lot about their policies, where they sit. But good to have you on. I hope Michael's okay. And
0: he's fine. Yeah, we live he's in fine. Gone. It's, you know, and he's got Wednesday off, so he's going to get 2 days. I'm going to get 2 days out of him this week because he's got Wednesday and Friday off already. But, you know, well, I just, you know, thank God I'm there to fill the gap.
18: Now, I wouldn't want to be Helen White. What's she thinking in her own electorate when there's all these other billboards around? What's she thinking?
0: Yeah, they'll get her a job on the Totalisation Agency board or something, or chief dog catcher to make up for it. I'd tell her to take one for the team, to be honest, Sean.
18: Absolutely. Anyway, thank you very much, and right, enjoy the rest of the show. Cheers.
0: Cheers, buddy. Now, Jesse says, my explanation of what being a political Tinder profile is for the Opportunity Party, Jesse says, you make perfect sense. Thank you. Thank you. Always happy to explain. Sorry if I hadn't been clearer. Zane says, I just wanted to say I don't need Tinder anymore. I've now got a girlfriend. She's bossy, but beats being single. Cheers, Zane. Cheers, Zane. Sean, top should be tested for STDs, opportunity, socialist transmitted diseases. Oh, I think they're rife with them. Sean, Kiwis follow political polls like they follow who's winning on the Super Rugby table. Luxon thinks he's coaching the All Blacks. Oh, I quite like you when you guys pick up my metaphors. Sean, my question with the Opportunity Party is who funds them? Well, we know that left-wing gym owner Philip Mills is giving them $100,000. And I think generally leftist people are funding them. Someone else, well, you're all dissing the dirt on bloody top today, aren't you? Someone else says, Opportunity have their meetings in cafes and pubs and then take photos to make out all the people that are already at the venue for lunch came to hear them speak. I see some people are now pointing out the land tax that venue would pay under their policies, and their answer is they can pay it with their UBI. So using their benefit to keep their business solvent, probably nothing left from the UBI after paying the land tax on their home, though. Interesting. Sean, Whangarei Council, without consultation, signed a legally binding agreement with a local tribe that they get first right of refusal on all ratepayer-owned property. Are you a speaker? Ask your speaker what he thinks of that. Well, that's the sort of rubbish that we all wanted stopped, isn't it? Okay, what we're going to do, we've got Mike Sabin is up next, and Mike's talking to us as a private investigator involved in an amazing case. It's an amazing story you might find hard to believe when you hear it. Mike Sabin is with us next. We're going to take a break now.
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0: Mike Saban. Now, Mike, I think that is, for most New Zealanders, and because of this is the thing, someone whacks you in the pub, you call the cops, they know it is, they go around, they arrest him, and the guy gets taken off the street so he can't, and dealt with by the justice system, so he can't continue to whack people and assault people in public. Tell us about the story you've been involved in, and if that is what happened, that expectation was met.
1: Well, it wasn't met, Sean, and if we start where you started, it gets worse, actually, because the police did attend, about eight of them from all accounts, and they were literally pointed in the direction of the two that had been doing the assaulting.
0: Where was this, Mike? Just before, when was this and where was it?
1: It was in July 2023 in Whangarei, in one of the main streets in the quite a popular bar there, local pub. So right in the middle of town, about 2 minutes walking distance from the police station, and about eight police turned up, and the victims, the two victims involved, had pointed them out to the police as they ran off down the street, and the police essentially just immediately ignored it. Didn't do anything.
0: They didn't chase
1: them. Right then and there, when they were literally...
0: That's what the Keystone Cops are meant to do. You're meant to chase the criminals. That's why we give you the fitness test.
1: Well, that's right. One would think that that would be what happens. That both Shane and his partner, Geraldine, were taken up to the hospital, and a photograph was taken of what turned out to be a fractured skull of Shane Rapana at the hospital. And the officer said, well, I've got your details, I'll be in touch, and never was. And then essentially wrote it off, looked to make the minimum charges for one of the assailants, and the other one, despite the fact their own paperwork showed that they'd identified this violent assault on CCTV, crystal clear.
0: What, they had it on the CCTV? They had video.
1: They had crystal clear video that you can now see, publicly.
0: Okay.
1: And they said no further action. It was actually even mentioned in the summary of facts, the police summary of facts for the charges that related to Geraldine. Summary of facts for the charges that related to Geraldine. They mentioned that her partner had been seriously and violently assaulted in the caption summary by an unidentified male. An unidentified male that took me about 12 hours to find.
0: Okay, so the police, did someone get charged with something and convicted of something?
1: Yeah, there was one of the two that were involved in this fight was charged with male assault female for punching straight in the face the partner of Shane Rapana, who was standing in front of him as he was essentially unconscious on his feet, trying to stop him from being further assaulted, and she took a punch straight to the face.
0: Wow.
1: By one of these assailants.
0: What did he get? When was that? When was that conviction or charge?
1: Back in 2023, he eventually pleaded guilty to that. I'm not sure what his penalty was, but
0: okay, but arguably, the other guy, nothing.
1: Nothing. The police paperwork. So I got involved about a year afterwards.
0: Now,
1: so
0: why did you get involved?
1: Well, I got involved because Geraldine was. Basically had spent a year trying to get the police to act. She'd seen this guy around town, she'd identified him in social media, and she tried to bring it to the police's attention. This is the guy that hit my partner over the head with a glass jug.
0: And fractured his skull.
1: And the police just didn't want to know about it. Yeah, fractured his skull. He still suffers from concussion issues today. But the phone was off the hook, so to speak, Sean, and the police didn't respond, and she came to me out of desperation, really, is can you please get the CCTV and prove that something happened here? That's how desperate it was.
0: So you get involved. How long did it take you to find and identify and find this guy?
1: Well, the first thing I did was do an Official Information Act request to the police to obtain the police file. And sure enough, because I went to the location and the CCTV, they told me it had been handed over to the police on the night. So I got a copy of that CCTV, and it's crystal clear. Then I spoke with Geraldine, made a couple of witness inquiries, identified that it seemed highly likely, given the guy had been seen repeatedly at Pack and Save wearing a black uniform, that he either knew someone there or he was

0: was working there, and I walked straight in the front doors of Pack and Save, and there he was as a security guard standing at the tills. So it took me less than a day to find him.
1: So he would have lost his job if he'd been charged, right? Because there is a deal with security guards, you've got to be a good character or something.
0: Well, to have the COA, the Certificate of Authority, yes, they do. They have to. You can't get around assaulting people, notwithstanding the fact that until you're convicted, I guess there's a presumption of innocence. But while that presumption of innocence would have existed, this chap got off and stabbed another guy in a bar.
1: Hang on, back up the bus. So, hang on, I just want to go back. So you find him at Pack and Save after exhaustive Sherlock Holmes-type inquiries. Do you confront him? What do you do? What do you do as a private investigator?
0: Well, I've got no power. I just put a file together and sent it off to the police and said, here's the guy you're looking for. Here's where he works. Here's a photo of him at work, and contacted his employer.
1: And what did Inspector Lestrade do, the Whangarei's equivalent of Inspector Lestrade, do in response to that? Did they go and arrest him?
0: Well, eventually they did, but only because I've made an IPCA complaint on behalf of Geraldine, because she was obviously horrified about the inaction from the police. So while I did the OIA, I also submitted an IPCA complaint. And as you know, we've got some problems in that department, Sean, because they only investigate about 1% of what comes to them.
1: After the offence in what, June, July of 2023, was it? 23.
0: Yeah, correct.
1: How long after that did the police finally turn up and say hello, hello, hello to this guy? Whose name is, by the way, I think it's public.
0: In the order of about 15, 18 months. It took them from when I made the IPCA, the IPCA referred it back to the police. Then it still took them another few months before they actually did anything. And this guy was literally walking around on the street. The complainant or the victims in this were seeing them on a regular basis.
1: And now, couldn't believe it, it gets worse. He had also in that period of time, committed other violent offences or been involved in other violent altercations?
0: Yeah, I wasn't aware of it at the time, but he was the suspect, and he's ended up pleading guilty to that for a stabbing at another local bar in town, which, let's put it this way, Sean, had the police chased them on the night when they were pointed to, those two guys there are the ones that have just assaulted us, and he was detained at that point and charged. Then that second offence, the stabbing of another citizen in town, would not have occurred.
1: But they did catch him for that, or charge him for that?
0: Well, yes, yeah, that was underway by the time I'd caught up with them for the what turned out to be the earlier offence, but it wasn't dealt with for over a year afterwards.
1: Can I just check he hasn't been involved in any other violent incidents? Or that we know of?
0: It's come to the authorities' attention. Yeah.
1: Okay. So what happened to him then?
0: So he was charged with the offence for the smack over the head with Shane Rapana. With the glass jug, to be honest, that's an assault that not only was a blind shot, you know, your king hit from behind,
1: but it was
0: a heavy glass jug. Look, it could have killed the guy. It could have just outright killed him.
1: Yeah.
0: So he was charged, and then he was out on bail, unbelievably, despite the fact that he was on active charges for the other stabbing. He's now not. He's now pleaded guilty and been sentenced.
1: To how long?
0: To 8 years, 9 months.
1: But you're telling me 2 years, basically, this guy, despite video evidence, everything else, roamed the streets. Can I ask you, was he a gang associate?
0: I'm not sure about that, Sean. I can't say.
1: Do you suspect he might be?
0: The police, I don't have the ability to look into the NEAR system and establish what connections he might have. Certainly some issues with violence and alcohol. That's fairly apparent.
1: Has he got any other convictions?
0: I'm not aware of that, okay. Sean, either.
1: What's his name?
0: Not information.
1: What's the guy's name?
0: You're going to have to, again, I'm a little unclear on that one.
1: Okay, all right.
0: Vitogo is his surname.
1: Vitogo, okay. What this remarkable story tells me, Mike,

0: is, as I said, I just think a fundamental belief of most New Zealanders is if someone assaults you in a bar or anywhere else and you call the police and the person says that the police will chase them, catch them and get them off the streets and charge them. And this just didn't happen. It is such a fundamental failure. Have the IPCA ruled on the inquiry you asked for?
1: Well, after he was caught up with, and so they referred it back to the police did make the arrest, so credit where credit's due, at least they turned the key at that point, notwithstanding the fact that they didn't bother to do anything in the first place. But what I suggested to the IPCA on behalf of Shane and his partner Geraldine was that there's a section, essentially a second wounding here, that these complainants had identified him themselves, had made repeated requests to the police to go and investigate it, had kept literally turning up at the police station going, here's a picture of him, here's his registration, here's his motorbike. Nothing was done. And I said to the IPCA that some accountability should be sheeted home for the fact that the police had essentially taken the phone off the hook. And as far as the IPCA concerned, no, being referred back to the police for them to do something about it basically tidies the matter up. And I bullshit. Sort of think, well, if there's no accountability for that action,
0: right. It's
1: then
0: bullshit.
1: What is the IPCA doing?
0: It's given them a second chance, and there shouldn't have been a second chance on this. They should have done the most basic of their jobs. I mean, that's the job of a police. They should have done the most basic of their jobs. I mean, that's the job of a policeman, is to lock up the bad guys, isn't it?
1: Well, you'd like to think you'd, that's what you put the uniform on for. When I was in the police and out on as a section cop, if you had a chance to chase after someone, you generally took it, and it wouldn't have taken particularly much to do exactly that. And I think at least inquiries following that, if they hadn't been able to catch him on the day, would have been the norm.
0: Yeah.
1: And literally the paperwork says, I can see this violent assault, I can see him hit over the head on the CCTV, but I will be taking no action. And the supervisor signed it off as no further action required. It's just quite astonishing.
0: So at the moment, the IPCA thing is dead. It's a non-issue.
1: Yeah, it's dead. Yeah.
0: Mike,
1: as far as they're concerned.
0: Yeah. Could you please tell me this is an exceptional case?
1: Not in my experience. Unfortunately, I get contacted by a fair number of people that are so disheartened by police inaction. And as private investigators, we then sort of set like police inaction. And as private investigators, we then sort of set about doing what would be the norm for the police. Ironically, then you get other cases where there's complete police overreaction, to something, a failure to provide details, which isn't even an offence in a public place, and you're face down in a pavement and, locked up for the night because you've asked an officer, what do I have to give them a detail? So you get this sort of disparity of inaction and overreaction. So it's not uncommon. You can't say it's for, every officer. You can't cast a shadow over everyone. But you have to ask yourself, what the heck's going on at street level? It doesn't necessarily make the bulletins, Sean, because it's not happening at PNHQ.
0: It's a hell of a story, though, Mike, did they ever get an apology?
1: They got a verbal apology from the police sort of saying, oh, sorry, we could have got onto this earlier. And that's something, I guess. But there should be some formal acknowledgement. And the officers involved, although the officer in charge decided she wasn't fit for the uniform and left, or for whatever reason she left. But there should be some organisational accountability where they say, we got this wrong, fundamental error. We apologise to you, and these are the steps we're going to take to remediate.
0: Were they ever offered support from victim support? Were they offered support by victim support?
1: Very, very minimal, like not really even being kept up to date. In fact, Geraldine went to victim support to try and get support to try and track down this offender because the police were ignoring her. But that's not really their role.
0: Can I also ask, Mike, I don't know your clients. Is there any reason your clients may have been treated differently than other complainants or victims of assault? Were there issues about their background or the way they presented which would have made police, less favourably inclined towards them?
1: Well, yeah, I can see where you're going with that. And the conclusion that I reach is this. if this was a local city councillor

0: and his accountant wife that had been assaulted in a bar in this way, would they have been dealt with in this way? And I would unfortunately say the answer would be no. These were a couple of young Māori people that weren't out on the piss drinking, but it seems to me that they were dealt with as if, you know, there's sort of shit on shit, no humans
1: and
0: involved.
1: And I hate to say it, Mike, and that's why I asked the question. Because what I'm hearing is two-tier policing for the victims, because the victims, and I'm only going to make a presumption, it could look like because they were young, they were not maybe wealthy, they were in the bar and they weren't white. So we don't give them quite the respect as an accountant or a lawyer out with the missus.
0: Yeah, you can draw that inference, and I don't see anything that could combat it. And sadly, whilst you don't, you know, want to sort of acknowledge that, let's be honest, there's something a little adrift there. And I don't think it's the same standard of treatment that others may have received.
1: Yeah, well said. How are they doing now?
0: Well, Shane still suffers from the concussion. I mean, it was a severe concussion. His skull was cracked.
1: Yeah.
0: But it's more the psychological thing of not wanting to go out, basically feeling apprehensive about...
1: And that's why I asked whether this guy was gang associated, because then there's all sorts of other issues he's got to deal with.
0: Yeah, absolutely. And, you know, it pulls the rug out from under you, I think, Sean. You know, you deal with a lot of people that are in this position, and the structures that they sort of, that they rightly should believe pulls and holds a civil society together. In other words, where someone does a wrong, the police will go about trying to put that in front of the courts and hold people to account. And they were bereft of that. And it was almost like they're living some sort of parallel universe where they were speaking a different language to the society that they're
1: Yeah, well, as you said, though, maybe they do. Maybe it's because they were young and Māori, but they didn't get the same service. They shouldn't have had the same expectations of their society as other people should, which I find incredibly disturbing.
0: Yeah, it is, and it wasn't like they weren't the squeaky wheel. They were literally going to the police repeatedly saying, I think I found this guy, and it just got passed, you know, hot potato-like, and that's wrong. And, you know, would some people with, you know, greater status in community have got a quicker action, more action? Possibly so. Until I got involved and started asking some questions, because I know where to ask and I know what they're entitled to, nothing would have happened. And that's not how it should be. People should not have to go to that extent just to get simple justice.
1: I could not agree more. What about a letter to Mark Mitchell? Oh, he'll say it's an operational matter, won't he?
0: Well, probably so. Although when I typically make an IPCA complaint on people with people like this, I do actually copy the police minister and the police commissioner into that, because you know, I think they should be aware of what's going on at street level. It seems that IPCA has a great focus on what happens at PNHQ, but what happens out in the street affects actually a shit ton more people, as I'm sure you're aware, Sean.
1: Yeah, it absolutely does.
0: You know, that's where the rubber hits the road for most of us, is just in the streets of our towns.
1: Mike, I want to thank you for sharing this couple's story with us, and it is a shocker. Many of my texts suggest it's a bloody shocker too. And I've still got to say it, though, even though our faith in the cops might be shattered or might be, you know, shaken by this, still in this society, they're the best people to call when you're in trouble, or they are the people you should call when you're in trouble, rather than take the law into your own hands, etc. People you should call when you're in trouble, rather than take the law into your own hands, etc. It's not perfect, but it's the system we've got, huh?
0: Yeah, it is. And, you know, this shouldn't cast a shadow over everyone. It might be an isolated incident with individuals involved. But the organisation itself can't expect to have the faith and the confidence of people if it doesn't take this stuff on up front and just show some accountability, show some leadership.
1: And even if it just says, we're not being sued by anyone. But, you know, even if Chamber said, we're going to have a look at this, we're going to see what went wrong here so that we don't do it again. You know?
0: Well, exactly. And that's where people can...

0: have greater confidence when they accept that, look, sometimes people get things wrong, but when you own it and move forward, everyone kind of like gives people another go. Like it's the Kiwi way. And that's what all you should expect.
1: Yeah.
0: And the organisation is not above the law. They're there to do a job. Most of them do, but when they get it wrong, just own it. And then people like this wouldn't continue to suffer and society wouldn't lose faith in the organisation as a whole.
2: Mike, I thank you for your time. Could you please pass on our absolute best wishes to your clients and great work. Thank you very much indeed for sharing the story with us.
0: Yep, I will do, Sean. Thank you very much. Good to talk to you.
2: Cheers. Former National MP, former police officer, private investigator Mike Sabin. Wow. Your response to that, well, I think remarkable, remarkable story. We got one more break to go. Let's take it now.
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2: Wow, what a story that was from Mike Sabin. Interested in your thoughts on that. This is a strange text. Neil says, out for an hour cleaning up some graffiti in my neighbourhood. Are you discussing Whangarei, my hometown, also known as Dodge City? It's like Featherston on steroids and having a bad trip. Police and council are somnambulant. I think, you know, and I asked that question, is there anything about your clients that meant the police wouldn't have pursued justice for them and they were young and Māori? And I'm sorry, I'm not being woke here. I kind of knew the answer to that question before I asked it, and that's just simply not good enough. That's like two-tier policing in reverse.

It really is. And I just think there needs to be more of a response to a story like that. Sean, I wonder if the thug has some kind of relationship with the cops, like information or something. Well, not much now. He's got doing 8 years. I'll be out in 4, I would imagine, in good behaviour. His name, by the way, not an anglicised name. It is Miletini Vautogo. Doesn't sound particularly Maori either. Miletini Vautogo. Just leave that with you. Just leave that. But they were Maori, so they didn't get the same. I'm sorry, I am going to call that as kind of structural racism. And apparently one of the senior officers involved has left. Well, that's cold comfort to this poor couple, isn't it? Does that story disturb you, or are you white, so it doesn't really matter? 0800 332 283 is the number to call. You can text me on 5050. If you're surprised to hear me, Sean Plunkett here today, it's because I'm pulling a bit of a double shift while we sort out some technical problems at Michael's studio. We may have him back for the last hour. My God, I get to have a break. At 3 o'clock this afternoon, I'm going down to Parliament for the post-Cabinet press conference. I can see what else. I can see what issue Chris Luxon won't take on a position today. He'll be all about the women and the maternity leave today, is my prediction. Gosh, I did good on predictions. I had many people ring and contact me over the weekend because remember I said, was it Thursday, I think I said, you know, Stuart Nash will give one great last interview about how none of it was his fault. I don't know if I did say he'd haul his wife out to say that he's not a sexist, but I don't know if I did say he'd haul his wife out to say that he's not a sexist, but he did. Absolutely narcissistic, self-indulged. Go. I really mean the best thing you can do, Stu, for yourself is go away. I'll tell you who would get a lot out of watching that Odyssey movie. Stu Nash would. It's about self-accountability, self-awareness, a journey towards self-awareness. Stu Nash should go and see Odyssey. He really should. But I tell you, it was not as woke, the Odyssey movie, as I thought. I am going to call them out. They used a Viking longship as a Greek ship. And every time I saw it, it pissed me off. You could have just spent a bit of money and built one or built a mock-up. And the Viking longship and the armour that Agamemnon won, there are a couple of things that jarred in the movie, meaning it's not a classic. Had they solved those problems and not had Elliot Page, Sheila, who got her tits cut off acting as a man, it would have been a very, very, very, very good movie. As it is, it's just a very, very good movie. No, I haven't got Bella her parliamentary pass yet because I work Bella so hard, I don't think I could ask her to do the double shifts that I do. How do you know the cops weren't Maori? I don't, but I asked Mike Sabin a question and he said, if you think they were discriminated against because they were Maori, I wouldn't have any evidence to counter that. Okay? Sean, F off D-head. I'm white, and I can assure you, growing up poor and white in a predominantly white area, I received no favours from the police. It wasn't about poor is always going to get worse. You just need to calm the farm, by the way. I did say in the example, if this had been an accountant or a lawyer and his wife out for a drink at a pub, something different would have happened. And once again, if you're poor, of course you get discriminated against in the way you're treated by police. We all have inherent class bias in us, don't we? And look, can I just say, as a guy who grew up in Porirua, and to be frank, have been subject to an assault very similar to the one this guy got. I had a beer bottle that was a Steinlager bottle that was unbroken, broken down across my face, while someone else hit me with another bottle around my ear. I got 36 stitches. I was lucky not to die. I didn't even go to the police. I was 18, 19 and stupid. But the person who did it to me, this is a true story. The person who did that to me 2 weeks later was dead. Murdered by a transsexual who, at a party that I'd been at earlier, stabbed him with a nail file in his ribs and he drowned in his own blood. He was a particularly nasty person called Gary Stone. And that was probably the most violent incident in my life and one that I was lucky to survive. But I still literally bear the scars of that today, so I know the violence of an assault like that. And I often look back and

0: Well, I should have done something. But at the hospital, they just stitched me up. They didn't ask me. They didn't call the police. It was back in the 80s, early 80s, 82, 80, 83. A few questions. When there is a serious incident, say, with a weapon, suddenly the place is awash with police. Well, there were. Eight of them turned up. Many of them are armed and lots of them appear to be women or men of an ethnic minority. What are these people doing between serious incidents? Where are they? Why are they not visible on our streets? Sean, I am deeply disturbed by that case. It would have disturbed me in 83 and it's even more foul in 2026. Terrible. That's Brenda. Sean, not sure you can draw the structured racism card, but it's a more complete inherent failing of our police. Maybe they're just too busy sharing illegal porn in the office, easy to become cynical, or trying to get their girlfriends jobs at police national headquarters. Sean, and the police wonder why a lack of confidence from the public when they're then chasing significantly controversial social media posts. Yeah, Tony, damn right. That's a really good point as well. Look, I think we're making a bit of progress with Michael. You might get an hour of him today. Geez, Joss is like a one-armed bloody paper hanger sometimes. He really is that lad. He's holding the place together at the moment. Sean, a mate of mine got hit with a coward punch a few weeks ago in Wellington. Bloody cops didn't want to know. No arrests were made despite plenty of evidence. Well, Nick, go back. Ring Mike Saban. Not good enough. Not good enough when violent people roam our streets and bloody bail, the bail that these buffheads get. Sean, are the police nervous of gang retaliation? Well, I don't know. The easiest explanation is because the victims were young and Māori, well, why should we move heaven and earth for them? No, Sean, this isn't a race thing. It's a New Zealand police thing. I have had a similar recent experience, albeit not to that extreme extent, just typical of how things are today. Well, we have got to insist that the police investigate violent crime. We must insist. Otherwise, we accept increasing levels of violence in our society and we become less civilised, and we cannot have that. But I guess when you're not doing all you can, well, when we can't bring the killers of babies to justice, maybe everything else has gone to hell in a handbasket as well. Just remarkable. Sean, and the monster raving loony Maori party want to close down our prison system. Yeah, I wonder if the guy was under 25 and the Opportunity Party would have dealt with him as a youth offender. Sean, this violent a-hole should be deported but dropped off halfway to his destination. Shame on the useless police involved too, says Tom. Sean, after gritting my teeth and reading the text of Stuart Nash's I'm Not Really to Blame interview with the inferred overtones, see my wife with me proves I'm not a misogynist imagery, it indicates that Nash has crossed the line from narcissist to sociopath. The self-delusion of that piece was remarkable, and he chose some local reporter who was never going to ask him any hard questions, and he yet again tried to blame Chris Finlayson. And I'm thinking about getting Chris Finlayson on. Look, Chris Finlayson's many things, but he's not stupid, and he didn't breach any rules. She's a bumpy old game, the politics, and you don't give your opponents free hits. And that's what Stu Nash did. This bullshit. Oh, a private message. Piss off. But anyway, look, Stu is yesterday's news, very much so. John, mate, how are you?
1: Yeah, good, Sean. Well done for pulling a second shift. Just on this parlous state of enforcement of the criminal law, it's when, I think a lot of people understand in the abstract what's going on, but it's when it becomes personal that you really get an insight into how bizarre and warped it's all become. Last week, the mongrel mob were casing out, had driven up my son's drive, and Isaac called the police, but the police weren't interested. They were clearly casing it out. And then he's at work. They put a padlock on the front gate, but when they were away, they came back, chopped the locks, came up, stole my son's car, a whole lot of all his builder's tools.
0: Where's this, for John?
1: Motorbikes. This is kind of between, it's up on the hill between Churton Park and Tarwa.
0: Okay, where so Wellington
1: lives.
0: Suburbs. Yep, yep.
1: Wellington, yeah. So, and then, and so they lost all this stuff. And then in the afternoon, while Isaac was back there, they came back again.
0: No.
1: To take more stuff, at which point Isaac got a photo of the car and the people. They turned around at that point. He got hold of the cops. The cops weren't remotely interested in this, although they did say that the car was known to them. So my son goes out, unbeknownst to us and pretty scary, up to the back of Cannons Creek because he's got a contact and he's found out where these people actually are. And actually manages to retrieve his work vehicle, but nothing else.
0: Well, did he nick it back off them?
1: Yeah, well, yeah, he got a mate, a tough mate of his, to shake him up a bit. So they knew full well where everything was.
0: You see,
1: they
0: that,
1: got his car back.
0: John, good on him for doing it, but you know the potential for that to have gone sideways.
1: Oh, that could have gone horribly wrong, and now he doesn't want the police to be involved because he reckons if the police get involved, these thugs will come back again and sort them out.
0: So why didn't they deal with it when it came up? We're told there are 500 more police on the bloody streets. They're not having to investigate hate crimes. So why the frick aren't they doing their job?
1: Yeah, and then, so the police's only other activity was to pop Brown Isaac, thought they were investigating the crime, and they came round and said, oh, and Isaac's a licensed firearms owner, so they say, oh, we want to take your firearms. Isaac says, well, why is that? He says, oh, we're worried that these mongrel mob members might steal the guns. And Isaac says, well, I'll relocate the guns to our house because we live in Wellington well. And they say, no, that's not going to be sufficient. So clearly their interest in confiscating the guns was nothing to do with the gang members stealing the guns at all. So we're dealing with a complete breakdown in law and order.
0: Well, John, those are interesting. Those are amazing stories, and I'm getting other stories from people now that sparked a real response. Thank you, John. Tell your son to stay safe, mate. Tell Isaac to stay safe. John, good morning. Another John from Auckland.
2: Hey, good morning. Morning, sure. Yeah, we're all on there tonight. Could be a couple of opinions about what might have happened in that case. First of all, was the officers on the scene, were they, I mean, up to the...
0: I don't know, John. You heard the interview.
2: Yeah, well, he did say, no, I'm not saying anything's wrong about women police, but he said one of them was a woman, didn't he? The guy?
0: He said the senior woman involved has resigned.
2: Yeah. Okay, so she was there, so she's probably not going to want to chase these...
0: Well, we don't know whether she was there on the response or whether she was the person in charge of the investigation.
2: Okay. Well, and the second thing is, a lot of in the defence of the police, a lot of these cases that they bring to the courts are just, the judges just don't bother. They don't, you know, let them go.
0: It doesn't matter what the judges do. The police are responsible for what the police do, and that is catching the bad guys, John.
2: But you can see by the fact that they were let out anyway, you know, on parole. So, the police will be thinking, what's the point of arresting
0: them? No, they weren't let out on parole. The guy wasn't arrested. And when he was arrested for that, they're already investigating for another case. He's inside for 8 years now.
2: Yeah, that's what I mean. It took a while.
0: Yeah, it did. Sean, a complete contrast to the police investigation into the murder of Grace Mullane. Oh, Carl, I don't know that I don't know how to draw that bow. Container loads of guns into the country every month for years on end by Gun City. Gangs must be loaded up. Well, I don't know that gang crime's gone. I'm going to talk tomorrow, actually, about another strange claim about a level of crime, about hate crime in New Zealand, which is really weird. Some claims made last week by the Muslim Association. Sean, New Zealand police are currently manned by low-intelligence Gen Z thugs that are lazy and spend more time looking at CCTV than actual policing. Well, Chris, that's the amazing thing. They had this guy jugging the guy on CCTV, or couldn't catch him. Mike Saban, a couple of days, he finds him doing security at Pack and Save. I mean, you couldn't write a TV script like that, could you? Did you see the post on X from someone that reported seeing Tamahiri, Waititi and Maipi Clark with Kulei and the food forest deputy at a cafe in Te Atatū last week. No, I didn't. And even if I had, people talk a lot of shit on the internet, okay? So what? Sean, I thought this changed when Cuddles Costa got moved on. Not good enough. No, definitely not good enough. Whangarei, they might have been going to see that nice lady who posted the pictures of the Indians. They might have been too busy with that. Sean, TV1 promote free-to-air UFC. What's UFC? What's UFC? Is that cage fighting stuff?
3: Yeah, that's the Dana White, okay. The head of the White House.
0: And people wonder why society is violent. Oh, come on. I used to watch King Curtis and Kid Curry. Didn't make me violent. Got a few knocks and bruises in the schoolyard at Plymouth and Primary, though. Sean, the rot set with Rob Muldoon, who hosted these villains in his prime ministerial office and gave them public money. Oh, I think we can move on from Rob cuddling up to the gangs, can't we? Now, how are we going, Joshy? Any success?
3: Yep, I think we're good to go. I'm just getting Michael organised and it looks like
0: all right,
3: it's all
0: so he'll get to
3: again.
0: Do one interview. Tell him just to, you know, send money. No, it was out. Well, I suppose it's my fault, really. Well done, Josh. Can I just say excellent work remotely getting that sorted. I'm sure the guy will send us a bill.
3: Yeah, it was
0: so
3: our
0: we put a different plug in. It is.
3: Well, so what had happened is the breaker in his house had blown and tripped the thing. So he's reset it all and got it all going
0: and
3: again.
0: And so the uninterrupted power system isn't.
3: Well, it's uninterrupted for a while. I don't know when the breaker went. So it lasts for a period and then the battery runs out, which I think.
0: So it's not broken. It did its job, but no. He just didn't know there was no power in his house.
3: No, I did ask him that, but, you know.
0: Is his wife home? Is there something going on there? Because I imagine other people in the house would know there's no hot water or anything.
3: Well, you would have thought so, yeah. I think it was just a breaker for that room, though, so who knows.
0: So basically, we've just paid to have Michael's home electrics checked out.
3: Yep.
0: Okay. No, I'm not. Look, I'm just going to leave that there. And I've sat here for 2 hours. Mind you, I've got to say, to Hugh, who is Michael's producer, good setup. Mark Thomas was interesting. It was a great carry-on from our conversation about local government this morning. And that Mike Sabin story is a standout. I'm almost disappointed I won't get to talk to Stephen Franks, who's coming up with Michael at 12:15. There we go. Oh, so it's not the great problem we thought it was. Bloody hell, we might take the cost of the electrical call out of. So it wasn't. So did he not notice that the rest of the house had no power? Or that room didn't have any power?
3: I said to him, oh, is the power? Yeah, the power's working. This thing's just beeping. Of course it was beeping because, obviously, as I know now, it had no power.
0: But were the lights on in the room?
3: Yeah, they were, but it must have been on a different circuit, not the one that had blown.
0: All right, that's fine. No, I'm just going to roll with that. I'm absolutely going to roll with that. I'm feeling fine. Thank you all for your company. I'll probably be posting some stuff on social out of the Prime Ministerial Press Conference this afternoon. Thank you for your calls. Thank you for your attention. Thank you for your patience. Michael back online. Jolly good. Well done, Josh, too. That was, and thanks for putting the balloon up. I quite enjoyed that, actually. I'm off to have a little bit of a nap now. It's been a long morning for me. It's 12 o'clock. Well, it's coming up to 12 o'clock, and that's news time.
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5: In this update, a prominent sportsman's appeared in court after allegedly disputing a $36 taxi fare, escalating to being bitten by a police dog. The man's been granted name suppression at Wellington District Court this morning and been remanded on bail without plea until next month. Our newsroom reporter says a relative of the man struck their camera as security personnel escorted the group to a back entrance. The man faces charges of assault with intent to injure, resisting police, and causing loss by deception after the incident early on Saturday in Rongotai. He was taken to hospital with a dog bite but didn't sustain serious injuries. Questions over US munitions supplies after a break in strikes on Iran over the weekend. President Donald Trump last week threatened to unleash the most devastating round of attacks. US Ambassador to the UN, Mike Waltz, says the pause in hostilities is for talks, dispelling rumours of stockpile concerns. Former US military Lieutenant General Karen Gibson